0: 45 days once I get around and speak with some of the other cities. But it's exciting. We're looking to host our next induction ceremony sometime in June and keep moving from there.
1: We're talking with Lamont Robinson, the founder and CEO of the National High School Football Hall of Fame, which is narrowing down its choice for a place to locate the actual building and get the museum built. But this year's class, I think, is the fourth class. Is that right?
0: Yes, it will. It'll be the fourth class. What we're going to do, well, it'll actually be the fifth because we're going to combine 226 and 227 together because we kind of took off this year because we wanted to find the home we didn't want to announce. At one time, we even talked to Brook Park. I thought would have been a great situation with the Browns' new stadium, the $2 billion stadium, which is right by my hometown of Warrensville Heights. And they got a lot going on there. So we decided to move on from there. But I just think that with high school football, you know, we talk with the people down in, where is it, at Odessa, Texas. Yeah, I got to add them onto the list. And, you know, they, the originators of Friday Night Light. And you got to look at high school football throughout the country has as many eyes on it as college football and the NFL. And high school football is about 150 years old. So it deserves a home. And the players that we have already inducted from the Mannings, Ray Lewis, Eric Dickerson, the great Jim Brown, legendary coach Paul Brown, has really gave us a good platform. And I even went down to visit Maslin, but they got a lot going on down there. And, and we decided that we thought it could be a good fit, but they just, you know, a lot of things is going on there. They're building a new locker room for the players. So hopefully we can keep this in Ohio. Steubenville would be great.
1: Yeah, I hope that's where it ends up. Lamont Robinson is with us, the founder and CEO of the National High School Football Hall of Fame. They're narrowing down their choice to build the museum, their city. And, of course, Ohio is heavily represented in this first four or five classes. So you mentioned some guys. Of course, Archie Griffin is also in there, Chris Spielman. And Ohio certainly takes a backseat to nobody with high school football, right?
0: Absolutely. You know, I'm from the state, so you know I'm always rooting Ohio. You know, we got the Buckeyes, we got great high school football there, plus we got the Pro Football Hall of Fame there, and we got our beloved Cleveland Browns. So, you know, I'm rooting for Steubenville. They are really pushing to bring it because, you know, they're about 28 miles away from Pittsburgh, and my dad's side of the family, every summer we would go to Pittsburgh. My dad's from Jeanette, so talk with Dan Marino, and I talk with Jim Kelly, so they're pulling for Pittsburgh, and we got others that's pulling for Ohio. So we're going to see where it goes. But again, you know, Ohio does not have to take it back to any state in the country as far as high school football goes.
1: Well, Lamont, if folks want to see more about the National High School Football Hall of Fame, you guys have a website they can go to, right?
0: Absolutely, absolutely. It's, what was it, National High School Football Hall of Fame.com. You can go there and you can kind of look at what we're doing, our progress, and of course, before I make a decision, I'll alert you, let you know where we're going to go. Maybe I can make part of the announcement on your radio show.
1: Well, that would be awesome. Lamont Robinson, the founder and CEO of the National High School Football Hall of Fame, has been our guest. Lamont, we appreciate you taking time, and good luck with choosing the site.
0: Hey, thanks for having me.
1: We wish them good luck with that project for sure. 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
6: 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My name's Todd Walker. 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
9: Back in Poland, Dave Pavlansky Field, Jim Evans, along with Bob Gavalier. And maybe not quite as much electricity used on the scoreboard in the first half that we kind of anticipated and usually do when Girard plays, and certainly the Poland Bulldogs. But the Indians with a 13-10 lead here at the break. And again, these two matched up twice last year in the regular season and playoffs. Girard winning both. The first one, 29-28. Postseason, 28-27. And those are their first wins against the Bulldogs in 7 years, because Poland had won the previous six matchups. And the Indians made quick work, as they often do, the first drive, the game's first drive. Nine plays, 80 yards. A.J. Pearson crashed in from 5 yards out on the touchdown keep after they had gotten to the two, but they had a couple of penalties on a hold and then a dead ball foul that pushed it back to the 27. The Pearson gets in. They add the point, 7-0. Poland came right back. A little quicker drive than they planned to do tonight, but they'll take it. Four plays, 59 yards. David Zipolita working the keep on the touchdown dash. And with the point by Karamusa, was 7 apiece. Both teams then punted their next possessions. And then Girard would put together another sustained drive. 13 plays, 80 yards. Again, Pearson with a 5-yard touchdown bust. And that gives him 14 on the ground on the season. And their extra point try was a bust on a low snap. And the count was at 13-7. Time winding down the first half. Poland taking their time on their next possession. They set up at their 44, and they maneuvered 60 yards in 9 plays, got to the 6-yard line, and would settle for a 23-yard field goal by Salvi Karamusa to make it 13-10, and that rounded out the first half. We'll take a break, and Bob will have all of our first half numbers. Again, on the board, the numbers read Girard 13, Poland 10, here on 13-9 The Gambler.
10: When we lost my mother, you made one of the saddest times of my life easier. Thank you for caring for my mother.
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9: Great halftime show as expected. First, the Girard Indians marching band with a terrific performance. And then, as always, the Bolin Bulldogs marching band here on senior night putting on a great show. And a great game here tonight. Northeast State Conference showdown. Unbeaten Girard going against 4-3 Poland. 13-10, Indians with a lead. And here's Bob Gavalier with a look at our first half numbers.
16: Yeah, looking at the numbers for Poland, they ran 22 plays in that first half. 18 rushes for 122 yards. And they passed the ball four times. So 4 of 4 passing for 17. So 22 plays for 139 total offense. Zipolitis has 6 carries for 48 yards and a touchdown. Jones leading the way, 7 for 51. Satterelli has 4 carries for 19. Natoli has a carry for 4. Zipolitis perfect on the night, 4 of 4 for 17 yards. Natoli has a catch for 4. Jones has 2 for 13. Scott has 1 for no yards. Looking at Girard, they ran 28 plays in that first half. 9 carries for 45 yards. They were 13 of 19, throwing the football for 163, so 28 total plays, 208 total yards on the night for the Girard Indians. Pearson rushing the ball, 7 carries, 41 yards, 2 touchdowns. Sanders with a carry for 4, Mahone with a carry for no yards. Pearson 13 of 19 for 163. Brown has 3 catches for 19, Mahone has 3 for 67. Sanders has 2 for 27. Sloan has 3 for 37. And Kennedy is in 2 carries, 2 catches for 13 yards. So once again, 28 plays for 208 for Girard. 22 plays, 139 for Poland.
9: And both teams with just 3 possessions each in the first half. We didn't anticipate that.
16: No, we talked about Poland making it ugly because they're just, you know, rushing the football, which they have a lot of rushes, and they're just taking some time off the clock, and they're almost bleeding that play clock down and then running the football.
9: Coach Pat would say ugly. He'd say, this is beautiful.
16: This is beautiful to us, yes.
9: They run that full house backfield. Not many teams, if any, do that anymore, but Coach Pat will mix things up, and the Indians, of course, on the other side, Coach Pearson and Coach Cochran, playing it wide open and full speed ahead. But only 13 points in the first half with a 3-point lead on Poland. We'll take another break and be back with more as we continue on our Audio-Technica halftime report here on 1390 The Gambler.
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9: 13-10. Gerard with a lead over Poland here at the break. And the Indians out on the field. And the Bulldogs just made their way out in the left end zone, closest to their locker room. And Bob has a look at other scores from the area.
16: Yet Villangel St. Joseph at the half leads Youngstown 21-6. Canfield at the half leads Wheeling Park 13-0. Springfield shutting out Western Reserve at the half 21-0. Columbiana over Wellsville 35-0 in the second. Jackson Milton 6, Waterloo 0. Walsh Jesuit at the half leading Urson 28-0. So rough start for Urson there. University School over Struthers 20-6. That's at the half. Brookfield leads Southeast 14-6. South Range leads Niles 27-0. That's at the half. West Branch all over Minerva 35-0. Middle Ridge 42-0 at the half over Camel. McDonald leads Lowville 32-14. St. John over Matthews 14-6. That's at the half. Lisbon shuts out Southern 24-0. Latonia over St. Thomas Aquinas 7-6. Hubbard all over Lakeview 35-3. Liberty shutting out La Brea 35-0. Salem and Howland all tied up at 7-7 at halftime. Good one up in Howland. Garfield over Newton Falls 43-0. Austintown Fitch leads Erie McDowell 17-10. That's in the second quarter. Pie Valley and East Palestine all tied up at 14. East Liverpool over Oak Glen 21-0. That's at the half. Crestview shutting out Champion 27-0. Cardinal Mooney 10, Harding 0. That's at the half. Kent Central Catholic leads Warren JFK 20-0 at the half. And Indian Creek leads Beaver Local 14-0. That's at the half.
9: All right, Bob. Any more breaks or are we good?
16: No, we're all cut up.
9: All right. Again, 20 teams from our area in playoff position here entering week 8. And 4 unbeaten. That includes, of course, the Indians. 19 straight regular season wins. That goes back to the end of the 24 season. And of course, their season came to an end last year in the playoffs in the regional final. They came up short against Cardinal Mooney. But they have the 2 spot in Division 5, Region 17, with Cardinal Mooney at 6 and Liberty at 8. And for the Bulldogs, in Division 4, Region 13, they have the 10 slot. West Branch at number 7, and Hubbard moving up to number 12 this week.
16: Yeah, Hubbard had a big win against Beaver Local last week and kind of brought them back into the playoff chase, and they kind of controlled their own destiny, went out, and they could get in. They have some big games coming up.
9: Background noise so loud. I don't think anybody would hear me clear my throat.
16: No, I don't think so. You can do whatever you want, I think.
9: Yeah, they got it pumped up.
16: Came to hear Thomas John over the announcements, I think so.
9: Going full throttle here today.
16: Wonder what the neighbors think.
9: Yeah, I'm just thinking of that. If they have people invested in this, yes, then they're okay. Yeah. If not, maybe not.
16: Free. They don't even need to put music on. They just can listen to it from here.
9: All right. Poland will get the ball to start the second half. The Indians leading 13-10.
16: We're not even using a crowd mic. That's a scary.
9: No, we don't need to. Yeah. Erickson to kick off. One step, kicks away. Knuckleball down the left side. It sails out of bounds right around the 25-yard line. A flag flies in.
16: If one thing Gerard has to kind of get working on is the kickoff. It looks like Coach Pav's going to make him kick again.
9: That'll back him up.
16: Yeah, I think he feels the special team's going to be the big difference in this game.
9: Could be.
16: The returns are, they're getting a little better each time. Poland kind of getting closer and closer to breaking one each time. There are a couple of returns. They've had some good field position out of this.
9: Chase Jones, Nick Natoli back deep to return the kick from Max Erickson. Soccer from the right. Again, just a step and a half approach. Now they kick off from their 35. The approach and the kick. Hits this one a little bit better down the right side. And it totally takes it on the run to the 27. Coming up the numbers now, cuts back to the middle of the field. Has it to the 40. Coming out wide. 45, midfield. Then crunched down just at the 50-yard line. And just like that, the Bulldogs with a nice return by Natoli. And they have half a field to work with.
16: That's exactly what Coach Pavlansky was thinking, docking them back. And they got it right at the 50. As you mentioned, they have a good kicker with a big leg, so trailing by three, taking the field goal right before half is just what the doctor ordered here for them right now.
9: Long way to go. Here are the Bulldogs. They have Scott out wide to the left and a short flank to the right. They're going to shift Seifert at tight end and have a power stack to the left and then run counter with Jones. He was the flanker out wide to the right. He takes it off the C-gap left side and gets a yard, maybe two. Nice job by the right side of the Indians defense led by big Dylan Littell.
16: Yeah, Littell at times shrugged off his blocker and kind of just engulfed Jones at the time, brought him down right away. Got two out of the play, though.
9: To the 48 of the Indians, and Littell, of course, the Virginia Tech commit, 6'7", 295. With Sanders flanked to his left at 310, and Casey Likens at 290. And that 3-3-5 defense. Second and eight. Zippolita fakes a handoff. He's going to take it wide left. He turns the corner down the left sideline. 30, 25, slips by one guy, cuts inside another. 10-5, touchdown, Bulldogs. Dave Zippolita's his second touchdown run of the game. This one from 48 yards out.
16: And it was just a great job once again. He got a couple good blocks over that left side. So what they did was they lined up strong to the right. So Littell, they've been switching Littell back and forth. So he ran away from him, was able to get the linebacker, the defensive end on that side. And then at the end there, he made a nice move on the safety to get in.
9: Bulldogs with their first lead of the game. Probably a little quicker than they were.
16: Yeah, they would like to.
9: Yep. They'll take it. No doubt. Karamusa for the extra point kick. Gensler to hold. He drills it good. Maybe to that house across the street, man. He really hit that one. 10:57. Third quarter. And the Bulldogs now with the 17-13 lead. Two plays, 50 yards. Set up by that nice kick return by Natoli. And Zippolitas racing in from 48 yards after a 43-yard dash for cash on their first drive of the game.
16: Man, people are probably just coming back from the concession stand, not even sitting down yet. Once again, two plays and just a great run that time.
9: Similar to the first one.
16: Yeah, almost perfect. Yep, to the outside. And once again, that time, that was a great move.
9: A couple defenders.
16: Yep, that was a great move around the 4 or 5 yard line where he kind of cut inside. 50 winner, by the way. Thank you all again for participating. And as you mentioned, I think the only drawback to that is you're giving Gerard the ball back with a lot of time left. You would have loved to see a nice little drive and take 5-6 minutes off the clock.
9: Got to take the big play.
16: Yeah, you got to take the big plays, though.
9: Bulldogs sideline pumped up with the 4-point lead. Karamusa to kick off. Salvi on the approach. And he bombs another one. 3 yards deep into the end zone. And Gerard again sets up shop at the 20.
16: Well, as I mentioned last week, Brown took one to the house opening drive, but so Poland not even going to let him do that, just force them to start at the 20-yard line.
9: Yep.
16: So 204 total offense for Pearson here on the night so far.
9: Again, over 500 last week in that win over South Range.
16: Yeah, 41 rushing, 163 through the air, two touchdowns on the run, on the ground.
9: Got over 2,500 on the season coming into this. In the gun, tap pass, they run jet from right to left with Brown. Threads his way between a couple of defenders across the 25 and is knocked down right around the 30. Nice run.
16: A nice little...
9: That thing's enough for the first down, yep.
16: That thing's a four a pass, so if he would have dropped that, it's an incompletion.
9: Right,
16: so
9: it'll tap pass. Yep. It is termed. They work from right to left, away from the scoreboard. I'm not sure. I think that's west to east, but play action fake. Pearson to throw. Sets, fires down the right side. Man's open. It's juggled, and it caught. That's Braxton as he slips by one defender and cuts inside the Poland 40 and tackled at the 37. Great grab by Devin Sanders. Or check that, Braxton.
16: That Sanders or Sloan?
9: Sanders. That was Sanders.
16: Okay.
9: Got that right.
16: Yep.
9: Quick screen, left side, it's dropped. They mark it at the 36. Second and 10. Thirty-four yards on that previous play. Offset pistol left. Pearson throws. Slant left side caught by Brown. Spins off a defender. Outside pivot inside the 25 and tripped up at the 22. Amir Brown, the 5'9 senior. 25 grabs coming in. Six touchdowns. They give him the 21. Pearson flush to his left. Flags fly as he's angled out of bounds. Working down the left sideline around the 15. They're going to bring it back. Looks like a hold. And it is. About 12 yard, 13 yard gain in that previous play. That'll push it back to the 31.
16: You're looking down 211 passing. He has five different receivers have caught a pass here tonight.
9: He has such command of everything he's doing. Division 5 Offensive Player of the Year last year. Whistle blow, timeout is called, official timeout. Seifert has to come out.
16: Yeah, Seifert has to come out for some reason. Maybe some blood or something like that. Yep.
9: Or blood, yep.
16: Yep.
9: And Meinhardt would check in up front. So it's first and 20. Back to the 31 in Bulldog space from the left hash. Offset pistol with Mahone to back. Pearson with the snap. Flares it out, right flat, it's caught. And I believe that's Sanders on the catch and wrapped up and dropped at the 24. Seven on that gain. You ordering more pizza?
16: Yeah, yep, my delivery guy's here.
9: The lamb wasn't good enough.
16: Huh? No.
9: Second down and 13. Offset pistol right. Trips to the left, split to the right. Here's with the snap. Time in the pocket. Hums a fastball over the middle. It's caught by Brown. Tries to shake off two defenders, but they wrap him up as he gets down to the 10-yard line. Stopped there, and Indians fans in front of us calling for a penalty. Possible face mask, but they stop his progress at the 10. 14 on that gain. And it's first and goal just inside the 10. Pearson's going to keep it out of the gun off the left side. Has the 5. Shakes the defender. at the six as he bends it out and gets to the left pylon into the end zone. Touchdown, Indians, and a late flag on a late hit by one of the Bulldogs. He was clearly into the end zone with the score and then got shoved down. But extra energy in this one. But A.J. Pearson with his third rushing touchdown of the game. And that gives him 15 on the season. Just inside 10 yards. And they regain the lead.
16: Yeah, it did take long to
9: Nope.

0: Well, I saw a flag thrown at the end of that touchdown run. Didn't know if they picked it up or if they...
1: No. I don't think so. I think it'll be assessed on the...
0: The kickoff, maybe.
1: Yeah. Pearson to the gun. Mahone to his right. Pearson's going to follow him off the right side and walks into the end zone off the right edge. And they get the deuce. And the four-point lead. We going on breaks? Or we need
0: no,
1: to
0: we take can take one. Yeah.
1: All right. We're at 8:18 to go. Third quarter with our score now. Girard 21, Poland 17.
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3: Well, the Indians respond to the Bulldogs. Second half opening drive touchdown. And they maneuver 80 yards against starting at their 20. Eight plays. A.J. Pearson with his third touchdown on the ground from 10 yards out. And then he finished it off with a two-point conversion on the run off the right side. 21-17. Gerard back on top. Jim Evans along with Bob Gavalier.
4: Sorry about that.
3: Cutting to the commercial. I know you want to hear as little as me as possible, but...
4: Having trouble hearing.
3: Yeah, that's for sure. Onside kick, and it's nicely covered by one of the front line guys for the Bulldogs, and that was Tony Dito at the 47-yard line. Stayed with it and pulled it in and then covered it down on the turf, and it'll be at the 48, and just like that, the Bulldogs again with the half a field.
4: Yeah, once again, good field position for Poland, and... try to see if the Poland was sleeping. Great job, as you mentioned, by one of the front linemen to just fall on the
3: Dito.
4: Football.
3: Yep. 6'3 junior. So the Bulldogs will work from left to right towards the scoreboard here at Dave Pavlansky Field from the right hash. They're going to go heavy again off the left side. Two H-backs. And they're going to run that jet sweep or try to right to left with Jones, and he's tripped up for a loss back to the 45.
4: And they tried to run at Littell that time, and he was having none of that. He just brought him back and going to lose five on the play.
3: Well, three back to the 45. Now on the left hash.
4: They've been running away from him, but that time they tried to
3: run right at him.
4: At him,
3: but they had three heavies up
4: three
3: on that
4: and
3: side.
4: They still broke through. Figure two guys got to at least tie him up, right?
3: Second and 13. Offset pistol right. Zibelitis with the snap. Flares it out right flat to Jones. He's grabbed by Sanders, and Devin yanks him back as he gets back to the line of scrimmage, and that's it. Third and 13. So the Indians with two well-done defensive plays. And it's a third and long for the Bulldogs. 7 minutes to play third quarter. 21-17, Gerard on top.
4: Yeah, and third down, you got to kind of get at least half of this if you want to think about going for it on fourth down.
3: Correct.
4: You are closing in on Gerard.

0: triangle bunch split to the left, the wing off the left side as well. Third, unbalanced line. Sepulitas hums a fastball over the middle, and it's caught at the 45 of the Indians. They're going to come up just short of the first down. They're going to mark his progress. Gensler on the catch at the 43. Twelve on that gain. Fourth and a long yard. Offense remains on the field. Just inside the 44. Pete Zumas checks in. And he's in that full house backfield that they've shown a lot here tonight. Zipley center center. Indians loading the box. Play action fake. Zipolitas flushed to his left. He's got to get out wide. He'll get the first down. Has the 40 and steps out of bounds at the 35.
1: That was a
0: the
1: great.
0: The quickness of Dave Zipolitas.
1: Great play by Zipolitas. That was all Zipolitas because they had him dead to right in the backfield.
0: Sure
1: they had two guys coming in. It looked like Mahone was coming in and also Will Sanders was coming in, barrel in on him. He was able to get to the outside to pick up the first down.
0: Seven on the game. Unofficially, they're seventh first down of the game.
1: 103 rushing for Zipolitas on eight carries.
0: He had 444 coming in.
1: He had the two big ones, the two touchdown runs.
0: Six on the season now on the ground for him.
1: And
0: gets eight touchdown passes.
1: And we have two great quarterbacks on display here tonight, Zipolitas and Pearson.
0: Both juniors.
1: Yeah, I was going to say both of them are only juniors as well, so they're going to be nightmares again next year. Let's see what the stoppage in play was, trying to figure out what was going on here. First down either way.
0: Correct. From the 36 of the Indians. Motion. Left to right, they fake jet. Zipolitas keeps it A-gap right side. Flags fly as he hits a pile and goes down to 31.
1: This will be interesting to see. Is he a holding or a face mask? It's right in the...
0: Correct. Either one. Mm-hmm.
1: Could go either way here.
0: Kanochi on the tackle, getting up from underneath the pile. Indians walking back down the field.
1: Looks like there's the face mask.
0: Yep. Massaros there in on the stop as well. The 5'9 senior linebacker.
1: Just a 5-yarder. Yep.
0: To the 24. First down now from the left hash. Zipolitas Jones to his left. Chase gets the handoff and he hammers straight ahead off left guard and gets to the 20. Stop there. Massaros there again. And again, help from the freshman, standout linebacker Ian Pearson.
1: And Jones having a good night, 253 right now with Zipolitas 103. So
0: they come in rushing 189 per game as a team, 284 total offense. Yeah,
1: closing in on that. They'd probably love to see close to 300 here tonight if
0: sure
1: they could get it done.
0: Jones with 601 on the ground coming in. Second down and six after that 4-yard gain. Zipolitas with the snaps, going to keep it all the way out. Wide left, turns the corner, and is angled out of bounds inside the 15 to about the 13.
1: Maybe about a yard short here, looks like. Oh, they're going to give it to him.
0: Yep, seven on that gain. They'll mark it at the 14, so six on the pickup. 21-17, Bulldogs trail, but on the move here in the red zone from the Indians 14.
1: They might have to call a timeout here. Coach Papp trying to change the play.
0: They're shifting guys first from right to left, now left to right. Blitz is on. And off to Jones, right up the middle on the delay, and he slices to his left and is dragged down at the 11. Three on the game. Big Will Sanders out there on the tackle along with Sloan. coming down to 4 minutes to go here in the third quarter. 21-17, Girard on top. Rolling in at 7-0. Bulldogs at 4-3. Working that play clock now down to 10. From the left hash, Zipolitis in the gun. Jones sets up to his left. Play action fake, and Zipolitis going to try and go wide left again, short side of the boundary, and the defense is right there breaking down to make the stop for a short game.
1: I think that's Devin Sanders, number 8 on the tackle. Just a great one-on-one tackle. Looked like
0: wasn't even game. Got the line of scrimmage.
1: Zipolitis was going to turn that corner and score on the play if he didn't get by Sanders, but a great job of knocking him down.
0: Third and a long 7 from the 11-yard line of the Indians.
1: Can't get a first down.
0: Yep.
1: Looks like it went inside the 4, like in the 4-yard line, looks like.
0: Full house backfield. Double tight. As that 32 personnel. Zipolitis under center. He's going to roll out to his left and gets to the 5-yard line. Again, going to the boundary and knocked out of bounds. Maybe the 5.
1: They're going to give him 6 on the play.
0: They'll mark it right at the 5. Yep. 6 on that game. 4th down. 4th and a yard. They come out of the huddle quickly. From the left hash. Again, full house. And they draw the Indians offsides on the hard count. And that was Mahone that jumped the gun. First down.
1: Yeah, that was too easy. I mean, that was. I mean, they came out looking
0: Talk about listening to the count.
1: Yeah, great job of Poland coming out, like acting like they were going to go fast. And then they kind of, once again, they lull you asleep. They come out and then they slow it down. And Mahone, once again, just jumped right through the line.
0: You know, they come out quick like that. Defense gets on its toes immediately. And that's what Mahone did, anticipating the snap. First to goal from the 2. Well, and now there's going to be motion or procedure call on the Bulldogs. That just went wrong all over the place.
1: Yeah, that's it, yeah. Like 2 or 3 guys, like, just went. So once again, they get down here inside the 5, and they jump. Last time they were with a 2-yard line when they jumped. Had to force a field goal, so they lose this game. Coach Pavlansky's got to point to 2 key penalties here that I don't know what Coach Pavlansky's yelling at the referees about something. Not sure what he's yelling at them about.
0: Now it's back to the 7. But again, it's first down.
1: Yep. 4 plays to get 8 unless they decide to take another field goal here.
0: And then we cut it to a point, but we're a couple minutes away from that. Seemingly. First and goal just inside the 8. Full house again. Zipolitis trips. Run the fake to the left side. Was going to keep it wide right this time, and he trips and goes down for another loss.
1: I'm not sure if he got caught up in one of the running backs as they were going by. As you mentioned, they were all going to the left side. He was going to roll out to his right. Hopefully, everybody pursues that way, and he just fell down on the play. Big loss.
0: Yeah. Back to the 12. Boy, they had the field tilting in their favor there. Now it's leveled off. They're head back the other way. Second and goal from the 12. 2:15, third quarter. 21-17, Girard on top. 2 wides to the right now. Actually, 3 with a tight end split. Simply is back to throw. Throwback screen left side to Jones. He's got the 10 inside the 10 and squeezes down to the 5 right on the goal line or on the sideline.
1: They're going to bring it back to the 6, looks like.
0: Yep. They get 6 on the gain. Fourteenth play of the drive coming up.
1: Once once again, another perfect drive. Just that one penalty kind of forces you to get out of
0: the situation. They're going Wildcat. Zipolitis is a slot out wide left. Jones is the Wildcat back here. Zipolitis in motion. He gets the handoff. Left to right running. Jet 2-1. Touchdown. Dave Zipolitis, his third of the game.
1: Well, he wasn't even in the backfield, right? He came in motion. Yeah, he came into the slot, came in motion, and they just pitched it out to him. Great play call.
0: That was inside handoff. Curl it up off the right side, off the edge. And both quarterbacks with the hat trick on the ground. And great blocking off that right side by the Bulldogs up front. Karamusa for the extra point kick. Gensler pulls it down high, sets it down, and the kick is good again. .154 to go, third quarter, and the Bulldogs regain the lead. With our score, Poland 24, Girard 21. Here on the Stadium GM Superstore Game of the Week on 1390 The Gambler.
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0: Browns at the Jets on Sunday on 93.3 The Wolf. Steelers host the Colts here on 1390 The Gambler. They haven't allowed us any time to do any promotional stuff.
1: No, they haven't.
0: And here's an onside kick by the Bulldogs, and it's loose at midfield.
1: And Girard's going to get this.
0: Girard looks like covered it.
1: Poland had a chance. Yeah, Poland had it, but they slipped through, and Girard able to pick it up. That was a great job. It went right off one of the Girard defenders. And
0: we have a player down for the Bulldogs. Talk about the contrast in styles. And
1: Pete Zumas.
0: The Bulldogs with a 14-play drive was only 52 yards.
1: Yes. And they took, five, 6 minutes
0: off
1: the clock.
0: But right now, the
1: it's almost like lulling you to sleep. But that's, correct. I think, what he wants you to do. Is like
0: the main concern is Pete Zumas down being attended to in midfield. We are at 1:52 to go, third quarter, and the Bulldogs. A little bit of a gamble right there. But with the onside kick, and it almost paid off. They had the three-point lead, 24-21.
1: Looking at some of the scores, Mooney leads Harding 10-3 now in the third.
0: Remember last year, that was 7-3 final up at Harding.
1: Yeah, Kent Central Catholic leads JFK 20-6. That's in the fourth quarter already. East Palestine leads Pie Valley 21-14. Fitch leads McDowell 17-10. Garfield all over Newt Falls 43-7. Salem Howland in the third, 7-7 still. Latonia over St. Thomas Aquinas 13-12. South Range leads Niles 34-0. Walsh Jesuit now 38-7 over Ursuline. That's in the fourth. And
0: Irish have really been playing great ball.
1: Springfield leads Western Reserve 28-0.
0: All right, here the Indians, unfamiliar territory. They usually start at their 20, and it's a quick pop pass from Pearson
1: to Brown. It's Brown that
0: to
1: time.
0: Brown.
1: These receivers
0: short
1: all look
0: right
1: so
0: side.
1: Similar. All three of them look so similar.
0: Setting up at the 50, and they get an 11-yard gain there. to the 39.
1: Sixth catch of the night for Brown.
0: Option left side, Pearson. Pitches out to Mahone to the boundary short side, and no space to turn up field as Aiden Perry's there to drag him down for 35. Four on the game. Second down and six for the Indians. They sideline check now. Trips to the right, split to the left. That's Kennedy, out wide to the left of the boundary. Pearson going to follow Mahone off right tackle. Big lane, and he slices inside the 30, dragged down at level two at the 27. Eight on that gain. Their 15th first down, and we have another player down for the Bulldogs. 58 seconds to go here in the third.
1: Trying to get a number, I think.
0: He's down on his back.
1: A couple other scores. Cavefield leads Wheeling Park 20-7 in the third. Villanueva St. Joseph leads Youngstown 21-6. Columbiana all over Wellsville 42-0.
0: Clippers playing good ball this
1: year. Yeah, University School leads Struthers 40-6. It's a tough year for Struthers.
0: Yeah, you're not kidding.
1: Good one. Brookfield leads Southeast 22-21. So that's in the third quarter. That's a good one. And West Branch all over Minerva 43-0. And Middle Ridge all over Campbell 45-0. Looks like Middle Ridge McDonald setting up for a big Week 10 matchup.
0: Both unbeaten.
1: Yeah, both unbeaten right now. McDonald out in front of Lowville 40-14. That's at the half.
0: And looks like the injured player sitting up now. And that is Dom DeLomo. Three trainers out there attending to him. Fifty-eight seconds to go again in the third quarter. 24-21, pulling on top. It was 13-10 Indians at half, and DeLomo's up, and he's wobbly. And he will need assistance getting off. Hopefully we'll fake it off and be okay. Back in action before we're done. Here are the Indians. They spread it out. Sloan out wide to the right. With Brown in the slot.
1: There's two key defenders now for Poland.
0: Yeah. They're going empty with five wides. First down at the 27.
1: Maybe Gerard wants to take some time off the clock and run run the ball down here.
0: 45 seconds to go. Pearson is going to run it. And he has space off the left side. He's rolling hard. Hello, NIL. A.J. Pearson. Right down the boulevard. Nearly untouched. 27 yards out. His fourth rushing touchdown of the game. And that gives him 16 on the season. And he's deceptively quick.
1: And yeah, that one, that was a...
0: Erickson's extra point kick is good.
1: It was just a great block up the middle.
0: Yes.
1: And like I said, it was a good read. He faked like he was going to throw it. They spread everybody out, and then he just takes off. And there was no one right down the middle. And
0: nobody.
1: As you mentioned, that the speed, once he gets into that secondary, he just blew by everybody.
0: I'm going to say he's in sixth gear then. It's more like ninth gear. But my car has 10 speeds. Which aren't really needed.
1: Yeah.
0: You got a new ride. That's pretty, pretty good bucket you going this year?
1: Over the summer. Actually, early spring. But Yep. After almost 200 and some thousand miles.
0: Hey, man, you got
1: my Honda.
0: You got your money's worth out of that. And the Indians, well, actually, both teams riding their quarterback.
1: Yes.
0: Four plays, 50 yards. A.J. Pearson again sprinting in from 27 yards out, and they had the point. And Girard back up on top, 28-24. This is more what we expected coming in.
1: Keep mentioning that these guys are only juniors, too, so they have one more year left before they move on. So one more year to...
0: Unless they leave and go pro.
1: Let's see what Girard's going to do. That's like trying an onside kick.
0: Who knows?
1: Maybe they figure that it'd be half the field, it won't take as much time off the clock.
0: Okay, Erickson, ground ball down the left side. And it's bobbled and scooped up by Santarelli at the 30, coming wide to his left, and he won't be able to escape coverage, and he's dragged down just shy of the 30.
1: This might be the worst field position, I think, for
0: all of them. Let me see here. Yes. They're 41, they're 37, they're 44, midfield, they're 48, and now they're 30.
1: One of those, you don't know if he's Coach Pav's happy saying, oh good, it's going to take us longer to score, more time coming off the clock.
0: Bulldogs trail by four, 30 seconds play third quarter. Cipollitas in the gun and back to his left. That's Jones who gets the handoff, curls off the right edge, and he's tripped up and goes down right around the 38. And Littell is down for the Indians, looks like a cramp back inside the 30. He's sitting up, pulling his foot back. That's normally the gets a hand up from Purins.
1: Yeah, they're gonna make him go out and play both wearing braces on both knees. I'm sure that's more preventative, but yeah, that time he just I think he just got caught.
0: Yep.
1: Caught up.
0: Eight on that gain. Second down and two. Okay. Bullard's from the right hash.
1: There's a little bit of confusion. I mean, the injury time on them, they ran the clock.
0: Right. Now it's rolling at
1: it's gonna run
0: 5 seconds.
1: Out, yep.
0: That will do it for three here at Dave Pavlansky Field. With our score, Girard 28, Poland 24 on the Stadium GM Superstore. 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
0: You know, all night tonight, we're both going to wake up in the middle of the night and hear Thomas John's voice.
1: It's like a concert where our ears are going to be ringing tomorrow.
0: All right, here are the Bulldogs. Second down and two from their 38 to start the fourth quarter. Zibletis in the gun with the snap. He's going to keep it off the right edge. And sifts his way across the 40, still pushing. Looked like they might have had him wrapped up around the 43, but he gets to the 46, and then move the chains. And throw that horn in there just for good measure.
1: Like, oh, we forgot this tonight.
0: See, those listening in might not hear what we're hearing in our headsets.
1: Yeah, maybe not. It's not as bad.
0: Man, I'm like cross-eyed sometimes. Has an 8-yard gain, and they negotiate their 10th first down. Sloan made the last tackle. With help from Pearson, Zipolitis with the play fake again. He keeps it off right tackle and threads his way into Gerard's space as he got skinny. He doesn't have to do a whole lot to do that and gets to the 45. Tackled by Mahone.
1: And what's it again? Just a good read. He's able to read the line, read where they're at,
0: yes,
1: and just follow behind his defenders.
0: He's listed at 185. He doesn't look that heavy. But.
1: And once again, they are in no hurry here. They will just.
0: Nine on that game. Second down in the yard. You're right. Just underway here. Fourth quarter.
1: They'd love to take a 10-minute drive and score here. That'd be the perfect.
0: 28-24. Gerard on top. Offset pistol left for Zipolitis on second down and yard. He's going to throw. Time in the pocket. No one's open. Flush to his right. Now fires down the right sideline. It's caught. And the receiver is caught by the defense at the 40, but they'll move the chains. It's Gensler on the catch. On the comeback. And he was tackled by Ganochi. Gensler. Along with Mahone.
1: He's not in our starting lineup, but coming in and getting a couple of good catches coming off the bench here.
0: Brody Gensler, 5'11", junior. Five on that gain. Bulldogs working from right to left away from the scoreboard. Here's Dave Pavlansky Field. Late getting set, and they have to call a timeout before the play clock winds down. Stops at one.
1: It looked like
0: there was a miscommunication, yep, as where they wanted to set the formation.
1: Looked like they had a receiver to the left, receiver to the right. They wanted two on the left,
0: yeah,
1: here, and he came in motion late. And
0: Coach Pavlansky jumped out on the field. I thought he's going to line up at the wide out there.
1: Maybe they're going to throw the coach pass.
0: Wouldn't you love to see that? Just for fun.
1: First final of the night. Crestview shuts out Champion 40-0. That's a final. Fitch still leads McDowell. Good job by Fitch right now, leading McDowell 24-10.
0: Falcons rolling hard.
1: Liberty over La Brea, 35-0 still. Hubbard leads Lakeview 42-3 still. Lisbon shutting out Southern 31-0. St. John leads Matthews 21-6.
0: All right, here we go. First down Bulldogs from the Indians 40. Right hash, offset pistol left. Gerard showing blitz, now they back off. Zipolitis with the snap. He's gonna run it wide right, and he's got it on the numbers. Spins off one hit, dragging another guy inside the 20, all the way down to the 16-yard line. Another terrific run by the junior Dave Zipolitis. Only brought down by 16-yard line, first and 10. Sanders. Got help from Brown.
1: Put him up to 163 on the ground there tonight.
0: 24 on that gain. Their 12th first down in the red zone. Offset pistol left. Two wide short splits to the left. They give it off to Jones. Tries right tackle. That door slams shut. Here comes two flags in as he's pushed out wide right on the numbers and finally stopped.
1: Yeah, I wonder if we're going to get another face pass.
0: Could
1: here.
0: Be the situation, but. Yep, that's it.
1: Yep, another face pass. This is about the second or
0: several
1: third
0: of those,
1: here
0: yep.
1: That happens sometimes when players bounces off of you and you're just trying to reach out and grab them and you get
0: yep.
1: caught. In the face mask.
0: Inadvertently, let's yep. see if this is a major. They can't decide.
1: Talking to Coach
0: Pat. Half the distance to the eight.
1: Talking to him. As the 15. That was a 15.
0: Yes, it was. Yep. So half the distance to the 8 yard line. 28 to 24. Gerard on top. 8:59 to play in the game.
1: Clock starting to move here again.
0: Everyone getting their money's worth here tonight.
1: This has been one of the good ones, better ones this year for us.
0: Now they're going to go true high. Zipolitis will line up under center. First time we've seen this, although wide out to the boundary to the right. Hand off to Jones, the tailback, and he spins off a hit at the six and squeezes inside the five to the four.
12: Down inside the five to the four.
0: Getting up from under the piles, Grayson Massaros, senior linebacker.
1: Jones up to 68 yards here on the night.
0: Along with A.J. Pearson.
1: Closing in on like close to 250 right now, rushing here.
0: Again, as a team that came in averaging .189 on the ground. Second and goal from the four. The ball now more in the middle of the field. They're going to go Wildcat again, and they try to run jet, or they did run jet, I should say, with Zipolitis. They scored on that, and here they're going to show that again. They'll fake it. Jones right up the middle, 2-1, goal line, touchdown. Bulldogs, Chase Jones.
1: That's one of those where you got to read the play. They read, this time they fake it to Zipolitis. He read the play where the linebackers went and flashed out towards Zipolitis. He just cut it back inside, went away from Zipolitis going left to right. He went back to the left. And somebody other than a quarterback scored here tonight.
0: Yeah, I was just going to say that. I could barely hear what you're saying, though. Yeah. Caramuso on for another extra point kick. The Bulldogs regain the lead. Here's the kick on the way. Got another one. It was 28-29. PAT's coming in. And right on track. And now it's a three-point Bulldogs lead. 8 minutes to play in the game. We okay on breaks?
1: Or? Yeah, we're good. We got one left. So take it later on. Oh, it was a low-scoring game at halftime. It's turned into
0: yeah, exactly. A track. 8 plays, 70 yards. I'm not going to even bother talking.
1: We got to turn us down. Which one? Is that you? I'd love to see, it's hard to do this, but I'd love to see time of possession. I'm sure Poland leads in time of possession in this. But I'd love to see what it is. It's probably by a big margin here because Gerard goes down and scores pretty quick.
0: Well, the Bulldogs have had two quick ones with Zipolitis, 43 and then 48-yard runs. But overall, yeah, more so for Poland with a three-point lead. Caramuso on the approach. And he's bombed them all night, and here's another one. And they don't even have a guy back inside the 10-yard line. So it will again come out to the 20.
1: Looked like, looked like Zumas might have been back in on that kickoff coverage. So.
0: Yep, he is.
1: Yep.
0: He's out there right now.
1: Good to see him back.
0: Yeah, for sure.
1: Well, right. My over is looking pretty good. It was a little scary at halftime.
0: Here are the Indians. Back in their office at their 20. They go empty again. Pearson gets a snap. Looks under pressure. Seifert almost had him, and then he dumps it off. Safety valve left flat, and it goes for a big gain. Boy, they make something out of nothing there. Seifert had him dumped for a loss. And A.J., too quick. And they have the safety valve Mahone out in that left flat as they have much of the game. And it's a 15-yard gain to the 35.
1: And it looked like a loss on the play. Turns out to a big gain.
0: Pearson will keep it right up the middle. And he's wrapped up by Seifert this time, who holds on and yanks him down. Make it 4 second and 6. At the 39.
1: He's closing in on 100 yards. He's at 11 carries, 93 yards rushing.
0: He fakes the option, coming down the line right, and crosses the 40, and then tackled at the 42. And Zumas there to knock him down along with Noah Meinhardt. 3 on that game. Ball the right hash. 6:45 to play in the game. 3rd down and 3 for the Indians. Offset pistol with Mahone to the right. Trips to the right, split to the left. Pearson going to keep it. A-gap right side, and he threads his way for the first down across the 45, tripped up at the 46. Maybe the 47. No, it'll be the 46.
1: Put him right at 100. 13 for 100 on the evening. So 244 through the air, 100 on the ground. So close to closing in on 400 yards here, total offense.
0: Cooper Ankilis on the tackle, and he got help from Tony Dito.
1: I think Gerard taking the page out of the Poland playbook, just patiently going and running some clock down here.
0: Pearson to throw on first down, flush to his right. And he's going to unload deep down the middle, and it's overthrown at the 23-yard line. And that's Sloan who got behind the coverage as Pearson bought time, drifting to his right. But just overthrown, 2nd down.
12: 2nd and 10, 46.
0: From the 46, Pearson with a jab step. And then throws over the middle on the slant to Brown, who's wrapped up and whipped to the turf by Gensler, but all the way down to the Poland 36. 18 on that game. Trips to the right, split to the left. Pearson to throw, fires right sideline, incomplete at the 25. A little high for the intended receiver. Outside the numbers, inside the 30. And I believe that was Sanders. It was sophomore. 2nd down. Satterole was there in coverage, but several yards off. A big offensive line, more often than not, giving Pearson plenty of time to make his reads. With the snap on 2nd down, no one's open. Now he's going to dump it off right sideline, incomplete. It's caught, but out of bounds. That was Sloan, made the grab at 31. But again, nice coverage downfield by the Bulldogs. Pearson coming in, hitting 71% of his throws. 2,150 yards, 25 touchdowns. Third and 10.
1: It's 21 to 31 for 277 right now.
0: And we'll have a sideline warning call against the Bulldogs. Flying flies in.
1: I'm sure they could have called Coach Pavlansky a couple times on that because he's been out on the field over there, so he finally actually is talking to a couple other coaches to get back. Big 3rd down here, sure.
0: 3rd and 10,
1: 2 down
0: situation, sure.
1: Yep.
0: From the left hash, Pearson the gun, Mahone set up to his left. Blitz is on, A.J. back to throw, drifts to his left, directs traffic, now fires down the left side, and it's incomplete, just out of the reach of Brown at the 17-yard line. He just snuck behind two defenders, but it brings up fourth down.
1: Good job. Once again, as you mentioned, the blitz was on Poland. A line able to hold up and give Pearson some time, but once again, nobody open. He tried to hit Sloan going down the sidelines there, just overthrew him a little bit.
0: 5:29 to play in the game, 31-28. Poland on top. Fourth and 10, Indians from the Bulldogs, 36. Blitz is on again, Pearson to throw. Sets, fires down the right sideline, and it's incomplete at the 20. Just out of the reach of Brown. And actually, if he was able to pull it in, he probably would have been out of bounds on the throw wide right. And the Bulldogs hold on downs.
1: And they get the stop they needed here in the second half. And now the pressure on the Girard defense to get a stop.
0: Right, yep. And here's where Coach Pav wants that ball control.
1: Yeah, 5:24.
0: Time-consuming offense.
1: You would love to just run this down, take all 5:24 off the clock, and get a score.
0: Yes, sir. From the right hash. First down at the 36. Zibletis hands it off to Jones. It was coming wide to the left and made a hard cut off the edge, curling up. He's still pushing across the 40. They had him stopped inside the 40-yard line. Flags flying, and Chase Jones finally dragged down at the 45.
1: Yeah, they let that play. Usually they stop
0: yes,
1: that right
0: I
1: away, but they let
0: that
1: go.
0: Yep. I agree. And the Bulldogs backing up.
1: They're going to get another sideline warning, and so this can be a penalty.
0: Boy, that shouldn't happen.
1: Yeah.
0: That puts it back at the 40. So it goes for a four-yard gain.
1: So it doesn't hurt them too much, but still takes it. Would have had a first down out of it, or maybe close to a first down.
0: Sideline marker, they're trying to get that squared away. It still reads first down. Scoreboard has second down. We're going with the sidelines. First and six. Jones with the carry off the left edge. Bangs across the 45. He's got the first down. Dragged down at the 47. Lazaros on the tackle. Give him the 48. So eight
1: Jones,
0: on that gain.
1: Jones up to 83 now.
0: Hard running.
1: Zipolitas 163.
0: Chase Jones 5'8", 165 seniors, 601 yards coming in through 7 weeks, seven touchdowns. He has one touchdown run tonight from 4 yards out. So give him eight.
1: Littell just came out. Looking like he's cramping up.
0: Zipolitas in the gun. Back to his left, two wides to the right, and a wing off the right side. Fakes to Jones. Zipolitis keeps it off left tackle and slices just across the 50 to the 49. So the Bulldogs in Indian space, they're going to take their good old time. Let that play clock game clock wind down. We're 3:40 to play in the game. Poland leading 31-28.
1: Yeah, Girard has all three timeouts left. Too early to use them now, but they do have the three left.
0: Scott comes out wide to the right. Gensler will be in the slot to the right. Pierin's in the wing off the right side. Offset pistol to the right. Where Zipolitis fakes the quick throw to the right on a shoulder roll and keeps it off left edge, and we'll get a couple to the 47.
1: Oh, he's going to call one now. Coach Pearson is
0: two on that gain.
13: At the 46-yard line.
0: Massaro on that tackle. A.J. Taylor in defensively helping out as well. You know, scoreboard update.
1: Put him up right now.
0: Efforting that. Let me get a swig of water.
1: Kent Central Catholic, a final beats JFK. That's a final 20-6. Carter Moody leads Harding 10-3 in the fourth. Once again, we mentioned the Crestview beats Champion 40-0. East Liverpool 41-0 over Oak Glen. East Palestine over Pie Valley now 22-20. Fitch is pulling away from Erie McDowell. Good one from Fitch. They're winning 31-10. Garfield a final over Newton Falls 50-14. Howland leads Salem now 20-14 in the fourth quarter. So that's a good one.
13: I thought that'd be a good game.
1: Yep. Liberty shuts out La Brea 35-0. That's a final. Hubbard beats Lakeview 56-3. Latonia leads St. Thomas Aquinas 20-12 in the fourth. Lisbon beats Southern 38-0. That's a final. St. John's beats Matthews 28-6. That's a final. And McDonald downs Lowville 53-14. That's a final as well. And West Branch beats Minerva 50-7. That's a final. And Minute Ridge going on, and they'll probably, this will be a final, 59-14, Riddle Ridge over Camel.
0: Third and four for the Bulldogs. Zipolidis in the gun, rolls his right to throw, fires right sideline, and it's incomplete.
1: Bounds.
0: It was caught, but out of bounds at the Girard 37. That was Scott who made the catch. He's running a hard square out, fourth down.
1: Could keep him in bounds. I like that play. Try to see if you could get them caught off guard.
0: And the offense, although Zipolidis does the punting, but the offense is out on the field.
1: Yeah, definitely not in punt formation.
0: Nope. See, they're going to try and hard count him. They did. Oh, he jumped, and there was no call.
1: Yeah, they got back.
0: Yep, just in time. And Coach Pav comes up and calls timeout. That was close.
1: That was close, but I think he didn't get in the neutral zone.
0: Yes, he caught himself just in time. One of the guys up front on the left side. Well, let's see if they punt away now. But 3:03, 3 minutes to play is a ton of time for this Girard offense. You're reading the scores. I think the Erie teams are saying, hey, Fitch, no more. We're done.
1: Yeah. University School, a final over Struthers, 47-12. Walsh Jesuit, a final over Ursuline, 45-7. So Ursuline gets down. Columbiana, a final, 42-8 over Wellsville. Springfield shuts out West Reserve, 41-0. That's a final. Villa Angel St. Joseph, 28. Youngstown, 22. So they're coming back. They were down 28-7 in that one. So it's 28-22. And Canfield leads Wheeling Park 20-7. That's in the fourth quarter.
0: Hey, don't forget YSU at Indiana State tomorrow, 1 o'clock on 570 WKBN. And Ohio State after that, going against Maryland, 4 o'clock here on 13-9 of the Gambler. All right, here are the Bulldogs. Offense on the field, 4th and 4. Trying the hard count again. Nope, they snap. Jones with a handoff. He's going to sweep the right side. Can't turn the corner. He stopped at the line of scrimmage. Girard gets it back with 2:57 to play in the game.
1: Well, that was off from the beginning. It was a high snap. Zipolidis had to control it, bring it down, and it just threw the timing off.
0: And a defender was in on the tackle, was down on the field with a cramp.
1: Littell again. Littell's been cramping up this whole second half here.
0: And two of his teammates
1: trying to work
0: helping
1: it
0: him out.
1: working
0: the stretch as he lays on his back.
1: Well, I think they're trying to help him out because they don't want to have to carry him off the field.
0: Exactly. I don't know if that's possible. 6'7", 295.
1: Well, they got a couple guys, I think.
0: I'll tell you what, for his size, he gets down the line.
1: Yeah,
0: really,
1: he does.
0: Really
1: great. Yes. Yeah, a lot of speed. And
0: for a big guy.
1: Yeah.
0: Now the trainers are out there working on him.
1: And they're trying to get some water out to him, too, I think.
0: Money stop for the Girard defense on 4th and 4.
1: A big stop.
0: Huge.
1: And with 2:57 now, you wonder if they want to go down and...
0: They don't want to score quick.
1: Yeah, they want to take some time off this clock. And
0: 31-28. Poland hanging on. The three-point lead stopped on fourth and four. And that's consecutive stops by both defenses. Their first five possessions, both teams scored on four, punting one time each. And they're still stretching. I think it's his right leg for Dylan Littell, the Virginia Tech commit.
1: It looks like the left.
0: No? Okay. Now yep. I see you. Okay, yeah, I see where he's laying.
1: But, yeah, this is a classic once again. These last year, they had two great ones.
0: One-point games, yep.
1: And if I'm not mistaken, I think the one in regular season, Girard went for two and got it to win the
0: 29-28.
1: Game.
0: 29-28. Yep. You're correct. Hey, on Sunday, the Steelers at home with the Colts. 1 o'clock here on 13.90 The Gambler. The Browns on the road at the Jets on 93.3 The Wolf.
1: On 570 tomorrow, too, the big one. Cleveland
0: and Chicago. Game. What a game that was last night. The Guardians back at home. They can wrap up that series with a win.
1: A bit of a crazy ending where Kate Smith kind of ran out of gas in the ninth inning. They brought in Gavin Williams.
0: I did not see that.
1: Yeah, closed it out. And they're talking about he's going to pitch. They said that was his bullpen session anyway. So it's like,
0: hey, you're up against it. You got to use it. All hands on deck.
1: All hands on deck because you lose that one. You're not going to pitch Saturday. So they're talking about he'll probably start again Saturday. He got a little bit. Didn't throw a lot of pitches in that ninth inning, but did a good job of getting out of a big jam.
0: That place is going to be humping tomorrow night.
1: Yep.
0: 8 o'clock start.
1: 8 o'clock evening, again, yes.
0: 570 WKBN.
1: Yep. Cleveland fans will turn out in droves, I'm sure.
0: But yeah.
1: They might just stay the weekend. You go down Saturday and stay for the Browns. Browns playing some
0: they're
1: good ball.
0: The road.
1: Yeah. That's right there in New York.
0: Yeah. Jim Evans along with Bob Cavalier. Week 8. And again, as we mentioned off the top, playoffs underway for a lot of teams when we get to this point in the season.
1: Yeah, right now 20 teams in the mix.
0: Locally, yep. And again, Girard with a 2 spot in their region, Division 5, and Poland at number 10.
1: Another score update. Mooney now leads Harding 17-3.
0: And of course, Cardinal Mooney right behind Girard, a couple spots behind Girard in Division 5, Region 17. We'll see the Cardinals going against Ursuline. That looks to be, even though it's a tough night tonight for the Irish, most teams find that out when they play Walsh Jesuit.
1: Yes, yeah. And,
0: but that Week 10 finale right now shaping up to be a pretty good matchup.
1: They're trying to get him up.
0: Littell still down. Now they're going to help him up. They got a lot to stretch there.
1: Yes, yep.
0: Now he'll limp off. Boy, he can't put weight yet on that leg.
1: Yep.
0: Get those in the middle of the night. Man, those hurt. You got to get them to walk around.
1: I get them early in the morning sometimes. Like 4 or 5 in the morning and you're just...
0: That's terrible.
1: And you can't, you're under the covers. You can't even grab it. It's like...
0: All right, here are the Indians. This, you know, you can almost say they got it right where they want them. This is the situation that they thrive in.
1: This is what Pearson wants, even though you're without your tackle on that side.
0: True.
1: Yep.
0: Let's see if the Bulldogs potentially take advantage of it. We didn't get a read on who steps in. From their 46, they go empty. Trips to the left. A deuce split wide to the right. From the left hash. Pearson back at the 41 with the snap. He's going to unload down the right side, and it's almost intercepted at the 31-yard line. It was right there for the taking. Brown was the intended receiver out of the numbers, and that was Santarelli who Had a chance at it.
1: Yeah, he just pulled off his man. He kind of read the quarterback's eyes, pulled off his receiver, and went back into coverage. And like you said, almost picked that off.

0: I've never
1: heard your head ringing right now. I don't remember being this like this.
0: I don't remember being this loud either. Yes. No.
1: From the 49.
0: It's like Littell down on the sideline still trying to get in there. He's going over to
1: Pearson
0: coach.
1: Pearson again. Mahone to his left. A.J. with the snap. No one's open downfield. Now he's got space coming out wide left. Has the 50, and he's angled out of bounds right around the 45 of the Bulldogs, maybe the 44, and that should be enough for a first down.
0: And Gensler looked like he was going to drop him a little bit short, and then he got away from him. And Littell going to come in. They're not happy with the spot there, but it's going to be a first down.
1: Yeah, he got it.
0: I think they thought he was a little bit farther downfield.
1: At the Bowling 44. We're under 2 minutes to play in the game. 1:59. 31-28. Bulldogs with the lead.
0: Yeah, clock stopped because he did go out of bounds on the play.
1: Yes. Yep. Littell is back in at left tackle. Blitz is on. Pearson to throw. Fires right sideline. It's caught. And the receiver is wrapped up at the 38. That's Sloan on the grab. And on the tackle, Cooper Ankellis. They give him the 40.
0: Sloan's fifth catch of the night. Brown has six catches. Mahone has five. Sanders has four. So he spreads this ball around.
1: Four on that gain. Second down and six. 10 personnel. Here comes the blitz again. Right up the middle. Pearson unloads down the right sideline. Man open. It's overthrown. That Sloan has guy beat. Just running a go route. It falls incomplete at the five. Third down.
0: 22 of 36 on the night here. 281. Another big third down here.
1: Third down and seven. Offset pistol left. Trips to the left. The split to the right. Bullard showing blitz. Now they back off. And Pearson was trying to hard count him. Clock stops on the incompletion. Buck 46 to play in the game. Pearson with the snap. He's going to keep it off the left edge. Has the first down into the secondary. Breaks an ankle tackle and then is dragged down, but all the way down to the 25.
0: Well, you need a couple yards to go behind your big boys. Littell that time kicks the defensive end out. There was a huge hole over that left side.
1: Unofficially, their 19th first down. They will mark it right at the 25. 15 on that game. Thank you, man, who turned that down. 1:20 to play. Pearson back to throw on first down. Looking it over. He's going to throw to the end zone. And it's caught. Touchdown.
0: Wow, what a throw.
1: I believe it's Brown.
0: This is Sloan.
1: Or is it Mahone?
0: Or Sanders.
1: We're still in the huddle.
0: I think that might be slow there.
1: No, it was Sanders.
0: Sanders.
1: Here's the kick by Erickson, and it's good. Near the far corner of the end zone, the left side. Initially, I thought it was Brown. The jerseys bunched up. Sometimes the eight looks like a zero. Nonetheless, they get the touchdown and regain the lead with 1:11 to play in the game. 35-31. How huge is that defensive stop? 25 yards on the score.
0: Yeah, Poland gets stopped, and Gerard comes right back down. 1:11 left, but that was just a great throw. A lot of time.
1: Yes.
0: Good job by the line giving Pearson all day to throw, and he just overthrows. The defender was right there. You can't blame him, but he just
1: Throw,
0: he's just a great throw over top of the defender.

0: Yeah, it was good coverage, but he had at least a half a step, and again, perfect throw. As you said, six plays, 54 yards. And Pearson with his first touchdown pass of the game. So that gives him four overall a night. And that's his 26th touchdown throw. And Sanders, the sophomore, with the touchdown grab. Erickson to kick off.
1: Yeah, the only thing that helps Gerard's kickoffs haven't been that great.
0: Well, this one goes down the right side, taken at the 20. Satterelli on the return, spins off a hit at the 32 and maneuvers to the 36 and stopped there. 105 to play in the game. True to form.
1: Yeah, another classic.
0: Another tight game. Yep. 4-point Gerard lead.
1: Another classic, and we'll see. The only problem, Poland has not thrown that much. They've only thrown nine passes tonight. 8 of 9 for 42 is Zipolitis. So we'll see if they can get this going.
0: First down at their 35. 105 to play in the game. Zipolitis in the gun with the snap. Pressure coming off his right side. Now he's got to keep it out wide left. And he's hit late.
1: Well, that's a flag.
0: Oh, there's definitely a late hit out of bounds. And that's a major against the Indians. It was unnecessary.
1: Yeah, Coach Pearson kind of trying to lobby for it. But, yeah, that was definitely, he was in the white.
0: No question.
1: Yep.
0: Fans up here for the Indians don't see it that way. But
1: no.
0: That was pretty clear. You wear different glasses when you
1: yeah, you,
0: you,
1: yeah, definitely
0: team.
1: You do, yeah. But it's called on your team, yeah.
0: Yeah.
1: But if it was Pearson getting hit like that.
0: Yeah, that's the way it goes, you know. Now, that was a no-doubter there. He was at least a yard out.
1: Yeah, that's
0: so that gives him the ball at the Poland 49.
1: And I think, too, he was heading out of bounds,
0: correct,
1: too, as well. That was the worst part, yeah.
0: 58 seconds play of the game. Offset pistol right. Zipolitis with the snap. Trying to step up in the pocket. Drifts to his left now. He's just going to throw it away. Left sideline. Great coverage downfield by the Indians. Second down. Clock stops. 51 seconds to play in the game. Here at Dave Pavlansky Field.
1: Yeah, they're double-teaming Littell on that right side there. They had a running back and a lineman on him.
0: And you're right, they haven't thrown a lot tonight.
1: Yeah,
0: so
1: they're only rushing three, and that's the problem. They're rushing three. They're still getting pressure with just three guys up front.
0: Well, those three big dudes.
1: They're backing up, and so that's the problem right now. Everybody's dropping back into coverage, so there's really no holes.
0: Their base defense is a 3-3-5.
1: Yeah.
0: Trips to the right, split to the left, 10 personnel, one back. Zipolitis, shoulder fake to the right. He's going to try and run wide left and won't be able to do so. He is cut off at the pass, and he'll lose a yard. Likens getting down the line, along with Sanders, making the hit.
1: Poland going to take a timeout here.
0: And they'll lose 2 yards back to the Poland 49. With 44 seconds to play in the game, we're going to take a break.
1: Yep, we're going to take one. Yep.
0: Third and 12 coming up. 35-31. Gerard on top of Poland. We'll be right back to see how this shakes out here on 1390 The Gambler.
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3: The Steelers and the Colts, Sunday at 1 on 1390 The Gambler.
0: Okay, just before our return, it was 3rd and 12 for the Bulldogs, and Zipolitis sprinting out to the right, connects with Natoli into Gerard's space, a sliding catch at the 40, and now it's 4th down and a yard. 35-31, Gerard on top. Here it is for the 4-3 Bulldogs. 4th and a yard from the 40 of the Indians. Zipolitis with the snap. Fakes the handoff, and he keeps it off right guard, and he may have stretched and just got it. He was hit initially at the line of scrimmage. They're going to move the chains.
1: They're marking it past. They're marking it past the thing. They may measure this. Oh, they're going to measure it.
0: The initial call from the referee closest to us near the sticks was signaling first down.
1: Gerard fans saying run the clock. They're measuring it.
0: Can't do that. Well, they have it spotted at the 39. My brother just texted me, living down in DC area, and he's listening to the game. He goes, it's so loud. The noise is so loud. He had to turn his volume down. But thanks for listening in anyway.
1: Yeah, thanks.
0: First down, just enough. Unofficially, they're 15th on the game.
1: Yeah, Zipolitis didn't have it at first, but like I said,
0: second effort
1: got it. So what's nice is they will not stop the clock until the chains are set up.
0: They won't roll the clock.
1: Yep.
0: 32 seconds to play in the game. From the 39 of the Indians. Zipolitis, the guy with the snap, sets, fires over the middle. It's caught. That's Scott on the catch. Takes it out of the numbers and slices inside the 20 and tripped up or goes down at the 16. Left to play. Poland calls timeout. It don't get any better than this. What a high school football game. 15 on that game.
1: So 19 seconds are at the 16, and they are out of timeouts now.
0: From the right hash. In the red zone. Offset pistol right. Two wides to each side. Zipolitis with the snap. Back in the pocket. Fires the fade to the right corner of the end zone. And it's batted away incomplete. Had it been caught, it would have been out of bounds. That's Dave Purins, the big tight end.
1: Yeah, I like the call. They're trying to get the big guy, trying to outjump him. But once again, just the ball was way out of bounds. I'd like to see him run down the seam, maybe, right down the center and try to throw it up to him.
0: Well, he's got to get down inside the five, if that's the case. Or in the end zone, because no timeouts, as you mentioned. 14 seconds now.
1: Yeah, field goal doesn't help you. Field goal doesn't help you, so.
0: Yep.
1: Once again, no timeouts. They had to call that one when the play clock was running down in the third quarter.
0: Third down. Zipolitis fires the slant into the end zone, incomplete. Intended for Scott, just out of his reach. The defender had a chance at it as well.
1: Actually, he was open momentarily, but he just overshot him.
0: And it brings up fourth down.
1: 10 seconds left, so you can't even try to get the first. You got to throw in the end zone here. I wouldn't be surprised if Gerard calls a timeout, maybe.
0: You would think, but they're going to hang out there. All right.
1: Yep. I think he's going to call right now. He's going to call right now, I think. Nope. I thought he was going to call a timeout. Yep, there he is. He was right in the referee's ear down here on the left side. And yeah, they had two left, so yeah, call it. Set up your defense.
0: Absolutely. Get a look at what the offense might be indicating.
1: Give your
0: team high drama here at Dave Pavlansky Field.
1: Yeah, plus you give your team a little bit of a breather here. You get them to kind of...
0: Yep. Sometimes it takes a little more energy to play a defense. These Most of the Girard guys are going both ways.
1: Yeah, yeah. Both these teams, a lot of guys going both ways. So
0: seems a little more for Girard. Yep. But 10 seconds to play in the game, 35-31. Girard on top.
1: Yeah, you can't even get the first down if you're pulling because you, I don't know if you'll have time to go up and spike the ball.
0: We've had five lead changes.
1: If you get the first down, the clock stops, but not enough, I don't think, to
0: correct.
1: Get up and spike it. I still would like to see the tight end right down the seam somehow.
0: Again, it's got to be to the end zone.
1: Yep.
0: Or at least the goal line. All right, here we go. Fourth down. Fourth and 10 from the 16. Zipwinis with the snap. Time in the pocket. Everyone's covered downfield. Now he's flushed to his left. The flag flies. He fires to the corner to Gensler. It's incomplete at the two as time winds down.
1: Flag's going to be holding, and that's going to be
0: declined.
1: Yep.
0: And Girard with another nail biter.
1: Yeah, 2 weeks in a row.
0: Remains unbeaten. And now we have some extracurricular going on downfield. A lot of sauce.
1: Yeah, if you're the coaches, you got to get everybody out. You don't want to get somebody suspended.
0: This rivalry now.
1: You don't want to get someone suspended for the.
0: Yeah, several of the Poland players extremely upset, and they're being escorted to the sideline. And the Indians do it again.
1: Yeah, if you're both these teams, you don't want a guy sitting out because of fighting or anything.
0: You're not kidding.
1: Yeah, Coach Pearson right now doing a good job of kind of yelling at his kids and kind of lining them up.
0: Well, they'll come out to midfield, I think, reluctantly on the guys on the other side. But, hey, that's the way you play it.
1: Looks like they're not even going to shake hands, baby. Let's see.
0: Well, the Bulldogs are lined up at midfield, and now here come the Indians.
1: Coach Pearson just kind of got
0: settling
1: to talk them
0: to everybody.
1: Down.
0: Yep. Don't get caught up in anything. Now they'll
1: Two great teams.
0: Oh, my gosh.
1: Yeah, just a great game. And if you're Girard, man, 2 weeks in a row where you had to come back and win in the fourth quarter. You may not realize it now, but that'll help you.
0: Business as usual for them.
1: Yeah, that'll help you down the road in the playoffs.
0: Well, they play every game like it's a playoff game.
1: Yeah.
0: So it's And everything seems to be going peacefully in the midfield handshake. And my head's still ringing from all the noise.
1: Yeah. I'm going to feel like I've been at an AC/DC concert tomorrow morning. And the scary thing is I got like a little bit of a sinus infection.
0: So do I.
1: My ears are like plugged up too. So it's like, I wonder if it'd be worse.
0: My goodness. Nonetheless, Girard made just enough noise to come out on top tonight. Another tight one. And they knock off the Poland Bulldogs in this big Northeast Eight Conference showdown, and the Indians remain unbeaten. Our final score here at Dave Pavlansky Field, Girard 35, Poland 31. Here on the Stadium GM Superstore Game of the Week on 1390 The Gambler from iHeartRadio Sports.
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5: 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I want to welcome you to the Engine 2 Plant Strong podcast. In season one, I'm going to introduce you to Joe Inga, a Bronx firefighter who reached out to me to help him reclaim his health that has been spiraling out of control for the last 12 years. In response to this 911 call from a firefighting brother, I have marshaled together some of the most spectacular doctors, athletes, inspirational leaders in the plant-based space.
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8: 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I'm a holistic nutritionist. 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
3: 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With the Audio-Technica postgame report, here's Bob Gavalier and Jim Evans.
0: Well, it'll take quite a while for the smoke to clear from this one. Finally, we can hear a little bit better, Bob.
1: Yeah, I think everybody's gone over there. That's why.
0: Bail out quick. But, wow, everyone here tonight got their money's worth and more. A little more disappointing, obviously, for the home team tonight as Girard does it again. And they hold on and pull off another close win over the Poland Bulldogs, 35-31, 2 1-point wins last year, once in the regular season, and then again the playoffs. And now tonight the 4-point win, and it makes it 20 straight regular season wins for the Indians, who remain unbeaten now at 8-0, while the Bulldogs slip to 4-4. This thing had 6 lead changes. As Girard got out to the initial lead at 7-0. 5-yard touchdown run by A.J. Pearson. Poland came right back on their initial possession. Following that one by the Indians, they tied it at 7. Dave Zipolitis with a 43-yard touchdown dash. Just two outstanding performances by both quarterbacks, two of the area's best quarterbacks. Of course, some would even say 1 and 2. They were tied at 7 after that touchdown. And both teams follow with possessions that ended with punts. Girard regained the lead at 13-7 with a 13-play, 80-yard drive. Pearson with another 5-yard touchdown run. Their point after try was no good on a low snap for the kick. And again, a 6-point advantage. And just at the end of the half, Poland cut the gap with a 9-play, 60-yard drive. Just as soon as we thought the music was done.
1: Yeah, it was done.
0: They're blasted away again. 9-play, 60-yard drive. Excuse me, that culminated with a 23-yard field goal by Salvi Karamusa. 13-10, Girard at the break. Poland got the ball first in the third quarter, made it count. Zipolitis again, this time with a 48-yard touchdown sprint. And with a point after, the Bulldogs led it 17-13. Girard came right back, 8 plays, 80 yards. Guess who? A.J. Pearson, 10-yard touchdown run. He had four touchdown runs and one throwing tonight. And again, pretty much in his office, as we say. They led 21-17 after that score. Poland responded with a 14-play drive that covered just 52 yards and took a lot of time off the clock. Point after, they led it 24-21. Indians responded. Four plays, 50 yards. Pearson with a 27-yard touchdown dash. They led it 28-24 with a point after. Poland came right back from that and punched him with an 8-play, 70-yard drive and a 4-yard touchdown run by Chase Jones. And with a point, they were up 31-28. And after two defensive stops by each team, Girard would go back up on top for good. And this time they went on top. A.J. Pearson connects with, we believe, Devin Sanders from 25 yards out. A 6-play, 54-yard drive. That made it 35-31. And Poland had time to put together a drive and put up one more score that started at their 35-yard line. They got to the Girard 16 and weren't able to cash in on four tries. And the Indians hold on again for the four-point win, 35-31. We'll take a break, and Bob will have a look at all of our final game numbers as we continue here on the Audio-Technica post-game report on 1390 The Gambler.
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14: Week number 7 of the high school football season is now in the books. The playoffs are right around the corner. And in Mahoning Valley, they delivered another strong week of action last week, including Fitch rolling past Perry 62-14. Brookfield defeated LaBrae 18-13. It was Crestview beating Newton Falls 49-14. And Lakeview tops Struthers 28-12. 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And you can keep listening for Friday Night Lights High School football updates for our area.
15: For 50 years, Sherrod Brown voted how he was told. 1975 to today, different presidents, different issues, but Sherrod Brown's vote never changed. Higher taxes, Brown voted for them. 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When Washington Democrats needed Brown's vote, he gave it every time. Sherrod Brown voted with Biden. 97%. Schumer, 95. Bernie Sanders, 92. That was the Democrat Party he joined 50 years ago. But times have changed. Now extremists are taking over. They're not asking for your vote. 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And Sherrod Brown will fall in line. He always does. Sherrod Brown, times changed. 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SLFPAC.org. SLF PAC is responsible for the content of this ad.
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0: Jim Evans along with Bob Gavalier as a look at our final game numbers. Bob, what do you have?
1: Hey, looking at the Poland Bulldogs as they end up running 59 plays in that game, 44 rushes for 276, and passing-wise, they were 10 of 15 for 76 yards, so 59 plays, 352 total offense for the Poland Bulldogs. Sipolidis leading the way, 22 carries for 170 and the three touchdowns. Jones, 17 for 83 and the touchdown. Passing-wise, Zipolitas, 10 of 15 for 76. And then Jones, 4 catches for 19. And Gensler had 2 catches for 17. Looking at over at Girard, they ended up running 56 plays for 451 in total offense. 19 rushes for 135. And they were 23 of 37 passing for 316 on the night. So 56 plays, 451. Pearson had 16 carries for 126 and the four touchdowns, along with 23 of 37 for 316. So he had close to over 400 yards of total offense. Once again, looked like 332. So 332 of total offense for Pearson, and also five touchdowns, four rushing, one passing. A couple of receivers: Mahomes 5 of 90, Sanders 5 of 90 in the touchdown, Sloan 5 for 59, and Brown 6 for 54, passing-wise, reception-wise, I should say. So Gerard 56 for 451, and Poland 59 for 352. Total offense, a lot of it, most of that second half, where there was a lot of fireworks and a lot of back and forth.
0: And again, you mentioned Pearson with five total touchdowns. I think that's what he did last week when he rolled up over 500 total yards. That gives him 42 total touchdowns through 8 weeks. He had 58 last year, so he's pretty much on schedule. Great. Can't say enough about the play of his counterpart, Dave Zipolitis, for the Bulldogs with three rushing touchdowns tonight. We'll take another break, and then we'll be back to look at scores before we get out of here. Again, our final score, Gerard 35, Poland 31, here on 1390 The Gambler.
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21: 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Pandora was still trying to be kind of like radio in a way. 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Apple's 0.7, YouTube Music 0.7. Spotify pays 0.4 cents per stream, same as Amazon, and then Pandora's down to 0.1. 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
0: Great stuff here tonight from Dave Pavlansky Field, although not for the home crowd, as Gerard keeps working it, and the Indians improve their account now to 8-0 with a 35-31 win. One of the key games in the Week 8 schedule. What else, Bob?
1: Yeah, a lot of these are finals. Indian Creek beats Beaver Local 27-0. That's a final. Kent Central Catholic defeats Warren JFK 20-6. That's a final. Not a final yet, but pretty close. Mooney leads Harding 24-3. That's in the fourth. Final, Crestview shuts out Champion 40-0. East Liverpool shuts out Oakland 41-0. East Palestine slips by Pie Valley 29-28. Good one. Fitch with a good one on the road to Erie McDowell 41-10. Garfield beats Newton Falls 50-14. Holland upsets Salem. Holland beats Salem, so good one for Holland. They win 28-14, so Salem falls from the ranks of the unbeaten. Liberty blanks LaBrae 35-0. Hubbard improving each week. They beat Lakeview 56-3. Latonia 20-12 over St. Thomas Aquinas. Lisbon shuts out Southern 38-0. St. John's upsets Matthews 20-6. McDonald all over Lowellville 53-14. Middle Ridge the same over Campbell 59-14. West Branch with a big win over Minerva, 50-7. South Range beats Niles, 41-2. That's a bad one. Looking down, Brookfield leads Southeast. This is late in the fourth, 36-21. University School beats Struthers, 47-12. Struthers win this on the season. Walsh Jesuit shuts out, beats Ursuline, 45-7. Jackson Milton beats Waterloo, 26-8. Columbiana all over Wellsville, 42-8. Springfield shuts out Western Reserve, 41-0. Canfield gets the win over Wheeling Park, 23-7. And Villa Angela St. Joe's hangs on. They beat Youngstown, 35-28. Good game, though, because Villa Angela St. Joe's was up 28-7, but hangs on and wins 35-28.
0: All right. Thanks, Bob. A lot of great stuff there. And the going's going to get even better as we move towards week 9. Again, the Indians now 8-0. They will be at home with Hubbard next week, while the Bulldogs and Gerard, again, maintaining their hold on that 2 position for sure in their computer region, while the Bulldogs slipped to 4-4, and they're going to have to win out in all likelihood, as you talked about earlier, to have any chance to make that top 12. They will be at Lakeview next week, and then they finish
1: Struthers. Not a lot of points. That's the bad part about it. Not a lot of points. So they got to hope for maybe what they got to do is root for Gerard next week. They beat Hubbard, so because Hubbard might jump them this week, because Hubbard really coming on strong lately.
0: Still, anything can happen. Yes. So yep. There might 2 weeks left help as well.
1: Yep.
0: Hey, don't forget tomorrow YSU at Indiana State, 1 o'clock on 570 WKBN. After that, right here on 1390 The Gambler, Ohio State matches up with Maryland, 4 o'clock. And then on Sunday, Steelers at home with the Colts here on 1390 The Gambler, and the Browns on the road at the Jets on 93.3 The Wolf. Both of those games at 1 o'clock on Sunday. And, of course, tomorrow night, up at Progressive Field in Cleveland, Game 5. The Guardians going against the White Sox, and with the chance to win that series and move on. And we look forward to that on 570 WKBN.
1: Yeah, full day of sports on 570.
0: Night, for sure. Where else do you want to be, huh? All right. That's going to do it for us. You've been listening to the Audio-Technica halftime report or postgame report. And I was thinking ahead as we will be at Fitch next
1: Foreman
0: week.
1: Of Fitch, yeah.
0: 100 years of football for the Falcons and that old Steel Valley Conference rivalry. Comes your way starting at 6:45 and kickoff at 7. So for Bob Gavalier, I'm Jim Evans. Again, our final score here at Dave Pavlansky Field. Gerard 35, Poland 31. 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

0: Roschon got 7 carries in that game, and that wasn't necessarily like a blowout game script. And DeAndre Swift is on the injury report. I do think DeAndre Swift is going to go. He's going to be the main guy. But I think Roschon's going to get his fair share of carries. And we know that Ben Johnson likes to pound the rock. Packers are bad against the running back. 6-1 feels like a steal.
1: Yeah, another guy that we've been hunting. We have hit some nice Roschon Johnson touchdown bets in the past. But, I mean, it does seem like the matchup is very good for it as well.
0: Yes, 100%. And DeAndre Swift, there's a chance he doesn't go, but I think he plays 100%.
1: I think he's going to, I think he'll be fine. But to your point, they like having a thunder and lightning situation.
0: Yeah, they like multiple running backs.
1: Roschon Johnson can be the thunder. It's still crazy that he was Bijan's backup, right? My goodness. Give the man a chance. All right, 2 touchdowns.
0: Yep.
1: Let's attack another game that is dealing with cornerback cluster injuries. The Denver Broncos are up against it. Sertan matters in that defense. And I'm not sure if it's going to be Quentin Johnston or Trey Harris, but I'll take a bet on Trey Harris to go 2 touchdowns here at 40-1. I think the idea that the secondary issues for Denver caused the Chargers maybe to get more aggressive. We heard on the podium this week that they need to get the offense going more vertical, which it has not been vertical at all so far. So a little bit of a leap of faith here. Quentin Johnston, who would be that other guy, is limited.
0: He's ruled out.
1: Oh, he's out now.
0: Yeah.
1: Okay, so really? That feels a little surprising. The chest injury, it seemed like the buzz was that he was going to try to give it a go. So massive opportunity here for Trey Harris. And last thing I'll say, another reason to put Trey Harris on your card, he once caught touchdown passes from Jackson Dart. 40-1, Trey Harris, 2 touchdowns.
0: Very exciting opportunity to play vicariously through Jackson Dart.
1: Oh, no, not saying that, just giving you information, reporting the facts.
0: Love the facts. I'm going to go back to that Raiders game. I know you like Trey Tucker there, Ryan. I'm going to go to the main dog here for my 2 TD play. Give me Brock Bowers at 10-1. Now, I know the Patriots are good against the tight end for the most part, but Brock Bowers doesn't line up like a traditional tight end. He's basically a receiver, and going up against backup cornerbacks, no one can cover this guy. He's played in 2 games. He's got a touchdown in each game, and I think he just eats up all the red zone targets, and Kirk Cousins loves throwing touchdowns to the tight end. If you remember in that Bucs game Thursday night last year, Kyle Pitts had 3 touchdowns. So the idea that Brock Bowers gets 2 and you're getting 10-1, it's chalky as far as like 2 touchdown plays are considered, but I think it's a good price here. So Brock Bowers, 2 TDs.
1: Fun Kirk Cousins nugget since we're talking about the Raiders still. Trey Tucker, when asked about Kirk Cousins, said, quote, "He's hilarious." Which I do want to now ask Trey Tucker more questions about what he's doing with Kirk Cousins. Like, is he part of the Bible study? Are they
0: now, do you think he's funny because it's like a laugh at him situation where it's like, this guy's such a dork, I can't help but find him hilarious?
1: I think oftentimes when people use the word hilarious to describe someone, it may be speaking to the physical, like it's more than just laughing with you.
0: Yeah,
1: like, that's hilarious.
0: Yeah, I don't imagine Kirk Cousins doing a tight 5 on his love of In-N-Out and whatever else he's involved in.
1: The Lord, family.
0: Yeah, he seems like a very, very wholesome guy. I don't imagine him cracking a ton of jokes, but maybe he's just like a goofball.
1: Well, wearing the bling. We remember the fun he had on the plane with that Vikings
0: team. That did show a pretty good sense of humor.
1: Bring it all the way back to your point. How did the season end gloriously for that Vikings team when they went down to Danny Dimes? A check down to a tight end short of the line of scrimmage. So, loves the tight end.
0: Loves the tight end. All right, so Kramer, Trey Harris, 2 TDs, 40-1. Me, Brock Bowers, 2 TDs, 10-1. Kramer on the Trey Tucker. So you got a Trey thing going on here.
1: A double Trey, yeah.
0: Plus 325. Roschon, 6-1 for me. Josh Cameron, first TD for Kramer. And Greg Dulcich for me. When we return, NFL picks. 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
0: 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Sean, second the Money Kramer, with my partner in picks, Brian, Real Money Kramer. What's happening, Kramer?
1: Got a lot of games to talk about, Sean. Enough of the chit-chatting.
0: Okay, let's go.
1: Okay, good, perfect. Let's head over to England. Got to set our alarms again. 6:30 a.m. on the East Coast. 9:30 a.m. on the East Coast. Still pretty early there. Earlier on the West Coast. Jacksonville, an unheard of move. This number allegedly opened at 3.5 and has since grown all the way to 8 in some places. It's settled back to 7.5 here at the Circa. 42 is the total. Sean, your Eagles are down bad. Guys are retiring from the team to get away from the losing. And Jalen Hurts has not played good football. Go.
0: Yeah, this is a crazy adjustment on this Eagles team. And yeah, the offensive line banged up, but maybe a little addition by subtraction. No Cam Jurgens out there. I'm excited to see Willie Lampkin. We're going to witness NFL history. He is the heaviest O lineman under 6 feet to make an NFL start. So shout out to you, Willie Lampkin.
1: Can we? That's a very nice way to say that he's a NFL offensive lineman that's under 6 feet.
0: Yeah, he's a fire hydrant.
1: I need to see this work.
0: Well, I saw it work in the preseason. I thought he did an excellent job. And Markell Bell filling in for Lane Johnson did a good job last week.
1: At least looks like an NFL tackle.
0: Yes, this is the time to bet on the Eagles. They're 0-4 ATS. No one believes in them. Everyone's completely out on this Eagles team. And this is a sleepy spot for the Jags. They have a look-ahead spot to the Texans. And I feel like they're going to value that second division game more than they are this first one against the Eagles team. And the Eagles are a desperate team. And when they're backed into a corner, this is when they show up. The last time Jalen Hurts was a dog of 7 or more, you got to go back to the 2021 season, New Orleans Saints. He was a 7-point underdog, won outright 24-21. Eagles are live. Hungry dogs run faster. And I think this Eagles defense is going to show up, be able to lock down the passing game, and get an ugly win over in London.
1: Yeah, I wouldn't bet the Eagles with your money this week, Sean.
0: Okay.
1: Worried about their ability
0: to... And we got rid of the ginger curse, Andy Dalton, who assuming no one else picks him up, he will finish the season 0-for-1 with one interception. How many other NFL quarterbacks have that stat line? Assuming he doesn't throw another pass this year.
1: In a season?
0: Yeah.
1: The fact that you're asking me makes me think someone else has this stat line.
0: Yeah.
1: Backup quarterbacks are great.
0: Six. Felipe Franks was the last one in 2021. Coy Detmer in 2000.
1: Coy Detmer.
0: Yeah. So you got to go back. We got rid of Andy Dalton. The vibes are high. Let's go Birds.
1: That was the issue?
0: Yeah. It was a curse.
1: All right. I'm going to lay it. When the plague was happening, they rolled a wheelbarrow around the street with the bell, bring out your dead. That feels like the Eagles right now. I think they just need to get through this game, come back home.
0: Well, they get Dallas Goedert back.

0: appear at the Circa, although I do see some threes starting to pop up elsewhere. And this is just one of those spots we talked about in the preseason, Sean. You have a team on a back-to-back road spot where the first leg was Europe.
1: Yeah, I think this is a very tough spot for the Colts. And on top of that, they're playing a rested Steelers team, an older Steelers team that had the couple extra days off from Thursday. And I know the box score looked good for the Colts, but I think a lot of that was they were playing that third string, the Greek pellet gun or whatever he's called.
0: Just look at the first quarter of this game.
1: Yeah. I mean, Daniel Jones does not look comfortable in the pocket. He had a really bad fumble where the offensive lineman got pushed into him. Ball got loose. And I think that's what the Steelers team is going to do. The Steelers third in havoc, 13%, seven forced fumbles. And you can run on this Colts team. I think Jalen Warren's going to have a nice game on the ground. And I think they're going to be able to turn over Daniel Jones. So I think this is a short number. Give me the Steelers laying the 2.5.
0: Yeah, one other note. The Tyler Warren, they keep making the Tyler Warren longest reception prop, 18.5 yards. He hasn't sniffed that all year. And Daniel Jones is trying his best to get rid of the ball quickly.
1: He looks scared back there.
0: That's what I mean. Go back and watch the first quarter of the London game. Like, that's what we're going to see most likely. The other thing I would point out, Pittsburgh's defense is in the anytime defensive robin this week.
1: T.J. Watt's getting a fumble.
0: That would be excellent. To start the day off with hitting the first leg of the round robin in the defensive touchdown parlay would be splendid. All right. Game number two in the early window. Minnesota heads down to Nollins, where the Saints are catching 2.5 at home, Sean. Total's 41.5. This both seems like a spot where historically we love a good team coming off a underperformance of the spread by 21 points or more, the Saints, where they're getting points, especially when they're a home dog. 2-1 on the season this year since 2011 when we started doing the podcast, roughly 58% ATS. And we have a situation where we can fade Kyler Murray as a road favorite, maybe down some wide receivers. Obviously, the Brian Flores aspect is a little scary here, but scary is the point of a Close Your Eyes special. If the movie wasn't scary, it wouldn't be a scary movie.
1: Exactly. If you wouldn't have to close, you need to close your eyes, because if you were had your eyes wide open, you'd be really worried about this Vikings blitz against the Saints and Tyler Shuck. But again, that's why it's a Close Your Eyes special. I think the Saints bounce back in this back-to-back home spot after that embarrassing loss on Monday night. They've had some issues with their offensive line. But on the other side, I think the Saints front seven might be able to have a little success getting to Kyler there, who, again, does not look comfortable in the pocket. The Vikings left tackle, Christian Darrisaw's out. He's in concussion protocol, so I don't think he's going to play. And I think that's going to be great news for the Saints. Like, they need some ability to rush the passer. And I think having Darrisaw out is going to be huge for them.
0: And surprising how good Chase Young has played. So that, I mean, it is something to keep an eye on there.
1: And Kyler, worst QBR in the league. I don't think he's good. I think they're better off if they put Carson Wentz in. Maybe they make that decision. But at some point, the Vikings have, you know, they're 4-0. They won two games without an offensive touchdown. I think this is the game where it comes to bite them.
0: I think so.
1: Give me the Saints.
0: Agreed. It will be on the Circa Million card. Browns at Jets. A game that I'm surprised at how many people have a pretty strong opinion on. This was 1.5, I believe, earlier in the week when we discussed it on the podcast, Sean. It's now stretched out to the Jets -2.5. A lot of support both backing the Jets or maybe more fading the Browns seemingly in the market. Haven't heard of too many people making a positive case for the Browns here. But to me, this Jets offense hasn't looked the same since A.D. Mitchell went out and Breece Hall went out. And so I understand they started well. The offensive line started well. The defensive line started well. But they haven't been playing that same brand of football. And the Browns have quietly played a good brand of football. You talked about the havoc rate of the Steelers. That offensive line for the Browns completely neutralized them. And I think if Deshaun Watson is going to be playing behind a neutralized defensive front for the Jets, who, by the way, it's Aaron Glenn. Deshaun Watson's going to have some rushing opportunities. I like the young receivers, Boston, Concepcion, and Fannin. And I like the way the run game could potentially look against the Jets here. So I like the dog here. Haven't heard too many people make the case. Sean, are you with me on the public dog that definitely doesn't have fleas?
1: No, no. Okay. I'm on the sharp side with the New York Jets here.
0: Okay, that's not said too often.
1: I think the Browns being a public dog is also kind of bizarre.
0: Well, they are a dog.
1: Well, that's...

0: true. The dog pound. I'll never forget when Cleveland was playing the Raiders, and you know, they have these pep rallies for the opposing fan bases, and Derek was just like, I can't get these Browns fans out of here. They won't stop barking. It was a great moment. Browns have amazing fans, and off to a 3-1 start. I'm a little skeptical it can continue here. Like, we've seen the Browns defense not be the same on the road as they are at home. And I think you can run on this Browns team. And if you get Braylon Allen going for the Jets, I think that's huge. Getting Mason Taylor back is big for them. Another pass catcher there, and they can run some more 12 personnel. And I know they've won 3 games in a row, but historically, the Browns 11-21 ATS off a win and off a huge division win. Again, I don't love laying points with the Jets, but I do think it's the right side here. So yeah, give me the Jets laying the short number. Minka Fitzpatrick back is big for the defense. They finally got an interception, and I think they can turn over Deshaun Watson and Judkins and whatever's going on with the running game. They can't get the run going.
1: Can you start her for 1 year next year? You want Watson or Geno?
0: I guess it's Geno. When we return, more NFL picks. 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
0: 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What's up, Kramer?
1: Happy Friday night, Sean.
0: Happy Friday night, live here at the beautiful Circa. Good energy. There was a bunch of Iowa fans, and there were a couple guys behind me that were cheering for Iowa. They were just, I don't think they were particularly Iowa fans. They bet on it, and they were speaking Spanish. It was very fun. They were very animated. Vamanos! Vamanos! It was just fun to hear someone scream, and obviously I could tell they're rooting for the same stuff, so it was... mucho sueto, or muy caliente. I don't know what the sweaty term is, but it was very fun. Great energy in the book.
1: How do you say lots of agua? Sports betting does bring people together, Sean.
0: Yes, 100%.
1: And it sometimes takes people apart, but mostly brings people together.
0: Yeah, because it's you connect to some random dudes are on the same side.
1: Yeah, high fives.
0: Yeah, it's great.
1: Good energy. Everyone likes to win a good bet. All right, let's talk more NFL games. We're heading down to South Florida. The Bengals, there was some question of the availability of the receivers for Mr. Joe Burrow, so much that they were scared to put the Mike Gesicki props up all week, Sean, in a revenge spot where we just saw a tight end catch 13 passes against Cincinnati. And now they take on the Dolphins, who are probably the worst team in the league. Hopefully you didn't listen too hard to Sean and his tales of Malik Willis.
0: Long season, right? We might get to four games.
1: That's true. You're not dead. And there were a lot of games on the back end that you thought were winnable.
0: Yep.
1: And so you just have to hold the course and keep losing games now. Miami, 7-point dogs at home. When we broke this down on the podcast, it just seems like we're in another spot where how could you possibly lay the points with the Bengals on the road? We're going to have to take the Dolphins catching the points here. They're scrappy. I'm sure you're going to tell us how they play hard. The defense, you know, they try hard. What else can you ask, Sean? They try hard.
0: Our good buddy Mitch Moss from Follow the Money highlighted the difference in the opponents that these teams have played. Yeah, the Dolphins are great, but they've also played teams that are a combined 11-1, Bengals 3-9 to their opponents so far. So kind of an interesting note there. It looks to be incredibly hot down in Miami, and the Bengals have a bye coming up. Like, this is kind of the perfect formula, the perfect storm of losing a game as a road favorite. Now, normally the Bengals show up in this spot, back-to-back losses. Is Joe Burrow really going to lose three games? But this is a little bit of a sleepy spot. And T. Higgins, I think, is probably going to be out. Jamar Chase probably plays, but he's coming off a kind of rough concussion. I don't know if he's going to be 100% out there. Certainly he could just go in there and carve up this Miami Dolphins defense, but Miami has the ability to run the ball. And you mentioned it, like Ollie Gordon and Jalen Wright, this team is in complete garbage, and I think Craig Dulcich is going to be able to have some success against his Bengals defense. And I don't know. Everyone was quick to congratulate the Bengals defense. They completely fixed it. I don't know about your boy Dexter Lawrence in this 100. It's going to feel like more than 100 degrees there. And I would not want to tackle Ollie Gordon in 100-degree weather. And you can see some arm tackles. And the Dolphins surprising people here is not off the table. Interesting line movement, Ryan, because I feel like we've gotten more certainty that Jamar Chase is playing, and yet the line went from like 7.5 to 6.5.
1: You're still going to, I think 7 is still, even okay. Circa has 6.5 minus 120. Most of the board is painted 7. And to the point, the bye week is next week. I do think if I'm handicapping this situation, both receivers practiced on Friday.

0: because you have all this extra time to recover. To your point, if we wake up and T. Higgins and Ja'Marr Chase both playing, this goes to 7.5 almost certainly. So I guess what I'm saying is maybe the plan would be to wait. If you like the Dolphins, wait. I can't imagine it gets shorter.
1: Yeah. No, I agree. And you're right. It's minus 120 for the Bengals, so kind of like a 6.75 almost.
0: Ooh. Woo.
1: I'm using a Fezzik term there, 6.75. So there's certainly a chance Dolphins get to 7, especially if we get news that Chase is officially in, like you're saying.
0: It's probably more like 6.6875. Okay. Yeah, I don't want to get a DM with with math at 4 in the morning.
1: Fezzik knows his math.
0: Maybe I'll bump into him later at the crafts table.
1: We can
0: have a little math conversation. I'm sure people mostly don't care about this, but a couple weeks back we were hanging up at Legacy Club and a friend of yours brought a friend who was very into AI. Needless to say, had a solid hour conversation. I mean, if this was a lady, I would have been in the hotel room and asleep already. It was a very nice conversation. All right, so we're both on the Dolphins, stupidly.
1: Yes.
0: Well, I feel stupid. You don't feel as stupid.
1: No, and historically, this is where the Dolphins show up as home dogs because Miami is kind of a tough place to play. 23-10 ATS as a home underdog after two losses in the past 33 instances. So this is when they're going to show up.
0: Going to be that thick, hot air down in South Florida. All right. And also worth noting, I like your Dolphins play. Should be noted that his 50-yard prop is plus 370, plus 400, somewhere in that range.
1: Yeah, if you listen to the prop show, I'm all over his alts.
0: And I also, I'm on the Ollie Gordon receiving ladder. So
1: that's fun.
0: Yeah. I just like the idea that he's going to be, to me, he's the better back. So let's go. Las Vegas on the road in New England, which, fun fact, they traveled to New England last year, and a much worse version of the Raiders got the dub against future MVP candidate and future Super Bowl competitors, New England Patriots. Now, the Patriots laying 3.5 here, in spite of how bad they looked, combined with the fact that the Raiders look quite good. I understand that New England's coming off the Bills. Nice win. But the Patriots are missing a ton of defensive backs. Injuries in general on the defensive side of the ball. I see no reason why Kubiak isn't going to be able to scheme up a nice offense like he did in the Super Bowl to take them down once again. I love the Raiders here. One of my favorite plays of the day.
1: Yeah, I guess the only thing that's a little scary is they haven't not covered yet this season, but I think people are still catching up to the power ratings.
0: Have they respected them yet?
1: No, I mean, I was not high on the Raiders coming into the season, but they've obviously exceeded my expectations, and a lot of it is obviously Kubiak, and that offense has looked good. But to me, I mentioned I like Brock Bowers for two touchdowns. Obviously, I'm going to be on the Raiders here, +3.5. I think the matchup that really favors the Raiders, I think this front seven is legit. It's not only Max Crosby, but the guys around him are getting pressure. They're number 4 in havoc rate, 12 sacks, and a league-high 11 forced fumbles. And that is stuff that Drake May has struggled with so far this season. And Drake May versus a good defense. I think I would grade this Raiders defense as a good defense right now. And on top of it, also Matt Collins is out for the Patriots, which isn't something that's going to necessarily move the spread. But he, without A.J. Brown, he's kind of a big part of their pass-catching offense. And Drake May leads the league in 5 fumbles this season. So you have the team that's the best at generating fumbles and the quarterback who fumbles the most. That's a tough script to lay 3.5 in my mind. So, yeah, and the Pats are off a huge division win that kind of saved the season, and the Raiders are off a loss. So,
0: and I think the biggest key there is that they're off a game against a defense that isn't that good.
1: Yeah, so it made them look great.
0: Exactly. All right, so we're both taking the. I mean, there will be a money line a late night in the recliners money line round robin. Raiders are alike. Game number 3 here, segment Giants. Take to the nation's capital to face the Washington Commander football team Redskins. And this number keeps getting bigger, Sean. What am I missing? 3.5 for much of the week. I think there were even some points where it was 3, then 3.5, and then saw some 4s started popping up. Now it has been, it seems like, bet back down to 3.5. I don't understand. No, there's still 4s out there. Wow. I don't understand the line movement. You have Jaden Daniels coming back with an extra special cast. Hopefully everyone on his team signs it before the game.
1: Yes.
0: I mean, imagine that's what we need the AI Photoshop of his players signing his cast before the game. You have a situation where Steph Diggs isn't going to be out there. That's the guy that would have been punishing to the Giants. I'm actually not as worried about Terry McLaurin.
1: And he's coming off a hamstring issue as well.
0: And then on top of that, I think just the Giants defense has started to show the ability to game plan for a single opponent. Now, on the other side of the ball, a little worried about Dan Quinn and that defense, Brian Flores style. They're going to blitz a lot, but come on, this is a disrespectful number. Give me the points.
1: Yeah, the only thing that's scary is the Giants are a public dog, but I'm with you. I think you got to take the points here. I can't lay points with Jaden Daniels having that arm brace, and I think it's going to limit his ability to run or his willingness to run, and that's how you really unlock the Commanders' offense. Now, the defensive touchdown or the Jameis turnovers is how this gets home, but I believe in Jameis Winston. Give me the Giants plus 3.5.
0: If the public was on the Giants, this would be 3. I don't buy it.
1: Okay. Doesn't buy the bet splits. Coming up, college football picks. Colby Dan.
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1: 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Sean, second the money green with my partner in picks, Ryan, real money Kramer. What's happening, Kramer?
0: Sorry, I was just noting down something on my sheet over here. I got a couple compliments from behind the book with all my handwritten notes on the sheet.
1: Oh, really?
0: It was pretty nice.
1: Felt pretty proud. A good analog handicapper.
0: Well, it's like when my kids do something good. It makes you feel proud, you know?
1: There you go. Hang it up on your fridge. Joining us on the line, courtesy of the Progressive Guest Line, from the College Football Experience, Colby Dant, a.k.a. Pick Dundee. What's happening, Colby? I see Colby's reading the Ditka, an autobiography. And yes, rest in peace to the great Mike Ditka. Very unfortunate he just passed, but just like a legendary dude. Colby, well, how are you? I saw you set up a shrine for Ditka.
16: That's what we do. It's what we do here for the football gods. You know, they talk, and I feel terrible actually that I already gave you guys a play fading Pitt because I feel like I'm doing.
1: Now University of Pitt, his alma mater, is going to show up.
0: And I'm sorry to derail the show, but Colby, are you standing up right now?
16: No.
0: Okay.
16: No.
0: I thought he was a young person doing one of those standing situations.
1: No, he's just really excited.
0: He's excited
1: to talk
0: about Ditka. So let me ask you this. We've seen a lot of, you know, lower thirds describing the great Mike Ditka. What do you put first? Do you put tight end or coach?
1: I think he's more known tight as end. Coach. Oh, okay.
16: Well, now, I would say tight end just because he kind of revolutionized the game. But as a coach, it's a good debate. I think that's why, you know, it's half the people say Buddy Ryan. That was his defense. Obviously, you know, he had success at all levels here. He won a championship. It wasn't called the Super Bowl then. It was called the championship as a player. But then as an assistant coach for Tom Landry, and then as a head coach. So, I mean, kind of hard to beat that resume.
1: Yeah, no, I mean, he succeeded at all levels. There's some great, like, Ditka clips. Everyone on social is sharing these just hilarious Ditka stories of him just kind of being a, you know, he's just a prick to people, but in a funny Ditka way.
0: He's Coach Leach, but, like, more sinister and sarcastic.
1: More ball busting.
0: You know, more from Chicago.
1: Yeah.
0: That's the And I would say he did hold the rookie tight end receiving record until very recently. So maybe we should call him a tight end first, Sean.
16: And they only played like go look at the schedules in like 1961. If even that, you know, at times I feel like they had a lot of, like, it was not much. Like, look out through his career for a guy that played that long. It was not that many games. Nowadays, you can get to that many games in like 4 years.
0: Mike Ditka was to tight ends as Lawrence Taylor was to the pass rushing position. That's how I heard someone describe it today.
1: Just a true legend. And there are some great, like, black and white photos, Ditka just trucking dudes as a tight end. And yeah, to Colby's point, like, they didn't pass back then and he was still dominant.
0: He also raised the level of caricature. Yeah. Like, there was the mini Ditkas, there's the Ricky stuff. Williams, the situation. Like, there's a lot of stuff that brought him, like, above even football coach.
16: And what's great is even though he would, you know, he had those rants where he went at people, he still to me, was self-aware enough. Like, he was in an SNL bit making fun of himself. You know what I mean? Yeah. So, like, he was still self-aware enough, even though he's calling out guys saying, hey, meet me at my office is on 25, you know, 5th Street, whatever
1: anytime
16: it was.
1: Anytime, I'll fight you. Just legend.
0: I don't know if you heard, but Jim Harbaugh told a story about how he walked in on Coach Harbaugh or Coach Dick. He had gotten a lot of letters to the team of people that needed help, and he was just writing $500 checks and mailing out $500 checks to all these people. So yeah, I mean, pretty. I mean, the positive of when some legend dies is you get to hear all these awesome stories about
1: him. Yeah, great life, great career. Colby, let's talk college football. You sent over a bunch of games. Somehow didn't include the game of the week, which I'm going to force you to talk about. Georgia at Alabama.
0: I did ask Johnny.
1: There's no way.
0: I said, did he send over the good picks or the bad picks?
1: And Johnny TMZ said game, Georgia, Alabama.
0: Johnny did say he sent some of the bad picks over. So
1: Georgia at Alabama. Alabama laying 1.5. Colby, talk about this game.
16: Well, I mean, the reason why I hadn't is I hadn't pulled the trigger yet on what's...
0: Oh,
16: how bad is the weather? Because Georgia, it does benefit from, if it's a full on monsoon, Georgia benefits from that. You know, Alabama's more of a finesse passing team. They are better running the football this year than previously, but they're still not, they're a pass first team still. And I think that's something that, scared me off of the game. I still think Alabama's the better football team. I think Georgia, another thing is Georgia's pass defense was not up to their standard last year. I thought it was one of the weak points of the team. If you go back and watch that Ole Miss playoff game in New Orleans, I think they're still not there, but at the same time, if it's pouring down rain, can Alabama take advantage of that? Now, having said all that, I just think Alabama's got more game-breaking players and, especially DeBoer in a big game, and he's used, he coached at Washington. He knows how to coach in the rain.
0: Go ahead, Sean.
1: No, I mean, I think Alabama owns Kirby Smart. He's 2-7. And this Alabama team is just looking lights out. Anytime I fade them, I feel like an idiot. I'm not going to fade them here. Give me Alabama laying 1.5. I think they're going to figure out the weather. Whether anytime everyone's hyping up the weather coming into something like this, it ends up being a non-issue. So I'll take Alabama laying 1.5.
0: A lot of that was losing to Daddy, which is a little bit different than the situation
1: he's
0: going on here.
1: He's 1-2 against DeBauer.
0: And he won the last one. I'm with Colby. Great point. Why is Alabama trying to squeeze this game in this horrible weather? I saw that game day is still going to tough it out. They're just moving inside. To me, a bad weather game definitely helps Georgia. Give me the points. You guys are crazy.
1: Colby, we got a Big Ten matchup. Indiana at Nebraska. Signetti and the boys laying 7.5 in Nebraska. What are you doing here?
16: Yeah, I'm loading up on Signetti. This is one I think you could buy up to, 14. Because Nebraska's played nobody. And look, I was on Nebraska last week. It took forever to get, we cashed, but it took the whole game. They shouldn't have been playing with Maryland like that if they were any good. Same with the Ohio game week one. Bobcats were kind of pushing them around for three quarters. I just don't buy it. Calandria is a very fun quarterback. I know you guys love the NFL. J.P. Lossman is who Anthony Calandria reminds me of. J.P. Lossman was a quarterback that I found highly entertaining, but, I could never take him really seriously in big games because he would have some kind of shenanigans throwing the ball or running around. He was like a bad version of Roger Staubach. I don't think that a lot of that stuff, if you watch the game last week against Maryland, had wide open guys. He airmailed them, and then he had like a turnaround pass throw. You do that against Indiana, you're going to lose. But I just think Signetti, I get it, Ohio State's on deck, but Signetti, he's a maniac. He's not going to let people, lose focus of an undefeated Nebraska team at their house.
0: 2004 NFL draft, number one, Eli Manning. Number four, Philip Rivers. Number seven, number 11, Ben Roethlisberger. And number 22, J.P. Lossman.
1: Yeah, tough.
0: Great trivia question.
1: Tough draft class there for J.P. Lossman. I see the case for Indiana, but I'll take Nebraska here as a home dog. Indiana has not been great against the number so far this season. And I think Nebraska was looking ahead with that Maryland game. I think they make this competitive, so I'll take the 7.5. Kramer?
0: I can get you a plus 250. On the four, minus 14, if you wanted to play the all. Oh, I'm on Indiana. Come on. What's the stat for Rule? Has he beaten the ranked team?
16: 0 aren't they 0-30 in their last matchups against remarkable. Teams?
0: And to your point, Maryland is. I mean, that Maryland game was a complete joke. Love Fade and Matt Rule here.
1: Oh, we got a another SEC matchup: LSU at Kentucky. Kentucky, an 8.5-point home dog. What are you doing here, Colby?
16: Yeah, and look, Kiffin's had problems against Kentucky historically when he was at Ole Miss, but that wasn't Mark Stoops' Kentucky. But I'm still going in. LSU, the more you look at it, you know, they don't really have any meat on the bone. It turns out Clemson's not good. Turns out Texas A&M, not good. Now, credit to LSU for not losing those games. But they are 0-1 on the road. They're going into a hostile environment. And I believe Will Stein has changed the culture. I mean, when's the last time they went 2-0 to start? I mean, I don't even know if they've ever, I would love to know just in general, when's the last time they started off 2-0 on the road in SEC play? It has to be a very long time ago. I think they're buying in there. And I think with each given week, they're going to understand what he wants for offensively and defensively more and more. So I think Kentucky stays within that number.
1: Yeah, I'm with you. 9.5 is too much for this LSU team as a road favorite. And, you know, Kentucky's been great against the number. I think they're going to be a tough out here at home. So I'm with you. Kramer, what are you doing?
0: Probably not a look at spot. They do have Mississippi State on deck. Let's play Kentucky on the money line.
1: Okay, live on the money line.
0: I might have. We got a little round robin action from the podcast.
1: Plus 280. One more play for College Football Week 6, Colby. What do you got?
16: Lay it with Arizona State. Hawaii. Arizona State gave up 55 points last week. Just lay that big number. Was it 20.5? I think it is. Lay it. Kenny Dillingham and the Sun Devils are going to get revenge. You get embarrassed that bad. I just think Hawaii. Another thing, Hawaii's beat up too. So they're coming off the island. They got a bunch of injuries on that team. I think Sun Devils deal him a pretty bad blow.
0: Plus, why make a trip to Arizona to watch your favorite football team play when you can just fly into Vegas for a couple nights?
1: Yeah, they love the Seventh Island, a.k.a. Las Vegas. And shout out to producer Johnny. We have the Ditka photo of him flipping off the bird to the cameraman that we have in our office. So I think Colby may have got that for us, one of the nice pieces of merch Colby donated to the studio. I just love Ditka flipping the bird. Hey, what, you're walking around pregame. Of course people are going to take fun.
0: This is part of the art exhibit in the SGPN offices. I like that. Ninth Island, Sean.
1: Ninth. What did I say? Seventh?
0: Yeah.
1: All right. I'm not an island expert. Check out Colby Dan and the College Football Experience. Picking every college football game against the spread. When we return, Kramer, we go full D-gen with our NFL pleaser picks. 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
13: With the Bloomberg Business of Sports Report, I'm Charlie Pellett. The Knicks say they are focused on their NBA title defense now and will worry about contract negotiations later. That means Karl-Anthony Towns and Josh Hart will have to wait on extensions that they hoped would get done before the season. NBA champ Shai Gilgeous-Alexander has joined the ownership group at Atletico Madrid. The Oklahoma City Thunder guard has become the latest North American sports star to take an interest in soccer following the likes of LeBron James and Tom Brady. NASCAR and IndyCar are said to be looking to add races outside of their American home base. IndyCar has focused specifically on Barcelona, with the city not on Formula One's 2027 calendar, while sources tell Bloomberg NASCAR has been in talks with potential partners, including in Mexico and Canada. And that's the Bloomberg Business of Sports Report. I'm Charlie Pellett.
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1: The segment with CJ. He was unable to make it, but he was still able to send in a pleaser video. Johnny, I think we got it.
34: Oh, hey. Hey, guys. Laddie Daddy here, CJ Sullivan. Sorry I couldn't make it this tonight on VSIN. I'm taking a self-reflection day, like Coach McCarthy told us to do. You know, taking my self-reflection day here. But I didn't want to miss out on this week's pleaser, you know. And as you can see, the pleasure is all around us there. So we did some reflecting. No ladders this weekend because we're going to come back stronger with that and save some kitties. And but I did want to give out a nice pleaser entry. Just mine in. You can vote it down. I don't care. Just put me, give me something on the ticket, you know. But we're going to go with, in honor of Mike McCarthy, Pittsburgh Steelers over the Colts. Great travel spot. Colts coming back from Europe, and they brought Daniel Jones with him. You know, so that's not going to be good. He's looks terrible. The Steelers doing their zigzag thing, you know, win one, look great 1 week, look terrible last week. This is the week they look great. They've coming off the Browns loss, 10-day rest spot. So they've been sitting, stewing. Aaron Rodgers did his reflection, his ayahuasca. I can sense the nature in the air. So give me the Steelers minus the, you know, what would it be? 9.5? Whatever. They're gonna trounce these Colts at home. Two very mediocre teams, but yeah, I've reflected. Let's go. Let's get the full pleaser. This is the week we win.
1: Love it. Good stuff from CJ, and of course, check out Bottom Line Bombs wherever you get your podcasts. A very zen out CJ Sullivan.
0: Massive flex. Some people are probably wondering if that was a real backdrop. Yeah, Hollywood sign and what seems to be clear water.
1: Hollywood Reservoir, great place to walk around and set up a ladder video for sports gambling.
0: I can only imagine what the other people were thinking.
1: Well, it's L.A., so probably like the least weird thing is a guy filming with a prop mini ladder.
0: Someone tries to tackle him. Are you trying to start a fire with that ladder, sir? Is that kindling?
1: All right, so we got one leg. Steelers
0: do we
1: minus
0: veto
1: 10
0: it?
1: And a half.
0: We're okay with it.
1: I'm fine with it. Okay. I'm fine with it. I like the Steelers. I'm a little worried about Steelers winning big, but the travel spot is brutal for this Colts team. So
0: defensive touchdown will get it done for us.
1: Yeah, and the turnovers, I think, are live.
0: All the eggs in the defensive touchdown basket. Okay, so I guess we'll
1: CJ did send over the pleaser numbers as well. He does his pleaser research.
0: Oh, you got some pleaser stats?
1: Last week, 8 pleaser legs were live. 6 of them were dogs. Week 3, 5 total, 4 dogs. Week 2, 11 total, 5 dogs. Week 1, 11 total, 4 dogs. We already have one dog get in with the pleaser card with the Bucks minus a half. We missed it because we weren't here on Thursday.
0: The worst.
1: But
0: I feel like we miss a lot on Thursday.
1: It does feel like we're probably due to add some dogs to this card. But Ryan, what are you going to do here?
0: I mean, there really aren't a lot of if you're talking about true dogs, you're talking Titans, you're talking Dolphins, and you're
1: Eagles.
0: Talking Eagles.
1: Or Bills.
0: The Bills are favorites on the pleaser card.
1: That are still dogs.
0: Or is he's referring to the organic number?
1: Yeah.
0: Got it. Then if we're looking at a dog, the Raiders are the easiest one for me to click.
1: Okay.
0: To me, to swing that around to 3.5, that seems right.
1: All right, so Raiders minus 3.5.
0: So Steelers, bubble 5, minus 10.5. Raiders, bubble 14, minus 3.5.
1: A lot of pressure here, Ryan, because
0: those are two winners.
1: Well, the stuff that I like, I don't think you like, but maybe that's how we hit the pleaser card. Obviously, I think
0: can't like them all.
1: Obviously, I think my Eagles are live in Jacksonville. We can take them a half or Bills laying the 3.5. Josh Allen, Monday Night Football.
0: Yeah, I mean, like you said, I hate both of those, so fire away.
1: All right, I'll go Bills. Keeps us live a little longer.
0: I'm going to have an interesting middle opportunity on one of these Polish middles. I'll be laying the points with the Rams and with the Bills in this game, so hopefully it's not a 3-point game.
1: So, Kramer, how are we feeling? Bills laying the 3.5, Raiders laying the 3.5, and Steelers laying the 10.5 for our pleaser.
0: I really like what me and CJ contributed.
1: Oh, wow.
0: Yeah.
1: You don't think the Bills have any shot against the Rams?
0: No. I what did I tell you on the podcast this week? I said I like way too many sides this week. The 5 that I like the most don't include the Rams. The Rams is the 6th game that I bet. Yeah.
1: What about the what about your Giants? You didn't mention your Giants. They're 3.5 on the pleaser card. I mean,
0: I'll have personal pleaser investment in the Giants this week.
1: Okay. You like the and I'm surprised as someone who's not on the Browns. Browns 3.5.
0: Sean, we might get Andy Milonakis again. I mean, Marcus Mariota's out for a little bit.
1: Well, the last time he tried to come back and wear that elbow brace, he did get knocked out of the game. So it's not crazy to think that he doesn't finish the game, and Marcus Mariota is not going to be available.
0: If I'm a Commanders fan or a Redskins fan or a football team fan, I'm praying that Jaden Daniels doesn't get tackled by Arvell Reese. He might just take his soul. He might take his soul.
1: Well, and how is he going to run with that brace on? How does that not impact your running ability? And if it impacts his running ability, How is he going to be successful?
0: Love him to go under his rushing total, somewhere around 30 yards. It's going to be wet, too, in the Meadowlands. You think he has to wear the plastic bag over the cast while he plays so it doesn't get wet? Like, you know, remember, come on, Sean. I'm sure you've had to wear a cast before. You can't take that thing in the shower. Got to put a little plastic on it.
1: We haven't talked about this game yet, but it is Big Ball's Lock of the Week, which he sent in his Big Ball's Lock of the Week. And he said, I'm using my mush powers for good. I'm taking the Cardinals and the 5.
0: Oh, no.
1: Yeah. In order to get a cover for his Lions.
0: That's not how it works.
1: What about the Cardinals minus a half?
0: I love the line. I'm going to have a if you must ask, Sean, very personal question of you.
1: Yeah.
0: But I will have a personal pleaser card that includes the Lions. It's going to include the Raiders. It's going to include the Giants. And it's going to include the Saints, Sean.
1: Yeah, I mean, to me, if it was just my personal pleaser card, it would be Eagles, Raiders, Bills. And I like that as a money line option as well.
0: We all have our own fetishes. So maybe we should do our own pleaser card. Okay. Maybe it's not realistic.
1: Dueling pleaser
0: share.
1: Cards?
0: Yeah. Well, though, again, I like having disagreement on these sometimes because it's the trick. It's a fickle business to try to get these pleasers. We just need one, though.
1: Kramer, live college football update. BYU up 7-3 against Iowa State. I was on Iowa State and the points there. I think it was 11.5.
0: For selfish reasons, I'd love to see an Iowa State win.
1: Yeah.
0: Trying to drive these holy war ticket prices down a little bit.
1: And looking pretty good for Iowa +3. They're up 34-10.
0: Why didn't I put all the money in my pocket on Iowa tonight?
1: Yeah. No, my I mean, goodness. and I was scared a little bit because we picked it up on the show at 3, and now it's 3.5. So I go, oh, getting the worst of the number. Do I still fire? I always fire.
0: On Iowa?
1: Well, I'm always going to be playing my locks, even if I lose a little bit of.
0: Yeah. Well, like I said, when I went to the window, it was 2.5, so I ended up just playing the money line.
1: And then Louisville got it done, 44-20 against Florida State. After Florida State was up 14-0, is this the week Norvell gets fired?
0: That's a tough. People were optimistic for a period, and then they had to remind themselves that Mike Norvell is still the. I don't understand what these programs are doing. If a guy's lost. It's crazy to me that you can lose a team so quickly, but if you're a head coach and it's capable for you to lose a team so quickly, you can't. What's the point of keeping him around? We always talk about this in the context of the NFL. If it's done, it's done. Just end it. Move on.
1: They're 0-10 on road games since 2024. And they're only getting 3.5 points.
0: And they're Florida State. I was telling you this. I mean, you look at the amount of money spent in the ACC over the last decade. Remember when Florida State wanted to sue the ACC to leave because the ACC was holding them back?
1: Yes.
0: Joke. Complete joke.
1: Wait, how the mighty have fallen. Kramer, before we go, remind people, give them the bubbles and the payout.
0: Bubble number 5, Steelers -10.5. Bubble number 14, the Raiders -3.5. And bubble number 30, the Bills -3.5. 3 legs, pays 25-1.
1: Let's get us a pleaser. 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
1: 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Sean, second the Money Green with our partner in picks, Ryan, Real Money Kramer. What's up, Kramer?
0: Just diving headfirst into some TD, into the local sheet here at the Circa. You know, I like a little late night session, me, the sheets on the comfortable leather here at the Circa. Enjoy some late night sports and carve some, probably some losing bets. I always tell myself I shouldn't go back to the window, but I do anyway.
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0: All right, Sean, back into the games. Great one here. We talked about it in the Survivor segment. Houston at Tennessee, which D'Amico Ryan says, not so fast. I'm calling the plays now.
1: Yeah.
0: A lot of people roasting him because he waited until the Tennessee game to take over the play calling duties. And, the story for me in this game is just how bad this Tennessee offense has looked, how bad Cam Ward has looked. I don't know if it's repairable. And if Houston's defense shows up and shows out in this game, how could Tennessee possibly cover this number, Sean? 7, by the way. It's shortened up a little bit, too.
1: Yeah. No, I mean, I was fine taking Houston at 7.5. Obviously, I like it still here at 7. Little nugget here, 26 Texans. First team in NFL history to go 0-4 without throwing a single interception in the first 4 weeks. And that's the biggest surprise, is that it's kind of the defense a little bit letting down and not, you know, not C.J. Stroud being a turnover machine. That being said, the Texans defense still has a bunch of talent, and going up against this Titans team, I just think they're going to destroy them. So I struggle to see how the Titans are going to put up points, but, you know, 7 is a lot in the NFL for a home division dog. I'm still laying it here with the Texans. Kramer, what does the VSiN.com bet splits say over there? Because it feels like who is making the case for this Titans team?
0: I think the home division dog guy, like the, hey, it's a 38 point total and we're getting 7 yeah. points on the home dog. Hey, it's going to be maybe the most impacted game due to this weather system that's flying up through the southeast of this country. That's the angle. But to me, that only helps, kind of like when we were talking with

0: Although the tight ends for the Bears haven't really been too involved in this version of the offense. Bajent will be the starter this week, Sean. He looked good in his first outing. Ben Johnson must just be a genius. A lot of people saying he's got to come out coaching this game in the sweater. I kind of agree. That would be a pretty sick look. Meanwhile, the Packers at home here have not looked great, but there is an element of this. This number has been adjusted a lot from the preseason number, and Caleb's not even playing.
1: Yeah.
0: Which tells me, if Caleb is playing, is this a 7.5-point spread? Is this an 8-point spread? I doubt it. I think there's been too much overcorrection. We see the number coming down from, it was 2.5 earlier in the week. It's down to 1.5 now. I still think too much overcorrection here. I hate that I'm on the Packers here, but this is me just trusting my gambling instincts. And yeah. It's also game two with Bage, and I know the backups have been tremendously good this year. Jalen Daniels getting a win for the backups. But, yeah, gambling instincts have me on the Packers here because it does seem like this Bears team is due for a spot. Mnungi being out, also not great.
1: I think Packers losing Edgerrin Cooper, I think, is huge because he's a tackle machine, and this Bears team just wins schematically. They're just going to pound the rock against this Packers team, which struggles against the run. I mentioned how many rushing touchdowns they've given up. And you look at that game against the Jets. The Bears lost the turnover differential by 2 and got stuffed at the goal line and still easily controlled and won that game. And then on top of it, the Packers offensive line is just not right. Ditka is not letting them lose this game. Give me the Bears laying the 1.5.
0: Katrina game just happened, and that didn't go well for the Saints. So maybe it could be a reverse McGillicuddy there.
1: Okay. So we're due. And emotional handicaps, we're due.
0: Maybe not.
1: Narrative handicap.
0: Like I said, I don't love being on the Packers here, but I just, there's been, you know, for as much as the, you talk about the overcorrection in the Eagles-Jags game, this game to me has overcorrected.
1: But you went against the overcorrection.
0: Absolutely. In a strange, faraway place game, not a divisional game.
1: Okay.
0: I think there's a big difference there. And I would not be going against a big move like this in a divisional game. That's an England dead team or on arrival handicap there for me. All right, let's hop into the late window. Speaking of guys taking over play calling duty, Sean Payton says, Davis Webb, get out of here. That was a fun experiment. I know I told you could call plays. That's how I got you to stay here. Psych, I'm taking it back. They're on the road at Los Angeles to take on the Chargers. This is one of the games in L.A. You can bet on it. Denver will take over this building. Although there is going to be some, I wonder if the nasty weather in Southern California is going to keep any of these Denver people away. I doubt it. Laying 3.5 on the road is a bit scary, speaking of adjustments to a number. The cornerbacks being out for Denver certainly potentially going to give you a reason to not take the Broncos here. Right, Sean?
1: No, I'll take the Broncos here off a loss. I mean, that's where it starts. Sean Payton off a loss. Sean Payton calling the good plays now that he's in charge. 70-49-1, ATS off a loss. Normally I'd be interested in a home division dog, but as we know, the Chargers don't have a home field, and they don't have an offensive line, and they have one of the worst quarterbacks in the league, so I think this Chargers team is going to struggle to put up points like they have all season. They got their, you know, Fugazi backdoor last week against Seattle out of the way. And this is a smash Broncos spot. It is going to be a sea of orange in L.A. And the O-line injuries and everything else going on with this Chargers team, they just do not look good.
0: I will say, I think there's going to be points in this game. I think Denver is going to put up some points in this game.
1: I agree.
0: Sean Payton coming back. I mean, look, you're a believer. I'm not quite there. But the idea that he was propped up a bit by Sean Payton's play calling, and now Sean Payton is back, so it's a compounding upgrade to me. I'm also going to lay this Chargers team is just dead to me for now. They're definitely not going to represent anyone in the Super Bowl this year. San Francisco, Seattle, nice divisional matchup here. This one was 3. Now Seattle's laying some 3.5s out there, Sean. Total's 46.5. Kind of, to me, seems like this is a situation where maybe coming to the end of the road for this Niners hot streak. What do you think?
1: Yeah, no, I mean, we picked the Seattle game at 3, at 3.5, 105. I don't like it as much, obviously, but I would still take Seattle here. -3.5. I think they can generate a pass rush again.

0: It's this 49ers team, and no Kyle Juszczyk. I know they've 49ers have won some games without him, but he is huge with their pass protection and with the stuff they run in the run game there. So I think this is a nice Seattle spot, and McDonald has done well against Brock Purdy. 3 touchdowns, 5 interceptions last 4 games from Mike McDonald.
1: Well, I think part, yeah, I think part of the game there is just not needing to blitz to generate the pressure. So I think, yeah, I agree with you. Niners also going to struggle to run the ball. So I'll lay it. I like it more than it went to 3.5.
0: Oh, you like it even better.
1: Makes me feel better, yeah.
0: Coming up next, sports betting blackjack here on the Sports Gambling Podcast, live on DC.
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0: 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Sean Seck and the Money Green with my partner in picks, Ryan Real Money Kramer. What's happening, Kramer?
1: Unclear how this Iowa team was a dog in this game.
0: Oh, my God. 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
1: All right. Would you like a cut?
0: Sure.
1: Wow. All right. That's different.
0: Kramer, update. I got my $50 match play as I do every week, and I hit my blackjack hand.
1: Congratulations. Dealer has a 10. Sean, here's your first.
0: Oh. And it's time for sports betting blackjack.
18: Should you hit?
19: Hit me.
18: You have 17, sir.
19: I like to live dangerously.
18: Should you stay?
19: 5.
18: I'll stay.
19: I also like to live dangerously.
17: Let's see what the guys choose this week on Sports Betting Blackjack.
0: Had a 17 against the dealer face card. Flipped over a 5 and then another monkey, Ryan.
1: No work needed. Those are the best kind of wins. All right, your first card, 9 of diamonds.
0: We got Malik Nabers. Anytime wow. Touchdown.
1: Great price.
0: Plus 205. Deal with a knee injury, which Kramer told me is nothing to be concerned about. And
1: It's not an injury. It's just maintenance.
0: Oh, okay.
1: Just him still, I mean, we talked about this, right? He might not be a full 100% until a little bit into the season.
0: How would you say his season's going so far this year?
1: He had the first game where, I mean, the first game where he had any sort of chemistry with Jameis.
0: Yeah.
1: And he still wanted the ball more. So I'd say give him the ball more. He's open on every play.
0: Coming off a game where he got his first touchdown, 6 for 112. So to your point, Jameis finally figured out, hey, just throw to this guy. At 2-1, give me Malik Nabers to get in the end zone.
1: Smart by Johnny to put all these Giants on the board. I like that. All right. Next up for me, a 10 of diamonds. Wow. Just move one over Cam Scataboo. Look, let's just talk about it. Najee Harris needs to be inactive. You bring Singletary and Tracy back into the fold, two guys that are much better in the passing game. And let Scataboo be your bruiser. If I have to see Najee Harris come in the red zone again, Listen, Harbaugh is bringing a lot of edges to the Giants. One of them is not Najee Harris usage. So there are some rumblings where we could see a shakeup in terms of that usage. Cam Scataboo, love this though. We haven't seen the backflip since week one. I think we see a backflip here.
0: Really?
1: Plus 130.
0: Yep. Did he do a backflip? I thought he retired from backflipping.
1: He's doing backflips when he scores.
0: Okay.
1: That's the compromise he's made with himself.
0: Okay. I like that debate, that internal debate. Only backflip after touchdown. Backflip at card show, no. Don't do, Cam.
1: Yeah, I mean, it is ridiculous how uncomfortable people get with Cam Scataboo's athleticism.
0: Okay.
1: Yeah, lots to unpack.
0: It's very intimidating.
1: Yeah.
0: All right, deal showing a 10. I got a 9. Obviously, I'm hitting.
1: Well, you're just going to get another card. That's how blackjack works.
0: You get two cards.
1: Four of hearts.
0: Now I got a 13. Well, I will be hitting again. But first up, we got the 4 of hearts. DK Metcalf, anytime touchdown. Yeah, he's due to get in the end zone against this Colts team. He has legit chemistry with our boy A-Rod, a.k.a. Aaron Rodgers.
1: Pittman either, so the other receivers are smaller other than Darnell Washington.
0: And Roman Wilson has a certainly you know, been involved. And the Colts have let up four passing touchdowns to the receivers. But at this price, he's clearly a red zone guy that they like to get that short stuff. Not quite, obviously, Devontae Adams in their peak, but a somewhat Devontae Adams type role for DK Metcalf. And I do think they will throw to him near the goal line. And Rodgers always likes to pad those passing stats. So, yeah, DK Metcalf anytime at plus 155.
1: I also could see this being a game where the passing offense for the Steelers has a little bit of a
0: I think it looked pretty good these past two games. There were some moments where it looked bad against Cleveland, but the game before against the Bengals looked really good.
1: Like, just specifically, the way they play defense, the way that they're not really looking to pressure you all that much, Aaron Rodgers could pick them apart. We'll see. My second card, we're both in the same boat. Four of diamonds. What am I going to do with a 14 here? Debo Samuel plus 240. We're back to a situation where McCaffrey, whatever's going on with McCaffrey, Sean, load management, midweek trips to Germany, he's clearly not right. And they've been dialing stuff up for Debo. Debo is 100% the guy on this team that gets the most manufactured touches, especially around the red zone. I hadn't done a lot of TD work in this game. That price is very nice
0: and
1: for Debo.
0: They use him as a running back, too.
1: With McCaffrey's whatever is going on, it does seem like they're more willing to just find a way to get the ball in Debo's. And also, Debo's awesome.
0: He gets lucid.
1: On top of players that I did not play for the Giants that I enjoyed watching them play football, Debo is pretty high on that.
0: And he had that fun hook and ladder that he took for 80 yards.
1: The ultimate reverse correlation of
0: zero catch, 80 receiving yard game. It set an NFL record.
1: And a touchdown. Imagine taking the under 1.5 catches over 80 yards and a touchdown.
0: All right, so I'm sitting on a 13 against a 10. Give me something good, Kramer.
1: Oh, I'm pretty good at this.
0: Seven. All right. So now I'm sitting on a 20.
1: Seven of
0: feeling
1: clubs.
0: A lot better. Seven of clubs going up against a dealer face card. Oh. Seven of clubs. Miami Dolphins defense is special team touchdown. Oh, now, Johnny, I'm getting excited because.
1: Why is that? You like the way that Jacob Rodriguez looks? You're a mustache guy?
0: We like Jacob Rodriguez, and he's playing great. Like, this Dolphins team has some young talent, and I don't think Joe Burrow looks great. And coming off a two-interception game against the Jags, and some of those interceptions were not good. So now you're on the road, the heat and humidity. Miami, due for like a freak play that goes their way. Come on, Dolphins.
1: Joe Burrow is not playing like an elite quarter. The best moments on that team this year have been catches by T. Higgins and Jamar Chase more than
0: even
1: throws.
0: Even that win against the Texans, he didn't play particularly well. Jamar Chase had some amazing catches.
1: Yeah,
0: he didn't play. Turned the ball over a bunch against the Steelers. Turned the ball over a bunch against the Jags. I would say Joe Burrow's not having a great season.
1: Not playing like an MVP caliber quarterback right now.
0: Yeah.
1: I will also take a hit sitting on 14 against the 10. I will bust with a Queen of Hearts.
0: Oh, no. Sorry.
1: Give it to me, though. Give me the Queen of Hearts bullet. Geno Smith, anytime touchdown score. I mean, he's writing back this year for sure. So early in the season, he had an insane amount of running opportunities in the red zone. I would say against this defense, the defensive front for Cleveland has been a surprise this year. Like we said earlier in the show, Miles who? And so I think Geno is fully approved to run whatever he wants to. 10-1? All right, I'm interested. Let's craft something here.
0: No Breece Hall. I do think they're live for the QB sneak. So, yeah, that's obviously how you get home.
1: Well, they have, one of their tight ends runs the sneak for them, right?
0: Oh, is it?
1: I could be mistaken.
0: Mason Taylor?
1: No, it's their, not Mason Taylor, not Sadiq. Yeah, I think it's Rucker.
0: Okay.
1: Yeah.
0: Well, there you go. 10-1.
1: This is the kind of thing that, I will be firing on stuff, and that's a pretty big price for a touchdown. I'm going to go back and look at his yards in the red zone and be like, yeah, this makes sense.
0: Kramer, dealer showing a 10, flip it over. What am I up against?
1: I'll squeeze it for you. Oh, like you said earlier, we're going against the five.
0: Okay, does give me one more.
1: Does it bring your memories back? And
0: monkey! Oh, wow! Just like the blackjack, almost exactly like the blackjack hand I played.
1: He foresaw it.
0: Dealer busted with a king of clubs. 25 does not get you home.
1: Let's see what the king of clubs is. Oh,
0: Jalen Hurts plus 185. Let's go. I mean,
1: Sean, why not just play that instead of the Eagles' money line?
0: Jalen Hurts, well,
1: that's the biggest price we've seen on his anytime touchdown.
0: And some places had it at like 2-1.
1: 5 years.
0: Yeah. No, it's a crazy over adjustment.
1: And everyone's talking about how soft he is and how unwilling to run he is.
0: Jalen Hurts has that dog mentality. He's a huge underdog. Like you said, last time he was 7-point dog, won outright. And they're without Saquon, who they would obviously be, or Tank Bigsby. So Jalen Hurts is going to get some goal line carries. Plus 185, historically good price. Great opportunity. When we return, we'll talk to our good buddy Scott Reichel from the PropCast, Sports Gambling Podcast Live here on VSiN.
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1: If you're hearing this, you should be concerned about the Asian longhorned beetle, an invasive species that's destroying our trees. 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
0: Look up, look down, look around. Look up, look down, look around. In the trees and on the ground, 'cause the ALB must be found.
1: Some signs of the ALB are dime-sized holes on tree trunks, a sawdust-like material called frass, and the beetle itself, with a long black body and white spots.
0: Look up, look down, look around. Look up, look down, look around. In the trees and on the ground, 'cause the ALB must be found.
1: Learn all the signs and how to report them at AsianLonghornedBeetle.com. That's AsianLonghornedBeetle.com.
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5: In college football tonight on Fox TV, we've got about 8 minutes to go. 20th ranked Iowa leads at Washington 41-18. Washington State early fourth quarter is leading 16-10 at Utah State. 8th ranked BYU with a halftime advantage over Iowa State of 14-3. Wyoming has tied it late at San Jose State 13-all. Louisville came back to beat Florida State 44-20. Ravens quarterback Lamar Jackson with a sprained ankle is out for Sunday night at Atlanta. Bears running back Kyle Manungai is out this weekend with a toe injury. Former Bears coach and player Mike Ditka died at the age of 86. In the WNBA semis, they've just ended overtime and Golden State has swept Las Vegas, winning on the road in Game 3, 87-77. Atlanta completed a three-game sweep in its semi, winning at New York 85-83. I'm Steve DeSager.
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2: Maybe.
0: We'll preview all the big games and a huge slate of college football tomorrow. But before we get to the NFL, I just need to say this. I need to say this, Mike.
3: Yeah.
0: I just need to say it because it's the truth.
4: Okay, let me stop you right there.
0: No,
4: the Mets suck.
3: Sometimes Tyshirt just cuts through the cuts to the chase for you there.
0: The WNBA finals are set in overtime. The Valkyries have just defeated the Aces. They win in a sweep. Earlier, the Atlanta Dream finished off their series with a sweep. Angel Reese is everywhere. She's played terrific.
3: She's also been brilliant, man.
0: She's getting whistle calls like Asia Wilson is.
3: Yeah.
0: Like some of the things you're like, wow, man, some of those calls. But the worst one, the whistle blows and like a second and a half later, she dives at Breanna Stewart's feet and there's no foul call. I'm like, wow, now she's getting the Wemby calls. She's getting all the Wemby calls. Asia Wilson's now out of the playoffs. So now Angel Reese is going to get all the Wemby calls.
3: Well, just like the MVPs in Major League Baseball this year, right?
0: Yeah.
3: You don't get to play any more meaningful basketball here, Asia Wilson.
0: She had
3: a lot of stuff going on in the socials and craziness, but 21 points, shoot 6 of 19 in this one. You know what would have helped, though? I'll let you deliver the line.
0: Oh, if they had a 1A, if Becky Hammon had a 1A in Vegas, they would have won. You got to have a 1A. You can't have someone shoot 6 of 19, even if they've won the MVP 5 times. You had a 1A. You got a 1A, you win the game, right? But come on, Becky Hammon, you had a 1A. I feel like Dick Vitale. Oh, you got to give Jalen Brunson credit. You don't want to say that. The guy's a 1A. Oh, he's a dude. He's a diaper dandy. Oh, you got a 1A. Maybe you win more games. You don't have a 1A. It's a whole thing. Becky Hammon doesn't have a 1A. It feels so good to say. It feels.
3: But you
0: so
3: missed the
0: good
3: obvious Dick Vitale extension. It's like, I can see he's a 1A, and I only got one eye.
0: Well, that's your line. You've been running the Dick Vitale one-eye line for a long time.
3: One of the best. The legend. Good thoughts to Dick and his family. But, yeah, I mean, this for Becky Hammon, right? Always right with the world until it wasn't. 6 of 19 from the floor, 21 points for Asia Wilson. Gray and Young combined for 35 points on 12 for 28 shooting. So a rough night and a rough end to their season.
0: Yeah, I mean, now you're getting the Valkyries who didn't exist. You know, not too long ago, this is a team that didn't exist.
3: Yeah.
0: Like, what's going on? When the Golden Knights did this a few years ago, it's like, wait a minute, this is a new team. They're in the Stanley Cup final already. Wait, what the hell have we been doing? We've had 50 years and not made it to the Stanley Cup final. How the hell are they here? But now you got the Valkyries and the Dream. You're going to see some sort of celebration, whether it's the Valkyries winning, who again didn't exist not too long ago, or Angel Reese and the Atlanta Dream winning the WNBA title. Now, because to be fair about this, right, I've told you, look, Angel Reese has played terrific. You know, again, getting the whistles is really kind of fun, seeing people lose their minds on social media. But I do want to say this, because if it's true for Major League Baseball, it's true for the WNBA as well. You got to reseed, right? You have to reseed. You have to. When you saw the upsets and the fact that the Valkyries had to play the Aces, right? When you have to go 1-3 and the other one, you're talking about teams that finished in the latter half of the league. Yeah, you know what? There's a reason why you play the regular season, and it's not to, we lucked into that we had a huge upset that the Liberty were able to knock off the Lynx that everybody thought was going to roll in. I think you need to have reseeding there, because you need to have the regular season mean something, because, look, the Valkyries rode to the finals, or the Aces, whoever won this series, it turned out to be the Valkyries, hell of a lot more difficult than the Dream, who says, we had to win our first round, but that was against a team that was just as good as we were. You know, there's not a lot of difference with us in the standings. Now we get to play a really low seed because that's just the way it's done. I think you there's only 8 teams in the playoffs. I think you can reseed at the end and do it that way. I think you can do that.
3: How do you think former friend of the show or longtime friend of the show, however you want to consider it, Breanna Stewart would react to you kind of dismissing their chances?
0: No, I think she would like it, because seeding, playing another team, they might have had a chance to win a game. They didn't win a game this time. So, you know.
3: No, they were not good.
0: Yeah. No. So, well, there it is.
3: 85-83 year final. Angel Reese getting to WNBA finals. Remember how miserable things were in Chicago? Although that seems like just such a miserably run operation there. I don't think anybody's happy. They keep firing coaches and it's a damn turnstile.
0: On the flip side of it, how good, though, Golden State might get to celebrate another basketball championship because that's the only time they're getting to. Oh, wow.
3: Why do you hate Steve Kerr so much?
1: Hey, Steve.
3: You really entertained yourself with that one. You're just
0: I like that one.
3: Having some flashes of Steph Curry and Draymond Green rolling through your brain.
0: This is one of those
3: sitting
0: where
3: there
0: you say
3: thinking
0: that,
3: about what Bob Myers is doing. I'm glad I'm not there anymore.
0: This is Golden State's best chance to win a basketball title.
3: You're a horrible individual. Send to all Warriors fans, send your angry takes at How About a Fresca. Notice that I endorsed them. I thought that was pretty well executed. Because you're not wrong.
0: This is where I say that and I got to duck and run out of the room, right?
3: No, that's it. Thanks, everybody. No, it's the big punchline, and then, that's my time. And you just go sprinting out. There's a getaway car. Tell me you haven't been to a comedy club here in Southern California.
0: Yeah, you've had a guy do that.
3: It's like, all right, I'm going to tell this last joke. We're going to see how this goes over. And you can see him spot where his exit is out of the club so nobody can get to him before he slips off left or right.
0: Where's his car? Where's his car? I got to find his car. I know where it is. It's sitting right there. All right. But congratulations, Valkyries and the Dream. Look, it's going to be a high profile WNBA final with Angel Reese involved. Look, you need one of the big young stars to be in it.
3: Yeah.
0: And you got one. And that's a good thing, right? No matter what, you wanted Caitlin Clark, Angel Reese, Paige Bueckers, one of them to be in the finals to make it something that, hey, it's a drawing card. It's something that's going to have something for everybody. And they got Angel Reese. I mean, not the player they thought they were going to get, but they got Angel Reese. So you got to count that as a victory.
3: Well, let me ask you the obvious question, the extension that is highly noted and touted on the show. You want to buy some rookie cards?
0: Want to buy some Angel Reese rookie cards? I got it right here. Now, again, we got Pete Futek coming up in a few minutes for all the latest in college football. Big week 6 to get to tomorrow. But a couple of big NFL games, right? We the biggest game of the week is the 49ers and the Seahawks, and we'll preview that for you later on this hour. But the next two biggest games both involve teams that are in more trouble than you think, right? We got the Bills and the Rams. And this is not the Bills, right? The Bills are kind of the same. They're a great contender. They're prone to a stinker, right? But by and large, the Bills are fine. The Rams are just not quite gelling, right? And I know that we expect it to happen right away, but it's been much more of a slog for the Rams than we thought. Now, last week, big W, right? The mental hurdle getting over, hey, we finally beat a team that sent us home the last couple of years, right? I get it, but still, Myles Garrett is hurt, right? Aaron Donald is not the same. I'm not going to be surprised they go home with an L in this one because we talked about how the season started for the Rams. Not great, Bob, and they could easily have been 0-5 to start the season. I think if you're the Rams and you're 2-3, you're feeling okay and you're hoping that as the season goes on, things will get better. But it's really about hoping. You're hoping Myles Garrett comes back at some point, right? You're hoping that Aaron Donald at least is some semblance of the player that he was. You're hoping every week that Puka Nacua stays on the field because that's now become a thing. It's gone from, wow, what a great find Puka Nacua was, and look what he does for this offense. And now it's become, how long can you count on him? Because the guy lives in and out of the lineup, right? Every week, is he playing? Is he not? Davante Adams is 33. He's only going to be good for so long. We said it about the 49ers and how they're going to run out of steam midway through the season because all their weapons are old. Same thing for Davante Adams. You can't kill him this much early in the season. But things are just not gelling for the Rams. And to think that all of a sudden we're going to flip that switch, no, things have gotten a little bit better. But boy, they need a lot to go right. They're in a lot more trouble than you think they are.
3: Well, the curiosity, right, is you're starting to get a little more balance back. Davante Adams had those big couple of weeks, and then you get Puka Nacua comes back and has a big performance in week 4. And that's where, when I look at this game, Buffalo, the offense runs and you're finding secondary options, right? Keon Coleman coming up big, obviously a big test for the pass game going up against the secondary, the fortified secondary of the Rams. But the Buffalo defense, that was always the hallmark for McDermott, and his ouster is sieve-like. And that's where, I mean, we get a total that's 54.5 for one. Rams a field goal favorite in this one. I just don't know that defensively they have enough answers right now. I think with Nacua being back, and as you say, over the course of a year, I don't know. Yeah, he's the guy that week to week. Is he healthy? Okay, then I like what they got. But Sean McVay is going to have to, be a wizard to try to get through 17 games in a full postseason with what this squad is. You're hoping that those defensive stalwarts on the defensive front come back to make sure that the investment in the secondary holds up. But the thing for the Bills is DJ Moore is still banged up. Do you have another option that can win one-on-one against those corners?
0: The other game, teams in more problems than you think, Broncos and the Chargers. Well, of course the Chargers are problems. No, not the Chargers. We know the Chargers' problems, right? We know the Chargers' problems, right? They're not going to be solvable, right? It's going to be a new quarterback in L.A. next year because you don't go through a season like this and just bring the same everybody back. Jim Harbaugh will get a pass because of, look, they've been in the playoffs the last couple of years. They've done it without Justin Herbert being a great quarterback. So really, are we paying him? Is it worth it? Do we need to start over? So you know there's going to be big change. We've talked about that. For the Broncos, the offense just isn't working, and they've already made the move, and Sean Payton is calling plays again. It went from earlier this week where Payton may do it to, oh, yeah, Sean Payton's calling plays now. Davis Webb had the big quote today saying, obviously, it's not ideal that he's not calling plays anymore. You know, hey, Davis, how do you feel about this? Oh, you know, not great, Bob.
3: I'm getting a T-shirt made that I'm going to walk around L.A. next
0: not
3: week
0: ideal.
3: That says not ideal.
0: Not
3: and
0: ideal.
3: See how people respond.
0: Not ideal to lose play calling duties, but
3: especially since that's the thing that kept you from leaving for another team.
0: Yeah, and this is your Hail Mary if you're the Broncos, because the offense just isn't good. It's not that Bo Nix is suddenly going to be terrible. It's that he's coming back to the pack a little bit, right? And maybe Nix is one of those, like Drake May, hey, played great first couple of years. The NFL's figuring him out. The weapons aren't quite what we thought they were. And he's going to be a league average type quarterback. They don't really have a running game. And Jaylen Waddle has had hardly any impact since we thought, okay, this guy's showing up and he's going to be, this is now getting out of Miami. He's going to be the guy. It's basically, if this doesn't work with Sean Payton calling plays, what is going to work? Right, like the defense is still really good, but you're not gonna go far if you're playing with one arm tied behind your back, and that's kind of where the offense is. Like at its peak, we were seeing this offense put up 30, 35 points a game, and go, how are they doing this? Bo Nix, wow, yes, Sean Payton is still a genius, but now they're struggling a lot more, and the offense is and specifically Bo Nix is coming back to the pack. If this doesn't work, Denver's got problems. I mean, maybe I might look at Denver and go, maybe they've peaked. Maybe we saw the Denver peak with this sort of situation, with this group and quarterback and running back and wide receiver crew and whatever they have going on. Maybe they have peaked with what we've seen going on offense. So Denver's in more trouble than you think they are, too. I'm not going to be surprised if the Chargers win on Sunday. I can see the Chargers getting their first win on Sunday. Go, wait, whoa, what happened here? And suddenly they're playing with no pressure or whatever changes are made. And maybe, Jim Harbaugh tells Justin Herbert, don't listen to McDaniel anymore. Just do whatever you want, right? Just let me know. Give me a hand signal or something. So, I'm not going to be surprised if the Chargers win on Sunday.
3: Yeah, the problem is we've also run back into the same problem Justin Herbert's had for the last couple of years. You don't know who the front five guys are. Right? We talked about how bad and how poorly the interior offensive line has been. You lost your center coming into the year, but now your bookend tackles that you're paying a lot of money to that are highly heralded and beloved characters in Slater and all, you're banged up again. So for Justin Herbert last year, I thought he played really well most of the time, despite having little support in front of him. And you look at what you've gotten out of Hampton, hasn't quite been there either. For Denver, always a question, and I like R.J. Harvey. He's a great out-of-the-backfield pass catcher, but he's not a between-the-tackles runner. J.K. Dobbins can't stay healthy. Coleman ended up on IR. And, you know, it's something we've talked with Jason Cole about in the past, and then we alluded to it a little bit with Jay Glazer yesterday. He gave us the patented Jay Glazer laugh when I asked about, hey, can we have some of the text messages with Sean Payton over the last week or so?
0: And he just right away said, no, not going to go there.
3: He didn't even really want to joke about it too much because it's desperate times there. But even go back to 2024 when Bo Nix and they were putting up some points. A lot of it was second half. A lot of it was big, deep throws, and there were plenty of cutaways to where you saw Sean Payton frustrated by what his young quarterback wasn't seeing, wasn't doing in terms of running the down distance early operations of things. So in 2026, here we are. They're still having those same issues, and now you've got a bevy of receivers who have become Jags. I mean, Waddle's been ineffective. Pat Bryant just went to the IR. You look at Cortland Sutton. Once upon a time, that was a guy, he might not have been a one, but you could have argued he was a pretty good 1A or a B. And right now he's trending towards WR3 territory. So you've got an offense that's not clicking. And, you know, for the guy that gets deposed, you just say it's not ideal. That's worse than Dak Prescott or Schottenheimer or any of those guys. It's not ideal. How about a little fire in your belly? Or what, you might as well have just said, well, you know, the check's still going to clear. I mean, come on, man.
0: Rams have brought way more problems than you think. Exit, how about a Fresca exit? Swollen Dome, Jason Smith, Mike Harmon live from the Fox Sports Radio studios. Georgia, Alabama, UCLA, Oregon, Texas, Oklahoma, Indiana, Nebraska. Do we have a slate of college football to preview with our biggest and best college football insider coming up next? Jason and Mike, Fox Sports Radio.

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1: Hey, man. 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There's just something magical about that team.
0: And when they don't, we talk about that, too.
2: Look at what has happened. 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
0: Maybe a little too much.
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17: There was a murder in Central Ohio that many people still don't want to talk about. The man who committed that crime once sat on death row, but now he's on the run. His name is Lester Eubanks. Lester didn't tunnel out of prison or scale a stone wall. On a December morning in 1973, he and a small group of inmates were granted permission to walk outside prison walls. His handcuffs were taken off. He changed into civilian clothing and he and three others were driven to a local mall. They were told they could wander the stores and were asked to return to a designated meeting spot. Hours later, all the inmates came back, except Lester Eubanks, and he hasn't been seen since.
3: He had a full plan. The guy had a plan.
18: I was just astounded that this could actually happen.
17: There were many years when it seemed like no one was even looking for Lester. But recently, his whereabouts have become the focus of the U.S. Marshals Service, the federal agents who track fugitives. The case is testing the Marshals.
3: Those nine lives are running out, and we're going to catch up with Lester.
17: And is being urged on by those hurt most by Lester's crime.
19: He's had enough free time. He confessed to the crime, and his time is up.
17: I'm Sunny Hostin with ABC News. Over the past year, a team from the ABC News Investigative Unit joined the search for Lester Eubanks. They uncovered new leads, possible sightings, and at every turn found resistance from those who want Lester Eubanks to be forgotten. What they've uncovered is a case that's about more than murder. It's about family loyalty, a life on the run, and a first-hand look at how the U.S. Marshals are trying to solve one of the oldest fugitive cases in American history. Now, they may be closer than ever. From ABC News.
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1: Well-dressed hobo. You and I
0: had to say goodbye. Big night in college football. Iowa thumping Washington late in the fourth quarter, 41-18. Washington not starting to play really until the second half began, but good luck there. Well,
2: that's usually three games of Iowa scoring, though.
0: Yeah, that is true. Meanwhile, BYU, 8th-ranked BYU, up 14-3 over Iowa State. This one early in the third quarter. Joining us now on the hotline for more on the night tonight and the huge day tomorrow is the owner, editor, proprietor of collegefootballnews.com, your one-stop shopping for everything college football, all the picks, all the prognostications. It is Pete Futak. Pete, I got a sneaking suspicion, watching this Iowa team tonight, this is going to be a college football playoff team.
3: Yeah, well, look, we got Iowa going to the college football playoff. Malachi Nelson's now the favorite for the Heisman. Now, you know, if he takes over the series. So a whole lot of crazy things happen. This was my call, actually, earlier this week. I thought even if they lose to Washington, you know, look ahead at that schedule. And it's not easy. I mean, you still have Wisconsin and Minnesota and Northwestern, Nebraska, and you know, they're a team. It's Iowa. It could biff at some point. But you're like you said, if you look ahead at that schedule, and now that they've actually decided to play some offense, this team's playing well. Washington, I actually think also the other big story is just Washington's just a gigantic disappointment this year. But your Iowa Hawkeyes, problem is we know it's going to happen the second they get in the college football playoff, but still. I think Christian McCaffrey just scored again on the Hawkeyes. I know, too soon. I'm sorry. But it's fun. You know, this is the great defense with an offense that finally is opening it up a little bit. And all right, you know, among the programs that have not been in the college football playoff, there's a couple of monster ones that have yet to be there, and Iowa's one of them.
2: You know what, though, as you lay that out, Christian McCaffrey is at least still an active NFL player, so it's not that long, Pete. So they at least had some good times. It's in recent memory. Yeah. Yeah, exactly. Yeah. All right, we got Georgia, Alabama, a couple of heavyweights getting after it here. If you want to get in, it's $200. Alabama, the narrow favorite, 51.5 is your total. Alabama bringing some offense to the table these days. Can they solve the Georgia D?
3: I think the problem is solving the weather. If you're seeing that, like, it's going to be weird. And that's the Florida game, too, where it's not going to be as bad as Gainesville, but they're the rain should stop by tomorrow night, the early evening, or at least it should slow down. But it's been kind of storming, you know, for the last, you know, several hours, and supposed to storm all day until just about game time when it starts to clear up a little bit. But the problem is the wind is supposed to be around 20 miles an hour. So the conditions are going to be just funky enough where I think this kind of becomes one of those games that just kind of comes down to, you know, who blocks and tackles better and who can pound a little bit better. And, you know, on a dry track, I still think this is kind of a low-scoring game. But in this, I'll be shocked if it's, you know, some kind of wild shootout. But Kirby Smart yet to win a game, a regular season game against Alabama. And so, you know, you never mess with the streak, but I'm messing with it anyway. I still kind of think Georgia is just a little bit better this year. But Alabama's, both teams have been perfect so far.
0: All right, now before we get to a couple of games we could see upsets on, let's get to Red River here and a little bit of Texas and Oklahoma. Obviously, Texas, number one team in the country. Oklahoma, not nearly what we thought they were. But I got news in this game, Pete. I feel like, okay, yeah, but Arch Manning really hasn't been what we thought he is supposed to be. And at this point, I kind of think he sort of is what he is. And while Texas is number one team in the country, like, I look at this and I go, man, I don't know, man. I can see this going bad for the Longhorn. I can see it's going sideways for them.
3: I could see anything here. I want nothing to do with this game in terms of investment-wise. But, like, because, sure. Look, this is one of those games
4: that just, it, like you said, it goes weird. You had a couple of 5-7 Texas teams beat college football playoff Oklahoma teams. Last year, what happened? Oh, John Mateer was banged up. They got rocked by Texas. Oklahoma went to the college football playoff. Texas didn't. You know, this game kind of defies logic and reason a lot of times. And then there are other times when the good team just comes out and just pile drives the other one. So Oklahoma can't score. If you look at the defenses they played against, though, Michigan's defense, for all the other issues, the defense is great. New Mexico, I'm telling you, as the hipster underground sort of, you know, get in on this band before they go big. New Mexico's got a very good team with the type of defense that keeps games low scoring. And then the Georgia game just got out of hand fast for Oklahoma. But there's something there, and that defense is still great. Both teams can rush the passer. So when it comes to Arch, he's going to be under pressure all game long, just like he was against Tennessee. And I think, like you said, I've said this before, you guys, is that I just kind of think that once you get him away from Steve Sarkisian, all of a sudden you're going to see this guy rip it. And just, he's got everything there. He's just not quite clicking with that passing game like you wanted to. So you're right there. I would not be shocked at all if Oklahoma pulls this off. I'm picking Texas because. But you're right. I think anything happens in this one.
2: Latest look-see, +10.5, UCLA, Oregon, Raiola under center once again. Oregon 39th against the run, giving up 113 yards per game. Can UCLA continue the juggernaut that has been that rush offense, almost 280 yards a game for Bob Chesney?
4: I would love to see it. I think it would be so much fun. UCLA belongs in that category of, you know, sweeping giants that should be a whole lot bigger in college football than it is. Problem is, they've been great, but against what? Cal, San Diego State, Purdue. I mean, Maryland. I mean, that's nice. I mean, they've looked good doing it. I think Oregon turned the corner. I think they finally woke up and realized, okay, it's college football season's here. Let's go. We saw it against UCLA. We saw a little bit. I think Raiola is going to be great. I mean, this is why. You know, you pay the extra NIL money for a backup quarterback that, you know, I had another host throw this at me the other day that there's a shot. There had to have happened in like 1934 or something, but at no time in history have two quarterbacks from the same team gone top 10. If Raiola goes lights out, there's a chance more in Raiola, you know, at least go in the first round next year. I mean, Raiola is just that talented and that good. The defense is good. The problem with UCLA's style is, they don't have a defense yet, even though it's Bob Chesney's forte. And they end up coming through in the second half. They pound, pound, pound, then all of a sudden the dam breaks. I don't think that's happening in Oregon.
0: All right, Pete, we got the big nude kickoff, which thanks to you, that's what I say.

0: is the biggest test for Hoover away from home. Like, I can see Nebraska pulling this out with like a late defensive stop or a field goal. I like this one for a big upset.
1: I'd like to, it would be fun. As a man of a certain age, I need Nebraska to be good at football. It's just more fun. But still, I just can't buy into Nebraska yet. It's a good team. It's a nice team. And I wouldn't be shocked if they do something. But, you know, it's still Kurt Cignetti. This is still the defending national champion. And they still haven't really had any drama. I mean, Northwestern gave them a push. But it's still a very, very strong team. Until proven otherwise, I am not picking against Kurt Cignetti. I'm one of those people who kind of think, okay, like last week with Alabama and Mississippi State, it's like, you know, it's just another day in this SEC season for Alabama, and it's the world for Mississippi State. Usually when those type of games happening, the team that is ready to flex just comes out and does it. I kind of think we're getting that with Oregon and UCLA, and I really think we're going to get that with Indiana, as weird as that still sounds, that Indiana's going to be like, all right, another Big Ten game, check. But they've got some tough games coming up too. They've got some games to handle going forward, because they certainly haven't had any so far.
0: Commissioner of the Nude Football League, it is Pete Futek. You can find him on Twitter at Pete Futek. Also, collegefootballnews.com. Everything you ever want college football is there. Your one stop shopping, the picks, the prognostications, the analysis.
1: Are we the announcers for that, by the way?
0: Of course you need announcers for that. Come on. Yes. Yeah.
1: Are we the announcers? You don't want us to be the announcers for that, do we?
2: Oh, right. Yeah. Well, we'd be brilliant.
1: I'm the commissioner. I sort of have to be, you know.
2: Yeah. Right? Of elocution. Come on.
0: Yeah. You have to have some kind of role, Pete. Yeah. You can't just flip a ceremonial coin and walk off the field. No. You have to be involved.
1: I'll be flipping a lot of things if I'm out there in the middle of the field.
0: Hey, the commissioner's naked too. I can't believe that. Why? Well, I don't know that I signed up for that.
1: If you're going to sign up for 60, as the man says, you're going to do the bit. You know, then going all the way, then don't we?
0: Pete, as always, buddy, appreciate it, my friend. Enjoy the games. We'll talk to you next week.
1: Later, guys.
0: There goes Pete Futek. Let's find out what's trending right now in the wide world of sports from the assistant to the commissioner of the Nude Football League. It's Steve DeSaga.
3: By the way, apparently the last time some college football team had two quarterbacks taken in the same draft, University of Washington.
0: Oh, Billy Joe Hobert and Mark Brunell.
3: Yes, that Washington team had just been in the Rose Bowl three straight years. Lincoln Kennedy was taken in the top 10. Billy Joe Hobert was taken third round with the Raiders, and Brunell apparently fifth round.
0: Brunell was great, going into the national championship season, he tore his ACL. He came back, right, because I remember this. He came back because he wanted to come back and be a part of it because they were beating everybody, right? Billy Joe Hobert was playing, and he came back and he held on extra points at the end of the season, right? That's what he did when he came back, and he held for extra points. Washington went on to win. Then the next year, they never figured it out. It was Hobert, Brunell, Hobert. They both played, and it wasn't nearly what they were when they won the championship. But I remember that vividly coming back. Brunell was like the next great quarterback in the NFL. Tore his ACL, then Billy Joe Hobert shows up and gets him the national championship.
3: Their last year, they had started 8-0, and they were number two in the country to start in November. But very impressive that I do remember three straight Rose Bowls for that team. As for college football at Washington, not quite the same this year. Number 20, Iowa, was up 27-0 at Washington.
0: Don James
3: tonight.
0: Isn't walking through that door. Steve Entman isn't walking through that door.
3: It was late first half with the 27-0 lead on Fox TV for the Iowa Hawkeyes tonight. And the Hawkeyes.
0: No one
3: defense.
0: Named Heward is walking through that door.
3: They're still out there, by the way. There's a Heward that's back up at USC and a Heward that's assistant coach at USC. They're all over.
0: We're never going to run out, Steve. We're never going to run out. There's going to be a Heward for the rest of time. There's going
2: to
0: be a Heward
2: from your lips to God's ears.
3: That is
2: right
3: an
2: there.
3: Accurate statement. These Washington Huskies are 0-3 in the Big Ten, losing at home to Iowa tonight, 41-24. Hawkeyes defense was 6 sacks, so Washington is a team, 25 carries, minus 3 yards rushing, including the sacks. At number 8, BYU, it's Cougars just 14-3 over Iowa State, under 5 minutes to go in the third quarter. Even though Iowa State has 28 yards passing and only 45 yards rushing. What is going on? In the name of Jim McMahon, what is... Louisville was down to Florida State.
0: Steve Young's not walking through.

0: door.
1: Clearly. Cardinals trade.
2: Ty Detmer's not walking through that door. Robbie Bosco ain't walking through that door.
1: Gifford Nielsen is not walking through that door. Thank you. Pen drop. Cardinals at home were trailing Florida State 14-0 early second quarter and beat the Seminoles 44-20. Wyoming won in overtime at San Jose State 16-13. San Jose State had missed an early 44-yard field goal attempt. And we've got a Pac-12 game at Utah State because, you know, that's college football these days. Washington yep. State has fallen
2: Happy
1: behind.
2: Friday.
1: Utah State Aggies 17-16 in the lead with about 2 minutes to go. Ravens quarterback Lamar Jackson with a sprained ankle out for Sunday nights at Atlanta. NHL wins for Washington and Seattle. And in the WNBA semis, they ended tonight with three-game sweeps. Atlanta won at New York, 85-83. Golden State won in overtime at Las Vegas, 87-77. A Golden State team that a couple years back did not exist is going to the WNBA finals, which start in about a week. Back to you.
2: Golden State's best chance at a title they're ever going to have in basketball. That's their best chance. Best
1: I thought Curry ever. Just signed this 10-year deal or something.
2: Thank you, Steve-O. Mm-hmm. Jason Smith, Mike Harmon, live from the Fox Sports Radio studios. While I see if there's actual television on Washington State, Utah State, coming up next, Mike and I preview the game of the week in the NFL. Who is walking away with the signature victory they need on Sunday? That's next. 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
11: It's August 2023, a county government meeting in Pennsylvania's Lehigh Valley. A young woman, early 20s, steps up to the mic to speak.
12: My two-month-old son was happily drinking milk from his bottle when he quickly started choking, turned blue, and went limp. My boyfriend transported our son to the changing table as I grabbed an anti-choking device and my boyfriend began assembling it. Two pumps of the device and my son was conscious, gasping for air and coughing up milk.
11: They all went to the ER to make sure the baby was okay.
12: But upon arriving at Lehigh Valley Hospital, the diagnosis quickly became something so different.
11: One of the doctors had a theory.
12: She stated to my father and mother-in-law that we are young, first-time parents who got frustrated with our baby and violently shook him to make him stop crying, and a confession would only make things easier for us.
11: The parents were told to leave the hospital without their son, and he wouldn't come home for 7 whole months.
12: I'm a postpartum mom dealing with the grief and the trauma of my son being ripped from my arms, and I'm a mom who lost everything in less than 24 hours due to one doctor's misdiagnosis. Enough is enough.
11: And then the next person speaks, and the next one. The stories they tell form a pattern of parents walking into a Lehigh Valley hospital to get help for a child, only to leave without them. And the same doctor's name kept coming up again and again, a pediatrician.
13: I ask you, what kind of doctor does this?
11: That's what I wanted to know too. From Serial Productions and the New York Times, I'm Diane Neary. And this is The Preventionist, a story about a doctor and the rise of a powerful field of pediatric medicine.
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16: You know, America's produced like lots and lots of stuff. 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
14: That's Ian Nagoski, who runs the Canary Records label.
16: A friend of mine said that what he loves is being the guy standing at the edge of the cliff, waving his arms, going, wait, no, let me look at those first before you throw them away. I think there might be some good stuff in there. I think there might be some stories. I don't think we should throw all those away yet.
14: 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A bizarre tale of two infamous New Yorkers.
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1: Yeah. Hey, don't forget. Game of the week.
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1: 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Of course, this rivalry needs no introduction. Undefeated 49ers, Super Bowl champion Seahawks. No bigger stage to settle it than this one. 49ers Seahawks live Sunday on Fox 1. Game of the week. And I would love to pick the 49ers, except I really wouldn't. Because I'm just, they're going to be, every year I feel like there's a team where I go, no matter what you do winning, I'm not going to believe in you. You think, well, isn't that the Vikings?
2: No, come on, stop with the Vikings.
1: We've talked about this over the summer, right? And now congratulations to everybody who's come along with it, that the 49ers are putting together a team that's built on players who have problems staying healthy and are all over the age of 30. Yes, it's a great start for them, and Brock Purdy's MVP numbers, MVP-type numbers the first few weeks are terrific, right? I get it. But the Seahawks have proven to be a really difficult matchup for him. Physically, they have gotten after him. Nothing is going to change on Sunday. When you're the defending Super Bowl champions, there's times you come up flat for a game. You wonder, hey, how do we navigate this part of the schedule because we did everything we wanted to last year. It happens. It's natural. But the Seahawks have been terrific so far. This is a game you get up for. This is at home. The 49ers are too banged up. I mean, look, they just keep losing people week after week. And it's admirable how they're 4-0 right now. And it's good they've been able to stack wins, you know, because the NFC is wide open. You don't know how you're going to be able to squeak into the playoffs. But this should be a big Seahawks win. Not even one of those toss-up games where the home field advantage gives it to the Seahawks. Like, I think the Seahawks should win this game by double digits because this should be where the defense stands up and Brock Purdy, you say, well, maybe he's not quite the MVP. But and the apologists say, well, it's one bad game. The other four games are great. Brock Purdy's there. No, this is where the champs are still the champs. You're going to see it on Sunday. And the Seahawks, they should win this game by 10 points. That's where I'm at with Seattle with this.
2: This is where we need the introduction from Paul Heyman. Brock Purdy. And he needs to try to solve McDonald because he has struggled there. The completion percentage, the quarterback rating, all of those things lower. 5-6 touchdown to interception rate. So certainly not the same walk through the park that you've seen with some of these other matchups. I would say this, right? Obviously, Nick Bosa not playing here. We talked with Jason Cole here, hang a star on Mike Evans because he's getting out there giving it the old college try. And again, come week 12, they may be full on, you know, duct tape and band-aids trying to get through a season. Yeah. But as of now, you still have some of the principals involved. It would be nice if you could get Stribling back. One, he's related to The Rock, so you can get a bunch of Moana references and stuff in, or Fast and the Furious or Pain and Gain.
1: Now you Tooth Fairy? Sure, why not?
2: Tooth Fairy's a great one. Don't you dare besmirch the Tooth Fairy.
1: Yeah. But San Andreas? Sure.
2: Well, I mean, there you go.
1: Skyscraper? Yeah.
2: Hey, they made a lot of money. Scorpion King. Either way, the point being
1: You want something fun really fast? Go back and watch the CGI on Scorpion King, and you're going to say, oh my goodness, this was actually on TV.
2: Yeah, that was from like 1984.
1: Yeah, go back, yeah.
2: I mean, you might as well have brought Harryhausen back and made the clay figures. How about
1: Harryhausen?
2: Yeah, Harryhausen.
1: Oh, boy.
2: I'm going to take the 49ers to win. They still have enough weapons. And the Seattle offense, not exactly clicking on all cylinders, still trying to find some consistency beyond JSN.
1: Yeah, if this was a game where the 49ers were up against a high-profile team that was having trouble, like the Eagles or the Broncos. I could see them squeaking out a win here and going, wow, look at them. But this is the Seahawks, and they don't have a lot of problems. Yes, their running game is certainly, they're not where they want to be health-wise, but whoever they have put in there to run the football has run the football well. right? Like, I think Sean Alexander could come back at 55 years old and run the football pretty well, right? Like, I think Kurt Warner, the other one, could come back and run the football pretty well.
2: Kurt Warner, nicely done.
1: Remember when he did all the interviews when Kurt Warner, the quarterback, got famous, and Kurt and the other Kurt Warner started doing interviews just because it was fun? Hey, Kurt Warner.
2: You got to take your opportunities, baby.
1: That might have
2: gotten him some autograph signings and appearances.
1: Yeah. Hey, Why is my phone ringing? Yeah, but this is a different animal for the 49ers on Sunday than hey, it's a good team that's been struggling. So that I feel really good about the Seahawks here. And I will very hesitantly praise the 49ers if they win. Hesitantly, but I will.
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19: In late night college football at 8th ranked BYU, Cougars were up on Iowa State 21-3. Iowa State apparently has just scored a touchdown. It's under review. Louisville came back to beat Florida State 44-20. On Fox TV, 20th ranked Iowa raced out to a 27-0 lead at Washington late first half. Hawkeyes win 41-24. Wyoming won in overtime at San Jose State 16-13. Utah State came back to beat Washington State 17-16. Ravens quarterback Lamar Jackson with his sprained ankle is out for Sunday night's game at Atlanta. Running back Breece Hall of the Jets out again this weekend, quad injury. Bears running back Kyle Manungai out with a toe injury. The WNBA semis are over after Atlanta completed a sweep winning at New York tonight. Golden State completed a sweep winning in overtime at Las Vegas 87-77. I'm Steve DeSager.
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24: That is not John Cena.
1: We'll get to three big NFL games in a second. We're going to preview some surprises. But speaking of surprises, boy, I'll tell you what. Florida State, they lose to Louisville tonight, 44-20. Florida State now 3-3 in the ACC. Louisville ran for 400 yards against them tonight. The only, actually it was 397. The only reason it wasn't is because of kneel downs at the end where they lost four yards.
2: Yeah, my brother texted me because he was out there. And he just texted me. He's like, looks like Bears Jets.
1: Yeah, oh man. Even Bears Jets didn't look like this, right? At least Ben Johnson, I'm going to take it easy on Aaron Glenn because, you know, we're buddies. But, yeah. Like, Isaac Brown goes for 235, and they run for 400 yards overall. Like, you know, we talk about teams over the course of the last few years that it's just you look at what's happened to them and you're just in shock. Look at the fall Penn State's had just in the calendar year, where a year ago this time it was, hey, Penn State and Oregon, what a game. Now James Franklin's gone, Penn State stinks, and look what's happening. Like, Florida State the last few years, like, you're going back to Jordan Travis's injury. And ever since then, Florida State has just fallen off the map. It's stunning that this is a team, especially in the ACC. It's not like Florida State, you know, the SEC keeps saying, come to us, come to us, come to us. Like, they should be just rolling through any kind of recruits for the ACC to say, yeah, we're rolling through it. Yeah, it's us and Clemson, right? And Miami. We're getting all the players. And now, I mean, Florida State, boy, they're lucky if they're bowl eligible.
2: Yeah, they got absolutely blitzed here, 3-3 on the year, 1-2 in conference. Had that big win over Virginia. That was a get-right game. Unless it wasn't.
1: If Syracuse wins tomorrow over Virginia with their third quarterback this year, then you'll know it was not quite a get-well win.
2: And Jelly was supposed to be the savior. Mm. He was supposed to be the guy. He let me down in a big way. Hey, you know, I did find that television network that you were looking for before for that game.
1: Oh, for
2: the late game for the Washington State.
1: Oh, okay. Oh, you did. It's on TV. Oh, it's on the CW. Oh,
2: Friday
1: nice.
2: Night Football
1: okay.
2: on All the right, CW. Channel 11 up here in Poughkeepsie.
1: WPIX. That's WPIX, Channel 11.
2: See, there you go. You're getting the thumbs up. See, there's your New York knowledge. I've got that Mets flag sitting behind me here. Hanging out with me, making sure I sound pretty here from Poughkeepsie.
1: You want a great story about Channel 11 in New York, right? WPIX. They used to have this competition, and I tried to call one, and I never got on. It was during the day. This is in the 80s, and it was a video game. It was like Coleco football, and what it was, and they called the game PIX. PIX, it was WPIX was on. And you would call in, and they would play, and I think this is how they went. They would start playing the game, and someone would be playing it at the TV station, and when you said PIX, they threw a pass. And if it got completed for a touchdown, you got credit for it. And you had to get like 5 touchdowns in like 30 seconds. And so anytime you wanted to throw a pass, you would say PIX. And you say PIX, PIX. And you wanted as many chances as possible. So people kept going on, kept saying PIX, PIX, PIX, PIX, PIX, PIX. And like they couldn't keep up. And of course, a couple of times, what do you think got out instead of PIX? Okay.
2: Just
1: use your imagination. But it was the silliest game in the world. I'm like, oh man, I want to play this game, right? It was like Coleco Foot. And I think that's how they did it. Was someone would press the button when the person said PIX, and they would try to throw a pass and try to. And if you got like 5 touchdowns in 30 seconds, you won like, I don't know, a t-shirt or tickets to a game or something crazy like that. But every day they did it every afternoon on WPIX.
2: You were just giving him flashbacks to this game, for one. There also was one of the syndicated, basically sponsored by all the arcades to get you to come in and turn over your wallets basically at the door, where it was the competitions of video games. So not too far off from this concept from ColecoVision.
1: Man.
2: Did you have ColecoVision? I had ColecoVision.
1: I had Atari. Some of my friends had Intellivision.
2: We had Intellivision. We were big only Intellivision
1: couple,
2: guys.
1: Yeah, only a couple people had Vectrex when that came out. I was like, Vectrex?
2: Wow.
1: But then it was ColecoVision. Then ColecoVision jumped pretty quick to a Nintendo off of that. Now, just put a button on this story right here. The last 3 years now, going back to 2024, right? 2023 was the great year that Florida State had. They were 13-0, but Jordan Travis gets hurt and they get left out of the playoff. Since then, Florida State is 10-20. 10-20. Florida State, 10-20.
2: I always felt bad for Jordan Travis, too. I mean, he ends up going to the Jets. He had to retire. Yeah, I mean, just awful. Yeah.
1: Oh, you meant retire. I thought you meant going to the Jets. Like, you felt bad
2: for him. No, I felt bad for him. But, I mean, he went to the Jets. But they didn't ruin him. It's unfortunate that physically.
1: No, he never got on the field. Well, he was so bad he had to retire. I went to the Jets and I had to retire. But speaking of the Jets, right, this will get us to our first of the preview games. Browns-Jets on Sunday. You would think I learned my lesson picking the Jets. Nope.
2: No.
1: The Jets win this game. This game is their season. They were absolutely embarrassed in that game against Chicago last week. All you need to know is that the Bears had more first downs than the Jets ran plays, right? You've heard all the horrible horror stories. I know that Breece Hall is hurt. He's out. I know Adonai Mitchell is out. Doesn't matter. This is a gut check game for the Jets. The Browns are playing with house money. There's going to be a little bit of full of yourself. The Jets' manhood was challenged. You are going to get their best effort on Sunday. The defense will give you their best effort. Deshaun Watson will throw another interception to the Jets, and the Jets will have 2 games in a row with an interception. Hopefully, this week they all count. But the balloon's going to pop on Deshaun Watson a little bit here. This is a real trap line to go, wait a minute, the Jets are 1-3 and they're 1.5-point favorites. The Browns are 3-1. No, this is the whole season for the Jets. The Browns are feeling really good about their start. They've had time to pat themselves on the back. This is desperation and a defense that's much better than they showed the last week and a half. And the Jets win this game on the field. They save their season, at least till they play a really good team. And they save their season, get to 2-3. The Jets win this game.
2: You know what? I'd love to disagree with you just to make your blood boil, but I can't. I'm looking at what the Jets, a lot of what you said, just the way they were embarrassed and challenged by the Bears. Like, that is an uncomfortable space because you were absolutely obliterated to the point where you're just getting run off the ball, right? And by an offensive line that's had some issues. You got a backup quarterback that doesn't have to do anything because he's just standing there doing the two-step. You had a guy with turf toe that still ran amok on you, I tell you. The most painful bogus injury in the world other than a paper cut. The turf toe. Doesn't sound bad. Yeah, until you get it. But for Deshaun Watson, you made a couple of big plays to Concepcion and to Boston. But the pass offense has been lackluster. The run game has been non-existent. So, yeah, this is like a Super Bowl opportunity here for Aaron Glenn and company at home. 39.5 the total. We're going to take the under.
1: Oh, yeah. I'm not saying it's going to be the Jets are going to win this game 48-7.
2: This is not a masterpiece.
1: This is 19-10.
2: This is the Joker This is the Joker going through the gallery and just splashes the paint going, I like this better.
1: This is absolutely 19-10. That's how this game is going to go. The most fun game of the week, right? This game is the most, but we got other big games. The most fun game, the Raiders and the Patriots. This game is just fun because we talked about the Raiders being much better than you. They have much less problems than you think. This is an early either way teams game where both the Raiders and the Patriots have shown in different ways that, hey, maybe they're a little bit different than you thought, right? The Raiders from the beginning, 3-1, nearly beat the Chiefs last week, right? The Raiders don't have a lot of problems. Maybe the Patriots just saved their season. They're getting back to the team they were last year with the win over the Bills. This is a big game either way. It's not going to be a Drake May game. This is where New England runs effectively and dominates possession. Look, the Raiders' defense, they rely on turnovers. They can't stop people running the football. This is going to play into a kind of a dull-ish type game, but the Patriots are going to win this game. They will bend the game to their will. They'll wind up winning by at least 10, but it will be much more of a slog. But it's because it's going to be one of those games where, hey, both of our running backs are going to run the football. We're going to spend a lot of time with that. Hey, we got Drake May maybe back on track, but we're not going to have him just throw the football up and down the field. This will be a grinded out game. And another close one for the Raiders, but the Patriots get that extra score late and the Patriots win this game.
2: Yeah, we start looking at just the injury report for the Patriots. A lot of it comes back to, do you get some of your defenders back, right? You miss Barmore, you miss Gonzalez a week ago. You're still able to pull out a crazy-ass win over the Bills, but you're still getting guys back, right? Stevens got the knee injury, but Barmore with the shoulder. You've also got Christian Gonzalez. He's ruled out once again, so offers a little bit if you thought the Raiders have a deep threat. Well, they don't, but they have two tight ends that can gut you over the middle. Big thing for Drake May, though, playing on time and down in distance and just being patient with the ball. Go back all the way to week one. He said it out loud there and gave you the answers to the test for folks trying to say what's wrong. It's like, be patient and take what they give you. And hope that your guy chips enough that Max Crosby isn't wearing you like a suit.
1: I know the Raiders do not have nearly as many problems as you think. Yes, could they use a wide receiver? Sure, but I don't think Kirk Cousins is missing one so far. No. I mean, you have both tight ends are terrific. I mean, Brock Bowers is becoming the best tight end in the NFL. All he's got to do is just stay healthy this year and suddenly forget about all the other guys we've talked about the last few years. The Raiders don't have a lot. They just need to be able to run the football, and we keep saying it, and I don't know why the Ashton Gentry hype train continues to go, but every week is the same. It's 15 carries for 52 yards. I mean, that you can't do that. You have other guys on the team that are averaging more yards per carry than he is. He's averaging just over 3 yards a carry for the last year and a quarter now. At some point, you got to get to the point in time where you go, yeah, maybe we need a change. Maybe somebody else needs more carries here, because if you're a running back and you have any kind of talent and you get the opportunity, you should be not a dominant player, but you should show right away in the NFL that you're pretty good. Running backs and edge rushers are always the positions that, hey, if you're good, you should come into the league and show that right away. right? Those are the two ones where athleticism, vision, you take what you've learned your whole life and you're able to move that to the NFL. Obviously, the NFL will adjust to you. You adjust back. But those positions right away, you should see what you have out of a guy. And I'm still waiting for it from Ashton Chenty. I mean, I thought he was a great pick, and now suddenly it's like, wow, how is he averaging that? How is the offense going up and down the field the way they are? And Kirk Cousins throwing the football that way, and Chenty can't get more than 3 yards a carry.
2: Yeah, it's funny. Last year, he finished with over 1,300 total yards of offense, 10 total touchdowns. Like, okay, he got hit in the backfield a lot. And you say, okay, the offensive line has to be better. Well, they went and fortified the offensive line, right? You bring in Linderbaum to center, right? The offensive line, obviously, and ground them, but give you a guy who's arguably the best in the game. You have Burford that you bring over from San Francisco. You rebuilt it bigger, faster, stronger. And he's still hesitant to get to the hole. Now, there's some question of whether he's dealing with an injury. I don't care. You're on the field. No, but it's what we always talk about. Like, and I'm not trying to be dismissive of it, but it becomes the, I can only do the excuse for you so much. If you're that hurt, then you need to be off the field because you're hurting the team. And you got a guy in Washington who's averaging over 5 yards a pop, who's hitting the line, who's getting the explosive runs and giving you a little bit of juice where that offensive line feels like they're getting some momentum, right? And it starts to build and it makes life easier for Kirk Cousins. Right now, Genty's not able to do that.
1: One other game, you talk about teams that have more problems than you think. Colts and the Steelers. Steelers have big problems. Don't let this week of PR with Aaron Rodgers and Mike McCarthy fool you with, oh, yeah, it's just a healthy relationship when we're going at each other like it is on the broadcast. No, it's never
2: War
1: healthy.
2: War of the Roses, baby.
1: It's,
2: come on.
1: It's never healthy.
2: Where's Danny DeVito at?
1: There's so many lines I can say from that movie, but they're all I can't say them on. I can't say them on the radio.
2: I did like the Coleman Cumberbatch reboot of that. It was pretty good.
1: Not bad. Yeah. But look, this game, you know, there's problems. The head coach is not calling the quarterback a blankety blank on the field if everything is great, right? That just doesn't happen. That doesn't happen anywhere. That doesn't happen in any job, no matter what kind of high pressure situation you're in, where the two most important people on the team or in the business, the corporation, are calling each other blankety blanks. That's not healthy. That's not working, not to their face and not on television,
2: right? No, you and me happening, man. Frostburg in tight shirt. I mean, you got a Spider-Man meme every once in a while.
1: That is not happening, man.
2: With the blank mixed in.
1: Look, Michael Pittman's already out a couple of weeks. Yeah. And not like it didn't seem like Aaron Rodgers real thrilled with how, you know, that's been going either. But the Colts offense is starting to pick it up a little bit. They had a really tough schedule. Look at the Colts schedule start the season. It's like, wow. I still believe the Colts are a really good team, and this is the year that the Pittsburgh Steelers finish under 500. You'll see the problems they have. Indianapolis is starting to heat it up a little bit. This is going to be a Colts win, and suddenly we're questioning the direction of the Steelers.
2: Start looking for a little more Josh Downs down the field there and what they're working with. They still need
1: I see what
2: some
1: you did there.
2: At
1: Downs
2: wide receiver.
1: Down the field. I see what you
2: well,
1: down,
2: you know,
1: down,
2: I mean, look, nice, Alec Pierce isn't walking through that door to stretch the field. So someone,
1: he isn't. That's the whole thing. Is like, no, he's not. He's still.
2: Look, man, you're starting Laquan Treadwell. Anybody?
1: Yeah.
2: Anybody remember where he started? Been a minute. Going all the way back to Minnesota.
1: I think David Treadwell is actually starting too.
2: Nicely done.
1: Oh, that's
2: well
1: a nice
2: played,
1: David Treadwell. Yeah.
2: Well played. Need more Tyler Warren. Need more Jonathan Taylor running through people. And Daniel Jones should be able to cut up this Pittsburgh secondary because they're not good. The guy that was the most important part of keeping that thing together, he was throwing up in trash cans and was unavailable for the Cowboys on Thursday Night Football.
1: Yeah, that happens. Hey, you know
2: I
1: what?
2: Felt bad. Like, I mean, that video came out. I was like, oh, that poor guy. He's sick. Bad
1: exit
2: boy.
1: Out by Fresca, exit Swollen Dome. Jason Smith, Mike Harmon, live from the Fox Sports Radio studios. David Treadwell, oh, by the way, on the 1987 College Football All-America team, just so you know.
2: Nicely done. That is well played.
1: The kicker and punter were David Treadwell and Tom Tupa. So
2: Tupa.
1: Coming up next, speaking of legends, we lost an absolute huge legend today in Mike Ditka. We remember the biggest thing about his career, and you will hear audio from Ditka that you absolutely have to hear. That's next. Jason and Mike, Fox Sports Radio.
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3: 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As you can tell from this review, I speak English and not German.
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0: Oh, it has wall-to-wall profanity and vulgar language.
4: Can't you just make a movie about mobsters where they don't swear?
0: We'll uncover some startling truths. September 11th was still more than a week away.
4: He claimed he

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1: I immediately back off this.
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1: Why should the pros who get, at least they get paid for it? 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Like, my opinion on, what was that band that I really got out in front of?
0: The New Radicals.
1: The New Radicals. Yeah, I was like, I think this guy's like the next Stevie Wonder.
3: But mostly, it'll be a bunch of nonsense like this.
1: Yeah, he was Bing.
0: He was Bing.
1: Let me Bing it.
0: Yeah, I'm going to Bing this.
1: Bing? 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

0: song by The Cure. This is like if you said, hey, if The Cure did a love song, what would it sound like? Just like this. This is it. This is absolutely perfect. Like, it's, this is where real life meets exactly what you would think it would be in your imagination.
1: No, this it's true.
0: The Cure doing a love song.
1: That's why it works so well.
0: Jason Smith Show with my best friend, Mike Harmon. Happy Friday.
1: Yeah, buddy.
0: We'll give you some potential huge college football upsets coming your way in a few minutes. But, look, you probably woke up today and saw the really sad news. Look, we've been talking about how everything's been coming up, Harmon, the last couple weeks with the Bears winning as much as they are and the White Sox now one game away from the ALCS. Northwestern is winning. But today we lost a coach, Mike Ditka, passing away at the age of 86. We had heard potentially he was not in great health for the past few months, maybe the past year plus. No cause of death was given. But the coach, 86 years old, and you have seen so many stories about Mike Ditka today, and I got to say, I believe all of them are true. I don't think anybody's making up anything about Mike Ditka. He was just that kind of guy. Hey, this is a great story about how cool Mike Ditka was. Here's a story about once how mad Mike Ditka was. All of them are true, I think, top to bottom.
1: No, and that's been the beauty of it, right? I mean, he was a guy who wore his heart, his beliefs, and everything on his sleeve. There was no pretense. I mean, he liked himself a little bit of acknowledgement and celebrity. There's no question about it. We talked about that a little bit with Jason Cole earlier on tonight. But he was a guy that, you know, politically said what he was going to say. If he was asked about other players, teams, whatever, most guys would defer. No, hey, what do you think? What do you got? He was in as a player, as a coach. As a personality, as an actor, master thespian and kicking and screaming for those that missed that one, or Saturday Night Live with the super fans. You got all of that wrapped into one, and all the stories today, I've been laughing my ass off with some of the audio clips and some of the best ofs that have been assembled by Associated Media.
0: You know, and the thing about Ditka, right, like all the stuff, like you've seen his whole career. First tight end inducted in the Pro Football Hall of Fame with the Cowboys, his coaching career, his post-coaching career. And you know, we use the phrase legend and we throw it out there. And sometimes, you know, obviously legend gets thrown out there very loosely. But Ditka was that guy. He was a legend. And when you think about Ditka, is that he was the head coach of the single best legendary iconic NFL team in the history of the NFL. There is no team that is that kind of a team more than the 85 Bears. Nobody. There's other been other great teams in the NFL over the course of the, you know, the past 70, 7500 years in the NFL. Yeah. Nobody, you say 85 Bears, everybody knows who you're talking about. Everybody knows how great they were. Everybody knows how memorable, how iconic, how legendary they were. They were the biggest team in the history of the NFL. Yes, people remember the 99 Rams. Yeah, greatest show on turf. Sure. Yeah, the 2000 Ravens and the defense. Yeah, sure. You know, the Jets team that won the Super Bowl because that changed the NFL. Yeah, you know, the Giants, Bills, the wide right, Norwood. Yeah, there's other things. I'm not saying there isn't, but 85 Bears, yes, because it was the rock and roll head coach. It was how they couldn't get along with each other. He and defensive coordinator Buddy Ryan and McMahon, the punky QB, and Walter Payton and Refrigerator Perry and the defense, which until that point, maybe since, the best defense we've ever seen in NFL history. This was that kind of program. Again, most iconic, memorable, legendary team in NFL history. That was the 85 Bears, and Ditka was the coach. And we still talk, you still say 85 Bears now. And even people that are, you know, Gen Z growing up, they still know 85 Bears because it's been shoved down their throat. Go look at the 85 Bears. Go look at their linebacking crew. Go look at what Wilbur Marshall is doing to running backs and Singletary's doing to quarterbacks, breaking face masks, you know, when he tackles people, right? Like this was that kind of impact that the Bears had. And almost I could even say they helped usher in what became the next I would say like the open era of the NFL. Because look, up until you get to the early 80s, yeah, the NFL, you had star quarterbacks, but it was about defense and the running game, and it was the game of football. That was a big deal. But you get to the 80s, and here comes Montana, but here comes the 85 Bears and the Super Bowl shuffle, and you started finding big individual superstars that became larger than life everywhere they went. And this was the real big modern era of the NFL, and the Bears were the team. Like, you, hey, what, all those great teams in the 80s, like, we were spoiled in the 80s in football. We had the Niners, we had the Bears, like we had the Giants win the Super Bowl in for the first time in the 80s. Mm-hmm. We had lots of stuff happening there, and you had Doug Williams winning the Super Bowl with the Redskins, right? We had lots of big things, but the 85 Bears is just head and shoulders above everybody else, and that was Ditka, that was the coach. And now I go back and just think about this, Mike, from a wide angle lens, and go, now, I don't know how he kept control over that team. Players didn't like each other. Coaches didn't like each other. Him and Buddy Ryan didn't like each other. And still, they lost one game on a crazy Monday night against the Dolphins. Right? Like, everything you saw Mike Tomlin have to deal with Roethlisberger and Le'Veon Bell and Antonio Brown, like, multiply that by 10. And that was Ditka and the Bears. But it didn't matter because they rolled through everybody. No more iconic team in NFL history than the 85 Bears.
1: No, but that's it. And I think part of it is because it was a one-off. Right, you had the build and the grind and those battles against the 49ers, and then they got over, and then just like that, it was done. Right, guys left through free agency. Wilbur Marshall's no longer with that squad. Buddy Ryan's gone, and you started to see the fracturing. So it never got a chance to really go through what we've seen with some of these other dynastic runs. Pick other sports if you need to, as we talk about, you know, the NBA and those long tails. All right, they won here, but then there's years to pay for it. For the Bears, been paying for it since 85, with the exception of that crazy-ass Lovie Smith run with Devin Hester and the most opportunistic defense since that 85 Bears. And now you got Ben Johnson and all the expectations that are there. But it's so iconic because it was one-off, right? Steelers had their big run. The Cowboys had their big run. The Packers, in the beginning of the Super Bowl era, were unstoppable. Bears had that one year. They were good other years. They were great other years.
0: Yeah,
1: but
0: yeah.
1: They had the one year with a bunch of personalities, and that was about the time where media really started to latch on, right? You had the rock and wrestling connection. Well, the Fridge shows up in wrestling. He shows up on the A-Team. He's hanging out with Mr. T and all of that. Peyton does some other things acting-wise. McMahon becomes a pitchman for all sorts of things. And every one of those guys had a radio show each week, which you did not have, right? Normally it's the coach, the quarterback, and one or two other guys. Nope. Everybody, hey, what's the 11 block? The second cornerback. What's the midnight? Hey, Butler's going to do some radio at midnight. So you had all of that. So, you know, and to this day, it's still a cottage industry because there's still just the how did they keep it together and keep it from imploding? Well, winning cures a lot of ills. We talk about it all the time. If you're winning, there might be a lot of tension under the surface, but it works, right? We talk about Aaron Rodgers and Mike McCarthy, the way things blew apart when they were finishing up in Green Bay. Years later, you come back on, you know, we were pretty good when it worked. And then when the games don't, it's like, yeah, okay, those old wounds are exposed. For those Bears, I mean, all these years later, they're still telling tales out of school. You know, I never talked about this interaction. And whether it's made up because they want some attention this year or not, I don't know. But, you know, Ditka's just that guy that cut through everything. You know, I identified the Bears stuff for him earlier, you know, when you talk about an NFL championship and the Super Bowl. But also as a player, as an assistant in Dallas, and then as a head coach. I mean, that's just the life of a football guy who looked out for all the guys that didn't have the notoriety, that didn't get paid, and all of those stories being brought to bear today. I mean, it's the completion. And for me, I mean, that's little Mikey Harmon still playing football, getting whacked with a whistle because they're like, hey, Ditka yells at guys. I'm like, he didn't hit him with whistles. He doesn't grab their face mask and slam them into the other guy going, this is how you close a hole. No, but for better or for worse, you know, there was that tough guy about him chewing the gum that became the identity of a city.
0: Now, you want to hear the best Mike Ditka audio. You, look, there's been a lot of great stuff you've heard over the course of the day. Ditka's press conferences, legendary with some of the
1: local beat writers
0: in Chicago. I mean, so great. But this is the best. I think about this, I don't know, a few times a year. I know I do. Because this is back when, after Harry Carey passed away, the Cubs

0: Here is Mike Ditka's really fast seventh inning stretch.
1: A run and a

0: at how fast the organist has to go to keep up with him. Because he gets to the booth and he's out of breath and they have to do it right away because, you know, you got to have the bottom of the seventh inning. And he just blitzes right through it. And the organist is just, I'm going so fast to keep up. It's like Lars Ulrich trying to keep up with Kirk Hammett drumming on Metallica. I just got to go as fast as I can and hope I can keep up with you.
1: Unbelievable how quick that was.
0: I mean,
1: that's the challenge we want to give to our guy Dieter Ruhl. All right, yeah, can you play it that fast? Start tickling the ivories, Medi. Come on now.
0: I mean, that was that's my favorite of all the great seventh inning stretches. I still think about that a few times a year. It was just so entertaining to hear him go so fast. And because then he finishes and he just puts the mic down and he puts his hands on his knees and starts breathing heavy like he's Joel Embiid. Like, I need to take a breath before I shoot these free throws. I'm really tired. Like, he ran up to the booth. I'm just doing it so fast and I'm done. I'm walking away. I'm finished.
1: So we give the love to Gary Pressey, who was the organist for over 2,600 games for the Chicago Cubs before retiring.
0: Time now to find out what's trending in the wide world of sports from Special Delivery Steve DeSager SD. What do you got for us?
2: Let's start with the late night college football game. Just under 2 minutes to go at 8th-ranked BYU. Cougars leading 21-10 over Iowa State, which missed a field goal recently, so still down 11. 20th-ranked Iowa led at Washington 27-0 late first half. Eventually had 6 sacks from the defense and won 41-24 over a Huskies team that's 0-3 in the Big Ten. Kamari Moulton of Iowa, 208 yards rushing and 2 scores. At Louisville, Isaac Brown, 17 carries, 235 yards rushing and 2 scores. Louisville was down to Florida State 14-0 early second quarter, but beat the Seminoles 44-20. Update, BYU kicks a field goal 24-10 over Iowa State, under 2 minutes left. There was a Pac-12 game at Utah State tonight. The Aggies were trailing Washington State 16-3 in the third. Utah State came back for its first victory in that conference, 17-16. Wyoming won in overtime at San Jose State, 16-13. Spartans missed an early 44-yard field goal attempt and threw incomplete in overtime on 4th-and-1. As for the NFL news, and plenty of it, Ravens quarterback Lamar Jackson with a sprained ankle is out for Sunday night at Atlanta. Tyler Huntley will start. Baltimore wide receiver Zay Flowers is questionable with a foot injury. The Eagles are in London for Sunday morning's game against Jacksonville, but after missing practice all week, both running back Saquon Barkley and wide receiver Devontae Smith are out with hamstring injuries, and running back Tank Bigsby is on IR. They've signed running back Carson Steele. Raiders running back Ashton Jeanty is questionable. He did not practice today due to ankle and foot injuries. Bengals wide receiver Jamar Chase practiced, but is still in concussion protocol. And Cincinnati wide receiver T. Higgins practiced. He's listed as questionable for Sunday with groin and neck injuries. San Francisco wide receiver Mike Evans cleared to play after rib injuries, but Steelers wideout Michael Pittman could miss multiple weeks with a foot injury. Jets running back Breece Hall is out again this weekend with a quad injury. Bears running back Kyle Manungai is out with a toe injury. Quarterback Tyson Bagent will start for the Bears, but Caleb Williams was able to practice on a limited basis today after his hamstring injury. Sunday, Chicago at Green Bay. Former Bears coach and player Mike Ditka did pass away at the age of 86. Washington quarterback Jaden Daniels will start this Sunday after his dislocated elbow. And Rams defensive tackle Aaron Donald apparently practiced fully today and plans to play Monday against the Bills after the bad back. Chargers tackle Rashawn Slater is going on IR after ankle surgery. And tackle Joe Alt is out on Sunday. And safety Derwin James is out. And wide receiver Quentin Johnson is out. Denver's at the Chargers.
0: What about Tony Martin? Is Tony Martin out?
2: Very good. The Super Bowl AFC champion. San Diego Chargers.
0: How about John Jefferson? Is he out?
1: Oh,
2: Dan Fouts.
1: Get him in Joyner.
2: Charlie Joyner reference? Absolutely.

0: Absolutely.
1: Stan Humphries out. Winslow. What about him? Is he out?
0: Anthony Miller. How about Anthony Miller in charge of wide receiver?
2: That's a good one.
1: I actually played a softball game with Anthony Miller once.
0: Really?
1: Yeah. He played center field. I pitched.
0: Yeah.
1: Well, he was playing center field. Boy, he got to those balls fast. Wow, that was pretty fast.
0: Well, I don't know. I played a softball game with Lenny Randle once, the former third baseman.
1: The guy
0: who once got down on his hands and knees to blow a ball foul.
1: Sure. Yeah. Doesn't always work, though.
0: He got called out on that one. The AL Division Series ends Saturday night. White Sox at Cleveland. NHL wins for Washington and Seattle. And the WNBA semis are over. Atlanta completes a three-game sweep, winning at New York 85-83. Golden State completed a three-game sweep, winning at Vegas in overtime 87-77. Asia Wilson in the loss, 6 of 19 shooting, 21 points. Back to you.
1: Thank you, Steve-O. Jason Smith, Mike Harmon, live from the Fox Sports Radio studios. Coming up next, two big games tomorrow in college football. Are we going to see two big upsets? That's next. Jason and Mike, Fox.
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1: One of the most famous stars in Hollywood history is dead at 36. Marilyn Monroe was found dead in bed under circumstances that were in tragic contrast to her glamorous career as a comic talent.
2: On August 4th, 1962, Marilyn Monroe died, clutching a telephone and surrounded by a deadly cocktail of prescription pills. The coroner's verdict, probable suicide, yet many believe it was murder.
3: There was really no basis for her to have committed suicide.
2: Now, the killing of Marilyn Monroe, hosted by me, Jackie Moran, will uncover exactly what she knew and what it cost her. This original 12-part series investigates the secret life Marilyn hid from the world, juggling affairs with Rat Pack crooners, president's men, and mob bosses. By the time of her death, Marilyn Monroe was at the center of a deadly power struggle between President Kennedy, Brother Bobby, the Mafia, and J. Edgar Hoover's FBI.
3: When she talked with Peter Lawford, she said, "Give my love to the president."
2: Over 12 riveting episodes, the killing of Marilyn Monroe, through on-the-ground investigative reporting, brand new sources, and meticulous reviewing of evidence, we will reveal for the first time exactly what happened on the night of August 4th, 1962, and why her killer has never been brought to justice.
5: I believe Marilyn was murdered because she made a threat. And that threat cost her her life.
6: 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Who would kill Marilyn Monroe?
2: The killing of Marilyn Monroe.
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10: Week 6 of college football. A couple of big games tonight. BYU, hey, whoa, a little bit of trouble with Iowa State, but 8th-ranked Cougars win at 24-10. Meanwhile, Iowa, 41-24 over Washington. Iowa could wind up being a playoff team out of the Big Ten.
32: How about that?
10: Not so much for Florida State, who gave up 400 yards rushing tonight. This is, I don't know, man. This is absolutely abysmal. Like, Mike Norvell, you go back, all the good feelings and all good vibes he had in 2023, the Jordan Travis year, undefeated till he got hurt, 10-20. Since then, and it's not just when you lose, but when you have embarrassing defeats like this, and you're saying we're just not losing games, but we're getting physically dominated by Louisville like that. This is where you look back and go, what happened to Florida State? I'm gonna have to tell my grandchildren one day just how great Florida State used to be. I mean, like, it was like Florida State already's got to go into Stonehenge, a relic of a bygone era. I don't remember when Florida State was good. It was just 4 years ago. No, I don't remember. It was too long ago.
32: There you go. That's the latest copy of a book that you'll produce called Sports Stonehenge. Yeah, Your team is irrelevant.
10: Oh, I like that. And just have no rhyme or reason, just stream of consciousness. Oh, Brazil. Okay, all right, Brazil is there. Oh, the 76ers. Okay, yeah, terrific. All right, great.
32: No, but that's just it. There's no rhyme or reason. Like, chapter one, random school. Chapter two, totally different sport, totally different continent. I do have to question why they decided that both Iowa squads had to play on the Friday night. That just seemed kind of interesting to me.
10: Well, it's Iowa Friday. You know, I want to have Iowa Friday. Okay. That's what it was. It's the whole thing.
32: Sure.
10: Iowa Friday. Now, tomorrow, we got the big noon kickoff. We'll start with that game.
32: Yes, we do.
10: Indiana, Nebraska. I just have a feeling Nebraska has enough to pull this upset.
32: Lincoln, are you just a Lanterns fan? No, is that really all this is? Because Matt Rhule showed up on a TV show?
10: Well, no, because I know Matt Rhule's not going to be there. So that because he's scouting, a manhunter elsewhere. So, no, but look, this is their biggest home game in years. They're undefeated. Their offense is really good. Calandre is really good. He's dynamic. Indiana's been perfectly fine. But this is going to be the biggest road test yet for Josh Hoover. There's going to be some iffy plays, some antsy moments. There's going to be a lot of offense. This probably comes down to the final possession. But this is where a Nebraska field goal or a defensive stand. And look, Indiana's got to lose at some point. I think the emotion of the day and the dynamic play of quarterback, this will get Nebraska their biggest signature win in years. Close one, and I like the under, but I'll take Nebraska over Indiana.
32: If they win this game, does that mean we can't make Tommy Frazier references and stuff anymore?
10: No, I think we can, sure. 100%.
32: Because it would be the beginning of a new era. Yeah. Suddenly the Cornhuskers are 6-0.
10: Yeah. Steve Taylor? Yeah, sure. Let's go back, man. I like Steve Taylor. He was good.
32: Oh, plus 7.5 is this one. 48.5 is your total last look. Cignetti losing would be kind of fun because you saw how ticked off he was with a narrow win over Northwestern.
10: Oh, yeah.
32: Could only be better after a loss. So
10: yeah,
32: just for that. Although Matt Rhule, he had a lot of, the keys to the cupboard there in Carolina and really screwed that franchise up for a bit. So part of me roots against him just for that.
10: Now you want to really get nuts. They're a double-digit underdog. Mm-hmm. And I love the over more than anything on this, but UCLA is for real. I love Bob Chesney. The job that he has done so far coming from JMU it's like, how has he done this? Like, this is, they've got all the years they've had with bad head coaching situations, and we all thought Jerry Neuheisel was going to be the guy. And now what Bob Chesney has done, UCLA has played terrific. Their offense is versatile. They have big play guys everywhere. Oregon still, for me, is a bit of a question mark. Like, are they really this good, or is this just a good Oregon team? But because they've been terrific, we just think it's another great Oregon team. There's going to be a lot of points, but I'll take UCLA's offense. You don't know what the quarterback situation is going to be. Will Raiola wind up having another great game? Give me a big shootout and give me UCLA for their biggest signature win in years to beat Oregon. I get it. It's a lot of points, and I'll take the points. I'm not saying I'm going to say, oh, I don't need the points. But, yeah, but I'll give me UCLA in an upset here.
32: Yeah, 10.5, 11.5, and you're looking at a very high over-under total. Something's got to give, right? Oregon's defense been pretty good against the run thus far. That's what UCLA does. That's their bread and butter, over 280 yards per game. Two head coaches, differing approaches. Lanning, as loud as he is, and Bob Chesney's just like, all right, we're getting started. We're rolling up, and you like it. Neuheisel's part of the Northwestern staff, by the way, working with Chip Kelly.
10: Yeah, no, I know. He's been, and Northwestern's been great, right? He's been fantastic. We all thought Jerry Neuheisel, oh, you got to hire Jerry. He's the guy. He's the OC. They carry him on. No, Bob Chesney, everybody. Bob Chesney.
32: You just thought his dad was going to show up and sing songs for you with his guitar again.
10: No, and clearly, TJ, Kenny, make it. Chesney. Okay. Mike, I'm Jason. Coming up next, it's F&A on FSR, Fox Sports Radio. We are Fox
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14: 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The horror flick Other Mommy, starring Jessica Chastain.
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14: What? Expected to scare up around $20 million in its first weekend in theaters. Meantime, The Social Reckoning.
16: Do you have an interest in social media?
14: Sequel to The Social Network, projected to make up to $8 million in its debut. Elsewhere, Verity, set to make between $13 and $16 million in its second outing. Tom Cruise's Digger, expected to make around $4 million in its second weekend after bombing in its debut. Christopher Nolan's The Odyssey, returning to IMAX screens this weekend as well. Actor Keegan Allen says he was beaten and robbed in West Hollywood. The 37-year-old, known for his role on Pretty Little Liars, says two men jumped him on Santa Monica Boulevard, leaving his face bloodied. Allen says the thieves took his Rolex watch.
17: Even lovers need a holiday.
14: Chicago's ongoing fall tour will continue into November, but the band is already planning ahead for 2027. The group has confirmed more than 20 shows next year. The first is scheduled for January 29th in Florida, the last taking place in Arkansas, April 2nd. Guns N' Roses are being added to the lineup for the Aerosmith comeback concert.
19: The California Dream On Aerosmith and Friends shows are set for October 29th and November the 1st at the Hollywood Bowl. Guns N' Roses Slash and bassist Duff McKagan have previously been announced as special guests for the show. Tickets go on sale to the general public on Saturday. I'm Mark Mayfield.
14: That's entertainment. I'm Jennifer Pulsoni.
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35: Baltimore Ravens quarterback Lamar Jackson with a sprained ankle is out for Sunday night at Atlanta. And missing for the Sunday game in London for the Eagles will be running back Saquon Barkley and wide receiver Devontae Smith due to hamstring injuries. Running back Breece Hall of the Jets is out again this weekend with a quad injury. Wide receiver Michael Pittman of the Steelers could miss multiple weeks with a foot injury. Bears running back Kyle Manungai is out with a toe injury. Former Bears coach and player Mike Ditka died at the age of 86. The American League Division Series ends Saturday night. White Sox at Cleveland. The Dodgers open at Milwaukee for the NLCS Sunday night on Fox TV. LA will start pitcher Tarek Skubal in Game 1. NHL wins for Seattle and Washington. And the WNBA semis went to Atlanta in a three-game sweep, winning at New York. And to Golden State, which won a Game 3 in overtime at Las Vegas. I'm Steve DeSager.
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39: 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They're kicking the weekend off.
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4: That is right. Another edition of FNA on FSR. Kevin Figures, Adam Oslin with you guys. You know how to get in touch with the show. If it's your first time listening, we'll tell you how to get in touch with the show. 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I am at KFig1. Adam is at Follow Adam A. You can hit us up at FNA Show on our YouTube page as well, Adam.
5: We are here. Another Friday night. It's going to be a good show tonight. How do I know that? Because we're actually going to talk some baseball between us.
4: Look at that.
5: Off top here in a little bit. Tis the season. It's that time.
6: Baseball! Yeah!
5: I don't always say we should talk baseball, but when I do, it's pretty spectacular usually. Sometimes, maybe, I don't know. Maybe we can talk about David Vassay and the way he was drenched with all those beers, looking like he just got off the slip and slide in the Crocodile Mile or something like that.
7: Yeah, well, I don't drink, you know that.
4: As long as he doesn't go down that slide in Milwaukee again and revisit that, he'll be okay. So
5: there, good point. Also this hour, we got some NFL for you.
4: Oh yeah, we'll talk
5: Cowboys.
4: Yeah, we'll talk about the Dallas Cowboys and whether or not they're a fraud after what happened on Thursday night.
5: Fraud watch.
4: We got the NFL six-pack coming up as well later in the show. A special guest, Scott Docterman, does a great job covering college football for The Athletic. He's going to come on and talk about what is a big weekend, a pivotal weekend in the world of college football as well.
5: Biggest game of the weekend, Ducks UCLA. You heard it here first. What?
4: It's one of them. Yeah, that's one
5: biggest,
4: of them.
5: Okay? Where's our West Coast bias, Kevin?
4: I mean,
5: come on.
4: Red River shootout. I got Georgia, Bama going at it.
5: No, no, no. We got some West Coast bias here.
6: West
5: and we still represent the zombie Pac-12 in a way, once in a while.
4: I'm just trying to be objective. Yeah, the zombie Pac-12 where Washington got their asses handed to them on Friday night against Iowa, so thanks.
5: Yeah.
4: And for USC people saying, like, Washington's not that bad. See, that was a close loss. They're a quality. All right. What do you got to say now?
5: It's hilarious that, you know, USC is taking so much incoming. Even when, like, somebody else beats up on a common opponent that they beat, they still got to wear it. Like,
4: that's right.
5: You didn't beat Washington by as much as Iowa did with their backup quarterback.
4: Rightfully so. Yeah. I mean, that display of tackling last week, my God, ridiculous.
5: That 70-yard run or whatever it was where three guys missed a tackle. Yeah, that was embarrassing.
4: Well, I can only
5: Cowboys
4: imagine
5: had some of that last night.
4: What the late, great Mike Ditka would say if his defense is back in Chicago back in the day. Had that display of tackling for what USC showed last week against Washington.
5: He would have put a cigar out on their face. Like
4: every last one of them. So definitely a shout out to the city, to Chicago, obviously. Bears fans, our guy Mark Ramsey on the board, big time Bears fan, was around for the 85 Bears in that epic situation there. And Mike Ditka, one of the great characters in the history of the sport, Hall of Fame tight end. A Hall of Fame coach, obviously, had his battles literally and figuratively with Buddy Ryan, which were infamous. One of the great names and faces of the NFL, and Mike Ditka passed away on Friday. So much love and respect and condolences to him and his family.
5: Mark working with a heavy heart. I thought of him a little bit earlier today.
4: Yeah.
5: Ditka, I thought about the SNL skits. I thought about Ricky Williams.
4: Yeah, I wasn't going to bring up the Ricky Williams. I was trying to just speak positively, you know, about him as much as possible.
5: Well, somebody kept posting that post-game, or I don't know if it was pre-game, since it's Ditka, who knows. Like, him talking about being 2-7 and not wanting to answer any questions. Would you want to answer questions if you were 2-7?
4: Yeah, I think this was actually like the next day or something. I think this was after a cool-down period. It was like Monday or Tuesday after a loss.
5: There is no cool-down period.
4: No.
5: I once saw him in Vegas because in 2006, he was the head coach for the Chicago Rush, I want to say it was the team name in arena football.
4: That's right, he sure was.
5: And they beat like the Orlando Predators or something.
9: Why don't you have a seat right over here for me?
5: I thought that was their name. I'm not sure. They beat them
4: like
5: in the arena football.
4: They were trying to be.
5: Super Bowl. They won, and I was at that game, and later that night I saw Ditka walking through the casino. I forget which one. It was all kind of a blur for me at the time. But yeah, aura. Presence, legend, icon gets thrown around far too loosely these days, all the time. No, Ditka, it fits. It works well with him.
4: It does. It does. So much love and respect to Mike Ditka, and our heart goes out to Chicago Bears Nation and to his family. for his loss, unfortunately.
5: We will have in the second hour, you mentioned talking a little bit of college football. We'll get to the NFL six-pack, two on. Mike on the mic is here as well. End of this hour, we got a little bit of geek news for you. Something that came across the television last night during Thursday Night Football, and we will get to the Dallas Cowboys and that embarrassing loss.
0: It's embarrassing.
5: But
4: it's with a snicker.
5: Something else that came across related to video games, and I didn't know about this, and it's in Texas, and so I'm kind of intrigued to go to this place now. Now I actually want to go back to Texas. All my exes live in Texas. Yeah, there's a video game fact related, but let's get things started right now, right here on FNA with First Off.
1: Let's go! It's go time.
6: Let's rock. First
5: Off! Hey, the White Sox going to win it for Ditka? Or for Mark? Or for both?
4: They could. I don't think they will.
5: Oh,
4: You know, they had their shot, man. You know,
5: You blew it.
4: You go up 2-0, you know. Now you're going back to Cleveland.
5: Are they called the Commanders too?
4: No, they're not. They're the Guardians.
5: But why does it feel like they're also the Commanders?
4: Everybody's the Commanders.
5: Because of two unfortunate names that had to be changed. Yeah I guess I relate them to a football team.
4: When they left 8,000 men on base, I think in game 3 it was or whatever, and they still lost, that was their shot.
5: Yeah. I still feel bad for White Sox fans because nobody actually acknowledges they won the World Series back in 2005.
4: They broke their curse before the Cubs did.
5: Well, a lot of people, the problem was they were right in between Bartman and, no, it was a little bit after. Bartman was 2003. But it happened right after the Red Sox broke their curse. And it's almost like people still had that Red Sox hangover for another year, and the White Sox hardly got any love.
4: Well, if we're to be fair, and I mean, Mark's probably not going to hear this, and chime in, by the way, our tech producer, Mark Ramsey, was a big White Sox fan as well. I mean, the Boston Red Sox are, you know, an iconic brand. You're talking Red Sox, you're talking Yankees, the White Sox, with all due respect to them, they're kind of like the Clippers to the Lakers or the Nets to the Knicks. To a certain degree.
5: Mike thought that was way too funny in the other room.
4: But they're,
5: are you laughing?
9: They're, it's kind of true.
4: Not necessarily, like, when you think of Chicago baseball, the first team you think of is the Cubs. It's not necessarily the White Sox, even though they have a storied history of their own and they had their curse of their own. But to your point, Adam, yeah, they broke their curse before the Cubs did, and all anybody will talk about is, when are the Cubs going to break theirs?
5: It was a tough act to follow, though, after what the Red Sox were able to do with a bloody sock on a White Sock that Curt Schilling was wearing. The only reason I even remember the White Sox winning is because of hateful reasons, of course.
10: I feel the conflict within you. Let go of your hate.
4: You got something against Frank Thomas or something?
5: No.
4: Or wasn't even on that team, I don't believe.
5: AJ Pierzynski.
4: Yeah, don't I know it.
5: Because the year before, he had a one-off with the San Francisco Giants, and he wasn't very good. And then he left and goes to the White Sox and has a much better year and helps them win the World Series. And I was like, that son of a bitch.
4: Sounds like he wasn't very well liked in the Giants clubhouse either.
5: No, it rubbed some people the wrong way.
11: So what you guys are doing right now is what happens in Chicago, because like you just said, the Cubs are the darling. Whatever they do is just lovely goldenness. Oh, you're my wonderful child. And the White Sox are thought of as the stepchild or yeah, whatever. So that's the sentiment that is in Chicago all the time.
5: It's because, you know, the Cubs have Bill Murray and you guys have Carlo Mencia or something. I don't know who the comedian is that is related to the White Sox. But yeah, that is the unfortunate part about this. It still was, how many years did they go, Mark?
11: But we have something in common with the Clippers. I mean, the investigations and bad news.
4: Oh, that's true.
5: Like that. I don't know why you have to bring that up.
11: Well, you always bring stuff up, so I just follow your take.
5: So you also remember things out of hate and out of spite. And that,
11: no, I just bring it up because you bring it up first.
5: You know what, Mark?
11: Yes.
5: I was having some sympathy for your White Sox, but after what's going to happen to them tomorrow.
11: Not the way you were sounding, but go ahead.
5: Look,
4: I can't forget that 2005 White Sox team, because the only reason they went to the World Series is because they beat the Angels to get there.
5: Mm.
4: And there was a controversial play involving A.J. Pierzynski at the plate, where Kelvin Escobar was a reliever at the time for the Angels, threw a pitch. It was low. It was caught by the catcher. But the umpire ruled that it bounced in the dirt. The catcher rolled the ball to the mound. Brzezinski jogged to first base, was ruled safe. There was no replay back then. And then the very next play, the batter hits the ball, hits a triple. The pinch hit, the pinch runner for Brzezinski scores the game-winning run. And the White Sox end up winning that series.
11: Well, another reason why people don't like the White Sox winning is because they basically beat everybody convincingly during that 2005 season.
5: Oh, that's a humble brag there.
11: Thank you very much.
5: Wow. Well, they made it look too easy. They were too dominant.
11: I need to bring it up now so that everybody doesn't forget, because everybody's going to talk about them anyway. So I just always bring that up. They beat everybody. And nobody cares for that.
5: You're going to win convincingly tomorrow? You're going to make it look easy in Cleveland tomorrow?
11: As bad as they've been the past couple seasons, whatever I get tomorrow is what's going to happen. I'm not going to worry about it. I let loose of all emotion when it comes to the sports now. I just pull for my team, and I just let go of the emotion, because either they're going to win or they're going to lose.
5: You took out your emotion ship like Data in Star Trek?
4: You're out of tears to cry, Mark, is what it sounds like. That's what it is.
5: You got to laugh to keep from crying.
4: Yeah, that's what it is. I just can't do it anymore.
11: I just hold on to what the Bears did, and I hold on to what the White Sox did.
5: Fair enough. You'll always have that. You'll always have 85. You'll always have 2005.
4: Yeah, well, after Gavin Williams had his glorified bullpen session the last game a couple of days ago, he's going to start again for Game 5 for the Guardians. I think it's game, set, match for Chicago.
5: So. All right, fair
11: enough.
5: It just
11: looks like the White Sox and the Cleveland team can't win at home. So, so maybe the White Sox will win once they get to somewhere else.
5: Can we get back to the West side here? Talk about the NLCS, which is already determined. We got the Brewers.
4: By the way, before we do that, by the way, no disrespect to Mark or no disrespect to anybody in Cleveland. Huh? I don't think it necessarily matters who wins that series, because Tampa's going to run roughshod. So more compelling series, I think, is going to be in the National League, because I think Tampa Bay is going to work over whoever they end up playing in the ALCS.
5: I got to be honest. I don't know. Maybe this is Dodgers bias, but I don't know if the Brewers are going to put up that much of a fight either.
4: Okay.
5: And it's because the way they generate runs. Like, they're a team that...
4: Old school?
5: They get on the base paths. They don't do launch angle as much. I think they're, like, bottom three in home runs this season.
4: They don't strike out. They actually are kind of built. They're kind of a poor man. Tampa Bay does it better than anybody. This is why they also had one of the best records in the sport, but they did it better in the American League. They don't strike out. They put the ball in play. They play a very old school style of baseball. It's almost like all the big market teams, like the Dodgers, the Red Sox, obviously the Yankees, took the old Oakland money ball and just infused some money into it and supercharged their rosters with analytics. And so now the smaller market teams are now zigging away from that and zagging into, we got to start playing a little bit more small ball now.
5: We always wondered what would happen if Andrew Friedman got a pocketbook to work with.
0: Where's my money, bitch?
5: Unlimited money glitch or whatever. Like, that's what they're working with, is I have to look at Mike with his LA Dodgers hat on, producer Mike in the other room here. But the problem is, people complain about not enough old school baseball. And the reason the long ball is in more than ever and small ball has been out a little bit is because not enough guys are getting hits to drive in runs anymore and manufacture them. Batting averages are down. Pitchers are tougher than ever. So when you actually connect and get a hold of one, you got to take it out. That's modern baseball.
4: Well, it's also because of the shift, which has now been banned, but you have an entire generation of people who have been taught with what you just said, Adam. Launch angles, hit the ball in the air, don't hit it in the ground. They scout you way too well. You're just going to hit into outs. I mean, it's going to take another generation of players to come up to say, okay, now you can be a slap hitter again, and hit, be a doubles guy and a gap guy. Players nowadays just aren't trained to play that way. So you're not going to see that proliferate back into baseball, even with the ban of the shift, for at least probably another decade, if it ever comes back.
5: I just think pitchers got too good. There's too many pitches out there. Now they call the slider the sweeper. I don't know how many guys actually use the gyro ball, but it feels like it's out there somewhere lurking. I think it's tougher than ever. So if you're going to make contact, make it count. The Dodgers have the pop. I mean, look at that series against the Braves. If you weren't hitting a home run, you weren't scoring in that series, basically.
4: Well, that's why I think the Brewers might have a little bit of a chance in this series, is because they can cause some chaos on the base pass. They do walk. They don't strike out. They get on base. They can string hits together. That's something the Dodgers cannot do, or at least have not done. They were 0-14 with runners in scoring position before Andy Baez got that hit in the seventh inning in the deciding game. Historically, over their playoff runs, at least the last couple of seasons, they have been very much a feast or famine offense. If they are not hitting home runs, they are not scoring. If they run into a good enough pitcher or two, and we know Miz is going to be one of them, and the Milwaukee Brewers can string together four or five hits and score four runs in an inning, I don't know if it's necessarily a guarantee. I do think the Dodgers are going to win the series, but I don't think they're just going to run roughshod over them like they did last season, like people believe that they will.
5: I could still see them winning in five or six.
0: I guarantee.
4: Okay, it's five or six, that's competitive. Six games is competitive.
5: Six is.
4: They swept them last year.
5: Five,
4: and kicked their asses.
5: Well, I mean, the problem is, like, the Dodgers just won a series where Shohei Ohtani was basically a non-factor, and it doesn't even matter. Like, that's how talented this team is.
4: I think most series that they've won with Shohei Ohtani since he's been there, he hasn't had a ginormous impact
5: in the
4: grand scheme.
5: But this was like almost a negative impact at times. He was so bad at the plate and out of sorts here. Like, they won the World Series hitting 200.
4: Right.
5: Like, they have become choke proof. They have become a team that is so good that their margin of error is so wide. They can beat you with their C-plus game while you're on your A game, and they'll still beat you. Like, that's how good this Dodgers team is. I just think they're too good to fail. They have too many ways to win. Too large of a margin of error. I don't care if the Brewers won the regular season.
4: I don't either. That doesn't mean anything to me.
5: Dodgers
4: in five. Not Major League Baseball.
5: Well,
4: home field in baseball and who has the best record in the regular season in baseball doesn't really make that much of a difference, to be honest with you.
5: How many people fell into the trap of, oh, look out, San Diego's the hottest team.
2: Toasty!
5: Nobody wants to play them.
4: Most
5: people
4: did.
5: San Diego Padres. Like, I'm sorry, but...
4: So you didn't buy in? You didn't think that the Padres had a legitimate shot of beating Milwaukee?
5: I mean, they had a shot.
4: But you didn't think
5: that
4: you
5: weren't... I don't think they had a shot to get past the Dodgers. I've seen this story before. I saw them up 2-1 a couple of years ago.
4: I've also saw them beat the Dodgers in the playoff series in the NLDS 4 years
5: Different
4: ago.
5: Different Dodgers team. They weren't as good. They didn't have the...
4: I would imagine that line. I think that lineup might have been better than the one they have now, top to bottom.
5: You think so? I mean...
4: And younger.
5: Mookie and Freddie Freeman were so bad in that series. Mookie has kind of exercised his demon since then. Really, it happened against San Diego in 2024. When they're down 2-1 and they win that bullpen game. I just think now the Dodgers have better starting pitching.
4: Oh, they have the best starting pitching by far.
5: Well, yeah, they're stacked everywhere you look. Even if they're not hitting as much, they're going to shut you down. I don't know. The Brew Crew, a lot of people want to believe. A lot of Giants fans and Diamondback fans and Padres fans want to believe the Brew Crew could take down the Dodgers. I don't think they're slaying this dragon.
4: You know who doesn't want this to happen? Who doesn't want the Brewers to beat the Dodgers?
5: Mm-hmm.
4: Major League Baseball?
5: Yeah.
1: A Jose Canseco bat? Tell me you didn't pay money for this.
5: I think there's a lot of people that are on different sides. Like, there is more at stake right now than just who's playing on the field. We're thinking about how this affects things in 2027.
4: No doubt. And with the CBA, and if we have time, we can talk about all the machinations and the 154-game schedule and the 7-game DS and pick your own opponent and all that stuff. But Major League Baseball is trying to drive home the point that competitive balance is an issue, despite the fact that 2 years ago, Rob Manfred said competitive balance was as best as it's ever been. So I don't know what changed in 2 years. Again, maybe it's the fact that the Dodgers won back-to-back World Series. Fine, I'll give you that. They've been knocking on the door for a decade at this point in time.
5: I would say they won by not even playing close to their best baseball, and that's why I'd be so concerned about this Dodgers team. What if they actually peak? Then are going buzzsaw like the 2005 White Sox.
4: You said that for 2 years, Adam. Man, I'm just waiting for these Dodgers to hit on all cylinders, and they haven't done it yet.
5: No, I'm saying they don't need to win. Yeah. But if they do, then nobody stands a chance. I don't know if any team in baseball history.
4: They haven't, and they probably won't. Because if they were, they would have done it when all these guys were younger and not in their 30s, like Mookie and Freddie Freeman and all that. I'm not saying they're not going to win the championship. I'm just saying Major League Baseball in the postseason is just a completely different beast. Probably that, and along with the NHL, you can have the best talent, you can have the best players. A lot of times, it doesn't necessarily just add up that way. It just doesn't.
5: Well, with this Dodgers team, I'm telling you, they're so overpowered that even if a bunch of guys don't play to their potential, they're still going to win. That's what we've seen the last couple of years.
4: I mean, you're a bounce or two away from them potentially losing that World Series against Toronto.
5: Sure. So, they also hit 200 and still won the World Series. Like, that's insane.
4: They got outscored in that series. I understand. The little bounces, little plays, a ball gets stuck in underneath the, you know, the wall in game six.
5: The Páez catch over Kike. Like, there's some crazy stuff that happened. It's an all-timer. I'm just saying.
4: Yeah, Rojas, of all people, hits a game-tying home run in the bottom of the ninth of the seventh inning.
5: I think that is pretty much the example of the Dodgers are playing, like, their C-plus game. Toronto's playing their A game, and the Dodgers still won. Like, that's how much better they are.
4: If Major League Baseball is trying to get across their message that nobody can compete with anybody else, then it best serves them to say that by having the Dodgers win their third straight World Series. One thing that cannot have happen is have the Milwaukee Brewers play the Cleveland Guardians in the World Series.
5: Yeah.
4: Because that destroys their... And by the way, nothing's going to change. They're going to do it anyway. They're going to have their lockout. They're going to claim they're doing it for competitive balance purposes. But when I'm looking at teams like the Milwaukee Brewers have the best record in baseball three of the last 4 years or whatever it's been, Cleveland is always in the mix. Tampa's always in the mix. I just don't know if the Dodgers end up getting eliminated and not making it to the World Series and a small market team wins, public opinion is going to be like, I don't know. You're telling me that nobody else in these small markets can compete because I'm looking at the World Series right now and it looks competitive to me with small market teams.
5: I think that's the best point here. If the owners want to sway public opinion in their favor, they should actually, of course, be rooting for the Dodgers to win this.
0: I was rooting for you. We were all rooting for you. How dare you?
5: Well, only how dare you if they don't win it, I guess, if you're the owners. But, yeah, we could get into more of baseball changes that could be coming maybe in the next segment a little bit before we get to the Dallas Cowboys.
4: Definitely. Yes, let's talk about some potential positives as before getting to the absolute negatives and the fraud that the Cowboys might be, or the embarrassment, as one staffer said to Dak Prescott as he walked to the locker room. So we'll talk about that, among other things, coming up in the very next segment. It is FNA on FSR. Don't go anywhere.
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4: It is F and A on Fox Sports Radio. I'm Adam Moslin. He's Kevin Figures. NFL Week 5 is here, and this one's personal. It's the 49ers versus the Seahawks this Sunday for America's Game of the Week, streaming live on Fox 1 at 4:25 p.m. Eastern. This rivalry needs no introduction. It's the undefeated 49ers versus the Super Bowl champion Seahawks. There's no bigger stage to settle it than this one. Don't worry, you can catch every can't-miss play before it becomes a highlight. 49ers Seahawks live Sunday on Fox 1.
5: That's going to be a good one, Adam. I'm looking forward to it.
4: Let's see. Seahawks upset me last week because they were up by 30 against the Chargers and somehow didn't end up covering, so I got a push there and two on, two off. Still mad about that. 49ers did cover for you against the Denver Broncos. Of course, sure they handled their business at home.
5: That was a tight one, though. Denver played them tough, but Brock Purdy's been on just a heater. He's been playing absolutely. I don't think he hasn't been sacked yet. He hasn't been intercepted yet. He's playing out of his freaking mind right now, regardless of the pieces around him. Guys who have been hurt in and out of the lineup. Mike Evans has been banged up. They brought back Deebo Samuel out of the nursing home and brought him back, and he's balling out for them. It just doesn't matter. Kyle Shanahan, say what you want about his Super Bowl shortcomings, but in the regular season, he's by far one of the best coaches in the NFL. It's not even close.
4: He's honestly incredible. The way he puts the pieces back together with all the injuries they have had, and the system just keeps running perfectly for them. Meanwhile, the Seahawks, you know, I'm not calling it a Super Bowl hangover because I think there's actual personnel stuff that obviously has changed that is part of the problem. And then also they've been banged up here and there at those positions like running back.
5: Yeah, we talked about the fact last week, as a matter of fact, in our six-pack, how they have not been able to run the ball at all with the same effectiveness as they had last year. Losing Kenneth Walker is a big part of that. Your first-round pick gets injured, and so he's been out for the last couple of weeks. Zach Charbonnet is still on the PUP list, so he hasn't been available for you. So it's just a lot of moving parts. You have a new offensive play caller, so that changes things. So you're right. Despite the fact they had their success last season, and look, they're 3-1. It's not like they're awful by any stretch.
4: They're going to be all right.
5: They're just going through a bit of a transition phase, but this should be one of the best games of the weekend. So I'm looking forward to it. So check it out on Fox or Fox 1.
4: Before we get back to the NFL here with the Cowboys.
6: Welcome back to Hardball.
4: We got some changes that could be coming to Major League Baseball. Some proposals that are out there, Kevin.
5: Yeah, so the Major League Baseball released a proposal when it comes to the new CBA talks, and there's so many different layers to the new collective bargaining agreement they're negotiating with the Players Association. One is tied to the schedule. So we'll go one by one because there's just a couple of them here. One is 154 games, and Major League Baseball said they would reduce the schedule, and they would do this because it would allow every team to have one guaranteed day off every single week. I think the biggest reason why they would do it, and I'm glad that they actually somewhat admitted this, they want to have a standalone primetime game every single week that they can put the spotlight on. So,
4: Smart. So
5: if you say every team, with the exception of two teams, every week are going to have Monday off, and Monday is going to be our spotlight game. It's the Dodgers versus the Yankees. Everybody else is off on Monday. And then the Dodgers and Yankees, they're going to have their day off on Thursday or Friday or something like that.
4: Wow, they're figuring out this marketing thing.
7: You're a smart motherfucker. That's right.
4: How long has baseball been around?
5: 150,000 years. My God.
4: Just catching up. Finally catching up with replay stuff. The ABS is implemented. Yeah, dragging your feet into the 21st century, Rob Manfred.
5: So having a standalone early week or midweek game, I think, is the smartest thing they can do from a marketing, and they're obviously going to get money off of this. They're going to sell this package to a streaming service or a network, so that's fine. But don't try to pawn it off as we care about player safety. We're giving you a day off because we care about you getting extra rest. No, you don't.
4: Well, and we can go back to 154 games like it used to be, what, in the 70s?
5: Yeah.
4: Like, it's not like we haven't done it before, and I don't think we need any more games. If we had a little bit less and they could figure out how to make up that money, which it sounds like they're going to be able to with the new playoff format Matt, they're also proposing
5: a 7-game league division series, which I think is fine. I'd actually be in favor of that. I like uniformity across the playoffs. If you want to keep the wild card shorter, if you want to do that, if you want to put the DS at 7 and make the wild card 5,
4: this
5: I'd be okay with that.
4: This is the way.
5: So their issue there is, Adam said, we don't want to have our playoffs going into November. It's like, all right, then start this season earlier. Like, it's not that big of a deal. I ran the numbers earlier today. So this season started on March 26th. If they started the season on March 10th, just 16 days earlier, the World Game 7 of the World Series under this current format will be played on October 16th. So if you just add an additional couple of games per round into that, you're still going to end around Halloween.
1: Yeah.
5: So all it really is starting the season 2 weeks earlier than you previously did. Well, you don't even have to add games to the schedule. Just start the season earlier.
1: Make the adjustment. My problem, and we talked about this with John Paul Morosi last week, and I was doing a little bit of bitching, but I don't like, you play 162 games, maybe it changes to 154, and then you have a best out of three where there can be more randomness to figure out who the better team was. The more you lengthen a series, within reason at least, and best out of seven seems to be the best way to go about this in baseball and in the NBA, the better chance the cream rises to the top. The better chance you don't get something fluky. The better chance the better team wins is the point here.
5: The selling point for some people with that, Adam, is that they like it. They like the ability of an underdog being able to jump up and bite a favorite.
1: Well, they should have jumped up and had a better record.

0: not that hard. I don't think we need a gimmicky, you know, pick your opponent like it's picking the playground teams in the NBA All-Star game or something like that, because somebody's going to feel like they were slighted. Like,
1: well,
0: I don't think we need to manufacture and just generate, you know, a rivalry that way. It just seems beneath a major league, so to speak.
1: Well, it also puts the higher seed in an awkward position. They have to choose their opponent. Like, and who's choosing it? Is it the general manager? Are they polling the players? Is it the owner?
2: Right.
1: Who? And then if it's not the players, they have to sit here and answer questions about why somebody else in the front office decided to pick their opponent for them. Just let it play itself out. Yeah. It's bulletin board material for the team that did get picked. It just causes a whole extra. I would say for us, for fans, and for talking heads like us, I guess it would be great. But honestly, I don't think it's the healthiest thing for the game, and I think it puts the players and it puts organizations in an awkward position. It's very gimmicky, and it's just unnecessary.
0: Contrived drama. Speaking of drama here.
3: It's my quarterback.
0: Well, let's talk about your boys here, Kevin. Let's talk about my boys. The Cowboys. Who lost to the Bucks in a Thursday night game. Yes, wild things happen on Thursday night, but considering they had that game at home, there's really no excuse for that performance against a rookie quarterback. Granted, who you liked. Granted, who tried to throw a pick six at the end to Bland, who was
1: pretty much all he does. De'Ron Bland, he gets to get the pit sixes or he gets torched.
0: Yeah,
1: he's one of the most overrated corners in the entire league.
0: Giveth the six and take it away.
1: Right? Yeah, that's like, unbelievable.
0: He's that type of guy. I thought this was they're lucky. That they're in the NFC East.
4: Settle down just a little bit.
1: Yeah, no, with the Giants, Jameis the number one position right now.
0: And the way the Eagles are falling off and the Commanders have their own issues, they are very fortunate. In fact, I'm almost willing to say maybe they're worse than the NFC South right now. Maybe. Wow. I know. It's bold. Look, I reside with the NFC South. I know how crappy it is.
1: You cannot allow. And as much as I love Jalen Daniels, by the way, and I brought him up last week, and you laughed at me.
0: Call.
1: You laughed at me when I said that they would cover the spread against the Green Bay Packers last week.
0: I was
1: pointed and laughed at me and said that I was being a hot take artist and I was zigging when everybody else was zagging.
0: I did say something to that effect. You're right.
1: But regardless.
0: You want to take that last laugh, Kevin?
1: It's not as if he lit them up. He threw for 189 yards. Now, he had a couple of really good throws, but for them to get destroyed up front,
0: well,
1: that's the... You traded away, and fine. Micah Parsons, by the way, was not going to fix anything that happened last night. He doesn't stop the run anyway when he's healthy, so he wouldn't affect that. But if you got rid of him, and you're telling me that you're bringing in all these pieces, the Quinnen Williams and the Kenny Clarks, and all these guys are supposed to help shore up the run and give us more beef up front, where's the beef? Not to sound like a corny old 1980s TV commercial.
5: It's so funny. Okay, the beef
1: was on the side of the Tampa Bay offensive line, which is average at best, and they pushed around the Dallas front the entire freaking night. It was embarrassing. I understand what Dak Prescott was saying after the press conference when the guy yelled at him, you know, saying like embarrassing is like the guy didn't even turn and show me his face. And it's not embarrassing to lose in the NFL. Yes, they're professionals. You're also professionals. It's the NFL. Randomness happens, but not like this, man. You cannot have an 0-4 team with a rookie undrafted free agent quarterback come in and bludgeon you from the start at home in prime time. That can't happen.
0: I think they're lucky that team employee with the Dallas Cowboys called him embarrassing.
6: It's embarrassing.
0: Because it's, in a strange way, it's almost distracting from the embarrassing performance. Like, they're deflecting to go after this employee that called it embarrassing, and it almost takes the spotlight off of just how embarrassing it was, even though he's using the word embarrassing. I don't know how that's working. It's gaslighting, it's psyops, it's whatever. But I'm not thinking about the game as much. I'm thinking about the drama with the Cowboys and an employee there and what's going to happen with them.
1: It's in the forefront of my mind, trust me. And most of the fans out there in Dallas, too. Like, how the hell can we allow this to happen? And to your point, Adam, the division was theirs for the taking. Like, and when we did our division previews and I had the NFC East, I picked the Cowboys to win the division, not because I necessarily loved them or thought they were a great team. I didn't think the rest of the division was very good, and I thought the defense would be better. The defense is just as bad. They ranked 26 in points allowed and 31st in scoring. That's basically what they were last year. They've gotten not any side sort of measurably better. Christian Parker, the new defensive coordinator, hasn't made any change. The talent that they've brought in hasn't made any change.
0: Wait a second. Honestly, Kevin, I'm putting that game on the offense. more in the defense. Like, why aren't you guys putting up more points?

0: It's the same offense pretty much of last season. George Pickens is still there. Why aren't they as explosive right now?
1: First of all, going into that game, they had one of the, I think they were like the fifth all time in like scoring offense or whatever. One of these, all these, cockamamie analytic numbers where they were basically on pace to be one of the highest scoring offense in the history of the sport. You can have a down week while also having your defense not let you, they run for 400 yards, well, Adam.
0: The Bucky Irving run to start the second half is one of the most putrid tackling sessions I've ever seen by an NFL team.
1: How about the last game, the last run to ice the game?
0: That
1: and it was second and 12, and you knew they were going to run the ball, and he ran for 20 yards? What are we talking about?
0: Well, I don't care. Oregon Duck. He's got a lot of skill.
1: I don't care about the offense. Yeah, the offense is going to end up being fine. The offense can have a dud every now and then. You cannot allow an offense that's been banged up like that to come into your house and run roughshod all over this new and improved defense, which is supposed to be so much better and so much deeper. Yes, the offense was not great. They had their shortcomings too. But
0: I just know there's a lot of guys getting paid on that offensive side.
1: There's guys getting it on the defense, too, because they couldn't pay Micah Parsons, so you got to pay all these other guys. And what are they doing? They're getting it run down their throats by the Tampa Bay Buccaneers and their undrafted rookie free agent quarterback. Sorry, I'm not putting that on the offense. I'm not. The offense shouldn't have to score 35 points a game for them to be able to win. They've been doing that, and they had a down game on Thursday. That should not be the recipe for success for them. Not when Jerry Jones talked up this defense as much as he did in the offseason, invested in the defense as much as they did. They can't have that sort of effort. Yeah. It was embarrassing.
0: Well, the guy said it.
2: It's embarrassing.
0: Will he survive to say it another game as an employee? If not, he could still get tickets at least.
1: Like, Danny,
0: don't they have that walkway or the nice dining area where the players go through out onto the field? And he could still probably scream at Dak Prescott from there. All right, coming up next, speaking of that Thursday night game, I learned something about Dallas that was video game related, and now I want to go to Texas. I'm Adam Mosley, he's Kevin Figures. This is FNA on Fox Sports Radio.
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1: 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Coming up in about 10 minutes, Scott Docterman covers college football for The Athletic. Going to talk about a lot of the big matchups coming up this weekend in college football. But right now, Adam.
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0: So I'm watching Thursday Night Football, and they're coming back from a break. And since they're in Dallas, they show off some of the local flavor. And they rolled footage of the National Video Game Museum in Frisco, Texas. Maybe I've talked about this before on Geek News. It's possible, but I don't remember this ever being on my radar before.
1: I know
33: I'm a dumbass.
1: And I've been down there. I have some extended family that live in just outside the Dallas area. Unfortunately, I wasn't able to get to Frisco to go to it, but I'm aware of it for sure.
0: Well, I looked it up. The Video Game Museum is now 10 years old.
1: Mm-hmm.
0: They powered on and opened up shop back in 2016. So what do they have? How about this? A giant Pong machine you can play with big old panels on a giant wooden 70s TV where you're turning the dial, but the controllers are so big, it's like a steering wheel to play Pong with.
1: Anybody like under the age of like 35 is like, what? There's a TV with dials on it? What do you mean?
0: This game Pong? Still
1: what
0: slaps.
1: What kind of language are you speaking right now?
0: Well, they can learn about it because they have a timeline. In a console's exhibit where you scroll through using a giant SNES controller to learn about different eras of gaming with systems on the wall as they premiered in chronological order. Really shows how far we've come. They also got all the obscure accessories like the power glove. They got the Sega Activator. They have a room with just portable systems from Game Boy to Atari Lynx, Tiger Electronics stuff, Sega Game Gear. Of course, my favorite of all time. They have a virtual reality exhibit showing how it's involved virtual reality technology. Do not use the virtual boy. You'll have a seizure. They have this cool Battle Zone game you can play, which I remember was just like a first-person arcade tank game with Etch-a-Sketch graphics they call vector graphics. It has a 3D virtual reality effect to it. And this Battle Zone was actually a hidden game in old NBA Jam cabinets that you could access. Crazy. They also have a wall for old 286 computers and stuff that's like an Apple II computer running Oregon Trail on there. Like,
2: nice. You seem pretty confident on the internet.
0: These computers, I don't know if they had internet. Maybe AOL, maybe Prodigy. That was like the original internet I had. But these computers did not die from dysentery. They died because the Apple III came out. Now they're obsolete. But they have like all of them in order. And you can play with them. They also have different new exhibits that rotate there. They have a bedroom from the 80s, Kevin, where it's got a Ferris Bueller's Day Off poster, Depeche Mode poster, an original NES setup with a CRT TV in there with a Duck Hunt zapper gun so you can really experience it, a cowboy's pillow because it's in Texas. You can really just time travel there and go back in time gaming wise.
6: Do you believe in time travel?
0: So not just everything's behind the glass either. They got systems everywhere you can play. I want to go. We're making a trip. It's FNA here on Fox Sports Radio. We are
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0: In college football Friday night, 20th-ranked Iowa dominated at Washington 41-24. Kamari Moulton, 208 yards rushing, two scores. At Louisville, Isaac Brown, 235 yards rushing and two touchdowns. Louisville came back to beat Florida State 44-20. Wyoming won in overtime at San Jose State 16-13. Utah State came back to get its first Pac-12 victory, beating Washington State 17-16. Ravens quarterback Lamar Jackson with a sprained ankle is out for Sunday night at Atlanta. Washington QB Jaden Daniels will start this Sunday after his dislocated elbow. Bears running back Kyle Manunga is out with a toe injury. Former Bears coach and player Mike Ditka died at the age of 86. In the WNBA semis, Atlanta completed a three-game sweep, winning by two at New York. Golden State won in overtime at Vegas to complete a sweep. I'm Steve DeSager.
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3: 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They're kicking the weekend off. 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
3: 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Kevin Figures and Adam Osley.
1: That is right. Hour two of FNA on FSR. It is Kevin Figures and Adam Allison with you guys. You can hit us up on X at KFig1 is where you can find me. Adam is at follow Adam A. We are at FNA show on X and on our YouTube page as well. Coming up a little bit later this hour, we'll get back into our NFL six pack. We have two on, two off coming up later in the show as well as Mike on the mic. But we have a big huge weekend in college football, a pivotal week in the SEC. Among other conferences, you have the big Texas-Oklahoma matchup. Obviously, you have Georgia-Alabama. And we have a special guest online from The Athletic to talk about it with us, Adam. Let's go.
2: Phone's ringing, dude.
4: Thank you, Donnie.
0: Well, with SEC powerhouses looking to eat each other this week, just for Paul Feinbaum to still claim the loser would go undefeated in the Big Ten, we had to bring in someone more reasonable and unbiased with their analysis, even when he's talking Iowa football, which we got to a little bit earlier. It's Scott Docterman. Scott Docterman, national football reporter for The Athletic. At Scott Docterman is where you'll find him on X. Scott, thanks for joining us here on FNA on Fox Sports Radio.
5: Hey, glad to be with you guys. I hope all is well.
0: Scott, I want to start with this a little bit maybe outside of where we're going to focus on. But, you know, he's a national treasure. He's a football legend. Mike Ditka passed a little bit earlier today. What are your thoughts on him and just what he meant to football and the culture and beyond?
5: Yeah, he's a titanic figure, an icon, a legend in the Midwest where I grew up. I grew up a Bears fan living on the Mississippi River, and the 85 Bears hit me when I was about 12 years old. So kind of your idolization mode of life was, you know, he was right there for me with the 85 Bears. So he's one of the most legendary figures in this part of the country. And it's really, you know, for a city like Chicago, which is a huge sports town, it's the crossroads of the Big Ten, but certainly the Bears command the spotlight. There's nobody bigger than Mike Ditka. And so this is kind of a, you know, everybody mourns it. You know, he was an All-American at Pitt, College Football Hall of Famer, Pro Football Hall of Famer, led the Bears to their only Super Bowl victory. Just larger than life. It really hits some spots, even for somebody like me who's, you know, I mean, it was 40 years ago, but the 85 Bears still have a small piece of my heart. And Coach Ditka is probably at the top of the list for the iconic figures that you still kind of hold on to.
1: Yeah, no doubt, Scott. I was going to ask about this, but since we mentioned Ditka and you mentioned Pitt, I am intrigued by the ACC, the kind of, I guess it's the anybody other than Miami tier, a tier beneath the University of Miami. At least that's where everybody else is kind of looking at it right now. Are you surprised at how the ACC hierarchy is shaking out right now, especially considering how average Clemson has looked?
5: Yeah, I'm not really, because I think Miami is on a separate tier than the other schools. And we saw that a little bit last year when Miami lost a couple of close games, which seemed to be the hallmark of the program under Mario Cristobal, where they look so good and then they drop a couple games and you're really perplexed, and then they come back and really and like last year in the playoff and first part of this year, they've looked the part, like they could be contending for a national title. But there's really nobody else in the conference that fits that description. I mean, Florida State you'd think would hit it, or Clemson, but neither one is in that kind of realm right now. They're both right now fighting just to get into a bowl game, or, you know, second tier bowl game. And I think you look at the rest, I mean, you know, Pitt, SMU, and Duke are kind of in that top three. And, you know, and Pitt's had a nice little run thus far, but I don't think that they've had, you know, many challenges up to this point. I mean, Virginia Tech might be the best team they played, and who knows if that field goal actually went in or not. And but, you know, they get Belichick today, and I think that's kind of an interesting matchup, you know, to see kind of how North Carolina has improved. I think they have improved. I'm not saying that they're going to be really good, but, or, you know, continue to be a quality team, but I think they're competitive, which is better than last year. And then they get Miami in 2 weeks, and then we'll really know. I mean, are they a challenger, or are they just, hey, let's, you know, see if they get to the Military Bowl this year, or the Duke's Mayo Bowl. And so, you know, that's kind of what I think for them. And then SMU is the one you've kind of got to pay more, you know, closer attention to. They did lose by 10 to Louisville. So I don't know if I can buy into them being anything more than just a team that probably wins 8 or 9 games, but we'll see. You know, the better part of their schedule, you know, it doesn't really shake up until they get to mid-November when they play Wake Forest and then Notre Dame. So I think right now it's Miami and everybody else.
1: Scott Docterman of The Athletic joining us here on FNA on FSR. Speaking of not getting a lot of respect, that was the Alabama Crimson Tide coming into the season. I believe they were picked 7th. In the SEC in the preseason rankings, and you fast forward, all of a sudden, Keelan Russell, one of, if not the Heisman frontrunner right now, and they come into the game of the weekend against a team that they've had their number against Georgia with Kirby Smart, regardless of who the head coach of Alabama has been. Number one, are you surprised at how well Alabama has played to start the season? And how do you see this matchup potentially shaking out, assuming that we play the matchup with the weather issues?
5: Yeah, it sounds like the weather is going to clear up to the point where it's going to be okay, and I think that's a good thing. And by and large, I think you look at Alabama, and they played better than I think you'd expect, especially on offense with a new quarterback, Keelan Russell. You know, very talented player coming in, but he's still young, still hadn't really been a starter or anything. So you wondered, okay, what's he gonna bring? But he's been fantastic thus far in the first month, one of the best players in the country, as you said. And I think going to Starkville, Mississippi last week, which there was a lot of momentum with Mississippi State and a great quarterback in Mario Taylor. And I think that the way that they were able to just continuously score, they've scored at least 45 points in every game. It really shows that they're going to be a tough out for everybody, and that includes Georgia. Now, Georgia is, to me, thus far, the best team in the country. So there is a lot of, this is going to be, you know, maybe the first of two, even three potential meetings for these teams. I think they're both not only playoff teams, but potential bye teams in the playoff. And when you got, you know, Georgia, I mean, they're 1-2 in offense thus far this year, and that's in scoring offense. And then they're both top 10 in rushing defense. So this is going to be, I think, a much lower scoring game, but I think it's going to be kind of one of those great matchups we've seen over the last few years between these two teams. And as you said, you know, Alabama at home against Georgia, they've been really tough to beat. And in this matchup, other than last year's SEC championship. So I think this one could go either way. I think it comes down to the end, and I don't think this is the last time we see these two teams play.
0: Scott, and sticking with the SEC here, Texas started to stabilize themselves after they won against Oklahoma last season. Can Oklahoma return the favor and turn their season around? Do you give them any chance in this game?
5: I do give them a chance only because history tells us we can't ignore it. It seems like in the Red River Shootout, Red River Rivalry, every single time they play and you think you know what's going to happen, something else happens. And that makes it really fascinating. This goes back to their days, even when they were in different conferences, let alone the Big 12 and, of course, now the SEC. So, I mean, everything's telling us right now that Texas has too much offense. They're going to, you know, wipe the floor with Oklahoma. But Oklahoma has a great defense, and you're just wondering when or if John Mateer ever turns the page, can Oklahoma get in and put itself back in position to where it can compete for the playoff? And, you know, they've had, a tough go so far. This is the last stand for them. I think if they lose this game, they're not going to go to the playoffs. So you're going to look at, and I think this game's going to be closer than expected. And both teams coming off a bye, you'd expect Oklahoma to kind of ratchet things up in the bye week. Tremendous defense. So, and again, you know, this game split right down the middle. It's a beautiful setting. I think Texas is the better team for no question, but I also think in some ways that they're vulnerable. And if Oklahoma can actually run the ball, which they haven't been able to do all year, then I think this could be a game that comes down to the end. And then you start to wonder how much maybe Texas might pucker when it comes down to the final couple of minutes.
1: Speaking of last stands there, Scott, do you think it's potentially the last stand for Lincoln Riley with USC? Obviously coming off of the close win, nail-biter win over University of Washington, who most people felt they should have blown off the field. And then that comes off of that loss to Oregon after they have Dante Moore get injured and how they handled that entire situation. And then Raiola comes off the bench and plays extremely well. Do you believe that this could be the swan song for Lincoln Riley? And if not, or if you believe he can salvage himself somehow, what do you think would be the bare minimum for USC to be able to do that this season as they head into Penn State this weekend?
5: I think this is critically important for him. And it's not an easy place to play. Now, Penn State has its own issues, as we've seen the last couple of weeks. I saw them in person last Friday night against Northwestern, and they look, needless to say, they were not impressive and they looked soft. But I also know Matt Campbell and what he has been able to do. After they look bad one week, they tend to get things corrected. And that doesn't necessarily mean a victory. That just means that they're going to play a lot better at home in a wideout. I think this is maybe the most important game for the Lincoln Riley's career at USC, because if they lose this game and you still have to, you have to go to Madison, they're playing better. You've got Ohio State at home. You go to Indiana. You finish up the year against UCLA, who's playing really well. I mean, I just don't see them running that table. And so if you get the two-loss situation, kind of the way the Big Ten and SEC have lined up there, that doesn't guarantee you anything as far as the playoff goes. And I think people are starting to look and go, you know, is it going to really happen? And people are starting to tap out. So I think they've got the offense to do it, but their defense is just looks suspect all season long except for Fresno State. So I think this is a really critical game for him if he wants to maintain any momentum and assure his bosses that they're still going in the right direction.
0: Scott Docterman is our guest, football analyst here, college football analyst with The Athletic here on FNA on Fox Sports Radio. You mentioned UCLA there, Scott. What's the biggest change or signature style that Bob Chesney has brought as the head coach with UCLA?
5: It's actually kind of an intangible, but it's discipline. This team was just wavering all over the place for several years, but specifically in the last couple. And what he has done is he's walked in the door and he's held them, made them accountable and held them to a standard of how that they conduct their daily lives. And in doing that, it is parlayed over to the playing field. And he's a tremendous young coach. He's done really good things, I think, thus far, obviously, on the field. Their schedule has been, you know, modest, but at the same time, when you look at you know, being able to win 54-3 at Maryland, you know, to score, you know, 52 points against Purdue and blow out California in the fourth quarter, you know, this team's really on the rise. Now, this is a different level of competition for them. This is when they get serious this week against Oregon. And you know, it's with, you know, Dylan Raiola, it played really well against USC. He's played well in the past, and you think he's kind of maybe hitting his prime. I mean, I think this is important also for Oregon, because if Oregon somehow slips up here, it's going to be tough for them to really get into back into that playoff mode. So I see this as one of those games where Oregon is just, it's probably time that it takes that step forward. And I think for UCLA, it's a measuring up game, and I'll be interested to see if they can match whatever Oregon brings, because this is a true measuring stick.
1: I know it's hard to get into the head of Dante Moore, but I know a big narrative after he got hurt, people is, this is why you should have gone to the NFL. You never know what's going to happen. And maybe there's an element of truth to that, maybe not. We know that he's getting compensated at Oregon. I don't know how much and how much that would be compared to how much he would have made had he been drafted in the top five of the NFL last year. But just what are your thoughts on the fact that Dante Moore decided to stay, ends up getting hurt, gives way to Dylan Raiola, who, from what I understand, Moore actually convinced Raiola to come to Oregon to back him up because he felt that helped him when he backed up Dylan Gabriel.
0: Careful so, what you wish for.
1: Is it possible that he gets Wally Pipped by the guy he recruited to come back him up in Oregon? This is a lot of layers to this potential situation. I'm curious as to what you think about it.
5: Yeah, I like that comparison, because there is some truth to that. But I will say, you know, at this point, you know, Dante Moore will be the starter when he's healthy. And I think it was a really smart move for him. Yes, he would have been a top five pick. And before NIL, he would have been criminally dumb to stay, you know, when you could go out and get paid for it. But now that you can get paid and compensated, and I think get coached up, and that's something that last year he had a lot of inconsistencies, and you saw him in those games against Indiana where he got chewed up by a pretty good defense. And I think he could be vulnerable to that if he was in the NFL and getting pressed into starting role right off the bat and making a lot of mistakes, getting benched, getting booed. And I think at Oregon, he would be in a, he is in a positive situation. They're a good team. He could continue to grow as a player and mature and get paid. So I think whenever he is able to come back, that's, you know, that he steps right back into that role. But I think in Oregon's case, you know, having Dylan Raiola is huge, and it was a smart move for him to go to Oregon. Although I think middle of the summer, he's probably going, man, I should have stayed out and possibly went to Texas Tech, you know, after they lost Brendan Sorsby. You know, that would have been an ideal spot for him to play right away. But, you know, Dylan Raiola was a five-star tremendous talent, you know, had some ups and downs at Nebraska, but I think he's got a real bright future too. And so if he has to step aside, you know, and then start for a year or two, he'll be just fine. And I think this team will be better off maybe in the long run, because they're going to have to rally and get better everywhere else to make sure their quarterback is comfortable.
0: Scott, is this a good time or a bad time for Michigan to have a bye right now, considering they're just wallowing in misery and maybe having an identity crisis and all the outside noise going on? How do you evaluate what's happening with the program?
5: Yeah, I think it's a really important time for them to do this because, they lost two really close games that came down to the end. I mean, Iowa's game was right at the last play of the game. Last week they went on the road, and Minnesota, despite the way that they looked against Mississippi State, is a pretty good team. And, it was a close competitive game there too. So they're not that far off. But I think that they've got some real questions to answer, especially a quarterback. And they're going into two major games for them, you know, Penn State at home and then Indiana at home. And I think how they, you know, if they get a chance to kind of reevaluate everything this week, figure out, okay, you know, can Bryce Underwood really, you know, make the move, or are we going to have to make some changes? I think it comes at a really critical juncture because offensively they have just not, it reached anywhere near their potential. And so I think it came at the right time. Yeah, everybody around the program is pretty upset right now. And the noise, it might be affecting them. But I think for the good of the program, this was the right time to have a bye.
0: Scott, is there anything that's going to hold back college football from eventually getting to a 2014 playoff, or is it inevitable like Thanos, and how inevitable it was for me to say that while asking you the question? Is it just a matter of time?
5: Yes, it's just a matter of time. And I'm on an island on this one among my colleagues, certainly at The Athletic, and probably among most college football writers, in that I like it. I think it's going to be great for the game. And my reasoning is that last year, with 3 weeks to go in the regular season, there were 35 Power 4 teams that had three losses or less. And if you're going to tell a team, what sport can you put yourself in position to reach the postseason, the playoff, not a bowl, but a playoff with 3 weeks to go? And if you win out, you get there. And how many times, and in college football, 25 of those teams had no chance. I mean, 10 made it, and then two group of five teams made it, or group of six teams made it. And so I think the opportunity for when you get to the critical juncture of your season to have an opportunity to reach the pinnacle of your, you know, the tournament, the postseason, I think it's really imperative and important. And I know this is a great sport with an incredible tradition and with the bowls, but ever since it moved to 12 teams, it's changed a lot. And if you look at the fan angst, we were just talking about Michigan or Penn State or throughout the SEC with a second loss, everybody feels like their season is over. They want to fire the whole entire staff. When are we going to get to the portal? That's really unhealthy for this sport because it's such a wonderful regular season sport. So I think allowing this to go on and have a potential to have 24 teams, 22, 23 of them will be power conference opponents, and having that first couple of weekends, I think it gives everybody something to shoot for, and it makes November more important, not just for a select few teams with such punitive consequences of losing in the Big House and whether or not you make a, you know, you're on the road or you're at home, but actually having a chance if you're 2 weeks left in the season and you've got two losses and your opponent has three, and then there's a real chance that the winner gets in. I think it just makes the sport that much more interesting across the board. But I realize I'm on an island. Certain people on my staff that are the staff that I work on are adamantly opposed to it, and we argue about it all the time. But that's kind of, I think it's going to be the best thing for the sport when it happens.
1: Well, we'll let you run on this one too. Scott Docterman of The Athletic joining us here on FNA on FSR. Is part of it that when it comes to the expansion of the playoff, along with Indiana's basically overnight rise to success, along with just the expansion of the playoff in general, that's empowered some of these smaller programs who never thought they had a chance. They actually feel they can compete. You mentioned you were at the Northwestern game last week against Penn State, and that place looked like a madhouse, and they just built a brand new stadium there. Kansas is doing renovations. You see all these different schools that otherwise would have zero chance whatsoever of having realistic expectations to compete for a national championship, but have they entered into a phase of, well, if Indiana can do it, why not us? And has that empowered schools like Northwestern, like Kansas, like other schools to say, We can infuse some money into our program, and we can compete, especially if the playoff is going to be expanding here pretty soon.
5: Absolutely. It gives everybody hope. It's not that, I mean, if you're in the Big 12 right now, you've got to hope and pray. It's like being on a one-bid league for the NCAA tournament. I mean, you got to hope to win the championship game, just like in the NCAA tournament. If you're, you know, in a mid-major, you got to hope to win that to get into the NCAA tournament. That's the way it is in the Big 12 and ACC right now, unless you're just really, really good and get upset at the end. And I think for a team like Kansas, but certainly Northwestern, which I did see live and ran all over Penn State, I mean, you know, what happens if Northwestern loses at Oregon and they're 10-2 and their two losses are to Indiana and Oregon and they don't get in? It's like, well, what is this all for? So we can go to the Citrus Bowl? So we can go to Tampa and play an 8-4 SEC team? That's not what people want anymore. You're asking your fans to spend millions of dollars for players and to improve the team. And there's so much paranoia and anxiety associated with what's my rival paying my favorite player, you know, their players, and I'm not paying enough, and that leads to, you know, a 3-point loss in a fourth quarter field goal because you didn't have enough players. And I think right now that would straighten out some of the anxiety. Now, would it make it a better game for the regular season? That's debatable. But I think overall, if you're a team that if you get to 9-3, you're in position to reach the playoff. And maybe you're not going to win the championship, but I think heads have turned in that direction. I think everybody wants to look to the playoff. They're not as interested in going to a bowl game. It's not what it was, you know, 12 years ago when it was a 14 playoff or even before that. It's just, I think everybody has moved on from the bowl scene, and it's good if you're 7-5 to get to one, but if you're 9-3 or 10-2, that's about the last place you want to be right now.
1: Well, I will say, as a fat kid at heart, I wouldn't necessarily mind going to the Pop-Tarts Bowl, but that's just me. So
0: it is tempting when that strawberry one comes out with all that frosting on. Scott Docterman, the man on an island making fire with some of these hot takes. College football expert for The Athletic. Follow him at Scott Docterman on X. Scott, thanks for doing this late night here on FNA on Fox Sports Radio.
5: All right. Thanks for having me. Appreciate you guys.
0: The good Docterman.
1: That's right.
0: I like him. We need him on again.
1: Absolutely.
0: Set us straight on that 24-team playoff. He's got some arguments. He's got some points.
1: He does. I still disagree, but we're running out of time. We already had him for 20 minutes. I don't want to, you know, tire the guy out. It's midnight, you know, so let the guy rest a little bit. I don't want to get too fired up here for him at midnight.
0: Yeah, we don't want to get too argumentative the first time we bring on a guest. Then
1: next time is on.
0: Oh, baby, it's on. Speaking of, NFL Week 5 is here, and it's a big one. Bears versus Packers in Sunday's America's Game of the Week, streaming live on Fox 1. Miss it live, and you're just watching a highlight? Catch every play as it happens. Bears-Packers live on Fox 1.
1: Speaking of Bears-Packers, will they make an appearance in our weekly NFL six-pack? We'll have to wait and find out. That's coming up next, right here on FNA on FSR.
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0: Hot seat heat check.
4: All right, Kevin, what do you got?
3: I'm going to contradict myself when it comes to the Houston Texans here on the hot seat heat check.
4: Oh,
3: I think it was, I don't know if it was week two or week three after they lost to the Bills and Bengals. I said that I believe DeMeco Ryans had bought himself a full season of safety if this year falls off the rails. I'm not so sure about that now. And quite honestly, based on what the decision he made earlier this week, I don't think he's convinced about that either. So we all knew coming into the year, their offense would either be the reason why they took a leap forward or the limiting factor as to why they wouldn't be able to reach their ceiling. One thing we thought they had in the bag was the defense. We thought they'd be dominant, maybe even better than last season. They brought in Reed Blankenship. They brought in Jadeveon Clowney. It's been the exact opposite. They have taken a massive step backwards. Last year, they finished the season second in points allowed, first in yards allowed on a per-game basis. So far through the first four games of this season, 26th and 21st in those categories. Simply cannot happen when you're playing with one arm behind your back with that offensive unit out there. And then when you really can't have it happen is a game like last week. They controlled that entire game against Dallas before it all fell apart in that fourth quarter. The offense actually had a little bit of juice behind it. C.J. Stroud was playing well. Nico Collins got off a little bit. Jalen Noel played one of his better games of the early season. They scored 30 points on offense and did not commit a turnover. If the Houston Texans score 30 points and don't commit a turnover with that defense, you would have thought they won going away. Recipe for a decisive victory. I do not pretend to be any sort of defensive expert when it comes to coordinating defenses or placing players in positions to be able to succeed. But if you're going to pay Derek Stingley $30 million a year, one of the highest paid corners in the league, sometimes you might have to break your tendencies and just let him man up on the team's best receiver. I cannot allow CeeDee Lamb to go out there and beat me by himself time and time again. And I know in Houston's defense, Stingley primarily plays on the left side, and that's how the defense is designed. But good coaches find a way to adjust in-game. Matt Burke is the defensive coordinator. He was calling the plays. No longer is now because DeMeco Ryans is taking over. You're the head coach, though, DeMeco, and it's your side of the ball that's getting reamed out there. The burden of responsibility in-game falls on you. DeMeco Ryans, you know that, by the way. So CeeDee Lamb targeted four times when Stingley was defending him last week. Four. On those plays, he caught two passes for 17 yards, which means that anybody else that defended him last week, 15 receptions on 16 targets for a buck 72 and a touchdown, Adam. When you have one of the best man-to-man corners in the league who you are paying gobs of money to, it is borderline coaching malpractice to allow one receiver beat you time and time again. So, taking back my notion that this is a mulligan season for DeMeco Ryans and that this, if this year goes off the rails, his seat will be on fire going into 2027. I'm revising that. And if the season goes off the rails this year for the Houston Texans, if they end up winning 5, 6, 7 games, whatever it is, and they miss the postseason because that offense continues to stall and the defense takes a step back, I can see Houston deciding to move on after this year. We talked about the Lions and maybe their championship window closing and windows just not being open for as long as you think they might be. Yeah. You cannot continue to waste opportunities when you have talented rosters with a bunch of impact players who have not gotten their big contract extensions yet. And if this team is severely underachieves here in year five, it's actually year five right now for DeMeco Ryans, I can see them deciding to move on. So a big part of preventing that from happening is beating the Titans, whom they share the AFC South cellar with at this point. This is a turning point in their season this week. You find a way to beat the Titans this weekend. Maybe you find a way to knock off the Jaguars next week. And I think you're right back in this thing. You're 2-4 with matchups against the Giants, Chargers, and Browns on the horizon. Not murderer's row by any stretch. But first things first, you got to take care of business in Tennessee. Because if you fall to 0-5, not only am I declaring this season officially over, I think the DeMeekin Ryans era might be over as well.
4: Hey, takes a big man to admit when they make a mistake. I wouldn't do it.
5: I've never admitted to a mistake.
4: Speaking of coaches taking over play calling duties here, as we get to another hot seat heat check.
6: Puffy!
4: You know, the Broncos were a popular pick to not just win the AFC West again, but win the AFC. If they had Bo Nix in the AFC Championship game last season, they're taking on Seattle in another Super Bowl. They see him on Thursday Night Football, I think, coming up
3: this
4: week.
3: This coming Thursday.
4: They would have had a chance.

0: Snurbert. Still time.
1: I'm still waiting. Joey Harrington ain't walking through that door.
2: Dixon had like a game or two at Pittsburgh.
1: And if he did, he'd be getting sacked again like he did in Detroit for 4 or 5 years.
0: All right, fine. So maybe the standard isn't that high. Maybe we want someone to set the standard, and Bo Nix could be that guy.
1: All right, fair enough.
0: Now, I could have had this game coming up against the Chargers in SoFi. They're at SoFi, right?
1: Yeah, they're SoFi, yes.
0: Denver Chargers at SoFi. This could have been a trap game category for me, but I just want to focus more on Bo Nix here and him becoming no more than an in-game manager and a check-down merchant that relied on a bunch of fourth quarter comebacks and them going 11-2 in one score games last year. We always call it a week to week league because of how unpredictable the NFL is and how unreliable performances are from one game to the next. Well, if we can't know what's going to happen from one week to the next, how reliable can a performance be from one year to the next? In finance, the saying is past performance is not indicative of future results. In the past, Bo would take a couple of big shots down the field where they would connect and come up with some explosive plays. In 2025, the Denver Broncos had 15 drives in the fourth quarter when trailing by one score, and Bo Nix led the team to a score on 9 of those. Bo Nix led 9 scoring drives in the fourth quarter or overtime when trailing by one score or tied in 2025. Only sounds Josh like, Allen was better.
1: Sounds like the second coming of Tim Tebow to me.
0: Yeah.
1: He just... You know, put him on the bench for the first 3.5 quarters, and then bring him in.
0: Well, he's definitely looking like closer to Tim Tebow than John Elway right now. Now, I'm not saying he hasn't done it this year. He helped them come back in their 2 wins against the Jags and the Rams. He also helped them get down in both those games to begin with. Like, what if the lucky horseshoe that this Bronco has on his hoof eventually gets bucked off? What if the defense gets worse? What if the rushing offense stays bottom 5 in the league where it is right now? Can Bo return the favor and carry them some? I don't see it. Here's his passing breakdown in attempts so far this year. Let's just say Bo knows checkdowns. 37 of his passing attempts this year are behind the line of scrimmage. 46 are from 0 to 5 yards. Just 23 pass attempts from 6 to 10 yards. Just 29 11-plus yard pass attempts. He leads the league in passes behind the line of scrimmage so far this season. You can say, oh, well, it's working. Who cares how many captain checkdown passes he makes? Is it working if they're 27th in scoring offense so far and Sean Payton has to take over play calling duties? Mind you, while making a far shorter and easier passes than everyone else, he's only completing 60% of his passes on the season, which is his lowest completion rate of his career. His rookie season, he was at 66% completion rate. They brought in Jalen Waddle this year to help out too. I will say this, they're 2-2 with one of the tougher schedules so far against the Chiefs, the Jags, the Rams, and the 49ers, who they lost to last weekend in San Francisco. They might be fine long-term, and I'm not saying his seat is as hot as the heat used to forge the magic horseshoe firmly up Bo Nix's ass, but I am saying it's not as cold as that mile-high air come December, where I think they'll be in a dogfight just to make the playoffs because I'm seeing some regression out of their franchise quarterback. That's all.
1: That's fair.
0: Just bringing it to everyone's attention, okay? That's
1: fair. I understand. And you know what, Adam? I'm going to have more on this game coming up in our very next segment. As we, you know what? Not our next segment, because our next segment, I don't want to step on Mike. We got Mike on Mike coming up next.
0: Ah, shucks.
1: Yeah.
0: Mike, I was
1: Adam's favorite segment every single week. Mike on Mike is coming up next on FNA on FSR, and then we'll continue the six-pack after that. Don't go anywhere.
3: Here we go. Saturdays are for these guys.
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3: Sundays are for him.
5: Oh.
3: And that.
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12: The team's looking good this season.
13: 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Man, I miss playing football. Ever since I turned 40, I just can't find that fire I used to have.
12: Think it could be lower testosterone?
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1: All right, let's do it. Let's get to Mike's favorite segment.
2: Hey, is this on? Quiet, please. Shut up. It's Mike on the mic.
3: Yes.
1: Let's go, Mike. What's up?
3: No, I can tell you're clearly still upset from last week's beatdown that I gave you.
1: I'm not upset. I'm not bitter. I don't feel attacked here at all.
3: Oh, okay. All right, that's good.
0: Because I swear you kind of look like Sherman Klump sitting there at the Comedy Store or whatever the name of the comedy spot was, and Dave Chappelle was just ripping into him in The Nutty Professor. That's kind of how it felt like to me.
1: Look, it hurts. Yesterday I took an L, today I bounced back. What does Big Sean say? That's my moral compass. That's how I get through life.
3: Okay, that's good. You do you, Adam. You do you.
1: The hell? I didn't do anything.
3: Okay.
1: I was nice today, and I still got attacked.
3: Just today, though. Yeah.
0: once doesn't make a streak, Adam.
1: I don't know. One guy told me. Okay, sorry.
0: Don't I know it? Yes.
3: Well, speaking of once does not make a streak, I was scrolling on Twitter earlier this week, as I typically do, X as they call it now, and a tweet that I saw that caught my eye, yeah, and it's something that I feel is not discussed enough. JT the Brick, host for...
0: my guy.
3: Yeah.
1: Legend. I'm standing up in the studio!
0: Yeah.
3: Host of Raider Nation Radio 920 AM, he put out a tweet that was kind of feisty. It was very... attacking, like, against Dodger fans.
1: Oh, wasn't against me.
3: No.
0: Or me. All right.
1: JT and I go back. I was his intern, like, in 09.
3: Oh,
1: I listened to JT before I went to bed in high school. I remember staying up way too late and getting up really groggy because I used to listen to JT the Brick on KHDK AM 1140 back in the day.
0: Yeah, JT, Fox Sports Radio alum.
3: Yeah, most definitely.
4: Take it easy, Elvin. I'm
0: so
4: getting old.
0: What exactly did JT say about the Dodgers there, Mike? They got you all riled up.
3: Yeah, so I was just curious. So he put out this tweet saying, quick reminder, the Dodgers are not a dynasty yet, in quotations. They've won back-to-back, and that ain't no dynasty. And he brings up a suggestion. The 1989-1990 Detroit Pistons won back-to-back, and they were never a dynasty. Get this, the Dodgers have never been a dynasty, and they've been around longer than the Yankees. Obviously, JT the Brick is a Yankees fan.
0: Mm-hmm. Yeah, exactly. Consider the source on that.
1: Protecting his own dynasty.
3: Right. No. And then he goes on to say, since last year, I've said the Dodgers win 3 in a row, and they are a dynasty. All rational human beings can understand this.
1: Wait, you said that?
3: No. This is what...
0: Oh, that's what you replied to him with. I was like, hey, Mike, I ain't mad at you, brother.
1: Bringing that heat?
0: Yeah. No.
3: So I want to get your guys' opinion on this. I've got an opinion about it as well. What do you guys consider a sports dynasty? And clearly he's not just talking about baseball. He brought up the NBA comparison. What to you guys is a sports dynasty? What needs to happen? How many championships and how many years?
1: This is the problem. It's subjective. Acting right, like there's some definitive number you have to win to make it a dynasty. I think it's about ranking dynasties.
0: Yeah,
1: like there's different levels.
0: Because even like there's an argument about the San Antonio Spurs, the Pop, Tim Duncan, Tony Parker, Manu Ginobili. Like, well, they never won 3 in a row, so they can technically be a dynasty.
1: They never won 2 in a row.
0: Yeah, but they won a lot. So, yeah, I mean, if you won 5 championships over the course of 13 years, I don't know how many other franchises are doing that. I consider that to be a dynasty, even though they don't win back-to-back.
1: I would consider it a dynasty. I may not look at it as strong as a dynasty as, like, the Lakers three-peating or the Bulls three-peating, multiple times. That's the difference, but it still can be a dynasty. It just isn't as impressive as one.
0: Because, I mean, how often, like, obviously it is exceedingly rare that a team wins 3 straight championships in any league.
1: Yeah.
0: But it's also rare to win back-to-back. So... The Dodgers have won back-to-back World Series, and if you want to throw in the COVID one, if you want to take it away from them, fine. If you want to count it, though, you're talking about three over the course of a six-year period. Some people will consider that to be a dynasty. Right. I mean, they've how many World Series have they played in since 2017?
1: Yeah,
3: exactly. I mean,
1: they've been in the mix so often, really since, yeah, like 2013 when they lost to the Cardinals in the NLCS. They have been in the mix as one of the contenders for 13 years.
3: But to me, this is what's crazy about it. It's, okay, so let's just say the Dodgers don't win until 2030. Let's just say they go to 2030.
1: Bless you.
3: No more championships.
1: Well, that would take an act of God. If the Dodgers don't win any championships from now till then, like, are we alive?
0: I mean, the Yankees spent a crap ton of money in the early 2000s and never won one. They won. It wasn't until 2009, after a decade of spending and overspending. They put the tax in, the luxury tax, because of the Yankees.
1: And they didn't
0: win. And they didn't win.
3: Right. But three in 10 in a decade, that wouldn't be considered a dynasty. I mean, I
1: think it is.
3: Yeah.
0: I would. Yeah, I qualify that. Considering where the landscape is, this is not the 1930s where the Yankees were winning every single year and all the talent was hoarded onto one team. So yeah, they were a dynasty because they won 8 titles in 12 years. Nobody's doing that ever anymore in today's landscape.
1: There's not an 8-peat in the NBA like Bill Russell with the Celtics. It turns out things have changed. You know, the Giants winning 3 and 5 years, obviously that's a dynasty.
0: Absolutely a dynasty. I call it that. Absolutely. How could you not?
1: Appreciate that, guys. Thanks for making me feel better.
0: Finally. Well, we got to build you up a little bit. We can't just kick a man while he's down.
1: I've been broken down. The dynasty of hate going on me right now. More coming up next on FNA on Fox Sports Radio. We are Fox
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19: Three staccato cries of Mayday and an eyewitness report of a mid-air explosion is about all that is known this morning of the British Columbia air disaster, which yesterday claimed 52 lives.
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30: Baltimore Ravens quarterback Lamar Jackson with a sprained ankle is out for Sunday night at Atlanta, and missing for the Sunday game in London for the Eagles will be running back Saquon Barkley and wide receiver Devontae Smith due to hamstring injuries. Running back Breece Hall of the Jets is out again this weekend with a quad injury. Wide receiver Michael Pittman of the Steelers could miss multiple weeks with a foot injury. Bears running back Kyle Manunga is out with a toe injury. Former Bears coach and player Mike Ditka died at the age of 86. The American League Division Series ends Saturday night. White Sox at Cleveland. The Dodgers open at Milwaukee for the NLCS Sunday night on Fox TV. LA will start pitcher Tarek Skubal in Game 1. NHL wins for Seattle and Washington. And the WNBA semis went to Atlanta in a three-game sweep, winning at New York. And to Golden State, which won a Game 3 in overtime at Las Vegas. I'm Steve DeSager.
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0: Yes, final hour of FNA on FSR. 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
1: We do got two on, two off coming up later this hour. Remember, NFL Week 5 is here, and it's a big one. Bears versus Packers is Sunday's America's Game of the Week, streaming live on Fox 1. 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
0: I will get to that game a little bit later in the NFL six-pack, but right now it's time for our second category, Mark.
32: Trap Game Tab.
0: That's right. So, Adam, you flirted with taking this game in the Trap Game Tab, talking about the Broncos and the Chargers. I am going to call this the trap game tap for the Denver Broncos. You mentioned a lot in the last segment, you know, Denver not playing well right now, specifically Bo Nix and that offense struggling, but they are 2-2. They do have quality victories over two opponents, the Jacksonville Jaguars and the Rams, who are two of the best teams in their conferences, and they were neck and neck with the 49ers the majority of that game last week. Offense, obviously, is still trying to figure itself out. We mentioned Sean Payton taking over play caller duties from Davis Webb, who, when asked about it on Friday, they asked Davis Webb, how do you feel about getting your play calling duties taken away? He said, well, it's not ideal. He's like, yeah, I would say so, Davis.
1: It's great. This is awesome. Thanks for the question, guys.
0: Yeah.
1: Let's bring it up some more.
0: Still searching for consistency. One thing Bo Nix has working against them, it is year three, but their offensive line, especially in pass protection, has been one of the worst in the entire league, which is actually a little surprising. I don't know if changing the play caller can do anything about that. If your guys up front just aren't blocking well, then you have deeper problems than who's calling the plays.
1: They going to run some jumbo packages to protect him better?
0: Yeah, maybe. I don't know. But they need
1: Goal line everywhere on the field.
0: They need to figure something out, because if I'm Bo Nix and every time I take a snap, there's pressure in my face, I'll be dumping it off to the running back every time too, to be honest with you. But the problem I have with them going into this game with the Chargers is the fact that, like the Chargers, Denver is banged up all over the place. You're missing defensive linemen. You're missing both of your starting cornerbacks. We mentioned the fact that they're not playing extremely well, even though they're finding ways to win games here and there. What they've done, you kind of expected the Chargers to do. The Chargers actually had an easy way to open up the season. You have a new offensive coordinator, new verbiage, new system. We can find a way to get a couple of victories under our belt while we figure this out. They were not able to do that with cupcakes to start the season. The Denver Broncos are figuring things out. What?
1: Are the Raiders still a cupcake at this point? I'm just asking.
2: The Raiders suck.
0: It's early yet.
1: It's still early, Mike. You hear that?
0: I'm encouraged by what they've been doing, but it's early yet.
1: Isn't on yet, but you might be a cupcake still.
0: So, as of right now, you know what? I might move them up to the pastry category. Maybe they're a donut, so maybe a little of the frosting is coming off. But not all of it. I do think if there is ever going to be a week for the Chargers to break the chain and find a way to victory in this group of death that they're in the midst of when it comes to their schedule, this might be it, because the Broncos are so banged up. They're going to be confident coming in. And look, the Chargers, this is their Hail Mary desperation. They are at home. There's probably going to be more Bronco fans there, to be honest with you. That's pretty much par for the course for them.
1: Yeah.
0: I know they're banged up on the offensive line. When haven't they been? This is their comfort zone. The Chargers are always banged up on the offensive line. So what difference does it make? Desperate straight for them and Jim Harbaugh. Season completely collapses with the loss here. I think they actually come up and show a great effort. Whether or not they actually win, I don't know. But I do think they're primed to cover the 3.5-point spread, if nothing else.
1: All right. That's a good trap game tap. Last week I brought up the Bills-Patriots game. Mm-hmm. I had the Patriots there. That was a good call, I thought.
2: You're smart, motherfucker. That's right.
1: This week, now that they lost to my Panthers, I think it's clear to everyone the Lions window is shut. As I said before the season started. But that clear coat of truth.
0: No, you said this last year, Adam. Don't pat yourself on the back more. You closed the Lions window last year.
1: I actually said it about 40 years ago.
0: It never opened.
1: It will become even more obvious, though, if they lose this week to Arizona. In Arizona, a Cardinals team that has lost three in a row ever since beating the still winless Chargers back in week one.
0: Yep.
1: We actually were saying some nice things about the Cardinals time.
0: That was a long time ago.
1: Since then,
0: talking about old stuff, Adam.
1: The nicest thing I could say about them is, we're all going to die someday, so that means we'll forget about a very forgettable franchise that kind of existed. I don't even acknowledge them now. I have maintained that they are the most irrelevant team in sports. There's really no buzz, positive or negative, for the Arizona Cardinals. It's like they play in the zombie Pac-12.
0: They're the Hartford Whalers of the NFL.
1: They're in a different league. They're a triple A team. The Trash Pandas or something. The Trash Cardinals. Like, outside of RIP Pat Tillman, that 1 year with Kurt Warner taking them to the Super Bowl, and maybe some Jake the Snake Plumber.
0: Oh, they had to go. They had a run there with Carson Palmer.
1: Bruce Arians.
0: For a year or two. Yeah.
1: But just
0: they lost to your Panthers, I think, in an NFC Championship game, if I remember correctly.
1: Smoke their asses. That's why we were favored in that Super Bowl that we lost.
0: Yeah, how did that go?
1: Well, you were there, Kevin, with me. You know how that went. Me crying in the shower afterwards.
0: All right.
1: Some say.
0: I was just sitting on the couch watching the postgame. I was like, damn, Adam's been gone for a minute. Like,
3: oh, the tears of unfathomable sadness.
1: A minute. You probably should have done a proof of life check on me or something. But the Cardinals are just like unremarkable, unmemorable in so many ways.
0: Yeah.
1: They say, give me an A or give me an F to be relevant. Well, the Cardinals have been given us that C at the beginning of their name for 128 years. Yes. Would it surprise you to know that they are actually the oldest continuous franchise operating as a professional football team? So big if true. But yes, they are a professional football team. They have been around forever since 1898. They started in Chicago in something called the Morgan Athletic Club. They eventually got to the NFL.
0: Did they win the championship in the Morgan Athletic Club?
1: They did win a couple of championships, you know, that weren't Super Bowls. Okay. So nobody cares.
0: Oh.
1: But somehow, they've been around 128 years and they still feel like an expansion team sometimes. Like, they may expand their winning this week, though. Maybe. This is my trap game tap call. Probably not. They probably won't win. But I don't know how many other games to use here in the trap game tap if I'm not going with the Chargers game against the Denver Broncos. And I'm saying Arizona is back at home. They're hosting a Lions team whose defense is pretty awful.
0: Atrocious.
1: Pretty miserable. Somebody put a side-by-side photo. I wish I could reference who this person was. But one of the shots was this person not looking very good. And the other was them looking hot. And it was like, Lions offense, the hot picture. Lions not defense, the not-so-hot picture. But I feel the momentum building with Arizona a little bit. Even Marvin Harrison Jr. finally caught a touchdown last week.
0: No, I don't believe it.
1: It was also his only catch.
0: That was AI.
1: Well, the Cardinals, they could be primed and ready to set a trap for the Lions this week and only lose by 18 or something. No, I think they're going to compete in this game. I do. They should be able to score some points against this Lions defense.
0: I would hope so.
1: Yeah.
0: Things aren't looking good for Kelvin Shepard out there. I don't know if you saw his press conference earlier this week.
1: I did not.
0: They're asking him, why are you blitzing so much if it's not working? He was like, oh, the right calls were made.
1: Oh, really?
0: So he just threw his entire defensive unit under the bus. He's like, I'm making the right calls. The players just aren't executing.
1: What is he, Steve Hartman? The prediction was right. Yeah. The outcome was wrong.
0: Sounds like a leader to me. Yeah. He sounds like a guy who knows his days are probably number two.
1: I don't think the sheep will be following that shepherd. I don't think that was the way to do things.
0: No.
1: Mark, what's up next?
4: Beer goggles gay.
0: How the hell can a Bears-Packers game be beer goggles? Hmm. This is the matchup of two blue bloods. You talk about old franchises, Adam. This is the oldest rivalry in maybe North American sports history. Halas Lombardi, Favre versus Urlacher, Rodgers versus Mitch Trubisky. Anyway, Packers have dominated the series over the past few decades, to say the least. But don't fret, Mark Ramsey and the Bears fans, times are changing. These franchises are going in completely opposite directions. The Bears, they could not find a competent quarterback if their life depended on it for 50 years. And then suddenly they have a surplus of talent at the position. What the hell? They're three deep. It's ridiculous. I never thought I'd be alive to say those words. Last week's win over the Jets might look fairly pedestrian on the scoreboard. It was 23-12. I cannot tell you the last time I saw an ass-kicking that lopsided. Mm. And I'm a Raider fan. My team has taken their fair share. And last week was that bad.
4: The Raiders suck.
0: Chi-Town, time of possession, they won. 42 minutes and 45 seconds to 17 minutes and 15 seconds for the Jets. Whoa. Devin Bush, after the game, said it was the easiest NFL game he ever played in. And he got bored because he was standing on the sidelines so much during the game. He was bored. He was checked out. That's how bad it was. Two-headed monster of Manunga and Swift, steamrolling Cats, 197 yards rushing per game, by far the top rushing attack in the league. Caleb Williams, he just has to be decent. He doesn't even have to be great, top overall pick, Heisman star. If they're going to run the ball and bludgeon teams like this, just don't screw it up.
1: So I think I got the A train again.
0: Kind, yeah. The A train lasted for exactly 1 year.
1: All right.
0: It did not take long for that train to fall off the tracks.
1: Well, I didn't want to say it's like they got Walter Payton again or something.
0: No.
1: I wouldn't go that far.
0: Go far as a sweetness. No. No. Nah, what's Forte?
1: The Barbarian.
0: Give him Matt Forte or something, you know? More than anything, I think kudos should go to the defensive coordinator, Dennis Allen, because one of the big criticisms people like me had about the Bears and the fact that they were just too reliant on turnovers last season. They had a ridiculous turnover margin that there was no way they were going to be able to duplicate. Now, they forced 6 turnovers so far through the first 4 weeks, which is good, but as of now, it ranks behind a group of 10 other teams who have 8 or more. But most importantly, their defensive unit ranked 29th in yards allowed last season. They currently rank 3rd in the league so far the first quarter of the season. Now, juxtapose everything that's happening in Chicago with everything happening in Green Bay. Can't run the ball to save their lives because they're running street free agents out there on the offensive line. Inconsistency from the passing game, which has been an issue even when they have been able to run the ball, and a defense that is near the bottom of the league in stopping the run. By the way, gonna sound like Maui from Moana when I say you're welcome once again for picking the Buccaneers to cover the 3.5-point spread against Green Bay last week.
2: You're smart,
0: point out again.
2: That's right.
0: Adam said I was crazy and a shock jock. And laughed at me.
1: I didn't say that.
0: He pointed and laughed at me, as a matter of fact, when I said that.
1: There's video of this. Did I really point and laugh?
0: You did it on the inside. Fast forward all of a sudden. 8 days later, Jalen Daniels has a near victory over the Packers and his first career wins over the Cowboys in Dallas. But I digress.
1: Could have been a pick six still.
0: All that said, coulda, woulda, shoulda. A lot of couldas could have happened. Panthers could have won that Super Bowl against Denver.
1: Hey!
0: Cam Newton could have dove on that ball. John Casey could have not kicked the ball out of bounds against the Patriots. I digress.
1: I'm a victim tonight.
0: Why in the blue hell would I say that Sunday's game in Green Bay will actually be entertaining when all the stats and the eye test tells you the Bears will obliterate the spread that has them as just 2.5-point favorites over the Packers? Monongai and Smith, both banged up. I do think the Packers, like the Chargers to a degree, have a sense of pride and will at least pull out every stop to ensure that their biggest rival is not dancing on their grave
1: in the hollow walls of Lambeau Field.
0: They're going to try. It doesn't mean they're going to win. So with that being said, I don't think the Packers are going to win, but I do see them coming out with a great effort at home with a chance to take sole possession of second place in the NFC North, despite looking mostly listless these first 4 weeks of the season. So I do not think this is going to be a bludgeoning. I think Green Bay actually is competitive in this game.
1: All right. That's a good call. My beer goggles matchup here, a game that could be entertaining.
5: Get me another beer, Dragon Lady.
1: You know, the Browns and the Jets don't typically generate a high level of interest outside of each fan base hate watching their own team and wondering when it's going to be their year. Well, this might be a year where one of them makes the playoffs. Put your hands down, Jets fans. It's not you. The Browns are 3-1. The Jets are 1-3. But I see this as a close matchup and maybe an intriguing game with my beer goggles on. I really do here.
6: Faded.
1: The Browns lead the all-time series 16-15. Three of their last 4 games between them have been 1-score games.
0: That's amazing that 2 of the most mediocre franchises in pro sports will be 500 against each other. Will have a 500 record between the 2 of them when they play each other. That's perfect.
6: Mediocre.
0: Perfect.
1: The Browns have won 3 in a row. The Jets now have lost 3 in a row.
0: Yeah.
1: So it looks like the teams are going in opposite directions, and yet the Jets are favored.
0: Yeah.
1: Last time I saw it, it was Jets minus 1.5.
0: Okay, so that moved because they were 2.5-point favorites.
1: Okay.
0: So there's definitely there's money coming in smartly on the opposite side because I don't get it.
1: Well, the Browns, again, have won 3 in a row. The Jets have lost 3 in a row. The Browns are 3-1. The Jets are 1-3. And the Jets are favored.
0: And their best offensive player is not even playing in Breece Hall.
1: What?
0: I do want to say Garrett Wilson, but I mean, who's getting on the ball? So I'm going to say Breece Hall.
1: This is really strange.
7: That was a dumbass play.
1: Well, depends on which side you're playing it. But apparently nobody trusts the Browns enough yet, which
0: I mean,
1: is understandable.
0: Rightfully so. Yeah.
1: No one should trust Deshaun Watson. No one should trust the Browns. No one should trust the Haslam family. No one should trust anything that comes from Cleveland, including the Rock and Roll Hall of Fame, which lied to us in taking in all genres of music. Enya is in the Rock and Roll Hall of Fame now. No.
0: I mean, can we all just kind of acknowledge that it's the Music Hall of Fame at this point?
1: Yeah,
0: is this still
1: much.
0: A debate that people have?
1: I don't know.
0: Is this still, you know, mid-July, nothing to talk about, sports talk radio debate as to whether or not the Rock and Roll Hall of Fame should have non-Rock and Roll acts in it?
1: Ketchup on a hot dog.
0: Yeah. Right.
1: Only time will tell if this Browns team is for real this season. But like Vegas, I wouldn't trust them being able to dominate a team that's got just one win just because they have their longest winning streak, the Browns, of three games in a row. Longest winning streak they've had in 3 years. The Browns will brown again, Todd Monken. You can say F that.
0: Yeah.
1: I say you just F and wait, okay? Mm-hmm. A loss to the Jets, who just got their first interception in 20 games, are about to get, you know, another one, I think, this week off your quarterback in Deshaun Watson. And this game is going to get drunker than going through 42 quarterbacks since 1999 just to think Deshaun Watson is somehow going to be the savior here. You don't want to fly with them other effing Jets. My beer goggles are on tighter than aviator goggles. I'm watching this game, and by watch, I mean, you know, whatever comes up on NFL Red Zone, the highlights.
0: Yeah. I highly doubt you're seeking this one out. You're going to be glued to the Browns and the Jets coming up on Sunday. What's next, Mark?
6: Oh, Troy, I'm so sorry.
8: Oh,
9: Troy potential.
0: Yes, our potential epic fail this week. I'm going with the Baltimore Ravens. And quite honestly, even if Lamar Jackson were 100% healthy and playing in this game, I was still going to have them as my epic fail potential taking on Atlanta. It is almost unfathomable that in August we were actually having a discussion about who the starting quarterback of the Falcons should be when everybody's healthy. Tua had his share of success in Miami, and then he didn't. Michael Penix had been uneven as a young quarterback before he ended up tearing his ACL for the 18th time. But after two embarrassingly bad offensive performances to start this season, all of a sudden the Falcons look like the second coming of the 90s Cowboys when it comes to offense, especially when it comes to running the football. Second in the league in rushing behind the Bears. And I don't think it's a coincidence that once they put Penix back and behind center, their offense has gone to another level. He's not a world beater, not an MVP candidate. He might never even measure up to being, you know, a top eight pick like he was when they drafted him. But he's talented enough, efficient enough, and I think he can make the necessary throws to help you win games if he has the complementary pieces like a run game around him. He only had 223 yards passing on Monday in New Orleans, but how many times did he hit Drake London for huge plays to keep drives alive? Oh. He did the exact same thing the week before in Green Bay. I've said it for years that Kevin Stefanski is one of the best offensive head coaches in the NFL. He was just mired in mediocrity in Cleveland, like you were talking about, Adam, a franchise that can't get out of its own way, and saddled him and themselves with Deshaun Watson and that entire debacle.
1: Stefanski unleashed.
0: Yeah, part of the reason why I picked Atlanta to win the South this year was because I thought Stefanski can tap into Penix's talents and take that offense to another level. And so far through two games with Penix at quarterback, they've been able to do that. Meanwhile, outside of week one against the Colts, the Ravens have not looked good at all. They lose to a young Saints team that's still learning how to walk. There's no shame in a close win against Dallas, but I certainly thought their defensive output would have been better in that game. And then last week, they go pretty much let go of the rope, for lack of a better term, and needed to recover an onside kick to hold off the Tennessee Titans, who are winless. Granted, Lamar Jackson did not play in the entire second half of that game with an ankle injury. I'll give you that. But Snoop Huntley, been the backup for 5 years. He's had success in the past. It's not like he's some rookie that just came off the bench and has never played before. He's not Jalen Daniels. You still had Derrick Henry, still had Zay Flowers, Mark Andrews. The offense should not have just hit a giant brick wall when Lamar Jackson went out. But that's exactly what happened. So, look, maybe after a week of practicing with the ones, Huntley and the offense will look better this week. But considering how unimpressive the Ravens' defense has looked, coupled with the suddenly resurrected Falcons' offense, I can see an ugly result on the horizon for Baltimore. They could possibly be seeing their Super Bowl window here closing here in the future with Lamar Jackson's future in question.
1: I haven't called that one yet, but yeah, we're getting closer.
0: Mm-hmm. It's getting there.
1: I'm the king of
0: closing windows.
1: Because it's like the easiest prediction to make because winning's so hard. Coming up next, I'll get to my O'Troy epic fail. Also, redemption round under the microscope. It's the NFL six-pack here on F&A on Fox Sports Radio.
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31: It's the NFL six-pack coming up under the microscope. We'll also get to redemption round, but I got to get my Troy epic fail potential in here.
32: You're a huge embarrassing failure.
31: Well, look what you did, NFL and Roger Goodell. You caved to public pressure and rescinded the fine on Kyle Juszczyk for celebrating a play by pantomiming sipping juice because you thought it was beer. You caved to the angry mob of NFL fans who pointed out the hypocrisy of fining someone for faking drinking a beer while you're in bed with every alcohol company existing, including ones that put team logos on their can. But maybe we shouldn't be allowed to celebrate by mimicking drinking juice, actually. Did you know an 8-ounce glass of Welch's grape juice has almost the same amount of sugar as a 12-ounce can of Coke? Is that what you want kids to be drinking every time Kyle Juszczyk celebrates a first down?
30: Well, you know, you just worked your ass off to matriculate the ball down the field, you know, and get yourself a touchdown. Yeah, you got to replenish. Got to get those electrolytes. Got to get you some quick energy. Get you some sugar in you. So why not?
31: Well, do you remember watching Buster Bluth in Arrested Development getting drunk off those juice boxes and turning into a wild man?
30: Yes.
31: Juice kills. Remember OJ? It can be very dangerous. I just think the NFL might want to rethink their stance on this drink celebration policy. You ever watch My 600-Pound Life? They ain't drinking clear liquids, Kevin.
30: Well,
31: it's the juice that gets them.
33: Hey, fat ass.
31: That's the silent beverage killer.
30: Well, they drink it like they take the entire 2 liter of Coke and just drink it. They don't even pour it into a cup.
31: I mean,
30: I'm literally asking. I've never seen the show, but I was almost 400 pounds myself. So I can answer that question for you.
31: You know, I forgot about that.
30: They probably were. So as someone who did it, yeah, they probably did.
31: This is good. Did you think because it said fruit on it, it would be okay?
30: No, I knew what I was doing.
31: All right.
30: Oh, it was healthy. It was like, it says, it's peach lemonade. It's healthy.
31: 10% of it is actual fruit juice. The rest is high fructose corn syrup and gummy bear blood.
30: Fruit juice in and of itself is not even that good for you, to be honest with you. Just eat the fruit.
31: Yeah. Keep thinking it's sweet to drink juice, and nothing will happen because there's fruit in the name. See what happens.
30: And by the way, Swung at Ball 4, yes, I do like Hi-C, though I have not had one in a while, but I did love them. I especially love the ones with Slimer from Ghostbusters on it.
31: They got some good Hi-C at Mickey D's. I'll tell you that right now.
30: Oh, okay.
31: Now I'm thinking of Squeeze-Its. Yeah, the artificial juice is even better.
30: I was kind of a Capri Suns. Now that I think of it, I was a Capri Sun guy above all.
31: Kiwi Strawberry?
30: Yeah, once I got, so I had the high C's initially, and then once I was basically exposed to the Capri Suns, I was turned into a Capri Sun guy.
31: Look, I'm just saying, a lot of this stuff is actually not that good for you. And if you keep letting Kyle Juszczyk promote this garbage to our children.
0: You're garbage.
31: Well, who knows what might happen? I hear the nation's fat.
30: Do you hear the nation's fat?
31: I hear there is some documentary called Supersize Me.
30: You can hear the fatness? Is that what it is?
31: I can actually hear the nation getting fatter.
6: I can actually hear you getting fatter.
30: Who was the NBA player that sat down? Was it Dirk? I don't remember who it was.
31: No, he's not fat enough.
30: No, there was an NBA player who sat down and there was
31: Oliver
30: like a Coke.
31: Miller, tractor trailer. Okay, sorry.
30: There was a Coca-Cola bottle or some sort of whatever the sponsor was, and he picked it up and moved it and says, "Nah, that's bad for you.
31: Oh,
30: don't drink
31: You know
30: that.
31: Who that was?
30: Who was it?
31: Kawhi.
30: Was it Kawhi Leonard? Okay.
31: His Gatorade didn't do a deal with him or something. So he didn't want them promoting Gatorade that was up there on the table at his post-game presser.
30: Didn't do a deal with him, huh?
31: Guess not.
30: Well.
31: Hey, maybe
30: there's so many directions I can take that I'm just going to take the high road and just keep on pushing.
31: What do you have promoted the deal?
30: Yeah.
31: All right, where are we going next?
8: Under the microscope.
30: You talked about this game a little bit earlier, and I admit, unlike Adam, I am a big enough man to admit when I am wrong.
31: Wait, when did I not admit I'm
30: You admitted wrong? You admitted that you do not like to talk about when you're wrong. You said it yourself.
31: I said that?
30: Yes.
31: Well, I was wrong about that.
30: You said that like 45 minutes ago.
31: How are you talking about old stuff?
30: I'm not quite ready to admit that I was completely wrong about Deshaun Watson.
31: Wow.
30: But if it continues to play that he's playing, I might have to. Now, we talked about the Browns quarterback situation in the offseason and how they're putting us through this whole charade that Wilson is their best quarterback. And we all know that they just wanted to try to find a way to justify him paying them all that money.
31: Wait a second.
30: So they just had to throw him out there.
31: Yes? Charade is another way of saying charade. It's like tomato, tomato.
30: Yeah, absolutely.
9: Oh. English, mother do you speak it?
31: I didn't know. Is it a mix of facade and charade?
30: No. Those two completely different
31: okay,
30: words.
31: Okay,
30: no.
31: I'm learning.
30: Through four games, he's shown that at the very least, he's a competent NFL quarterback again, which there was serious doubt about whether he could even do that as late as the last preseason game when he looked awful. He's not putting up superstar numbers like he did in Houston, but 70% completion percentage, 6 touchdowns, 2 picks, averaging 7.5 yards per attempt, which is about league average. You could do a hell of a lot worse. And last week against what we still believe is one of the better defenses in the NFL in Pittsburgh, he engineered several long scoring drives. I'm placing the Browns under the microscope because if indeed Watson can keep this level of production up, I don't think it's crazy to say the Browns can be a threat in the AFC playoff race. I mean, if they beat the Jets, and they'd be 4-1 if they did that, with Baltimore losing to Atlanta, which I think is going to happen, they would sit atop the AFC North by themselves at the end of the first quarter of the season. And with the way the Jets looked last week, along with their injuries, I think that's absolutely a realm of possibility. I still can't believe that they're favored by anything. How they're favored in this game is mind-boggling to me. The issue with the Browns over the past 6 years or so hasn't been their talent overall. They've just had such a void at quarterback, it's placed the team in a very uncompetitive position. The Jets are far from world beaters, and like I mentioned earlier when talking about their game with Chicago last weekend, but overall, they're solid defensively at least,
31: yeah,
30: and will present at least a decent challenge to this Browns offense. So I want to take a close look at this Cleveland offense this weekend, see if they can build off of what they did against Pittsburgh last week and have another solid week against the Jets. If they do, it might sound crazy, but you look up a month from now, the Cleveland Browns could still be in the playoff mix, and not even the playoff mix, they could still be in the lead in the AFC North.
31: Wow.
30: How crazy was that?
31: All right. Yeah. My under the microscope. I've got the Eagles under the microscope. For fixing games.
10: Was the fix in?
31: After what they did to me last week in 2-on, 2-off, I was getting 3.5 points with them being the home dog to the Rams. We were up by 10 with 4 minutes left.
30: Okay.
31: How do you lose that game by four? It could only be they were trying to screw me and give me one of the worst bad beats imaginable. All they had to do, Kevin, was kick a field goal and go up 13 with 7:31 left in the fourth quarter, and my pick

0: Eagles this week in London, which is a home game for the Jaguars because they've been using it as a test site in case they want to move them there eventually.
1: Well,
0: F you, Eagles.
1: Consider the fact that the Eagles are starting a MASH unit. I mean, everybody's hurt. So, I mean, the Jaguars, I mean, last time I checked, it was about 7.5, maybe even gone up to 8 at this point in time.
0: That's it.
1: They better run the Eagles off the field, considering what the Eagles are running out. Even Jalen Hurts showed up on the injury report this week. Nobody is healthy. So, they're in a bad situation. And by the way, Adam, I think there might be more than a couple of people who are a little bit more upset about what happened last week in Philadelphia than you are.
0: More upset than me?
1: More upset than you, yes.
2: That's a 50 DKP minus!
0: That was a 50 DKP minus! That's what they did to me, Kevin. That's the highest level of anger. That's righteous anger.
1: I'd be lying if I said I didn't think of you when I saw the final result of that game. I'm just
0: F you, man.
1: I didn't say I thought about you and laughed. I didn't say I thought about you and laughed, even though I did. I just said I thought about you, that's all. All right, Mark, what's our
0: There's
1: last
0: a bad beat, you will find me.
1: Last category.
3: Redemption round.
1: I'm going with the Cincinnati Bengals for our redemption round, and honestly, they need to redeem themselves from these last couple of weeks. Defense that looked like it turned a corner in that victory over Houston has allowed over 320 yards of offense the last two losses against the Steelers and the Jaguars. And the big controversy of the week was Joe Burrow apologizing for saying that the team needs to throw the ball more after they ran just 23 yards on 15 carries last week. You need to do the opposite, Joe. Like, now, to his credit, he came out and apologized, but he said, we need to throw more. Then he says, well, we need to be more of a balanced offense.
0: He was like, emotional.
1: He did say that. The Bengals are second to last in the league in rushing yards and rushing attempts. Basically, Joe, it's almost mathematically impossible for the team to throw the ball more than they actually are. So, we talked about this in the preseason. Chase Brown, far from a superstar, but steady starting running back, averaged 4.5 yards a carry last season. Use him! It's only going to make things easier on Burrow and the passing game, especially with Chase and T. Higgins both being banged up. Chase still has a clear concussion protocol. He's unlikely to play. And T. Higgins has been limited all week with an adductor injury. So we don't know what the receiver core is going to look like this weekend. But if there ever were a get-right game, it's this week against the lowly Miami Dolphins. Although I will say, if there is a bright spot for Miami, it is their defense. Jacob Rodriguez, dominant year last year at Texas Tech, top five in Heisman voting. He's been tackling everything in sight. He's been amazing. The defense with Jeff Hafley as head coach has been solid. But I do expect the Bengals to bounce back this week, mainly because they need to. Next week, they're at Baltimore, followed by games against the Titans, who've been pesky, and the Falcons, who we talked about, have been resurgent, and then follow that up with the Steelers, who just beat them last week or a couple of weeks ago. So if you're a team with championship aspirations, you have to load up on the givens on your schedule. This is one of those games for the Bengals, and I think they end up responding.
0: I got him as my redemption team, too. I got Joe Burrow, a guy we talked about maybe being the best quarterback in the NFL in the preseason. He needs some redemption.
1: Yeah.
0: I don't care what changes they're making to their offense. They want him under center more. They want more play action. He can do everything at a high level. There's no excuses. And some of the picks that he has thrown recently.
1: Pretty bad.
0: I don't look like Joe Burrow to
1: Especially
0: me.
1: Especially in that Pittsburgh game. Yeah.
4: Passes it to the man.
0: You're playing the Dolphins, who are trying to go for the reverse perfect season.
1: Sure looks like it, doesn't it?
0: Even though 0-17 might not get you the number one pick, since there are currently four winless teams in the NFL, and the Browns and Raiders are not one of them.
1: That's right. Damn straight. No longer in the lottery, or whatever you want to call it in the NFL. So how do they, if there's a four-way tie with four teams that are all over at the NFL, is that like a multiple coin tosses? Is there an actual playoff and the players play for the top overall pick? How does that work?
0: I don't know. Relegation zone. That's what the NBA is doing with some of these teams. Like, you're going to have to change the lottery rules. I don't even know. Do you want Dante Moore or Arch Manning that much?
1: Yeah. I mean, no one's forcing you to take them, by the way.
0: Yeah. I'm taking Jeremiah Smith. That's what I'm doing.
1: I'm right there with
0: I'm
1: you.
0: I'm taking the sure thing.
1: Best player available.
0: Yeah. But Bengals. Don't bungle this up in Miami this weekend.
1: Well, how confident is our Adam and I when it comes to the Cincinnati Bengals? Confident enough to take them as one of our ons in two on, two off? We'll have to find out. That's coming up next. Final segment, FNA on FSR.
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23: Mark?
1: Two on, two off.
23: Well, unfortunately, the good guys had a bad week. Last week.
24: You lose.
23: And it wasn't just what happened with Philadelphia screwing me, but what happened with the Chargers being down 30 to Seattle, who then started to lay down just to give me a push because the Chargers ended up covering. Well, not covering, but who's this plus seven?
22: Yeah, it was seven. Yep.
23: They lost by seven.
22: Mm-hmm.
23: So I got a push and I went 1-2. Kevin, meanwhile, gets everything to go his way.
22: Not everything.
23: Bunch of BS. All the Packers had to do was kick a field goal late there. Instead, somehow they had a turnover.
22: Kept fumbling the ball left and right.
23: Idiots.
22: Can't get out of their own way.
23: So Kevin went 3-1.
24: You win.
23: On the season, he's 8-7. On the season, I am 4-10.
25: The bum's lost.
22: I mean, there's still time, Adam. So is your window closed, or is your window closed on the season?
23: I'm not the Lions.
22: Okay.
23: I'm not the Lions here. All right? I may pick that game.
22: Oh, okay.
23: So this is how it works, kids. Two on, two off. Two picks on favorites. Two picks off of favorites on underdogs. So give me a favorite that you got winning this week, Kevin.
22: I know I talked about it in my redemption round. I'm going to stick with it for one of my ons. That is the Cincinnati Bengals, 7-point favorites on the road against the Miami Dolphins, even in the midst of their injuries in the wide receiver room. I think this is a game that they have to have, even playing on the road against the Dolphins. I think -7 is a good play for the Bengals, so that's going to be my first on.
23: And I wanted to pick that.
22: No one's stopping you.
23: Am I going to catch up if I pick the same thing?
22: Right, look, good. Asking too many questions right now, man.
23: Gee, damn it.
22: Just go with your heart, Adam. Go with your heart.
23: I'll go with my heart. I'll go to London with the Jaguars. Do I want to do 7.5, though?
22: Yeah, it's
23: 7.5 is a lot, Kevin.
22: Sure is.
23: -7.5? I mean, they should.
22: They really should.
23: They should.
22: The Eagles have very little going for them right now. Offensive linemen are out. Saquon's out. Offensive linemen are out. Offensive linemen like Lane Johnson are retiring.
23: Jaguars look like a machine.
22: Devontae Smith isn't playing.
23: They're always in London. You too good for your home? You're right back at home.
22: Rams lit up that defense last week, even though they didn't score a whole lot of points until the very end.
23: God, I don't like any of this. You know what? I'm going to go with the Texans -7 on the road against Tennessee.
22: So you took my other on, is what it was. Thanks, Adam.
23: I didn't know that was your...
22: Talking in circles.
23: Looking at your notes? Jeez.
22: All right, so that means I have to find another on.
23: You do not have to find another on.
22: I don't want to have to be... You know, fine. We'll just go chalk with it. Fine. I'll take the Texans. I had the Texans -7 over the Titans. It's a game that they need. So I'm going to with that as my other on as well.
23: All right. My other on. You got two in.
2: Yep.
23: I got to get my second in. I don't like how any of this is looking here. The hell am I going to do?
2: Got to do something. Bleeper, get off the pot.
23: You know what? I'm going against my trap game tap. Detroit minus -5.
2: Seriously?
23: Against Arizona. I'm fading myself. That's what I have to do.
2: I see. Well, the Raiders caught the Kansas City Chiefs fade last week, so I think they're going to try to do it. Go to New England and get them a victory. I'm taking that off. I like the Raiders plus +3.5 on the road against the Patriots. I don't know if they win. I think that they can, but with the hook, I'm taking them. So Raiders +3.5 versus New England is my one off, and then I have the Browns +2.5 against the Jets as my other.
23: Give me San Francisco +3 in Seattle.
2: I like it.
23: Give me Buffalo.
2: Against the Rams, huh?
23: +3 in LA, though?
2: Mm-hmm. At SoFi?
23: Do I want to do that in LA?
2: You want to do it.
23: Do I?
2: You want to do it. You know you want to.
23: No. I'm going Colts +3 in Pittsburgh.
2: That's a tough. I flirted with that one earlier. Now, I don't have a read on that game at all on either of those teams. That's a tough one.
23: I don't have a read on any of these games, apparently. I'm 4-10 around here.
2: Hey, Adam, there's still time. You know what I mean? You got time to crawl your way out of the gutter.
23: An employee at Fox Sports Radio is going to say it's embarrassing, just like that Dallas Cowboys employee said to Dak when I walked by.
2: Thank you, Mark. Thank you, Mike. Thank you guys for listening. Fox Football Saturday, Jeff Schwartz and Ida Marks coming up next. We are
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29: In college football Friday night, 20th-ranked Iowa dominated at Washington 41-24. Kamari Moulton, 208 yards rushing, two scores. At Louisville, Isaac Brown, 235 yards rushing and two touchdowns. Louisville came back to beat Florida State 44-20. Wyoming won in overtime at San Jose State 16-13. Utah State came back to get its first Pac-12 victory, beating Washington State 17-16. Ravens quarterback Lamar Jackson with a sprained ankle is out for Sunday night at Atlanta. Washington QB Jaden Daniels will start this Sunday after his dislocated elbow. Bears running back Kyle Manunga is out with a toe injury. Former Bears coach and player Mike Ditka died at the age of 86. In the WNBA semis, Atlanta completed a three-game sweep, winning by two at New York. Golden State won in overtime at Vegas to complete a sweep. I'm Steve DeSager.
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34: Good morning. Good morning. Fox Football Saturday. You heard the man. I'm Anita Marks. Jeff Schwartz joining us as well. And Jeff and I, man, I got the message. I got the text, Jeff, that you and I were going to be doing a show together. I said, yeah. No way. We go back, dude.
35: Way back.
34: You were a New York football giant, my friend.
35: Yes. My dad asked me last night, he goes, do you know Anita? I was like, of course I know Anita. She sold me my house. Yes, of course.
34: That's so funny. That's so funny. So yeah. People are like, what do you mean? She's hosting Sports Talk Radio. What do you mean she sold you a house? So very interesting. So I worked for the Giants broadcast team for about 7 years. And being in the building, being around the players, I think a lot of the players looked at me like a big sister, right? Jeff, wouldn't you say that? Right,
35: yes. My wife felt that way. I think when she got there.
34: No, like it was your wife. Like, how's she? And the kids. I remember when you had your first son,
35: I know,
34: dude.
35: I know. He's 12 now. It's crazy.
34: Yeah. So it was really cool. Tom Coughlin was there. I love Tom.
35: Coughlin's great. Yes.
34: Oh my gosh, love I just Tom. Loved him. He was like a dad to me. So it was just it was a really great 7 years of my career. But a lot of the players would come to me, Anita. Where should I live? What car should I buy? Where should I do this? What should I? And I said, you know what? All these guys are asking me where to live. Let me get my real estate license and help these guys find properties. And sure enough, that's what I did. And we found you a beautiful home.
35: Yeah, it was great.
34: And hopefully your time here in New York was enjoyable, Jeff.
35: I mean, outside of being hurt all the time, it was a lot of fun. I mean, we talk about it. You know, people ask us all the time. You know, me all the time. Like, what was your favorite team to play for? And I say, like, you know, the Giants took care of all the little things very, very well, right? Like, you know, people, it's a little different now. So, this, you know, this is 2014-15. So when I say some of these things, people are like, oh, they don't do this. I'm like, well, I think most teams, like, they had, like someone very simple, they had game day babysitters for the wives, right? So my wife got to go to MetLife Stadium. Our son was young, as you mentioned, he was born in July. And so she got to hand off Alex to a babysitter, the same woman every Sunday. And then she got to just enjoy the game, have a beer, like just like take three hours off and watch football. And like little things like that, that the Giants did that other teams at the time were not doing, that made a big difference in like the fun. Yeah, we weren't very good in those couple of years. Unfortunately, I feel bad because I really like playing for Coach Coughlin. I wish we could have finished out a little better. But those little family things the Giants did were just so different than other teams. It just was not done at that time by every team we played for. And so I always appreciate the Giants for, you know, they were also just, you know, this, like, you could do an event every Monday night if you wanted. You go in the city and just, I'm going to go to, you know, Eli has an event or Tom Coughlin has the, you know, the J Fund or like, what, you just do whatever you want. You're like, oh, I want to go see a show on Monday. I want to go in the city and have dinner Monday night. Like you can't do that for other teams. There's no New York City for other teams.
34: I know. And so, you know, I tell you, because I, as you know, I'm originally from Miami, Florida, and I have a lot of people ask me, what are you doing here? Oh, the winters, they're miserable. I'm like, have you ever spent a summer in South Florida? Yeah, good luck with that. But beyond that, like, you're right. Like, there's New York offers so much, right? Like, there's just so much to do here and the best restaurants and there's always something happening. And yeah, I mean, that's one of the luxuries about living in New York. But I just really quick, because I know we've got a lot to get to besides you're in my lifestyle living in New York when you did. But really quick, you know, it's interesting because I don't think a lot of people don't realize how different franchises, like, you know, back before Peyton Manning, and I don't know what it was like now after Peyton Manning played for the Denver Broncos, but I remember players coming over from the Denver Broncos and having conversations with them, and like they're only allotted 3 jock straps for the year, or they're only allotted so many towels, so they'd have to bring their own towels to the facility. Like, I don't think people realize and understand, you know, how the luxury of playing for an organization like the Giants, and I'm sure there's other organizations out there who, like, I know the Ravens do players right as well, but there's certain organizations you would be surprised what players are not entitled to.
35: Well, we see those surveys by the NFLPA every year. I don't know if they still do those, but
34: oh, they do. Steelers come in last every year, Jeff.
35: And you see
34: Steelers,
35: like, you know,
34: come
35: like,
34: in last every
35: like the
34: year.
35: Bengals. Like, you know, there's one about like the Bengals, like, you know, the family room, they don't, or you know, they don't let them take food home, or like there's like certain things that just you feel like teams should do now that just they don't do anymore. And you know, it seems like easy stuff to make the players' families happy. Like, I'm all for making sure the players' families are happy, right? It's a tough, you know, especially if you have young kids, like, you're basically, you know, by yourself. And I understand we're talking about the NFL. We're getting paid, right? I mean, it's not like the worst job you've ever had. But I think that the family stuff and the food just feels like easy wins for teams to do. And just teams having really good food, too, just like this easy win. Just have a good cafeteria for the players. I don't know why you can't do that. Like, I think it's much better now, obviously, because there's more attention to it. But teams have more money, and they've realized that you need to have these amenities for players to succeed, like, you know, especially because they're coming from college, where they're getting all college facilities are incredible, as we know, and the players are expecting a certain level of care that that they had in college. They want in the NFL too, And that, I think, is a big part of this as well. Is like teams have realized, like, we have to just give the level of care that players expect now, because that's what, you know, they had in college.
1: Yeah, it's really fascinating. And I've always said to my friends, if you only knew what goes on in the bowels of many NFL franchises, you'd be shocked. But anyway, enough about us. Yes. We're excited to be with you. Actually, I'm with you for the next 4 hours. Jeff is with us for the next three. We're going to do a deep dive into all things NFL. Obviously, it's college football Saturday, so we've got a lot of games.
35: Yeah.
1: Some of the top games we're going to dive into. And of course, Major League Baseball, we're in the heart of the postseason in playoff action. So we're going to talk a lot about that. Really quick, did you stay up and watch the Iowa Huskies game? Iowa won 41-24, but more importantly, man, that Iowa defense holding Washington to -3 rushing yards, Jeff. -3.
35: Yeah.
1: Are you kidding me?
35: I did not stay up to watch it. I did have Iowa in this game, and good start to the weekend as usual. You want to start, you know, when you play a Thursday or Friday game, you hope you win because you just want to start off with a win. It sucks to wake up Saturday morning with a loss. So I'm glad Iowa was able to do that. You know, Iowa, I'll tell you what, I call them emotionally recession proof. Like, they lost last week to Ohio State at home, the biggest game they've had at home in maybe 20 years, right? Game day was there. And, you know, Ohio State is really, really, really good, but maybe not as good as last year or the year before when they won the championship. But, like, you're 14-point underdogs, and they just thoroughly smash you, right? Now you have to go on a short week to Washington, which has historically been a very tough place to play. And they look exactly like the same team, like they always do. They ran the ball really well. They terrorized DeMond Williams, Washington's quarterback, to the point where he ended up getting hurt, unfortunately. I don't think he played the second half of that game. And they're just Iowa, man. Like, love them, hate them. Kirk Ferentz is that's what they do. Kirk Ferentz is, I've interviewed him for many years now. I see him in person all the time. Like, I love interacting with him. He's just so wholesome. He loves the game of football. And they play one brand of football. He's not going to change his brand of football, which is funny because, like, if he did change a little bit, threw the ball a little bit more, like, this team, if he emphasized a little bit more passing the ball, a little more throwing the ball, this team would be a top 10 team, I think, in a lot of given years. But it was a thorough domination of Washington. And, you know, I'm a West Coast guy, went to Oregon. I hate Washington, so that was kind of fun. But it feels like a lot of the Pac-12 schools are going to regret, like, leaving. They had to leave, right? They had to leave. But look at who's had success in football, in new conferences. It's just been Oregon, and it's been Utah, for the most part, right? And Utah hasn't even won the Big 12 yet, but it's been those schools. And otherwise, it's been tough sledding, man. And then you get to the Olympic sports and all the travel those sports have to do. And there's been some, you know, the Bruins won the women's college basketball championship, but it, you know, the major men's sports, man, a lot of these schools are struggling, and they're not going to regret it because they're getting the money, right? But it seems like that move was just going to backfire on their football programs.
1: It's just the landscape of just college sports across the board, Jeff, is just it's baffling. You know, not just with the realignment, but also the NIL deals. It's not your grandfather's college football universe anymore, that's for sure. But again, Iowa taking care of Washington last night, 41-24. Again, their defense holding Washington to -3 rushing yards, a total of just 95 total yards of offense. They put on a defensive clinic, which was really, really impressive. We're going to, a little bit later on in the show, we're going to dive into Indiana and Nebraska. Of course, later on tonight is a great one with Georgia and Alabama. That's coming your way at 7:30 Eastern. So we've got a number of college football games that we'll dive into. But first things first, and some very sad news with Mike Ditka passing, unfortunately, right? Iron Mike, as a lot of us knew him, you know, redefined the tight end position in the NFL, and of course led the 1985 Bears to the Bears' only Super Bowl. So you know, so much there for Mike. And I'll say this, I met Mike when I first started working at ESPN. Mike was also working at ESPN. And so I would frequently run into him in the makeup room. And like it, the dude would like fly in, come into Bristol, get into makeup, and of course he didn't want it, but he'd get into makeup, do his hit, and then fly out. He had his own personal pilot.
35: Okay.
1: So he has own, and of course, if I was Mike Ditka, I'd have my own personal pilot as well. But so I just share the story just to say, like, my only interaction with him was in the makeup room at ESPN. But he was always so nice and so kind and so fun and so cool to talk to.
35: Yeah.
1: To sit there and just talk about the hot topics in the NFL with him and to hear his take. And he was just so smart and so witty and so fun and so knowledgeable and so opinionated. I just really enjoyed it. It was brief, but I really enjoyed those like 10 to 15 minutes I'd get with him in the makeup room at ESPN. What are your thoughts? What do you remember about Iron Mike?
35: Well, the makeup room, a lot of gossip goes down the makeup room. It's a good conversation.
1: It really does for
35: people. You feel like a little bit vulnerable, right? Because you have to make, you're just sort of sitting there getting the makeup on, and a lot of chit chats happen in that makeup room. Look, I didn't know Mike Ditka. He 1985. I wasn't born yet. Not to date myself here, but I've obviously seen the Bears highlights. I think part of it too, like, I don't think people realize how good of a tight end he was. And that's lost in that discussion because of his time with the Bears. You just, as a coach, you just like, you focus on all of that. Pop culturally, he was a sort of a big part of pop culture football, right? With some of the skits and some of the things that were done around his personality and his character. And obviously, a fantastic coach to be able to get that team to Super Bowl and win in that manner. And I never, I went to the Ditka Jaws cigar party every year at the Super Bowl, which was fun. But I never really had any interactions with him. Just never, a different era than me.
1: You mentioned the pop culture. Of course, immediately what came to mind was the Sports Illustrated cover with him and Ricky Williams.
35: And Ricky,
1: Let's not forget his time in New Orleans and when Ricky Williams signed. And of course, he did that photo shoot with Ricky Williams in a full-fledged wedding dress. So that was...
35: He was part of the trade, right? I mean, that was there they did the trade for him, right?
1: Yes, yes. Yeah. And which was interesting. And then was it the trade or they drafted him from Texas?
35: Oh, right? Was the trade...
1: So I think the trade was the trade Miami? Didn't he go to Miami and then he was playing for Wonstadt? And then he was just like, I don't want to play for Wonstadt. So he did this walkabout in Australia and lived in tents.
35: Ricky Williams had an interesting career, hasn't he?
1: Oh, my, it's so interesting. But I know we've derailed. So you talk pop culture. I think of that Sports Illustrated cover. But I think you're right. A lot of people don't really... At least I think like the younger generation... who somewhat remember Mike Ditka, don't really relate to him.
35: Three tight ends in the game, and the Raiders match with nickel. And that means the Raiders had five defensive backs in the game. Well, the Raiders were a man short on defense on that play. They were just missing a linebacker right where the ball was run. And the next time the Chiefs were in that personnel group, they went with three linebackers. Like, again, it's like, what do you do? Well, you have to sort of pick your poison there. And it feels like teams, if you go light, they run the ball. If you go heavy, they pass the ball. It's really tough. It's really tough for teams to figure out how defensively to match up to these tight ends. And then teams are just, they take advantage of it. And so that's a big part of the NFL right now.
1: Yeah, it really is huge. And talking about Mike Ditka, you got to talk about the Bears. And they are getting ready to take on the Packers this week. So when we come back, I do want to do a dive into that matchup. Caleb Williams, as we know, he's dealing with a hamstring issue. I was not expecting him to play. There's some speculation that he might play. I still don't believe that he's going to suit up for this game, but there's no definite answer as of yet. And also, some other news in the NFL, there is a head coach that is taking back over play calling duties from a player who I think may have been on the Giants when you were. I can't be sure. We will confirm that in the break. But we will talk Bears. Yeah. We will talk NFL, and as well as the star-studded injury crisis that the NFL is dealing with right now. I'm really curious to get your thoughts on that, Jeff. Want to remind you, we're broadcasting live from the Fox Sports Radio studios. Anita Marks, Jeff Schwartz, and you here on Fox Football Saturday.
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22: 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It's pretty early for me out here. Where are you? I'm still in Hoboken, by the way. So, you know, it's 5:26, 5:30 a.m. Eastern. Where are you living now, Jeff?
23: I live in Charlotte. So it's same nice. For me. You know, I tell you, it's pretty frustrating this morning, though. So the reason I'm not doing the last hour today is my daughter plays softball, and I coach her softball team.
22: I love that.
23: We have a 9 o'clock.
22: Don't apologize for that.
23: We have a 9 o'clock game this morning.
22: I love that.
23: And there's a hurricane. Hope everyone is safe, or a tropical storm now. I don't know what it is. And it's sort of rolling through the Carolinas as it does when it comes up the Gulf. And so they pre-canceled. So last night they sent a text out, we're canceling all games for today. So my daughter's not going to play today. And when they do that, typically it never rains. And right now it has rained 0%. the Carolinas, after they told us they pre-canceled all the games today. The entire league is playing today, right? Over like an entire, we have like 9 softball associations that play as like one group. I mean, there's literally, you know, 30 games today. And they cancel all of them. And of course it has not rained a lick so far. And so it's the way it works, of course.
22: So 2 points to that story. Number one is I grew up in South Florida. I went through Hurricane Andrew. And it was if you remember Hurricane Andrew, it was devastating.
23: Yeah.
22: The worst part about it wasn't the storm, even though I was scared. This is a family show. I can't even describe how scared I was. But beyond, like, not having electricity for 6 months, not being able to gas for, like, people don't realize, like, you tune in to CNN and all these news networks while it's all happening, and then the devastation, and you feel so bad, and
23: you
22: can't believe it's happening, and then you forget about it, and then it goes away, but you don't realize that the people who live there are in that mess.
23: Yeah.
22: Are living that hell for like 3 to 6 months, sometimes a year. It's like, so, and then the second part of the story is one of my best friends runs AccuWeather. So whenever anything like that happens, like, what do you mean? I thought a hurricane was supposed to hit New York last weekend. What do you mean? And she's like, don't talk to me. Like, be grateful. Right? Like Jeff, be grateful that there's no rain. Like,
23: well, we weren't supposed to get the hurricane, like, force winds or anything like that, just the rain. And so, because we obviously had that, you know, Helene a few years back, and so I'm glad that the mountains aren't going to get as much rain as we thought. But I'm just more joking that, like, when they pre-cancel everything is when it never rains. Like, that's just, it just, you can just count it, like, every single time they again, we played 9 o'clock this morning. It's better to cancel than, I guess, cancel at 8 o'clock. But it's not rained at all.
22: No, I hear you. I hear you. But it's just, you know, like forecasters are like, like, I know we got it wrong, but be grateful we got it wrong. So, oh, yeah. I'm the way you are, but like, it's funny the reaction you get from those who work in the business. But nonetheless, I know we just talked about Mike Ditka, and again, Godspeed, to one of the best, to ever grace his presence, in the NFL. But this is a Chicago team getting ready to take on the Packers. Yeah. Man, Ben Johnson, what he was able to, the game plan that he was able to put together against the Philadelphia Eagles with Case Keenum, unbelievable. Case Keenum coming in, putting on a show, which was unbelievable. You know, they're ninth in scoring. They lead the NFL in total yards. They're averaging 429 a game. They're averaging close to 200 rushing yards a game. I mean, talk about a hire that got it right for an organization that got it wrong for a long time.
23: He's a fantastic coach. It's interesting how, you know, they played one bad game in the rain against the Vikings, and people are like, see, I you can't coach. I'm like, I don't know, I'm going to do that. And I think that, you know, what I like about Ben Johnson is, and this is, I think, really hard as a young coach, is I think he really knows, like, who he is as a coach already, which is important. And he has an ethos. He kind of sticks to his ethos. It sticks to his brand. It sticks to what he knows well. And when you have a first-year head coach, I know he's in second year, but we're winding back last year. I think the goal in year one is to really make sure that your side of the ball is really buttoned up and becomes a strength of your team. And that's what Ben Johnson did last year. He made the offense a strength of his team. And we saw, even without Caleb Williams in the lineup, the offense a strength of the team. And then year two, obviously, you fix the next thing. And they're trying to fix the defense this season. And, you know, we'll see the results of that, you know, as we continue on the season. But obviously, a fantastic offensive mind. I think he's very quickly becoming one of the better offensive coaches. Like, if you were to rank coaches right now, like, he's up there as far as, you know, one of the better offensive minds in the NFL. And it's a fun offense to watch. And they're playing a Packers team right now that, I've gotten to the point where, look, if you can't block for your quarterback, I'm just out on you. And there's a couple teams around the NFL that kind of fit into this mold. And right now, you know, they can't block for him. The Packers cannot block for Jordan Love. How do you trust the Packers in any game if they can't block for their quarterback? And they're, even the Bears defense, like, I have no faith at all that we're going to end up with any offense for the Packers in any week. If they can't block, you can't run offense.
22: Listen, you're preaching to the choir, Mr. Offensive Lineman. and folks who don't know, I played women's professional football for 5 years, and I played quarterback. So yes. You're preaching to the choir, right? You know, nothing more that a quarterback loves than a solid offensive line and a threatening rushing attack.
23: Yeah,
22: because that's what's going to keep me upright. But nonetheless, and by the way, Caleb Williams, again, dealing with a hamstring, questionable to play, but Jeremy Fowler is reporting that Tyson Badgett most likely, quote unquote, will start week 5. So there's that. And champagne problems for Ben Johnson and the Bears to have. They've got not one, not two, but three quarterbacks that can come under come under center and help an offense produce some scoring and win football games. I mean, when Caleb Williams went down, you know, and you saw him, you know, grab the hamstring and, oh no.
23: Yeah.
22: How many teams don't even have one? I mean, Andy Dalton just got cut from the Philadelphia Eagles, Jeff. So how many, like, and I've said this before, if I'm a general manager in the NFL, I am spending quality money at the backup quarterback position, because we're going to get into the injuries and the not just injuries happening, like big name players, Lamar Jackson, like the injuries, chances are your quarterback is not going to last the entire season.
23: Correct.
22: And when you don't know, is he going to be out of game? Is he going to be out 2 games? Is he going to be out 5 games? It's the backup quarterback position to me is so important, Jeff. And unfortunately, I don't feel that enough general managers and enough NFL teams really put a lot of value. Like, I'm going to pay good money for a backup quarterback, because if you don't have a quarterback, you don't have a team.
23: Yeah. And it's interesting how college football feels the same way now a little bit, where we'll get to college, like Oregon paid for a backup quarterback, right? And look how important that's going to be for Oregon. And we've seen, you know, NFL teams sort of figure this out the last couple of years, how important it is. And it's, look, I think when you have a backup quarterback in for a couple of weeks, right, the goal is 50-50 to win half your games, right? And so the Bears have won two. They beat the Jets last week when they had, like, you know, 80 plays, the Jets 30 plays. And then they beat, as you mentioned, the Eagles the week before. So to me, there's no rush bringing back Caleb Williams, because you've basically done your job. You've won the first two games. If you lose this game this weekend, even though it is a division game and you'll never want to lose a division game to your rival, especially, you can, just in the big picture, you can afford to drop one game if it means Caleb Williams is healthy the rest of the season, right? And so that to me is a big decision here. It's like, okay, we've won two, we can win three. If we lose one, while it hurts to lose, if that means Caleb Williams gets one more week to be able to play, and that 1 week is to ensure his hamstring is ready for the rest of the season, I can make that trade. Now, they lost the last two games, and you feel in the heat of, okay, we got to bring our quarterback back because we need to start winning football games to get back in this thing. You know, you might rush Caleb Williams back. So the fortunate part for them is they've won the two games that Williams has been out. So they don't have to rush him back. I don't think he plays this weekend. The line clearly states he's not going to play this weekend, because you don't have to play him this weekend. There's no rush to get him back when you win the first two games with a backup quarterback.
22: Chicago's favored by 2.5, again, going up against the Packers in Wisconsin. Minnesota is at the top of the division right now at 4-0. Who knew? Chicago's sitting at 3-1. Detroit and Green Bay are both sitting at 2-2. Like I said, this is a Bears offense that leads the NFL in total yards. They also lead the NFL in time of possession. They're averaging close to 37 minutes a game.
23: Yeah.
22: So what happens, you keep opposing offenses off the field and they cannot score. So I'm with you. And also I do like Chicago here with Badgett even starting. I would lay the 2.5. I would even play it to 3, but I would not go 3.5 because it's a division rival. You never know in a division game, right?
23: You never know. You mentioned, you know, we talked about Ben Johnson. I want to add one thing to Ben Johnson. I think you mentioned a couple things now that, a couple stats that really, I think, make a good point about where Ben is as a coach. You mentioned time of possession and running the football and points scored. And when Ben Johnson got there, what was his first order of business? Build an offensive line, right? He saw in Detroit how important that offensive line was. And that was their first order of business. They went in the trade market and free agency. And then they lose their center. What do? They go trade for another center. Like, they have done a really good job. And I think Ben Johnson realized early on, like, this offensive line has got to be really good for me to win. And I appreciate, you know, him deciding to go all that direction. You cannot.

0: I knew in the break, I said I wasn't sure if your tenure at with the Giants was at the same time Davis was. So Davis Webb was a backup quarterback to Eli Manning. And at that time, I was still covering. I was part of the broadcast team. And everything that I'd hear about Davis Webb, now, he did not perform well whenever his number was called. But the way that he would prepare for games, and I remember Eli Manning would say, man, his, like, the game plan that he would come into meetings with and the research and analysis that he would present in the quarterback room, Eli said, was above and beyond better than any coach he had ever played for.
1: Wow.
0: So back then in my head, I was like, ooh, maybe, you know, Davis Webb would be a head coach someday in the NFL. So when he got the play calling duties, I was thrilled for him this season. But it's unfortunate. Listen, Sean Payton, we know him as an offensive genius. And, you know, this is a Broncos team offensively. They have not looked as good as they have since last year.
1: Yeah.
0: And they've got to do something, because this is a division where Kansas City, I don't know about you, I was not expecting Kansas City to be 4-0 with Patrick Mahomes coming off of that knee surgery and that knee injury. I thought this division was going to be a lot more competitive. I think the Chargers were going to be better. But also, you've got the Raiders sitting at 3-1, and they have been arguably the biggest surprise in the NFL. And now you've got Denver sitting at 2-2, and a big reason is offensively, they just haven't been able to put up the number of points that they have been able to in the past. So Sean Payton news is Sean Payton is taking back over the play calling duties. Only 13 first half points this season, only 24 points in two road losses. And Bo Nix, 60% of his passes with 5 touchdowns and 3 interceptions. So Sean Payton taking back over play calling duties. Got to be somewhat embarrassing for Davis Webb, but nonetheless, Sean Payton has to do what he's got to do, especially in this very competitive division.
1: Well, I hate this for Sean Payton, who clearly spent too much time on the internet this summer instead of making sure the offense was good. But nonetheless, I was shocked when he gave up play calling duties, because his superpower is play calling, right? That's his superpower. And to give it up, I thought was just odd. And then you get the reports basically that Bo Nix wanted this, right? He wanted, you know, to give up, you know, to for someone to call plays that was not Sean Payton. And I know they framed it as Davis Webb, and I think it was more about what Bo Nix wanted. And clearly it has not worked out. Now, to me, it's not a Davis Webb problem. It's a Bo Nix problem. He won't throw the ball down the field. Look, Bo Nix last season and through his career has a lot of touchdown passes over 20 yards. But he's not very accurate over 20 yards. He does not have a lot of passes between 11 and 20 yards. And he doesn't have a lot of passes in the middle of the field. And he feels like the exact same quarterback that he's always been. And is Sean Payton going to get him to throw to the open wide receiver 12 yards down the field? He hasn't done that his entire career. I don't know why it's going to change now. Their offensive line, who I think is good, has not played as well. They've run the ball as well. The running backs, same issue they had last year when Dobbins got hurt. Now Dobbins is back. It doesn't look like the guy that I think they thought he was going to be. The other running backs are a little undersized. I think Jonah Coleman can be good, but I think he's hurt, right? Jonah Coleman's hurt. And I don't have that right. Is Jonah Coleman hurt?
0: I'm not certain.
1: Before I get yelled at.
0: I'm not certain.
1: The run game has not gone like they expected. I don't know if Sean Payton gets Bo Nix to just make the simple throws. There were 5 plays the other day on this dagger concept that's called, where like there's guys open down the field, and Bo Nix just didn't throw the ball. You gotta throw the ball, man. Gotta throw the ball.
0: We'll see if Sean Payton can change that. Denver is favored by 3.5. The over-under is 41.5. I don't know if I would lay the 3.5, but I'll tell you what, I'm very intrigued to see how different this Broncos offense. Listen, I drafted Jalen Waddle in a number of my fantasy rosters. I'm hoping that it'll help my fantasy rosters. I'll tell you that. Jeff, when we get back, like I said, I want to dive in. There is an injury crisis happening in the NFL. Lamar Jackson, Saquon Barkley, Ja'Marr Chase, to name just a few. We get back, we'll dive into that right here on Fox Sports Radio.
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2: 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The Odd Couple with Rob Parker and Kelvin Washington. 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
22: Anita Marks, Jeff Schwartz, we're broadcasting live from the Fox Sports Radio studios. My Starbucks coffee was delivered.
23: There we go.
22: Yeah, I'll have a little bit more pep. So here's my take. You are either a Starbucks gal or dude, or a Dunkin' Donuts gal or dude. There's no in between. There's no like I will drive an extra 15 miles to get to a Starbucks. I don't care if we're passing 10 Dunkin' Donuts, with all due respect. But I'm sure there's people who feel the polar opposite.
23: Me. You're
22: a DD guy? You're a DD guy?
23: Yeah. Dunkin' Donuts, they sell it at Costco and it gets delivered to my house every 2 weeks. It's just easiest. I just don't like the taste of Starbucks.
22: I Uber deliver every morning.
23: Every morning. Wow. I just buy Dunkin' Donuts coffee and make it. I'm not a coffee snob though.
22: We're talking about Starbucks and Dunkin' Donuts. I don't think that makes us coffee snobs.
23: I mean, if you order it every day, it's a little coffee snob.
22: Really? I need it.
23: Why don't you just buy it and make it at home?
22: Oh no. also, I think how many dogs did I have when you played for the Giants? Like, so I have 3 dogs and 2 cats now, and my dogs love the Starbucks sous vides, the round egg things.
23: Oh, the souffle things? Yeah.
22: Yeah. So I get them. I get an order in the morning and I give it to them. So that's their morning.
23: Now you make me feel like a mean person because I dissed your dogs.
22: So mom starts with a coffee. The 3 dogs share sous vides, and that's how we kick off our morning. But nonetheless, I've derailed. The NFL is in a crisis right now, right? And it's not not that a bigger known player's injury is more important than a third string corner. That's not what I'm saying. But the quality of the game changes immensely when Lamar Jackson is not playing. Saquon Barkley's not playing. Jamar Chase is questionable. T. Higgins. I mean, you've got a Cincinnati Bengals team that's about to take on the Miami Dolphins. They should tear them a new you-know-what. Is that going to happen without Jamar Chase and T. Higgins on the field? Possibly not. Patrick Surtain is dealing with an injury. Kansas City lost multiple wide receivers. We just talked about Caleb Williams.
23: Yeah.
22: Dude, what is going on? Like, the injuries are so ridiculous.
23: Yeah.
22: And we're only 4 weeks in, Jeff.
23: Well, okay. There's no crisis that I think is worse than other years. I just think that it gets highlighted every year because we don't have football for so many months that we get to the football season and it's like, oh, this is a violent sport where everyone gets hurt. And, you know, the more superstars that get hurt, the more I think it feels like we talk about it. And look, injuries are part of the game. It really disappointing that it has to be that way. I was definitely one of the players that was hurt a lot in my career, and it stinks being the injury guy. But that's just sort of what the league is. It's a violent sport. It's a physical sport. But I've long contended that I think their offseason workouts and our lack of basically being in the program, you know, because of the new rules, it really has hurt the preparation in mass of players. You know, we were sold this when we, you know, made practice changes in the last CBA. Like, this is going to help you play longer, and it's like, well, we have no numbers that show that anyone's playing any longer when we change practice habits, right, and change practice times. And made practice easier. And I'm not saying we go back to double days, of course not. But it does feel like the less we're in the facility in the off season, the less we're around doing football stuff, the more guys are getting hurt and at a higher rate. And that to me is the biggest problem. It's never going back though. So we have players to figure out a way to get that workload in away from the facility in a way that gets you prepared to play National Football League.
22: Absolutely. And keep it like guys are stronger, faster. You guys are sleeping in oxygen tanks. You guys are eating unbelievable food.
23: So
22: you're drinking oxygenated water. Like the human the human body of a football player is stronger. Like the bionic man, if you remember watching that back in the day. But Lamar Jackson officially out against Atlanta. Atlanta's still getting 3.5, which is a really big surprise to me. They have looked good since Penix Jr. has come back. Tyler Huntley will be running that offense for the Baltimore Ravens. And he's familiar. He's used to that system. He's done well. But this is going to be an interesting game. I do like Atlanta. I'll take the points. When we come back, we'll kick off hour number two, talking college football, baby, next. We are
0: Here's the deal. The government is over $38 trillion in debt, which means the IRS isn't slowing down. 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
5: Here's something pretty disturbing I discovered while researching this podcast. This is what it actually says on the Los Angeles Police Department website. The site states that the Adult Missing Persons Unit investigates 3,200 cases a month, and 70% of those missing people are found or returned voluntarily within 2 or 3 days. It goes on to explain, and I quote here, "Since being a missing person is not a crime, police are given a very limited role while conducting these types of investigations." At the bottom of the webpage, it gets more disturbing. There's a section titled, "What if they never returned?" And here's the official police advice. In such situations, you may want to enlist the services of a private investigator to assist in your search. If you can't afford a PI, the police elaborate, quote, "Another option would be to contact the Salvation Army, which has a missing persons locator program." There is not a single sentence on the LAPD website that would lead a loved one of a missing person to have any faith that the police would properly investigate it. What the LAPD is basically saying is, if someone you love goes missing, don't overreact. They'll probably turn up, unless they don't, in which case you should get someone besides the police to look into it. All this is my way of saying, if the police took missing persons cases as seriously as they do, say, bank robberies, I wouldn't have had to do this podcast in the first place and end up chasing a violent criminal halfway around the country. I'm Neil Strauss, and you can hear the full story of To Live and Die in L.A.
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12: We're happy to be joined by the head coach of your Cleveland Browns, Todd Monken. And coach, this is the first time we've gotten to talk since Thursday night. Seems so long ago. In fact, it was a week ago. When you kind of look back at that one, what stood out to you about that game? Whether it's the environment, obviously the result was exactly what we wanted. What stood out to you about that game?
13: Well, first of all, the crowd. I mean, they played a major role in us winning that game, affecting the quarterback snap count, their communication up front, which allowed us to really collapse the pocket. So that was one. Our non-negotiables, okay, when we talk about physicality and effort, connection, and no celebration loafs, I mean, you could see that. I mean, it's not just you seeing it, but when the people on television and those that watch the game, that's where you want to be. You want to be where people are talking about how hard you play and the style you play with, as opposed to saying, why don't we play more like them? And so I thought those were the two biggest factors. Was it makes up all of the non-negotiables, make up for certainly the mistakes that we made. We weren't perfect. Sure. We weren't clean, but those make up for a lot of the mistakes that you have, and the crowd brought us home.
12: There are two plays that I think embody exactly what you're talking about. The first was the Jaleel McLaughlin touchdown. And when you see young receivers block down the field the way that you got KC goes and gets Queen three different times, Malachi takes Jalen Ramsey completely out of the play, and then Denzel Boston walks Asante Samuel into the end zone. When you see your receivers doing that, a lot of people look at that and they say, that means this team is bought in, young receivers doing that. Was that one of the plays to you that's like, yeah, this is what we're about?
13: 100%. Oh, another one where it's like, that's why we have those guys out there, because of the team mindset, physicality, and we were going to get a good play with those guys blocking, and then the rest was up to J-Mac. J-Mac finished it off with breaking a tackle, having a defender miss a tackle, then breaking a tackle, and then taking it the rest of the way. So that says a lot about those guys, what they're about, because every player has a decision to make, especially skill players. You're probably not going to get paid for your blocking, but you're going to win because of it. You know, it's a big, it says team. It says what you're about. It's more than just the money. It's you're not taking a playoff. It's the excitement that I was a part of that touchdown, and they were a big part of it.
12: And then defensively, there was one. It just will go down in the stats as, you know, just a short completion to Darnell Washington. But you've got Carson goes out to get him first, and he's kind of like, I'm too big. And Carson says, okay, well, I'm just going to go on the ground, hold your leg, and you're not moving. And then six Browns, like a swarm of Brown, take him to the ground. I love that play.
13: And we had talked about that with Darnell, as big as he is, and with Jalen Warren and the guys in the DK Metcalf, and they're big, you know, and then Pittman and their receivers, like, you've got to swarm them to get them on the ground. And, you know, started off, like you said, with Carson, the rest of the guys rallying, and, you know, it was a fun play to watch.
12: How about your defensive line? Obviously, you don't want to see Mason go down. Then Mike Hall goes down. And now you're saying, okay, we're going to go the whole way with Malik and Aiden. And Aiden, three quarterback hits, gets a sack, really had two sacks. One was taken away on a penalty. Mike Hall says, you know what? I'm not done. I'm coming back for this game. Goes out there. He gets a sack as well. Those guys on the interior. And then Sam Williams making a play that leads to Denzel's interception, which was incredible coverage. But what did you make of that defensive line's performance under kind of the auspices of everything that was going on?
13: Well, first, they were awesome. I mean, they were, I mean, their juice, their ball get off, their rush patterns and collapsing the pocket and making it difficult for Aaron. And then Mike coming back, you know, didn't think we'd have him back. But, you know, Mike's come a long way in that, in terms of maturity and coming back and wanting to be back for his teammates and his brothers. That falls into the connection piece of how important is it? You know, how important is it for the rest of the team for you to come back? What helps that? Sure, winning. Yep. We had a chance to win, right? You come back, be a part of the win, be out there on the field for it. But, again, our D-line, just like our O-line, they're the engine that makes us go. And they really, again, were very disruptive, threw off the timing a number of times for their quarterback.
12: That second quarter, three straight scoring possessions, how do we take that? And obviously you can't score every time you have the football, but how can we take what we saw in those three possessions over 60 minutes?
13: Well, and for sure, I can't think of, but for sure of them, two of them, we had explosive plays. I mean, certainly we had the run by J-Mac. We had
12: the 60 to Boston.
13: We had the 60 where they busted the coverage, and then I can't remember the next one if we had an explosive play. But I do know that we were a little bit more explosive on those drives. And we just kind of, the first third down of the game, we had a chance to lift the defender and throw the ball in the flat. We came up a yard short. The next one, we hit an explosive, and then we threw the ball down the sideline to Denzel. Then we threw one out front. So we had another opportunity. And then really in the second half, we were backed up, but we moved the ball to midfield. We fumbled it, running it almost every play. And then the next one, we had a shot down the field, and the ball gets tipped. It was like we really, you could start to see a little bit of just putting pieces together. We just didn't in four of those drives, two in the first half and then, you know, two there in the second half, where we did some things that are counterproductive to stacking plays, and we just didn't make some of them, and the other ones we did.
12: How about the game-winning drive? I mean, that first throw, 17 yards, the window's about as big as the ball, and if it's not where it needs to be, it's going to go the other way, and we don't win the game. That throw by Deshaun, and then Jerry Jeudy to make a catch like that in such that situation makes the other one that gets us into field goal range. Just what did that drive say to you about this team and even some guys on it?
13: Well, great throw, great catch. Jerry had two of those catches within the drive that set us up. That says a lot about him. And, you know, at the end of it, you know, we made just enough plays to get us, you know, into field goal range, and then Dre banged it through.
12: From 56, Corey Bork is also with an 81-yard punt. He did a great job flipping the field. Is that kind of your message to this very young team? You know, you guys get the weekend off. They come back on Tuesday. Was that kind of the message? Like, look, we're 3-1, but we haven't even really scratched the surface of what we can be for 60 minutes. And if we do that, we can. There's nothing this team can't achieve.
13: Well, what a great way to, you know, whatever it is, two wins in 5 days, right? Yeah. And then a divisional win on national TV. If someone's watching professional football that night, they're watching the Browns and the Steelers. So I think to play the way we played that night was really, really cool, and cool for our players. Now, what is the challenge? Okay, reminding ourselves what the process is to get to where we got to, and it's real easy over the course of 3 or 4 days for, I'm in agreement with our players. It feels good for people to say, you're doing a great job. It's fun to be a Browns fan, right? All those things. But let's not forget how we got to where we've gotten, which is our, as I said, our non-negotiables, our physical we are, effort, our connection, no celebration loafs. We're doing it all together. That at least will give us a chance. And so those things, how do we bring that back in? Because we had been in kind of a routine, playing a game, playing a game, playing a game. And the players certainly deserved the days off that they got. So now we got to bring it back. And all that matters is what we do each day, you know, in our preparation that gives us our best chance to, again, this week to against the Jets.
12: How do you see them respond Tuesday and Wednesday?
13: Fine. I thought they came back in really good spirits, and they should. They should come back. They put in the work. They deserve the days off. But ultimately, it's still only three wins. We're only at three.
0: Right.
13: And the season's not a five-game schedule. This isn't our last. I mean, you know, we have it's a marathon. So how we continue to find a way to improve every single day, and which we, there is still a lot of room, as you mentioned, in terms of for growth and development with our players.
12: All right, well, an opportunity to get the fourth win going into New York, taking on a Jets team. They've lost three in a row. In fact, they lost their last game. Their defense was on the field for about 44 minutes, 43 and change. They didn't have a practice yesterday on Wednesday. They did a walkthrough because their defense had taken so many reps in that game against the Bears. This is a team that certainly can be frisky. They could, their record could be much better than it currently is. What do you see when you watch them on tape? Let's start with the defense of Aaron Glenn.
13: Well, first of all, very aggressive. Their players really similar to our guys, man. They play physical, and they changed it out. I think they had like seven new starters, and they play the way you want guys to play. They've gone to a more, you know, zone structure,
12: yep.
13: Top down. We'll see what we get. But I'm a big AG fan. I think he does a great job. We went against him. He's in Detroit. Seen it from a long time. His guys are going to play with that same passion that he did and that he played with. But this league is, I mean, we've won 3-1 score games.
12: Yep.
13: They could have easily beat the Packers, could have easily beaten the Lions on the road, and they could be sitting there at 3-1 as well. That's just how close this league is, and the margins are so small. Like, where do we make those up? Where have we made that up? With our non-negotiables and with our kicking game, our kickers especially, you know, field goals and punting have really helped us in terms of helping us with those margins at times when we've really needed it.
12: So does it help you? This is the third-ranked blitz rate team in the league. We played in our five games, three of the top four. The only one we haven't played is Minnesota. Does that help when you've had kind of that baptism by fire to teams that are just going to bring so many blitzes?
13: I think so. I think you get, again, you get accustomed to going the game expecting pressure, expecting, you know, them to be aggressive, and then we've got to take advantage of it when they do.
12: How important is it when you play a team, they're the number one cover two team in the league, to run them out of some of those looks so you can get the opportunity for those explosives? And we saw Chicago ran them out of it quite well.
13: We got to be able to run the ball, and we got to be able to hit the pockets down the field, as well as when we check the ball down, be able to puncture where we're fighting for yards. You know, I think that's one of the winning ways is how do we puncture? There was a play, I think, the other night where Quinshon caught like a little check down, and he broke a tackle, and the guy's convoyed, and hell, we end up with a 12-yard gain.
12: Yeah.
13: I mean, that's where if they make the tackle, if we don't convoy and it's 4-3, it doesn't really get them out of it. But our ability to run the football when they're giving us the box count you want, and then when we don't have shots down the field, how are we able to check it down and puncture and certainly keep the chains moving?
12: Coach, we could talk to you all day long. You have business to get to, so we certainly will let you do that. But excited to see this team get back on the road now. Opportunity to go in there, quiet a crowd in New York. Keep it going. Thanks so much for the time, and good luck on Sunday.
13: You bet. Thanks, guys.
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6: Very happy to be joined by Aiden Huntington, Browns defensive tackle. Aiden, first of all, congratulations on the start to this season. Congratulations on the way you've been playing. Let's kind of take us through this first month right here. Right. As you sit at 3-1, what's it been like for you?
7: It's been fun. You know, 3-1, you know, just having a lot of fun. You know, winning is fun. So yeah. Just, you know, blessed to continue to play in the NFL and continue to win how we've won is exciting.
6: All right, so take us Thursday night. Environment is incredible, right? Oh, yeah. Going against the Steelers. Down goes Mason. Down goes Michael. Right. You only have four defensive tackles up right on the game day, so now it's all right. Me and Malik, we're going the right whole way. Kind of just take us through, you know, as that was unfolding, your mindset.
7: You know, first my mindset was like, you know, those are my brothers, you know. Yep. So first thing is, you know, step up, rise up to the occasion. Thursday night, prime time, Amazon, you know. And it just was peace, you know. I mean, I've been through that situation out here during camp, you know. So when it was just me and a couple, two or three other guys, or when I was just out there during camp taking all those reps, I mean, I was trained for the moment. I was trained, and then I feel like, you know, once you get in that rhythm, you get in a groove. I really didn't feel tired. I really didn't feel, I don't know if that was the adrenaline, you know, God or whatever it was, but I felt great.
6: How valuable were those reps? Because, you know, Malik didn't really participate in training camp. Mike missed some time. Mason missed some time. So you did get, you were that guy all training camp. How valuable was that when it was like, all right, now I'm doing this for real?
7: Nah, it was extremely valuable just because it just helps my development as a defensive tackle. And it helps me prepare. Like, I've been going against Zion all camp. I've been going against Tevin, Austin Barber, Titus, and even Spencer in some reps. So, like, for me, that's the best O-line I'm going to see the whole year. So when I go out there, I know I've been trained for the moment. I know who I've been up against, and I know what my skills can translate to. So now it's just putting it out there for everybody to see.
6: Yeah, everybody did see. You ended up with one sack, three quarterback hits to lead the team, tackles for loss. You were all over the field. Really had two sacks. So let's talk about that. So you get in there, right? And you're like, you came into this game with a half sack in your group, but didn't have your own solo sack. And you sack Aaron Rodgers.
7: Right.
6: And you got to be so excited, and then all of a sudden it's got to be like, oh, yeah, come on. Talk about that play, though, because really the foul did not affect the outcome of that play, but talk about that play and getting to Aaron Rodgers.
7: You know, on the first sack, you know, just kind of just was, you know, just keep rushing. You get in there, you know, you get loose, you know, you figure out kind of what your opponent is doing. It's really about what I'm going to do. And, you know, I get him. I'm excited. You know, it gets negated. We go into halftime. But how I was feeling, and you could, you know, as an athlete, you could feel the flow of the game. You could feel it. And I just knew, man, just keep rushing. Just keep rushing. You're going to get another op. And, you know, I got another opportunity. And, you know, I was able to get him down, you know, for a second time, you know. So it's just a blessing, you know. I'm just excited. So it's good.
6: I mean, Aaron Rodgers is going to be a first ballot Hall of Famer. Oh, right. That is likely his last game in Cleveland. Oh, yeah. If it's not, it means that they're playing us in the playoffs. And you sacked him, a legend, to get your first. That when you go back and say, yeah, my first full sack in the NFL was on Aaron Rodgers. Is that something after the fact? I know in the game you're not thinking about that, but after the fact, you're like, that's pretty cool.
7: I mean, I've had the thoughts. I mean, it's definitely like, oh, you playing these guys, okay, oh, you getting Aaron Rodgers. That's like jersey come home right after the game. We're going on the wall. Got the frames ready.
6: Yes, you know, that's, absolutely.
7: You know, that's how it is. But, you know, just overall, you know, it's a surreal feeling, you know, where my journey has started, my journey is continuing to go. And I just think that's just one small step, one solid step for where God has taken me and where I know my career is going to end up.
6: So you've been in the league 2 years now.
7: Right.
6: Last year, obviously, you were on a line with Myles Garrett, and it's different than it is certainly now. By the way, one of the top teams in the league in pass rush win rate and pressure generation rate, all of those things. And it feels like now it's such a team rush. Right. Everybody on every play can get a chance to get to the quarterback. You guys are collapsing the pocket. You're doing all those things. With Mike Runenberg, was Jacques kind of the continuity there? Now, how's this defensive line doing what it's doing at the level that you guys are doing? And it even though it is different, but it almost seems like in some cases it's kind of freeing you all up to express yourselves.
7: Well, I think a benefit of Miles was there was a lot of wisdom, right? And with wisdom, you take what he's giving you and you make it your own. You grow from it. So, yes, Miles isn't physically here, but some of the things he was telling some of the guys, some of the things that he was emphasizing on, we could still implement that.
6: Yep.
7: And then you add in a guy like Derek Barnett. You still have Alex right around. You still have Jared Verse, Malik Collins. A lot of guys with a lot of years in the league, they've seen a lot of reps. So when you just accumulate a bunch of knowledge and wisdom and you are able to apply it to how you play, success will come.
6: It's fun to watch you guys, and it feels like we are very much attacking. We're getting those linebackers up, mugging the A-gap, creating kind of a lot of different rushes, moving sometimes you guys out to the end or the nine techniques. Is it fun to get to move around? Because I know at Tulane, you weren't always inside. You were outside a lot.
7: Right. Football's fun.
6: Yeah.
7: So it's, man, wherever, man, coach, safety, linebacker, DN, D-tackle, just being on the field is fun. It's a blessing. So really don't matter where.
6: All right, talk to us about we're going we're high and tight up there on the top. When do we make this decision?
7: We're really leaning into
6: the turtle right now, by the way, with that shaved head.
7: Really, I did it before the Tampa game. You know, I've had multiple styles, and right before the game, I just was like, try something new for the fall and winter. And, you know, I like it. I think it fit me, you know, and we're going to see how long I keep it. So
6: it's easy, too.
7: It's easy to maintain.
6: Right.
7: Don't have to worry about brushing my hair, how I look. It's, man, when it's bedtime, it's bedtime.
6: Exactly. So back in the day when I was in my fraternity, I was rushing fraternity, I had like, you know, some flowing locks. I'm much older now, you know, don't let the frost on the roof fool you, though, by the way. But they shaved my head.
7: Yeah.
6: And I was like, this is great. I don't have to worry about anything.
7: Nothing.
6: Now I just do it. I can do it myself. It's the best.
7: Right.
6: Yeah. Keep no maintenance,
7: good
6: play, good.
7: No maintenance. And then you able to, and it really saved time on a barber shop.
6: Yeah.
7: Paying for it. You know, the prices is fluctuating these days.
6: About that, yeah.
7: I do it myself, and then I still look good, so I can't complain.
6: Exactly. By the way, we used to talk about, you know, Chipotle. Now it's a lot more Chipotle money for you right there.
7: Yeah, Chipotle. Right? Well, I got a chef now, so I got to.
6: By the way, that's called the evolution from coming in here, trying to make the roster, to your second year in the league, sacking Aaron Rodgers, and now he's got a chef. Well, that's good. It's working well.
7: Yeah,
6: you look
7: that.
6: Good, man. Aiden, keep it going. Thanks so much for the time, and good luck.
7: I appreciate it. God bless.
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15: Two new movies hitting theaters this weekend. The horror flick Other Mommy, starring Jessica Chastain.
16: Are you tricking me?
15: Expected to scare up around $20 million in its first weekend in theaters. Meantime, The Social Reckoning.
17: Do you have an interest in social media?
15: Sequel to The Social Network, projected to make up to $8 million in its debut. Elsewhere, Verity, set to make between $13 and $16 million in its second outing. Tom Cruise's Digger, expected to make around $4 million in its second weekend after bombing in its debut. Christopher Nolan's The Odyssey, returning to IMAX screens this weekend as well. Actor Keegan Allen says he was beaten and robbed in West Hollywood. The 37-year-old, known for his role on Pretty Little Liars, says two men jumped him on Santa Monica Boulevard, leaving his face bloodied. Allen says the thieves took his Rolex watch. Even lovers need a holiday. Chicago's ongoing fall tour will continue into November, but the band is already planning ahead for 2027. The group has confirmed more than 20 shows next year. The first is scheduled for January 29th in Florida, the last taking place in Arkansas April 2nd. Whoa! Guns N' Roses are being added to the lineup for the Aerosmith comeback concert.
18: The California Dream On Aerosmith and Friends shows are set for October 29th and November the 1st at the Hollywood Bowl. Guns N' Roses Slash and bassist Duff McKagan have previously been announced as special guests for the show. Tickets go on sale to the general public on Saturday. I'm Mark Mayfield.
15: That's entertainment. I'm Jennifer Pulsoni.
19: Yeah, you know, last one was the most memorable one, going to the playoffs. So it's definitely been some great games going against the Jets. And yeah, like you said, it has been some memorable ones and some controversy in those games. But looking forward to this matchup.
20: One last year and then
19: Yeah, I remember. Yep. I don't really want to talk about that one. Nah, you good. I'm playing.
21: I think this is your fourth. That doesn't mean your fourth matchup against Garrett Wilson since he's been released. Just what are those battles kind of like with him? Especially you guys both being Ohio State guys. Yeah. And what kind of challenges
19: he has? Yeah, definitely fun matchup. Great player. I say he's from Ohio State, so you know I know what he's all about and the type of player that he is. But just a dynamic player for those guys and able to make plays all over the field. Great hands. Great routes. And like I said, it's going to be exciting and a fun matchup.
22: I think it was a joke a couple times after the Steelers game about Rudy playing so much man and you being tired, need to ice up.
19: Yeah.
22: Do you like that after that first game, he's really leaned in to the man coverage?
19: Yeah, definitely. I mean, I think that just goes to show the type of respect and trust that they got in us as players out there playing man coverage. And, you know, that we're able to go and play that at a high level. So it definitely it's a good thing. You know, it's a good thing to do. And definitely grateful, you know, when every time you call it. So I enjoy playing it. You know, I joke about it, but I do enjoy playing man-to-man. And
22: was there a conversation after that Jacksonville game, like, we played too much zone, we need to go back to what we do best?
19: Yeah, it was a lot of internal conversations, but like I said, we all, it was just a learning game, and we all got on the same page, and, you know, we've been better since then.
23: The Jets have lost three in a row. You guys have won three in a row. They're like one of the favorites.
1: crossed your mind at all? Like, why?
19: No, that's the NFL. I mean, it's really any team can win on any given Sunday, regardless of who has who winning or losing. You know, anybody can win any given day. So we just got to come ready to play and show up. And
1: you don't see it as a sign of lack of respect.
19: Oh, yeah. It's been a lot of disrespect towards the Browns for a long time. So, like I said, we kind of keep everything internal. And, you know, we got our own motivation, and we're looking to go in and be 1-0 this week. And that's our main goal.
2: How about Geno Smith? Oh, go ahead,
16: when you're looking at Geno Smith, completing over 70% of his passes, hasn't thrown an interception yet. What are you seeing from him, and why is he off to such a good start?
19: Yeah. Yeah, throws a good ball. Throws a good deep ball, making good decisions, and keeping it out of harm's way. And like you said, throwing those interceptions. So we just got to do a good job of putting pressure on them and finding a way to attack the ball and take it away from them.
23: Denzel, I know there was that one play against the Steelers in the second quarter that was kind of making the rounds, where Tyson like ran along the backside of the play behind Rodgers to make the tackle against Washington. A play like that, where he's coming from the opposite side of the field to make a play, is that the kind of thing that you guys as a defense are trying to live out? Your ball is oxygen, and the sayings you have.
19: Yeah, definitely. Just showing the type of player he is and that our defense is, and what we're all about. Just running to the ball, and like you said, the ball is oxygen, and just like when that play's going, you know, we all effort, and we're trying to go make a play, go make plays and attack the ball as best way as we can, and giving our best ever. So, you know, running to the ball, all good things always happen. So that's what it's all about.
2: Genzo, couple this more. Game is sandwiched between that big Steelers game and the big Ravens game coming up, and, you know, obviously they're 1-3. Is this something where you guys really are going to have to make sure that you can get as up for this game as you do for those division games? Is this your sense of like a trap game?
19: Yeah, I mean, every game is a you need every single game. So we're not going to take this one no lighter or no heavier than any other game, a division game. Our goal is to go 1-0 this week, and whatever happens down the road, we'll worry about that later. But yeah, this game is our main focus.
24: And so you're getting a lot of, you know, coverage for how well you've been playing this year from the national media this past week. Have you seen a lot of that?
19: Yeah, I've seen a lot of it. Honestly, like, I think y'all know me. I'm not someone, I don't really care about all the accolades and media hype and stuff like that. I know the type of player that I am and what I'm capable of. And, you know, I enjoy playing the game. I love the game. But all the accolades and stuff like that, like, it don't really move me too much. Or I don't care too much for it. Like, I know who I am as a player and as a person. But definitely grateful for the attention around the Browns and everything that we've been able to do, but we haven't accomplished nothing yet. Like, it's still early in the season. You know, our goal is to get to the playoffs and win championships, and that's our goal. So that's what I'm focused on, and taking stuff a game at a time.
25: Denzel, it's the last one. You went up against Denzel Lawson in training camp. From then to now, what's kind of the biggest improvement that you've seen in his game?
19: That's a tough one. Cause I feel he came in polished. He came in like just ready to play. It was, like I say, he was making plays early on in the season, early on in camp, and going into the season. And that's a hard one. Like I say, he's a great player. He's been coming along for us. And I don't know. I had to ask him that. Like, what do you feel he's gotten better at? But he's a good player, man. And
26: now here's Browns wide receiver Denzel Boston at the podium.
1: Are you finding more double coverage over time or not?
27: Yeah. Well, I wouldn't say that. No, I feel like defenses have been pretty true to their scheme of what we've looked at, and, you know, I feel like they're just matching and, you know, playing defense how they've been playing.
1: Do you feel you can beat any single coverage?
27: Do I feel? Of course I do. You know, as a receiver, you always got to be confident stepping up to that plate, knowing that you can defeat single coverage.
23: Denzel, what did you think about that one no call where it looked like the DB was holding the back of your jersey on the replay? Did you think anything of it in real time, or just kind of go with the play?
27: Yeah, you know, real time, I definitely felt like I was getting mauled a little bit, but, you know, that's one of those plays I wish I got back. You know, one of those plays I wish that I could have held on to. You know, I carry pride with, you know, make sure I catch any ball that's thrown to me. So, you know, that's when I wish I'd get back. You know, just had to watch film and see what I could improve on and make sure I make that play next time.
28: And now, someone who's been involved in some of those explosives, how excited do you get when you see a run break free, and so you can mix up that game, maybe open up what you're doing a little bit more?
27: Oh, yeah, you know, it's super exciting, especially to see the running backs, you know, get loose, you know, create explosives through the run game. Not only opens up the pass game, but, you know, also, like, I get a little excitement when that happens, because that means that we're doing our job, too. You know, we're blocking well. So, you know, when those happen, you know, it's excitement all around.
1: Other than KC, who's your teammate, did you have any relationship with any of the receivers that went the first round?
27: Any other receivers that went in the first round? I mean, yeah, we all hung out over visit time and stuff like that, over time at the combine and
1: keep in touch
27: rookie premiere.
1: Compare notes, how you're doing?
27: Not really, no. I really just, me and Casey talk all the time. That's about it, out of the rookie class.
0: Denzel, you get any feedback from some of the DBs you've gone against in these four games? Like after the game, they say anything to you?
27: No, they say good game. We just move on and, you know, that is it. The only thing that's been really cool after the Steelers game, DK was like, I'm a big fan of your game. So that was pretty cool to me. You know, that's someone I've looked up to when I was, I remember when he was getting drafted, I told him, because I was a Seahawks fan, so I told my dad, Seahawks are going to grab DK, and they ended up grabbing him at the draft. So that was pretty cool.
3: Sorry, Denzel. Confidence is part of what got you here.
27: Right.
3: Did you expect to have this kind of an impact this early in your career?
27: I mean, I planned on it, you know, after I got drafted. Obviously, there's so many things that have to fall in line for it to be this type of opportunity, and that's why I got to give all my praise to God and give him all the glory for that. But when it comes to, did I plan on it? Yes, I planned on coming in and making an impact.
3: And what does it mean to, what does it mean to then already have, you know, develop a trust and a confidence with not only Deshaun, but the coaching staff as well?
27: You say, could you rephrase that, please?
3: Yeah, you've already gained the trust of starting quarterback and the coaching staff. What does that mean to you? Like, how much more can that increase what you're able to do going forward?
27: You know, I think that just is able to propel me from my coach's standpoint, quarterback standpoint, of them being able to trust me and then also being able to just pour confidence into me while I pour confidence into myself. You know, now that I've gained the trust from them, being able to maintain the trust, you know, make sure I'm staying on top of my routine and all that stuff is also a key part.
22: You've already made a bunch of big plays. What do you think has allowed you to make those, and how much fun is it when it is a 50-yard touchdown or 60-yard catch and run like the other night?
27: Yeah, I'd say the big plays comes from, one, Deshaun being able to find me when the time comes, and then also, you know, I think this comes from hard work, a lot of practice, a lot of preparation, you know, film study, all those different things that you see carry over into the game. And when it comes down to those moments to make those plays, you know, you kind of black out. It's a great time in the moment, that's for sure, though. You're jumping around, happy with your teammates, having a great time.
2: What are you and Deshaun maybe doing? Some things that we don't see to develop this connection that you guys have. Are you guys, like, you know, texting each other, you know, at night when you're at each other's homes? Or how have you been sort of developing this off the top?
27: Yeah, you know, I think it's just constant communication, you know, always talking to each other, seeing what we see through film. You know, of course, on the field stuff, you know, we miss something, going back over it, making sure that we hit it after practice or before practice, whenever we have time. And also, I think it, again, just comes down to, you know, continuing to build trust, him having an understanding that, you know, I'm going to be there where I'm supposed to be when I'm supposed to be there, and knowing that he's going to find me when the time comes.
1: You talked about the chip on your shoulder that you weren't drafted in the first round.
27: Right.
1: Now that you're having success, the feeling of success is something else again.
4: Yeah.
1: How do you think you'll deal with your success? You're no longer an underdog.
27: Right. You know, I'd say the way I deal with my success is just block it all out. You know, when it comes to Twitter, when it comes to Instagram, when it comes to all those things, kind of got to block that stuff out. Understand that's not the main thing. Our main thing here is to win football games as a team, you know, not on individual accomplishments. So I think just ignoring the success, looking at the film, watching what we can get better at, and just proceeding to the next win.
4: You guys are a young team. The average age of the roster is like 25 and a half, mm-hmm. like starting the season. But for whatever reason, like those key moments in games when it's crunch time, you know, you got to make a play. You guys just seem so poised. Just what is it about this group that's kind of allowed you guys to, in those spots, not really feel that pressure, just kind of be able to overcome things?
27: Yeah, you know, not making things too big, you know, just keeping the main thing, and also, you know, just understanding the camaraderie that we built around the building, having the trust that he's going to go make that play or he's going to go make that play, you know. So I think it just comes from a great locker room, you know, a brotherhood and an understanding of everyone's here for their purpose and everyone's going to fulfill their purpose when the time comes.
5: And so, starting to keep playoffs before the Jets, what stands out about their secondary?
27: You know, there's some physical guys out on the secondary at corner. Their safeties, they're good safeties. You know, respect to them. You know, they do their thing. They ball out. So, you know, it's going to be a good game.
1: Who were the guys? You mentioned DK Metcalf, but who were the guys in the NFL that you liked their game, similarities, what else?
27: Yeah, so I like Julio Jones, Nico Collins, DK, of course, Mike Evans. And I like to watch, like, Randy Moss, Jerry Rice, like those big-time receivers, Calvin Johnson, guys that are kind of built like me, so I can look at what they used to do, what worked for them, and then kind of put it into my own mix and spin it my own way.
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4: Mr. Siciliano joining us. How are you, pal?
5: Hey, guys.
4: You like North Jersey?
6: Hello.
4: Some spots? You got some spots?
5: Hello. Good to talk to you. Wait, do I have spots for what? I missed that. Say again.
4: North Jersey. What are your North Jersey spots?
5: Oh, North Jersey. I don't have any Jersey spots. Yeah, sure. We'll hang out in front on lawn chairs. That'll be amazing.
6: It'd be amazing, wouldn't it?
5: It would be amazing. Hoboken. I like Hoboken, but I don't think we're going to make it to Hoboken. We might go into the city for a low-key evening. But back early, because you got to be in the right frame of mind after what happened week 10 last year, where that was just like the death knell of the season. So, like, you got to be positive mindset. It cannot be what last year was. So I'm changing everything on this trip. I'm mildly superstitious. Changing everything.
6: Mildly?
7: Yeah, we're going to go have a nice...
8: Wait, hold on. He doesn't believe in curses, but now he believes in this?
6: But he believes in this, yeah.
7: Uh-oh.
5: I don't believe in curses. But wait a minute. We had Andre Schmidt on. We had Andre Schmidt on for the Bark Tank. And like that was, I was not going to ask him about the streak. So we didn't ask about the streak. So like I'm respecting... You know, I'm respecting streaks that way, but I don't believe in curses, no.
6: Did you guys discuss your shared time in upstate New York?
5: We did not. We have done that on interviews past, but not this
6: one. Okay.
5: Yeah. Right. We discussed his Canadian tuxedo getup with Rex and Corey on the way in.
6: It was utterly fantastic.
5: He said he did not choose it. They may or may not have a group fit coming on Sunday. And, of course, we tip the cap to Mitchell's and his Cuyahoga Valley cream or whatever the thing is, whatever the seasonal one is right now that he's loving. And that's how he celebrated after the game. Crunch,
6: what's in it? What's in that crunch?
5: It's got the marshmallow. It's got the salted almonds. It's got the dark chocolate. It's great. I'm not a fan of the almonds, but everything else
6: is
5: great.
6: All right, I'm pulling it up. All right, so this is a local ice cream company that has put this together. Oh, buddy, they do.
7: Is there a banana?
6: They do have a banana cream pie.
7: They do. They have a banana cream pie. It is good.
8: I've had it. It's awesome.
7: It's good. Quite good.
6: Is it?
7: It is good.
6: It's very good. Okay. All right. Very good.
5: Yeah.
6: All right. So they do have it. All right. Well, this is very exciting.
5: All right. There we go.
8: Yeah. Bishop, have you never had Mitchell's?
6: I don't know. Really? I don't know if I have or not.
8: It's the official ice cream of the Hof.
6: It's the official Hof scream?
7: Oh, yeah.
8: Yeah.
7: The Hof scream.
5: And okay. Andre Schmidt wanted to be the official ice cream of Andre Schmidt. I wouldn't call it groveling, but he openly was lobbying for some kind of deal with Mitchell's. And I said, dude, you know how to play this game. Like, tag them on your social. Like,
6: there you go.
5: Come on. You're a verified account. They would see that. They'd be happy to do business with you. And he said, I don't want to do that. I'm like, all right, well, we'll get Gabe and we'll get the whole crew. Gabe, you get a cut of this. Like, you should
6: Young
5: do the deal here, buddy.
6: Gabriel.
5: Young Gabriel.
6: Yes. Let's go.
5: You guys branch out. Make this deal happen.
6: All right, so Young G-Man's on it. I think Dr. J would thrive in that world, too, of deal-making. I think he's a deal-making machine. I've seen his jacket game. Like, I think he's ready to go.
7: Yes, he would.
6: Have you guys decided on cuisine for Saturday night? Has that been kind of hashed out?
7: I think we have. We're going to an Italian place, right, Siciliano? That's what it looks like.
5: Yeah, we had a chat chain with one of your buddies. We got
7: Deastrom.
5: I also have one of those, like, hey, notify me when there's a table things for Graciella, which

0: like this amazing Argentine steakhouse. It's kind of a big deal right now in Tribeca. Okay. So that's my backup, trying for that as well.
1: Well, there you go.
2: I like that you're doing that. I like that we have a backup. We got some irons in the fire. Yeah. This place, apparently, it's famous for its shrimp parmesan. That's like famous interesting dish, which I've never heard of.
3: I've never heard of that.
2: But they must do it well.
3: I've seen all of the rest of the parmesanas, but I've not had a shrimp parmesana.
2: Me neither. I just might on Saturday.
3: You just might.
2: You can't say I wouldn't.
3: Hey, what did you make? Z and I were talking about a couple of things around the league off the top of the show, and I know you always have the pulse of the league. What, if anything, do you make of the amount of penalties that have been called in the first month?
0: It's a lot, and if you were watching, I don't know if you guys were in the late window that the end of that Seahawks-Chargers game, it's the Scott Novak crew, and they had 28 penalties in that game, and they pointed out it's the second most penalties called in a game this year, behind a game that Scott Novak had called two weeks prior with 27 penalties. I'm not saying it's only him, it's a league-wide thing. Nathan, I heard your idea about like the eye in the sky, and Gabe was correct that I would say it's not going to work, but not for the reasons that Gabe said. They just don't want an eye in the sky. They don't want like the voice of God or the man behind the curtain.
2: Just get it right. Why not?
0: Everything. Oh, I'm all for get it right. I'm all for get it right. But I'll give you an example of when I think they were a little bit too intrusive. Let's go back to the Rams-Seahawks game last December, the one on a Thursday night in Seattle where Zach Charbonnet, 2 minutes after the two-point conversion failed, Jared Verse knocked the pass down, Zach Charbonnet handed to the official, and 2 minutes later they go, oh, you know what? We think that was a backwards pass. We'll give you 2 points. On the America's Game thing that they ran on NFL Network before week one, they had the Seahawks mic'd up, obviously, on the bench. They had no idea that they should even complain about it. They were gifted 2 points 2 minutes later after somebody called New York almost like it's golf, where somebody calls the rules official and says, hey, that guy moved his lie, and they phoned it in. I don't want that.
2: Let me ask you this. Did they get it right?
3: That to me seems like a process, not a get it right convert. That feels like more of a process issue you have, though, right?
0: Yeah. That's a process issue, but we're talking about.
2: What if that happened quickly? What if that happened like immediately? If they said, no, backward pass?
0: Okay. Sure. Maybe.
2: Well, that's what I want then.
0: I'm one of the few people that doesn't think there's a clear angle on it, but others disagree.
3: Have you seen this in the college game where they actually show the replay conversations?
0: I think it's great.
3: There's two leagues do it. The ACC does it and the Big Ten does it. It's really good.
0: It's fantastic. The NFL has said repeatedly they don't want to do that. They don't want to show you how the sausage is made. They just don't.
3: Yeah.
2: Transparency's good.
3: I think transparency's good in all instances,
0: I agree with
3: my friend.
0: We're all on the same page here.
2: Yeah, we are.
0: All on the same page.
2: We're also all on the same page that this is a game that the Cleveland Browns need to go and take care of business. Now, I was shocked. We just did guess the scores, and had it not been for Little Bebo, I would have been on the other side. I would have missed that one by 5 points. I would have thought it would be, the Browns would be favored. The Browns are not favored in this game. Aaron Glenn, as you pointed out to us, gave his team the day off today. They had a walkthrough, not a practice, because their defense had been on the field so much the week before. Are you surprised that we were not the favorites in this game, number one? And number two, do you feel like this is a game where this is an act accordingly? Go in there and take care of business and win this game.
0: I totally agree with you. It's an act accordingly game. I would frame it a little bit differently. I would say it's as much of a litmus test as this past Thursday was. Well, I'm kind of with you. Last Thursday was a game that the trends say, and we as Browns fans say, hey, look, we always beat them at home on Thursday. We're supposed to win this game. We're going to win this game. The rest of the league viewed it differently, and national stage, they pulled the upset, and everyone's happy. This is one of those games where everyone looks at it, regardless of the line, and says, hey, you're supposed to win that game. To me, it is as significant a test as last Thursday. Because last year, week 10, look, I know that team. We all knew that team wasn't going anywhere. But that, to me, I don't know what you think, Nathan, leaving the stadium, that was like the ultimate, all right, this is kind of rock bottom moment. With the two returns and the jumping off sides on fourth down and the fact that J. Justin Fields completed 6 passes the entire game. I believe one of them across the line of scrimmage.
2: I thought it was zero. So 1 or 0. Either way, not many.
0: Whatever it was.
2: Yes.
0: They were supposed to win that game. They weren't very good. You're supposed to win this game as well. You think you're good. You better prove it. You better prove it. And it's a weird week because they had Monday off. Like, and I'm all for Todd giving a Monday off. You earned it. But, like, it's a weird week. It's a different rhythm. So let's go out there and back it up.
3: I know Dr. Z gave you full credit for this, that the Jets didn't practice today. Bringing that to light? I give full credit.
0: No, I don't remember this early in the season. I give full credit to the Jets beat writers who pointed it out. They had a walkthrough because they have so many guys banged up. And they had, like, 90 defensive plays last week. 90!
3: Jeez.
0: It's absurd.
3: It really was.
0: So Aaron Gunn gave him the day off. This is still, though, a quarterback, and we point out he hasn't thrown a pick, and he's amazingly accurate. This is still a quarterback that the Browns, behind a very different O-line with a very different play caller, sacked 10 times last year in Vegas.
2: That's right. 10 times. 10 times. I believe that was Chip Kelly's National Correct. Football League swan song. I think he was relieved of his duties following that game.
3: He's crushing it right now at Northwestern.
0: Yeah. Yes.
3: They had 400-yard rushing against Penn State on Friday night with that. They're like 4-1. Their only loss, like a 5-point loss to Indiana. It's pretty wild. So he's doing a great job there running, coordinating.
0: Was he running like T formation stuff?
3: He ran wing T Friday. Yeah.
0: Wing T.
3: It's crazy.
0: I mean, he is going deep into the leather helmet playbook, and I love it.
3: It's almost like this team has a barrier that they have to get over every week. Well, like every week they have to prove that they're worthy of the record, prove they're worthy of being ranked, you know, in power rankings where people have them ranked. And I think that's kind of a good thing. I think Todd thrives in that, Andrew. I really do.
0: Yeah. I couldn't give a flying football where they are in the power rankings.
3: I thought you were so close. I thought you were so close.
0: Friend of the program, Nick Shook, Cleveland native, Cleveland legend, Nick Shook has them.
3: Nick Shook!
0: 17 in the new NFL.com power rankings. I suggest you go to NFL.com and click and read and share and all that. I'm fine with that. I have people already going, well, this is going to be a win, and this is going to be a win, and this is going to be a win. Hey, pump the brakes. 3-1 is amazing. Nobody thinks that we are to the point, and we shouldn't think that either. They shouldn't think that you can look at the schedule and just go, got it. No. Because this is a young team and you need to keep your foot on the gas here. Exactly.
2: I agree. And I also agree that the notion that this could be a trap game. Like, we've won 8 games in 2 years.
0: Yeah.
2: Going into this. What world do we think we're just rolling out our helmets? I mean, I know we've got some young guys that are feeling good. It's not like we've blasted anybody yet. It's all been rather dramatic. Yeah. Let's go out there and take care of business. This is a game that I think certainly is winnable. I mean, the Bears went in there with Tyson Bagent and annihilated them.
3: Oh my gosh, yeah. They moved it up and down the field at will on them. They should have scored 40. It's almost crazy that they didn't. I mean, they had 2 drives of over 15 plays and 90 yards that got them no points.
0: Right.
3: So,
2: which is
0: they still have Garrett Wilson. Braylon Allen is tough to bring down. Kenyon Sadiq is putting together a very nice rookie season. Talk about our rookies, their rookies. Kenyon Sadiq is good. David Bailey has like 17 pressures.
2: Yep.
0: Yeah. He's moving people. He is absolutely living up to his top 5 hype. Omar Cooper's hurt, so we're not going to see him. But they have some young talent, as Bo, you pointed out. I mean, they are set up for next year with those picks.
3: Yeah, they are. They're in a spot, man, because they got a couple of ones last year, 3 more next year. They're in a position where they could really flip this thing in a hurry. You know, we were doing that. When we met the Jets earlier in the program, buddy, we just every once in a while throw in like, all right, Jets, Mount Rushmore, whatever. Just a little quick fun thing about the franchise. And obviously Broadway Joe. But then you start to fill out the rest and you start to realize, like, of all of the teams in the league, this one doesn't have a lot in the cupboard. In terms of like history, like success, like legendary players. I mean, if they don't have, thank goodness they have for them, they have Broadway Joe and they can lean on that all day long. But like there was the little stretch when Rex Ryan was there with Revis Island and all that. And then there was a little Parcells, Curtis, my favorite Martin stretch.
2: Yeah.
3: But
2: Richie Kotite.
3: I guess like
0: Richie
3: it just.
0: Kotite.
3: It's been a really interesting, you know, that just for our entire lifetimes, that just hasn't
2: bit
3: been
2: with
3: much.
2: Pennington and Santana Moss, where they were fun.
3: Yeah, a little bit.
2: But not a whole, that's why Broadway Joe is trotted out there. I mean, in some ways, we at least had that really good run in the 80s.
3: Yeah, but you had Sipe win an MVP, you had the great run in the 80s, and then you had the, like, if your pre-Super Bowl history is as good as anybody in the history of the sport.
2: For sure. Right.
3: Yeah, sure. They don't have any of that.
2: Neither
0: of them. No, Curtis Martin's the one for me that stands out. I can tell you that Santana Moss is, to me, as much a Washington football player as he is a Jet. Sure. Mm-hmm. And he does stuff in Washington now with Commanders media. I know you guys mentioned Gastineau. If you want to tie the two franchises together, you know, this is the 31st meeting, the 31st meeting, but it's actually the 32nd meeting if you include the postseason. And it was 86, obviously the double overtime game with the Browns beat the Jets, that classic. And it was Mark Gastineau, who's fourth down roughing the passer on friend of the program, Bernard Kosar, kept that game alive and helped give the Browns victory.
3: Jeez. Mark Gastineau stole Brigitte Nielsen for Sly Stallone? Is that how that went?
0: Is that the story?
3: I think so. I believe that
2: Conan
3: Sly,
2: the Destroyer.
3: Conan the Destroyer. And then, he got her on he made her a star in Cobra, but she's in Rocky IV.
2: Rocky IV.
3: And then she marries Gastineau.
0: He dies.
3: You seen Cobra? You seen Cobra, Siciliano?
2: Not in a long time, but yes, I have.
0: I have not seen Cobra, no.
3: God,
0: maybe I did Stallone. Years ago.
2: Is he like a cop?
3: Yeah, dude, he's a cop that when the law stops, he starts.
2: That's right.
3: That's how he rolls. Come on.
2: When the law stops.
0: Yeah. Is that the actual tagline?
3: It's something very much like that.
2: Is Cobra.
3: Cobra. His name's Marion Cabretti. You kidding me?
2: Cobra.
3: All right, we got to go. Happy flight to New York, buddy. Enjoy your meal on Saturday. Look forward to a full review and the call on Sunday.
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9: NFL Hall of Fame coach and player Mike Ditka has passed away. The legend won the Bears' only Super Bowl as head coach. He was NFL Rookie of the Year as tight end and 1963 NFL champ. Philadelphia shorthanded for London against the Jags. The Eagles have ruled out Saquon Barkley and Devontae Smith. ALDS decisive game 5 tonight. White Sox at the Guardians. Gavin Williams against Sean Burke. I'm Trey Bender.
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15: You know, America's produced like lots and lots of stuff. Just piles of stuff. The fact of the matter is all day long, every day, there are warehouses full of stuff getting just pushed off a cliff. All day, every day.
13: That's Ian Nagoski, who runs the Canary Records label.
15: A friend of mine said that what he loves is being the guy standing at the edge of the cliff, waving his arms, going, wait, no, let me look at those first before you throw them away. I think there might be some good stuff in there. I think there might be some stories. I don't think we should throw all those away yet.
13: We have a season, 10 episodes of stories from that realm, of things that were just barely saved, and in some cases, not saved at all. A bizarre tale of two infamous New Yorkers.
4: They booby-trapped their home and turned it into a shield fortress of ephemera.
13: A missing chapter of American music history.
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14: It's over. 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

0: you guys. You look to him more and more in confidence.
1: Yeah, man, the more we play, the more we get more reps, the more confidence we build in each other, and that chemistry continue to build. But as far as just kind of, you know, looking for him directly, you know, I think just kind of going through the game plan, depending on what players call and what coverage we're getting, you know, I'm just trying to find the open guy. And he's been doing a heck of a job whenever his number is called and his opportunity comes that he makes those plays. And he's just going to continue to get better and better each week.
2: After looking at the tape from last week, what can you do to kind of make that first half kind of a constant entire game, keeping it consistent?
1: I mean, we just got to come out and just continue to, you know, play stack plays. And that's ultimately, you know, the defense is going to adjust. We got to make sure that we're ready for the adjustments. And we just got to continue to just, you know, finish drives. And if we can do that, finish drives, especially with a kick, and then especially with points, then we can continue to stack that. But, you know, each week is different and each game is different. And we just got to continue to, you know, try to stack plays.
3: Deshaun, what about, what are some of the things that you guys are doing as an offense, or maybe you're doing specifically to try to accelerate the timing and the bonding and the chemistry that we're now starting to see come out on the field?
1: You know, spending time with each other, watching film together, talking over routes, getting some extra work after practice, you know, watching some extra tape, you know, all those little things that you got to do to be able to try to be on the same page and be able to see it through the same lenses. That's the most important.
0: Jerry Jeudy had become our forgotten receiver until the end of that game Thursday. How did it come to pass that he was such a key player in that winning drive?
1: I mean, that's something that we don't about Jerry. I mean, Jerry's been around. He's been a leader. He's been that vet in that receiver room, making sure all the young guys are staying on task. And then whenever his opportunities come, he take advantage of it. And those opportunities came, and he made some great plays at the end. And he was ready for those. That's what vets do. Sometimes, you know, depending on the game plan and the way the game go, you know, you might not get too many opportunities. You know, we only have one football. So, you know, you try to spread it around as much as possible. But whenever your opportunities come, like he did, he took advantage and helped us win.
4: Do you have confidence in a receiver, Denzel, is catching the ball like he is? What does that do for you as a quarterback, knowing that if I throw this guy, he's
1: going to
4: catch it?
1: I mean, it feels good. I mean, to have a guy that is very confident in himself, especially being so young, and, you know, each week is gaining experience and wisdom. And, you know, as a quarterback, it's good to have those type of receivers that can make those big plays.
5: I know we've asked you a lot about being able, the ability you've had to run the ball, the big plays you've had doing that. Has it been any surprise that you've been able to do that, given the two Achilles?
1: No, not at all. You know, like I mentioned before, it's the work that I put in. I trust my work. I trust the people that helped me get to the stage, and I'm confident in, you know, everything that I put in. So none of it's a surprise for me.
5: Just how important are those two, what you've been able to do offensively, especially in those fourth quarters? It feels like all the big drives, you made at least one of those run plays that kind of continue to drive.
1: Yeah, I mean, it's part of the game. It's part of what I do. I've always had that. I've always, you know, made plays with my legs whenever those times come. And, you know, coach always preached to play quarterback. So, you know, if you can make it and stay in drives and help the team win, then I'm going to do whatever I need to possibly do that.
0: What do you see happening with the running game right now? It's four games. It's still not to look where you want it to be. Why is it working?
1: You just got to keep working. You got to keep stacking. You know, it's hard to run in this league. You know, you're not just going to run 200 yards every week. You know, sometimes you might have that. Sometimes you might not. So we just keep plugging away, keep stacking them. And, you know, sooner or later, they're going to pop, and Q and all the running backs are going to get those opportunities to really break one.
3: So what kind of a morale boost might it be for you guys in the quarterback room and even out on the field to have Dylan Gabriel designated for return out there practicing with you? And how does he sometimes, I see you guys talking a lot, and how might he even be helpful to you?
1: Yeah, I mean, Dylan always, he's been around this whole time. He's been at every meeting. He's been, you know, traveling with us. He's been at the practice, on the practice field with us. He's been communicating, giving suggestions within the offense and different reads. So DG, man, he's a great teammate, a better person. And, yeah, it's good to have him back on the field and see that he's healthy. And, you know, all of us in that room, we're one big group. We got one goal, and that's ultimately to win and be successful.
6: You talked earlier this season about how the different intricacies of playing receiver, and for young guys, that can be a challenge to get up to speed on. Given that, how impressed are you with Denzel's production so quickly into his young career?
1: Yeah, Denzel's been, again, he's been a guy that's came in from day one just ready to work. You know, he whatever preparation he had before coming into the league, you know, it really helped him. He was ready for this opportunity, and he's been, you know, trying to find ways to get better. And regardless if he's, you know, talking to Jerry, talking to other people that has experience around the league, he's doing a heck of a job of just making sure that he's, you know, finding ways to get better and ready for those opportunities.
7: Was there any kind of moment during camp where he did something where you said, okay, this guy can be a guy?
1: I mean, I've seen it. Like I said, I've seen it back in the spring. I mean, the plays that he was making in the spring and the way he run routes and attacked the ball, it's impressive, especially for a young guy like him that's coming in. First year in the league, the way he operates, you know, is real professional, so it's been great.
3: How important is it for you guys to keep this winning feeling going, to go up to New York and just keep the train rolling along?
1: I mean, that's the number one priority, you know, priority number one, so that's the whole thing, that's the whole reason why we, you know, come in every day and put the work in is try to win, so.
3: Sean, what have you seen in the Jets' defense, especially?
1: Very veteran, experienced defense. You know, a lot of zone, but they create a lot of pressure up front. They want you to, you know, create those mistakes. You got to earn everything that you do. And again, you know, there's a lot of veteran guys that play super hard, that played a lot of football, and they're going to make you earn every yard. So it's a very good defense. We respect them. And, you know, we got to go up there and make sure that, you know, everything that we're doing is top tier to go out there. We got to go earn that win.
2: Todd said that during film sessions, when you see some of your mistakes, he said you can usually see what you're looking at and that you're right most of the time. So that you think that you're right more 100% of the time. What's the process been like watching film with him? And have you ever had a coach kind of break down film the way he does with you?
1: You know, all my coaches that I've had over the years, we've watched film together. And I think it's just unique because I kind of watch film and break down things a little bit differently. Maybe some things that I don't see what they see and vice versa. And so I think, you know, as we continue to learn and build a relationship together, he's trying to, you know, see what I'm seeing, what I'm thinking as a quarterback. And a lot of times he understands, you know, why I made these types of decisions or these reads. And I placed the ball in a certain, you know, location. So as we continue to grow, we just going to continue that bond and, you know, try to help each other the best we can so we can continue to win games.
0: Houston, is there a receiver like Boston for Texas?
1: Yeah, I had Nico when he was a rookie, but I didn't get to play with him. He was coming in. I don't know. I mean, I don't like to compare receivers, honestly, because everyone has their own unique way. So, you know, again, Boston is his own player and his own character, and, you know, he's doing a heck of a job.
5: What do you think it's been about you and this team collectively that's been able to come up so big in the final minutes of last year?
1: Just the connection, just the chemistry, the belief, the will, the hope, the grit, everything that we put in this offseason. You know, we didn't listen to anything other than what Coach Monkey wanted us to build in this foundation, in this room. So we just take it one play at a time, and we always have hope. Until the game is over, the game is never over. So we believe that we can try to go in and win and play with anybody, and I think that's what, you know, helped us, you know, in the final drives of these last couple games.
3: Sean, so many people have climbed onto the bandwagon, are saying great things about you. Every time I see or hear something on national media, everything seems really positive. People are catching on. How do you feel about the fact that, you know, people are realizing that you can still play this game?
1: Just appreciate it. That's all, pretty much it. Keep the main thing, keep working. It's a humbling lead, and never too high, never too low. So just stay neutral, keep working every day, finding ways to get better, and you know, appreciate it.
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16: Very happy now to be joined by Browns running back Jaleel McLaughlin. Jaleel, boy, you certainly introduced yourself to Browns fans in a big way on Thursday night. Let's just start right there. One carry, heck, let's make the most of it. 28-yard touchdown through your eyes. How did that play unfold?
17: You know, it was a great play, great play call by coach, great read by D-Watt, man, and, you know, the receivers and offensive line and tight ends, everybody blocking down the field was what made the play. I mean, you know, I'm just thankful to be a part of it and, you know, score a touchdown for this team.
16: All right, so I did a play breakdown of this, so that's a very humble way of saying what happened, because in all good run plays, you still have to beat one guy, and in this case, you had to beat two really on your own. You stopped, you got past the safety, former Cleveland Brown, Rayshon Jenkins, and then the linebacker was coming down, and you kind of wiggled through there, and then you're right, tremendous blocking downfield. Casey Brock Queen three times. Malachi takes Ramsey out. And amazing. Then Denzel Boston walks Asante Samuel Jr. into the end zone with you to celebrate. Amazing. But you still had to make a couple guys. Let's give a little credit right here. That was good contact balance, good vision, and good acceleration. What did you see when you knew it was, okay, it's blocked up pretty well, I do have to make this one guy miss? What was kind of going through your mind right now?
17: Yeah, I work on this stuff daily, you know, by myself and also out here at practice with Coach Deuce, man. We work on this stuff daily, and, you know, if I only got to make one guy miss, you know what I'm saying, then I need to win in that situation, right. and that's what That's what I look forward to doing every time they put me on a safety. So I'm excited about that, and that's what I work for.
16: What was it like kind of after that game? National TV, everybody amazing. In the NFL's watching. I'm sure your phone was blowing up a little bit, and a nice introduction right to the Cleveland Browns fan.
17: You know, it was amazing because I had people not only from North Carolina where I'm from, but also out here at Youngstown State, and also out here from Notre Dame College that was watching the game, and it was good to put on for them as well. You know, small schools, and you know, it's just a blessing.
16: Yeah, you're somebody that says, like, look, don't give up on your dreams. Doesn't matter where you start. Mm-hmm. And go ahead and tell the people in the resume, where do you rank all time in college rushing yards?
17: Number one, all time, NCAA history.
16: How about that, right?
17: Yeah.
16: It's pretty darn cool.
17: Yeah.
16: Yeah, and you made from Notre Dame, which is not there anymore, Youngstown, and now here in the NFL. Now, a lot of Browns fans, you were kind of a new face to people who play fantasy football and had Javonte Williams. You were the guy that kept annoying everybody, being like, why do they keep putting Jaleel McLaughlin in there? Because you were darn effective, averaging nearly 5 yards a carry for your career. By the way, yes, I did have Javonte Williams in a few fantasy leagues, and I was like, Jaleel McLaughlin, man, take it easy, buddy, take it easy.
17: That's all good.
16: How did it all come together? You ended up here a couple weeks ago.
17: Yeah, you know, they reached out. You know, the Browns reached out to me, and, you know, we didn't look back. You know, I said, hey, I want to be here. I had other options, and I wanted to come back and play here in Cleveland, you know, where I went to college. And, you know, I wanted to also be a part of this amazing team. I think we got a great team that we're, you know, building right now, and it's amazing.
16: So I've heard a lot from the guys here that have been here the whole time, you know, that this is, for guys who have been here, let's say 3 years, this is the closest group that he's had here. You step into this.
17: Oh, yeah.
16: You know, it feels like you've been assimilated. I could tell by the reaction on the sideline how happy the guys were for you, how happy Deuce was for you. Mm-hmm. You know, what's it been like from your perspective? Because it's your first time with the Browns, but with the Broncos, obviously. No. But what do you make of this lock?
17: It's different. It's like I was just, it's funny. I was on a call with my mom last night, and I was telling her, I was like, don't it just, the energy here is just different. It's like a tight-knit, you know, brother culture. And, you know, like I said, I'm excited. They welcome me in with welcome arms. And, you know, it's just amazing once you got, not only you make a play, but and you got other people that's there, right, meet you right there in the end zone. And it's amazing. I told you, like, this is an amazing group, tight-knit brothers, and I'm happy to be a part of it.
16: You do know when, at least I think one of the things you can tell, when young receivers block the way that they did on that, they're bought in.
17: Yeah.
16: This is a team that's bought into what Todd Monken is teaching them as a coach. What's it been like with him as a head coach? Because he's very different than any head coach I've been here a long time that I've seen. Just so honest.
17: Yeah.
16: So real.
17: Yeah, he's very honest and real. And, you know, his also the enthusiasm that he brings to the team is, it makes you go hard. It makes you want to play for a guy like Coach Monk. And, you know, I love to play for him. I actually pulled him aside, you know, a couple weeks ago and told him, like, I'm happy to be here. And, you know, I'm just happy to play for coaches that has that same enthusiasm. And he's amazing, man. Great coach.
16: What's Deuce like?
17: Oh, he's, man, I love Coach Deuce as well, man. He's enthusiastic as well. Also, and just to
16: intense.
17: Be able to, he's real intense. But to go back and watch his film and watch him play, and you could tell, like, what he talks, he's done that before. So that also make a guy goes hard, and, you know, make a guy goes hard for you as well, knowing that you've been through the pain of it. I mean, and he was a great running back as well, and he's a great coach.
16: We've seen a lot of good glimpses from this offense, that second quarter against the Steelers, 3 straight scoring drives, all that. How close do you feel like we are to putting together maybe for 60 minutes? Because I think if we do, we can be pretty darn explosive.
17: Oh, yeah, it's coming. So just, you know, it's coming very soon. So I'm excited. You know, we got a great all-around team, man. Great all-around team. Shout out to the defense. The offense is great as well. Special teams doing a great job, man. We got a great all-around team, and, you know, there's no limit.
16: Yeah, 3-1, going to New York this weekend. What do you see from the Jets, a team that, you know, prides itself on good defense? Now, last week they had to play defense basically for three games worth in one game there.
17: Yeah.
16: What do you see on tape from them and you know, feeling good about going in there to MetLife Stadium?
17: No pun intended, but they fly around. Yeah. Those guys fly around, and, you know, it's going to be a great test for us, and, you know, we're excited for the challenge, and we'll be good.
16: All right, what's something you want Browns fans to know about you?
17: You know, I would just say, you know, every time, you know, I come to play, I just want to bring electric. I want it to be electric, and, you know, I want it to be exciting for the fans, and, you know, I'm excited. I'm thankful for y'all, and let's keep going to work.
16: I'd say a 28-yard touchdown on Thursday night against the Steelers is quite going to get them excited and be quite electric for these fans. Jaleel, thanks so much for the time. Good luck, congrats, and keep it going, brother.
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29: Bring in the honk.
30: Yes.
29: Oh, what the hell? Victory Monday.
30: Woo!
31: Let's go, baby.
29: Let's go here.
32: The best thing about winning on a Thursday is the 10 days of joy it brings
29: really
32: you.
29: Is.
32: No stress. You know what? And my fantasy team is basically anybody you know who's a star in this league that got hurt on Sunday, which
29: That's
32: was
29: right.
32: a great many.
29: Yep.
32: They're all, don't care.
29: Doesn't
32: First
29: matter.
32: Place Browns. First place Browns.
29: Hoff, as you're taking that one in on Thursday, is it validation for you? Was it validation for you of what this team is now capable of?
31: I think it was, right? Because, you know, anybody can kind of squeak out a couple games against teams that you're not sure how good they really are. But when you go and you play a crosstown rival in a national game and you got a little winning streak, so you're not surprising people anymore, and you follow through and you play great football and you win, I'm not going to quite say dominant fashion, but like fairly dominant fashion.
32: For a period of time.
31: It was not a game that was won right at the last minute where the Browns had to come back and take the lead. Like, you felt comfortable. Most of the game, you felt great. You were in position. You were in command and control. And I think the exciting thing for me as I roll this forward for the Browns, like, now that they know what they're capable of. Still making way too many mistakes. Of course, we know that.
32: Yep.
31: But like, they know where that ceiling is, and I think it's a lot higher than most people expected, including the players and the coaches in that team and in that locker room.
32: Yeah, we are playing and showing glimpses, second half in Tampa, first half in this game against the Steelers. We're showing glimpses of the ability to be a team that can have a nice, comfortable mm-hmm. win. We haven't done it yet. We got three straight game-winning drives by Deshaun Watson, three straight holds by our defense, but we're showing that. And you know what was really fun last night? I don't know if any of you guys stayed up for at least a half, got a little taste of Sunday Night Football.
29: That's actually the game I saw the most of, other than the Bengals game. Yep.
32: Carolina's put up 30 on everybody not named us.
29: Yep. Yep.
32: And Ted McMillan went, 14, 192, and two touchdowns?
29: He did.
32: He had nothing against us. Yep. They didn't score 20 points against us.
29: Nope.
32: So RD is legit. And if that offense can give us 60, and I think we're ascending on offense, because, I mean, that three-possession stretch in the first half is as good a three-possession stretch football any team's had on offense in the league.
29: Yeah.
32: That we're on the cusp. I think we're on the cusp.
29: Huff, what did you make of that stretch in the second quarter from Deshaun Watson?
31: Well, I think when you look at Deshaun's first half as a whole, it may have been the best half of football that he's put together in a Cleveland Browns uniform. I mean, you're talking about efficient, balls coming out on time, decisions are being made properly. The football is going to the right dude. He's deciding when to scramble, when to get out of the pocket. Like, he looked like the Deshaun Watson that we saw in Houston, the reason we traded for him in the first place.
29: He did. And then he has the ability, it feels like, at the end of the game to be the best version of himself as well. I don't know if you've seen the end zone view of the 17-yard throw to Jerry Jeudy, but that was a throw that was fraught with peril. That ball's a little too low, it's picked. If that ball's a little too high, it's picked. If it's behind Jerry Jeudy at all, it's picked. If it's out in front of Jerry Jeudy at all, it's picked. And he threw it right where it had to be. And credit to Jerry Jeudy for coming through in a moment where he had been kind of a forgotten man and making that huge catch, would have two catches on drive. But there's something special about this team's clutchness. Is that something that you feel in the huddle? Is that something you feel in a locker room?
31: It is, and I think it's really important. It's the same thing that the New England Patriots felt for a long time. It's what right now the Kansas City Chiefs have with Patrick Mahomes. When you have that difference maker at quarterback, like, there's a feel that no matter what's going on in the game up to this point, we'll find a way to win. And I think that's really important because that keeps guys completely locked in. That keeps that emotion high, the adrenaline where it needs to be focused, to be at your best on every given play. And you're not giving up on stuff, right? So when the opportunities show themselves, and in the NFL, you don't know if those opportunities are going to come in the first half, come in the second half, but they're going to come at some point. You have to be ready for them, but you have to be locked in. You have to be completely focused, and you have to believe that when that opportunity comes, we're going to strike, and then we're going to take that game, we're going to take it over, and we're going to go win the football game. And I think that's really important of any team that you're on, in any level in any sport, right, to have that belief within that locker room that, hey, we're going to find a way to win this. We know how clutch we are. We've done it in the past. And just wait. It's okay. We're in maybe not the best situation, but we're just fine. We don't have to worry about what happened behind us. We can look forward and we can figure out how we're going to win this game, but be ready, right? That's the most important thing that I think belief and hope in being a clutch team gives you, that moment to know that we are going to be ready and we're going to capture and seize that moment when it comes.
29: You say be ready, Huff. Let's go to your old forte up front. Pretty good bounce back from the offensive line. Luke Whippler especially getting thrust into it at center. What did you see up front? And, of course, we're always curious about your evaluations of Spence as he continues to stat games here in the league.
31: I think they all did a great job. You know, you had two rookies. You had a backup center there, T.J. Watt, and that Pittsburgh Steelers front. They're tough, but I think overall, for the most part, the whole night, they did a nice job given the protection that Deshaun needed. You know, the run blocking was a little bit better, still not great, but at least you're starting to see some stretches of consistent running game play and giving Quinshon a little bit of a window to be able to sneak through. And I think that's really the big thing I'm sure they're going to be working on this week is the run fits, being consistent in that run game, getting more out of the ground game. But I think overall, when you're looking at, hey, we started 5 new offensive linemen this season. We're starting a couple rookies. We got some injuries already. And, hey, they held up. So I think when you look back to a couple years ago when the Browns were good and we were in the playoffs, we had a great offensive line and we built depth. We had one of the best offensive line coaches in football. And what they do as a great offensive line coach, which I think their current offensive line coach, George Warhop, is one of the best line coaches in football, is you develop that depth because you're going to have injuries throughout the course of a football season. And how good are those guys going to be that have to come in and take over for somebody that leaves with injury? And I think so far, with just the short stint that George has been here, he's proven that, like, he can get those backup guys ready so that they can come in and they can hold up and there's not much of a drop-off between them and the starters.
29: Well, it's nice. Also good. Real quick, Huff, what level of satisfaction is it for you when T.J. Watt is screaming at a defensive coordinator? Cam Hayward, I've known Cam. I've covered him at Ohio State. I've never seen him that mad screaming. You played against Cam. Obviously not a lot head-to-head, but nevertheless. What did that mean? How did that land for you?
31: That's the best thing that we ever get as an offensive line, right? When we play against the great Baltimore Ravens defenses, when they had, you know, Ray Lewis and Ed Reed and Terrell Suggs and all those guys, like, the thing that gave us the greatest satisfaction outside of winning was seeing those guys getting frustrated and start yelling at each other. Because that's the first sign that what you're doing is working and you're frustrating them. And then they start yelling at their coaches. And then you know that you got them right where you want them because they're distracted. They're thinking about everything else, but their job will stop you.
32: I love it. That was pretty good. That was good. Oh, there was a whole lot of Steeler on Steeler fighting during this game.
29: I've never seen
32: the quarterback, Cam Hayward, TJ Watts, Mike McCarthy, all of it. We have actually some quality depth for it feels like the first time in a long time. And then young guys that they still like in Zinter and Parker Brailsford. But we haven't even seen Tevin Jenkins. I mean, Tevin Jenkins started 40-something games. So he's a backup at the guard position right now. I do want to ask off because Spencer Fano did such a great job. Not a pressure allowed even to Alex Highsmith and Nick Herbig. And that's a strong statement. Those guys have played very well this year. When you look at on the other side, Titus Howard, it just feels like whenever we have a shot dialed up and it's there, that bright side is not giving us the time on those verticals. And that's obviously where the breakdown happened that led to either a touchdown in case if he actually got to throw it or a pass interference becoming all of a sudden an interception.
31: Yeah, they obviously need to pick up their game a little bit over there on the right side. Some of the twist games and some of the stunts have hurt us. They have gotten home. We're not on the same level to be able to pass off some of those games. And at the right tackle position, just being more firm. Like, there's so many great pass rushers that are going to come over that right side that I think they're going to start looking at different ways to be able to add chips, inline tight ends, different help over there on the right side to be able to firm that up, go in some play action, some half boot type things, just to shore up that side. Because when you're taking those shot plays, like, you have to have firm edges, obviously, and you have to have an ability for that quarterback to step up. And with a quarterback that has made a lot of hay, especially in clutch situations, which Deshaun Watson has, you need to be able to give him enough space in the pocket, and he needs to know where that space is going to be consistently. So when things do break down, if he doesn't have his first read, he knows how to get out of the pocket with a certain protection. And that's one of the benefits I think of when you leave a tight end in, or you get him a chip, or you run some of those play action, half roll, boot type things, is the quarterback knows then pretty consistently, like, my right side, if like we're running a play action as an offense to our left, and the quarterback's then kind of booting back inside the pocket to his right, he should feel pretty good knowing, hey, I've got two or three guys for two or one guy over on my backside. So that part is going to be taken care of. And if I need to escape or I need to create some space within the pocket with my legs, like, that's where I can go because I know there's going to be a lot of room because we got extra blockers on that side of the protection.
32: How much communication is there between, let's say, you at tackle and, let's say, the back? Because on that particular play, when I watch it back, and I'm curious, probably there's a little bit with both of them, but it looked like Titus Howard thought, so running through the B gap is where Quinshon goes, and then he's going to leak out. So it's play action. He's going to leak out through the B gap and out to the right. And it almost looks like Titus opens up to invite the rusher inside, thinking that Quinshon's going to give him a huge chip. And Quinshon gives him a little chip, but once he gave him the inside, that's how he gets to the inside. So like in situations like that, how do you guys work that out with a running back?
31: So it's something that you have to practice. I hated running back chips, to be totally honest. I felt one, I was comfortable enough to beat my guy one-on-one. I was all right. But also the unknown with the running back chip is the thing that I hated, because even though the running back's back there and technically he's got a chip, like let's say he's got a B gap chip, or maybe he's outside in the C gap, like if his man blitzes, that chip's off. So you never can overcommit just assuming that guy's going to be there in the same way that you would a guard. Like if I know this, like if I'm left tackle and I know the slide is going to the left, my guard has that B gap. He's not going to all of a sudden not be there because he's got to go pick up a safety on the back side, which is what happens with a running back. And so even though you have a chip, you can't expect it to always be there. It needs to be just something that happens if you're in trouble, right? So if you overset a guy way too much, like Titus did in that situation, and your guy runs right to the inside, there's no guarantee that the running back's going to be there to save your life. And you really can't go crazy and deviate so much from your technique to count on a running back, because you don't know if he's always going to be there.
32: Interesting.
29: Yeah, that is. Let's go back to the Deshaun conversation just for a couple of minutes off. This is one of the most remarkable sports stories. I mean, this is a guy who hasn't played in 2 years, all the multiple injuries that have happened. We said last week, I think it was with you, Hoff, where he said he's getting comfortable being uncomfortable in the pocket. Now he's even adding to that. Not only is he keeping his eyes up as he's moving around in the pocket, but he's also taking off. As good as he looked at times in camp, Hoff, I don't know if anyone could have foreseen what we saw from him in the first half and what we've seen in these first three games in the fourth quarter. What did you make of just kind of this first four game stretch for him?
31: Well, I think it's what we sort of dreamed of when the Browns brought him here from Houston, of a quarterback that can make plays when everything breaks down with his legs, keeping his eyes down the field so he can still make those explosive plays throwing it, or he can pick up easy first downs running it. And really, it gives you a full man advantage against the defense when you have a quarterback that's a weapon like that. Because now they've got to take one of their resources, one of their 11 dudes, to be able to always watch that quarterback position if he does take off, if he breaks outside of the pocket. And it makes your pass protection game so much easier because those defensive linemen are now worried about trying to keep that quarterback in the pocket. So they're going to rush more measured. They're going to rush in a more disciplined manner where they're just trying to squeeze that net around the quarterback rather than if you got a pocket passer that is just going to be standing there 8 yards behind the center. Those defensive linemen know, hey, I can beat my guy however I need to. As long as I get to that spot, it's going to be a sack. And so they pin their ears back and they don't care about their rush discipline or their lanes that they're supposed to be in. So it all works together. And when you have a quarterback that is a weapon that can actually get outside the pocket, that can escape and hurt people, not only just scrambling for a first down, but throwing for a first down or even bigger for a big touchdown, like that frightens defenses more than anything because it's something that's hard to practice against. And to your point about training camp, like we didn't see it a whole lot from Deshaun in training camp because training camp situations, you're not tackling the quarterback to the ground. So if somebody gets near him, like the play's kind of dead. Maybe he throws it anyway. Maybe he scrambles and you get a little bit of a look at it, but it's not something that's easily replicated unless you're tackling the quarterback to the ground. And I think that's why we didn't see it, but I sure am happy that we're seeing it now because that's the reason that he's been so clutch right now is his ability to get out of the pocket and make plays that aren't necessarily the called plays where he's just throwing it 3, 4, or 5 steps into the
0: pocket. 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

0: in maybe the team meeting room on the Jaleel McLaughlin touchdown run. Does that get into the team meeting room? Does that even get into the O-line room where you've got Casey Concepcion block, Patrick Queen, not once, not twice, but three times on the play. By the way, shameless plug, we have a full play breakdown of this for you guys on the All-22 at ClevelandBrowns.com, the Browns mobile app. You got Malachi Corley absolutely stoning Jalen Ramsey and turns him into a statue. And then you have Denzel Boston all the way at the bottom on think on Asante Samuel Jr. And then as McLaughlin runs in, he takes him the 5 yards into the end zone so he can come celebrate with the Cleveland Browns. I know that you know back in 2014, Kyle Shanahan said, no block, no rock if you're a wide receiver. To see young guys doing that this early in their career, though, to me, very impressive.
1: Yeah, to me, that just speaks exactly to the culture that Coach Monken has built, right? You don't get your receivers blocking unless you build a culture of accountability and a culture that's built around success and winning, right? That's what Kyle Shanahan did. And he let those receivers know, like, look, it's great if you get 10 catches and you got 2 touchdowns and you can go take a picture with your girlfriend in the stands. But what wins us games is when you're blocking on 3rd and 4 and we get that first down, because now you get a chance on 1st and 10 to get the football again, right? And so when you instill that culture in these guys of understanding, like, I block, that means I get the rock. Like, and then they buy into it. Like Andrew Hawkins, one of my best buddies, he was one of the best blockers at receiver that I'd ever seen. And it's just an effort thing, right? And I think that's an important thing that a coach needs to just drill through the receivers' heads. It's like, this is not optional. Like, hey, go in there and if you can block the safety, block them. No, it's like, this is your job on that play. If you don't do your job, you're out and we're going to put somebody else in there. And I guarantee Coach Monken, that'll be one of the first plays, probably the first play that he shows in the team meeting when they come back on Tuesday, because I think they got to see you Tuesday, if I remember correctly from the post-game celebration, that they're going to be showing that, because that's the type of stuff that brings a team together, that everybody can look at that and say, you know what, everybody has bought in and they are believing in what we're doing right now, because even our receivers are blocking and look what it does for everybody else, right? That's what a great head coach, what a great coach does in the game of football, is they point out all those little things, those little details that often get overlooked, and let everybody understand how those are the things that win you football games.
0: Well, it's great. It's not like it was like, Casey, hey, go block this corner. Go block Patrick Queen.
2: That's right.
0: And he did it 3 times in one play. My goodness.
2: Oh my goodness.
0: Would you look at this, man?
2: Business.
0: Look at this,
2: Business.
0: Man. I mean, that's how you know
2: we're
0: in first place.
2: Good
0: and then
2: Lord.
0: The other thing I would say is kind of the defensive version of that play, which I would show. I'd show these two plays, be like, if this is who we are, we will not be beaten. And the other one was, it was just a little swing pass out to Darnell Washington. And Carson Schlesinger, who's a big dude, goes and tries to tackle him. And he's basically like with his hand, like, not right now, little man. And Carson's like, okay, I'm just going to dive on the ground. I'm going to grab your foot and I am not going to let go. And 6 Browns, like a piranha in a lake that a half beef cow had been dropped into the river.
2: Now we're taking out a half beef?
0: They went, and I mean, 6 guys, when you have that effort, that determination, that togetherness, like, that's what it's all about.
1: All the great defenses that I've ever seen in the NFL, in college, in high school, they swarm to the football, right? Effort wins on defense. That's why they have loafs and they chart loafs and everybody's graded on every play, because when you have a defense that's swarming to the football, like, that's how you win games, because it doesn't matter if somebody misses a tackle in the beginning, like, missed tackles happen. It's pros going against pros, right? But do you have your buddy there? Are you able to slow them down enough that now the cavalry shows up and jumps on top of them? And really, that builds a culture on defense when you are asking guys to do that and you're holding them accountable. And then you're seeing it out there, right? And it gets the guys on the sideline fired up. It gets the guys on the offense fired up, right? Especially you talk about the running backs. They hate that when defenses are sprinting to the football and jumping on top of the pile. Like, they hate that because they know how hard it is to play against defenses that are like that. And so Coach Rudy, he's done a heck of a job with that defense. You mentioned, like, the results, they're in. This defense is playing lights out right now. And I think it's just those little things that a lot of people miss, but that's the difference in the details, and that's what wins in the NFL. That's what wins in the game of football.
3: Well, Hoff, you mentioned the difference in the details. There's one detail we are failing at, and that is in the penalty game. 14 of them in this on Thursday.
2: Womp, womp.
0: Sorry.
2: That's true.
0: We got to get it sorted.
2: It's got to get sorted.

0: What do you do if you're Todd? I mean, we're 4 games in, we're 3-1 despite it, but this is going to come back to bite you at some point.
1: Yeah, I mean, you hate to go high school Harry on people and make them start to run after practice for penalties and calling them out in meetings, but like, that's probably the next step. If they're not already doing that, you know, you're emphasizing it and you make sure that that's the first thing you talk about in meetings, and you call people out in practice if they're getting penalties, and you do what you can. The challenge is, like, when you do have a young roster, those guys don't always know exactly what they're supposed to do with every little step and where their eyes are supposed to be on every little thing. And so when they're playing with their body faster than their minds, a lot of times you do get yourself in bad positions sometimes, and then you create penalties. You don't want it, but the ones that you have to be able to eliminate are the pre-snap ones, and obviously we've seen way too many of those, and I think really that starts with offensive line, quarterback, and then your receivers, right? Like, making sure that those guys understand that pre-snap penalties are not tolerable, and there is significant consequences because it's going to bite us in the ass at some point. And so just hammering home the importance of that, building reminders at the line of scrimmage, kind of like we talked about last time on CBD, where, hey, every time you guys walk to the line of scrimmage, whatever your code word is going to be, if it's on one or two, or it's, you know, a double count, like, you're reminding each other. That's the last thing that you say to each other before the cadence starts, so that it almost makes jumping off sides impossible.
2: Just clean that up. That's one of the things that, to me, that's encouraging, though, is we haven't played 60 minutes on offense. We have made devastating penalties on both sides of the ball every single week. I mean, the week before, we had 12 penalties. Mm-hmm. It was 14 this week. So I don't want to continue down that path.
3: No.
2: I do like the outcome, though. But if we can clean it up, which we certainly can, we could be pretty darn good. I mean, I think it's pretty clear. You look around the National Football League right now, there are, with injuries or just teams not being what we thought they would be, like the Chargers, my word.
3: Yeah.
2: There's opportunity in the American Football Conference right now for the Cleveland Browns to go ahead and insert themselves in a big way.
1: First place.
2: This is exciting.
1: First place in the AFC North. Say it again, baby. I mean, where are we right now? Yeah. This is not after one game. We've had 4 games. We're sitting in first place, not playing even close to our best football. And, you know, every team says that. But when you look at young teams, especially teams that are together for the first time with new coordinators, new head coach, like, they're the teams that grow the most throughout the season. So I would, if I was Todd, if I was the coaching staff, like, I would continue to preach that. Like, look, guys, we've made so many mistakes that we have to clean up. They're unacceptable. But look what could be out there, because we're just learning how to play together right now, and we're still winning football games. So keeping that optimism high and helping them understand that literally the sky is the ceiling. Like, there is no limit to how good this team can be, but we have to harp on the little details, and we cannot tolerate it from each other. Players need to hold each other accountable on the penalty side, especially those pre-snap ones.
0: Yeah, and I think, you know, we talked last week about having the idea of that if you beat Pittsburgh, it validates how good you are. This week, as we hear for the Joe Thomas Half Hour, kind of turn our attention to the Jets, this is an act accordingly. If we are 3-1, if we are a playoff team,
2: yes,
0: then you go to New York and you go handle your business.
2: Yes.
1: Yeah, I mean,
0: that's the next step.
1: That's the next step. You go against a team that people don't think you're going to beat in Pittsburgh, right? And you win. So you validate it. But now the second part of the validation is, can you go win the games that people expect you to win, right? Because the perspective in the locker room now has changed from, hey, we're underdogs, we got a chip on our shoulder, nobody believes in us, to like, we're walking into this game now, we're favorites. And people are expecting a certain level of competition and a certain level of play. But that also means the team that's coming in here to try to play against us, or the team that we're going to go play in their place, thinks that they're going to be able to sneak up on us because we're overlooking them now, right? Like, how do you play when the roles reverse a little bit and you have that pressure of expectations now? We talked about, I love that when we were talking about that several years ago, like
2: the privilege
1: of having great expectations, it's sometimes hard for people because it's a different way of thinking about the game. It's a different way of preparing for the game. And you got to be ready for that. It's tough for young guys, especially, to kind of flip that all of a sudden in your head, like, wow, I know we're riding high and we're feeling good about ourselves, but how do we prepare and play in the same way, if not better, going into these games as the favorite, as the team that now has the privilege of expectations?
2: Because if you want to be what you want to be, or what you're going to achieve your goals, it's the game you got to go take it. And so you've got to go and handle your business. Now, one of the ways we've been doing that's this defense. And two things here. One, you talked about the buy-in. I think what Mike Hall Jr. did in that game shows all the buy-in you need. He has an ankle injury. He says, listen, we're down to two guys. I have to get back out there. He does and gets a sack after the fact, which is incredible. But we are generating pressure at a higher rate now than we did with Myles Garrett, who's no question the greatest pass rusher of all time. How are we doing it, Hoff? And is it a case where maybe a team that you don't necessarily know where it's coming from and it's everybody's got a rush is, can be more dangerous than one that is relying on, you know, a goat?
1: Yeah, I do think it's more dangerous. It's more difficult for an offense to prepare for what we're doing on defense right now because we're blitzing from all sorts of different areas. We're sending different guys. We're moving Jared Verse around. I do this cool thing on my Instagram that I started this year, the Hoff Lineman Lab, where I'm kind of breaking down film. Yes. And I got to talk a little bit about, like, Jared Verse is not getting a lot of sacks. And of course, everyone's like, well, Miles had all these sacks and we think Jared's replacing him in that position. But like his role in our defense is different because we're playing team defense now where we're moving guys around and everybody has a different role. So your role always is not as a defensive lineman, like, hey, go get a sack at all costs. No, a lot of times it's like, hey, collapse this side of the pocket. We've got a stunt going on over here. So we're going to try to force the quarterback out of the pocket to his non-throwing arms. So now he's got a hard time if he's escaping to his left as a right-hand quarterback to throw in a lot of different areas of the field. We may be rotating coverage so that we know it's going to be tougher for him to get the football over there. So we're going to be a little lighter in coverage there. We'll be heavier over here. It's how the rush and coverage works together. And that team defense is really the best defense, right? Like getting Miles 20 some sacks and having him consistently as a threat and offenses making a game plan specifically to stop him, that's amazing. But what's really hard for an offense is to deal with these defenses that play off of each other, that you don't know where those blitzes are coming from. You don't know who's trying to get home in that situation. And you have no idea going into that game, like even how to ID their blitzes because they're different from week to week. And it creates a big challenge because you don't know from an offensive standpoint, like how are we going to attack the weaknesses of the defense when we don't really know what the weaknesses are because they play so well together as a team and they move guys around in different spots.
0: All right, let's wrap up the Joe Thomas half hour of the program this way. Game balls, except from the first four games. All right, from the first four game balls. Let's start with the Hoff. He's got the gold jacket. Your four game ball offensively goes to whom?
1: I'm going to give it to Denzel Boston. I feel like he has really asserted himself as the real deal with the Cleveland Browns. Big body coming down with big catches. I think he had a 60-yarder setting up a touchdown in the second half or the second quarter. He's just turned into that guy that's Mr. Reliable. Deshaun Watson trusts him. He's able to get open. He understands his size and how he fits in with this offense. And one of the reasons that Deshaun has been clutch is those two new receivers that came in that are rookies that are not playing like rookies right now.
0: Dr. Z?
2: Deshaun Watson. Yeah. And you have three straight game-winning drives at the most important position. You're doing what you need to do when we need you to do it. And that's the bottom line. Deshaun Watson is playing winning football. You know, you think about the interception that he threw on the opening drive down in Jacksonville. He had not thrown another interception until that one, which was tipped. Not, I don't put that one on him. So he's playing great football for the Cleveland Browns. Yeah, he gets a game ball for me. He got one from Monk.
0: Yes, he did. Four-game ball on the defense, Hoff.
2: Who do you got? Give yours to? You have a game ball.
0: It's Deshaun. Yeah. It would be Deshaun for me.
1: Doubling up on game balls? Wow. I feel like that's a violation. Gibby, can we get an official rule?
0: Normally, I'm just an administrator. I'm not usually a game ball giver.
1: We want to hear from you. Valuable insight.
2: Yeah. Yes.
0: Yeah, I mean, that's the revelation. Yeah. Like, it'd be crazy almost to go elsewhere to me. I just think I did not foresee this.
2: Yeah.
0: It's awesome. So it's been just an incredible thing. And it validated everything that we've talked about. Defensively, Hoff, what do you got?
1: Denzel Ward, as great as he's been, I think he's playing the best football of his career. I think right now PFF has him maybe as the second best corner in the NFL. And a big part of this great defense that the Browns have been playing right now is that man-to-man lockup defense that Denzel is putting on their number one receiver every single week. He's allowing that pressure, that net from the defensive front to close on the other team's quarterbacks, forcing a lot of mistakes because there's no windows to throw into on that side. And it's exciting watching this guy continue to improve, even as he's now a vet and he's already made a name for himself in the league. And now the name for himself that he's working on is best corner in the NFL.
0: I think it's the best he's ever played.
2: He looks fantastic. The interception, just pure teach tape.
0: It was.
2: I'll give it to Mason Graham, even though we didn't get him in the last game. Mason Graham was a guy that a lot of people said, okay, you're the fifth overall pick. We need to see more out of you. And he said, okay, how about I lead all interior pass rushers and sacks through the first three games of the season with four of them. He was playing dominant football.
0: I'm going to go verse on this. I like your guys's. I like Toph's breakdown. The amount of people who said he's not doing anything. I'm like, he's doing way more than you think. And then I send the link to Hoff's breakdown and say, watch this. Then you see what he does. But it's more than just on the field. It's the attitude that he brought once acquired. And I think he's ready to, he will fight for his teammates. Literally. I think he will. And we've seen it. So to me, I think there was an attitude that came with it. I think it enabled Mason a little bit, empowered him a little bit. But I think Verse has been really, really good in the since he's come over from the Rams. So,
3: yep.
0: All right, boys, great stuff. Hopefully we're doing it on a Victory Monday next week with the New York Jets in the rearview mirror and preparing for Baltimore. That'll do it for the Joe.
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9: Here's something pretty disturbing I discovered while researching this podcast. This is what it actually says on the Los Angeles Police Department website. The site states that the Adult Missing Persons Unit investigates 3,200 cases a month, and 70% of those missing people are found or returned voluntarily within 2 or 3 days. It goes on to explain, and I quote here, "Since being a missing person is not a crime, police are given a very limited role while conducting these types of investigations." At the bottom of the webpage, it gets more disturbing. There's a section titled, "What if they never returned?" And here's the official police advice. In such situations, you may want to enlist the services of a private investigator to assist in your search. If you can't afford a PI, the police elaborate, quote, "Another option would be to contact the Salvation Army, which has a missing persons locator program." There is not a single sentence on the LAPD website that would lead a loved one of a missing person to have any faith that the police would properly investigate it. What the LAPD is basically saying is, if someone you love goes missing, don't overreact. They'll probably turn up, unless they don't, in which case you should get someone besides the police to look into it. All this is my way of saying, if the police took missing persons cases as seriously as they do, say, bank robberies, I wouldn't have had to do this podcast in the first place and end up chasing a violent criminal halfway around the country. I'm Neil Strauss, and you can hear the full story of To Live and Die in L.A.
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0: And I think that's going to be the key in this game because Oklahoma's defense is chaos personified. And I am fascinated to see the other side of the ball with Oklahoma's offense with John Mateer, who is, you know, you want to talk about frantic. He's like a Tasmanian devil in the pocket. And he, his feet are all over the place. Can he not make the big mistake? Because I do think Oklahoma has a chance in this game. I honestly do. But not if John Mateer plays turnover ball. If he plays turnover free, then I think Oklahoma's very live here. Because Texas's offense, they're not going to, even the Tennessee game last week, or whenever that was, 2 weeks ago, didn't put a lot of distance between themselves and a bad opponent. And I think that is, you know, Oklahoma's a much better opponent, I think, especially on defense. And that's going to be the key in this game is can Oklahoma manage the game and can John Mateer stay away from the, you know, completely debilitating turnover that just wrecks their chances.
1: Yeah, you know, I'm looking at this Oklahoma offense and how they've struggled. I think this could be, I think Texas's defense is, especially their front, is licking their chops right now. Ranked fourth nationally, they're averaging 4 sacks per game, and their defense only giving up 13 points per game. And meanwhile, and we talked about their offense, right? They've only put up 37 points in their last 3 games against Michigan, New Mexico, and Georgia. So for me, really, the big key here is the Texas defense, especially their defensive line, and what kind of havoc they can create for Oklahoma.
0: Yeah, Colin Simmons is a man. He is an absolute beast. Like, if you go back and watch, and it's always funny, rivalry games, and this is where betting on college football to me is different than analyzing it. These rivalry games, and we'll get to Bama Georgia in a second, like the emotion is like the 12th man on the field.
1: Right.
0: And like, who handles that better? And that's something that you just can't predict. Like, we could talk about numbers all day, and they're very useful. But then the game starts, and it's like the emotion is through the roof. And you have to remember, these are teenagers, you know, for the most part. And who handles that better is a very difficult thing to predict in these high-profile, emotionally charged games. You go back and you watch this film from last year. Arch had 21 completions for 166 yards. Like, the game plan was get the ball out of his hands quick, boom, dink and dunk. And I think that's where Sark and frankly, Ben Arbuckle, the OC for Oklahoma, they have to be in their bag here. They have to manage the emotions of the, you know, the nervousness that comes with playing in a game like this. I do think Oklahoma, again, they've got this Satania kid on the outside who can move. They've got a couple of tight ends who I really like. They got a tight end with his last name Beers. Like, it's like perfect for the Midwest and, you know, Oklahoma. But you have to get these guys the ball in space, and you have to get them the ball quickly, and you have to avoid that big mistake, because then if you make the big mistake and Colin Simmons comes in, strips that, you know, you're trying to push the ball down the field, you know, 7-step drop, Mateer sitting duck back there, boom, Colin Simmons comes, gets the sack. Now you're dealing with the emotion of the game as well. And it ramps up when those splash plays happen. It's like a dunk in basketball. It raises the level of the arena, of the stands. And I think that's what the offensive coordinators have to avoid by calling a good game plan, something that's quick, something that's efficient. And you know, that's what Texas did last year. That's why they won the game. I think that's going to be key this year. And who is able to, you know, kind of manage the stress of this game? Because both defenses are obviously the better units on both sides of the ball. There's no doubt about that. But can you avoid the splash plays and avoid that havoc and just keep the ball matriculating down the field? Because neither of these defenses is going to give up a lot of big explosives. But if you can figure out a way to avoid that big mistake, I think that side is going to have a massive edge in this game.
1: So are you laying the points with Texas?
0: I can't lay points in these rivalries. Not big points. I usually don't lay more than a field goal in these big rivalries.
1: Do you have any play in this matchup?
0: No, I don't have anything here. I think the under is probably the only thing I would actually bet. I bet the only rivalry game I bet today, I have a small play on Bama. But the other ones are kind of wait and see. But the under is very appeasing here. It's gotten to the point where it's just been beaten to hell. And I don't know. One crazy pick six, and it's like you're up against it with a total as low as this one.
1: And the over-under is sitting at 39.5 in that game.
0: So it's crazy.
1: Another 3:30 game, talked about it with Jeff Schwartz, of course, former Duck himself, is UCLA going up against Oregon. UCLA ranked 21st, Oregon 13th. And Oregon favored at home at -10.5. The over under is 57.5. Are you expecting a lot of points to be put up in this matchup?
0: No, we did see some money on the under this week. I agree with that move. So usually the way it works with me is I'll get a lot of, you know, plays from professional groups that get sent to me, and I don't always agree with them. I don't. Like, for example, the Ole Miss Florida under a couple weeks ago was a sharp play, like super sharp. One of the sharpest groups in town gave that out. And I'm just like, I just do not agree with that handicap at all. This one I agree with a little bit more. I'm curious. I'm curious what Joe, I have to text him during commercial break, what he thinks about this one. I haven't gotten his thoughts yet on it, but I think he'd be a little bit, you know, there's some things about UCLA that scare me if I'm an Oregon fan or if I'm an Oregon backer. I think the way they run the ball is very scary. They actually lead the country in EPA per rush. That might surprise you. This is also, I mean, talk about a revenge game. I mean, this is the team that eviscerated JMU from the playoff last year. And now Bob Chesney, who I think has done a masterful job as a Penn State alum, I am wildly disappointed that we did not hire him. Unbelievable job at UCLA. And now you get to bring him, you know, it's kind of like the sheriff coming back into town after getting beaten in the rundown before. You know, now you get a chance to come back and have a better roster at your back and beat the team that really put a hurting on you in the playoff last year. So I think Wayne Knight is a superstar. I think this Oregon defense, I don't know, Anita, what's going on with the Oregon defense. On paper, they look like one of the best units in the country. Everyone told me they were going to be one of the best defense in the country. 99th in yards per play allowed, like TFLs, 136, 7 sacks the whole year. That's 96 in the FBS, 101st in EPA per rush. So they're a little soft on the edge, and that's been the problem. Dan Lanning, I think, is a defensive guru, but you lose Tosh Lupoi, defensive coordinator, as the head coach at Cal now. It changes the math, and the scheme hasn't really congealed yet. And if UCLA comes in there and controls the clock, runs the ball, you got a backup quarterback, albeit a 5-star backup in Dylan Raiola for Oregon, I could absolutely see this being one of the upsets of the day. But on the other side, I do think Oregon's defense eventually will play better. Maybe this is the week.
1: I have the over. Jeff has the under. We actually have a personal wager for a bottle of wine. Actually, he said he doesn't drink, but if he does win, to send his wife,
0: that's funny,
1: a bottle of Prosecco.
0: Okay, I like.
1: He
0: that.
1: Said from
0: I
1: Costco. Like, I'm like, I'm not buying Prosecco from Costco, Jeff. I am somewhat bougie when it comes to my adult beverage.
0: That's
1: but
0: fair.
1: But you know, listen, dating back to last season, Oregon puts up a ton of points at home. They're averaging 47, 48 points per game this season. Bruins are averaging 45 points per game, and these teams combined 7-1 to the over this season. So I'm leaning towards the over. I've got a bottle of wine, on the wager. We'll see what happens. I'll definitely be rooting for the over.
0: That's fair. I could see. Listen, I think, and I got asked this question by someone out on another show this week about Raiola. And I think he's a guy that you want to talk about a perfect fit for this offense, because I think the one thing Dante Moore didn't do a whole lot of, and of course, unfortunately, he got hurt on a play like this, but he was not as much of a willing runner as maybe some prior Oregon quarterbacks were, like a Bo Nix, you know, where they would just take off and go. Dante Moore was more of a pocket passer, and he's very good at that. And I think he'll hopefully come back and play well down the stretch of the season. Raiola, I think, is going to move around a little bit more and be willing to kind of, you know, lower. He's big, much bigger player. Be willing to kind of take that hit. And it just it gives another option for Oregon, because their backfield, like last year, it was a three-headed monster. It was De'Aaron Hill and Jordan Davison, who are both back, and Whittington, who's really, you know, really good player, who they lost. And you could tell this year they're just not as dynamic in the run game. They're a little bit more one-dimensional. And I think giving another, a quarterback who can really push, you know, do some scrambles, do some, you know, the quarterback push, you know, the touch pushes, that those types of plays, it just gives Oregon a little bit more option on offense. I'll be interested to see that side of the ball. I think UCLA is going to move it in this game. I think UCLA will move it. They're going to run it. I think they're going to have success on offense. I like the Wayne Knight rushing props in this game for sure. It's the question is, how's Dylan Raiola going to handle this? Because this is now his first start, right? He was called into action 2 weeks ago against USC. Now it's his first real start in a big start. and how he handles the emotions of that moment, I think, are going to be key as well.
1: He is Jared Smith. I'm Anita Marks. I want to remind you, be sure to subscribe to the Fox Sports Radio YouTube channel. 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Jared, I saved the best for last. Georgia going up against Alabama. 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
1: 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You got Georgia, number two Georgia, going up against number six Alabama. Roll Tide. They are favored by 2.5. The over-under is 51.5. Curious, we've got a hurricane out there, and it's wreaking, you know, havoc in around the southeast. So, you know, how much are you're handicapping? How much is that going into, and it's not rain, it's more wind, going into this matchup with Alabama and Georgia, Jared?
0: Yeah, I think it matters until it doesn't. The way that my experience with weather and football games is it tends to be more of a talking point than an actual sticking point to the game. Like, it's something to discuss. I do not know what it's going to do once the game starts. I don't know if the winds are going to start howling in Tuscaloosa randomly in the middle of third quarter. Like, those are things you just can't predict. But it is definitely a point of contention in this game where I could definitely see this game going two different ways depending on the weather. Now, I would say 75% of my brain is saying the weather will not be a factor at all in this game. Maybe it's closer to 80 or 90. I would say 2 out of 10 scenarios, the wind will play a factor. I think that benefits Alabama a little bit more. I think I do think Alabama's run game is better right now. especially if Chauncey Bowens is out for Georgia and Nate Frazier's not 100%. And he only got two carries against Vandy last week. I'm guessing he only got two carries because they only needed to give him two carries. That would be my hunch against Vandy. But he still is coming back from an injury, and Bowens is out. So you got 1.5 of the Georgia backfield, which is a little bit banged up. And Alabama looks, I mean, this is old school Bama, people. This is line up, three tight ends, smash it down your throat. And then, oh, by the way, if we need to throw it, we've got arguably the best quarterback in college football right now from a athleticism and not experience, but I would say poise compared to the fact that he's a freshman. He's looked very good for the fact that he's a freshman. Like, what? Keelan Russell does not look like a freshman. So I'm excited to see that side of the ball. I think for Georgia, Gunnar Stockton, he has all the experience, but not quite as much of the explosiveness. The Georgia defense, though, is a different animal, and that's going to be key here. Alabama hasn't faced a defense like this yet. They faced a lot of South Carolina and Mississippi State, and how Keelan handles a Glenn Schumann defense will be fascinating. I think both defenses, frankly, are playing their faces off right now. I think this is not, and weather aside, the weather obviously could play a factor in who scores more points, but I think both defenses are going to be on the front foot in this game. I really like the Alabama defense. I really like what they're doing up front right now. Their secondary was always the strength of the team. Like, Kane Womack is kind of the college version of Brian Flores, the Alabama defensive coordinator. Like, he is just, it's chaos. It's exotic blitz schemes. It's coming from the nickel. It's coming from different, you know, they're going to simulate pressure. They're going to show you eight and then drop eight. They're going to show you, three and then bring a nickel pressure off the corner. So I think how George is able to handle that obviously is going to be key, especially because they're on the road, and that defense is going to be very, very havoc generating. I really like the middle linebacker, Caleb Woodson. He, to me, is one of the best tacklers in college football. Luke Metz, too, in that box area is just fantastic. And then they've got some dudes up front this year, Anita, that are just, they're getting after it. Like, Alabama last year was not as athletic or talented with their front. And this year, they're significantly better. The USC transfer, Devin Tompkins, has been fantastic. They got a couple guys in the middle, Terrence Green, London Simmons. You know, he was a freshman All-American last year. And then Yanze Pierre, they call him the Wolf. That's their position for their rush end. Like, he's their speed rusher. So they kind of have one guy for every type of pass rush. And in the secondary, we know is fantastic. Saab and Hubbard and Hill Dijon Lee had the pick six last week. So I think Gunnar Stockton is going to be under duress in this game, but of experience, I think his legs are going to be a factor, especially in the red zone. He's a willing runner, and obviously Keelan Russell's legs are going to be a huge factor in this game as well. I think the key for Georgia is to press the pocket, not get selfish with their pass rush. Because if you rush up the field and all of a sudden you leave that open lane, Keelan Russell's going to gash you. So really interesting matchup. I think Alabama's got the better roster right now. I think they're running it better, and I think that's why they're going to win this game.
1: So you'd lay the 2.5 with Alabama?
0: Yeah, at 3, I'd stop. I think 2 is even kind of getting to that point where it's a little bit heavy, considering it opened with Georgia as a slight favorite. But I like Bama in the game. I think their roster's better, and I think if I like a team in the game and I'm laying less than 3, I feel pretty good about it, especially if they're at home.
1: I do like the under here for all the reasons you talked about, like you're anticipating them to, run the football, weather being a factor, rain, winds, 20 miles per hour, if not more, and Georgia's defense that's only allowing about less than 14 points a game. And as you said, you got to look at Alabama's schedule. This is the most difficult opponent they will have faced all season. So I'm leaning towards the under here at 51.5. Would you have a play on it? You like it?
0: Yeah.
1: Oh, good.
0: I absolutely. Okay. I do
1: we
0: not
1: can be
0: think
1: friends.
0: This is going to be a high scoring game. I do not think this is going to be a high scoring game.
1: Which, by the way, you said front foot. You play the horses?
0: No, but during the COVID days, I did. I don't have time for it anymore. I have too much football to study. Okay. I do enjoy. So my grandfather used to go to the racetrack down there in Fort Lauderdale all the time when I was growing up, but. Not anymore. Unfortunately, I don't have any. I wish I had more time to handicap the horses. Actually, Chris Perfett, our audio producer, he'll be doing the show with us later. He always gives out a horse pick every show. I enjoy it.
1: Yeah, so very interesting. So born and raised in Miami, spent some time in Baltimore, and was introduced to the horses at Preakness through Under Armour. Was always invited to the Under Armour party and whatnot. Yeah, so I'd rather do that than, you know, jump toilets in the right, like, and be thrown bottles of beer at. So yeah, I went bougie at the at the Preakness, and then when I moved here to New York, New Jersey, whoa, like Saratoga and all that. So I
0: Toga. I've heard.
1: So
0: really nice.
1: Not only do I dabble, but I have a few shares in a few horses, and So, but you said front foot, and I was just like, ooh, like
0: It's like a gambling. I don't know. You have these
1: my ears perked up. I was like, ooh, he plays the horses. Anyway, let's turn our attention to the NFL, and we've got a morning game bright and early tomorrow, 9:30 a.m. Eastern time, and an Eagles team that is just a shell of themselves. Right, offensive line in shambles, and again, thoughts and prayers go out to Lane Johnson. They lose their center as well. Saquon Barkley's not going to play. Devontae Smith's not going to play. I mean, they're just a complete mess. Meanwhile, the Jaguars, they look good. They're sitting at 3-1. Their defense is solid. You cannot run on them. Like, they gave up like 1.6 yards per carry to the Bengals and Brown last week. Jacksonville is favored by 7.5. And let's keep in mind, England, London is their home away from home. They are the London team. The over-under is 41.5. What's your play here?
0: Yeah, this is a strong teaser game for the people who like to tease NFL games. This is that one that me. Definitely fits the bill.
1: That would be me. Tease them down to minus 1.5.
0: Absolutely. Yeah. I mean, I think teasers in the NFL are a tool that everyone likes to use in the professional circuits if you can find a cheap one. And that is something that I would absolutely be looking for in this game to get the Jags through both those key numbers. I mean, this game, think about it. You know, so I log every game when it opens in May. So, you know, the certain sports books will open the entire season early on when, you know, the schedule comes out. And it's always interesting the week of the game to then see how much the line has moved. This line opened Eagles -2.5 in May. It's Jaguars 7.5 now. I mean, that's a 10-point move. And it's not like it's a quarterback injury like the Falcons-Ravens game. You know, that one opened Ravens -4.5, and now it's Falcons -3, but that's because of Lamar Jackson. Like, both quarterbacks are healthy and playing in this game. And that just shows you how much the books have really downgraded the Eagles and upgraded Jacksonville in that short period of time. I do think there is a buy point for Philly, though. I think there is a point where if you're really down on this Eagles team, I totally understand why. But there is a point where they're going to be undervalued. And maybe this is the week where they're slightly undervalued. The problem is there's a lot of other elements here that are hard to handicap. I think the travel and who handles that better, that's always a part of these games. You know, like last week, I know that the quarterback injury kind of, you know, threw the Colts, you know, Commanders game through a loop. But, you know, I thought the Colts, even coming out of the gate, were a little bit more, you know, prepared to handle some of the elements, you know, playing in London. I think Jacksonville will be prepared for that. I don't fully trust the Eagles as a unit that's prepared right now. Like, when I go back and I watch the game against the Bears a couple weeks ago, the Monday night game, that was a very simple game plan that Case Keenum was executing. And frankly, Philly outplayed him in the first half. I mean, they were running all over it. And it's just little things like jumping off sides on 4th-and-2 when you know they're not going for it. I think they were up 2 scores at the time. You know Case Keenum and this offense is not going to be going for it on 4th down from midfield to get you back in the game. The only way that you give up screw the pooch in that situation is if you jump off sides. And they jumped off sides. And I think there's little moments throughout the game where it's obvious that Philly's coaching and their preparedness is not quite at the level that you would expect a team with their expectations to have. And that's the part of this game that I think is where I lean Jacksonville. I think Liam Cohen's done a much better job coaching the Jaguars this year than Nick Sirianni's done coaching the Eagles. And that is not something I expected to say, but that is absolutely how I feel right now. So I think there will be a point where the Eagles will be undervalued. I just don't know if it's this week, because I do think Jacksonville has a little bit more starch behind them right now, and they're playing a lot better. And Trevor Lawrence has a better grasp of this offense. I love what Bashaul Tutin's doing. You want to talk about a prop in this game that I love? I would say Tutin rushing yards, touchdowns. I think that's a good angle here because he looks like he's the dude. And I think their defense, they're getting after it up front. Their pass rush is good. I think the offensive line for Philly has problems. Like the matchup definitely favors Jacksonville.
1: I'm with you, and I love playing this as a teaser bet and teasing Jacksonville down to 1.5. 49ers and Seattle revenge game, NFC power shift. A lot going into this. San Francisco is sitting at 4-0. Seattle is 3-1. They have Sam Darnold back. Nick Bosa not expected to play. Mike Evans, big question mark here. Brock Purdy in the discussion for NFL MVP. How are you looking to play this one?
0: Well, Purdy's one of the few quarterbacks this year that hasn't been sacked, which is hard to do in today's NFL because there's just so much going on. And eventually you're going to take one. Like you're just going to, you know, something's going to happen and, you know, the play is going to get blown up and you're just going to say, well, I'd rather take the sack than, you know, throw the ball into the, you know, into the teeth of the defense or do something silly. So I'm just going to take a sack. So the fact that

0: interested to see if Shanahan, who was, you know, we talked about Sark earlier, talk about dialing up winners. He's about as good as it gets as well. I'm interested to see if now that we've had a couple of these games where Mike McDonald has changed his defensive style from what he's normally running, are we going to get more of a traditional, running offense from San Francisco? Because they can line it up and run it down your throat. I mean, they've got a couple of backs who can handle it. We know McCaffrey's more of a receiver, but he can run it when asked to. So I think it'll be interesting to see if the Niners go a little more smash mouth here. We consider them a finesse offense. I would like to see them line up and smash it down Seattle's throat. I think that would be an interesting game because Seattle, their offense kind of is stuck in the mud right now. Like, I don't love Darnold. I think even though he won the Super Bowl last year, like, I'm not convinced.
1: Well, no Kenneth Walker. We're seeing what he's doing in Kansas City. So
0: and
1: I think
0: Charbonnet's out and Jadarian Price is out. So
1: exactly.
0: The Seattle run game to me is not impressive. And I think if the Niners decide that they're going to make this a physical football game and take the fight to Seattle, I kind of want to take three. I haven't decided, made my mind up yet. I'm thinking about putting them in the contest. We're getting three in the contest. I think three feels like a good, solid number here. But I kind of like San Francisco in the game. I think they're playing better ball right now.
1: Seattle is favored by three. The over-under is 45.5. And Jared's saying, maybe sprinkle some 49ers on the money line.
0: Yeah.
1: On Sunday afternoon. When we come back, I do want to get your picks in the Bills-Rams game. Bills coming off a loss, Rams coming off a very impressive win. And we've got to talk Major League Baseball. Playoff action, baby. That next here on Fox Sports Radio.
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13: Welcome back. Want to remind you, Anita Marks and Jared Smith. You can find him, his podcast, The Morning After with Jared Smith. Make sure. Look for him on X. At Jared Smith Betts. Also, big shout out to our producer, Michael Gonzalez, Mark Ramsey working the board. Jeff Schwartz was with me for the first 3 hours. 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That's for sure. So just a few minutes left. We're with you until 9 a.m. Eastern. I do want to talk about one more NFL game before we talk Major League Baseball, and that's this Bills-Rams game on Monday night, right? You've got the Rams coming off an impressive win against the Eagles, and you've got the Bills coming off a disappointing loss against the Patriots. And right now, this Rams team, they're favored by 2.5. And I want to remember what the over-under is. Hold on 1 second. So Rams, 3 in some places, 2.5 in others. And the over-under is 54.5. Wow. What are you looking at in this matchup?
14: Yeah, super high total. One of the higher totals we've seen in the NFL. I do think the Rams are kind of like they made it through their tough part of their schedule, and it'll get easier from here. Obviously, the Bills are not an easy opponent, but then it's Cardinals, Raiders, Chargers, Commanders, Cardinals again. And I think, you know, you've got to kind of take a deep breath if you're a Rams fan. It's been a brutal first month. They punted on the Australia game. They just completely punted on it. And then they go, to Denver, and I know the Giants game was kind of a cakewalk with Jackson Dart unfortunately getting injured, but then you go to Denver, and you really, I would say, outplay the Broncos for a large portion of that game. And then some weirdness happens at the end. You give up the late touchdown, and you just can't overcome that. And then I thought the Eagles game was, frankly, I thought they were going to lose. The whole, like, there was like 58, and I was on the Rams in that game, and I was like, well, the whole game, I was like, oh, the Rams are going to lose this one. They're going to be 1-3. And then they figured out a way to pull out a win. So I think you've got to, you know, feel good about yourself. If you're a Rams fan, if you're a Rams backer, that they kind of turned a corner last week. The Bills, I kind of think the Bills are one of the easier teams in the NFL to handicap. They remind me of the Cowboys. Like, I think you're going to score a lot of points or give up a lot of points. And it's about, can Josh Allen be superhero? Can he be Superman? And if he can, then the Bills have a chance to win. If he makes mistakes and he turns it over, like he did last week, then they're going to lose. And I kind of feel like this is the Rams game. I think, again, they get an extra day to prep after what's been a really rough month. And they kind of turned that corner last week. They'll get a little healthier. I think this is, if you get under a field goal, I think this is a Rams play for me.
13: So you like the two. Let me ask you, because this is our first time working together. This is our first time even speaking, Jared.
14: Yeah.
13: So, what's your thoughts on buying a point, like a half a point down? So, like, what are your thoughts on, like, you know, buying it down to 2.5?
14: Rarely worth it. The only time it's worth it is if you can find, now certain sports books charge more for it. It's like mm-hmm. when you're driving down the street and one gas station has $5 a gallon, the other one has $6. Obviously, you're going to shop at the one that has $5. But those aren't easy to find. I think certain sports books charge less, and I guess they charge a fair amount, and other sports books will just gouge you on that. I would stay away from those. I think it's worth it if you're buying off the key. If you're going from 3.5 to 3, not as much. But if you're buying off the key, so from 3 to 2.5, I think
13: right.
14: It's worth
13: 3 to 2.5, yeah. 7 to 6.5, right?
14: Yes. But yeah. Those are the only numbers I would consider buying, and I would never buy points on totals. Never.
13: Right. Okay. We've got about 2 minutes left in the show, and I want to get, yes, thank you, Mark. And I want to get, you're so great. And I want to get your thoughts on both Major League Baseball games. So let's rip through this. Later on tonight, 8:00 Eastern, you've got the White Sox going up against the Guardians. Guardians minus 137. I like them. Gavin Williams is just an absolute beast, and Jose Ramirez really has turned it on as of late. So I'm on the Guardians minus 137. What's your play here? Oh, by the way, over under 7 runs.
14: Yeah, I would agree with you. I think the White Sox had to clinch it at home. And they couldn't, and now the Guardians feel like they have all the momentum in the series. The day off maybe gave the bullpen a rest, but the bugaboo for the White Sox all year has been the pitching. I mean, their offense has been really good this year, but the pitching has been inconsistent, and they were worried that if the series went long, they'd run out of pitching. Well, the series went long, and now you got the ace, arguably one of the best pitchers in baseball, going up against Sean Burke, who I like, but obviously he's not Gavin Williams. So you've got to favor the Guardians here. You get the home crowd, and you get the fact that it's relatively cheap. I was actually surprised only, you know, laying less than $1.40.
13: Less than a minute. Dodgers-Brewers Sunday night, 8:00 Eastern on Fox, mind you. Brewers minus 113, Dodgers minus 107. Who you got?
14: One of the lower totals you'll ever see in a baseball game.
13: In six. Under 6 runs.
14: I saw 5.5 at one shop. I would
13: what?
14: Go over. Yeah, I know. I think this is an over game. I think both teams eventually will get a couple of runs off their opposing pitchers. And I think the Dodgers are, I'll be honest, I think the Brewers are alive in this series. I really do.
13: Yeah, a lot of people don't think anyone can beat the Dodgers, but who? Only time will tell. Listen, a big shout out to Jeff Schwartz. Jared, great being with you this hour.
14: Yes,
13: I feel more knowledgeable. Hopefully you will help me and many others win some money this afternoon. And big shout out to, of course, our producer and our board. Everybody, enjoy your Saturday as well as Sunday on Fox Sports Radio. We are
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3: In college football Friday night, 20th-ranked Iowa dominated at Washington 41-24. Kamari Moulton, 208 yards rushing, two scores. At Louisville, Isaac Brown, 235 yards rushing and two touchdowns. Louisville came back to beat Florida State 44-20. Wyoming won in overtime at San Jose State 16-13. Utah State came back to get its first Pac-12 victory, beating Washington State 17-16. Ravens quarterback Lamar Jackson with a sprained ankle is out for Sunday night at Atlanta. Washington QB Jaden Daniels will start this Sunday after his dislocated elbow. Bears running back Kyle Manunga is out with a toe injury. Former Bears coach and player Mike Ditka died at the age of 86. In the WNBA semis, Atlanta completed a three-game sweep, winning by two at New York. Golden State won in overtime at Vegas to complete a sweep. I'm Steve DeSager.
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0: 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Now, we're live from your tailgate. Here's Brian Noe, former Penn State All-American Rich Ornberger, and FSR betting analyst Jared Smith.
6: Oh, welcome in. What is going on? Happy Saturday to you. Man, as we get you all set for a day chock full of ball over here. Good morning, Jared. Good morning, Rich. What is going on? Everything good in your world?
14: Fantastic. How's Rich doing in Corvallis right now? That's the question.
6: Oh, man. Yeah.
14: Is he in Beaverville up there?
6: Yeah.
14: I'm jacked up, man. I think today, Brian, today feels like the first, it feels like we're back. Like, I know the first few weeks have been a little bit rough with the matchups, but I mean, there's a smorgasbord, a plethora of elite matchups today. And the next couple of weeks are just going to be unbelievable in college football.
6: Next week is crazy. I think it's seven ranked versus ranked games. So we get it on next Saturday for sure. And there's some good matchups today. My big question is weather. Is this the weather season? Does it not seem like there's game after game after game? It's just like, oh, shoot, this is a weather game or weather delays. Or today could be highly impacted by weather. The Georgia-Alabama game, we might get significant weather and a slop fest potentially. So a lot of weather this season, and today might be no different.
14: Yeah, agreed. I think usually the way that the weather goes, and again, we've been doing this a long time, I think it's more of a talking point than it actually is a pressure point in the game. You just don't know if it matters. I think when it comes to the Bama, in Tuscaloosa today, I think that my guess is if I had to like make a percentage of how I feel the weather will impact the game, I'm going to say 25%, maybe a little bit less. I think there's a chance it increases, but from everything I read, it's not going to be as much of a factor as it was earlier in the week when we thought it might be a bigger factor. And my point being, I think we talk about it a little bit more than it actually matters in the game. But that could change quickly because we know how, fickle Mother Nature can be. But I don't think the Bama game specifically is going to be hugely impacted by the weather based on the forecast I'm seeing today. I know earlier in the week we thought differently. It's changed a little bit. And I do think that there will be a little bit of a reprieve in that game. I hope the weather doesn't wreck the game because the game itself doesn't need any, extra, pomp and circumstance. The game itself is going to be fantastic. I don't think the Bama, the weather in Tuscaloosa is going to be as bad as we thought earlier in the week.
6: Can we just not have a bunch of dome stadiums in college football like we're getting in the NFL, these new stadiums? How many do we have or going to have in the next couple of seasons, right? The Chiefs,
14: almost all of them.
6: The Bears playing indoors. Outrageous. The Commanders. I'm sure I'm missing a couple more, but I just hope we don't get to a day and age in college football like that where it's just, hey, man, the weather in Tuscaloosa might be terrible, but it's 72 and calm and inviting indoors. Like, we just can't have that, Jared. We got to have some outdoor elements going on here in football. This is football over here,
14: yes,
6: right?
14: Yes, I would agree. But unfortunately, the almighty dollar speaks very loudly sometimes, Brian, much louder than our voices.
6: Yeah. How do we say this? Hurricane Issia? Is that what it is? The effects of hurricane?
14: We're getting a hurricane this week in Vegas. How crazy is that?
6: No kidding, really.
14: It's like the remnants of Tropical Storm Rachel, I believe, is going to be infiltrating our ranks this weekend.
6: How long is that going on for?
14: It's just a day or two? It's like a day. But the way it works in Vegas is if it rains an inch in Vegas, it's like the whole world stops because it's just the infrastructure here is not prepared to handle it. I remember there was a big flood at the casinos when I first moved here. It was, you know, during monsoon season, it got really bad. And it doesn't, the roads aren't meant for it. It's like when it snows in the South. It's just like 1 inch and it's just like wrecks the entire infrastructure. So if we do get a couple of inches this weekend, it could be pretty chaotic. But yeah, I don't know how to say the other one.
6: I don't know. Let's go with the Hurricane I. It just starts with the letter I.
14: The I formation.
6: Right. Yeah, exactly. But man, how about Kirby Smart? His record at Georgia overall, get this, 114-16. So if you break that down, he's 112-9 against everybody not named Alabama. He is 2-7 against Alabama. Wow. That's pretty crazy, man. But that's what he's looking at right here. And you got to wonder about the weather and the impact of it, because you would think if it's more of a weather game, it would favor Georgia. Georgia loves to play rock 'em, sock 'em, run game, run defense, you know, and it takes away, if there's high winds and all that, it takes away the deep ball from Keelan Russell. And he's been special at that this season. He's having a really good freshman season as the Bama quarterback. So if he can't throw it deep as often as he likes, that's a big deal in this game.
14: Yeah, I think Georgia's run game is a little bit of a question right now. Bowens is out. Frazier only got 2 carries last week. My guess is they were probably saving him because it was Vandy. But he hasn't been 100% in the last couple of weeks. So that's the key for me on the Georgia defense, on the Georgia offensive side against that Bama defense, is Georgia, who we know they absolutely want to play smash mouth for sure. Do they have the horses to play smash mouth in this game? I think Bama's run game, I mean, listen, this is Eddie Lacy, you know, Derrick Henry type stuff. 3 tight ends, slam it down your throat. They've got 3 good backs. I think the Georgia defense is absolutely game. There's no doubt that the best units, frankly, I think the best units on both sides of the defense in this game. I think it's going to be a defensive game. I think both teams are going to want to run the hell out of it. I think Bama can run it, unlike last year where they couldn't. And Georgia, obviously, I really like, I mean, both defensive coordinators are kind of masterminds in their own sense. Glenn Schumann's a little more traditional and conservative with the way he runs his defenses, but he keeps evolving. You know, they like to play a lot of man coverage, but it's kind of sticky man. And the pass rush is going to be, I think, key in this game, because what you can't do against Keelan Russell is get greedy with your pass rush. What do I mean by that? If the edge rushers get deep up the field, they're going for that speed rush around the edge, well, then you're leaving gaps for Keelan Russell to slice through. The goal for Georgia in this game should be to squeeze the pocket and make it really tight in there so Keelan Russell can't step up and out of the pocket. And in Bama's defense, I mean, goodness gracious, this is a very different unit than last year, especially on the defensive line. Devin Tompkins, the USC transfer, has been fantastic on the edge. I love Terrence Green and London Simmons in the middle. We know about Yanze Pierre. He's their best speed rush guy. And their linebackers, their box linebackers, Caleb Woodson and Luke Metz, have been really good this year. Metz, I think, maybe is the best in-box tackler in all of college football. And Red Morgan, who is one of their defensive backs, has been an incredible find this year. They've got a couple of really aggressive defensive backs. We know about Bray Hubbard in the secondary as well. I think this is a defensive slug. This is old school Bama, you know, LSU. What are they? LSU Bama game. Remember, it was like 9-6 a few years ago. Like, this is, it has that kind of feel to it. And then, of course, the weather could play a factor as well.
6: I wish Keelan Russell would have done more slicing last week against Mississippi State. I had his over rushing yardage, which is always an adventure in college football.
14: Yeah.
6: He had 25 rushing yards almost immediately, had that 17-yard rushing touchdown. I'm like, all right, we're at 25 already. Just need 5 more yards. Well, a couple of sacks later, he's down back to 16. And Oh, man. I don't know how many times, Jared, he would run up to the line of scrimmage, and it was like that millisecond where it's like, okay, either a guy is open or I'm tucking and running. And he might have been running for quite a while. And he's like, well, there's a wide open guy. Why don't I just throw it to him? And I'm like, oh, my gosh. But the quarterback rushing yards in this game, yeah. Georgia-Alabama, is something to really pay close attention to. Because if it is affected by weather, you're going to see, especially Gunnar Stockton. Georgia yes. has only given up 5 sacks this season.
14: Yeah.
6: So if you're not too worried about the negative sack yardage affecting your quarterback rushing bet, you know, maybe Gunnar Stockton is a decent look. I want to get your thoughts real quickly as we set the broad stage right here. UCLA, Oregon, that's the other ranked versus ranked game. To me, I just think UCLA is a team that's built to play from ahead, not from behind. They do not have a very good passing game. So if they get down by, say, 2 scores and we're getting late, it could be a fish out of water situation over here for the Bruins. What do you see in this one, Jared?
14: I agree with that assessment. I do think UCLA, though, can run it on this Oregon defense. And I know that sounds crazy, but Oregon's defense, on paper, it looked great. I was told every expert that I talked to about Oregon this year said, this is the best defense I've ever seen. And I'm like, okay, well, all right. I guess I got to take that seriously. Hasn't been that. Has not been that. The players are good. The players were good last year, but they're allowing over 6 yards per play. They're allowing a significantly higher EPA per rush number than you would think. 101st in the country in EPA per rush allowed. 13 tackles for loss the whole season. That's 136th in the country. There's only one team in the country that has fewer TFLs than the Oregon Ducks. I mean, it's wild to me. 7 sacks. That's 96th in the nation.
6: Wow.
14: And this isn't like when I think of the Dan Lanning defense, I don't think of havoc. It's not that kind of defense. It's very sound. It's very efficient. They fit the run. They don't give up explosives. They haven't given up a lot of explosives this year, which is good. That's the one positive, I think, for Oregon's defense. But they have not been good down to down. They have been a little leaky. And UCLA is not the offense you want to be leaky against because they are the best, most efficient rushing offense in the country. Let me repeat that for those who might not know. UCLA leads the country in EPA per rush. Wayne Knight has over 9 yards per carry this season. It's been really impressive. I mean, Bob Chesney, man, talk about a miss for Penn State not bringing the Central Pennsylvania born and bred Bob Chesney into coach the Nittany Lions. And what he's done at UCLA has been impressive, really impressive. I think Dylan Raiola right now, Brian, is kind of a better fit for what Oregon's trying to do. I get the vibe that Moore is kind of, you know, on the back foot right now. Even though if he's healthy, I still would go with Raiola for the short time, you know, as long as he is still playing well. But the key to this game, you nailed it. It's keeping this within, you know, the game script neutral at least. And allowing that Oregon defense to have pressure on them with the run game for UCLA. And if UCLA can, you know, continue to matriculate and figure out a way to gain some confidence. I mean, this is a massive revenge game for Bob Chesney. I mean, Oregon eviscerated JMU from the playoff last year. And now you get a better roster coming back to town. I think this could be a sneaky upset pick if UCLA can figure out a way to keep this one within shouting distance and not get into that negative game script like you mentioned.
6: Man, you brought up painful memories of the evisceration. Oh. Not to the tune of covering the spread, though, right?
14: Yeah, like, they got backdoored, right?
6: Oh, it was disgusting.
14: That was rough.
6: Oregon was just throttling them, and they were like, yeah, let's put in, like, the D squad in there.
14: And then what was the spread? I forget what the number was, and it was like 20-something.
6: I couldn't tell you, like, whatever, like 21 and a hook or something. Like, but that, I think the hook came into play. I can't remember exactly, but I remember.
14: It was tight. I think it was a 2-point conversion, too, late, that, like, swung it. I forget. Just, it was. Yeah. We've had a lot of bets since that game.
6: Disgusting. It's a good sign when the painful losses are a little bit fuzzy. Normally, I remember great detail. Maybe it's a bad sign. There's too many ugly losses. I can't keep them straight.
14: There's a lot.
6: Yeah.
14: What Craig say? So you want to be a gambler.
6: That's exactly right. By the way, something else to mention here. Doc coach passing away. Mike Ditka, football legend, dies at age 86. And to me, Jared, one of the guys where it's almost like a John Madden-esque type thing, meaning there's so many different stages of his career where the new school people, they only know him for you know, like his coaching days or his commentating days, right? They don't know his playing days. It's a guy who revolutionized the tight end position. Think about what the tight end is now compared to what it was in his day and before. It's completely night and day. It's a total 180. So Mike Ditka had a lot to do with the revolution of the tight end position. He was a great player, won a Super Bowl with the Bears. And to me, Jared, one of the great characters in football history, and he passes away at the age of 86. The question now is, does Ben Johnson, the current Bears head coach, does he rock the old school Mike Ditka sweater tomorrow against the Packers? What do you think about that?
14: I would. I mean, do you want to talk about, and also, like, and rest in peace, coach, and, you know, thoughts and prayers to his family. Talk about a week to go with the Packers on deck. I mean, it's just like football and life, coincidences, I don't believe in them. The universe works in very mysterious ways. You can't bet the Packers this week. You just can't. You cannot get in the way of karma in the universe when it is screaming at you. So I remember Ditka from the Saints, days.
6: Yeah, like
14: that's,
6: sure.
14: That's when I was growing up into football during my youth. And of course the Ricky Williams photo shoot with him in the wedding dress,
6: like right? That
14: burned into my skull. Giving up all those picks for Ricky and obviously being a big part of the Saturday Night Live culture. That was also something I really enjoyed growing up. I was a big Chris Farley fan growing up, so like that skit and all that stuff was obviously something that resonated with me. Da Bears. So I think you just remember the life of an incredible, incredible, revolutionizing figure in the sport of football.
2: Da Bears.
14: And definitely. It's right. Awesome. What an awesome bit. That's one of the best SNL bits like ever. And just unfortunately a tough week for a lot of Chicago sports fans for sure.
6: It's funny because my nephews were really young. And I don't know why. I was just on a kick of saying that. Where I would just be like, "Da, coach," and they'd repeat it. And after a while, I'd be like, "Ditka," and they would repeat it. And after a while, they're like, "What is this all about anyway?" I had to, like, backtrack and give them the whole thing. Oh, those skits were amazing. I think that makes a baker's dozen. Like, there's so many drops from those bits that are hilarious to this day. But, you know, you bring up a good point where it's funny where, like, Mike Ditka was a legend as a player. As a coach, the 85 Bears are legendary.
14: Yeah.
6: And if you didn't grow up in that era, you're like, who's this wackadoo trading his draft for Ricky Williams? Who is this unhinged maniac, right? Like, so it's just funny where you, like, picked up the story.
14: Yep.
6: It really affects your vantage point of what you think of the guy in terms of his football days, right?
14: Absolutely. I was born in 86, so I missed those days. Like I just caught the end of his Saints tenure was kind of like when I was really becoming a football fan in the late 90s. And obviously the SNL skits were really what I remembered the most because I was a big SNL fan growing up. Chris Farley and David Spade and, you know, Rob Schneider and you know, those were the just huge people that I grew up watching comedy. So that really is what, honestly, I think it would be more that than the Saints. I honestly think the Ditka skit and the SNL stuff is really what I remember the most about him more than anything else.
6: A lot of sharp money on the Packers, Jared.
14: I know.
6: A lot of sharp money.
14: I don't love Green Bay
6: the,
14: this year. Green Bay, actually, you know, I'll give you a shout. Green Bay is last year's Bama. They're just they're so finesse and they're so soft.
6: Yeah, they can't run it. They cannot.
14: I don't like them this year in their line. And Jordan Love is just kind of like, I don't know. I'm not on the Packers train this year. So sharp money be damned. I think it's Bears or pass.
6: Man, no Manungai for the Bears though. DeAndre Swift's banged up. That's a big deal.
14: Yeah.
6: Is this still Tyson Bagent? You know, are we on our backup quarterback here? This is amazing though. The Packers are dead last in rushing offense in the entire league, Jared. They're averaging.
14: Can't win games in the NFL. You can't run them.
6: They're averaging 58 rushing yards per game. They're not only dead last, they're like way back there, dead last. Rough. So,
14: their O line, too, is a turnstile.
6: It's another chapter in the rivalry, though, man. Can you imagine if the Packers pulled off the win? After Ditka passes away and the whole thing, how much Ben Johnson hates LaFleur and
14: Another chapter. That's the subplot in this game, is the Ben Johnson and LaFleur. They do not like each other.
6: Oh, man. They do not. They do not. They are not fond of one another. It was like the old school Belichick handshakes at midfield. Yeah. And we're like, that was pretty icy right there. That's what this is between Ben Johnson and LaFleur. There's no doubt about that. All right, we're off and running. He's Jared Smith, FSR betting analyst. I'm Brian Noe. Hopefully, Rich on the move. We will get connected with him and be all set to go. Hey, Saturdays are for college football, and Underdog is boosting your entries all day long. 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All right, coming up next, if you like offenses getting pushed around, we have got a great matchup for you. 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
18: 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She was rich and beautiful and loved by all who knew her. For decades, despite intense media scrutiny, police failed to make an arrest. In 2000, 25 years after Martha's murder, her one-time neighbor, Michael Skakel, was arrested. He'd been 15, like her, at the time of the crime. He was also a cousin of the Kennedys.
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0: 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All right, Jared, we've got Texas versus Oklahoma, right? Red River rivalry.
1: You got to go slow on that one. Red
0: River rivalry. Hit those R's. You know, don't speed past an R, make it a W. It's a disaster. You'll end up going viral somewhere. And, you know, you're a human pinata. It's a whole
1: thing. Wither.
0: Yeah, not rival wheat. Yeah, you don't want to go there. You don't want to do that. But, man, if you enjoy defenses pushing around offenses, I think this is the matchup for you, Jared.
1: Yeah.
0: Texas's offensive line has been an issue all season. Oklahoma can't run the ball. John Mateer, oh, my gosh, he set the quarterback position back. I don't know how many years against Georgia last time we saw him. So, yeah. The yards points could be hard to come by in this one. It seems weird to see two major teams, right? And a total of 39.5. Are they getting to 40 here, Jared? I don't know how they get to 40. Who's scoring in this game?
1: Chaos, havoc. John Mateer rolls out, drops the ball, and it gets scooped up by Colin Simmons, and he's running 80 yards the other way for a touchdown. Like, I think the biggest plays in this game might be splash plays on defense. Now, I do think Arch Manning, like, if you ask me compared to last year, I think he's in a better spot. I think he's improved. But you go watch the film, or even just, you know, look at the box score from last year. Like, Arch, 21 completions, .166. Like, it was dink and dunk. And I think, you know, that's the plan, I think, for both offenses in this game. I think both defenses, you know, we talk all about Texas defense, Colin Simmons, like a million sacks a couple weeks ago against Tennessee. Like, Oklahoma's defense pretty damn good, too. And I think that's the one thing about their side of the ball, you know, the matchup for them that I think is encouraging. We obviously don't love John Mateer. I mean, just don't make the big mistake, John. And I think Oklahoma's defense is good enough to keep them in this game. And you know, they're going to have to make a couple splash plays. They're going to have to get Satania involved. I like the tight ends. We love Rocky Beers. I mean, tight end, one of my favorite names in all of college football. I think they have guys who can stretch the field and create problems for the Texas defense. But John Mateer right now, do less, right? What's the scene in Forgetting Sarah Marshall where he's trying to get up on the surfboard and Paul Rudd's is like, do less. Like, just do nothing. Like, just don't make the big mistake. Don't roll out and try to, you know, make the crazy play and you end up turning it over. Like, just run the offense. Be a game manager. And I think that's the key because Oklahoma's defense, right, third in yards allowed per game, one of the best in college football, but 17th in points per game. What does that tell me? The offense is putting the defense on a lot of short fields. Avoid that in this game. And I think you've got a chance to figure out some kind of scheme. Like Ben Arbuckle, I like Ben Arbuckle a lot as an offensive coordinator. I think he's a guy who understands what the defense is trying to do. But when your quarterback is not smooth and running the offense, you know, the way it's supposed to be run, it doesn't matter how good the play calls are. On the other side, I don't know if this is a crazy statement, but I think Sark's the best play caller in the game right now. This dude just dials up winners, and I really like their run game. I don't know if Smothers is healthy, but Relique Brown's fantastic, and they have guys on the outside. Again, it's going to be dink and dunk. It's going to be get the ball out of Arch's hands quick, on time. We saw a lot of screen passes last year. I think they have, you know, guys on the outside with Wingo and the other Coleman that can really stretch the field. So I'm interested to see which offense can make the fewest mistakes because the defenses are going to be very game here.
0: To me, Texas is like the USC of offense, meaning this. If you look at their guys individually, there are guys that I like. You mentioned the running backs. I love Relique Brown. He was really good at Arizona State. Hollywood Smothers can do his thing. Yet I hate this running game. They can't run the ball. Texas ranks 120th in yards per carry. You know, so it's like USC's defense. If you look at all players individually, they've got some dudes. They've got a couple of playmakers. Collectively, awful, nightmare-inducing, horrible defense, right? That's how I think of Texas's running game, where, yeah, they've got some individual guys, but collectively, no thanks. And against Oklahoma, I don't think they're running it at all today. Nope. And by the way, Oklahoma, the best sack rate in the country. So, like, again, we're dialing up screens here. Sark loved the screens. Remember the old Trick Daddy thing? Like, he loves those screen passes. So I would expect Arch Manning to be throwing a lot of screens, a lot of short stuff. Don't allow Oklahoma to, you know, sack Arch Manning, create negative down in distances. I expect a lot of quick short stuff. Not only, right, they'll stretch the field a little bit, but a lot of short stuff. And I think this one's going to be a slugfest. I'm contemplating going around the world here. Under first quarter, under first half, under for the game. I don't hate that at all.
1: Yeah. I think both offenses are going to be very conservative early in the game. First half under, definitely. The issue here, not issue, but the wild card is the emotions. And, you know, it's obviously going to be prevalent in these rivalry games. I think the Bama-Georgia game is going to have a slice of this as well. Who handles the emotions better? That's something that we could give you every stat, and I can, you know, watch film for hours and weeks and look at every number. But when the game starts and the emotions of these rivalry games really start to settle in, I don't know. I mean, these are teenagers. Like, they're 20 years old, you know, so who handles that better? Both teams have experience in this particular situation. Both quarterbacks have experience in this game. But I don't really know which offense is going to handle those emotions better, because the defenses are obviously going to be on the front foot. Like, the defenses are the tone setters in this game, and the offenses have to respond to that, especially for Oklahoma. Like, Brett Venables is a freaking madman. Like, I know Texas' defense is really good. I don't want to take anything away from that. Colin Simmons may be one of the best players in the country, you know, pound for pound. But the Oklahoma scheme and the way that they create havoc is unlike any defense in college football. I mean, it's like Brian Flores-esque. Like, they just come at you in waves. And there's a lot of scar tissue with Arch and him hanging in the pocket and making throws. So I think that is going to be a big factor in this game, is which team is going to make that first splash play, and will that emotion, you know, really congeal as we move forward in this game? Or will it just be frantic, like one team, like a tennis match, like back and forth and back and forth? I could see it going that way, but my guess is one team is able to harness the power of that emotion of this game and use it to their advantage.
0: Can I interest you in a quarterback rushing attempt over? God. Okay, now hear me out on this one. Mateer, he's at 13.5. It's plus money to the over. They have no running game. John Mateer is basically Oklahoma's running game. So if he's under duress at all, he's either getting sacked or he's going to look to tuck it and run for whatever he can get.
1: I would agree.
0: He's going to rush it. How many times is he rushing it himself today? He might just crack double digits, right? Right. And the sacks count as rushing attempts. Can he get to 14 combined? I think he absolutely can. So I don't know. Plus money, something to keep in mind right there.
1: I like that. I like when we're thinking outside the box with the props, because you know me. I think college props, especially when we get later in the year, we have a little more data. We kind of know what the schemes are. You know, injury handcuffs are a factor. I think the rushing and the receiving and the quarterback props in college football, if you are plugged in to the teams that you're betting on, I think that is the best edges you're going to find at this stage of the market.
0: Man, I'll tell you what, Texas A&M, Missouri, let's shift to this game here. The spot is pretty interesting, right? Where Mizzou, they're 3.5-point home favorites. Total is 49.5 on Underdog. If you look at just the chain of events, right, it started with Ole Miss and LSU, where Ole Miss, they beat LSU. They're flying high, huge win, goal line stand at the end, get the interception, woohoo! And then the next week at Florida, at the Swamp, punked, just crushed by Florida, right? So now Florida's riding high. Woo, we're undefeated. Let's go, baby. They go into Mizzou last week and get throttled. So now Mizzou is flying high. You got to wonder about this spot against A&M. They're trying to win four straight here against Mizzou. So I don't know. Something to keep in mind as far as the spot goes. Anything you see in this one, Jared?
1: I mean, you got to take the 3.5 with A&M because of what you're saying. College football is the one I don't do this as much in the NFL. I don't think the emotions of the game impact the players as much in the NFL as they do in college, for obvious reasons. Like, they're younger, you know, they're in school all week, they're getting talked up by their buddies, and then they're going to play a football game. So it just it impacts their psyche. I think with A&M, I don't love this A&M team. I don't. I kind of view them in the Packers mold. Like, they're just a little soft. Their defense is a little bit, I'll call it, like, you know when you make Jell-O and you take it out of the fridge and it's not, you took it out too early, it's still a little mushy. Mm-hmm. That's kind of the way I feel about the A&M defense. Like, they're not a firm unit. Like, they make a lot of mistakes with their alignment. They were late against Kentucky, really late. I mean, go watch the Kentucky film. And A&M's defense was like, they had no idea which way was up and down. It was like they're putting their mouthpieces in as the ball's getting snapped. But there's something about the emotions of this sport, Brian, that really play tricks on you. You could ask any person who is a SEC savant, and they would tell you there is no way that Missouri is going to, you know, destroy Florida, like dismantle Florida.
2: Oh, yeah.
1: The way that they did. And you want to say, yeah, Missouri's going to win the game. Okay, fine. The way that they won that game was unlike any Missouri game I've ever watched before against a good ranked opponent. Eli Drinkwitz has never beaten a team that finished with a winning record in the SEC until last week. Crazy. And the way that they did it was unbelievable. It was a dismantle. It was a dismemberment. Yeah. Yeah. And now you're only laying 3.5 against little old A&M. Like, again, the market kind of tells you where you should be going with this. And I think there is a world where Missouri is just completely flat. Yeah. I absolutely could see that.
2: Could be. Absolutely could be. Could be Marcel Reed's, you know, day today. It's been a trying season for the A&M quarterback. But again, if you come out flat like Florida did last week, crazier things have happened. The difference is Missouri's at home compared to Florida being on the road. So maybe that carries some weight today. We'll see. All right, we got to keep your million. Let's do this with Jared Smith. Here we go.
3: Keep your millions.
4: Yes, sir. Let's go.
2: All right, Jared, what do you have for us this week, and what are we putting on the line here?
1: I mean, listen, we made it first. We made it through our first shove.

0: Neither of these teams have played anyone, frankly. And I think actually the best opponent that either of them has played is Indiana playing Northwestern. As crazy as that sounds, Northwestern looks legit. But I think this is a good spot to buy low on Indiana. They haven't covered much this year. They did cover last week against Rutgers. But I think when you look at these two teams, first of all, it's going to be windy in Lincoln today. And I think it's all about who can run the ball best and who can stop the run. And the answer to both questions is Indiana. And you go look at Matt Rule's record in these games, Brian. Matt Rule, they do not win against ranked opponents. Not only that, 0-11 against top 10 teams during his time at Baylor and Nebraska. So I do not trust Matt Rule in these games. And as much as I don't like this Indiana team very much this year, but I like this spot for the Hoosiers. And I think we're getting them at a very favorable number. And they typically win these games by two scores. They don't win it by three or four, but they typically win these games by two scores. So I will lay 7.5 with Indiana. I'm seeing some nines at other shops. So again, I'm finding you a number at Underdog that I feel is favorable. Indiana -7.5. I think they get it done in Lincoln today.
1: For 75K.
0: 75K, baby.
2: Okay, all right.
1: Shove it.
0: Go Hoosiers.
1: Love it. All right. See how that works out. We've got Jared Smith, FSR betting analyst. I'm Brian Noe. Rich Ornberger hopefully will join us here. He's ready. It's just, you know, the gremlins they're angry right now.
0: Corvallis is not a fun place to do a radio show from.
1: Do you know from experience? Or?
0: I have been to Corvallis. I have not been to where Rich is, but I actually, the stadium I've been to, I covered a game once at Oregon State.
1: I'll tell you what, man. Rich is resourceful. I guarantee he's running around with his equipment looking for a legitimate Ethernet connection. And if he's staying at the Days Inn, he's going to the Embassy Suites. He's going to going to Motel 6. He's hitting up everything to try to find a connection.
0: He's a team player.
1: A lot of
0: people would be like, "Screw you guys! You guys can handle it. I got work to do today."
1: That guy won't rest for a full 3 hours. Like, he'll extinguish every potential possibility to try to get on the air.
0: Hopefully,
1: we'll get to Rich here momentarily. Underdog is the number one sports prediction market app and is now live nationwide. 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
8: A friend of mine said that what he loves is being the guy standing at the edge of the cliff, waving his arms, going, wait, no, let me look at those first before you throw them away. I think there might be some good stuff in there. I think there might be some stories. I don't think we should throw all those away yet.
6: 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A bizarre tale of two infamous New Yorkers.
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0: Okay, the platter. Jared, we start with you with something you like here.
2: Well, you can make a fortune this year if you just fade Arkansas every week because they are an absolute train wreck. So they're facing Tennessee today. They are at home. I do not think the home crowd in Fayetteville will be helping much. In fact, I read on the message boards this week, so you get fined in the SEC when you rush the field. And the fans in Arkansas are basically throwing a coup d'etat. They're going to rush the field win or lose until they fire the coach because they're so fed up with whatever's going on in Fayetteville. The AD's under attack. Like, it's a mess right now with the Arkansas athletic program. So, like, we don't care if we're winning or losing. We're going to rush the field and force our AD to pay a hefty fine until they fire the coach. So that's how things are going with the Razorbacks. Meanwhile, Tennessee, Brian, I'll be honest, interesting quarterback switch this week, right? Faison Brandon's on the bench. He got benched last week against Auburn. And George McIntyre came in and played pretty well. He lost the job to Brandon in camp. But McIntyre, listen, he's no slouch, former four-star. Like, he's a good player. And he's showing more willingness to push the ball down the field, which is we know what Josh Heupel likes to do. And then, of course, the run game comes off of that. And the run game looked really good against Auburn last week. So I think Tennessee is going to be all over this game against Arkansas. And I'm going to lay 13.5 with the Vols. I think the Vols are going to put another hurting on the Arkansas Razorbacks, who have lost 13 straight SEC games, and four of them, the last four, have been by 14 plus.
0: By the way, just props to you for saying the Vols. I don't know why. I hear it all the time. The Vols. The Vols. Are they the Tennessee Volunteers? Is that
2: no,
0: they're the freaking Vols. What are we doing here?
2: All right,
0: I'm giving you Texas, Oklahoma under 39.5.
2: I love it.
0: Who, again, I was just looking at Oklahoma through the games here this year. 10 points against Michigan. They scored 13 points against Georgia. Well, New Mexico, that's a get right spot, right? How many points? 14 points against New Mexico. How many points are they scoring against Hook'em? Not many. And I respect their defense, and I don't love Texas's offensive line at all. They've had issues all season long. I'm on the under in this one, Jared. And
2: I like it.
0: I don't know if you want to collective, you want to put our heads together and put anything else. Where are we at right now on the platter? What are we looking at?
2: I mean, it's just a simple two-legger plus 264. I like those simple two-leggers. There's
0: not
2: a couple plays that intrigue me. I mean, I'm probably going to give you UCLA later. I'm probably going to give you Utah later. I do like Utah tonight against Kansas. Kansas is kind of walking into a hornet's nest. I think Salt Lake City at night is probably one of the toughest environments in college football.
0: How about the Fighting Belichicks over here, Jared? What does UNC Moneyline get us? What are we talking here?
2: UNC
0: right?
2: Moneyline gets you. That's a good question. Let me check out the Moneyline prices
0: here
2: on UNC.
0: Backup quarterback for Pittsburgh who stinks.
2: Yeah.
0: The defense is anything to write home about. You know, we're siding with Billy Edwards Jr., which is not really
2: so you're getting plus 152 on a UNC money line. If we pop that into the platter, it gets us to 8-1. That's not bad.
0: I mean, if you want to get saucy, add that to the mix. Otherwise,
2: how about A&M money line after what we talked about with their game against Missouri? That would be really saucy.
0: Let's get crazy. Let's just throw stuff against the wall over here. Yeah, I like this. Get as crazy as you want. All right, coming up next, it is the matchup of the day. What will it look like on the field?
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5: In March of 2005, financier Jeffrey Epstein is at a charity benefit in New York City. Wall Street titans are in attendance. Rod Stewart is booked to perform. In a photo taken that night, Epstein has his arm around a woman, pulling her head toward his so that his smirking lips graze her temple. Epstein is tan and relaxed, and he looks like he doesn't have a care in the world. On that same day, 1,200 miles south, a 14-year-old girl in Palm Beach, Florida, gives a statement to the police that will launch an investigation. But maybe Epstein is right not to be worried.
6: Nobody cared what these women had to say. Their insights were ignored as the feds and then the state made this case go away.
7: Mr. Epstein should have been looking at a potential sentence of 360 years at a minimum. But that's not what happened, because there was a power dynamic here, wasn't there?
5: The recent charges against Jeffrey Epstein have brought down a cabinet member and tarnished the reputations of billionaires and elite universities.
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17: Happy game day Saturday, boys and girls. I'm Tim Murray, live from the Circus Sportsbook in downtown Las Vegas. The big one, Alabama and Georgia. How much will the weather affect this game? We will check in with Lauren Ricketts, meteorologist. She's going to join us in 15 minutes. And not only will we talk Alabama and Georgia, there's a handful of other games that could potentially be affected. Ole Miss at Vanderbilt, LSU at Kentucky, Duke, Georgia Tech. How about JMU? Covering machine, James Madison. They're at Georgia Southern today. UAB Memphis, maybe Rice in East Carolina. So we'll get the update on the trajectory of Hurricane Isaias and what it will mean for Georgia and Alabama tonight. Kickoff at 6:30 local time down there in T-Town, 7:30 Eastern, 4:30 Pacific. Got some injury news to pass across to you. And if you are watching or listening this show, well, you're probably a college football better. I guess I can't assume. Maybe you just enjoy listening to a little Saturday morning fodder. And welcome. We welcome all. Whether you're watching on Masson, Nesson, Marquee Network in Chicago, Sirius XM Channel 189, or one of our many, many radio affiliates across this great country, including Fox Sports 1370, one of our newest affiliates in Baltimore, Maryland. Wherever you may be on this Saturday morning, you might be a sicko for college football. And if you were looking at the board yesterday and you said, why is UMass Miami, Ohio moving so much? Well, little birds were out there chirping. that Pop Watson might not play, and those birds were correct. And now we're seeing that market move up to 6 in favor of the road Miami Redhawks, as Pop Watson, who has really been a fun player to watch, just injuries suck. Can we just say it flat out? We were talking about, you know, LJ Martin of BYU being hurt. He's going to miss the Notre Dame game. You know, we just talked about Mason Heinschel of Pitt, off to a great start. He's done for the year. It's part of the game. We totally understand that. But Pop Watson has been really fun to watch. And it all started back in week one when they were 28-point underdogs and won that game going away. Watson, 19 of 22, 3 touchdowns, ran for 40 in that game. They lost last week, UMass did. They were 4-0 going into that game. They've never been to a bowl since returning to the FBS. And I hope they do. Now, Pete Thamel is reporting it as an ankle injury. He will be out today. I have heard that it might be more serious than that, but we will keep our eye on the situation there. We know he's not playing today. That's why the market has moved so much in that direction. Another injury at the quarterback position, Syracuse. How about this? Malachi Nelson. Yes, the former five-star recruit that went to USC was playing behind Caleb Williams in 2023. Then he transferred to Boise State. He did not win that job. He was in a battle with Maddox Mattson. Mattson won the job. Then he went to UTEP. And now he's at Syracuse. And he was the third string quarterback at Syracuse this year. Steve Angeli's been dealing with an injury, coming back from the ACL. He's out. And now Amari Odom, who started last week against UConn, he is also out. So Malachi Nelson will start at quarterback today for Syracuse. And the market has responded accordingly, as Virginia has now moved to a double-digit favorite against Syracuse. That number is currently sitting at 12 here at Circa. So I will just say, if you're in a pick'em pool with your friends or whatever you may be, I have a pick'em pool that I don't have to submit my picks until Saturday morning. You might get some stale numbers out there. You might want to look at Miami, Ohio. You might want to look at someone like Virginia. You might get underneath those key numbers. A couple other injuries just to pass across. JKS, Jaron Kiave Sangapulateli, I believe he left last week. I don't know if it was officially ruled a concussion against UNLV. Did leave that game. He's listed as questionable for today as Cal hosts Virginia Tech. Keep an eye on that. Also at the quarterback position, news came out early this week. Air Force will be without their starting quarterback, Liam Zarka. He's done for the year as well. So we saw the market move from 10.5 down to 7.5 as Air Force is on the road at Northern Illinois. Oklahoma will be without their stud left tackle, Michael Fasusi. That's a big loss there. And how about USC dealing with injuries? Keep an eye on this. Whiteout tonight at Penn State, and we got a bunch of injuries in this game. Terrell Anderson, the transfer from USC, done for the year. So never amounted to anything there in Los Angeles. And Trent Mosley and Mark Bowman, both stud freshmen for the Trojans, both listed as questionable. So keep an eye on their status for tonight. We'll get an update on that with Ian Fitzsimmons. He is going to be on the sidelines for Penn State and USC on ESPN Radio. But Trent Mosley and Mark Bowman, both listed as questionable. Penn State, once again, out without Kobe Howard. They have sorely missed Kobe Howard. So some injuries to keep an eye on there, and the latest coming out, and that's why we've seen the big market move here on Miami, Ohio, up to a 6-point favorite. Pop Watson out today for the UMass Minutemen. And sometimes when you watch or listen to the Circa Friday Football Invitational and someone like Ed Sammons gives out Miami, Ohio as a best bet at -3.5, maybe that bing, bing, bing puts off some radar bells there. So keep an eye on those injuries and also the picks that come in on Friday night. But we got a big one today, of course, Alabama and Oklahoma. Gunnar Stockton, he's the grizzled vet now. You remember, think about a couple years ago, he steps in for Carson Beck when he gets hurt in the SEC championship game, has to play against Notre Dame in the Sugar Bowl. Doesn't go all that well for Gunnar Stockton, but he's now been there. He's been through these big-time games. And Kirby Smart talking about just what Gunnar Stockton brings to the table for the Dogs.
14: Yeah, I don't know that it's an advantage. I don't know that. I mean, it is what it is what I like to say, because they got a tremendous quarterback that doesn't have a ton of experience, and there's advantages in that. I'm certainly very happy and pleased with where Gunner is as a player. I think experience helps. I think experience matters. I think how people play around you matters. I think game plan and what you're asked to do, not asking a quarterback to do more than he needs to do, is important. And Gunner's done a tremendous job of that. You know, he played a really, really good game the other day, and I was really happy for him because of how hard he works at it. But you got to continue to get better to give us a chance to get where we want to go.
17: Is Gunner Stockton underrated? I think he might be. Now, I'm not here to make the case. I know people have on VSIN, including humans, about looking at Gunner Stockton to win the Heisman Trophy. If you want to go that route, go for it. I don't know if he will have the numbers to put it up. I don't know if the perception of Gunner Stockton will allow him, because it's a voted on award, an outdated voting process, but it is a voted on award. But here are the facts. 75% completion percentage so far this year for Gunner Stockton. 13 touchdowns, one pick. His lone pick came against a pretty darn good offense, a defense in Oklahoma. And he could run the ball a little bit. Had a big run against Arkansas. Ran for 62-yarder against Arkansas. So Gunner Stockton, you know, going into this game, I think the sizzle is Keelan Russell. And I think the upside for Keelan Russell is higher. But does the experience help out Gunner Stockton here in this spot on the road against Alabama in the elements? I think the same questions could be asked about Texas and Arch Manning. And Arch Manning, he walked into Austin, fair or not, with all the hype in the world. And at the end of last year, he started to play much better. So far this year, it's been hit or miss. You know, you think about the game, fair or not, but I'm going to bring it up. UTSA completed 50% of his passes against Meep Meep in what was a letdown spot after Ohio State. But certainly, if you're an elite quarterback, you're completing 16 of 32 passes. But Brent Venables, he's not buying into any of that nonsense. He knows that Arch Manning is going to be a challenge today for Boomer Sooner.
18: Yeah, I mean, he's a really good player. You know, you said in all the big games he plays, well, that's what good players will do, right? And Arch is a fantastic talent. He's got a cannon of an arm. He can really run. He's a tremendous athlete. You know, I think he knows, you know, that, you know, quarterback can only take, you know, you don't want to have any unnecessary hits. And so, you know, you get in these types of games, the clock is sped up, the windows are a little bit tighter. Certainly there's a lot at stake. And, you know, a guy like him, he's got no weaknesses, you know, when it comes to his talent, his ability, his arm, his legs, you know, his instincts. Great player.
17: Brent Venables, as you would expect, talking up Arch Manning. Arch Manning coming into today, 47th in the nation in QBR. Now, I will say we're at the point of the year where numbers may be a little bit skewed because Texas has played an elite schedule, top three in the country in schedule strength heading into this year. But what will we get from Arch today? Well, the total is telling, not a ton, right? A sub 40 total in Red River today, Texas and Oklahoma. Hey, folks, you ever notice how everyone is selling picks, is always winning, but once you sign up, you're not? 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
17: Well, it's that time of year, ladies and gentlemen, where weather can play a factor. And, you know, not all weather is equal. We always keep an eye on the wind. That's always important. The rain can affect it. Before we know it, maybe snow up in Wyoming could play an issue in games. Look, we all try to pretend to be meteorologists. It's a fun little habit that we maybe have, but at the end of the day, we're just a bunch of hacks. Not our next guest, the pride of Randolph-Macon College, the one and only Lauren Ricketts, joins us right now, meteorologist NBC4, my good friend. Lauren, how are you on this lovely Saturday morning?
32: You know, being in the D.C. area, we've got one more nice dry day before all of this rain starts to move in, and that'll be for tomorrow. So we're just kind of waiting around to see.
17: Yeah, and you guys are going to. That's more for the Sunday show. We're focused solely on Saturday. I know Washington and the Giants certainly could be affected by Hurricane Isaias, but the big one is Georgia and Alabama. 6:30, local kick time down there in Tuscaloosa. We had Lance Taylor on earlier today. He said it's already raining hard down there. But is there a chance, Lauren, this clears out? What are we looking like at kickoff, rain, wind? What is this forecast looking like in Tuscaloosa?
32: clearly a big game. And I know you guys have been talking about it. And I was happy to see some of the models kind of moving this out as we get towards that 6:30 kickoff at local time. So the winds will still be around. We're going to continue to see winds southwest, but 10 to 20 miles an hour, some higher gusts. But again, this storm is going to be well north of Tuscaloosa by the time we get to kickoff. So maybe a few light scattered showers at kickoff, but again, they'll be tapering off and the winds will settle down just a little bit. It's not going to be quite as gusty, but still a little breezy out there. So this is kind of the best case scenario for the Georgia-Alabama game as that rain will taper off through the first quarter.
17: Lauren Ricketts, meteorologist, joining us here. Not only Georgia-Alabama, but plenty of other games could potentially be affected. So let's go to Nashville. Ole Miss taking on Vanderbilt. 2:30 Central kick time. So what are we looking like for Esai East? Is this pathway hitting Nashville at all?
32: Yeah, absolutely. Absolutely. It's going to be rolling right through Nashville. So really, that area of low pressure is moving due north out of Alabama today. And eventually, it's going to take that turn to the north and east. So Nashville, Vanderbilt, Ole Miss definitely going to be impacted as we get into the afternoon. They have a wind advisory in Nashville and also a flood watch. Now, winds in Nashville are going to be gusting up to about 35, 40 miles an hour. Showery weather, actually. So not kind of a steady, moderate rain, but more showers. As dry air works its way around on the backside of the system. So you're going to see showers, but not those very heavy downpours. And we're not talking about any thunderstorms either there in Nashville.
17: But are we looking at sustained winds? That's always a big thing when it comes to totals, Lauren, is winds. So for the majority of this game, are we looking at sustained 30-mile-an-hour winds?
32: You're looking at wind gusts that are going to be 35 to 40 miles an hour. So that's a 3-second measurement of a wind speed. That's the gust. Now, we are going to have sustained winds coming out of the northeast consistently 15 to 25 miles an hour. So that's going to definitely have an impact, of course, on the kicks, on the throws. Yep. So we'll see how that plays out. But that's going to be the entire game, Tim.
17: All right.
32: Entire game.
17: That's good knowledge there. Ole Miss, Vanderbilt certainly affected. Let's go a little bit more north. Let's go to Lexington, Kentucky. Yep. LSU taking on Kentucky. 7 o'clock local kick time there between Big Blue Nation and LSU. Is there going to be rain, wind in this vicinity?
32: Yes, and I do think there's going to be some more moderate bands of rain that roll right up through Lexington. And again, that's going to be during game time, unfortunately. You're going to be dealing with sustained winds out of the east, 15 to 25 miles an hour. Gusts are going to be up over 45 miles an hour there in Lexington, Kentucky. Yeah. So again, the outer bands of this system will bring some more moderate rain right there to Lexington. So we could see maybe an inch per hour at the beginning of the game. Now, the good news is I do expect that moderate rain to taper off to showers. But again, expect rain through the duration of the game.
17: Once again, Lauren Ricketts giving us some great insight on what this weather, what the trajectory of Hurricane Esai East, what it could affect today. Is it going to go as far east as Atlanta? Where are we looking at? Because Duke and Georgia Tech play at 3:30 today in Atlanta, Lauren.
32: The Duke-Georgia Tech game, 3:30. We will see a little bit of rain moving into that area. But the main thing for that is going to be the winds. East winds, 15 to 25 miles an hour. And again, some higher gusts up over 40 miles an hour. High wind warning in Atlanta during the game time. They also have a flash flood warning right now, but that expires at 1:15, so about 2 hours before game time. We'll see if they extend that. Sometimes the National Weather Service does, depending on rain. But again, they could still see a few bands of rain, but I'm really thinking the winds are going to be impactful for that Georgia Tech game.
17: So Lauren and I, both from the DMV, she works for NBC4, who I used to intern for way back in the day, 2007. I was Dan Helley and Lauren, or Lindsay Zarniak's intern over there in the sports department. But the reason I bring that up, we've got a lot of JMU people in our lives. James Madison, Big, and Harrisonburg, Virginia, off to a great start. They're going down to Statesboro today, 7:30. Kick time in Statesboro, Georgia. What are we looking like weather-wise, James Madison, Georgia Southern?
32: I know, those Dukes. We'll see how it's going to play out down there, because in Georgia, at Georgia Southern, they're going to have some bands of moderate to heavy rain. Now, again, not talking about any thunderstorms, but moderate to heavy bands of rain that could be moving through there. Actually, I did say no thunderstorms, and now I'm looking at my notes, and we could have one or two isolated thunderstorms there in Statesboro as JMU takes on Georgia Southern. The winds won't quite be as gusty as other games. Southeast 10 to 20 sustained, and then we'll have some gusts up to 30 miles an hour. But again, we will have some bands of rain throughout that game. Could be moderate, could be heavy, and again, a thunderstorm possible.
17: Lauren Ricketts, meteorologist, NBC4, joining us here. All right, one more, Lauren, before I let you run and get back to your day job there. I want to go to a game that I don't think it's Hurricane Isaias, but that I have heard there could be some wind in Lincoln. Yep. So we got an 11 a.m. local kick between Indiana and Nebraska. Could it be a windy one between the Hoosiers and the Cornhuskers?
32: Yeah, I definitely think it's going to be a little breezy to downright windy there. Now, plenty of sunshine and possibly some record heat today in Lincoln. So, again, they're going to be dealing with the heat, sunny skies, but no rain. You're going to be dealing with the winds there. South wind sustained at 20 miles an hour. So we are going to continuously see a 20 mile an hour wind through that game. And then we'll see some gusts up to about 40 miles an hour. So, again, the winds are going to be the main culprit of that game right there, because we have sunny skies, but we will have the heat, and then we will have the winds for Indiana and Nebraska there in Lincoln.
17: All right, just to wrap it all up, Lauren, Alabama and Georgia kick at 6:30 local. You said we should be relatively clear, some wind, but the rain shouldn't be that much of a factor.
32: Nope, just in the first little quarter there, and then it'll start to push out. It all moves north at that point in time. So that's good. I'm glad that game's at 6:30, because obviously you said you had people on earlier and they were getting wet. Yep. They're getting heavy rain right now. But as the day wears on, that area of low pressure that was Isaias is moving northern Alabama. So that rain pushing with it.
17: Lauren, you're the best. This was awesome. Thank you so much. We'll talk to you soon.
32: Yes, sir. Take care. Good luck, everybody.
17: There she is. Lauren Ricketts, meteorologist, NBC4 up there in Washington. I'm so happy she was at work today. She had the cool stuff in the background. It was great. So much appreciated there to Lauren. And, you know, as we try to project this, it does feel like the games, at least from Lauren, that will be affected the most, maybe from wind, a little bit of rain. It sounds like Ole Miss Vanderbilt in LSU Kentucky probably affected more so than Georgia Alabama. So there's my question to you guys is, all right, Georgia Alabama, we just heard from Lauren, it's not going to be raining too badly as the game goes on. We could get some wind a little bit there, but does this mean we play a bit of a contrarian over, right? And as crazy as that sounds, and you know, talking to Lance Taylor earlier in the show, he felt like if it was perfect conditions, maybe this was an under type of game. Georgia could drag them, no pun intended, into the mud. But you look at this Alabama team, and what do they want to do? And what have they done so far? Explosive plays. So is this a situation where now the explosivity from Alabama, and with the drainage system that Lance talked about that Nick Saban had put in a couple years ago, is it really going to be overblown? And that, does that allow us, as I look at the, you know, the board over here, to go over the total of 51? So, you know, keep an eye on the total as the day goes on and whether or not this will be a game that is significantly impacted based off of the weather. But it certainly seems like it will not be affected all that much, which I think is a good thing. Look, we, you know, the elements are part of football. We love snow games, right? But I feel like we don't love blizzard games because it just completely affects the game. We don't want a 2016 Notre Dame NC State deep cut there. And we also don't want Brian Kelly to snap the ball 30 times at a shotgun like he did and then blame his center. But that's a wound that I don't need to revisit. But James Madison, Georgia Southern, do we look to go against the 5-0 ATS James Madison Dukes? I did it last week. That did not work out all that well. But could Clay Helton's squad be on upset alert or be willing to pull off the upset? We will find out. All right, let's take a quick break. When we come back, let's dive into some late night games. Let's dive into the deli right here on the VSiN College Football Tailgate Show.
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17: 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I'm Tim Murray. 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So we have looked at the early slate. We've looked at the weather. We've looked at the big time games. But we still got some other games to hit on. We got some situational spots we got to discuss. And we also need to discuss, let's be honest, not the most robust, but we'll still be watching Late Night Slate.
11: 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Sponsored by Rainbow Authentics.
17: Yes, indeed I do. And shout out to our sponsor, Rainbow Authentics, as we take a look at the late night slate. And one little caveat, there was a late change to the late night slate last night. So we only have two late night games. So let's show these games real quickly, because the 10:15 Eastern game between Kansas and Utah has been moved up to 8 o'clock Eastern because of potential weather. So that is worth noting there. Utah and Kansas has been moved up, I believe, to 8 p.m. Eastern time. Minnesota-Purdue, 8 o'clock Eastern. We'll talk more about this game from a situational standpoint, because I think both of these teams are in letdown spots. Purdue finally getting the proverbial monkey off their back, beating a Power 4 team, beating a Big Ten team. But then the little brown jug goes back to Minnesota for the first time in, I believe, what was it, 12 years? 12 or 13 years. So P.J. Fleck, in typical Fleck fashion, chugging from the little brown jug, and then also going surfing, crowd surfing, if you will, with his team. But let's look at the two late night games. Let's start Boise State, Fresno State, because this game, you know, entering the year when Matt Eumanns previewed the Pac-12 and we were doing our previews on the VSiN College Football Betting Podcast, we were taking a look at this game as maybe an upset special. But I tell you one thing, Boise State, if they do get upset, they certainly won't be looking ahead by any stretch of the imagination. Spencer Danielson, very aware of the history between Boise State and Fresno State these past couple of years.
12: We have not done a good job against Fresno State for years. Now, the last time we beat them was mid-season, I think, in 22, and that's when Jake Haner was hurt. They didn't have their starting quarterback. Then they beat us in the 22 championship. They kicked our tail down there in 23, kicked our tail on the blue last season. And here we are. So we got our work cut out for us, man. This is a 4-1 football team, well coached. They got a ton of talent on that field. And we're playing on the road, which their fan base does a great job creating a hostile environment. So we got our work cut out for us, man. It's a big week, and we got to find ways to grow and be our best. We understand the challenge of him.
17: Dylan Riley, Sire Gaines, the two-headed monster, both should be healthy for this game. And that, I think, is the difference. But laying a touchdown on the road is always a challenge. 6.5 out there at FanDuel if you do want to lay a juiced 6.5. We'll discuss this game a little bit more. But I do think the revenge factor could be big here. But Fresno State, very good defensive team. Matt Entz, quality coach. And this is a spot where they certainly will be raring to go. I think the atmosphere late night at Fresno is going to be top-notch. But Spencer Daniels said that was his early week press conference. He is making sure and reminding his team of the success Fresno State has had going back to that championship game in Boise. I remember having Fresno State as a dog at Boise in that game. Shout out to Jake Haner. Man, we won a lot of bets thanks to Jake Haner. All right, one more game in U Up brought to you by our friends over at Rainbow Authentics. And that includes the game that's, well, Rainbow Authentics is very interested in. Hawaii traveling to the mainland to take on Arizona State. Hawaii coming off of a tough loss to San Jose State last Saturday night, 20-16. At around the same time, Arizona State was getting absolutely debacled by Baylor, 55-19. What in the world happened in that game? Well, with that, Kenny Dillingham, instead of putting more on his plate like we see some of these coaches do, he's actually offloaded some of his workload to Marcus Arroyo, making a change at play calling. Here's Kenny Dillingham.
13: Yeah, I mean, I've been obviously leaning more on one side of the ball. Obviously, I've alluded to that a lot since the end of last year. And, you know, I just want to be able to be a head coach again. I want to be able to have balance. I want to make sure our team has the one singular mind, focus, and passion, energy. And I think it was a mistake for me to remove myself from being the head coach. So, I want to go be the head coach, and I want to make sure that when I watch our team play, they have an identity, and they play the way that on all three faces that I want a football team that I'm in charge of to play. And I've never been a believer in plays, so it was just a bad mistake by me, and I got the utmost confidence in this football staff. That's not a concern at all. Same staff that, you know, people thought, and I believe, were one of the best in the country. We still are one of the best in the country. We're just not getting the performance. And I think that's on me because I've probably pulled away from my strength and what I do well. And I've, you know, probably hindered what other people do well. So I got to get back into control of that. And Marcus has been helping out all along and is a phenomenal coach. And I just think that I'm better suited to be a head football coach.
17: All right. So Kenny Dillingham offloading his play calling duties to Marcus Arroyo. Preseason, I thought this would be a tricky spot for Arizona State because Texas Tech's on deck, but things always change. It's always fluid, right? You're coming off a 55-19 loss. You're taking on Hawaii, who's licking their wounds. We know there's no Pafeli Ashlock. Carson Edwards got hurt last week as well for the Rainbow Warriors. The offensive line has struggled. I think this is the get-right spot for Arizona State. I don't believe I have laid north of 20 in any game this year. I will do it here. I laid it with Arizona State, which hurts me, obviously. It hurts me inside to do that as I go into the read for our friends at Rainbow Authentics who have game-used apparel, autographs, trading cards of your favorite Hawaii student-athletes. 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I know Aron Gannatz, the head coach of the Hawaii Rainbow Warriors, was in town this week for Mountain West Media Day. So it hasn't been a great year for our guy Timmy Chang, but hopefully they can turn it around at some point. Don't know if it'll happen today. You know, we're at the middle point of the show. I'll tell you what, I'm getting a little hungry. You know what would be good right now? Nice big salami and cheese sandwich from a deli. What do you say we slice it up right now?
14: Tim Slicin into the schedule to serve up college football's best sandwich spots. Order up. Welcome to Murray's Delicatessen.
17: I'm hungry, man. It's Saturday morning. We got a lot of college football ahead. What do you say we go to the deli and, I kind of like this one. This is a deep cut deli sandwich. I don't know what that would be. Would that be, I don't know. I'm trying to think of what a underrated deli spot sandwich would be. But regardless, as I mumble through this, let's go to DeKalb. Let's get weird. Northern Illinois. They're winless, ladies and gentlemen. That's not all that promising, but they've had a challenging schedule. And how about the Air Force Falcons? The Fly Guys coming off of one of their biggest wins of the year. They win the first leg of the CIC. And also, they lost their starting quarterback. So that is really tough. Liam Zarka hurt. They're coming off the big win against Navy. They're traveling to DeKalb. And Northern Illinois off a bye week. And I saw this from Todd Furman. I want to point it out and give him credit where credit's due here. Taking a look at the biggest schedule strength disparity of the weekend. Air Force, strength of schedule 146. NIU, strength of schedule 17. A difference of 129 spots, according to Jeff Sagarin. Give me the boys from DeKalb against a backup quarterback catching north of a touchdown. All right, a couple other spots to just keep an eye on. Tennessee coming off of back-to-back big-time weeks. They had College Game Day 2 weeks ago. Covered, thank you, but did not win. Then they get the late second cover against Auburn. Next week they've got Alabama, the third Saturday in October on deck. And now you got to go down to Pig Suey land. Fayetteville, we know things are not going well in Arkansas. They just got blown out by Texas A&M. But that number is just kind of hanging out there at 13.5. Makes you think, could Woo Pig Suey hang around? And could Tennessee, changing quarterbacks to George McIntyre from Faison Brandon, could they be a little bit sluggish? We'll find out a little bit later when I give out my best bets. But let's head to State College, Pennsylvania next. We got a whiteout tonight between Penn State and USC.
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13: Weather is a big topic of discussion, and we've already discussed what to expect today as Lauren Rick has joined us about a half hour ago. Meteorologist giving us some good insight and some positive news regarding Georgia and Alabama. Looking like that storm should be gone by the time that game gets started, or very worst, in the second quarter. You know, to be honest, I'm surprised based off of our guy Ian Fitzsimmons' luck that he's not there at Ole Miss Vanderbilt or Georgia Southern James Madison. You're going to be in lovely fall conditions there in the whiteout between Penn State and USC tonight. Ian Fitzsimmons, ESPN Radio, joins us right now. And boy, you know, you think back to last year and the buildup to the whiteout game of Oregon and Penn State, it lived up to expectations. Yeah, you were there. Yeah. It doesn't have that same vibe right now with back-to-back losses for the old Nittany Lions, does it?
14: No, but before we get to the game, because this is a massive game, in my opinion, for Lincoln Riley, head coach of USC. You and I were just talking during the break. So my mom graduated from Penn State in 1962. My younger daughter, Marin, is looking to come here also. She's applied to Penn State. So I kind of drove around campus a little bit. You have these beautiful, I mean, old, gorgeous homes. And then all of a sudden, a

0: block down the road, there's the ATO house. Of the Sigma Chi house. Wait a minute, what? Like, you got these nice people, like these grandparents sitting on this porch, Tim, and then a block, like, literally like three houses down, all of a sudden it's debauchery. I mean, welcome to Happy Valley. I mean, it doesn't get any better. There you go, right there. I couldn't believe what I was seeing. Couldn't believe it.
1: I'm trying to remember. 2007, I attended the Penn State Notre Dame game, whiteout game, and I stayed at a fraternity on that Friday night. I don't remember.
0: Of course you did.
1: I don't remember what that fraternity was. It was a little bit of a hazy night, and I wish I had just taken all that haze and, you know, missed the game because Notre Dame got destroyed by Penn State. But let's get to this game. First off, injuries. What are we expecting? We know Kobe Howard's out. Terrell Anderson's done for the year for USC. Brutal blow there. What are we expecting from Mosley and Bowman? Both were listed as questionable for the Trojans.
0: They're going to be game time decisions, from what I'm told, and especially Bowman. You know, you talk about an outstanding young, just talented tight end. 19 could play for me any day of the week. So he's going to be a game time decision. When I talked to Lincoln Riley, head coach at USC on Thursday, Tim, he said, it right now. This was, again, 48 hours ago, but he said doubtful, but he's going to be literally a game-time decision. That's probably the number one guy that I'm going to be watching. Treeter at left guard is probably going to be out. Mosley, another game-time type decision. They're going to have to lean on Zach Williams heavily, and I do mean heavily at wide receiver. But here's the biggest thing to me. It's all about Jaden Mayava. You know, he is a remarkable talent, Tim, as you know. Experience, confidence has grown. The big moment doesn't faze him. And he's going up against the Penn State defense that, you know, doesn't have the typical just that one guy who's just going to knock the ever-loving snot out of you up front. I mean, you know, number one, Iziagu is a day three type player coming off the edge. Tony Rojas is a bad A at linebacker, but that's their best dude on the front seven. So, you know, Mayava's going to have a monster game. And speaking of monster games, this is a monster game for Lincoln Riley. This is one of those games that USC cannot lose because that seat's getting a bit hot.
1: Yeah, it's certainly getting hot. Ian Fitzsimmons joining us right now. He'll be on the sidelines, Penn State, USC, ESPN Radio later tonight. D'Anton Lynn goes from USC to his alma mater to join Matt Campbell's staff here. What kind of advantage does that give Penn State? And also, does that give USC some familiarity from an offensive standpoint?
0: Tim, you and I have talked about this in the past, man. Most of it was off air. But so I completely think this whole chess match of, Lincoln knows Lynn knows Lincoln, mentor or whatever, or, former coordinator for head coach. All that stuff to me is overblown. Like, what's he thinking? Like, I know what he wants to do in this situation, so I'm going to do this because he's going to think I'm going to do this. No. It all comes back to the Joes, meaning the players. So it's an awesome story with Lynn being back here at Penn State. With Matt Campbell coming back to this part of the country where he grew up. And look, man, let's be honest, man. I mean, Penn State struggled. They have. I mean, it has not been what we expected, especially with a Matty Campbell coach team. But the whole, chess match of, Lynn and Lincoln Riley knowing each other so well. I even brought that up to Coach Riley, and he agrees. It's overblown. We talk about it all the time, but to me, that chess match is more checkers than chess. But it is cool to have Lynn back at Penn State because this is home to him, and he's thrilled to be back here.
1: Ian Fitzsimmons, he'll be on the sidelines for ESPN Radio. By the way, Ian did send me a picture last week. He and Stormy sharing the sidelines last week. You will be, who is it going to? It's going to be Catherine Tappan today, right? NBC will be on the broadcast of this one. Right now, Penn State, 1.5, 2-point favorite, total 54.5. We don't make Ian make
0: that, hey, by the way, does that number kind of, does that stink a little bit to you?
1: Yeah. It may stink a little bit.
0: I can't pick it because I'm calling it, but it smells a little bit.
1: A little fishy. Yeah, the Penn State might be on the old card there for your boy. We'll get to that later. But Let's get to your card. We got a couple of games I want to hit you with before we let you run. Nebraska and Indiana should be a little breezy there in Lincoln. The stat, speaking of Penn State, Matt Rhule, Penn State alum, 0 for his last 20 against ranked teams straight up. Nebraska has not beat a ranked team, Ian, since 2016. They're 0 for their last 30.
0: Damn.
1: They're 9-point dogs today against the Hoosiers. By the way, Indiana on deck. Ohio State, probably biggest game in the history of that stadium there in Bloomington. What do you make of this spot here, Indiana, Nebraska?
0: I'm going to be in the minority here, and I'm okay with that because I'm going to take – I think Indiana wins the game, but it's going to be close. I'll take Nebraska plus the points. What is it, 8.5 right now? Always buy that hook, buy it up to 9. Give me the Huskers. I think Matt Rhule and the boys keep this one close.
1: All right. Let's go to the team that Indiana will play next week, and that would be Ohio State. They have a Heisman Trophy favorite, dude, Jeremiah Smith. They are – they are 33.
0: This is my favorite play of the day.
1: All right, what do you
0: this
1: got?
0: Is it.
1: Ohio
0: this,
1: State,
0: this
1: Maryland.
0: This goes back to Mike Locksley, head coach at Maryland, and Ryan Day in a fight for Chase Young. Yeah, New Orleans Saints edge rusher Chase Young. It got heated. It got nasty. Ryan Day hasn't forgotten it, even though he landed Chase Young. Give me the Buckeyes minus forever. This is one of those where I think Ryan Day wants to name his number. If he can hang 70 on him, he will.
1: Wow.
0: Give me Jeremiah Smith for a monster day. Give me the Buckeyes. I'll lay the 34 and a hook.
1: Yeah. Chase Young played his high school ball at Dematha Catholic, big-time school in the D.C. area. Yeah, that was I'll tell you this about Locks. He can get recruits once they get to campus. It may not lead to too many wins, but, it's been a rough go, certainly for Locks, and maybe last week was his last stand.
0: I like Locks, man.
1: I do,
0: but
1: too.
0: That whatever happened there, and I don't even remember where Locks was. Was he at Bama at the time?
1: Probably.
0: He may have been an assistant for Saban back then, right? See, he wasn't even the head coach of Maryland, but something happened, and I'll never forget it because Ryan Day hadn't. And yeah, so give me the Buckeyes.
1: All right.
0: Lay the number.
1: All right,
0: a monster.
1: Last one. I actually just made this bet because we talked to Lauren Ricketts of NBC4, and she said the weather might be pretty nasty in Nashville today. Windy, rainy. Game kicks off at 2:30 local time there. We're looking at a total of 54.5, 55, and you and I are going to be riding together on the under.
0: Yeah, I mean, this is one where it's just conditions. You know, and Vandy's defense, I think, is underrated. I think Pete Golding, head coach at Ole Miss, obviously a longtime defensive coordinator, was a coordinator under Nick Saban and Lane Kiffin. They're getting better. Their front seven has not played up to their potential yet. But with these conditions, yeah, it's going to get nasty. Give me the under, and this one, I'm riding with you. Wow, I mean, like, riding shotgun right next to you. I'll damn near sit in your lap on this one, man. Give me the under 55.
1: Put my arm around you, and we're rocking together. Ian Fitzsimmons. Catch him on the sidelines, as he always is, every weekend on ESPN Radio.
0: This a beautiful week, night.
1: Yeah. I mean,
0: it's going to be awesome. I'm not going to sweat. I'm not going to get rained on. It's going to be phenomenal.
1: You know, and then on Sunday.
0: Maybe next week I'll have a day game so I can actually join you from the field again. I like those visits a lot more.
1: All right. Well, Ian, much appreciated as always. Enjoy the whiteout atmosphere tonight, and we'll talk to you next week.
0: All right, brothers. Catch the tickets.
1: There
0: see you, man.
1: Ian Fitzsimmons. Nebraska, Ohio State, and Ole Miss Vandy under the plays for Ian Fitzsimmons. We got Alabama and Georgia tonight. We'll dive through the other biggest games of the day right here on the VSiN College Football Tailgate Show.
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1: We're an hour away from kickoff across college football. Things started last night. 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Bear Bachmeyer, it's one of the better games I can remember him playing. Over 100 yards rushing, over 300 yards passing. No look ahead for BYU. 24-10, and the Cougars got steamed up to around 11.5-12. Get a late field goal to get the cover. So 5-0 are the Cougars, straight up and against the spread. They will welcome in Notre Dame. Notre Dame, by the way, a 40.5-point favorite against Stanford today. I asked Brad Powers to look it up, and he did, and I appreciated it. This is the biggest spread Notre Dame has had against a P4 or P5 opponent going back to 1996 when they were a 41-point favorite against Rutgers in 96, which happened to be the final home game for Lou Holtz at Notre Dame Stadium. So Notre Dame 40 or 40.5-point favorites against Stanford. Hard to believe that once upon a time, 10, 15 years ago, was a great rivalry, Notre Dame and Stanford. In 2018, both those teams were top 10 when they played each other. Stanford reeling a little bit, coming off of a 57-3 loss last week to Wake Forest. But our big game today, of course, Alabama and Georgia. The weather, the big talk when it comes to this particular game. But as we learned earlier in the show, it sounds like the weather should not be that big of an issue. Twofold. Lance Taylor reminding us that they have great drainage system. Nick Saban had that installed, what we see at Augusta National. And then Lauren Rick is telling us, yeah, the weather, the rain, should more than likely be pushed out by the time that game kicks off at 6:30 local, 7:30 Eastern time. So Alabama, though, how about this? Take a look at that screen. Alabama getting a little steamed up. It is now up to 2.5 here at Circa, and we're seeing some over money come in. This doesn't surprise me, even though both these teams very good defensively. They are both 5-0 ATS, but what did we see during the week? We saw a ton of under money come in because of Hurricane Isaias. It does seem like it may not be that big of a factor. So will we see, as the weather starts to clear up a little bit, more over money hit the market? Right now, 51.5 here at Circa, and the spread 2.5. Chip Patterson from CBS Sports, he was on VSiN Primetime earlier this week, and love getting differing opinions and analysis on this Georgia-Alabama game. Lance Taylor said, I don't know. He did not have a strong feel on it. I've heard cases made on both sides for Bama, for Georgia. Let's hear from Chip Patterson, his thoughts on the big one tonight at Bryant-Denny Stadium.
18: If you want to look at Georgia's Alabama problem, Georgia is 2-10 in their last 12 meeting against Alabama. The game's going to be in Tuscaloosa. Everything that we've seen from Alabama has been white hot. Like I mentioned, checking the boxes of all the concerns. No one has any real complaints about Georgia. But a great observation about Georgia, somebody who's already got a chance to see them in person. I have not. But just to see how they don't make a lot of mistakes. The ball isn't hitting the ground. There's not a lot of missed assignments, and they look good getting off the bus. The Texas Longhorns look good getting off the bus, but what have we seen from them? Missed assignments, some inconsistent play, kind of looks like an EKG meter when we're talking about the Longhorns. And while the Bulldogs have not been tested like Texas has with the games against Ohio State, and then obviously sort of feeling themselves out along the way, I think that this Georgia team is a group that is a professional team, and I think they run a tight ship.
1: That was Chip Patterson earlier this week on VSiN Primetime. Heading into this game, and now this is not weighted based off of opponent. This is just pure stats. Georgia, number one scoring offense in the nation. Alabama, number two scoring offense in the nation. When you look at some of the adjusted metrics, Alabama, who has faced a top 10 strength of schedule, according to Jeff Sagarin, number one in the country in opponent-adjusted per-play metrics amongst P4 teams. Georgia not too far behind at eighth. Georgia's defense, at least inside the numbers, based off of the opposition, the numbers aren't amazing. But you also have to wonder, all right, you look at the teams they played amongst the Power Four, Arkansas, Oklahoma, who struggles offensively, and then Vanderbilt last week. 4-1 ATS. Georgia failed to cover last week. Alabama also 4-1 ATS. Did not get the cover against Florida State. Number coming up, though, up to 2.5. How is this game being bet? We'll talk to Chuck Esposito in 25 minutes on Georgia and Alabama. Is strength of schedule going to play a factor in this game? Once again, Georgia 86, Alabama 9th. Red River also today, and you cannot say that Oklahoma and Texas are elite offensively. You can say they've played challenging schedules, though. That is for sure. Oklahoma and Texas, both top 10 in strength of schedule. 7.5 is the number between Oklahoma and Texas. We'll revisit that number, trend that the Bear talked about Chris Felica regarding this particular rivalry. But Steve Sarkisian has had some success these last 2 years, dominated Oklahoma. His takeaway on Red River this Saturday.
0: You know, the team that runs the ball, the team that converts third downs, the team that wins the turnover battle, and the team that can pressure the quarterback generally comes out on top. It generally comes back to the things that are important to football, right? Who can run the ball, you know, who can convert third downs and extend drives, who can create turnovers, who can take care of the ball, and then ultimately, you know, who can pressure the other team's quarterback to affect it. This is a heck of a challenge. Coach Venables, you know, I know he's probably sitting there thinking he wishes the record was a little bit different, but man, his teams play hard, and this team's no different. They play hard. They're an excellent defensive football team. They've got draft picks all over on the defense. Offensively, they've got playmaking ability similar to us. They're trying to find their way to find that level of consistency. But one thing I can be assured of, we're going to get their best shot.
1: Last year, 23-6 win for Texas as 2.5-point favorites. 2 years ago, 34-3 win over Oklahoma when they were number one in the country. So if you do the quick math, 57-9. The difference the last 2 years. Is this the spot that you see the dog bite? Well, how about this from the Bear, Chris Felica, speaking of bite. The favorite has won 7 of the last 8 and 19 of the last 24 in Red River. The last underdog to win, 2023, though, Oklahoma took care of business 34-30. You know, entering the preseason, we thought maybe this could be a game that would determine the Heisman Trophy. John Mateer got buzz a year ago, was the favorite to win the Heisman after their win against Michigan. And then Arch Manning was the favorite going into the season a year ago, one of the favorites going into the year now. And right now, when you look at the Heisman Trophy market, you got to scroll for a long time. Arch Manning right now at DraftKings sitting at 32-1. John Mateer, not listed because he's not going to win the Heisman Trophy. Jeremiah Smith, though, he is your betting favorite. And Brett McMurphy pointed out earlier this week over on Three that the October favorite the last 9 years did not win the Heisman Trophy. I believe you go back to Lamar Jackson being the last October favorite to win the Heisman Trophy. Jeremiah Smith right now, anywhere from even money to plus 110. But he is a unique player, as we all know. And Keyshawn Johnson, who does the Thursday night betcast here on VSiN, a Super Bowl winning wide receiver, former number one overall pick coming out of USC. The guy was as big in college, as a college wide receiver. He is beyond impressed by Jeremiah Smith.
21: By physical tools and things of that nature,
22: oh, yeah.
21: He's the best that I've seen. I mean, I thought I was the best. I thought Randy Moss was the best. I thought Kelvin Johnson was the best. He's the best that I've seen.
22: Can you tell me what you see? Because he looks
21: man, he's a man
22: insane.
21: Of
22: like he doesn't look like a human being.
21: He caught a dig the other day, and the dig route is like an end cut at like 15 yards or so. He caught that the other day with like people around him, and he plucked it with his hands. He didn't body catch it. He wasn't a body snatcher. He went up strong like a grown man and took the ball. And when he grabbed it, I'm like, what is that? He's in the NFL. That dude shouldn't be playing in college. But Jeremiah Smith, best I've seen. He's the best I've seen. I was the number one overall pick. Yeah, I wasn't the third pick, the fourth pick, the fifth. I was the number one. I was the king, the queen of the ball. So at the end of the day, I passed the torch to him.
1: Some strong words from the, once again, as he pointed out, the number one pick in the NFL draft. Over under on his receiving number right now, I'm looking at DraftKings, 152.5. Are you kidding me? But how, who would bet under in that? The last two games, 217 against Illinois, 206 against Iowa. The only reason I couldn't bet over on Jeremiah Smith today is because they do have Indiana on deck. But I go back to what Ian Fitzsimmons just told us. There's bad blood apparently between Ryan Day and Mike Locksley. So who knows? But look, the best player in college football is Jeremiah Smith. Barring injury, he should win the Heisman Trophy. But there's a difference of should and will. And I'm not going to tell you on October 10th, week six of the college football season, to go bet an even money favorite to win the Heisman Trophy. Because, as Brett McMurphy pointed out, the last nine favorites in October did not win the Heisman Trophy. And where will a guy like Keelan Russell be if they win today? Where will Darian Mensa be if they go to South Bend on November 7th and win? On the flip side, CJ Carr as well. But I echo the sentiments of Keyshawn Johnson, and his words carry a little more weight than mine. The dude is a man amongst boys. He is the best player in college football. Good luck, Maryland. Enjoy slowing him down today because no one else can.
2: With the Bloomberg Business of Sports Report, I'm Charlie Pellett. The Knicks say they are focused on their NBA title defense now and will worry about contract negotiations later. That means Karl-Anthony Towns and Josh Hart will have to wait on extensions that they hoped would get done before the season. NBA champ Shai Gilgeous-Alexander has joined the ownership group at Atletico Madrid. The Oklahoma City Thunder guard has become the latest North American sports star to take an interest in soccer following the likes of LeBron James and Tom Brady. NASCAR and IndyCar are said to be looking to add races outside of their American home base. IndyCar has focused specifically on Barcelona, with the city not on Formula One's 2027 calendar, while sources tell Bloomberg NASCAR has been in talks with potential partners, including in Mexico and Canada. And that's the Bloomberg Business of Sports Report. I'm Charlie Pellett.
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1: 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We record the pod on every Thursday. We put it out on iTunes, YouTube, etc. And you put it up on the picks page. What do you make of the steam coming in on Boise State?
5: Well, hopefully it's on the right side. I did bet Boise -6. I played Boise money line here, and I expect the Broncos should be able to win this game by 10 or more. I was pretty impressed by Boise's win at Western Michigan a few weeks ago, 32-7. That's a Western team that's obviously legit, and the Broncos had no problem that day on the road. Maddox Mattson has played really well. I know there are a few questions about him coming into the season. Veteran quarterback for Boise. Not great at the end of last season, but so far 66% completions, 11 touchdowns, and no picks. And Dylan Riley is one of the best running backs on the West Coast. 685 yards, 6.3 per carry, 5 touchdowns so far. So this Boise team's solid. It's better than I expected. Fresno's not quite as good as I expected. I did play Fresno over 6.5 wins. That was a big play for me. And to get to 4-1, 4-1 right now, I'm pretty happy with that. But it has not been pretty. Jaden Mandel, the quarterback, his numbers look okay, but when you watch the Fresno games, he struggles, doesn't make many big plays, and he obviously was pretty bad against USC in his debut. It's a big step up in class here for Fresno after playing Sacramento State, San Jose, Rice, and Washington State a week ago. Luke and Donaldson, the two stud running backs for Fresno, have not been that dominant. I thought this running attack for Fresno was going to be dominant, but the offensive line's been a little bit disappointing. Running attack has not lived up to the hype. Josiah Freeman is a big-time receiver for Fresno, and we both love Matt Entz as a coach, but I think Boise's going to be the right side here today. It's a revenge game, Tim. A year ago, Maddox Mattson was out. Fresno was a 17-point road dog at Boise. You don't see this on the blue turf too often. Fresno won that game 30-7. I think Boise's going to make a statement, probably a double-digit win tonight.
1: Yeah, I played a clip earlier on the show, Matt, of Spencer Danielson talking about the history. 3 straight wins for Fresno State over Boise State, as you mentioned. That does not happen often to a team that has dominated the Mountain West and now into the Pac-12. Matt Eumanns joining us here. You could read all of his plays. You could also check out his plays, the VSiN College Football Betting Podcast, through the first 5 weeks of official plays on the pod. 22-11-3 for Mr. Eumanns. Let's go to a game. We both don't like these early games, but noon Eastern, 9 a.m. Pacific, UNC. Right now, mark it down to 3.5. UNC catching 3.5 at Pitt.
5: Not a big fan of Billy Edwards, the North Carolina quarterback, but Benjamin Hall's been a pretty good running back so far, 5.8 per carry. This is a North Carolina offense that kind of grinds its gears. Nothing too flashy. But we're going to see probably the same thing about Pitt today because Mason Heintzel, who I really felt like was maturing into the West, one of the best quarterbacks in the country, is out with a knee injury suffered in that Virginia Tech game. Heintzel, 14 TDs, 1 pick. That's a big loss for a Pitt team that's 5-0. And I've said this before, by the way, Holden Gariner is going to be the best. He's a decent backup. He's going to step in for Heintzel. But against the Bill Belichick defense, I would think he would have some problems. Now, Belichick is way past his prime. In his prime, he would overwhelm this backup quarterback. He would dominate an inferior coach like Pat Narduzzi. But this is not the same Belichick. So hopefully he's worth a shot here in this spot. I always watch Pat Narduzzi, and I'm a little bit baffled because when you listen to him talk, he doesn't sound very sharp. And when you watch him coach, he doesn't manage the clock or the game very well. But somehow the guy wins a decent amount of games every year. I think this has got to be a spot to back Belichick against Narduzzi. I took +4, 3.5. I think Carolina should win the game without Mason Heinsohn out there for Pitt.
1: Yeah, the defense looked decent at times. Notre Dame was able to get some sustained success running the football last Saturday. Matt Eumanns joining us here, courtesy of our Progressive guest line. Matt, let's go to a big one here in Las Vegas. We got North Dakota State taking on UNLV. I believe you're going to be headed to this game later on this afternoon. It'll be a 7 o'clock Eastern, 4 o'clock local start time at Allegiant Stadium. We talk all about the weather. No weather issues indoors at Allegiant Stadium. Right now, Circa has North Dakota State as a 2-point favorite. So there has been some love in the market on UNLV. Are you buying the love on UNLV, or are you going to ride with the Fighting Randy McKays?
5: Well, I was on UNLV last week against Cal, and Rebels were up 24-7, and they blew that lead against what I consider to be a really weak Cal team. And it was a Cal team that also had to play its backup quarterback in the second half. So I wasn't blown away by the Rebels' performance last week, even though Jackson Arnold, at quarterback, looked, I thought, better. And he's looked better in the past couple weeks. I was going to play North Dakota State here early in the week, and big Randy McKay, the pride of North Dakota, tells me, well, this line's probably going to drop later in the week. I didn't think it was going to drop all the way to 2, but it did, and I laid 2 with the Bison last night. They've allowed 5-0. Bison's 5-0 have allowed more than 10 points in only one game, and that was against the Air Force triple option attack. And I thought North Dakota State controlled that game from start to finish. Last week, there was money coming in on Wyoming. For whatever reason, I have no idea why. I couldn't believe it last week. Bison won that game 28-0, 23-8 in first downs, 407 to 162 in total yards. I'm not exactly sure why the money is showing on UNLV, but the Rebels are going to have to prove it to me here. I do have a small bet on North Dakota State.
1: Matt Eumanns at Matt Eumanns 247 joining us right now. He's the host of the Circa Friday Football Invitational. And I think the most polarizing game, at least based off of the bets from the Circa Friday Football Invitational, is going to take place in Eugene, Oregon. You've got Oregon taking on UCLA. These are the names on Oregon. Doug Fleming, who won the Westgate College contest a year ago, Ed Sammons, veteran odds maker, Chris the Bear Felica, and last year's average Joe, all on Oregon. Then Jeff Whitelaw, Bobby Brubeck on UCLA, and you are also on UCLA, and the market seems to be on UCLA too, as right now the number has come all the way down to 10 here at Circa, Matt.
5: I got to tell you, last night when I saw Fleming, Sammons, and the Bear on Oregon, I didn't feel great about the UCLA bet. And I still don't feel great about it. I feel like this might be similar to Kurt Cignetti's first year at Indiana. And he talked about another former James Madison coach here in Bob Chesney. And you know I've loved this UCLA team since the summer. Bet them over 5.5, over 6.5 wins, back to UCLA a couple times already. And I think Chesney's doing a phenomenal job, and he's going to keep that going. Wayne Knight, star running back, 9.1 yards per carry, 9 touchdowns so far. UCLA, 44.8 points per game, 7th in scoring offense, 18.8 points per game on defense. And a turnover margin of plus 8 has been a big deal for the Bruins. You know, Cignetti's first year at Indiana, they faced 2 big tests on the road at Ohio State and Notre Dame and came up really woefully short in both of those games. Otherwise, took care of business in every other game. That might be the story of the UCLA Bruins here in 2026, where they come up, you know, short here at Oregon, but they take care of business in every other game. Tim, if you look at UCLA's schedule, it's conceivable this team's going to go 10-2, maybe even 11-1 if you want to look at the best case scenario. And that one loss, I thought before the season, was definitely going to be today at Oregon. Hopefully the Bruins can hang in and make a game of this. I think they can. And Dylan Riola, the backup quarterback, is going to start today for the Ducks. I thought played really well when he stepped in for Dante Moore in the USC game. So he's got plenty of experience. He had an exceptional performance against USC, so I don't necessarily think that's a negative for the Ducks. Should be a high-scoring game. I think in a shootout, let's say the Bruins hang within a touchdown. At least I hope so. I got a quick question for you before we get out of here. Last night, I'm watching BYU. And I think the defense is pretty solid. The offense is pretty predictable. Bear Bachmeyer is a one-man wrecking crew for the BYU offense with L.J. Martin out. Why would you make the Notre Dame-BYU total next week?
1: Ooh, total? I think spread's going to be around 11.5, 12 in favor of Notre Dame. I would say upper 40s, Matt?
6: Yeah, that's going to be a low-scoring game, I think.
1: I think we'll talk about that one next week. That's Matt Humans. Check out his best bets at vsin.com. Let's go behind the counter next.
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1: Yes, indeed, it is the VSiN College Football Tailgate Show. Tim Murray with you, live from the Circus Sportsbook. We'll run through my favorite plays. We'll also do the handoff with Dustin Sweetelson coming up in just a little bit. Weather is a concern, certainly today, but as we've discussed, it looks like Alabama, Georgia, hopefully, fingers crossed, won't be too affected by the line, but, or by the weather, I should say. But we do have to get to a little business here on the program. We always find out how these games are being bet, so let's do that right now.
0: Where are the lines changing, and where's the money going? Let's go behind the counter.
1: The man, the myth, the legend, the one and only Chuck Esposito, race and sportsbook director from the Red Rock Casino here in lovely Las Vegas, joins us every Saturday, and he gives us the answers to the test. And we always start off asking Chuck the most lopsided ticket count. I've got five options written down here.
2: Wow.
1: I don't feel great. We got off to the red hot start. The run came to a close last week, so we are 4-1 on this. But I am going to go to one of my favorite pickup lines. I use this all the time. Are you from Tennessee? Because you're the only 10 I see. Chuck Esposito, Tennessee, laying 13.5 against Woo Pig Suey. Where does that rank amongst the most lopsided ticket count?
2: Unfortunately, I'm not sure where the gong is, but it's a big gong. It's not in the top even 5 or 6.
1: Wow. So. All right. The pickup line that failed me so often in high school fails me here as well. All right. I won't get it right, but the next guess was going to be Florida. So where is Florida?
2: Man, I need another gong.
1: Man,
2: 0-2, Timmy. That's not like you, buddy.
1: Yeah, that's rough. All right. Well, let's stop the humiliation. Florida, by the way, taking on South Carolina. Tennessee on the road at Arkansas. So those aren't in the top five. What is number one right now for the most lopsided ticket count?
2: I was a little surprised, but it is, you have to go all the way to the last game of the
1: really?
2: Night.
1: Really? Boise State?
2: Boise State, 88% of the tickets to Boise State tonight against Fresno. So there's some 7.5s out there. We sit at 8, so you've seen that game come down a bit, but the ticket count really favors the Mustangs in this one. The other game, too, that is right up there, that is fairly lopsided. You see a lot of ticket count so far is on Missouri is at 78%, and then the Texas Longhorns against Oklahoma, 82%. Those make out of the big games today three of the top ticket getters at STN Sports.
1: All right, well, I'm on Texas A&M, so it makes me feel a little bit better. So Missouri coming in at 78%. I was a little surprised to not see a couple of other games in there as based off of my guesses. But, man, Boise State-Fresno does surprise me a little bit. All right, let's get to Alabama and Georgia, Chuck. And first, before we dive into how this game is being bet, as someone who is, you know, moving the market and making sure you have the right numbers up there, how much have you been keeping an eye on the Weather Channel this week? Have you been doing a little extra on that?
2: A lot. I mean, it's been something we've been looking at. Right now, Alabama sits at a 1.5-point favorite. The game flipped, though. Georgia was actually 1.5. Ticket count really favors Georgia, though, here. 55% of the tickets are on Georgia, 45% on Alabama. Even with the weather, we're still seeing 74% of the tickets on the over. The money line split is almost identical to the point spread split at 55-45. So right now, it really does favor Georgia somewhat, but the line itself has flipped. From Georgia, the favorite, to Alabama, the favorite at 1.5.
1: Chuck Esposito, race and sportsbook director at the Red Rock Casino. If you missed it, the most lopsided ticket count as of right now, it's a bit of a stunner. Boise State's 88% of tickets at Stations Casino, laying it with the Boise State Broncos on the road at Fresno State. It does fit the characteristics of what the public likes to lay, right? A perceived short road favorite there. So I guess that doesn't surprise me all that much. I want to get to Indiana, Nebraska, because I actually had this on the list of maybe being lopsided, but doesn't clearly hit your top three. So Indiana at Nebraska right now, I'm seeing Stations at 8.5. Chuck, how has this game been bet?
2: Yeah, the initial push, Timmy, was on the dog. We opened Indiana 8. It went to 7.5. It sat there for kind of the bulk of the week, but it's been creeping back up. We're at our highest point right now at 8.5 on the game. Not overwhelmingly one-sided, but 58% of the tickets favor the Hoosiers against the Huskers here. But there is a huge disparity in ticket count on the over in this game. 90% of the tickets are on the over on Indiana-Nebraska. So the game opened 51.5. It's at its lowest point right now at 48.5, so sharp action has driven it down. But ticket count is clearly one-sided in favor of the over.
1: Yeah, windy conditions potentially there in Lincoln, so keep an eye on that. So 90% of the tickets on the over at Stations Casino on Indiana and Nebraska. Let's go back to Red River. You mentioned that Texas sitting there at 82%. That was a clear omission. I should have had that on my list. I would have never guessed Boise State. But Texas, Oklahoma certainly should have been on there based off of what we've seen from Oklahoma. I'm intrigued by the dog a little bit here. What's the betting action been like for you guys on Red River?
2: Yeah, I'm kind of the same way. I think there's some value with the dog there. Eight, like I said, a high ticket count there, high ticket count on the over at 82%. Money line not quite as high, a little bit more money line play on Oklahoma, getting about 33% of the money line play. It looks like we're clearly going to be Oklahoma fans when this game kicks off. And as I said, we sit at 7.5 right now, a little bit higher out there I've seen market-wide. We're kind of on the low side at 7.5 right now.
1: Market's starting to move a little bit. Board's starting to light up as we get close to these games kicking off. Chuck Esposito giving us the latest from behind the counter. Let's hit that Missouri-Texas A&M game. I did bet Texas A&M. It's kind of a progression bet, if you will, based off of what we've seen and the teams coming off of these big wins. But market's starting to give you a little bit more love on Missouri here. So up to 4.5 out there in the market. You mentioned this is pretty lopsided ticket count-wise. What are you seeing on A&M and Mizzou?
2: Yeah, we sit at 3.5 right now. We've had some sharp play kind of on both sides of this game. We sit at, like I said, 3.5 right now. Ticket count is 77% in favor of Missouri on this game. So we'll see. But at this point, it's kind of been good two-way action, especially with the sharps kind of going both ways. We did open Missouri at 4.5, got as low as 3, kind of walked it back up to 4.5. But then we've got some take back this morning, and we sit at 3.5.
1: Chuck Esposito joining us here. Chuck, let's get to the game that'll kick off 3:30 Eastern, 12:30 our time up in Eugene, Oregon, UCLA and Oregon. And the market has come in a little bit on the Bruins. Right now, you guys sit at 10.5 with a 58.5 as your total. How has this game been bet so far at Stations?
2: Yeah, I think when you look at this game right now, Timmy, 61% of the tickets are on UCLA. A little surprising to me, the number's 10.5 right now. It's kind of the consensus number industry-wide. We did open 11.5, so there was a little bit of an early push on UCLA. Totals also come down. We opened the total at 60. The lowest we've been is 58. We sit at 58.5 right now, with the ticket count leaning toward the over at about 89%. So second highest total over, as we talked about one of the games earlier, at 90%.
1: You know, Chuck, I know there's a lot of USC fans here in Vegas, but it's been a disappointing year because of the Oregon loss. They did bounce back. They didn't get the cover last week, but they beat Washington. And then Penn State gets off to this 3-0 start. Everybody's infatuated by them. They blow a lead against Wisconsin as a double-digit favorite, and then they get smashed last Friday night. So right now, you guys have Penn State minus 1.5, $1.25 on the money line. Curious the action on this one for the whiteout game in State College.
2: Another game, Tim, where the favorite has flipped. Some of the highlights that you talked about, and I think the Trojans defensively definitely have some challenges. They opened 1. We went down to pick. We actually sit at Penn State 1.5 right now, but the ticket count from the public still favors the Trojans at 63%. The total opened 55. We haven't moved it, but 83% of the tickets are on the over. Money line splits are less than the game, a little bit more money line play if you like Penn State. 42% of the money line bets are on Penn State.
1: You know, I was looking at your app last night, and I just checked the board. This is kind of an off-the-radar game, but has there been sharp action today on Georgia Tech? Because this number last night at your shop, Chuck, was 7. Market was 6.5. I'm seeing 4.5s out there. I'm seeing 5 at your shop. What do we see in Duke, Georgia Tech? Is there sharp money on the Ramblin' Wreck here?
2: Yeah, there was a little bit. I was kind of surprised, but we're letting money kind of dictate on a lot of these games where we're going with these games. And right now we sit at Georgia Tech -5. I know there's some 5.5s industry-wide, 4.5 industry-wide, but we opened 7 and we've kind of walked it down. 6.5, a full point move to 5.5, and we sit at 5 right now. Total has come down dramatically, Timmy. We opened the game 49.5. We sit at 45 right now. As uncharacteristic with all these overs we're talking about, 58% of the tickets are on the under in that matchup.
1: Interesting, yeah. Weather, certainly a concern all across the South throughout the day today and then tomorrow in the Mid-Atlantic region for the NFL. Chuck, I know there's a potential trade brewing in the NFL, so we appreciate you taking a little bit of time to talk some college football with us.
2: Thanks, Timmy. Always enjoy being out with you.
1: There he is, Chuck Esposito. That trade, reportedly Marvin Harrison on the move, but we don't know where. 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We'll do that next. And also, the handoff, the read option, if you will. Justin Sweetelson in studio with me next.
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11: You know, they always say time flies when you're having fun. I've been having fun this morning. Why wouldn't I? We're getting ready for a college football Saturday. Had some winners last night. Had a successful reverse mush. I mean, we're off to a good start here on the weekend. It'll all probably come crashing down, especially betting on Marcel Reed. But hey, that's the way the cookie crumbles sometimes. You got to take these ugly dogs. We'll get to my card here in just a moment. We'll also hand off with our good friend Dustin Sweetelson, who's going to have live bets Saturday coming up at the top of the hour. Just recapping a little bit from Chuck Esposito, race and sportsbook director at Stations here in Las Vegas. I was surprised by this. The most popular one-sided ticket count at his shop as of right now, Boise State tonight against Fresno State. Market has steamed that up to 8.5. Texas, 82.5. That doesn't surprise me. And then Missouri, 78.5%. And that's our jumping off point to look at my best bets as given out on Thursday, as they are each and every week on the VSiN College Football Betting Podcast. Ooh, nice. Some check marks. Now, I will say a little misleading because we have half unit plays. So I'm only 2-0, not 3-0, as we split the unit. Wyoming +4.5 and the under. When that game went to overtime, I was totally anticipating it to be 8-point San Jose State win and the total going over. Thankfully, San Jose State threw a pass on 4th-and-1. We get the cover and the under as well. And Louisville, after trailing 14-0, turned things around. So we'll start with Texas A&M. I just think this is a pure spot play, maybe a little bit of a buy low. I was texting with Missouri alum, good friend of the network, Jim Root, who was at the Missouri game last week. And I told him, yep, I'm going against your boys this week. He said, Mike Elko owns Eli Drinkwitz. So we'll see if that's the case. Very impressed by what we saw last week from Mizzou.

0: Market agrees, as mentioned. Public seems to be on Mizzou. Market has now bet that game up to 4, 4.5. I'm going to take Giga Maggie. Clearly didn't get the best of the number here. Took the 3.5 on Thursday. Whiteout at Penn State, USC, and the Nittany Lions. What a disappointment these two teams have been the past couple of weeks. And now you've got the Anxiety Bowl. That's what Chip Patterson called it earlier this week when he was on VSiN Primetime. I'm going to go with Penn State here. I know they've lost two in a row. They have not looked strong. I believe our buddy Chris the Bear Felica put out a trend that is a little concerning regarding Matt Campbell in these swing games, 3, 3.5-point spreads. I believe he's like 8-20 or something like that. So what could possibly go wrong? But here's the trend that I do like from Brad Powers. Since 2012, USC won 17-1 ATS. Traveling to the Central or Eastern time zones of Penn State on the money line. Arizona State laying the 20.5. I think this is a get-right spot for the Sun Devils, for old Sparky down there in Tempe. And I just, unfortunately, don't love the way that Hawaii has looked this year. And coming to the mainland, the offensive line has been shaky at best. This one's ugly. And I'm going to ask Dustin here in just a moment. We're going to do this each and every week. What is the genius or jerk game on your card? This one for me, Arkansas plus 13.5. That's going to be a tough one. But you know what? Sometimes you got to play ugly dogs. And then lastly, speaking of ugly dogs, even though Huskies, beautiful dogs, they're not ugly. I'm taking the Huskies from DeKalb off of bye week. Air Force coming off the win over Navy. They've got UNLV on deck. Travel, Mountain West debut for Northern Illinois. Strength of schedule disparity, as Todd Furman pointed out, the widest disparity of strength of schedule so far this year, Northern Illinois, or so far this week, I beg your pardon, Northern Illinois and Air Force. And the starting quarterback, Liam Zarka, is out. So final play for me, Northern Illinois, Huskies plus 7.5. Let's welcome in Dustin Sweetelson. We call it the handoff here on the VSiN College Football Tailgate Show, because coming up next will be Live Bet Saturday with my guy Dustin Sweetelson. Dustin, before we get into the genius or jerk play of the week, let's hit on North Carolina. This game starting top of the hour, so you're going to be sweating this one out on Live Bet Saturday. I have not bet it yet. I think I will get there because the Nard Dog has been on the Nard Dog high this week, talking smack after winning the game against Virginia Tech, then calling out Penn State. He's like living the life. But Mason Heinsohn's out. You've got a first-time starter going up against Bill Belichick.
1: Yeah, we're doing the Petey Pablo this week. We're spinning around like a helicopter because I don't see how Pitt is getting this done. And if you look at the numbers, Narduzzi's one of those dudes you want as an underdog.
0: Sure.
1: As a favorite, I'm not really jumping to bet on him. Also, let's give North Carolina credit. I know everyone just wants to pile on Bill Belichick. They're not that bad. They're like that. That is unfortunately the situation for everyone who wants to make fun of Chapel Hill and Chapel Bill. They're not that bad. Billy Edwards leaves a lot to be desired. But you know what? Bobby Petrino scheming him upright. Jelani Thurman is a superstar at tight end. They have a good run game. And you got a kid in Holden Gariner making his first ever start. That is everything pointing in the direction of North Carolina making this game ugly. So with that, I'll take the dog here with the Tar Heels in this spot. Narduzzi, 24-25 against the spread as a home favorite. So a game under 500 as a home favorite, that shouldn't even be possible.
0: Let's get to Georgia Tech and Duke. We just asked Chuck Esposito about this one. This one has seen a ton of sharp money this morning. Ed Sammons, one of his plays in the Circa Friday Football Invitational, I believe his best bet was Georgia Tech. I have to double check that, but I know one of his plays was Georgia Tech, which is a good sign. He's been great so far. Veteran odds maker, now retired. Brett Key, you mentioned underdog. How about 17-7 against the spread as an underdog? Never bet on Brett Key as a favorite.
1: No.
0: Check out at Stanford. Check out home to Colorado. But 17-7 ATS as a dog, however, didn't cover this year against Tennessee.
1: Yeah, look, it hasn't gone well, right? I think that's an understatement. The anticipation of Alberto Mendoza coming over and Georgia Tech's offense looking good, well, they're coming off the bye. If they were ever going to look like they're supposed to look or figure this out to some degree, it's going to be this week. Also, we should acknowledge Duke is coming off a bye as well. Manny Diaz, by the way, is pretty solid as a road favorite, 3-0 against the spread. But Brent Key, 5-1 against the spread, 2-0 as a home dog, 2-0 as a home dog of 7 or less. I think this is a spot where they look a little bit more like we anticipated in the offseason, and they're able to hang within this number. Well, at 7, at 4.5, I'm probably not touching it. I love getting the touchdown at home, though.
0: Yeah, last night I mentioned it to Chuck. If you're here in Vegas, I was just perusing the app. I'm like, oh, there's still a 7 at station? So I did take Georgia Tech. It's not, you know, logged over at VSiN.com, but I'm with you. I'm riding with the rambling wreck here in this spot. So I mentioned that I believe my genius or jerk play of the week, and this is patent pending by Matt Eumanns, because in gambling, you can either look like a genius or you can look like a jerk. Arkansas plus 13.5. If they cover this game, people are like, wow, how'd you know? If they lose by 28, they're like, you guys are complete morons. Arkansas's dead man walking here. I hate the spot for Tennessee coming off of Texas, Auburn, Alabama on deck. Yep. Come on, Ryan Silverfield. Show some pride. Arkansas plus 13.5 for me.
1: Well, this might be not safe for work, but we will be jerks together, Tim. I am on Arkansas. I am on plus 13.5.
0: Pig.
1: Masui. If you read the VSiN College Football Betting Guide, I bet under 4.5 wins on the Razorbacks. I don't think they win this game, but I would rather Joey McIntyre at quarterback than George McIntyre. Faison Brandon's injured. That's why he's not playing. It's not because they want McIntyre out there. There's a reason why the job went the direction that it did. If there was ever a situation for Tennessee to have a bit of a letdown here, it would be this week. I know it's a bounce back spot, but they have Alabama next week. That's what they're focused on. That's what they care about. And people don't like to acknowledge this in college football, but the reason you do the sandwich spot segment is this. These teams will look at inferior opponents like in Arkansas and they'll say, well, we can get by on our basic stuff. We can save the good stuff for next week. Let's not waste it and put it on film. Now, that changes if they get a little bit of a scare early, but I think that Tennessee and teams like this that are laying almost 2 touchdowns, that's the mindset. And if they don't pick it up till late, I think that Arkansas at home can cover almost 2 touchdowns.
0: Dustin Sweetelson, live bet Saturday, coming up top of the hour. He'll be taking a look at all of these games and also previewing the games to come. So before I let you run, the big one, Georgia, Alabama. Alabama, some shops up to a 2.5-point favorite. Weather, hopefully not that big of an issue here. You like the dogs here in this spot? Now that they are a dog?
1: I bet a bad number. I bet money line when it came out.
0: You're going to get fired.
1: I did the thing that no one does here is I acknowledged I bet a bad number. So I probably won't get fired for that. Here's the thing. I think we got a little out of control with the Keelan Russell and the Alabama. Mississippi State and Kirby Smart in Georgia are two very different things here. We're going to find out. Georgia has some injuries we're concerned about, but the reason Georgia didn't live in the portal is because they have continuity, they have chemistry, they have a team returning. Team football is going to show itself in the SEC, and I don't think Alabama can run the football.
0: That's Dustin Sweetelson. Plenty more of him coming up top of the hour with Live Bet Saturday, getting you ready for all the games today and keeping you updated on all the live betting opportunities. Thanks to Lance Taylor, Lauren Ricketts, Ian Fitzsimmons, Matt Eumanns, Chuck Esposito, Jared, my producer, the production team. I'm Tim Murray. Let's have ourselves another winning Saturday. Dustin's coming up next.
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1: October the 10th, be with you on a Saturday afternoon. My name is Dustin Sweetelson. Appreciate you hanging out with us here as we guide you through the early window of college football, week 6. We are on the air everywhere, fired up to be with you. What should be a fascinating day in college football. We've got Red River coming up later on in the day. We've got Georgia going to Alabama, and we have weather impacting these games across the United States of God Bless America. About to get started with the first section of the games today on the schedule, and we'll begin by looking at the defending national champs. Number 7, Indiana, on the road in Lincoln, Nebraska, where the Huskers have not beat a ranked team there in a long time. You have Indiana coming to town here, where this number's been on the move for the last week. We opened at 9. It got bet down to as low as 7.5, where it sat for a good portion of the week this week. It is, though, however, back up to 9.5 at several locations. Where I sit here at Circa, number is sitting at 9. Indiana favored on the road. Total drop 51.5 down to 48.5 at several locations. And Kurt Cignetti and group, they've got to get things in sync. They have not looked top tier. They've looked very good, but they have not been obviously what was expected coming off a national championship season, bringing in Josh Hoover, several other big transfers from around the country. Now they go to Lincoln, where that crowd is going to be juiced up and ready to go. Nebraska's found some offense this year, people. a little bit different with the way that they look this season. Ninth in scoring, 17th in rushing, 55th in passing. And speaking of the rushing side of things, they get Jamal Rule back from an ankle injury. Dana Holgorsen, the OC with the Huskers, said he could have went a week ago, but he is back, ready to go. And that's going to be crucial if they're going to hang within this number and make things interesting with the Indiana Hoosiers. One thing that's worth bringing up, some concern and why I ultimately did not lay it with Indiana on the road. This is a game where I'll probably look for an in-game opportunity to take a discount under a touchdown on Indiana. But Nebraska, really good at getting after the quarterback. They're 12th in the nation, tied there with 16 sacks on the year. Indiana, 77th in sacks allowed per attempt. Just something to watch for Josh Hoover as he drops back. Who's 1-4 against the spread coming into this game? Nebraska 4-1 against the spread. Both teams 3-2 to the over. Kurt Cignetti 2-2 covering the number as a road favorite of 7.5 to 14 as the head coach of the Hoosiers. Matt Rule 5-2 against the spread, 6-1 to the under as a home dog of 7.5 to 14 in his entire career at every stop there. Another ranked game, this one in the SEC. It features Texas A&M going to number 14, Missouri. And this is a Missouri team riding high off the upset over Florida a week ago. We are seeing this number right now in the betting market sitting at 4.5 at most locations. There are a couple fives and a 5.5 out there as well. Wow. Total 50.5 at several shops as well. As A&M and their offense has not looked as good as anticipated this year. Obviously, they lost Colin Klein, their offensive coordinator. He is the dual threat whisperer. And Marcel Reed this season turned the ball over 4 interceptions to 6 touchdowns this year. You've got Mike Elko in this spot in conference. Not great covering the number. 8-10 against the spread. And you look at Eli Drinkwitz in this matchup for Missouri. This is a role, despite everyone thinking that this is a letdown spot for Missouri coming off an upset, I considered laying it with them all week. Now that we're sitting at 5 here at Circa, I'm not touching this game, but I'll see if something transpires during the early portion of the contest, which leads me to jumping in on Missouri. Austin Simmons hasn't thrown an interception this season, the quarterback for the Tigers. 13 touchdowns, completing almost 68% of his passes. They've got guys who can get after the quarterback, and they did have injury concerns coming into this game, but it looks like those are quelled to some degree. Saw the report from Pete Thamel that a couple of guys who were questionable, looks like they're going to give it a go on the defense for Missouri in this game. Missouri offensively, 19th in yards per attempt through the air, 29th in passing on the season. And this Texas A&M defense, normally that's the hallmark. That's where Mike Elko hangs his hat. They've been okay. They haven't been amazing. We'll see what they look like on the road. Hostile environment with Missouri. I lean Missouri, but I have not officially bet anything there. Another game that I think is going to afford us an in-game betting opportunity is UCF going to Oklahoma State. And Oklahoma State is a team that is really, really odd when you think about what happened week one with Tulsa and then the rest of the way, upsetting Oregon and now looking the part to some degree under Eric Morris. They're 3-1 against the spread. They're 2-2 over under. UCF 4-1 against spread early in this window. But remember, UCF is playing with a backup quarterback. Keon Jenkins, the FIU transfer, under center for another week because Alonzo Barnett is injured. And the issue is for UCF, they're down a couple of offensive linemen. Owen Spell, Jacob Maiava, one of them's a center. That is a bit of an issue here for them. Going up an Oklahoma State front that pretty solid, especially at defending the pass. So if they can break through an offensive line that's a bit shaky on the road over at Boone Pickens Stadium, I think that Oklahoma State's the right side. I've not gotten there with laying the 10.5 with Oklahoma State in this game because this is a look-ahead spot for Oklahoma State. So one thing that you got to look at as we get further and further into these seasons is they go to Houston next week. Houston's ranked. Houston's one of the better teams in the Big 12. There's always a situation where teams save some of their best stuff thinking about that next matchup coming up on their slate. Drew Mestemaker, 11 touchdowns, 5 interceptions, 1,271 yards through the air, and Caleb Hawkins, stud running back who transferred from North Texas over here. He is averaging 5.3 yards per pop on the ground. Right now, Oklahoma State, 2nd in total offense in the country, 23rd in rushing, 7th in passing. UCF doesn't defend the pass well. 86th against the pass. They are 31st in scoring defense, but this is one of those situations where if I can get under that 10, under a key number, I will look to bet Oklahoma State. So my hope is that UCF gets the ball first and scores some points on their opening drive. About to get started in just about a moment in Pittsburgh, Pennsylvania. North Carolina comes to town with Bill Belichick and company. And the story for this one really is at quarterback for Pitt. What are we going to see out of Holden Gariner making his first ever start against the future Hall of Famer and Bill Belichick? Because they lost Pittsburgh, Mason Heinstuhl for the year. And Heinstuhl was having an incredible season, leading FBS in 14 touchdown passes to just one interception. I am not big on backing Pat Narduzzi as a favorite. As a home favorite with Pitt, he's 24-25 against the spread. While Bill Belichick's trends aren't really in his favor, 1-4 against the spread as a road dog of 7 or less, I just think this is one of those situations where they are not as bad as people want to make them out to be. They have some weapons. Bobby Petrino is scheming up this offense around Billy Edwards. They have a couple playmakers through the air in Jordan Shipp and Jelani Thurman, who's a superstar at tight end. But the run game's solid, too, with Benjamin Hill and Demond June. I think that they're going to be very competitive in this game. They could even pull off the upset outright. I like North Carolina right now. You can catch 3.5 with the Tar Heels as opening kickoff's underway. Pitt has the football first, and we will get a look at Holden Gariner in his first ever start as a quarterback in Division I. Arizona is at West Virginia, about to get started there. Early start time for the Wildcats on the road in West by God, Virginia. And this is one of those situations for me where, God, Morgantown's a culture shock for a lot of people. I have to imagine someone from Arizona, from the West Coast. Morgantown looks like it's another planet. And as far as this game is concerned, West Virginia's defense is the key to watch. 108th in scoring, 105th versus the run, and 131st against the pass, which is a bit of an issue because Arizona likes to throw the ball around the yard. Noah Fifita and company, 19th in the nation in passing offense. They're 80th in run, 59th in scoring. Their defense is pretty solid, but this has been acknowledged. The West Virginia defensive coordinator said they have the worst defense in the nation. That means that they're working on getting it fixed. And I like West Virginia coming off an upset where they lost to Iowa State last week to get right at home. So I took them plus the points in this game, plus 3.5 against Arizona, as that game is just underway in Morgantown. Michael Hawkins, 18 total touchdowns on the year, the quarterback for the Mountaineers. Dual threat superstar Cam Cook running for 5.5 yards per pop. Yeah, I think West Virginia not only can cover, but can win outright as well. Wake Forest and NC State doing battle in the ACC. This is a game where Wake was laying points on the road. We are looking at a number closing at 4 total at 56 right now, as they have not started that game just yet. They'll begin in about a minute. But look, Wake is justified as the road favorite. 36th in scoring offense, 71st running, 23rd throwing the football. That's because Gio Lopez has been a man possessed. He is completing almost 65% of his passes, 10 touchdowns and one interception, and he looks for Carlos Hernandez a lot. 603 yards in the first 5 games of the season for the wide receiver for the Demon Deacons. He's also caught 3 touchdowns this year. For NC State, it's been disappointing. Week 0, getting punked by Virginia. The loss against Vanderbilt, which made no sense in the world. Maybe the worst beat in the history of betting. But I like NC State here. I think it's been a bit overblown. And I think the attention to detail will be there as the Wolfpack are at home. And they've got a quarterback in C.J. Bailey. But more important, a defense that was a lot of transfers coming in from the outside. As the season goes on, I see it gelling more and more. I think that they can limit Wake Forest just enough here to stay inside this number. So I am on NC State plus the 3.5. However, it is up to 4 just before kickoff starts. Jake Dickert for Wake Forest. He is strong in the ACC, by the way. 8-3 against the spread. And I'm going against my trends as Dave Doran, the head coach of the Wolfpack, just 50-56 against the spread in ACC play. Those are the big boys going down. We'll monitor all of the contests throughout the early window of action here on Live Bet Saturday as the Pitt Panthers are on the move, picking up a couple first downs on their opening drive. Looks like they might be on the edge of plus territory right now, moving the football against this North Carolina defense. They are beyond the 40 of North Carolina. Let's see, the 35, down around the 34-yard line of North Carolina, threatening to put points on the board on the first drive of the game. A&M in Missouri. They have begun their battle in the SEC. We've got Indiana and Nebraska with the Huskers, starting with the football in Lincoln. We'll guide you through all the games. Look for live betting opportunities right here on Live Bet Saturday.

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10: Back on Live Bet Saturday, I'm Dustin Sweetelson taking you through the early window of action. College football week 6, and we have the first score of the early window. UCF on the road, catching double digits. They march down the field opening drive, and they score a touchdown as they now lead Oklahoma State 7-0. Actually, you know what? Oklahoma State had the football first, and they fumbled, is what it looks like, on the second play from scrimmage. Then UCF went 9 plays, 42 yards. Right now, we could lay 3.5 with Oklahoma State, who had just jumped to 5.5. I would like to do that. I do think a short field. I do think the opportunity for UCF with the football there and a scripted opening drive allowed them to take this lead. So while we're going to miss out on 3.5, I will lay the 5.5 right now. If I can get that right now in game, let's see, where is that game? We're going to lay 5.5. I'm a Scott Frost guy, actually. I think it's really good that he's back at UCF, and Jenkins is a solid backup quarterback. This will run its course today. And the fact that we're getting almost half the number that it was earlier, Oklahoma State's going to put up 30-something points. I'm not sure UCF can keep pace. And more importantly, UCF's got issues on the offensive line with a couple of injuries. So we are in Oklahoma State minus 5.5. That is minus 107 juice in that contest. Field goal for Sacramento State, their first drive of the game against Bowling Green. That is a game that, God bless you, if you have it locked in on your TV right now. And a reminder, if you have YouTube TV, you can create a custom quad box. We can be a part of it. Sweat these games out with us on YouTube TV. But Sac State, field goal on their opening drive. Eddie George, who's my guy, worked with him at SiriusXM. Bowling Green's head coach, not great in the favorite role. 0-5 against the spread, 5-0 to the under. And Sac State with the score first to take the lead on the road at Bowling Green in MAC play. West Virginia settled for a field goal on their first touch of the game. They lead Arizona 3-0. That spread is now Arizona minus 2.5 on the road. Totals 59.5. We'll see what Arizona and Noah Fifita can do in West by God, Virginia, with their offense taking the field for the first time against a very leaky Mountaineer side of the football. As right now, 1st and 10 coming up for Arizona. They are at their own 41-yard line, and that looks like there's a penalty called, or, yep, maybe a false start. Yep, false start being called there on Arizona against West Virginia on the road. We've got A&M down into the red zone at the 6-yard line against Missouri. Number 14, Missouri, off that win over Florida a week ago. Right now, the Tigers are laying 1.5. Total is 51.5. This is another situation. If we get Texas A&M scoring here and I can get a good number on Missouri, that is something that I definitely want to consider depending on what the books post. I think Missouri's the better team. I'm a big Marcel Reed guy. I had him to win the Heisman a year ago. It didn't work out overall on the day, on the season. But I do think Missouri's the better overall team. And they're playing at home, and a false start on 2nd and 1 for A&M. That's going to back them up here. Over in Lincoln, Nebraska, Huskers with the football and a big run by Nebraska. Was that the quarterback, Anthony Calandria, doing his best Tommy Frazier impression, picking up a first down with his legs? He's got 2 carries for 28 yards. He's 4 of 5 through the air for 31 yards on this first touch for the Huskers, taking on Indiana at home. We mentioned it at the start of the show. That spread was very weird throughout the week. Open 9, down to 7.5. And then today it gets hit back up to 9, 9.5 as well. As we've got A&M carrying the ball on a 2nd and 6, down to about the 6-yard line, I want to say. So it looks like it's going to be a 3rd and 1, 3rd and 2 coming up for the Aggies on the road at Missouri. Scoreless in the first touch by the Aggies here. Opportunity knocks right on the edge of the goal line. 1st and goal, by the way, in Pittsburgh, Pennsylvania. And it's the Pitt Panthers trying to punch it in. And it looks like they are going to strike first against North Carolina. Opening drive, backup quarterback, no problem for Pat Narduzzi and company. They march right down the field as that one was run in by Wright to the left side, ironically. Wright ran to the left, and the Pitt Panthers take the lead. 12 plays, 75 yards, 5 minutes and 11 seconds on that drive. Missouri's defense just got a big stop on A&M on 3rd down. Absolutely massive here. As the Aggies were trying to set the tone. Was that 4th down? No, that was 3rd down, right? That can't be a 4th down. Let me double check this. But I believe I only saw 3rd down. I don't think I saw 4th down. Why are they going to, I guess, the media timeout? That is, I don't know what's happening in that game. That is very interesting. But as far as the in-game numbers concerned, Missouri's back out to a 4.5-point favorite. So we may have missed our opportunity. That leads me to believe that was a 4th down try, actually, that we may have missed the 3rd down try by the Aggies. And that's a turnover on downs. But Missouri's got the ball backed up in their own territory. They're going to have to go 94 yards if they're going to score a touchdown here. As much as I like them, that's a pretty daunting task against A&M. And they just jump back out to 6.5-point favorites. The Missouri Tigers total is 45.5 in that game. Total close, by the way, at 50.5. That's one of those where I wouldn't hate the idea of going in-game over 50.5. A&M just marched down the field, scripted opening drive, but maybe it's a tough matchup with a mobile quarterback where there could be scoring in this game if moving the ball is that easy for both sides of the equation today. I'm Dustin Sweetelson. This is Live Bet Saturday, VSiN, the Sports Betting Network. want to remind you that Omaha Steaks isn't just steak. 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No hype, just quality beef. Wake Forest on the board first, opening drive at NC State, as now C.J. Bailey and company will look for the rebuttal with the football. And they've got pretty good field position at their own 47-yard line, trying to respond to Gio Lopez and company, who will not go away. That is a pickup through the air. That is a first down, and they are moving the field, flipping the field into plus territory, are the Wolfpack of NC State. Number in game right now, we are looking at Wake's laying 7.5. Total is 61.5. I would have made the case for the over had I not taken NC State, and I think I'm going to regret not taking the over and backing NC State. It feels like we may see some points. We may see some fireworks as two veteran quarterbacks are going at it right now in this matchup in Raleigh, North Carolina. That is a throw to the left side, and maybe a yard is picked up by the Wolfpack on first down. But Wake's laying 7.5 on the road. Total 61.5 right now in that game. Over in Lincoln, Nebraska, field goal on the opening drive for the Huskers. They lead 3-0. Indiana is -6.5. Boys and girls, this is what we're going to do right now. I have questions about Indiana. I have questions about the upside. But if I can find a 6.5, which I cannot right now, I'm only seeing 7.5. But DraftKings is the one that has a 6.5 up there. I love laying under a touchdown with Indiana. I just don't think Indiana's or Nebraska's going to be able to keep pace. And if Indiana scoring touchdowns and you have Nebraska settling for field goals, well, that's going to be a lot of trouble for them today. So let's see if I can get a 6.5, because no, there isn't a 6.5 out there. I can buy the 6.5 to 120. No, it's to 7. I don't want 7. I want 6.5. Get out of here. All right, we're going to have to wait. We're going to have to hold off and see what happens in that game, because right now the only place I'm seeing a live 6.5 would be on DraftKings, where the Hoosiers are laying 6.5. Total's 48.5. If you could lay that, I would love to lay that right now in that contest in the Big Ten. Missouri with the crack at it offensively. They are back out to around the 19-yard line. However, they're facing a third and long here coming up after a short pass to the running back. And not having Ahmad Hardy, who had the unfortunate situation in the offseason dealing with a gunshot wound, that's really tempered some of the expectations for Missouri. But this team's overall pretty solid. And I know that they have their issues with ranked opponents. And Eli Drinkwitz certainly talks a lot for a guy who really hasn't done anything, you know, nationally on the big picture stage. But Missouri's a team I like to back from time to time. Right now they're laying 4.5 in game. I wouldn't do that. Total's 45.5, as they just got hit with a false start, I believe. And they're going to be backed up on third down. But if A&M could score here and take the lead, I would like the discounted number on Missouri, especially if they have to throw from behind and abandon the run. I feel like that actually plays right into what they want to do offensively. As we look at Pitt, North Carolina, the Tar Heels with the football, trailing 7-0. Number 6.5, Pittsburgh's laying it. Total's 51.5. Jelani Thurman just caught the ball and would have been tackled for a loss of about 3 yards. Dragged a defender about 5 yards downfield. Dude, he's built different. Genetics are crazy. The son of Odell Thurman, one of the best college linebackers I've ever watched over at Georgia. And he looks like his dad playing tight end, even though his dad was an inside linebacker. NC State to the end zone. Is that in? Is that a touchdown? It is, because there's a flag on the play and it's a penalty on the defense. Wake Forest opening drive touchdown. The Wolfpack respond right back. We're tied up at 7s. Wake laying 5.5. Total is 64.5. Red River goes down later today. How big of a game is this for Brent Venables and his future with the Sooners? We'll go to the source next, right here on Live Bet Saturday.
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10: 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Action across the board in the early window in college football week 6. It is, though, however, Red River week, which means Oklahoma, Texas, both off the bye, both feeling a little bit differently about their seasons coming into this matchup. And to help frame the conversation and look at how it's going to go, we are going out to the Progressive guest line right now, welcoming in longtime columnist down in Oklahoma, now at the Tulsa World. Barry Trammell joins us now on Live Bet Saturday. Barry, I appreciate the time. And as we head into this game, you know, things have not gone to plan for Oklahoma this year, coming off making the playoff, but certainly this would be a great spot to get right for this offense. How big of a game is this for Brent Venables today?
25: Well, I mean, it's better not be too big. They got such a small chance, small window of winning But it'd be huge if he could win it. He got the contract extension, so it seems unlikely he's on any kind of serious hot seat. But just the overall tenor and momentum of the program have collapsed here in the last 4 weeks. And this is a arch rival that you've had very little success. Trent's 1-3 against Texas, and his Sooners have not scored touchdowns in three of the four games he's played against Texas. So the way this offense has started, not good at all. So he needs something good to happen to him. Yeah. In this season.
0: Yeah, how do they get there with the way that John Mateer and this offensive line have looked early in the season? I know they're coming off a bye week, as is Texas, but what has been the talk down in Oklahoma about a way to get this thing going in the right direction offensively?
25: Well, yeah, it's not just Mateer. Mateer's playing poorly, but they can't block. They don't have a running game. The playmakers are very few. There just doesn't seem a way out. They started the season with heavy tight end personnel trying to force the run. They abandoned that fairly quickly. Threw a bunch, but, you know, they can't get anything going. So they got to find a path. And it's a delicate balance because you can't throw too much. Mateer's not dependable. You can't run the ball. So quick kick is what I call for, but nobody under the age of 50 even knows what a quick kick is. So, you know, the defense is good enough to hold them into games, keep them in games. But unless we see marked improvement for reasons that we don't understand, it looks pretty dismal for Oklahoma.
0: Barry Trammell's with us, sports columnist over at the Tulsa World. Right now, Texas is a 7.5-point favorite. Total in the game is low at 40. And if it's going to stay under that total, like a lot of us anticipate, Barry, it's going to be because this Oklahoma defense swallows up the Texas offense. What have you seen? What have you heard about the Sooners' expectations for Arch Manning and company coming into this matchup?
25: Well, you know, Texas hadn't been great on offense itself. The Longhorns need a boost on offense. They haven't been, craziest stat in America is, you know, John Mateer's quarterback rating and Arch Manning's quarterback rating are very similar. So it's not like we've seen Arch light it up. But Texas hasn't made the mistakes that OU has. It's 10-5 in turnovers by these two offenses. The Sooners have 10 turnovers in four games. That's just terrible. That's losing football. So the defense is good. The defense will keep them in it. But, can the Sooners score enough to, you know, they might not need 20 to win. 17 could win it, but I don't know if they could get to 17.
0: Yeah. All right, so last one here, Barry. You've covered this rivalry for a long time. There's been years where Oklahoma's looked like a national contender and Texas has given them everything that they can handle. It's been on the other foot as well, and most recently Texas has been on the better side more times than not. How do you think this ultimately plays out today?
25: Well, I think Texas wins a low-scoring game. You just hadn't seen enough out of Oklahoma to think they can pull the upset. It seems much more likely that OU lets go of the rope a little bit and gets beat bad than that Oklahoma rises up and pulls the upset. It's just been a dismal start to the season. And after four games, you sort of are what you are. And this team doesn't have any offensive answers.
0: That was perfect. He is Barry Trammell, legendary sports columnist down there in Oklahoma. Read him over at the Tulsa World and follow him on X at Barry Trammell. Thanks for the time, Barry. Enjoy the game.
25: You bet. Thanks.
0: While we were chatting with Barry here on Live Bet Saturday, this is Dustin Sweetelson here coming at you from the Circus Sportsbook in downtown Las Vegas. We did get a field goal in the A&M and Missouri game. A&M hit a 53-yard field goal. And they now lead 3-0 on the road, 4:46 to go in the first quarter. In-game number in that game, it's Missouri down to 3.5. I wouldn't lay the 3.5 yet. I would like to get a much better number. Maybe I'm just chasing the 1.5 we saw earlier when A&M was in the red zone on the goal line and ultimately did not score. But I'm not willing to lay that 3.5 just yet. This does feel like a game that's coming down to a field goal today. Oklahoma State scored on their first drive to respond to UCF's opening drive touchdown. Well, UCF scored right back. It's 14-7, and the Golden Knights lead on the road. So that is a pretty impressive start from a backup quarterback. Now, Keon Jenkins isn't a normal backup quarterback. He was the starter at FIU for a couple seasons. But for him to go on the road in Stillwater, and the reason why I didn't originally bet Oklahoma State minus 10.5 pregame is this is a look-ahead spot for the Cowboys. The Pokes next week, they go to Houston, and that was a concern for me. But I did lay in-game minus 6.5. Could have waited a little bit longer because right now, as Oklahoma State's facing a 3rd-and-1 from around midfield, and they do get it, they're laying 2.5 right now are the Pokes. Total 63.5. I don't hate that, obviously, because I have a worse number of 6.5, but I still think Oklahoma State's the right side. At some point, I anticipate UCF running out a little bit of fuel here in this game if it winds up being the shootout that Oklahoma State would prefer that it be. Messnemaker's looking downfield on 1st-and-10, and he just misses a receiver on the sidelines. So that'll bring up a 2nd down in the final 41 seconds of the first quarter in Stillwater, Oklahoma. Arizona has scored on their first two drives against West Virginia in Morgantown. Now the Mountaineers with the football trailing 14-3 in the final minute of the first quarter. They run it, and it looks like a 1st down, but it may be coming back on a hold. In-game number between those two right now, we are looking at Arizona laying 8.5 and a total of 68 in a hook. This Mountaineers defense isn't getting fixed anytime soon. So for me, as someone who likes to bet on West Virginia because I love the quarterback and running back combo of Hawkins and Cook, sounds like a law firm that isn't going to win my case, I might need to start adjusting how I view the Mountaineers and start thinking about just overs every single week because they ain't stopping nobody these days. And that is a penalty on West Virginia, which is going to bring them back following what looked like a 1st down pickup. So it was a block in the back, not a hold, called on the Mountaineers in that game. Other scores from around the country, Northwestern strikes first against Ball State. They were laying 35.5. And by the way, it was justified. Ball State is horrendous. Every single number across the board nationally, they are one of the worst in college football. But I wasn't laying 35.5 with Northwestern. And if you wanted to right now, you could lay 34.5 with Northwestern. Total is 53.5 in that game. Indiana settled for a field goal on their first touch with the football. It's 3-3 in Lincoln, Nebraska. And the Hoosiers are laying 6.5. Total is 47.5. I would like to lay 6.5 with Indiana, as it looks like, you know what, I'm going to wait. We've got Nebraska on the move with the football. They're in plus territory. Run game's working. I may wait for a better number a little bit later on in this game if Nebraska can continue to keep pace here with Indiana. Wouldn't that be something if they upset them? Indiana in a spot right now where next week they've got Ohio State. And I think for Indiana, they're not so insurmountable as a team this year where they can afford to look ahead. And I don't think Kirk Cignetti is one of those guys who does look ahead. But I think at this point for them, because the Big Ten is the way that it is, Ohio State's as big of a game as it is, and they're a team with a lot of new pieces. You just wonder how much of their thinking this week was getting a few things in line for next week. I'm not saying completely overlooking Nebraska. I'm just saying not giving it all of the attention that maybe it deserves, because the Huskers are a little bit better this season with Anthony Calandria, quarterback, pretty solid run game. And right now, they're moving the football against this Indiana defense, although that was a nice pop by the linebacker for Indiana to take away a potential pass over the middle to a running back. And that, I think, brings up 3rd down, I want to say, for the Nebraska Cornhuskers. West Virginia's in the red zone. Can they capitalize and stay within the number? And what do we expect from Georgia on the road in Tuscaloosa later today? We'll break that down on the other side of Live Bet Saturday.
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9: 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I'm Dustin Sweetelson, VSiN, the sports betting network. Early window underway in college football week 6, but still plenty of big games on the slate throughout the afternoon. We'll get you updated on where we stand with everything currently going on as the first quarter is coming to a close across the country. But in Tuscaloosa, Alabama, all eyes will be on T-Town with the Georgia Bulldogs coming to town. To help us preview that matchup, let's go out to the Progressive guest line. Welcome in Jeremy Johnson, covers the Dogs for On3 Rivals, UGASports.com, and he joins us now on Live Bet Saturday. So, Jeremy, first of all, let's set the scene. You're down there. You're heading to the game later on. What's the weather been like, and what's the anticipation of how weather could potentially impact this game today?
10: Yeah, I mean, I'm assuming it will be some impact. I don't know that it will be much of an impact. It'll be kind of wet and drizzly and cloudy. But, you know, as far as, and we were here in Columbus, Mississippi, you know, this morning. So it's been pretty steady drizzle and wind this morning, but nothing too crazy. Actually, our hotel doesn't have power, so that's kind of been interesting. But so that's been a little bit interesting, but I'm sure there's, you know, I'm sure we will see kind of what Alabama's looking like as we kind of move back. It's about an hour, I guess, an hour west of Tuscaloosa, so we'll see kind of what it looks like. But it's right now, the weather's kind of been, you know, like a typical rainstorm on our side of things.
9: Yeah, you know, there was a lot of nervousness for this game coming in with the weather. It just sounds like it's going to be what you just said, a regular wet condition sort of game. Now, how big is it for Georgia in this kind of situation to be without Chauncey Bones at running back and now Isaiah Kanyon, the wide receiver, ruled out for this game as well? How big of a hit are those two injuries for the Dogs today?
10: Yeah, I mean, they're big injuries. I mean, Isaiah Kanyon's been out for a couple of weeks, and I mean, he's kind of the guy that frames that outside and, you know, attacks the deep part of the football field. He's also a good blocker as well. Just having that guy that's been in that, in this type of atmosphere before and played a lot of football would be huge. But, you know, I think Georgia has guys on the outside. Colin Taylor and London Humphreys. I mean, even the young freshman, Craig Dandridge and Sakobi White. Those guys are now experienced enough to kind of be able to handle it. Run game has to be a big part of what Georgia does tonight, especially if weather's an issue. So,

0: Chauncey Boyz is a big deal, especially with Nate Frazier having been out a couple weeks ago. So Nate did play. I kind of expected him to play tonight and have a big role, but you know, you just never know. But Georgia's going to have to run the football, and I think you know it's going to be Nate Frazier and Dwight Phillips and whoever else they can find to do it. So that's going to be a big part of what they do. And not having Chauncey, he's that home run hitter potentially. So that goes away with him not being out there.
1: Previewing Alabama hosting Georgia today, Jeremy Johnson with us on the Progressive Guest Line on 3.com, covering the Dogs. Now, the reason Alabama today is a 2.5-point favorite, total is 51.5, is because of the play of Keelan Russell, who has now catapulted all the way up to the third shot on the betting board for the Heisman Trophy. What are you seeing, hearing about this Georgia defense and their expectations of going up against Keelan Russell today?
0: I mean, he's a special talent. I mean, there's no jumping around that. I mean, everyone's been saying, hey, he hadn't really played the greatest of defenses. He hadn't played a defense like Georgia. All that's true, but the things that he is doing well kind of transcend whatever defense he's playing against. So I do expect him to make some plays tonight, but I do think Georgia has Chris Cole. I mean, there hasn't been a Chris Cole on the field that Keelan Russell has seen. So I think he will be the guy that kind of spies and kind of plays in the space. And if Georgia can kind of keep him Keelan in the pocket and make him play from the pocket, now he can do that. I mean, we say that, and then like all of a sudden, you know, hey, this guy throws for 500 yards, and you're like, well, he can beat you in the pocket too. And that's kind of I don't think he is a bad pocket passer. So I think, you know, that will be the way Georgia goes, at least early. Now if he starts hitting some big plays on the pocket, then I think you got to get ready to win a shootout because that Alabama offense is gonna make plays.
1: Now, Jeremy, Georgia hasn't beaten Alabama in the regular season since 2007. Last year, the Tide went to Athens. They won 24-21, which that was kind of the Ty Simpson Heisman moment, even though he didn't win the Heisman, but he became the hype for the Heisman. Is revenge on the mind of the Dogs this week? Is that something that they've been talking about, wanting to get back for last year, losing this game to Alabama 1 year ago?
0: I mean, I think they're always going to be one to kind of get that taste out of the mouth of what Alabama has done to this program, to Georgia's program for the last 15 years at this point. I mean, but I think, you know, a lot of those guys kind of got to wipe that slate clean when they beat them in the SEC championship game. But also, there's always you didn't beat them in the regular season. Okay, well, this is your opportunity to go do it. So, I mean, I definitely think there's always a bad taste, you know, anytime these two teams meet. I mean, Alabama has every reason to be, you know, wanting revenge as well. Georgia took an SEC championship game from them and potentially having the right to have a bye in that first round of the playoffs last year. So, you know, there's a lot of, I wouldn't say bad blood, but there's a lot of venom for both sides in this game.
1: Last one here, Jeremy. We appreciate you doing this today. I've been making the case here on the network that this is Gunnar Stockton's Heisman moment. If he can go to Tuscaloosa, pull off the win with the stats he's putting up this year, I just feel like that is something that highlights what he's been doing and puts kind of a cap on his career. How important and how do you anticipate Gunnar Stockton looking today on the road in Tuscaloosa?
0: I think the best thing for Gunnar Stockton to be is efficient today. I mean, he may not have the 400-yard passing game. He's very capable of doing that. I mean, that he just threw for 300 yards last week against Vandy. But I do think when you ask yourself what is Gunnar Stockton's biggest impact? Gunnar Stockton's biggest impact will be him going 17 of 22 for 210 yards and two touchdowns and no turnovers. That would be a Heisman moment for Georgia because that's the only way, you know, like that when they've lost to Alabama, it's been because of turnovers. When they were in this stadium two years ago, the turnovers put Georgia in such a humongous hole that they had to try to come back, and they did. And then there was a big play at the end that lost in the game. So if Gunnar Stockton can protect the football, whether it's wet or not, I think that gives Georgia the best chance to win. And you know, if Georgia continues to win and Gunnar Stockton continues to not turn the football over, you're gonna look up and this guy's gonna have 28-30 touchdowns with one or two interceptions. That's gonna be hard to ignore when you start talking about who gets to go to New York at the end of the year.
1: Exactly what I was thinking. Jeremy, enjoy the game tonight. Appreciate you joining us today. That was awesome.
0: Thank you. You guys have a good one.
1: Awesome stuff. Jeremy Johnson on 3.com, covering the Georgia Bulldogs for UGASports.com. While we were chatting with Jeremy, a few things did go down in the early window of college football. This is Live Bet Saturday. I'm Dustin Sweetelson. You're listening to VSIN, the Sports Betting Network. The Nebraska Cornhuskers just scored a touchdown. They lead Indiana right now at home 10-3. Hoosiers still laying 3.5. Total is 52 and a hook. Happy I stayed away from this game because thus far, Nebraska's outplaying the defending national champions. I mean, that is just the reality of the situation to begin this game. It appears, and look, it's a classic look-ahead spot for Indiana with Ohio State on the slate next week. But it does appear to me there's a little edge lost with Indiana. And by the way, it's justified. They lost almost the entire, like so many key contributors, specifically on offense from a national championship team last year. Josh Hoover, 2 of 3 through the air for 80 yards. Anthony Calandria on the other side for Nebraska, 8 of 13 through the air for 90, 2 for 28 on the ground. And Indiana at the end of one is leading. Or not, Nebraska at the end of one is leading 10-3 over the Hoosiers. I'm not willing to lay that 3.5. I think that says something. And I don't know if that's about believing in Nebraska as much as it is wondering what Indiana looks like. I'm happy I was not able to get an in-game number on them when I was trying to bet it earlier in the show when it was sitting at 6.5. Now we've got a couple updates across the board in the early window of college football. Missouri just scored a touchdown. They lead A&M 7-3. They are back out. Wow, 6.5-point favorites. Total is 44.5. Oof, total has dropped from 50.5. I would consider the over at 44.5. That feels like the total of 50.5 pregame was correct. And I do think we get right around there. So I would lean over 44.5. Remember, A&M got down to the 1-2 yard line and stalled out, wasn't able to score on a fourth down. And that's why they don't have any they don't have a touchdown on the board. Update in Raleigh, North Carolina. NC State just ran it at the goal line and was stuffed. It's now 3rd and goal in a tie game, 7-all, Wake and NC State. And this is what the Wolfpack do at the goal line. They bring in Wilson, the backup quarterback. He becomes a runner, and they run more of a wildcat offense. They use him not just in the goal line, but also short yarded situations. He does have a few rushing touchdowns on the season. In fact, I believe he lead their team, or he's one of the leaders on the team in touchdowns on the ground. I don't have it written down here, but Wilson has been really good at moving the football on the ground and finding the end zone. He's going to have to do it on third down. I wonder if they throw it here. They're at home, and looks like someone just called a timeout, and it was NC State. So second quarter, 9:48 to go there, and we've got NC State calling a timeout with a chance to take the lead. Either a field goal or a touchdown gives them the lead. They're 1.5-point favorites, and your total is 56 and a hook in that game. Arizona up on West Virginia, 14-10. West Virginia, they answered with a field goal. However, the Wildcats are on the move. Find out what they do when we return on Live Bet Saturday.
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11: Here's something pretty disturbing I discovered while researching this podcast. This is what it actually says on the Los Angeles Police Department website. The site states that the Adult Missing Persons Unit investigates 3,200 cases a month, and 70% of those missing people are found or returned voluntarily within 2 or 3 days. It goes on to explain, and I quote here, "Since being a missing person is not a crime, police are given a very limited role while conducting these types of investigations." At the bottom of the webpage, it gets more disturbing. There's a section titled, "What if they never returned?" And here's the official police advice. In such situations, you may want to enlist the services of a private investigator to assist in your search. If you can't afford a PI, the police elaborate, quote, "Another option would be to contact the Salvation Army, which has a missing persons locator program." There is not a single sentence on the LAPD website that would lead a loved one of a missing person to have any faith that the police would properly investigate it. What the LAPD is basically saying is, if someone you love goes missing, don't overreact. They'll probably turn up, unless they don't, in which case you should get someone besides the police to look into it. All this is my way of saying, if the police took missing persons cases as seriously as they do, say, bank robberies, I wouldn't have had to do this podcast in the first place and end up chasing a violent criminal halfway around the country. I'm Neil Strauss, and you can hear the full story of To Live and Die in L.A.
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1: Back on Live Bet Saturday, I'm Dustin Sweetelson, guiding you through the early window of action, college football week 6. While we're away, some action across the board as NC State took the lead on Wake Forest 14-7. They lead as Will Wilson did run it in from the goal line. By the way, CJ Bailey for the Wolfpack, 14 of 14 through the air for 154 yards, one touchdown passing. He also has 4 carries for 10 yards on the ground. As the Demon Deacs get the football back and they will look to respond, now trailing 14-7. Looking at that in-game number in this battle in the ACC in Raleigh, North Carolina, we have got NC State laying 2.5, total 58.5. We are sweating from the VSiN.com picks page. We are on +3.5 with NC State. If we could get north of 3.5 on Wake Forest, that's something that I think I would look to add and hopefully middle a game that I think comes down to a field goal either way. This is a contest that I think whoever wins it is winning by 3. And that's why I took +3.5 with NC State. But at 2.5, I am not jumping in. Ooh, it just jumped to 3.5, but it's juiced at -138. Ooh, now -131. What can I get out here? I'm saying these things. And shout out to my old partner here on the show, Ben Stevens, who would laugh every time I would do this. Anytime I'd have a live dog, I would look for a middle opportunity. And inevitably, it would not happen. So maybe I'll wait a little bit longer here and see what happens. Although it did just drop back down to 2.5. So it looks like Wake Forest is about to pick up a third down here in the second quarter. 8 minutes, 56 seconds to go in the first half. We're just underway, by the way, in Gainesville, Florida. And the Gators jump on top of South Carolina first. 7-0 is the score. Gators looking to respond, coming off a bad loss last week to Missouri, as that offense with Buster Faulkner, the OC, trying to get right. The run game against South Carolina, what will they be able to do is the question today. And it looks like opening drive, no problem for them as they marched down the field and scored. It was Aaron Filo, though, through the air. And it was a 59-yard reception to Stockton. That's how Florida struck first against South Carolina. Other updates for you across the early window of Drew Mestemaker using those legs to make things interesting against UCF. He scores from 2 yards out. That's how we end up tied up at 14s right now. Only live wager we've placed on the program today. We laid 5.5 with Oklahoma State when they were trailing down 14-7. Now looking at that current in-game number between the Pokes and the Knights, and it's down to 4.5. Oklahoma State's laying 4.5, total 65.5. Central Florida's not going away, man. Got to give them a lot of credit with a backup quarterback, missing a couple of offensive linemen. Thus far, they're keeping pace with Oklahoma State. And the reason why I didn't lay that 10.5 pregame with Oklahoma State was the concern for next week in the look-ahead spot. But that may be playing its way right now. Keon Jenkins is 9 of 9 through the air for 60 yards and 2 touchdowns. So my concerns may have been correct about Oklahoma State. I did lay the 5.5, and I don't regret that. I still think that if this game is a shootout, at some point you're going to see the Knights just run out of opportunities offensively. North Carolina is on the board. Spin that T-shirt around like a helicopter. It is a touchdown. Was it Thurman? Dude, Jelani Thurman is such a freaking superstar. I love this tight end for North Carolina. 10-7 to score, 5 minutes and 32 seconds to go in the first half. Looking at the adjusted in-game number after Pitt scored on their opening drive, but has not scored since. It is Pitt laying 5.5, total 44.5. I am on North Carolina plus the points in this game. I got plus 4.5 or 4 early this week. I still like the plus 5.5. I don't think this game is really out of question for them to even win it. Pittsburgh, and this is something you have to do from a live betting perspective. Sometimes you'll be right, sometimes you'll be wrong. But those opening drives are so planned far in advance to exploit specific weaknesses. It also then shows your hand to some degree to your opponent, so you know how that they want to attack you. Offenses may look good, and then defenses make adjustments. Do you have a second, third, fourth plan drive up your sleeve when that defense knows what you want to do? A lot of teams don't. And I think at this point, I would consider North Carolina plus the 5.5. To Lincoln, Nebraska we go, and the Nebraska Cornhuskers are on the move once again. That is a first down pickup on the ground to the left, or maybe just shy of the sticks to the left by the Huskers. They're up 10-3 on Indiana. Boys and girls, we're on upset alert. It's early, 12:03 to go in the first half, but Nebraska's laying 2.5 in game. Total is 49.5, and they're running all over this Indiana front. 75 rushing yards on 11 carries. That's 6.8 yards per carry, and that looks like a botched snap is going to bail Indiana out here and set up a long situation on second down for Nebraska. But Indiana came into this game 7th in the country in rushing defense. And right now, Nebraska is doing work on the ground. Calandria has 28. Jamal Rule back from injury has 21. And you have Makai Nelson with 16 as well. Plus, Naziah Hunter has added, the wide receiver, 10 yards on a carry. And that's how Nebraska is making things very difficult for Indiana early in that one in Lincoln. However, looking at the number with Nebraska facing a 2nd and 7, Indiana is laying 2.5. Total is 48.5. If you were going to buy low in Indiana, it is right now. Minus 135 on the money line. If you believe in the face of adversity that they can get this fixed and come back, We have Nebraska facing a 3rd-and-26. This is the spot. Is Kurt Cignetti going to lose outright to Matt Rhule? Is that going to happen? This feels like one of those bets where I'm going to look really stupid or really smart. But what can I get on Indiana money line? It is minus 145. I'll take that in game. Indiana minus 145. Indiana may look stupid, but I don't think they lose outright. They're not going to cover that original number, but I'm going to bet them minus 145. I can't imagine a world where Kurt Cignetti doesn't make the proper adjustments. That is what he does. And they just got the stop on 3rd-and-26. Nebraska's going to punt it away. I like the number we got. I wish I could have gotten a little bit shorter, but at minus 145, think about it from this perspective. You've got Indiana with 10 minutes and 14 seconds to go in the second quarter, getting the ball back. And now a touchdown ties this game up. And that's the offense that you expected to be a little bit more consistent. So despite all the hype on Nebraska right now in game, and I think it's all justified, I'm going to go against that and think that maybe momentum will slip away. It'll slow down for them here. And we can see Indiana find a rhythm on the road at some point and at least just walk away with the dub. It's Live Bet Saturday. I'm Dustin Sweetelson. You're listening to VSiN, the Sports Betting Network. Missouri just forced an interception, I believe, of Marcel Reed, and they have great field position beginning this drive from the 34-yard line of A&M. However, on a first down run, they get tripped up in the backfield. There wasn't a defender there. It was just the running back fell down. And now they have the football up 7-3 on Texas A&M. Missouri's laying 10.5, totals 45.5. I would consider the dog of A&M plus 10.5 right now. Look, they've been sloppy. They've been making mistakes, and maybe that continues. But to me, I think this is going to be a pretty close game the rest of the way. Getting two scores on A&M, I wouldn't hate, but I'm not running to bet it because Marcel Reed doesn't look like the same player this year without Colin Klein as his offensive coordinator. Klein, now the head coach of Kansas State. He has been a dual-threat quarterback whisperer in his career, dual-threat in his own right. And Marcel Reed has not looked the same this year without his former OC calling the shots. Let's go to the ACC, where C.J. Bailey and the NC State Wolfpack have the football back, taking on Wake Forest, leading 14-7. Wolfpack were catching 3.5-4 points. They're now laying 3.5-4 points as they are on the move, and they are beyond midfield into plus territory of Wake Forest. We have got a total in game of 55.5. I kind of like the over right now of 55.5. That is where it closed, so we are right back where we started as far as the total is concerned. I think that Wake Forest, who's been kept at bay on the road, that offense will get into a flow at some point. They will hit a couple big plays. You're not going to keep Gio Lopez off the board the entire day. And he's really good at when plays break down and going off script and just making things happen. He's a playmaker at quarterback. And by the way, NC State could potentially add to the lead as well on this drive. So I lean over 55.5 in that game between Wake Forest and NC State. However, that throw on, I believe it was, that third down, that was 3rd-and-6. That's an incompletion. Wake Forest is going to get the ball back, and that's why NC State goes from laying 3.5, now back down to 2.5 in that contest. Looking at other games going on in the early window of action here, Arizona up 17-10 on Wake Forest. However, Mountaineers with the football, and they could potentially tie it up if they can score a touchdown on this drive. However, that pass was knocked away by a defender in the secondary. Now we've got West Virginia with the football, and I don't know what down it is. Oh, is there a penalty on that play? Looks like there might have been a penalty on Arizona, so it looks like that might be a new set of downs for West Virginia. Yep, 1st-and-10 for the Mountaineers. They're in plus territory, and they're going to use that ground game. Cam Cook is a stud at running back. It wasn't even like an explosive run. He runs with physicality. He's got explosiveness. He is such a good fit for what Rich Rodriguez wants to do with that offense. Him and Michael Hawkins, like, that is a dream combination for Rich Rodriguez. However, Mountaineers trail at home 17-10. And let's see what they can do here, because I am on plus the points with the Mountaineers, and I'm a bit concerned about where that stands. And as I say that, Cam Cook reels off a big run, and he is in the end zone. That was like a 30-yard run for Cam Cook. Let's go. And the Mountaineers are a PAT away from tying this bad boy up in West by God, Virginia. Let's go, Rich Rod. Just as I'm praising Cam Cook, makes me look smart. Love that. I don't often look smart here, so we will enjoy that one. It's not over, though. Arizona's not going anywhere. They're moving the ball. They're throwing the ball all over this defense, which is a concern. Will Texas be able to throw the ball and move the ball against Oklahoma's defense later today? We'll ask a former Longhorn quarterback, what are the expectations for Arch Manning in Red River later today?
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1: Back here on Live Bet Saturday, I'm Dustin Sweetelson, VSiN, the sports betting network. Oklahoma State just took the lead against UCF, 21-14 with 2:03 to go in the first half. There, we have West Virginia tying things up with Arizona in town at 17, thanks to a Cam Cook rushing touchdown there. Nebraska got the football back, now Indiana with it, and it's the Huskers up 10-3 on the defending national champs, and it looks like the Hoosiers have to call a timeout on 4th-and-1. Kurt Cignetti and company might be the team that breaks the streak of Nebraska losing to 30 straight AP-ranked teams. The defending champs, that's who it's going to break against. Fascinating watch. We'll take you through it all day long. We'll also take you right up until you've got Red River later today, Texas, Oklahoma, and the Cotton Bowl. Right now, the Longhorns, 7.5-point favorites total in the game, back up to 41. To help us break it down, as the guys experienced this matchup for a long time, Chance Mock, former Texas quarterback, joins us via the Progressive guest line. Follow him on X at Chance Mock. And talk to me, man. Set the scene. You've been through this so many times. You've been there as a player, been there covering the team, enjoying it today. What's it like, the atmosphere for this rivalry every single year?
0: Man, I'll tell you, number one, I enjoy it right now than I've ever enjoyed it as a player, because I get to go and I take my son and we get to go enjoy it together. That's more important and exciting than ever. But, man, the anytime you show up on the 2nd October, I mean on the 2nd Saturday of October for Texas, Oklahoma, it doesn't matter who's healthy, who's not healthy, who's winning, who's not winning. Both sides are going to be talking trash. I mean, from the time you come in on that bus, and I tell you what, there are people there with three teeth telling you you're number one as you roll in, and they'll shake the bus. Man, it's just incredible. It is. If you've not ever been, anybody that's listening, if you haven't been, make it a bucket list item to go watch Texas, Oklahoma, because it's well worth it.
1: Yeah, I think this is going to be an awesome one later today. Now, I'm very curious to your take on this, because when I look at the matchups, and I'm not someone who really backs Texas as much as maybe some other people, but I don't see a matchup where they're not the better team, Chance. Offensive line for Oklahoma, super shaky. That pass rush for Texas is the best in the country, led by Simmons on the outside. I also think the additions they made with Muschamp and the linebacking core, they're just a very physical defense. OU's not great on third down. OU can't run the football. John Mateer is not accurate. So when I say all of those things as a former Texas player, does that have you concerned in the rivalry that everything just feels too good to be true on the Texas side of things?
0: It really does. But I repeat it and I'll say it. This is one of those games. I wouldn't be shocked if it's not a 13-6 type game at halftime, and Venables is throwing all sorts of stuff at Arch Manning and crew. But I think it ends up, you know, it's one of those games, and I just reiterate, you never know in this game what's going to happen. You just don't. And you come into this, Oklahoma's going to come in playing, you know, with their hair on fire. They have to. They don't have a choice. You know, they're backed up against the wall. They got a hell of a schedule going forward, and Texas does too. So it's going to be a fun one. I'm hoping that we can come out in the second half, put them down quick, but we'll see what happens.
1: Former Texas quarterback Chance Mock is with us on the Progressive guest line. Well, you mentioned Arch Manning. What's your anticipation for how the offense is going to look today? The Oklahoma defense is elite. Plenty of weapons, really good running backs. Obviously, everyone loves Cam Coleman at receiver as well. But what does Texas do to scheme things up to make sure that Arch Manning isn't turning the ball over and is able to move the chains today against the Sooners?
0: Man, I would love to. So I tell, and I mean, if you watch and you dig deep, it really reminds me. Arch Manning reminds me a lot of Josh Allen. I'm a huge Buffalo Bills fan. I'm a Longhorn fan, obviously. And that's who Arch reminds me of. When he's in the pocket, when you're asking him to read, it's not when it's his strong point, but if he gets outside and he starts playing backyard football, the kid's deadly. So I really, really hope against a very, very good Oklahoma defense that they give him an opportunity to get outside and go be a football player. Because really what you see with Arch is he gets through his progressions better, I think, when he's out of the pocket just playing backyard football. Then, you know, when he's in the pocket, sometimes he tends to get locked on receivers and wants to be, you know, so technical with things, where when he gets outside, he just goes and plays, and it's a beautiful thing. So I'm hoping we see a lot of that today.
1: All right, Chance, before I let you go enjoy the game, what's the prediction? How does it play out? Give me a final score expectation.
0: I'm going 13-6 at halftime and 31-13 Longhorns by the end of the game.
1: Ooh, well, that'll be a fun one. Enjoy it with your son, and thanks for doing this today. Have fun at the game.
0: Hey, y'all have a great day and enjoy this Saturday of awesome college football.
1: It is awesome. That's Chance Mock. He does an awesome job. And former Texas quarterback on the scene at the Cotton Bowl, getting ready for Oklahoma and Texas later today. our guys, Brad Taylor, Will Hill, they'll be on Live Bet Saturday. They will take you through that game. It's going to be fireworks. It does not matter that Oklahoma's been disappointing. Both teams off the bye. This is why you get paid as a head coach, and I guess these days, why you get paid as a player to win games like this. So even though it feels like Oklahoma doesn't really have a matchup where they're the better team for the most part, they'll show up. They'll be competitive. I'm on the under 40.5 in that game. Is it really back up to 41? That's a little disappointing because I was really happy that I got an under 40.5 when it dipped below. I want to say I saw 39 out there. I may have seen a 38.5 as well. But trying to find that game here on my board, and my board just reset on me. Where is it? Come on. What are we doing here, people? You can't be doing this to me. I need the control F function to work. It is back up to 41. Wow. You know what, though? Based on what I'm seeing, if these numbers are correct, we've got a 39.5 currently available. And we've got a 41.5 currently available. And if that's the case, I mean, that's a 2-point difference on the total between these two shops. There's a chance that my page hasn't updated everywhere just yet, but if that's true, you know what? I don't hate the idea of someone being like, you know what? Let's thread this needle. Let's go over 39.5 and under 41.5 and see what happens in this game. Back to the live action we go. Nebraska has the football leading Indiana 10-3. 2 minutes, 31 seconds to go in the first half. Huskers facing a 2nd and 8. That is huge. Indiana's not really put together any offense. They have not been able to run the football on the road. And by the way, Nebraska is going to barrel down just shy of the sticks in plus territory, setting up a 3rd and 2 coming up here for Nebraska. But let's just see who got the ball first in this game. It was Nebraska. Indiana is going to get the ball to begin the second half. We went money line with Indiana. We could probably get a better number right now if we wanted. It might have been a mistake, but it felt like on principle we had to do it. Yep. Indiana's -1.5, or you can go -128 on the money line. Shout out if you want to tweet the show at Dustin Sweetelson, at VEASAN Live, at Crimson Betts tweeted, the issue with the Indiana bet is putting your faith in Hoover, and he's 100% right. 100% right. But you know what? Sometimes you got to have principles as a bettor. And if I can get a team that was laying 9.5 points here against Nebraska, who hasn't beaten a ranked opponent in 30 straight meetings, I'm going to take it. I'm going to take that opportunity with a coach that I think is better in Kurt Cignetti than Matt Rhule, even though I do like Matt Rhule a lot. And I'll take the money line and the huge discount. I may have egg in my face. It may look stupid in the long run, but Indiana's the better team, and they should be able to do that over the course of 4 quarters. However, that's why we love college football. Crazy things happen, and I could be wrong here, but I did take the -145 with Indiana in that game. Update in Stillwater, Oklahoma State on top of UCF 21-14. That is the other live wager we added here on the program. We're on the Pokes -5.5 in game as they lead UCF right now. And it looks like UCF just used a timeout. So they have the football and they're trying to score before the end of the half. Back to Columbia, Missouri we go, and Marcel Reed missing with a target downfield on 1st and 10, 3:08 to go in the first half of that game, and the Tigers on top of the Aggies, 10-3. In-game number features Missouri laying 9.5, total is 43.5, as the A&M Aggies really not able to move the football consistently. This offense is not what it was 1 year ago. Arizona's on the board. They're back out in front in Morgantown. Touchdown, 23-17, PAT coming up here shortly. But the Wildcats going to continue to move the football because West Virginia can't stop anybody this season on the defensive side of things. Wildcats laying 7.5 in-game, 75.5 is your in-game total. In no way, shape, or form am I making the case for unders in West Virginia games going forward this season. They are not slowing any. Sneeze on someone. Blow in their direction. Like, lay down. Do something. Distract them. Get on all fours and bark like a dog. Whatever you're doing is not working, West Virginia. You got to come up with another game plan. They've got no way of slowing anyone down. That was like a 45-yard run by Arizona, and they're back out in front. Wake Forest on the move. They're in the red zone at NC State. Wolfpack lead 14-7 over the Demon Deacons. This one's from the 11-yard line on 2nd and 8. And Gio Lopez just overshoots a receiver in the end zone. with 19 seconds to go in the first half. Can they score a touchdown, or will Wake Forest settle for a field goal? We'll react to that and the rest of the action coming up next on Live Bet Saturday.
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1: Big review coming right now in Raleigh, North Carolina. I'm Dustin Sweetelson. You're listening to Live Bet Saturday on VSiN, the sports betting network, taking you through the end of the first half, looking at the halftime numbers coming up here in just a moment. But Wake Forest with 10 seconds to go, a run ruled short of the goal line. And now they're reviewing to see if it was actually a touchdown for the Demon Deacons. This is huge because it would tie the game up potentially at 14 apiece. Following the review, it doesn't look like they're signaling touchdown. They're not. It's going to be second down, and there's 10 seconds to go in the first half. Jake Dickert and company trailing as 3.5, 4-point favorites on the road at NC State. So now we come back out for a second and goal. I believe a penalty may have resulted in Wake Forest getting a new set of downs before we hit the break. But right now, the Wolfpack looking to bow their necks and make a stop. Same goes for Indiana right now as their defense backed up, not quite in the red zone yet. Nebraska facing a 3rd-and-15 from the Indiana 22. They take a shot to the end zone. I think that's a touch. No, he's ruled out of bounds. Good throw, but the receiver was just out of bounds on the catch. And that's going to lead to a 4th-and-15. However, Nebraska with the lead 10-3, and they can kick a field goal to extend their lead by 3. Watching the replay, receiver was out of bounds when he touched ground following the catch. Wake Forest threw it on that second down to the left side, and that was just a throwaway by Gio Lopez. It did look like the tight end was being held on the play. No flag, though. 6 seconds left in the half, 3rd-and-goal. I don't believe Wake Forest has any timeouts, but this game's on the CW, and I don't understand their graphic at the bottom, not to like criticize another broadcast network, but there's a flag on the play on 3rd-and-goal as Lopez rolled out to the left. I have to imagine it's defensive holding, but oh, there we go. I think there's one timeout for Wake Forest. I think I don't really like their bug, man. It's not very clear. I mean, I'm not the smartest person in the world. Ooh, that's a penalty on Wake. That was a false start. Oh, no. Jake Dickert's a pretty buttoned-up coach. It is not often his team makes mistakes like this. And now with just 2 seconds left in the half, Wake Forest got to set a field goal. That will cut the lead to 4, but that's not going to help people who laid the points with Wake Forest hoping to get even there at the end of the first half. Field goal will be up and good. And we're going to be looking at NC State laying 1.5, total of 51.5. Who gets the ball, though, to begin the second half? Because that's critical here. If it's Wake Forest, I don't hate the idea of coming back with them the other way if you can get a better number, although 1.5 is probably not worth betting. But it is going to be, let's see, come on. It is Wake Forest ball to begin the second half. So that's why you can settle for that field goal and still feel kind of okay about things. Remember, NC State fumbled on their opening possession. Then these two teams traded touchdowns. Wake punted. NC State scored a touchdown, a run by the backup quarterback Wilson. And since then, we have been scoreless. And we go to the halftime with the score 14-10. NC State out in front of Wake Forest. Missouri's on the move in the final 27 seconds against A&M in the first half. 10-3, Tigers with the lead on the Aggies. That was a nice pickup through the air, and that does put Missouri on the edge of field goal range, which a field goal would make this a two-score game. 10-3, the score right now, Missouri out in front. UCF just punched it in with 13 seconds to go in the first half. We're tied up at 21s. Keon Jenkins doing work today against this Oklahoma State defense. He is 15 of 18, 118 through the air and 3 passing touchdowns. That is an impressive showing. And we went -5.5 on OK State, and feel like every time I bring up that bet, I feel worse and worse about the number that we got, because looking at it right now, if we wanted to jump back in, it is 4.5. Oklahoma State is favored. 70.5 is your in-game total. 42 points in the first half. I don't know how many punts there have been. Let's see. I can't imagine it's been more than 1 or 2 punts would be my guess in this game so far. Let's just run through it real quick. We went, this is the first 5 possessions of the game. Oklahoma State fumble, UCF touchdown, Oklahoma State touchdown, UCF touchdown, Oklahoma State touchdown, punt, punt, punt, Oklahoma State touchdown, UCF punt, UCF touchdown. We're looking at 3 punts in this game. They happened on 3 consecutive drives. Let's go to the Swamp, Gainesville, Florida. We're tied up at 7s, just underway in the second quarter. 7-7, South Carolina hanging with Florida early on. I think Florida was a bit overrated the last few weeks. I think they're a good football team. I don't think they're like an incredible special football team like everyone was making them out to be. And right now, you could lay 8.5 with Florida if you wanted. Total's 58 and a hook. But this is a game where Florida was a 16.5-point home favorite originally. Total was 59.5, so not a big difference from the pregame total. But if you wanted to get a discounted Florida, you could. I wouldn't. I also wouldn't take South Carolina. Let's let this one play out a little bit further. as the Gators offense with more film, SEC play, things have been a bit different for them the last couple of weeks here on the season. That is a pickup, though, through the air across midfield. Philo finds his receiver, Wilson, and that is a first down with 12:50 to go in the first. And just like that, the Gators jump out to a 10.5-point favorite. Indiana, 3 points in the first half. That's it. That is the fewest in the Cignetti era for this team. Right now, Nebraska leads the Hoosiers 10-3 at halftime. Indiana's still a 1.5-point favorite. Total is 37.5, but they're being completely outplayed. And this is where you bet on coaches. This is where you bet that someone's going to make the proper adjustments. Matt Rhule's team is not really used in this situation. They're not used to being Kingslayers. They've got a ranked team at home, and they're up by a touchdown, but they're not the better team. Indiana is the better team, the more talented team, the coach that's won a title but also won everywhere he's ever been. I just feel like Indiana's going to come through and prevail. If I was betting it, though, I wouldn't lay the 1.5. I'd go -116 because this one will come down to the wire. It will come down to the wire, but I do think Indiana finds a way. You have to wonder, though, do they make a change at quarterback? They paid Josh Hoover a lot of money to come in and replace Fernando Mendoza. He is 5 of 9 through the air for 103 yards. And on the ground, Indiana has 12 rushing yards on 7 carries. That ain't going to get it done against anyone. I have to imagine that they're going to have to become a team that throws the ball around, and maybe the short passes, the bubble screens, the halfback screens, some of the crossing patterns over the middle. You've got to start to treat that as an extension of the run game if you can't get the run game going. So I wonder if Charlie Becker just gets a volume in the second half. He has 3 catches for 52 yards. Nick Marsh, the other 2 catches for the Hoosiers for 51 yards. For Nebraska, it's 5 different guys with carries, 4 of them with at least 10 yards in the game. Jamal Rhule leading the way, 9 for 29 on the ground. Their running back who missed last week against Maryland is back and, you know, not having a dominant game, but certainly making an impact in this contest. Anthony Calandria, the quarterback for the Huskers, he's 14 of 22 for a 138 through the air right now. Back to Pittsburgh, Pennsylvania. Halftime between the Pitt Panthers and North Carolina. Pitt leads 10-7. Pitt's laying 5.5, totals 40.5. I'm on North Carolina pregame. I still like North Carolina in this game. I just think you have a first-time quarterback making his first-ever start against Bill Belichick, and they scored on their opening drive, and they haven't done anything since. In fact, let's go through the drive chart right now for Pitt since that opening drive. So touchdown, and then after North Carolina punted, we had a 9-play, 28-yard drive by Pitt. North Carolina punted again, and then we had 14 plays, 67 yards, a field goal by Pitt. So they scored 2 out of their first 3 possessions. They then missed a field goal, and that's how the first half ended for them. So there was an opportunity to be up at least by 6 right now for Pitt had they not missed that field goal. But it was a 56-yarder. It's not like it was a gimme. It wasn't a chippy. And I think that right now with North Carolina beginning the second half with the football, I would consider +5.5. Good coaching matters. And they may be bad guys. I'm not going to judge their character, but Bill Belichick and Bobby Petrino are good football coaches. And what do good football coaches do? They come out and they make adjustments to begin the second half. They may not work the entire second half, but I do expect a good motivated drive coming up here by the Tar Heels. So I would consider them +5.5 in game. End of the first half in Missouri and a field goal blocked. Missouri doesn't get the extra field goal in. They will go to halftime leading A&M 10-3. Missouri Tigers are laying 9.5. Total is 36.5. God, 13 points scored. And I don't know if A&M's ever going to get the offense going. I don't love the idea of betting it under 36.5, but if I was touching it, that's probably the only direction I would ever consider looking in that game. Other halftime scores around the country, Arizona on top of West Virginia, 24-17. Wildcats lead the Mountaineers, 7.5. Arizona's laying it. Total in game is 70.5. We have had, 41 points scored in the first half? Yeah, I would lean over 70.5. I don't anticipate adjustments coming on that side of the football from either side of the equation. Halftime in West Point on the banks of the Hudson River, Army leads Tulane 7-3. Black Knights lane 5.5. Totals 31.5. I would consider the over at this point, 31.5, but I'm not going to bet that game in any way, shape, or form. Northwestern in the second quarter, final 4:39 to go there in the first half. They lead Ball State 24-7. We'll look for in-game betting opportunities in the third quarters next.
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6: College football week 6. Dustin Sweetelson hanging out with you here in the early window of action. Appreciate you making us part of your day. 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We've got halftime of most of the marquee games in the early window right now. I am looking to pull up an in-game bet here, depending on the number. So Northwestern was laying 36.5 today, or 35.5, I should say, against Ball State. Second quarter, 3:04 to go. They lead 31-7. I considered Northwestern's team total preflop at over 44.5, but the reason I didn't get there is the same thing that you're probably doing right now. Well, that's a lot of points for Northwestern to be scoring today. But you know what? Chip Kelly's there as the OC. They've got Aiden Childs at quarterback. I think maybe a missed opportunity. I am looking to see if there's anything we can do in-game here as Northwestern's now laying 41.5. Your total in the game is 65.5. How many points is it that Northwestern wants to put up here? Because to me, I would love that team total to pop up again. I would obviously take more than 44.5 with them up by 31. But right now, I am not seeing anything available right now for the Wildcats there of Northwestern. Let me see if another shop has it, because if I can bet their in-game team total, I do think they're getting to 50 today. I feel like that's going to happen. They're not going to call off the dogs. They've got an aggressive offensive play caller in Chip Kelly. They want to get into a rhythm. They've got a new head coach, all new systems. Like, to me, that would say that they just keep piling it on a bad Ball State team. And I mean, that's an understatement to call Ball State a bad team. 31-7 right now is the score. Let's see. Points for Northwestern, 52.5. Ugh. So, what did I say? 44.5. We're looking at an 8-point difference. So it's factoring in more than a touchdown than originally planned. But, ooh, they're only laying 38.5 here while they're laying 41.5 at this other book. Is that right? Something must happen. Ball State must be about to score. I don't have that game on in studio. We're running out of, we got like 10 TVs on in here, and somehow we're running out of TVs. Let me see if I can get that game on my computer real quick, just because I am curious to see why that number is different at two different locations. It's 40.5 now, and I'm seeing 38.5 at another spot. I kind of want to lay this 38.5 here, but I want to pull the game up first just to see where things are. Let's just get the game box score up and see what happens. But yeah, it looks like Northwestern just scored. I'm not sure why they're only laying 38.5. Dude, they're going to keep scoring. I don't see this ending anytime soon. 2:47 to go in the first half. Now, they did just score off of an interception. Okay, that could be why. Because it looks like that's why the number might be the way that it is.

0: And let's see, did that team total move at all? 51.5, and it's juiced at -154. I mean, I'm going to leave it alone. Something fishy's going on. I don't like the discrepancy here, and I'm not locked in enough on the game to do anything. And now the shop that was at 41.5 is back down to 39.5. So we're going to leave that game alone, but it's worth monitoring just because Northwestern laying a big number, but it was correct. So far in the game, by the way, Aiden Childs, 9-12 through the air for a touchdown. And they've run for 100 yards in the first half. Griffin Wild has 6 catches for 125 yards. Childs does have a fumble in this game for Northwestern. But outside of that, it doesn't, like, the numbers aren't as overwhelming as the score would indicate. So I'm kind of curious here. Ball State hasn't fumbled it. They threw the one interception. I know they haven't done much offensively, but that's just kind of been the name of the game, is that they haven't moved the football today. That's it for Ball State, but they haven't really made major mistakes. And you have Northwestern, looks like they've scored on every possession. They scored their opening, they scored on their second, and they scored their third touchdown, settled for a field goal last time out. There's 2 minutes to go. It's a two-minute warning. Could they get a stop of Ball State and tack on more points before the half? See, that is what would intrigue me. Man, that team total is still staring at me. 51.5. It's juiced at -152, though. But 51.5, that would be exactly 7 more than originally expected before the game begins. 51.5 right now, that is 21 more points to go over. They've scored 31. Look, you have to imagine that they're going to, you know, take some of their foot off the gas the rest of the way. So, yeah, it's that one might be a little bit too close for comfort right now. Let's go to the SEC, where South Carolina has the football with 6 minutes to go in the first half. They trail Florida 10-7. Gators settled for a field goal despite getting down to near the goal line. And now it's 10-7, 2nd-and-9 coming up for Lenora Sellers and company. Number 7.5, Florida's laying it. 56.5 is your total. Man, that total feels a little high because neither offense has really done much here. Let's see. And Sellers is sacked and it drops down to 54.5. But 17 points scored. Dylan Stewart's back at edge rusher for the Gamecocks today. And there's just not that much time left in the first half. I kind of like the under. What'd this number close at? 59.5. So it's 5 points off the original closing number. We could have gotten 56.5 a moment ago. My lean right now would be under 54.5 in that game. But, you know, Florida is an offense that can just score in bursts. And just all of a sudden you look up and they've scored on back-to-back drives. South Carolina coming into this game, pretty good against the run. And I think that's been the key. 29th in the nation against the run. They're 97th against the pass, though. Thus far in this contest, you have Aaron Filo throwing for 91 yards. He's the leading rusher. He's run for 27. They've kept Jaden Baugh at bay here. And with 4:40 to go, they're going to punt it back to Florida. I'm going to wait and do something with the total, I think. But what I'm going to do is, I know Buster Faulkner. I go back to Buster Faulkner. We went to school, the same college at Valdosta State. And he was the offensive coordinator when I covered the Valdosta State Blazers in Division II when they won a national title. I know him as a coach. The end of the half, he is one of those guys that finds a way to get points. That's what the good ones do. That's why he's someone that's being talked about for openings next year at major programs across the country. And South Carolina just kicked a field goal to make it 10-10. See, we're going to wait here. Numbers back up to 55.5 on the total. Florida's laying 8.5. I think Florida can at least get a field goal before the end of the half, if not a touchdown. Against a soft defense, not wanting to get beat over the top for 7, I can see Florida dinking and dunking with this offense, moving the football, Filo using his legs, even mixing in a run or two with Baugh. If the situation lends itself to that being a good play, where they're just sitting back a little bit too far in a draw play or a screen, something to catch them with the middle of the field open, I'm going to wait here, because if we can get north of, right now it's 55.5, but I think there's a chance that this could get back to 59.5, and then I would consider going under. But let's see what Florida does when they get the ball back. 4:03 to go in the first half. South Carolina and Florida all tied up at 10s. Dare I say we may have written the obituary for the Shane Beamer era a little bit too early. Like, I don't think he's long for the job, but reality is he can still save his position with a couple of wins here, and winning on the road in the swamp would certainly be one. They're right there. They're right there right now with Florida, who is a team people were talking about being a playoff team a couple weeks ago. I don't know how many playoff teams at home coming off the loss that they just did last week at Missouri are going to struggle with a team like South Carolina. Second half underway in West Point. Army on top of Tulane, 7-3. We'll see if they can hold on as that total has dropped all the way down to 30.5 right now. We closed at 48.5. Army was laying 4. Army's laying 8.5 in game. And as I mentioned, total down to 30.5 in that contest. Bowling Green and Sacramento State back out for the second half. 17-3. It is Bowling Green on top of Sac State. Bowling Green's laying 12.5. Total right now, 39.5. There's been 20 points scored. God, as much as I'd love to tell you the under makes sense, I don't know if I can do it at such a low number of 39.5. Second half about to get started in Raleigh, North Carolina. Demon Deacons getting the ball first, trailing NC State 14-10. 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Check it out today. This is Live Bet Saturday. I'm Dustin Sweetelson. You're listening to VSiN, the Sports Betting Network. We've got the second half underway in Raleigh, North Carolina. We'll see what the Demon Deacons can do with the football right now. Down 14-10. We await the start of the second half in several other marquee games in this window. Oklahoma State and UCF, they are tied up at 21. Arizona leads West Virginia 24-17 in Morgantown. Missouri 10, A&M 3 in Columbia. And Pitt and North Carolina have just started the second half 10-7. But the big board, number 7, Indiana trails Nebraska 10-3. What adjustments does Kurt Cignetti make in the third quarter? Find out on the other side of Live Bet Saturday.
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0: Second half starting to get underway in the early window of action here. College football week 6. I'm Dustin Sweetelson. This is Live Bet Saturday on VSiN, the Sports Betting Network. We've got a review with Wake Forest potentially down near the goal line and maybe in the end zone to take the lead on NC State. We also had an interception before the end of the half. Florida picked off South Carolina, tied up at 10s with the Gators. 2-minute warning. They have a chance to take the lead before the break there. Indiana trails Nebraska 10-3 early in the third quarter as a run by Josh Hoover moves the chains, picks up a first down for the Huskers, which is certainly a game that they're eyeing in Eugene. If Indiana, number 7 in the country, loses on the road to Nebraska, all of a sudden Oregon, you know, who's a little nervous about their standing with an early season loss to Oklahoma State, you know what? Maybe they're back in the picture that they want to be nationally, which I've got them winning the title. Hopefully they can get it done. And to help us talk about the Ducks and their matchup with UCLA today, we go out to the Progressive Guest Line, check in with our buddy Steve Tannen. Check him out on X at Sports Talk 953. You can hear him on Sports Radio 95.3 FM in Eugene, Oregon. And he joins us on the Progressive Guest Line. So let's talk about this game right now, Steve, where the number's 10.5. Ducks are favored. Total's 58. I haven't heard a lot of people making a case for laying the points, though, with Oregon. UCLA is a very trendy play, and I think that is a correct with Bob Chesney and what he's done there. But how do the Ducks feel about this matchup with all the hype of UCLA coming into it?
26: Yeah. By the way, how about UCLA? I mean, you want to talk about a disaster when they hired Deshaun Foster, fired him middle of the season. They win 3 games and look where they are now. And I don't know if anybody's aware of the pattern. You go coach at James Madison like Kurt Cignetti did, take over Indiana. You know, Indiana literally was the worst program like in the history of college football. He goes to the playoffs and wins the whole thing. Bob Chesney follows him, has a really good first season, goes to the playoff last year with a season that ended here at Autzen. I mean, that turnaround has been nothing shy of remarkable. And to put it in perspective, when the schedule came out and you're an Oregon fan, you know, every fan base kind of lives in their own little bubble. You're like, ooh, at Ohio State, Boise State, that's always a tricky one. The trip to USC and Michigan on the schedule, Washington, it was like UCLA is an afterthought, and now it's all of a sudden this monster, not only in conference, but nationally.
0: Now, Steve, the big story for the Ducks is Dylan Raiola is going to get the start because Dante Moore is coming off the concussion a couple weeks ago. They got to implement the offense around him off the bye week coming into this game. Both teams actually off the bye. And you know what? Raiola was awesome. Better than he ever looked with Nebraska in mop-up duty, or I guess backup duty against USC on the road. 19 of 25, 289, two touchdowns through the air. How different do you think the offense is run with Raiola under center?
26: Actually, I think the key is because he has some of the similar characteristics to Dante Moore from what Coach Lanning had to say this week. Not much is going to change at all. And, of course, you've got a kind of a unique dynamic working here at Oregon where first you had Dante Moore, who was a five-star recruit, played a year at UCLA under Chip Kelly, then came here knowing he was going to sit behind Dylan Gabriel. Dylan Gabriel gets drafted. Dante Moore's the quarterback last year. Raiola, stop me if you've heard this, five-star blue-chip recruit, had 23 starts at Nebraska, comes here knowing he's going to sit. Then they had the cheap shot 2 weeks ago. He comes in and plays flawlessly. And getting back to what you said, a lot of people felt that his advantage in coming here would be his surrounding cast. While he was at Nebraska, they were decent, but they didn't have the talent level and the skill set players that he's got here at Oregon. And that guy, right out of the gate, just found Jamari Johnson, found Evan Stewart, and just, you know, was more of a point guard in distributing the ball to all the speed and talent around him.
0: Steve Tannen's with us, 95.3 FM Sports Radio in Eugene, Oregon, previewing this Ducks-UCLA clash up there at Autzen Stadium. Ducks laying 10.5, totals 58. But you know what? As someone who does have Oregon to win the national title this year, Steve, my biggest concern is this defensive front, which is featuring three, maybe four potential NFL draft picks. They've gotten bullied at a couple different spots on the schedule this year. How do you think they look today against UCLA?
26: Yeah, the first game against Boise State, you were like, well, you attribute it to Boise State always plays Oregon tough, and it was the first game. But at Stillwater, they got manhandled. They got physically handled up front. And, you know, you had Drew Mestemaker, the quarterback for the Cowboys, you know, threw for 300, ran for another 100, and they just had their way. Then, of course, you know, you look at the Portland State game, you can't make too much out of that. You know, it's a low-end FCS program. But they played much better. To me, one of the major problems was just basic tackling and being out of position. You know, you've got the new defensive coordinator in Chris Hampton with Tosh Lapoy having left to take the head job at Cal. So, in essence, what we've heard with the bye week is that they kind of went back to school, kind of took the whiteboard, erased it, and started from scratch going back to the fundamentals. Because, yeah, you know, you talk about Mateo Uiagalelei, Bear Alexander, Maury Washington, Tatum Tuioti. I mean, everybody's got them on the board, you know, not only as a draft pick, but probably, you know, third round, second round, first round. So it's been way too inconsistent and absolutely not what everybody expected because, as you well know, nationally, a lot of people thought, well, that's the best front in the business, and they haven't played like it just yet.
0: Steve, before I let you go, prediction on the game. How do you think this thing goes? Dylan Raiola, and I know that Dan Lanning's not going to overlook UCLA despite the schedule that you just mentioned. The Bruins come in as a team that nobody is doubting, and that number's big at 10.5.
26: It was huge. When I heard it, I was like, all right, you know, normally there's 3 points for home. And, of course, Oregon, I think, is a more talented team. I would have had it more 7.5. But one thing is for sure, from Cal, San Diego State, Purdue, Maryland, this is double. This is the most stern test that UCLA will face. I know both teams are off a bye. And I look at this game kind of like USC last week, where Oregon had a touchdown lead, then put it away with a late one. If I were betting, I would bet the over. I would not bet the game. But if gun to head, I think I'm slightly comfortable laying the 11.
0: He's Steve Tannen. Check him out, 95.3 Sports Radio FM in Eugene and on X at Sports Talk 95.3. Appreciate the time, Steve. Enjoy the game today.
26: Always a pleasure. Great talking with you guys. Be well. Enjoy.
0: Awesome stuff. That's going to be a fun one today. Raiola versus Iamaliava. Imagine that sentence like two seasons ago, where one was at Tennessee, one was at Nebraska. We saw that in a early matchup. God, must have been like 2017, 2018, somewhere in that range, where it was Nebraska versus Tennessee early in the season. This is Live Bet Saturday. I'm Dustin Sweetelson, VSiN, the Sports Betting Network. While we were talking to Steve, South Carolina in the final 2.5, 3 minutes of the first half intercepted Florida. They got it down to the goal line and they punched it in. They lead the Gators 17-10. Florida with the football facing a 3rd-and-1 right now. And they're trying to get this offense going, trying to get some of those points back before we go into the locker rooms. However, they're at their own 32-yard line. This is concerning here for the Gators. Looking at the in-game number right now, we have got, and I bet, by the way, right after that touchdown, which it's no longer available, but I did go under 60.5 with South Carolina scoring. We said we were going to do that depending on the next score, but it's back down to 56.5 right now with Florida on the move, not looking like they're going to be able to score. They're just running out the clock. And they got the ball with 2 minutes to go, and they just ran out the clock. That just can't happen. You got to be aggressive. You're at home. Just laying down and dying? Oh, no. Florida's in a bit of trouble here, man. They're laying 2.5, and I would not touch them. And you guys know at this point, I like to take a discount on those favorites, especially home favorites. South Carolina's live here. 17-10, they lead in the final 16 seconds of the first half. Total is back up to 57.5. I don't hate the under right now, but obviously I just got 60.5, which is a lot better than that total right now. Columbia, Missouri, A&M has the football. However, they're in their own territory. Missouri leads 13-3. A&M is facing a 3rd-and-8. This is a tricky spot now for the Aggies, who Marcel Reed under duress, and he goes down. Great pressure brought by Missouri, and that is going to force a punt. Right now, we have got A&M 2 of 10 on third down today. 2 of 10, and in fact, they're about to be 2 and 11. I don't think that third down was factored into the equation just yet in the box score. I believe it's 2 of 11 on third down for this A&M offense on the road. Number in game with Missouri right now, we are looking at the Tigers laying 13.5. Total is 36 and a hook. 10-7 the score in Pittsburgh. Pitt leads North Carolina. 2nd-and-8 coming for the Panthers, though, with 6:53 to go in the third quarter. Pitt's laying 3.5. Total is down to 33 and a hook. Woof. No offense whatsoever in this game. It has been brutal, brutal to watch. 3rd-and-10 coming in Stillwater, Oklahoma for the Cowboys. They are tied up with UCF right now, 21 all. However, Oklahoma State's still laying 6.5. Total is 66.5. And back to Pitt we go, where the Panthers on a screen to the running back are going to pick up the first down. That'll move the chains for them. Not the same situation, though, for Oklahoma State. They are stopped on that 3rd-and-10, and they will be forced to punt it away back to UCF, who has a chance to take the lead on this drive. I mean, total is 65.5. I would consider the over. I think the fourth quarter could get pretty wonky between these two teams. But right now, I'm just going to sit on my Oklahoma. I could get off of it if I want right now. I have Oklahoma State minus 5.5. The number is 5.5. But I'm going to leave it be, as it looks like Oklahoma State's going to settle for a field goal. It's a 40-yarder. It's a little bit off to the right. And it is up. Is that good? I think it's good. It's good. Oklahoma State takes the lead 24-21 in Stillwater, Oklahoma. Plenty to come looking for live wagers as Indiana is now down 10-6 in Lincoln. Can they come back and win it? Find out next on Live Bet Saturday.
1: With the Bloomberg Business of Sports Report, I'm Charlie Pellett. The Knicks say they are focused on their NBA title defense now and will worry about contract negotiations later. That means Karl-Anthony Towns and Josh Hart will have to wait on extensions that they hoped would get done before the season. NBA champ Shai Gilgeous-Alexander has joined the ownership group at Atletico Madrid. The Oklahoma City Thunder guard has become the latest North American sports star to take take an interest in soccer following the likes of LeBron James and Tom Brady. NASCAR and IndyCar are said to be looking to add races outside of their American home base. IndyCar has focused specifically on Barcelona, with the city not on Formula One's 2027 calendar, while sources tell Bloomberg NASCAR has been in talks with potential partners, including in Mexico and Canada. And that's the Bloomberg Business of Sports Report. I'm Charlie Pellett.
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0: 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This is Live Bet Saturday on VSiN, the Sports Betting Network. While we were away, Florida, it looked like they were just running out the clock. However, all of a sudden, they're right on the edge of field goal range with 3 seconds to go in the first half, and they're going to bring out the kicking unit to see if that they can cut this South Carolina lead down from 17 to 10 to 17 to 13. As the kicker comes on, I'm always fascinated by kickers who are like number 91. It's like you just know that the program doesn't respect kickers because you're like, all right, you take whatever's left. And unfortunately, you're stuck with an offensive lineman number as Shane Beamer is going to ice the kicker in this situation. Now, Florida's back up to a 3.5-point favorite. Total is 58.5. I like the under 58.5. I'm on under 60.5, though, so there's a 2-point difference there. I don't know if it'll come down to those 2 points. But, you know, outside of South Carolina benefiting from a turnover late the end of the first half, we were looking at a 10-10 game going into the locker rooms with just about 2.5, 3 minutes to go in the first half. So I think that was a little bit fluky to score off a short field and the turnover there. And now Florida's going to get some of those points back. To me, this is more of an indication of the hurry-up offense and mistakes that can get made in those scenarios. So I do like the under. right now in this game between South Carolina and Florida. Let's await this field goal, though. It's a 43-yard attempt in the swamp, but it is for the home team. Kick is up. Oh, no. Is that going to miss? Did he get it in? Oh, he just missed to the right. We will go to the break. South Carolina on top of Florida on the road, 17-10. Y'all got to stop crowning teams before they're ready. Everyone was talking up Florida, and then they got knocked back down to earth when they went to Columbia, Missouri a week ago. I'm Dustin Sweetelson. This is Live Bet Saturday, VSiN, the Sports Betting Network. Let's go to Lincoln, Nebraska, where the Cornhuskers are on top of Indiana 10-6. However, Anthony Calandria was just sacked on a 2nd-and-11 by Burnham. That will be a 3rd-and-about-12 or 13, I anticipate. Wow, that is a big sack here for the Hoosiers defense. Down by 4, they desperately need a touchdown. They've been kept off the board. I have to imagine there hasn't been a game in the Cignetti era where they have not had a touchdown this late in the game. I know that the 6 points scored in the first half was the lowest of the Cignetti era, but right now they need to get something going offensively. 3rd-and-16 coming. You can get Indiana plus 1.5. How does that make sense? And now, I believe, following the stop here on 3rd down. Oh, it's an interception. Indiana just picked off Calandria in the red zone. They're going to begin the drive deep in their own territory, but we have a flip back to Indiana favored. You love to see it. We went minus 145 money line early in this game. Indiana is now laying 2.5. Total in the matchup, 32.5. I would lean under as well. We've got 16 points scored, and we still only have 4 minutes and 48 seconds to go in the third. Let's live in a world where Indiana scores in this drive. One, it's going to chew up a lot of clock. That'll make it 13-10, and that's assuming it's a touchdown, right? There's a world where it's a field goal. But if it's a touchdown and it's 13-10, Nebraska gets the football back, we're probably looking at, you know, a couple minutes into the fourth quarter. So we would then be at 23 points. Do we anticipate 11 more points being scored in the fourth quarter of a game where points are at a premium? No. I lean under 32.5 with Nebraska and Indiana right now, and the Hoosiers taking back over as a slight favorite of minus 2.5. By the way, I wouldn't lay the 2.5. I would go money line and pay that tax at minus 156. Let's go to Pittsburgh, Pennsylvania. North Carolina with the football trailing 10-7 against the Pitt Panthers. North Carolina and Pitt, we've got Pitt laying 2.5. Total is 31.5. Although the Tar Heels are right on the edge of field goal range, facing a 2nd-and-8 with 3:03 to go, what can Billy Edwards and company do? That is a wasted play that's thrown away under pressure, and it stops the clock. And now it'll be a 3rd-and-8 coming up for the Tar Heels in that matchup. Tulane scored a touchdown. They lead Army right now early in the fourth quarter, 10-7. The Green Wave laying 1.5. Total is down to 29.5. Oklahoma State on top of UCF still in the third quarter, 5:52 to go there. Oklahoma State up 24-21. Pokes are laying 5.5. Total is 65.5 in that game. And a game that's going to be a big fat loser is taking the 3.5 with West Virginia today. Arizona up 31-17, and it looks like they're on the move once again with the football. Wildcats laying 13.5. Total is 71.5. Although that play was just stopped, so it looks like a punt is about to come for Arizona. If we're going to cash our bet on West Virginia plus the 3.5, we need a touchdown drive, and we need a quick one coming up here, because that would then put them within a touchdown of Arizona. It would make it 31-24, but man, they're down 14 right now. They're going to need to get into a flow on offense, which means Michael Hawkins making things happen through the air and on the ground. 2nd-and-9 coming up here for Billy Edwards and North Carolina. I didn't see how they were able to pick up that 1st down before, but 2nd-and-9 coming up here. And they're on the move, and this is a big drive in this game, because if they can score a touchdown and take the lead, Pitt hasn't scored a touchdown since their opening drive. Since then, just 1 field goal. And it looks like Jordan Shipp's having a nice day for the Tar Heels. 5 catches on 83 yards, 7 targets for the wide receiver for North Carolina. Edwards on a fake play action, throws it to the right side. It was that Jelani Thurman, the tight end. It was. That'll cut down the yardage on 3rd down to probably about a 3rd-and-4, 3rd-and-3, 3rd-and-3. And they're firmly in field goal range. Now, you don't lock anything up because it's college kickers, but they should be able to walk away with points and at least tie the game on this drive, North Carolina. Pitt's still laying 2.5, and your total is 31.5. Wake Forest has scored in the second half. NC State has not. That's why the Demon Deacs lead 24-14 on the road in Raleigh, North Carolina. We've got right now Wake Forest laying 8.5 and a total of 53 and a hook. Although, were they just looking at someone for an injury for Wake Forest? I want to be sure. It looked like they were. I could be wrong. I don't want to report anything here, but I did see a zoom in on their number one receiver, Carlos Hernandez, who has 8 catches for 77 yards. Jack Foley's actually leading the way for the Demon Deacons today. 7 catches for a 120. Both of them have touchdowns, but if Hernandez isn't on the field, that's the guy that Gio Lopez really turns to move the chains and pick up big plays. But you know what? For NC State, they're going to have to score some touchdowns. They're going to have to start moving the ball here in the second half. 7:07 to go in the third quarter. They're down by 10. They were up by 4 at halftime. Yet Wake Forest, 2 scores and shutting out NC State early in the third. That is a screen pass to the running back, and that is going to be stopped for maybe a gain of 2 or 3 yards. That is leading to a third down for NC State. On the day, the Wolfpack on third down are 4 of 7. Pretty solid. But on the other side, Wake Forest, 7 of 10 on third down, 1 for 1 on fourth down are the Demon Deacons on the road at NC State. Let's see what the Wolfpack have on a 3rd and 8 coming up here. And they're still in their own territory, so they've got to get into a flow. I'm not sure what happened to this offense, but they were moving the ball nicely in the first half. Credit to Jake Dickert for making some adjustments. That's a dump off to the running back, and he's going to be shy of the sticks. However, there's a flag on the play, but usually this type of flag is a holding, would be my guess. Waiting to see what the call is? Or are they pointing towards the defense? Interesting. What would the call be on the defense? Maybe holding on the defense downfield on a receiver trying to get open? Or is that roughing the passer? I believe it was roughing the passer, maybe. Let's look. I want to see the replay here. Believe it was going to be roughing the passer coming up on this call. Yep. That's what. Oh, they went low on CJ Bailey well after the throw. You know, it's like, I get that it's the correct call. And believe me, I benefit from it. I have NC State plus 3.5 in this game. But the defender just, he's just continuing with the play and not looking up. It's not like an intentional dirty thing. He just, there's only so many things you're paying attention to as a player getting after the quarterback, but you do have to look for the football. That's 1st and 10. That puts them in plus territory. NC State has a chance here. They're down by 10. You're thinking right now, at worst, we get a field goal. That's got to be your mindset as an offense. At worst, we get a field goal. We make it a touchdown game. Then we're a stop and a touchdown away from tying it up. Wake Forest is laying 7.5. Total is 53.5. At 24-14, we're looking at what? 38 points scored in the game. Ooh, 53.5. I kind of like the over. I think fourth quarter could become a shootout between these two teams. I lean over, but I don't love it enough to actually bet it right now. 3rd and 5 coming up here for UCF, down 24-21 to Oklahoma State. They have the ball in plus territory at the 36-yard line, and that looks like it is a potential first down, and it is. And the Knights move the chains. They are now down to around the 29-yard line with a chance to tie it up on a field goal or take the lead on a touchdown, as Keon Jenkins has been awesome for UCF on the road today in Stillwater, Oklahoma. Oklahoma State's a 3.5-point favorite. 65.5 is your in-game total. Back to Morgantown we go, and we have a big spot coming up here with Arizona up 31-17, 3:56 to go in the third quarter. West Virginia is going to go for it on 4th and 1 because they have to. They can't get a stop. They can't trust their defense, and they are at the 11-yard line of Arizona, and that's a first down by Michael Hawkins. It wasn't the 11-yard line. Maybe it was the 13-yard line. Either way, that's a first down. They move the chains. Can they cut it down to a 1-score game? We'll react to that next on Live Bet Saturday.

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17: With Tyler Danberg, Skip Mossick, and former OSU All-American Jim Lachey, here's the voice of the Buckeyes, Paul Keels.
18: Today's broadcast is presented by Safe Light Auto Glass, and it's homecoming here on the Ohio State campus as the fifth-ranked Buckeyes host Maryland. Ohio State trying to continue the momentum that they gathered with that win at Iowa last week.
0: Yeah,
18: Jim.
0: Big win at Iowa. Both sides of the ball played well, offense, defense, special teams. Still a little bit of work on that side of the ball or that segment of the game. But how about Jeremiah Smith these last couple weeks? He's been explosive. 200-yard games back-to-back. Can he do it three in a row? That would be impressive if he can do it. 23 receptions in those two game spans. Today, besides Jeremiah, there's going to be some depth at wide receiver that's going to get tested with Brandon Ennis being out of the game. Devin McCune a little bit of banged up. You'll probably see a little bit more of Chris Henry Jr. and Brock Boyd, two impressive freshmen. For Maryland, hey, what they like to put on film is they go fast. They play tempo. So they'll get up to the line of scrimmage, call the plays, and see if they can put Ohio State's defense in a bind. Now, the good thing is you get them backed up third and long, it doesn't work because all of a sudden you're turning the ball over. So you got to get off the field on third downs. And our young players, right? One of the coaches' jobs is to challenge those guys. They've been challenging those guys now for 5 weeks. This is game six. Sooner or later, those freshmen start turning into sophomores.
18: Well, from down on the field, Tyler Danberg, a little overcast today, but with the only home game in October, wonder what the noise level will be like.
19: There's no doubt about it. Crazy to think that it's going to be the only home game in October. 72 degrees game time temperature. At around 6 o'clock, there is a 40% chance of rain, but some milky white clouds and some pewter gray skies to our right, and a new logo as Ohio State's going to turn back the clock with the Block O retro logo with a Buckeye leaf at the bottom right side. So for home coming, Ohio State getting into the mood.
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1: 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This afternoon, we'll go back 7 years to November 9th, 2019, as these two teams met here in Columbus. And while the Buckeyes have owned this series, they wanted to send a message that afternoon, having narrowly escaped College Park in overtime the season before. And the Buckeyes started that day very quickly.
18: Fields eyeballs the defense, awaits the snap from Josh Myers. He gets it, looks to throw, looking, fires right side where it is caught. Victor to the five to the end zone. Benjamin Victor on a 12-yard touchdown catch from Justin Fields, and the Buckeyes score first on the first possession.
1: And midway through the quarter, Ohio State would strike again.
18: Fields gets the snap. Fields keeps it himself, goes worming his way to the goal line and in for a touchdown. He fumbled it after he hit the ground, but it's a touchdown nonetheless on a 4-yard run by Justin Fields as Ohio State has gone ahead by 2 TDs.
1: And following another Maryland punt, the Buckeye offense would again find the end zone.
18: Fields has receiver Hill moving in motion behind the formation. He's going to screen it left side of Hill, moves to the 5 of Maryland, and he'll get to the goal line and into the end zone for the touchdown. K.J. Hill is the outfought corner, Levante Gator to the end zone. KJ Hill with his 5th touchdown receiving of the year, and Ohio State has a 20-0 lead.
1: The second quarter would prove to be more of the same as the Buckeye offense could not be stopped.
18: Justin Fields in the shotgun for Ohio State. Hill motioning into the backfield. Snap to Fields. Looks to screen. Looks to throw down the middle. Looks to the left. Lofts in the left. Wide open to Olave for the touchdown. Justin Fields hits Chris Olave in the left corner of the end zone as he looked in every other direction and then finally found his man to give Ohio State a 27-0 lead.
1: Later in the quarter, the Ohio State ground game got in on the action.
18: Pistol formation with Fields at quarterback. Gets the snap, hands to tailback Dobbins, coming left side to the 5 and waltzes into the end zone for a touchdown. J.K. Dobbins, 7-yard touchdown run. That is his 10th rushing touchdown of the season, and Ohio State has a 34-0 lead over Maryland.
1: And just before the half, it would be Dobbins taking it in yet again.
18: Quarterback Justin Fields out of the shotgun, hands J.K. Dobbins, slipping to the left of the 15, to the 10, to the 5, to the end zone for the score. J.K. Dobbins, his 2nd touchdown run of the day. A 20-yard scamper, and it is 41-0. Ohio State ahead of Maryland.
1: Up 6 touchdowns to begin the second half, Ohio State's second team proved to be just as effective as the starters.
18: Chugging off, gets the snap, fakes the handoff, lofts that one to the left corner of the end zone. Caught, touchdown, Garrett Wilson. Teague floated it to him from 14 yards out. Garrett Wilson on the receiving end of that touchdown pass, and Ohio State has a 48-0 lead.
1: Maryland was finally able to get on the board late in the third quarter, but the Buckeyes just continued to roll, tacking on 3 Marcus Crowley touchdowns in the fourth quarter as Ohio State racked up more than 700 yards of total offense, blowing out the Terrapins 73-14, November 9th, 2019. Today's flashback was presented by the Ohio State Wexner Medical Center, the team physicians for Ohio State athletics. Coming up, we'll check your college football scoreboard as the AEP Energy Buckeye pregame show continues on the Ohio State Sports Network from Learfield.
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0: Heels lead at 14-10, fourth quarter over in Pittsburgh. Third quarter, number 16, Florida trails at home to South Carolina. Gamecocks up a touchdown, 17-10. A couple of games around the state this afternoon. Fourth quarter up at Bowling Green. BG up on Sacramento State, 31-3. Second quarter, Miami, Ohio, and UMass are tied at 7 apiece. Again, it's Ohio State and Maryland. Kick right around 4:15 or so. 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
0: Welcome back, everyone, to Ohio Stadium in Columbus. Ohio State and Maryland coming up right around 4:15 or so. Weather a little iffy the next hour or so. 68 degrees right now. Chances some of the wet stuff moving in, but hopefully anything that does come in will be out of here by kickoff again right around 4:15 or so. Well, a little more than 6 years ago, running back Jacoby Jackson was working in home improvement while hoping for an opportunity to play college football. He's now made a home in the end zone here at Ohio State, rushing for a team-high 6 touchdowns. Jackson detailed his college journey and his start to this season with our Tyler Danberg.
13: Jacoby, how would you describe the first 5 games in the Scarlet and Gray for you?
14: I would describe them as, you know, hard-fought games. You know, I'm enjoying them, I'm having fun. Everything is going as planned so far. You know, I just hope that we can continue to grow as a team and get better.
13: When you go back to week one, your Ohio State debut, a 49-yard rushing touchdown, how much do you think that run was important for building the confidence for the next 4 games?
14: That was my first game back after 6 months without playing football and without being able to play football. So I would say that was a very positive moment to get the season started, you know, and a great confidence boost, you know, to lead towards what's going to happen the rest of the season.
13: Take us behind the scenes of fighting your way back from that injury. What should fans know about what you went through to get back out on the field?
14: I got hurt last season, about 4th game. You know, I was out for 6 months, and I ended up getting a transfer portal I haven't played any football since then, and, you know,

0: first time getting back in pass with this spring, and I kind of just say it was a long-winded year, a couple months, but I would just say, you know, it made me who I am today. You know, it just made me continue to love the grind and embrace the grind.
1: What made this the right place for you?
0: You know, sitting down talking to Coach Locke and Coach Day and just walking around here, man, this place is special, and it's not too many places you would want to be besides Ohio State. So,
1: Coach Lachlan back in the spring said that when he watched your film at Florida, he called you elite in tight spaces. Why do you think you thrive in those spots?
0: That's why I ran like my whole high school, just in the inside. So just being able to maneuver and make people miss in tight spaces is something that we work on. So just try to be good in the basics. So.
1: In high school, you ran the wing T and you lined up alongside current USC running back Wayman Jordan. How did that make you better in those situations?
0: Just making each other better, like me and Bo are today, you know, just two good running backs in the same room, competing, just trying to be the best version of themselves. That's what I would say.
1: Talking to Buckeyes running back Jacoby Jackson. Jacoby, let's go back 7 years to your senior year in high school. What was the recruiting process like for you?
0: I had three offers, South Alabama, West Kentucky, and I forgot about, UNC Charlotte. And kind of, you know, COVID came. I guess I wasn't the number one guy on either of those teams' board. Kind of ended up having to give me a job at Lowe's and go work at, and then I went to JUCO and then played 2.5 years there. Florida came calling. I was committed to Charles Southern. Stayed at Florida for 3 years, and now I'm here.
1: What were you doing at Lowe's, and how much was this on your mind while you were doing that?
0: It was on my mind every day, and I was actually in the lumber department, so I was kind of, you know, helping people, just taking stuff to their car, enjoying it, you know? And then, but plus, like, even while I was doing it, everybody still knew me because I was playing football in my city, so, like, it was still kind of fun.
1: So if you could go back and tell yourself your senior year of high school one thing about what this college journey would be like, what would that one thing be?
0: Just always be ready, you know, just be ready for everything, never give up, because it would never, all the dark days would never last. That's the only thing I would say, just never give up. And, you know, that's what I've been doing since then, never gave up, and, you know, we're here, so that's the only thing I would say.
2: That is Ohio State running back Jacoby Jackson. Again, 6 touchdowns so far this season for Ohio State. 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
2: Welcome back, everyone, to Ohio Stadium in Columbus. Ohio State and Maryland coming up, kick right around 4:15 or so. 68 degrees, cloudy skies. There is a chance of a shower moving through here in the Columbus area in the next hour or so. Hopefully anything that does move in will be out of here by kickoff as we bring in Jim Lachey for today's Elk and Elk Two Deep. And Jim, we heard Coach Day speak earlier this week about certain things freshmen need to embrace to warrant time on the field. What are some of the things he was referring to? And are those principles, I guess, similar to back, you know, even when you played and even before then, after freshmen became eligible?
9: Well, you got to earn your playing time, right? And it's not just, you know, a lot of it has to do with what you do on the practice field, but, you know, also your habits, you know, whether you're showing up on time or whether you're showing up to lift weights on time and how you're doing it in the weight room and class and all those type of things are involved in it. So it's kind of a, you know, a process. And then, you know, obviously if you're healthy enough to go out there and play. So, you know, there's a lot of factors that go in, but you have to have, you know, especially, say, on the offensive side, and I guess the defense, too. Can we trust you if we put you out there? Do you know what you're doing? Do you understand your assignments? Do you understand, you know, how communication with your teammates? And, you know, obviously that's a process of week by week, and the more you put it on film, the more coaches trust you because they see you go out there and doing it day in and day out.
2: 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Call 1-800-ELK-OHIO. 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Call today. And Jim, similar to the game at Texas, Ohio State was able to get an early turnover and turn it into points last week at Iowa. Is there a method to that, or is it just right place, right time?
9: Exactly. I mean, obviously, if you get pressure on the quarterback, you know, like we did last week with Kenyatta Jackson, had the strip sack, and then Christian Allegro right there to pick it up. And then, you know, kind of the same thing happened when we got Jalen McClain got the interception in the third quarter. John Walker, number 55, was able to apply some pressure on the quarterback, so he really couldn't step in his throw, a little bit underthrown by Hank Brown. And then, you know, obviously, Jalen McClain came up with the interception. So it's usually one or two guys, you know, that have to kind of create it. Somebody has to knock the ball out or force a quarterback to throw it, you know, and not be able to get into the full throw. You know, off his back foot or, you know, as he's getting hit, that turns into turnovers and Ohio State was able to capitalize. And certainly that was a big play, second play of the game, mm-hmm. you know, where we were able to get that turnover. It's even a bigger play with Devin McKinnon was able to cash in and get seven on the next series offensively.
2: Time now for our Buckeye breakdown. And, Jim, is it hard as a player to stay focused in games like this, knowing what lies ahead next week?
9: Yeah, it's week to week, you know, and because you don't know about, you know, injuries, you know. It's really play to play. You just go out there and play best of your ability every play. And good things happen on the next play, you can't think that you got it made. And bad things happen, you got to worry about that next play. So that's the way you got to focus it on it, you know, week to week, play to play. Just go out there and get your job done. And you can't really look too far ahead because there's so many things that happened in this game. You saw, you know, where Ohio State has a lot of guys that are banged up, injured, you know, that aren't available for this game. You just don't know how it's all going to work out. So you can kind of worry about things that you're out of control. Only thing you can control on is what happens on this play, and then, you know, get your mind right for the next play.
2: Special teams, you never want to think about negative waves, and not to be Donald Sutherland and Kelly's heroes, but when do the negative waves, dude, come on. But when do missed kicks start to creep into, you know, not only a kicker's head, but, you know, maybe a coach's head where they may rethink a fourth down decision?
9: Yeah, I think it does factor in, you know, because obviously if the guy makes every kick, you feel really confident about putting him out there because he's proved it on the field, much like we talked about earlier with freshmen. You got to go out each and every day to prove it. If all of a sudden you miss a kick or, you know, for whatever reason, then the coach says, fourth and two, maybe I'll go for it here on the 35-yard line instead of, you know, putting the kicker out there on the 30-yard line and, you know, see if we can count on your defense that if you do that, that and you don't get the conversion, that they'll bail you out. So, you know, it does kind of creep in everybody's mind, fans' minds, coaches' minds, players' minds, you know, like, hey, do we trust you? And, you know, certainly you got to go out there and earn that trust each and every week.
2: Jim Lachey, have a great broadcast. Stay dry today, okay?
9: I will. Don't worry about that.
2: All right. Right now, let's pause 10 seconds for station identification on the Ohio State Sports Network from Learfield.
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2: Again, it's Ohio State and Maryland. Kickoff right around 4:15. Up next, we'll be rejoined by the voice of the Buckeyes, Paul Keels, as our AEP Energy Buckeye pregame show continues on the Ohio State Sports Network from Learfield.
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3: Ohio State hosting Maryland on a homecoming Saturday here at Ohio Stadium. All of the changes in sports prompted a book titled Blitzed, The All-Out Pressures of College Football's New Era. Its author, Jay Paterno, son of former head state Penn State coach Joe Paterno and himself a former Nittany Lion assistant, says there was no shortage of material to work with.
1: None at all. And, you know, the thing about it is the way I did it, writing as a novel, allowed me to really tell what's really going on without having to worry about, you know, someone's feelings getting hurt or, and you can just be brutally honest. And I think fans will be really, really surprised when they really see what's going on.
3: You know, when you think about this, this certainly has to be a challenge for coaches and administrators. How did you kind of approach that with what you did in this, Jay?
1: Well, I think what people understand is the pressure on a coach 24/7 now is bigger than it's ever been. I mean, you know, imagine in the NFL if every player every year was a free agent, and then on top of that, every year there was no draft. So the best players come out of college, go, I want to go to these five NFL teams, let the bidding begin, and there's no revenue sharing cap, all these things. So the pressures for these coaches and having a GM, and when a kid comes on a visit and says, I really like Ohio State or Penn State or whatever it may be, talk to my agent. It's 180 degrees from what we're used to.
3: Is this bring about a constant need to adapt to what's going on in sports?
1: Oh, I don't think there's any question. The guys, and I think what it really is going to require of coaches and universities and administrators is to have a baseline foundational model of how they want to get things done. It's a, you know, Major League Baseball is a good example. Do you go recruit high school players and the core of your program is going to be developing those guys, like a Jeremiah Smith, for example, that's there for 3 years, and then you augment it with transfers, or are you going to go get new guys, new 20 or 30 guys every year and pay whatever you got to pay? But I think if the federal legislation comes into play, which I think it will, I think that'll help settle all this down.
3: You know, Jay, having said all of that, is it hard as you put this all together to see that campus politics can be part of it or maybe isn't part of it?
1: Oh, it's absolutely part of it. And you have donors that, you know, right now the way the business model is, you're going out to donors in a lot of cases and saying, hey, we need $20 or $30 million a year to help augment our payroll. And some of these people have, not surprisingly, have some egos. And if they put up $1 million or $2 million to get a player, they want to see that player succeed. They want to see that player in the field, and that player doesn't. They may be picking up the phone calling the coach. And, I mean, you look at what's happening with the team up north right now. They spend a lot of money on a quarterback that has not panned out. And you notice how I mentioned the team up north. I just slid that in, you know.
3: Very well done, Jay.
1: I know my audience.
3: As you put this project together, Jay, how did you look at any mental health aspect?
1: Oh, I think it's absolutely vital. I think everybody thought it's going to be great. These players can make all this money. They don't realize that adds a whole level of pressure because they're going to school, supposedly. And I know at Ohio State, seeing what they're doing academically with their NCAA PR rating, they're going to school. They've got to perform on the field. And now you've got to run a business, and not just any business. Some of these are seven-figure, you know, enterprises where now all of a sudden they're revenue sharing and getting money. So there's this massive health, mental health challenges. They've got to go on social media, potentially after a tough game, and post about whatever products they're assigned, you know, they've agreed to endorse. And when they do that, now the fans that didn't like the way they played can get at them pretty publicly. So all these things, and then the coaches. I mean, I don't think coaches talk enough about their own mental health issues. I mean, if the phone rings at 11:30 at night or 12:30 at night, on a Thursday in March, it's not your academic advisor congratulating you because 30 guys made Dean's List.
3: You're the only person in the world that could answer this, Jay. How would your father have looked at all of these changes?
1: Well, you know, 5 years ago when California passed the law, and I say this only based on how he was in leadership positions when television rights were deregulated, when conference realignment started back in 1989 with Penn State joining, you know, accepting a bit of the Big Ten. He would have gotten people in a room 5 years ago and said, how do we land this plane? Because he would have said, either we fix this or the solutions will be forced upon us by judges' rulings or federal legislation. And I think it's one of the reasons that we have federal legislation coming is we don't really have a group of people that are trying to direct where this goes.
3: That's Jay Paterno, author of Blitz, The All-Out Pressures of College Football's New Era. 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Coming up next, a scouting report on the Maryland Terrapins as our AEV Energy Buckeye pregame show continues on the Ohio State Sports Network from Learfield.
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3: It's Ohio State and Maryland meeting this afternoon here in Columbus. Unfortunately for us, Johnny Holiday, the longtime voice of the Terrapins, is not here. His family put him on a short leash. So filling in an upgrade on the Maryland network is Josh Maurer. Josh, thanks for being here. This is not your first trip to Columbus, but it's got to be an exciting thing for you to be able to handle this today.
19: Very much so. And by the way, filling a seat for Johnny, keeping it warm, because nobody can replace a legend. I love Columbus, but this is my first trip ever to the Horseshoe, so I'm super excited to be here.
3: Glad to have you here. When you look at this football team, Malik Washington at quarterback, he certainly has shown the ability to be an exciting good player, but also at times to be exciting in a bad way. What's kind of your take on how he's looked this year?
19: Well, I think the jump that he made from year one to year two was pretty evident over the first few weeks. And Maryland won a couple of games very exciting fashion to start this season, including a pretty good win at UConn, where Malik Washington had arguably the best game of his career. Ever since, it's been a bit erratic. To be honest with you, Paul, he's had some turnovers that have really hurt the team. Last week at Nebraska, Maryland had a 9-point lead late in the first half and were driving. It looked like they might go into halftime. They could have been up 16 points. Malik threw a pick six. All of a sudden, Nebraska scored 14 points, took the lead going into halftime, and never looked back. So those are the types of mistakes that you get with a young quarterback, but on the road in the Big Ten, you can't make them usually and survive, and unfortunately, that's what happened to Maryland the last couple of weeks, really.
3: What has Chris Durr's addition to receiver meant on offense?
19: Oh, my goodness. He has transformed the receiving core. Look at this today. What an exciting matchup. You have the two top receiving guys in the nation, with Jeremiah Smith and Chris Durr, who comes from Wyoming. He didn't get a lot of ink when he transferred because of the conference that he had played in. But he has been such a reliable target, and they use him in so many different ways in the offense. He's the go-to guy for Malik Washington, and you'll see him targeted, I would imagine, double-digit times plenty here this afternoon, because he's kind of the guy that's driving the engine right now for the Maryland offense.
3: on the defensive side, is Sidney Stewart kind of the guy that can really be a big play possibility for Maryland?
19: Yeah, I think so. And look, Sidney Stewart's a very good player. David Wingate, who's another linebacker that makes a ton of tackles and is one of the leaders of that defense. Those are guys to look out for. They can get to the quarterback. I think the biggest thing that they're looking for today is takeaways. And isn't that always the key? If you're going to win or at least be competitive in an environment like this, you're going to have to take the football away, give your offense a chance with some short fields. And that's what I think Maryland's defense is going to be hoping to do. They've been giving up a lot of yards, though, in the last few weeks.
3: Is there some optimism, Josh, because some guys are getting healthy?
19: I think so. And honestly, look, you're never going to be fully healthy at this point of a college football season. There are guys that are going to be out. But Maryland, for the most part, and I'll knock on wood as I say this, they come into this game, they're pretty much fully loaded for this contest here today. So injuries, I don't think, would be an excuse for any part of their performance here this afternoon, one way or the other.
3: Sounds good. Josh Maurer from the Maryland Radio Network, thanks for your time. Glad to have you in Columbus again.
19: Oh, Paul, thank you so much for having me. It's great to be here.
3: All right, we'll have more when we continue on the Ohio State Sports Network from Learfield.
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12: Skip Mossick back at Ohio Stadium with a check of your college football scoreboard. We will start you in the Big Ten. Good game in Lincoln as Nebraska playing host to 7th-ranked Indiana. The Huskers had the lead. 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
13: Now, Hoover takes the stab, fakes it, gets Marsh out here, wide open. Nick Marsh, 30, 20, down to the 10, touchdown, Indiana. 44 yards, and Indiana scores again, and this crowd goes quiet.
12: Don Fisher on Learfield, 2:41 to play, Indiana 20, Nebraska 17. Fourth quarter in Evanston, Northwestern blowing out Ball State 45-14. Top 25, fourth quarter, Missouri leads at home over Texas A&M 20-6. Also fourth quarter, Oklahoma State a comfortable lead at home over UCF 42-28 Cowboys. Fourth quarter, North Carolina up at number 25, Pittsburgh 21-17 Tar Heels. Third quarter, South Carolina leads at number 16, Florida 17-13. Couple of games around the state this afternoon. This just went final. Bowling Green wins their second game in a row. They take care of Sacramento State 38-10. Second quarter, Miami, Ohio leads at UMass 14-10. Ohio State and Maryland coming your way. Kick right around 4:15. Plenty more from Columbus as our AEP Energy Buckeye pregame show continues on the Ohio State Sports Network from Learfield.
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3: 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Jim, let's begin with last night. Iowa with an impressive win in Seattle over Washington. Big nights from running back Kamari Moulton and tight end DJ Vanami.
0: Yeah, boy, Iowa really put them on, especially in the first half. They got out to a 27-3 lead, and you're right, Kamari Moulton broke off a big run in that first half. Had a career-high 208 yards. That's after having, what, 20-some yards last week. So it depends week to week on how these backs are going to do, but Iowa really came out of the gate. Can't say enough about their defense. They forced 6 sacks in that game, held Washington to minus 3 yards rushing. Of course, they kind of abandoned the running attack in that second half, started throwing the ball all over. They got 9 TFLs in that game. The Iowa defense, I think, was hurting a little bit after what Ohio State did to them. They came back and really put together a great performance on the road against Seattle on a short week. You know, they had to come out there and fly out to Seattle and get that all done on a Friday night. So for Coach Parents and his staff, they did a great job preparing those guys, and the Hawkeyes went out there and executed.
3: And did it with backup quarterback Jeremy Heklinski. Meanwhile, underway in Lincoln, Nebraska. They've got 2 minutes to go in the fourth quarter. Indiana leading Nebraska 20-17. The Hoosiers, a 21-game winning streak at stake. Nebraska trying to snap a streak of 30 consecutive losses to ranked teams. But, Jim, the Cornhuskers led most of this game to date.
0: Yeah, they did. And, you know, give credit to Indiana for finding a way to come back, especially Nick Marsh. He's having a heck of a day. 6 catches, 187 yards, 2 TDs. He had a long of 75. So they had a few big plays in that passing game against Nebraska, but as you said, for about 3.5 quarters, Nebraska was giving them everything they had. They just couldn't find a way to convert when they needed to. Went for it for a fourth down there, didn't get that converted, and you know, now they're gonna, it's gonna take a miracle to find these ways here. Well, they got the ball here, so we'll see what happens here at the end of this drive. But they're gonna have to put it together here, and you know, go down and either make it a tie, get it into overtime, or get a touchdown and get a victory, you know, to win it.
3: Also, tonight, it'll be USC at Penn State, the whiteout game at Beaver Stadium. USC 5-1. Penn State coming off of a disheartening loss. There's still a lot of questions about the Trojans, especially on defense.
0: Well, it is, you know, and that's been the kind of the hang-up for the Trojans the last couple of years. They've always figured out offensively how to get it done, and, you know, certainly they got a quarterback that's making some plays and doing it. But, you know, being on the road and playing against Penn State, who's coming off 2 tough losses, you know, so they're going to have to find a way to put it together on a wideout. Those fans are getting a little itchy for a victory over there in Happy Valley, so that's going to be an interesting ball game. I would think that you know, the Trojans have a better team, but traveling cross country to play in Happy Valley, it's never easy to get there. Mm-hmm. We know that. So, you know, to go through all the travel, now they got to do it on a whiteout, and we know how tough those can be. So should be a good ball game. Looking forward to tuning that in later on.
3: Another one of interest has undefeated number 21 UCLA playing at Oregon. The Ducks are ranked 13th. But once again, Oregon will be without Dante Moore, their quarterback. Dylan Raiola, experienced quarterback, will take over. You know, I guess we'll find out if UCLA is good as their record shows, and we'll see if Oregon can maintain things with Raiola pulling the
0: trigger. Well, what UCLA has been doing in these 4 games that they've won is they've been running the football out of a lot of different formations. They've been very steady. Of course, the quarterback, Nico Maliaiava, can really run the football, too. He does a fabulous job with his feet. So they have, some of it's by design, some of it's by desperation, you know, where he gets knocked out of the pocket and has to go out there and make plays with his feet. But Raiola, you know, he's got a little confidence too now. This, you know, he came in the second half against USC and was able to do a good job, you know, steadying the ship there and getting that victory for the Ducks. Now they got to do it against the Bruins, you know, and again, 2 teams. And I think the thing is, going into Eugene for UCLA, that could be the tough part. But the Ducks, I think, are big, they're double-digit favorites in this ball game, and I would expect the Ducks find a way to get a victory in UCLA, their first loss.
3: Also, Illinois at Michigan State. We talked about how the Spartans are dealing with multiple injuries, but Illinois has lost 2 in a row. Can they get things right?
0: They're going to have to find a way. You know, the Michigan State is a hungry football team now. As you said, they're sitting there at 2-3, and they haven't won a big game. Both these teams are 0-2 in the Big Ten right now. So, you know, after tonight, at least one of those teams will have a victory. Illinois, we saw them. They looked pretty impressive against us. Now, they're without Khalil Valentine. He's out. So, LaFleur will get a majority of the carries at that running back position. Michigan State just hasn't been able to put anything offensively out there, you know, consistently that they can hang their hat on. So, I got to think Illinois would go in this ball game would have a good shot, chance to get it. Now, you know, again, playing on the road is tough, but maybe that's a good thing now for Illinois to get out of Memorial Stadium to go on the road and see if they can come out with a victory.
3: Minnesota at Purdue, both coming off big wins.
0: Yeah, they are. Purdue got that victory against Illinois last week. And, you know, obviously when you look at, how Minnesota's been playing these last couple of weeks, they got a little bit of a run going, and they got certainly an experienced quarterback in Drake Linsley. He's been able to kind of guide the ship, the Gophers, and got those two victories for them, a couple of victories now. So they're sitting there doing some good things right now, and that should be a good ball game. Looking forward to watching that one, too, and at least parts of it as this game goes on.
3: Today's broadcast is presented by Safe Flat Auto Glass. Coming up next, comments from Maryland coach Mike Locksley as our AEP Energy Buckeye pregame show continues on the Ohio State Sports Network from Learfield.
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3: Buckeye fans, for 95 years, Giant Eagle has brought you the freshest and the best because it matters. Giant Eagle is a proud sponsor of Ohio State Athletics. Welcome to the Horseshoe, where Ohio State hosts Maryland today. It's been a struggle for Maryland in conference play as they come to Columbus, where they have always struggled. Head coach Mike Locksley has pointed out some good things, though, he has seen recently.
10: The explosive plays have shown up the last two games for us, where you see the explosive runs, you see the explosive passes. To me, they start with tackling well. I thought we tackled a little better two games ago. But we got a little bit better this past game. The alignment issues, the eye discipline on some of the long runs where, you know, we don't have guys in gaps, those are fundamental things that we've been working to get fixed.
3: He also speaks on how exciting his quarterback Malik Washington can be and how hopefully he will be getting some help.
10: I think we've asked a lot of him because of maybe some of the inability to run the football, which going into this year, that was the focal point on offense, was how do we take some pressure off of him. Didn't get to it with DeJuan's injury, with Harry's injury. But getting some guys back, I think the best thing that will help a Malik is to have an efficient DeJuan Williams back, have Ivy back healthier than he's been the last couple of weeks. And so no doubt that Malik hasn't played his best football the last 2 weeks. But as I said, he's 16 games in as a starter. He's pretty much a sophomore in the halfway, almost near the halfway point of his college career, and seeing and learning and building his toolbox, which I think most quarterbacks tend to do, and when they play young and early like he has.
3: And more to a point about today's game, the Maryland coach discusses the concerns on facing the Buckeyes, especially quarterback Julian Sand and receiver Jeremiah Smith.
10: Sand is one of those guys, another dual threat, but equally talented with his arm as he is with his legs. And again, keeping him contained will be key. And then obviously with number four, the receiver, you know, when I think of playing teams that have explosive playmakers, like I think that comes to mind for defending them is how do you cup it? How do you keep it in front of you and do a really good job of cupping the skilled players that they have? And that means, you know, playing with depth, good eyes and vision, and then doing a really good job of a bunch of guys running to the football.
3: Well, and certainly what has given Maryland all kind of trouble, Jim, is the abundance of turnovers.
0: Yeah, and especially when those turnovers turn into pick sixes. And they've had three of those in the last couple weeks. And they just haven't been very effective on third downs. I think they're like almost, what, 2 of 30 the last 2 weeks on third down conversions. So they've really struggled, you know, to get another set of downs. And, you know, that's something that they would like to get figured out. If they're going to win some football games, they have to be able to be better on third down conversions. And, you know, usually it's not just third down. It goes into first down, second down. And when they're a team, and we've talked about this a little bit earlier, they like to play fast at a tempo. So they're going to get a lot of plays in. But if those plays end up being ineffective, it doesn't do you any good. Now, they're averaging 13 drives a game because they do play fast, but, you know, a lot of those end up being three and outs and, you know, having to punt the football. So Mike Locksley has been there now in, you know, 8 years. He's 39-52. You know, got a new offensive coordinator this year in Clint Trickett, so they're still trying to get that all worked out for him. And the guy that we know on their special teams, Matt Barnes, was here at Ohio State, so, you know, we're familiar with a little bit of that staff there, but they've been struggling. They got Ohio State this week and then at home versus Rutgers before the bye week.
3: And down on the field, we check in with Tyler Danberger. It's getting a little more overcast, a little more windy. What's it feel like down there, Tyler?
5: Yeah, Paul, you can really feel the wind gust. It's blowing towards the north end zone, and Jim was just talking about the special teams for Maryland. That is something that they excel in. Was watching Sean O'Hare, their kicker, warm up towards that north end. He was hitting from 55 to 60 yards. Connor Hawkins for Ohio State kicking towards that north end into the with the wind in his favor was kicking. He made it from as much as 53 yards out. So maybe that'll affect the way these teams adjust. And maybe if they choose a coin toss, maybe they'll go towards that north end to start.
3: Coming up next on our AEP Energy Buckeye pregame show, we'll hear from Coach Ryan Day on the Ohio State Sports Network, presented by the Ohio State Wexner Medical Center, the team physicians for Ohio State Athletics.
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3: Ohio State at home with Maryland today. Time to talk with head coach Ryan Day. When you think back to last Saturday at Iowa, what's the feeling like on the sideline when you get an early turnover that sets a tone like it did in that game?
12: Yeah, it was huge. You could just feel it on the sideline, just the electric feel of that. And then all of a sudden it's like, all right, we have our kind of our opening thoughts going in, and then now we get the ball on the 20-yard line. You can just feel like the offensive guys and Coach Smith grabbing their papers, and they're like, all right, what do we got here? What do we got? We're in the red zone all of a sudden. We didn't expect the first play to be in the red area. And then, you know, the feeling of, all right, we got the ball here. We got to score. You know, that didn't happen in the second game of the year. You know, so we get down there. Like, we got to score a touchdown here and go up 7 points. Three points is not going to get it done. So for us to convert that and go up 7-0 so quickly, it was a huge boost for us in that game.
3: What were some of the factors in what you saw from your run defense and its improvement?
12: I think strike up front, knocking back the line of scrimmage, pad level was better, getting off of blocks, team defense, everybody where they were supposed to be, everybody involved with that. I think those were the areas that we improved.
3: You talked earlier this week about seeing some of the transfers, especially on defense, how they affected that game. Is it a point where they start to gain traction now at this point of the year?
12: I think it's important that, you know, we've seen now how these guys are starting to really take steps in the right direction in all areas. You know, this isn't new to them anymore. But, you know, they every day is an opportunity to prove somebody right and prove somebody wrong. And I think, you know, we all come in saying, you know, we want to prove ourselves as players. You know, we want to solidify ourselves individually as a guy that everybody can count on within the program, what, you know, the fans see. And, you know, they've been anxious to do that. And, you know, last week gave an opportunity to do that on the road in that type of environment, a top 25 matchup. So I think it's going to build confidence for them, momentum for them. But we'll see. You know, we got to keep going on it. But yeah, good to see a bunch of those guys step into some roles and you know, show some real production.
3: Okay, we'll talk more when we continue on the Ohio State Sports Network from Learfield.
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3: Comments brought to you by Kroger today as Ohio State takes on Maryland. The crazy catches that Jeremiah Smith makes, we see them from the press box, the fans see it. What's it like for you when you see those happen?
12: Well, the one over the middle, it was like, you know, hold your breath. That one was like, when you're watching it, you know, you're like, oh, no. And then you see them come up with the catch. I mean, the throw was excellent, too. You know, it was a little bit aggressive for my liking in terms of that particular play. But, yeah, what a great catch. He makes those catches in practice, though, I got to tell you. So it's not like anybody on our sideline is surprised, if that makes any sense. But sometimes you got to stop and just appreciate, you know, when you see greatness like that, because this kid's special.
3: He sure is. When you think about the efficiency of Julian Sand, is it the start of a game when he has some of those 7-for-7, 12-for-12s that really can kind of lend to his role?
12: I think, yeah, regardless of who it is, whether it's Julian or somebody else, you always want to get a quarterback in their rhythm. You want to get them feeling like, okay, I got a good rhythm in this game, get some completions under their belt. The other thing it does is we want to always be over 70% completion percentage. So what we try to do is organize it in such that, you know, when we're organizing plays that should be high completions, if those are like 80 to 85% completion rate, then it allows us an opportunity to shoot the ball down the field and take some shots. And if we're at 50% on our shots down the field, it's going to be a heck of a day, because that means we got some explosive plays. But if we're not on rhythm, which, you know, there's been games like that, we're not getting these completions, and then we take our shots and we don't hit those, that can be a long afternoon. So it all goes together, and then you combine that with the running game, then that's what we're looking for in terms of balance. But, yeah, to get any quarterback going, and Julian's no different. We want to get him some passes early and get him into the rhythm of the game, knowing that sometimes it's okay to take a shot early in the game. You know, we've done that as well.
3: With the running game, with what we saw last week, was the pass pro also a big part of that step forward?
12: We had 4 sacks in the game. And one little hidden stat that didn't really show up was some of the running plays that Julian grabbed onto. So 2nd and 5, after a little bit of a scramble,

0: quarterback out of the pocket, you know, like on the big third and one. I thought he did a nice job selling that, attacked the edge, had a run pass option, ran it. Those are the things that really, you know, we want to design them as coaches, but, you know, when Julian can do that, it makes a huge impact, as you can see.
1: Sounds good. Thanks, Coach. All the best today.
0: Okay, thanks.
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3: Back at Ohio Stadium, Skip Mossick with a quick check of your college football scoreboard. We will start you in the Big Ten. Indiana comes from behind to win at Nebraska earlier this afternoon, 20-17. Fourth quarter, Northwestern rolling at home over Ball State, 45-14. Your 3:30 games underway. UCLA leads at Oregon, 3-0 in the first. Also early on, Illinois up at Michigan State, 3-0. Top 25, number 14, Missouri defeats Texas A&M, 27-6. Oklahoma State played host to UCF this afternoon. The Cowboys got in front early.
4: Haven't seen much of this, but we've seen it today as Mestemaker takes the ball on 2nd and 9, throws it deep toward the end zone. It's caught by Justin Bowick. Touchdown, Oklahoma State. Pistols firing for Justin Bowick.
3: Dave Hunziker on Learfield, 42-28. Oklahoma State defeats UCF. North Carolina hands Pittsburgh their first loss of the season. Tar Heels win at 21-17. Fourth quarter, South Carolina rolling at number 16, Florida, 31-13 Gamecocks. Your 3:30 games just underway. Notre Dame, an early 7-0 lead at home over Stanford. Ohio State and Maryland, 24 minutes away from kickoff as we send it back to the voice of the Buckeyes, Paul Keyes.
5: 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And be the force behind the forces. Ohio State's offense took some steps forward last week in the win at Iowa. Despite that, offensive guard Luke Montgomery says they have to continue to hunt improvement.
6: Staying on our guys and running them by, continually glue. I think we did a good job with that this week. But, I think we still have some more meat on the bone, for sure. There's a couple plays where, for the front 80% of the play, we were on our guy and stuff like that. And the last 20%, they'd spend off our block or something like that and maybe got the ankle Bo or Jacoby or Isaiah. So to your point, I just think it comes back to just practicing. Like I said, Tuesday and Wednesdays are big practices, obviously, here, and I don't think anyone else in the country practices as hard as we do. So guys just got to continually get better, just through a week-to-week basis, and we just got to continue to grow every week.
5: And Montgomery also indicates they're seeing growth from quarterback Julian Sand and how that factors into things.
6: He's improving every week, and he's becoming Manziel in a way, I think, jokingly. It's crazy just how much he's improved just from a leadership aspect and just controlling the whole offense. And last year he did a tremendous job too, but I didn't expect him to be even better than he was last year. But he's definitely done even better, which is hard because he was really good last year. So he's been fun, and he's bringing a lot of energy too, I think, even more energy than he has the year before. I think that just comes with just the repetition and experience.
5: And Montgomery also says there are good signs that good things are coming with the running game.
6: It's improved for sure. Obviously we got to get better, if we're being really critical about ourselves and stuff like that, and we got to critique some things. But overall, the running backs are running really hard. It's been fun to watch. They're finding their identity right now, and they're getting a lot better. So are we as an offensive line. I think we're all just starting to mesh a little bit more together. And guys are really understanding the schemes and stuff like that. And overall, it's been great.
5: And certainly, Jim, you think about that running game, you think about the last drive at Iowa last week. If they can maintain lengthy drives like that, it keeps the ball away from Maryland's offense.
7: Yeah, 9.5 minutes off the clock, 16 plays. I mean, that was a thing of beauty. Best way to end a game is with your offense out there just grinding the clock, and Ohio State was able to do that. There's going to be some changes to the offensive line with Austin Saravelle being ruled out. You're going to see Gabe Van Sickle, it appears to be, for the warm-ups, that he's going to be at the right tackle spot. Of course, he was a starting right guard. He played for the injured Phillip Daniels, and Austin went back out to tackle. Gabe went to guard. And then at that right guard spot, it looks like our Bison tight end, is going to be playing offensive line now. Number 76, Jake Cook out of Westerville North High School will get his first career start at that right guard spot. And again, we'll follow that throughout the course of the game. But, that's going to be interesting. Those guys, anytime you have changes in that offensive line, especially when you're picking up stunts and you're working on the run blocking, if you're not used to playing next to the guy, sometimes, that can not work out quite the way you want it to. When you look at this Maryland defense, we talked about 14 sacks that they've been able to create, 4 interceptions. I really like their linebacker, Sidney Stewart. I think he's a heck of a football player. Got good size at 6'2", 247.
5: And Tyler Denberg down on the field. Looks like we're going to see some different pairings for Ohio State at wide receiver as well.
0: You're spot on, Paul. We saw Philip Bell slot in as a wide receiver. Devin McEwen wideout remains a game-time decision. Wasn't out there with the first-teamers, Chris Henry Jr., Brock Boyd, were out there alongside Jeremiah Smith. And it's encouraging with Philip Daniels. He's out today, but he is dressed.
5: All right, sounds good. Coming up next, we'll take a look at how Ohio State's defense matches up with Maryland's offense as our AEP Energy Buckeye pregame show continues on the Ohio State Sports Network from Learfield.
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5: 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AEP Energy, the official electricity and natural gas sponsor of Ohio State Athletics. The Buckeyes hosting Maryland today. The Iowa game was one where the Ohio State defense made improvements in certain areas from the week before. Linebacker Christian Allegro, who recovered a first quarter fumble, says the defense is starting to build some cohesion.
6: Yeah, I think the biggest growth I've probably seen is just communication overall. I think when you're playing on defense, that's one of the biggest factors you have to have. So I think it's been a big improvement from week one and then week two to Texas from now, and it just keeps getting better every week.
5: And like others, Allegro himself is a transfer and says those who have come from other places are starting to gain some traction.
6: It really all starts in the offseason, kind of just building a connection with one another, and it kind of builds its way into the season. And I think each week we're getting better and better each game, taking it one game at a time. And I think we're really coming together as a as a linebacker group, but as a defense as a whole. So it's been fun.
5: Certainly, Jim, they improved their run defense last week.
7: That's what's got to keep going, is that the way the defense played, if they can bottle up and did what they did last week each and every week, it's going to be an awful fine defense for Ohio State. I think, obviously, when you look at Maryland's offense, you got to keep an eye on number 7, Malik Washington, their quarterback. He's been very effective. Although he had a lot of interceptions these last two games, he's got to clean that up. 3 of those were pick sixes. And then keep your eye on number 13, Chris Durr Jr. 42 receptions, 481 yards, 4 TDs on the season. He's right behind Jeremiah Smith on the reception category.
5: From down on the field, Tyler, it looks like we're going to see Cam Calhoun starting in the secondary again in place of Jay Timmons.
0: That's what it looked like after first-team reps. That's because Jermaine Matthews Jr. has moved inside to that nickel spot. If Jay Timmons, who was a game-time decision, is not able to go, we were told that it really is going to be a game-time decision for Timmons, who was warming up on the field and going through warm-ups. We'll see if the freshman is going to get any opportunity to go today.
5: Right now, let's pause 10 seconds for station identification on the Ohio State Sports Network from Learfield.
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5: And we are getting closer to the opening kickoff for today's game between the Ohio State Buckeyes and the Maryland Terrapins. The AEP Energy Buckeye pregame show has been brought to you statewide by Encova Insurance on the Ohio State Sports Network from Learfield.

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6: 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A team that got into the playoffs and they played angry and determined. And they give Ryan Day his first national championship.
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8: 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A reminder from Ohio's dairy farmers, 8 ounces of delicious chocolate milk has 8 grams of high-quality protein with the power to fuel everyone from elite athletes to weekend warriors. The Maryland offense is led by sophomore quarterback Malik Washington. Iverson Howard will be their tailback. Wide receivers, Caleb Webb, Chris Durr, and Naeem Abdul-Rahim Gladding. Dorian Fleming at tight end. On the offensive line, Michael Hershey at center. Ryan Howerton and Armory Hills are the guards. Isaiah Wright and Raftel Perry are the tackles. The Ohio State defense opposite them. Kenyatta Jackson, Quay Rousseau, John Walker, and Edric Houston. The linebackers will be Peyton Pierce and Christian Allegro in the secondary. Devin Sanchez, Cam Calhoun, Jalen McLean, Earl Little, and Jermaine Matthews. Ohio State's offense will be quarterbacked by Julian Sand. Bo Jackson, Isaiah West, and Jacoby Jackson will all split turns at tailback. Wide receivers, Jeremiah Smith, and we anticipate Brock Boyd. Chris Henry Jr. will be the receivers out there with him the most. Nate Roberts will be the lead tight end. On the offensive line, Carson Hinsman at center. Luke Montgomery and Jake Cook will be the guards, with Gabe Van Sickle and Ian Moore at tackles. The Maryland defense opposite him. On the line, Joel Starlings, Ian Thomas, and Derek LeBlanc. Linebacker, Sidney Stewart, Carlton Smith, Daniel Wingate, and Nashir Taylor. In the secondary, and this is just a guess, Jameer Glasker, Le'Veon Scruggs, Messiah DeLome, Jordan Scruggs, and Daryl Carey. We're just guessing about some of this stuff. Coming up, coin toss and opening kick. This is the home of the Buckeyes.
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12: Got to have number key, number one pass defense. They're averaging Maryland 198 yards per game. Got to pressure the quarterback and cover the wide receivers, especially dirt, without penalties. We've had some penalties creep up. Special teams is a key. Special teams haven't been so special these last couple weeks. We've got to get that turned around before we get into the second half of the season. And then the final key, get a win, sing the fight song. Coach Day's 100th game of the year. Certainly glad we have him as our head coach.
8: Absolutely. Buckeyes looking for their 10th win in 10 games against Maryland. They have a perfect 9-0 record all time. Most of these games, most of them, have not even been close. We do remember that heart thumper in College Park some years ago when Ohio State needed two overtimes to beat the Maryland Terrapins under interim coach Matt Canada. And that was when Dwayne Haskins, who had not shown the ability to be a running threat at quarterback all year, well, the light went on and he ran.
12: Didn't know he had it in him, did we?
8: Until he got back to his home state.
12: Exactly, but he found a way to get in there. What a game. A high-scoring game, back and forth. Not much defense was played that afternoon.
8: No, there were not. And, of course, as this game is about to be played, there's a lot of speculation about the Maryland football program and head coach Mike Locksley. It has been a struggle ever since he has become their coach in Big Ten play. Now, Maryland is at home with Rutgers next week and then a bye weekend. And Jim Smith, their new athletic director, who used to be here at Ohio State, may be facing a very difficult decision that he'll have to make either then or when the season comes to an end.
12: I got to think if they get a win over Rutgers at home that they'll put it off till the end of the year.
8: That'd be a good
12: guess. Because who are you going to hire, right?
8: I mean, exactly.
12: You know, there's really, unless you got somebody already in mind that you want to, you know, kind of bring in, and then you can't really do it during the season because, you know, you can't change a whole lot.
8: No.
12: It would be an interim coach. So I got to think that if they can get a win and, you know, these next 2 weeks, you know, hopefully not today, but in these next 2 weeks, and they would put that decision off to the end of the year.
8: Where I think it's still a big question then, who are they going to hire?
12: Exactly.
8: For a guy that's a, you know, native of the DMV area, Mike Locksley, but it has been a struggle for this program, especially since they have entered the Big Ten. Now for the coin toss today, we'll go down onto the field to Tyler Danberg.
13: Ohio State's captains, Jalen McClain, Jeremiah Smith, Peyton Pierce, Julian Sand, captains for Maryland, Caleb Webb, DeJuan Williams, and Nazir Taylor. Jason Nickleby is our referee as there are some rain drops starting to drizzle onto the field. Nickleby has our coin toss. Let's listen in.
14: This is tails with Big Ten on it. This is tails. Maryland with a visitor. Tails. It is tails. You won the toss. Defer. You want the rock.
15: Yes.
14: Okay, which way you want to pick? Okay, turn if you would.
13: Maryland won the toss. They defer. They'll kick towards the north goal.
8: Thank you very much, Tyler. So Ohio State will start the afternoon with the football here at Ohio Stadium. Each first down that Ohio State picks up today brought to you by Kroger. Remember, Kroger Pickup is the easy way to get what you want right when you need it. 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How about Malcolm Jenkins as the victory bell ringer today, Jim?
12: Yeah, what a great player here for Ohio State, and certainly went on to have a fantastic NFL career. Just a good guy, and you know, he was like that, as you heard earlier talking about him, how he's so good with the media and so good with the press. It's no surprise that they got him back, and got a chance to see him Thursday when we were finishing up the coach's show. He was coming in and got a chance to talk to him for a little bit there. Just a class act, and did a good job pulling on the bell rope.
8: He did, and waving his the towel. I think the role goes hand in hand. Ring the bell, wave the towel. At least that appears to be the indication. Well, Ohio State in their traditional home uniform, scarlet jerseys, silver helmets, gray trousers. Maryland will be wearing white jerseys with red helmets, red trousers, and red pants. The Terrapins will have kicking off today. Daniel Leahy, who has knocked six touchbacks. And Ohio State will have Legend Bay and Kyle Parker back to return kicks. This is the first game that Parker has played this year. A transfer from LSU. It was an adventurous first week for Legend Bay, returning kicks. Let's see if the lessons have been learned. And the wind? Well, the wind is kind of blowing where it will favor Leahy, the kicker, in kicking off. And it looks like Leahy, it looked like for a moment, and maybe still will have somebody holding. No, they will not hold the kick unless it falls off. So Legend Bay and Kyle Parker back to await the kick, which will come from south to north or right to left, as we view it. And Leahy, boy, he runs up on it. And
12: it did fall.
8: It did.
12: That'll give you one more shot before he has to have the holder come in.
8: Yes. Of course, that gets the crowd a little bent out of shape.
12: A little late-arriving crowd, especially in that student section.
8: You know, and everybody complains about the noon starts. You get a little later start, where is you?
12: Yeah. North end's a little sparse.
8: Leahy approaches and he slipped while kicking, and that ball is going to be a line drive, and it is caught by one of the up returners to the 25. I think that's Max LeBlanc, and he gets to about the 30, maybe the 32-yard line before the Terrapins will drop him down. So Ohio State was very, very fortunate that one of their up returners, and it was Max LeBlanc, the tight end, who got a hold of that ball. So Julian Sayin, 72% completions, 1,530 yards, 13 touchdowns, one interception. Threw for three scores last week at Iowa. He'll bring the offense out onto the field.
12: It's like they'll spot that ball at the 32-yard line. So, decent start. Now, it's not a wet field, right?
8: No.
12: The rain's barely coming down.
8: Jacoby Jackson for the second straight week will start at tailback. Jeremiah Smith will come wide to the right, along with Mason Williams, tight end. Chris Henry Jr. is flanked to the left. Julian Sayin in a shotgun awaiting the snap. He's got it. Hands to Jacoby Jackson going over right guard, and he runs into a pile of defenders right at about the 35-yard line. He lugs them forward a little bit before finally Derek LeBlanc, defensive lineman of Maryland, will stop him.
12: And where they spot, that's going to be a gain of five. So they ran behind the two young offensive linemen, getting one of those guys getting his first start, Jay Cook.
8: Second and five, Buckeyes at their own 37. Empty backfield for Sayin. Is back to pass at his 30. He looks and throws a screen out on the left side where it's caught by Mason Williams. Gets to the 39 before he's finally shoved out of bounds by linebacker Sidney Stewart.
12: Yeah, tough catch here by Mason Williams as Julian Sayin surveyed the field, looked to the left, looked towards Jeremiah Smith, and went all the way back towards the Maryland sideline and hit Mason Williams for a short game.
8: Yeah, Mason Williams with his fourth catch of the year, the transfer from the Ohio Bobcats. So it'll be third and four, Ohio State of their own 38. Smith wide left. Brock Boyd comes wide to the right with Chris Henry. Jacoby Jackson in the backfield next to quarterback Julian Sayin on third and short. Buckeyes of their own 38. Sayin gets the step, sets up at his 30, looks right, looks left, slides to the left and takes off running to his own 35, to the 40, and he'll go down maybe a yard shy of the first down. Ian Thomas, defensive lineman of Maryland, plants him.
12: Yeah, it's going to be fourth and one. They had everybody covered up. Julian had plenty of time. Didn't see anybody open, so he decided to take off. They're going for it.
8: Yes, they are. Fourth and short with the ball right at the 41 on the Ohio State side of the field. Sand under center takes the snap, leans forward, and he'll get the first down as he leaned past defensive back Jordan Scruggs, and it's a first down pickup for the Buckeyes presented by Kroger.
12: Got it by about a half yard. That wasn't as big of a rush as you wanted on that, but just enough to convert the first down.
8: coming into the game, Julian Sand, 25 rushes, two of them for touchdowns, a total of 6 yards, but that takes into consideration sacks.
12: 8 for 12 now on fourth down conversions.
8: First and 10, Ohio State at their own 43-yard line. Pistol formation. Sand hands Jacoby Jackson. Started wide to the right, but he's going to be knocked down at his own 44 by linebacker Daniel Wingate.
12: Yeah, Wingate's our will linebacker, was able to step up in the hole. And again, not a bad gain on first down. He got positive yards, gain of about 3 running behind the right side. They pulled their backside guard and tackle, Luke Montgomery, and Ian Moore from left to right.
8: Wingate, honorable mention, All-Big Ten last year. 2nd and 8, Ohio State at their own 45-yard line. Jacoby Jackson remains the tailback off the left hip of quarterback Julian Sand. Who's going to fake a handoff? Sand looks, and he'll screen it out right side. Jackson at his own 44. Slips up now to his own 46, maybe 47, before he's wrestled down by linebacker Sidney Stewart of Maryland.
12: Yeah, going to have work to do on third down, and no targets yet.
8: For Jeremiah.
12: Jeremiah Smith. Look for one here.
8: 3rd and 5, Ohio State with the ball to their own 48-yard line. Bo Jackson will come at a tailback, replacing Jacoby Jackson. Jacoby, 72 carries and a touchdown last week. Bo, 16 carries, 70 yards last week.
12: Brought in Brock Boyd and Chris Henry Jr., wide receiver.
8: 3rd and 5, Ohio State at their own 48. Here on the opening drive of the game, Julian Sand started in an empty backfield, but Bo Jackson will motion next to him. 3 wide to the left, 1 to the right, and that's Brock Boyd, who you mentioned, Jim. Sand gets the snap out of the gun. Now drops back to his own 40. Sand looking all over, rolling, throwing, and it is incomplete at the 40-yard line of Maryland, where he missed his target, tight end Nate Roberts.
12: Yeah, it wasn't even close to Nate Roberts. Roberts was right on the 40-yard line. The ball went a little bit more up the field as Nate Roberts was heading towards the sideline, the Ohio State sideline. So the Buckeyes pick up a first down. And now they're going to have to punt the football.
8: Naeem Abdul-Rahim Gladding will be back to return the punt from Joe McGuire, who comes in averaging 41.3. Dalton Riggs, the long snapper, will snap it from the Ohio State 48-yard line. Gets it chin high to McGuire. Hesitation step, but he punts it with the right foot. And the returner's going to let it bounce behind him, check up and go into the end zone. So Maryland will have it at their own 20-yard line with their first possession of the game. Each Buckeye defensive third down this half is brought to you by Corson Fire and Security, protecting life and property since 1946. 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And Malik Washington, a highly talented quarterback, but he has had trouble the last 2 weeks, completing 62% of his passes for over 1,200 yards, 7 touchdowns, 6 interceptions. The last 2 games, he's thrown 6 interceptions, 3 of whom have been returned for touchdowns. 1st and 10, Maryland, working from their own 20-yard line. Their first possession of the game, which is scoreless. Washington in a shotgun. He's going to hand to his running back, who goes running to the right side. And finally, Quay Russo, defensive lineman of the 24, will stop DeJuan Williams, who comes in averaging, get this, averaging 14.9 per carry.
12: T.J. Alford getting the start for the injured Christian Allegro. So he's in there along with Peyton Pierce, a linebacker.
8: So it'll be 2nd and 6, Maryland at their own 24. Some of that average for Williams is because he had a game against Hampton, 3 carries, 116 yards, and 2 touchdowns.
12: That'll skew the numbers.
8: Won't it, though? Pistol formation, Williams behind quarterback Washington with 3 wide to the left. Give to Williams, running right side behind blockers. Bumps off one of the blockers, and he's put down right at about the 24-yard line. John Walker, lineman, and Peyton Pierce, linebacker, got in there to bring that to an end, and it brings up a course and third down.
12: Yeah, physical play there by number 55, John Walker, pushing back the right guard there. Peyton Pierce, number 26, filling the hole with bad intentions, makes the tackle on the spot.
8: 3rd and 6, Maryland at their own 24, 10:23 to play, scoreless first quarter. 2 wide receivers will come to the left, Maryland, Caleb Webb and Chris Doerr. Single receiver to the right, Naeem Abdul-Rahim Gladding. And on third down, Maryland working from their own 24-yard line. Malik Washington in a shotgun. Washington gets the snap, drops back at his 16 to pass. Pressure coming, throws upfield, and he badly misses a couple of possible targets with the ball right around the 40. That's going to bring up a punting situation.
12: Pressure applied there by Kenyatta Jackson, Quay Rushaw, number 2 and number 4, are getting back there to disrupt Malik Washington as he's throwing that football and really threw it where no receiver was.
8: Bryce McPherson, a senior, to punt away. He is 3rd best in the Big Ten at 43 per. Philip Bell is back for Ohio State to await the punt. McPherson had 1 block last week, and Nebraska, another block punt was wiped out because of a penalty. McPherson is in his own 10 to await the snap from Luke O'Hare. The long snapper from Maryland gets it waist high to McPherson, hits it from his 14-yard line. Philip Bell drifting to his left. Philip Bell catches it. His 32. Moves middle of field 35. Comes wide to the right to the 40. Gets to his own 45, 50 behind blockers to the 40 of Maryland. Philip Bell. And he is tackled at the Maryland 35-yard line. Philip Bell. So a nice return for Ohio State to get the ball in plus territory. 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
8: For 95 years, Giant Eagle has brought you the freshest and the best because it matters. Giant Eagle is a proud sponsor of Ohio State Athletics. 9:47 to play, scoreless first quarter. Ohio State in Maryland, down on the field to Tyler Danberg.
13: Well, Paul, after Philip Bell's 30-plus yard punt return, there is a lot of energy right now on Ohio State's sideline. And expect Philip Bell to play a major factor in the offense as well, with Brandon Innes, the slot receiver, out today. He is not dressed. Also, Devin McEwen, wide receiver, was a game-time decision. He is not wearing his pads and is in street clothes. So keep an eye on Philip Bell and company to step up for the wideouts.
8: Yeah, we've seen Philip Bell out of Mission Viejo, California, redshirt freshman, get a lot of reps here in the last few weeks.
12: He looked really good on that return, showed some speed, broken right up the Ohio State sideline for a 31-yard return after Maryland had a 43-yard punt there by Bryson McPherson.
8: So it'll be first and 10 Ohio State at the 36 of Maryland. Buckeyes are driving to the south end of the stadium, which is the open end where the student section is usually stationed. Brock Boyd goes wide left. Jeremiah Smith wide right. Bo Jackson in the backfield at tailback. Behind his quarterback, Julian Sand, in a pistol formation. First down for the Maryland 36. Carson Hinsman, the center, feeds it Sand. Hands it off Jackson, going over left guard. Flags thrown as he gets thrown down right around the Maryland 31-yard line. And it was lineman Joel Starlings who wrapped his arms around Bo Jackson.
12: Three flags on that play. They all saw, it looks like, a hold on

0: And Julian Sand with his 14th TD pass of the year. PAT unit on. Dalton Riggs to snap. Joe McGuire to hold. And Connor Hawkins will try and kick Ohio State's seventh point through the uprights. And we had some movement down there at the line of scrimmage. Who might it be on? Is there, everybody gets into the pointing game.
1: Three flags on that one, too.
0: Means three guys were paying attention, right? And finally, the smoke.
2: Full clearing. Start. Offense, number 74. Five-yard penalty. Try.
0: So that try will be from a little bit longer after Carter Lowe's violation. But Jeremiah Smith. Now is number three all by himself in Big Ten records with TD catches. So Dalton Riggs is going to snap this ball from about the 8-yard line. Joe McGuire to put it down at the 16. And Connor Hawkins to kick for the PAT. Ball's put down. Hawkins with a kick. It is up, and Hawkins' kick is good. With that touchdown, that's another donation from the Heartland Bank Community Foundation to the USO of Central and Southern Ohio, benefiting our active duty military personnel and their families. For more information or to support our troops, go to usocso.org and be the force behind the forces. Timeout with 8:40 to play first quarter, 7-0. 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
0: Buckeye fans, every time Maryland gets inside the Buckeye 20 today, it's time to defend the shoe. 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Jeremiah Smith, a 33-yard TD pass from Julian Sand, plus the point after, has put Ohio State ahead of Maryland 7-0 with 8:40 to play first quarter.
1: The Ohio State scoring drive powered by Honda, celebrating over 40 years of manufacturing right here in Ohio. Two plays, 36 yards, 107 off the clock. Down on the sideline to Tyler Danberg.
8: They just honored Jim Jeremiah Smith for becoming Ohio State's all-time Triple Crown winner in receiving. The student section even created a crown with a bunch of paper flags, but Jeremiah was so locked in, he didn't even really acknowledge it.
0: Marcello Diametti to kick off for Ohio State. Boots that one into the south end of the stadium, and a penalty flag comes out as the ball went out of the back of the end zone.
1: A lot of flags here early on. It would be offside.
0: That's just going to think to say that, Jim. Not from the opposite end zone.
2: Equipment violation. Receiving team. There were two number eights on the field. Penalty. First down and 10 at the 30-yard line.
0: The bane of our existence, the duplicate numbers, and you cannot have two people with the same number on the field at the same time.
1: You can solve that in a hurry.
0: Yes, you can. Stop doing it.
1: Right.
0: It's like a hot stove. Don't keep putting your hand on it. So Maryland, because of that equipment violation, instead of having the ball to their own 25-yard line, well, wait a minute. Wait a minute.
1: What's at the 25 for a touchback?
0: Yeah. And now the officials started to walk it toward the 25.
1: Uh-oh.
2: The equipment violation was against the receiving team. That penalty cannot be enforced from the end of the kick. It has to be enforced in the previous spot. Ohio State is declining that penalty. First down and 10 at the 25-yard line.
1: So instead of re-kicking.
0: I gotcha. Okay. So Maryland will start this drive from their own 25-yard line despite the penalty. And for those, again, who may not be familiar, college football teams do issue duplicate numbers. But you cannot have people on the field with the same number at one time. Quarterback Malik Washington. And we had early movement on the right side of the offensive line from Isaiah Wright, Maryland tackle. He'll draw a penalty flag.
2: Full start. Offense, number 74. Five-yard penalty. First down.
0: Maryland now 39 penalties on the year.
1: Isaiah Wright, this is his 18th start. So you should have some experience there and not have those type of issues. Yeah, but you got some crowd noise.
0: Played at Buffalo before he got to Maryland. So it is first and 15, Terrapins, working their own 20-yard line. Malik Washington out of a shotgun of hands to DeJuan Williams, and he's going to be grabbed by lineman Edrick Houston and stopped right around the 20-yard line. Edrick's been playing pretty good as of late, hasn't he, Jim?
1: He's played his best football these last couple weeks, and, you know, there was, you know, needed some encouragement because the first couple games just okay, but he's really turned it on these last three ball games.
0: So now Maryland looking at second and 14, backed up to their 21-yard line now. Malik Washington, a sophomore from Glen Burnie, Maryland. He was a highly recruited player that decided to go with the Terrapins and Mike Loxley. Two receivers wide to the right, single flanker Caleb Webb to the left. You think he has nightmares the last time he was here with the Tennessee Volunteers? DeJuan Williams is a tailback on second and long, Maryland, at their own 21-yard line. Center Michael Hershey over the ball, 7-0, Buckeyes leading. Washington for Maryland throws middle of the field, and it is caught at the 30-yard line, and that's where the receiver goes down. And it is Caleb Webb, who is dropped by safety Earl Little, brings up a course and third down.
1: Caleb Webb now has 18 catches on the season, so they picked up about, 9 yards on that play.
0: To make it third and four at their own 31-yard line. Washington again in the shotgun, and again he's got DeJuan Williams, the tailback, off his right-hand hip. Maryland is down one of their tailbacks. Harry Dalton will not play, we are told. So Maryland looking at third and four from their own 31, a little more than seven to play first quarter. Snap to Malik Washington, pressure coming, throws out on the right side, incomplete at the 40-yard line as he overthrew his tailback, DeJuan Williams, who had some space, but he was overthrown.
1: Back-to-back three and outs for Ohio State's defense, and Maryland will send out their punt team. This will be the second punt of the afternoon, but pretty good pressure. It's going to be hard to pressure and get sacks on Malik Washington. His average time to throw is about 2.2 seconds, so he's catching that snap, looking, and making a decision down the field. So right. You have to just get your hands up, disrupt him, or make him throw incompletions.
0: Bryce McPherson, who is a transfer from Notre Dame, is out to punt away. He is waiting at his own 17 for the snap to come from Luke O'Hare. Philip Bell is back deep for Ohio State, who leads at 7-0. Maryland doing some adjusting in their punt protection. Snap goes back where McPherson puts it in the air. Philip Bell drifting to his right. He'll catch it at his own 25. Bell on the move to his own 30, and he's going to be knocked down at his own 30-yard line as Maryland get that baby covered up by Braden Marco. Stay safe this season and make a plan for a safe ride home. If you drive drunk, you will be caught and you will be arrested. 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Funded by the Ohio Traffic Safety Office and the National Highway Traffic Safety Administration. Timeout with 6:58 to play. First quarter, 7-0. 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
8: An update on the rain, guys. It's coming down pretty steadily. Every Ohio State trainer has a Gatorade towel to help try and dry out the players as much as possible. Julian Sand, Buckeyes quarterback, doesn't always have the towel wrapped around his back, but he's got it on here. During that timeout break, he was using that towel and a couple of Gatorade towels to try and keep his hands as dry as possible.
0: All right, Julian Sand, a 33-yard touchdown pass to who else but Jeremiah Smith for the only score of the game so far. Junior from Carlsbad, California, is coming off of a 324-yard performance at Iowa last week. So Ohio State first and 10 to their own 31. Sand will be the front man in a pistol with Bo Jackson behind him at tailback. Brock Boyd wide left, Jeremiah Smith wide right. And now Sand giving instructions to the offensive line, possibly a play call change. Hands it off, Bo Jackson running right side to the 30, and he's going to be knocked down right around the 34-yard line by lineman Javon Parker.
1: Yeah, Javon Parker did a good job filling that gap there. Ian Thomas, number 98, helped him out on that play. The Buckeyes right back to the line of scrimmage for the next play.
0: Second and 7 at their own 34-yard line. Jackson to the right side of quarterback Julian Sand, who's going to throw it on the left side. Brock Boyd, but incomplete as he had the ball for a moment, but it fell out of his hands as over to cover him was cornerback Jamari Glasker.
1: And now all of a sudden you sit there at 3rd and 7 after that quick hitter out there where Brock Boyd, I don't know if he would have gained a lot there. He had a DB right on him. So they had some work to do here on 3rd down to convert.
0: 6.5 to play, first quarter. That 3rd down, 7 to go, has Ohio State functioning from their own 34-yard line. Leading 7-0. Jeremiah Smith goes wide to the left. Chris Henry and Brock Boyd wide right with tight end Nate Roberts slot right. And out of the backfield going to a slot left position was Bo Jackson, but he'll retreat and go back into the backfield. Next to his quarterback, Julian Sand. On 3rd and 7, Sand back at his own 25. Pressure coming, Sand being chased. Eludes a couple of defenders, moves to the right, but is knocked down at his own 31. Football comes loose, and Maryland's going to have it inside the Ohio State 35-yard line as it looked like he was coming up with the football for the Terrapins was safety Messiah DeLome on the lost fumble by quarterback Julian Sand, and the Terrapins get a gift.
1: Yeah, sack fumble there. Ohio State's offensive line just got overwhelmed there. Julian Sand stepped up in the pocket as he stepped up. He got hit there pretty hard by Zion Ealy, and Zion Ealy caused that fumble.
0: So Maryland will have the football at the Ohio State 32-yard line. With 6:24 to play first quarter, 7-0 Ohio State leading. But the Maryland offense given some

0: for Maryland, along with Chris Durr. Caleb Webb is wide to the left. And Iverson Howard in the backfield gets the handoff, running straight ahead, bumps off of some of his blockers, but he's going to be grabbed and thrown down right around the Ohio State 23-yard line. And getting in there to make the stop was defensive end Kenyatta Jackson for the Buckeyes.
1: Yeah, the defensive tackles really ate up the blockers there. No place to go. Kenyatta Jackson, allowed that, which allowed him to come in and make that tackle for little or no gain, or actually going to give him a tackle for loss.
0: You're right, Jim. Second and 11. Maryland with the 21 of Ohio State with 4:22 and counting here in the first quarter. Three eligible receivers off the line to the right, two off the line to the left for Maryland, and quarterback Malik Washington. Second down with the ball at the Ohio State 22-yard line. Washington with a snap. Throws quickly left side, incomplete at the 15 where he missed his target. Caleb Webb ran into corner. Devin Sanchez brings up the course and third down.
1: Yeah, and Sanchez had some help from his linebacker there, T.J. Offord. Really, it would have been a tough throw to get that in there. Malik Washington tried to squirt that in there, but he just couldn't quite get it. Now so we're sitting at third and long.
0: Third and 11, as you said, Jim. Maryland at the 21 of Ohio State as we near the four-minute mark of the first quarter. Caleb Webb will come wide to the left with Chris Durr. Two other receivers are wide to the right. In the backfield is DeJuan Williams with quarterback Malik Washington. Third and 11, Maryland at the Ohio State 21. Washington appears to be changing the play as he starts pointing out signals to people. Center Michael Hershey over the ball on third down. Washington in the shotgun gets the snap. Back to throw, Washington arches that one deep down the right side into the end zone and overthrows his intended receiver. Safety Earl Little was covering Naeem Abdul-Rahim Gladding in the right corner of the end zone, so Maryland will have a field goal try from Sean O'Hare.
1: From Ireland.
0: Yes, yes.
1: The punter's from North Carolina, Paul.
0: I know. What's going on here, Jim? O'Hare on the year, 7 for 8. His long is 42. This will be a 39-yard try. Luke O'Hare, different spelling, no relation, the long snapper. Bryce McPherson is the holder. Ball's put down, and Sean O'Hare with a kick for a 39-yard field goal. It is up, and it is good, getting Maryland on the board to make the score 7-3 Ohio State with 3:55 to play first quarter. Timeout. 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
0: 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Sean O'Hare, a 39-yard field goal, getting Maryland on the board. Ohio State leads 7-3 with 3:55 to play in the first quarter.
1: The offensive line, I'm sure, got a good talking to by Tyler Bowen, their offensive line coach, during that last series. So they got to go out there and see if they got the problem solved here on this series.
0: Down on the field to Tyler.
7: Wet conditions continue to play a factor on Julian Sands' fumble when he came back off to the sideline. Head coach Ryan Day was frustrated with him. He said, keep two hands on the football.

0: All right, that was a fumble recovery by Messiah Delhomme that set up that field goal opportunity. So Maryland takes advantage of it. Leahy, the kicker, will boot this one away into the end zone where Ohio State has Legend Bay returning it from the goal line. Brings it up the middle of the field, 10, right side 15. Legend Bay to the 20, 25, and tripped up and stopped just shy at the 30-yard line. So the freshman Legend Bay from 40 Texas with a positive kick return.
1: Yeah, he got it outside the 25, and you know, obviously he can fair catch it. That's the easy way to go. Legend Bay, just knowing him in early in his career, he's not going to fair catch unless he has to.
0: And won't sometimes when he should. So Ohio State will have the ball at their own 29-yard line. Buckeyes scored on a Julian Sand 33-yard TD pass to Jeremiah Smith. Smith will come wide to the right, going wide to the left, Phillip Bell and Brock Boyd. Jacoby Jackson will be a tailback. Looked like there was a little confusion coming out of that huddle for Ohio State's offense. And we're going to get a timeout, it appears.
2: Please reset the play clock to 25 seconds. Thank you.
0: Maybe that's why there was some confusion.
1: Julian Sain said, give me another play, Coach Smith. Arthur Smith, the offensive coordinator.
0: So first and 10, Ohio State with the ball to their own 29. Julian Sain has Jacoby Jackson to his left in the backfield. Snap to Julian Sand, hands it off Jacoby Jackson, right side, gets to his own 29, pushes the pile to about the 32, and that's the end of it as linebacker Sidney Stewart brings Jacoby Jackson down.
1: Made something out of nothing. There wasn't much there for Jacoby Jackson, but he kept his legs driving forward and picked up a gain of about three.
0: Averaging 6.2 per carry, Jacoby Jackson out of Pensacola, Florida. So Ohio State looking at second and 7 at their own 32-yard line, with less than 3.5 to play in the first quarter. Boyd will go wide to the left, Smith wide right. Two tight ends on the left side of the line, but Jacoby Jackson in there still at tailback. Julian Sand faced the handoff to him, looks to throw, and against pressure, middle of the field, throws, caught, and the tight end is going wide down the middle. Nate Roberts to the 20, to the 10 of Maryland, to the 5, and into the end zone goes Nate Roberts with his second touchdown of the year. 68 yards through the air from Julian Sand, and just like that, Ohio State gets their second touchdown of the game, leading 13-3.
1: Yeah, the safety just cleared out the middle of the field, allowing Nate Roberts to run right down the middle, really, with no one on him. The closest defender was 5-10 yards away, and Nate's got a good enough speed to finish that and get in the end zone for another big play.
0: So Julian Sand, his second touchdown pass of the day, and he hits Nate Roberts for the score. The AT unit on. Dalton Riggs to snap. Joe McGuire to put it down to the 11, and Connor Hawkins will kick for Ohio State's 14th point of the game. Riggs is set as everybody but one for Maryland is bunched up tight on the line there. McGuire puts it down, and the kick for Hawkins is up, and it is good. And thanks to a 68-yard Julian Sand to Nate Roberts touchdown pass plus the point after, Ohio State now has a 14-3 lead over Maryland, and that was wide open, Jim.
1: Yeah, it sure was. The Ohio State scoring drive powered by Honda, celebrating over 40 years of manufacturing right here in Ohio. Another two-play drive for a touchdown. Two plays, 71 yards, 46 seconds off the clock.
0: And for Nate Roberts, he scored.
2: Number 8 for Maryland is now wearing jersey number 95.
0: Both of his touchdowns here at home. And certainly all the attention that Jeremiah Smith is getting is providing opportunities for others.
1: 48 career touchdowns now for Julian Sand. Might get a half century, 50 by the end of the day.
0: He came into the game today at number 10 on the Ohio State list in that category. More records continuing to just fall by the wayside here.
1: Julian's got 108 yards passing so far.
0: Naeem Abdul-Rahim Gladding and Ajani Shakir are the deep returners for Maryland. Marcello Diametti in the rain boots this one in the end zone where it is caught, but a fair catch was waved for by Abdul-Rahim Gladding. So Maryland will start this from their own 25-yard line. Well, the weather this year has been very favorable for the most part up until today.
1: Wow, this is great football weather.
0: Says the former offensive lineman.
1: Right. Yeah, I don't have to worry about touching that football.
0: No, you don't. Well, you did one time.
1: Yeah. Lachey Wright.
0: 3:03 to play, first quarter. And Ohio State leading Maryland 14-3. Malik Washington, the Terrapins quarterback, comes in. He was 23 for 44, 254 last week in Nebraska. One touchdown and two interceptions. Washington out of the shotgun with DeJuan Williams in the backfield with him, but he'll throw short on the left side where it's caught by his tight end, who's knocked down at the 28-yard line. Devin Sanchez, corner, knocks down tight end Dorian Fleming.
1: Yeah, pretty good coverage here by Ohio State and Devin Sanchez on the big tight end Dorian Fleming, who came into the ball game with 18 receptions and a TD.
0: And over 1,000 receiving yards in his career, Jim.
1: Yeah.
0: So second and six, Maryland at their own 29-yard line. Three receivers go wide to the right. Fleming, the tight end, who had that catch, is at the end of the line on the left. Juwan Williams in the backfield next to quarterback Malik Washington. On second down, Maryland with the ball just shy of their own 30. Pressure coming. Throws complete out right side. Abdul Rahim Gladding, and he's brought down at the 31 of Maryland. Getting over there to bring him down with Simeon Caldwell, and it brings up a course and third down for the Terrapins.
1: Yeah, Bo Atkinson, number 12, came in unblocked and, you know, was right in Malik Washington's face, but he was able to avoid that rush and get that pass completed.
0: So third and four, Maryland at their own 31 with 2 minutes to play in the first quarter. Jaden Kitchens comes in at receiver for Maryland. Kitchens will come wide to the left along with Caleb Webb and Chris Doerr. Tight end Fleming out to the right. And Malik Washington in a shotgun with a tailback next to him on third down. Snap to Washington. Quick throw left side and Webb incomplete at the 35 where corner Devin Sanchez had covered Caleb Webb on a quick pass play. And we have a penalty flag down. Thank you, DR.
1: Might be a hold.
2: Personal foul.
1: Ooh.
2: Roughing the passer. Oh. Number 12. Ooh. 15-yard penalty. Automatic. First down.
0: You don't normally see those when the pass is thrown that quickly. But nonetheless, Bo Atkinson got caught with it.
1: Yeah, give him a fresh set of downs at 15 yards. So looking at a three and out there, but the penalty on roughing the passer will move the ball to the 46-yard line.
0: Of Maryland. 1:37 to play first quarter. It is 14-3. Ohio State leading Maryland, and the Terps continue this drive. DeJuan Williams at tailback next to his quarterback Malik Washington, who's got three wide to the left. Hershey the center, positioned over the football. Ohio State's got three down linemen on the defensive front. And now it looks like Malik Washington is changing the play as he glanced to his sideline to his right. First down Maryland at their own 46. Snap to Washington. Hands to Williams, tailback, and he runs right into the arms of linebacker Peyton Pierce, who drops him at the Maryland 49.
1: Yeah, Maryland Air running behind the right side of their offensive line. Ryan Howerton, the right guard. Michael Hershey, the center. Found just a little bit of a running room. Not a whole lot, but gained him about 3 yards on that carry.
0: Williams missed 3 games because of injury this year. They got him back last week in Nebraska, where he ran 10 times for 78 yards on the score. Second and seven, Maryland. The ball at their own 49-yard line. Williams will be off the right hip of quarterback Malik Washington. He's got three wide to the left and one to the right. Washington gets the snap. Back to pass, screens it onto the right side of the 50 where it's caught by DeJuan Williams, and he gets to the 40 of Ohio State where he is finally thrown down by defensive back Dominic Kelly. And linebacker Sincere Johnson. Let's pause 10 seconds for station identification on the Ohio State Sports Network from Learfield.
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0: First and 10 Maryland at the 40 of Ohio State with less than a half minute to play first quarter. Ohio State leading 14-3. Caleb Webb will go wide to the right for Maryland. Kitchens comes wide to the left with Durr. Williams in the backfield next to quarterback Malik Washington. And Washington hands it off to Juwan Williams, moving straight ahead, and he's going to be stood up and stopped right around the Ohio State 39 by safety Jalen McClain, and that'll bring the first quarter to an end here at Ohio Stadium in Columbus. Two Julian Sand touchdown passes, one to Jeremiah Smith, the other to Nate Roberts, have helped give Ohio State a 14-3 lead over Maryland after one. 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
17: 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Second quarter in Eugene, UCLA leading Oregon 10-6. Second quarter up at East Lansing, Illinois 17, Michigan State 7. Top 25 at the Cotton Bowl. Top-ranked Texas leading Oklahoma 14-7. Second quarter, third-ranked Notre Dame rolling at home over Stanford 37-0 Irish. Second quarter, Ole Miss leads at Vanderbilt 28-3. Second quarter, Houston a 21-3 lead at Kansas State. Tennessee and Arkansas, they are scoreless in the first. Ohio State 14, Maryland 3, as we head to the second with the voice of the Buckeyes, Paul Keels.
0: Thank you, Skip. And right now, Maryland will start the second quarter with the ball, 2nd and 8, as they have it into the Ohio State 38-yard line. Malik Washington, the sophomore quarterback, set up in a shotgun. He's got DeJuan Williams in the backfield next to him and three wideouts to the left. Ohio State with a blitz coming back as Washington, but they'll blow the play dead.
1: Yeah, it looks like the left guard moved there early, Paul. Amory Hills, number 77.
0: Well, certainly penalties have been a problem for Maryland this year.
2: Offside with contact. Ooh. Defense number 3. Ooh. 5-yard penalty. Second down.
1: Nope, so we're going to get James Smith with that penalty.
0: Yeah, Ohio State defensive lineman. So we take back what we said about Maryland's penalties for the moment. Rainy day here at Columbus in Ohio Stadium as the second quarter will start. Maryland now, because of that, looking at 2nd and 3 with the ball to the Ohio State 33. Kitchens will go wide to the left. Durr and Webb wide right. Williams in the backfield next to quarterback Malik Washington, who's in a shotgun. Washington gets the snap, hands it off Williams straight ahead. He's got a hold of the 25 to the 20 and knocked down as he falls at the 20 of Ohio State. Safety Jalen McClain made contact with him. Otherwise, he might have run to the end zone.
1: Yeah, he came through that hole clean, untouched. Peyton Pierce, linebacker, didn't get a hand on him, and it went all the way to the safety, Jalen McClain. And that one really a sure tackle, but good enough.
0: Yeah, for real. So Maryland gets a fresh set of downs for 1st and 10 to the Ohio State 20-yard line. 14-3, Ohio State with a lead. In at tight end is Preston Howard. He's on the end of the line to the left for Maryland. DeJuan Williams in the backfield next to quarterback Malik Washington, who's got a 3-receiver package. One of those receivers moving in motion back behind the backfield. And Washington is going to throw to that receiver who is in motion, who's got the ball to the 20. Gets to the Ohio State 15, where corner Cam Calhoun eventually knocks Ryan Manning out of bounds. And Maryland inside the Buckeye 20. Time to defend the shoe. Brought to you by Andrew.
1: Yeah, they really got a nice block by the tight end, Preston Howard, number 8, who was lined up on the left. He went out there and cleared a path on that play to allow the receiver to, you know, turn around number 11 and pick up a nice game, Ryan Manning.
0: 2nd and 4, Maryland at the 14 of Ohio State. So the Terrapins will send 3 wide to the right. That is Webb along with Abdul Rahim Gladding, as well as Kitchens. In the backfield is Williams behind Washington in a pistol set. And the handoff goes to Williams, who's tackled at the 12 as he went over his left guard and he ran into safety Jalen McClain. And it brings up a course and third down for Maryland.
1: Third and short. He's going to have a sore neck, Jalen McClain, if he keeps tackling like that.
0: Uh-huh.
1: He's getting run over, basically, in the hole.
0: Had an interception last week at Iowa, the junior team captain from Rahway, New Jersey. So Maryland looking at third and two at the Ohio State 12 here early in the second quarter with the Buckeyes leading 14-3. Naeem Abdul-Rahim Gladding wide to the left. Chris Durr, Caleb Webb wide right. DeJuan Williams in the backfield. Next to Malik Washington, who's in the gun. Washington rolling to his left. He's going to keep it and run all the way to the 10. And there's Jalen McClain again. The Ohio State safety brings him down at about the 9. But it should be enough for a first down goal to go for the Terrapins.
1: Yeah, quarterback run design there. Got a nice block by his tailback, DeJuan Williams, clearing a linebacker out of the way there for Ohio State and allowed Malik Washington to pick up that first down.
0: He's been running more as of late. Came in with 26 carries for 37 yards this year. So first and goal, Maryland at the Ohio State 9 with 12:20 and counting second quarter. It is 14-3 Buckeyes. Terps are going pretty slow. Normally they go pretty fast. Come out of the huddle fast and a pistol formation with Washington quarterback. Williams behind him at tailback. Williams the give going left side. This time a loss. Thrown down right around the Ohio State 16 by lineman Edrick Houston, who grabbed him and slung him to the grass.
1: Yeah, that time Maryland had an extra lineman playing tight end there, so Ohio State read that as run, Edrick Houston especially, and was able to knife through there and get a tackle for loss for Ohio State.
0: To make it second and goal, Maryland at the Ohio State 15-yard line. And here go the Terps getting right on the ball. Malik Washington in the shotgun. And we get a penalty flag thrown before the ball can be snapped.
1: Came from the back, Judge.
2: Delay a game. Defense, number 2. Number 4, 5-yard penalty. Second down.
0: Okay.
1: Delay a game.
0: On the defense? Oh, maybe simulating the snap, which they've tried to make a point of emphasis this year. So now Maryland's second and goal at the Ohio State 10-yard line. Malik Washington straight behind his center, Michael Hershey. DeJuan Williams in the backfield next to him at a shotgun. Snap to Washington. Lobs that left corner of the end zone, and it is incomplete. Thrown for Caleb Webb, who is covered by corner Devin Sanchez. Is there another flag?
1: I think it's offsides on Ohio State. It might be Kenyatta Jackson.
2: Offside. Defense number 8. Line up in the neutral zone. 5-yard penalty. Second down.
1: That's 5 penalties now on Ohio State. We're just into the second quarter.
0: So, that now makes it second and goal, Maryland, at the Ohio State 5. They're getting advancement because of the laundry. 4 come wide to the right for quarterback Malik Washington. From the Ohio State 5. Now Washington's going to change the play. One of those wide to the right is his tight end, DeJuan Williams. Maryland, second and goal to the Ohio State 5. Now Williams motions back into the backfield, gets a hand. No, it's Washington keeping it and running straight ahead himself for a 5-yard touchdown run. Malik Washington for Maryland. That is his first rushing touchdown of the season, Malik Washington. And the Terps now trailing 14-9.
1: Yeah, that time it looked like they faked the handoff on that sweep and just decided to keep it and run right behind the left guard, untouched into the end zone.
0: So, Malik Washington gets Maryland on the board with a touchdown. Sean O'Hare on to attempt the extra point. Luke O'Hare will snap. Bryce McPherson will spot it at the 11-yard line. And here's the kick for the extra point, and it is up. And it is good by Maryland's Sean O'Hare. 14-10 is the Ohio State lead with 11:23 to play in the second quarter. Nature Made, made to care for fans on game day and every day. 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
0: 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Beer. Malik Washington, a five-yard TD run for Maryland, plus the point after. And it is 14-10, Ohio State leading Maryland with 11:23 to play until halftime here at Rainy Ohio Stadium.
1: Yeah, really a nice drive by Maryland. 11 plays. Of course, it was aided by several penalties against Ohio State, so they got to be a little bit more disciplined on the defensive side of the football.
0: Daniel Leahy will be kicking off. Kyle Parker is the deep returner along with Legend Bay for Ohio State. So Leahy from left to right will kick to the south end of the stadium. And a low kick that Legend Bay will watch bounce a couple of times, picks it up, moves up the left side, 10, 15, gets to the 20-yard line and dropped it about the 22-yard line. Boy, Maryland hit somebody coming with a bad attitude to make that stop, and it was turned in by linebacker Caden Carter on Legend Bay.
1: Yeah, a freshman, Caden Carter, out of Baynesville, Georgia.
0: So, Ohio State will have the football at their own 23-yard line. Leading 14-10, Julian Sands throwing a TD pass, 33 yards to Jeremiah Smith, 68 yards to Nate Roberts.
1: Two-play scoring drives, Ohio State.
0: Kyle Parker is flanked wide to the left. Jeremiah Smith wide right. Jacoby Jackson in the backfield at tailback as Julian Stain will work under center Carson Hinsman. Mason Williams tight end motioning into the backfield. And a fake handoff as Sand pivots to his right. Looks to throw from his own 20-yard line. Keeps the ball. Runs out of bounds at his own 26 in front of linebacker Sidney Stewart. And there's the not-so-new wrinkle anymore of Julian Sand running, Jim.
1: Yeah, that time he rolled out to his right and was looking towards Jeremiah Smith. Didn't feel comfortable throwing the football down the field. Tucked it and picked up about 3 yards.
0: To make it 2nd and 7. Ohio State with the ball to their own 26-yard line. With under 11 to play until halftime. Sand in a shotgun. Jacoby Jackson next to him. Tight end Nate Roberts moves to the end of the line of the right. Smith is wide right. Boyd and Henry wide left. Snap to Julian Sand. And he's looking to throw on the left side, but he takes off running again, this time to the 30. Goes down at his own 34-yard line before Maryland is able to get the play made by defensive back Messiah DeLome. And it is a first down pickup on the run by Sand, presented by Kroger.
1: Even with a sack now, he's got positive yards running that football.
0: And there you go. What, is JT Barrett back here again?
1: Right. It's our leading rusher with 14 yards.
0: 1st and 10, Ohio State at their own 34, leading 14-10 with a little more than 10 minutes left until halftime. Pistol formation, Sand at quarterback, Jacoby Jackson behind him at tailback. And Julian Sand gets the snap, hands Jacoby Jackson straight ahead. He goes with room to the 40, down at the 42-yard line. As Maryland had a defender right there, sticking his head in, safety Sean Johnson, to bring down Jacoby Jackson.
1: Kyle Parker in the ball game for Ohio State. The wide receiver did a nice job blocking down the field on that play.
0: His first game of the year, Kyle Parker, senior from Allen, Texas, and a transfer from LSU. 2nd and 1. Ohio State at their own 43-yard line. Bo Jackson has come in to replace Jacoby Jackson. Bo is a sophomore from Cleveland. 16 carries, 70 yards last week at Iowa. Second and one, Buckeyes of their own 43. Saying in the gun. Gets the snap. Hands to Bo Jackson running right side. And he gets all the way up to the 50 before being stopped, moving the chains. Linebacker Carlton Smith with a stop for Maryland and a first down on the run by Bo Jackson for Ohio State.
1: Yeah, the drive started on the 23-yard line. Now they get it right at midfield with two first downs on this drive so far.
0: So the drive will continue because of that for Ohio State. And it looked like Josh Padilla has entered on the offensive line, Jim. Of course, they're playing without Austin Saraville today and Phillip Daniels.
1: They got Jake Cook playing tight end.
0: First and 10, Ohio State at the 50-yard line. And Sand back to throw from his own 41, being chased and running right side. Throws on the run, incomplete with a penalty flag out. Nate Roberts was drilled out of bounds just inside the 40 by safety Sean Johnson. But let's see what the yellow laundry is about.
1: Yeah, I didn't see what happened there.
0: Yeah.
2: Prior to the pass, holding, defense, number 5. 10-yard penalty, automatic first down.
0: So defensive back Daryl Carey is guilty of that penalty. So despite the incompletion, the penalty will have Ohio State moving the ball up to the Maryland 40.
1: If I had to guess, he's probably holding
0: Jeremiah Smith. Sorry to take the words out of your mouth. 8:42 to play until halftime. First and 10, Ohio State at the 40 of Maryland. Buckeyes leading 14-10. Jeremiah Smith motioning into the backfield. Julian Sand is going to screen it to Smith left side. Gets to the Maryland 40. Behind a blocker to the 35, to the 30. 25, 20, 15, 10, 5. Touchdown, Jeremiah Smith. On a 40-yard, basically screen pass from Julian Sand. Jeremiah Smith gets to the end zone for the second time today. And Ohio State up 20-10.
1: Well, one of the things they coaches talked about in the preseason was run after catch, explosive plays. Jeremiah Smith, both of his touchdowns have been short throws and catches, but a lot of run after he catches that football. Again, he raced up the sideline. No one could catch Jeremiah Smith. And now he's got 38 career touchdowns, number 2 all time in the Big Ten, only 2 behind Braylon Edwards.
0: That was similar to the one, I'm sorry, Jim, yeah. Similar to the one he had in the championship game against
1: exactly.
0: Notre Dame. So Connor Hawkins to attempt the extra point. Dalton Riggs to snap. Joe McGuire to put it down as Ohio State tries to get their 21st point. And the kick by Hawkins is up and good to make it 21-10. Ohio State leading Maryland. Chase, the proud official bank sponsor of Ohio State Athletics. 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Timeout with 8:32 left until halftime. And it is 21-10 Ohio State ahead of Maryland. 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
0: 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That 40-yard sand to Jeremiah Smith TD pass plus the point after has increased Ohio State's lead to 21-10 over Maryland with 8.5 left till halftime.
1: The Ohio State scoring drive powered by Honda, celebrating over 40 years of manufacturing right here in Ohio. Five plays, 77 yards, 2:46 off the clock. Jeremiah Smith, two catches, two touchdowns for 73 yards. He's got 3,454 yards now, which puts him at sixth place in the Big Ten in that category. Down on the field to Tyler Danberg.
3: Well, when Jeremiah Smith got off the sideline, running back Jacoby Jackson went over to him and said what every Buckeye fan is starting to say, build the statue now for Jeremiah Smith.
1: Yeah, baby.
0: Build the statue. I think the ballots are starting to get a little itchy in some people's hands. You know what ballots we're talking about.
1: Oh, yeah, the Heisman ballots.
0: Johnny Shakir and Naeem Abdul-Rahim Gladding are back deep for Maryland to await the kick from Marcello Diametti.
1: Sounds like three guys.
0: Himself, it does. Kick will go into the end zone. That's, remember, Indiana had Ben Jarvis Green Ellis.
1: Yeah. 8:32 left in the second.
0: And it's 21-10 already, Ohio State.
1: We need the defense to step up here and force a three and out after that last 11-play drive by Maryland.
0: Well, let's see what the Terps offense will do here. They've been able to come up with a one turnover of the game. Messiah DeLome had a fumble recovery after a strip sack of Julian Sand. And that set up their field goal. And now Maryland will have Iverson Howard, a sophomore from Gaithersburg, Maryland, at the tailback next to quarterback Malik Washington. He scored on the 5-yard TD run. Washington gets the snap, screens it right side to Abdul-Rahim Gladding, running to his own 25 and yanked down right there at the 25 by safety Jalen McLean of Ohio State.
1: It was a nice catch here by Gladding. That was a low throw, but he was able to pick it up. Now, I didn't get a whole lot out of it, just about a half yard, but still a nice catch.
0: Yeah, he came from the left side of the field to the right. Naeem Abdul-Rahim Gladding. So it is now second down, 9 to go, Maryland at their own 26. As we near the 8-minute mark, this Maryland offense is operating at a slower pace than they did the last couple of weeks.
1: I agree.
0: Kind of changing their spots, aren't they?
1: Turtle spots, huh?
0: Yes. Iverson Howard in the backfield, a tailback. Next to Malik Washington, the quarterback, who's going to throw. Sets it his 17, being chased, rolls to his right, sends one up the right sideline, incomplete as he was way off target for his receiver, Chris Doerr. He maybe wanted to just get rid of it, and it brings up a course and third down.
1: Yeah, there was really no receiver in the neighborhood of that throw.
0: I think he was kind of out of the tackle box, kind of.
1: Yeah.
0: Kind of.
1: Deanna Jackson was chasing him down. So they got it third and nine. Let's see if they can get off the field here.
0: Yeah. That ball is at Maryland's own 26-yard line. Terps are huddled up now looking to the sideline where their head coach, Mike Loxley. I don't think he's signaling. Somebody else is standing next to Coach Loxley. So third down, Maryland at their own 26. And quarterback Malik Washington straight behind his center, Michael Hershey, in a shotgun. Iverson Howard, a tailback next to him, but a timeout will be called by Maryland, who seemed to be in no hurry whatsoever. This is a Maryland team.
2: Prior to the expiration of the play clock, timeout Maryland.
0: That averages almost 72 offensive plays per game, but they weren't in a hurry to run that one. And play stop was 7:45 left until halftime. It is 21-10, Ohio State leading Maryland. 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
0: 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The Terrapins looking at 3rd-9 from their own 26.
1: Yeah, they're 2-5 on third down conversions here in this first half. Came in at 35% on third down conversion, so it'd be a good time for the defense to make it 2-6.
0: Quarterback Malik Washington, sophomore, has run for a 5-yard score for Maryland. He's in a shotgun with Iverson Howard in the backfield next to him. Snap to Washington. Back to throw from the 17. Fires middle to the field. Batted away as safety Earl Little jumped in front of the intended receiver, tight end Preston Howard. They'll force that incompletion and to bring up fourth down.
1: Yeah, really nice play there by Earl Little. Had Peyton Pierce, a linebacker who was at near the line of scrimmage in that A-gap. He backed out, provided some underneath coverage on that play. So the Buckeyes do get a 3-and-out and force a punt.
0: So Bryce McPherson back to punt to Phillip Bell. Remember a few years ago, Jim, Maryland had a punter that punted with different feet at different times?
1: Yeah, left and right.
0: Yeah. So it'll be 4th-and-9, Maryland. The snap will come from Luke O'Hare from their own 26-yard line.
1: Ambidextrous.
0: Or who was it that used to say amphibious? And here's the punt coming for the 15, almost blocked. Punts in the air. Phillip Bell away for a fair catch in Omega to the Ohio State 36, but we got a penalty flag most likely for a violation of the punter.
1: Roughing the punter. I don't know if I would have. Yeah, that would be a first down. Dang, that's 6 penalties now on the Buckeyes.
0: That was a problem. Penalty's a problem last week.
1: And 9.
2: Running into the kicker. Defense number 15. 5-yard penalty. Fourth down.
1: Yeah, they're lucky there. They didn't call it a personal foul.
0: Yeah. So
1: Chris Henry Jr. on
0: was
1: that,
0: it? Was
1: right?
0: it he? Yeah, he has been on the punt block team, so. Yeah.
1: Whew. I'm sure that's the first time he's ever been on the punt block team.
0: Probably. Of course, that young man played at 3 different high schools. He was at Withrow and West Claremont High School, both in the Cincinnati area, before he ended up in modern day in California.
1: They got a punt again?
0: It looks like it, Jim. Yeah.
2: Maryland has chosen to decline the running into the kicker foul. It'll be 1st-and-10 at the end of the kick.
0: Oh, okay. Let's pause 10 seconds for station identification on the Ohio State Sports Network from Learfield.
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0: You don't normally see a team decline that kind of a penalty, but because it was running into is maybe part of why they're doing that.
1: And McPherson, Bryce McPherson, the punter, kind of held his leg up there a little extra time there just to make sure somebody ran into it.
0: Ah. So is that good balance or good act?
1: Yeah. It's good football.
0: Okay. He had 2 blocked last week, only 1 that counted because the penalty wiped it out. So Ohio State 1st-and-10 at their own 35, leading by the score of 21-10. Quarterback Julian Sand, the front man in a pistol, Bo Jackson right behind him, a tailback. 2 wide to the right, single flanker Henry to the left. As Sand out of the pistol gets the snap, hands to Bo Jackson, running right side to his own 35. Jackson is going to be dropped at the 41-yard line as Maryland linebacker Trey Reddick wrapped him up and slung him down.
1: Got a really nice block from number 11, Brock Boyd, the wide receiver out there. Got a deep cleater, knocked him out of his shoes almost on that block.
0: 2nd-and-4, Ohio State will get right on the ball to their own 42-yard line. Tight end Max LeBlanc motioning left to right, Sand out of the gun. Is going to throw. Looks, steps up, fires deep down the left side of the field. Chris Henry got it inside the 15 of Maryland. Falls down while making the catch near the 10-yard line as he got behind defensive back Dante Joyner. Buckeyes in the Giant Eagle red zone thanks to a long Julian Sand pass to Chris Henry.
1: That's what happens when all your attention goes to number four, Jeremiah Smith, which it should. He's a great football player, and you got to double him. Somebody else is going to be on one-on-one coverage, and this time it was Chris Henry Jr. running all by himself for a big game.
0: And that ball's put down to the Maryland 12-yard line. With 6.5 to play until halftime, and Ohio State leading 21-10 and hunting for more. Smith will go wide to the right, Kyle Parker wide left. Bo Jackson off the left hip of quarterback Julian Sand. First and 10, Ohio State at the Maryland 12. Sand gets the snap. Fakes, throws quickly left side, Kyle Parker incomplete near the 1 yard line where Parker was covered by corner Jamari Glasker.
1: Yeah, really no chance on that one there. That ball is well thrown behind Kyle Parker there. Maybe a little miscommunication or just a bad throw with it being wet outside.
0: So it will continue from the Maryland 12, but second and 10.
1: Nice and dry up here at this booth, though, isn't it?
0: Even with the window open, as it always is. Ohio State will have Mason Williams, Brock Boyd, Jeremiah Smith go wide to the right. Bo Jackson in the backfield to the left of quarterback Julian Sand. Second and 10, Ohio State of the Maryland 12. Sand gets the snap. Back to pass from the Maryland 20. Looks and he sails that right corner of the end zone for Brock Boyd. Incomplete as Boyd got behind the defender who was covering him, linebacker Sidney Stewart.
1: Yeah, he got him on a linebacker, and that's the kind of matchup you want for a wide receiver to be on a linebacker, but Brock Boyd just couldn't get a position because of the good coverage there by Sidney Stewart to make that catch.
0: Honorable mention, all Big Ten last year, Sidney Stewart, sophomore linebacker. So it'll be third and 10, Ohio State of the Maryland 12. Boyd and Smith wide right. Coming wide to the left for Ohio State, Williams and LeBlanc. Now Williams a motion to the right. Bo Jackson in the backfield next to Sand. Third and 10, Ohio State and Maryland 12. Sand going to pass again. Sets up, looks, a lot of time. Flag comes out. Sand moving up the middle of the field. Throws where it's caught by Bo Jackson, who goes into the end zone from the left for a touchdown if it stands.
1: I think they're going to get Carson Hintzman there for maybe holding.
0: So that means no touchdown.
2: Holding. Offense, number 75, 10-yard penalty, third down.
0: Which draws a lot of upset gestures from head coach Ryan Day on the sideline.
1: He kind of took his player down. He might have jerked him down with his hands and then laid on top of him. I don't mind the laying on top of him, but you just can't really throw him down on the ground like that.
0: So it'll be third and 20 for Ohio State of the Maryland 22 after that infraction.
1: Is that seven accepted penalties? I know on the scoreboard they start here, they got six still.
0: Legend Bay will come in. Excuse me, Jim. Legend Bay will come in as a tailback lining up to the right of Julian Sand. Two wide to the left. Brock Boyd wide to the right. And Julian Sand with a snap. Back to throw from the Maryland 30. Sand, middle of the field, throws, and it's incomplete. He threw behind Legend Bay, who was turned to face the goal line, and the ball landed behind him.
1: All right, so Ohio State had to settle for a field goal here, but that's fine. Our field goal kicker needs some confidence here.
0: He does. Connor Hawkins on the year in the field goal category is 5 for 7. This is going to be a 40-yard try for Connor Hawkins. Dalton Riggs is the long snapper, and the holder is Joe McGuire, who will put it down at the 30-yard line. Everybody set on both lines. Riggs positioned over the football. Snaps to McGuire. The kick by Hawkins for 40 yards for a field goal is up, and that try is good for Connor Hawkins. So Ohio State gets three more points on the board. They lead Maryland 24-10.
1: Well, we had a 48-yard reception there by Chris Henry, and, you know, kind of knocking on the door, but another penalty by Ohio State backed him up. 15-yard or 10-yarder, so that kind of took him out. And then we had an incompletion to Legend Bay. We tried to get him on a screen, and Ohio State settles for that field goal. Ohio State's scoring drive powered by Honda, celebrating over 40 years of manufacturing right here in Ohio. Six plays, 42 yards, 1:38 off the clock.
0: And that penalty negated what would have been a touchdown pass to Bo Jackson.
1: Yes, it did.
0: So Maryland will send their kick returners back, Ijani Shakir and Naeem Abdul-Rahim Gladding, as Marcello Diometti will be kicking off, as he has done all year. So 5:55 left until halftime. It is 24-10, Ohio State leading Maryland here at Ohio Stadium. Homecoming. Imagine we'll see the homecoming court out here at halftime, trotted out. Diometti, right foot to the ball. And a fair catch is waved for by Naeem Abdul-Rahim Gladding. So Maryland will have it at their own 25-yard line.
1: Did you know, 100 years ago, 1926, they awarded the homecoming queen to a cow.
0: I saw the headline about that.
1: Maudine Ormsby.
0: Really?
1: Yep. She got the most votes.
0: All right.
1: But they noticed that the votes might have been stuffed.
2: Offside. Kicking team. Jeez. Number 20. 5-yard penalty. First down and 10, Maryland at the 30-yard line.
1: There's a seventh penalty.
0: Head coach Ryan Day is going to lose his stuff.
1: He might have half the team out here running at halftime instead of homecoming court.
0: Yeah. So Maryland, first and 10 now at their own 30-yard line. Quarterback Malik Washington straight behind Zerna, but the direct snap goes to Williams, the tailback going to the left. He's going to be piled up and stopped right around the 32-yard line as Ohio State was ready for that direct snap, and in there to make that play was lineman Zion Grady.
1: Yeah, I was going to say, good awareness there by Ohio State on that direct snap to see what was happening there and then react to it and make the tackle for a short gain.
0: Gain of two, as you said, Jim. Second and 8. Maryland will be at their own 32-yard line. Juwan Williams, the back who took the snap, is off the left hip of quarterback Malik Washington. Three wide to the right. Now a fourth is the tight end, Fleming, who goes slot right. Snap to Washington, back to throw, rolling at his 22, throws on the run, and it is incomplete for DeJuan Williams at the 34 of Maryland as he couldn't handle a hot pass with lineman Kenyatta Jackson covering him, and it brings up a course and third down.
1: Yeah, DeJuan Williams kind of tipped that ball, and if he had tipped it maybe one more time, Kenyatta Jackson might have had an interception on that play.
0: Yes. So it'll be third down. And Maryland, what, 8 to go, I believe, is what it is?
2: Illegal formation. Oh. Offense, more than 4 players in the backfield. That penalty's declined. Third down.
0: Okay.
1: These guys are very alert today, calling a lot.
0: Yeah. Rain is not affecting their vision whatsoever, is it? So 3rd and 8, Maryland with the ball to their own 32-yard line. Malik Washington in the gun. Now he is changing a play with DeJuan Williams in the backfield with him. 5:13 on the second quarter clock. It is 24-10. Ohio State with a lead over Maryland. Malik Washington resets in the shotgun. Washington gets the snap. Throws quickly right slant, and it is caught by Chris Durr. Tackled at the Maryland 40 by cornerback Jermaine Matthews. But that's enough to give the Terrapins a first down.
1: It's a second catch in the afternoon for Chris Durr. He came into the ballgame 42 catches.
0: The ball put down to the Maryland 41 where the Terrapins get right on the ball, and Washington will hand it to DeJuan Williams. Straight ahead he goes, but he is yanked down, and grabbing him right away was defensive lineman Jason Moore of Ohio State.
1: Yeah, Jason Moore getting more and more playing time these last 3 or 4 weeks. And it's good. He's from Maryland, Fort Washington, Maryland, yes, out of DeMatha High School.
0: Which is where Chase Young came from, Ohio State star defensive end. So 2nd and 9, Maryland at their own 42-yard line. Out of the huddle they come. DeJuan Williams will be a tailback behind his quarterback Malik Washington in a pistol. Three wide to the right for the Terrapins. Center Michael Hershey over the ball. Snaps it to Malik Washington. Hands to DeJuan Williams running right side. And he is cut down at the line of scrimmage. The Maryland 42-yard line. Kenyatta Jackson.
2: Number 96 with a stop. For the defense came off. Must lead the game for one down.
0: And it brings up a course and third down.
1: It's happened more this year than I can remember. Players losing their helmets. Last week it was Christian Allegro losing his helmet twice.
0: Yeah, Edric Houston loses his hat here. So 3rd and 9, Maryland at their own 42-yard line. Again, Malik Washington in a shotgun. He's got three wide to the left. And a tight end on the right side of the line. That tight end is Preston Howard. Now the tailback, DeJuan Williams, will go wide to the right. 3rd and 9, Maryland at their own 42-yard line. Changing the formation up a bit again. As the tight end Howard moves to the left side of the line. Malik Washington in the shotgun. Back to throw. Washington looks. He's in trouble. Being chased. Rolling to his left. Washington sends an off-balance pass out of bounds. Well under throwing Caleb Webb out around the Ohio State 42. Gonna bring up 4th down.
1: Yeah, that time Kenyatta Jackson, the defensive end, and Will Smith Jr. ran at ET. End goes first. Tackle comes around, ET stunt, and was able to force Malik Washington out of the pocket. He didn't see anybody open, threw it out of bounds.
0: So Bryce McPherson, who is the career leader in punting average at Maryland at 44.4 per, will boot it away to Phillip Bell. McPherson is his own 28-yard line to wake the snap from Luke O'Hare. And it's a fake as it goes to an up man running, and it is a tackle made by Ryan Rodzinski at the 44 of Maryland on the up man, Preston Howard, but not enough for Maryland to get the first down. How about Ryan Rodzinski being ready for that play, and Ohio State will take over on downs in plus territory with 3.5 to play in the second quarter. Buckeyes leading 24-10.
1: Yeah, when you're on punt return, you're holding up. You're holding up a guy, and you're waiting until that ball's punted, and then you take off. Ryan noticed that it wasn't going to, you know, the punter. He just kind of stayed there and was able to shuck the blocker and make the play.
0: As we've seen him do numerous times on special teams.
1: Turnover on downs.
0: Yes. And Ohio State will start this position at the 44 of Maryland, leading 24-10. Julian Sand under center. Carson Hinsman with back stacked behind him in an I formation. Give Jacoby Jackson coming left side to the Maryland 44. Pushes people to the 41, and he'll go down at the Maryland 41. Nashir Taylor, linebacker, makes the tackle for the Terrapins.
1: Ohio State scored at the end of the half. Five straight games. Let's see if they can make it six.
0: Maryland will have the ball to start the third quarter.
1: Yep.
0: So that run makes it 2nd and 7. Ohio State at the 41 of the Terrapins.
1: I can see him milking the clock here. At least he don't want to give Maryland an opportunity to have the ball back.
0: Bell and Parker go wide to the right. Smith wide left. Pistol formation with Julian Sand at quarterback. Jacoby Jackson behind him at tailback. Give Jacoby Jackson left side to the Maryland 40. 35, 30 of Maryland where he's taken out of bounds. Right at about the 28 of Maryland by safety Labian Scruggs. First down on the run by Jackson.
1: Yeah, his best run of the game so far. His longest previous to that was 9 yards. So picks up a first down for Ohio State.
0: And we've not seen a Buckeye back get 100 yards yet in a game this year.
1: No, they've been Jackson and Jackson have combined for over 100, but not individually. Yes,
0: maybe today. 1st and 10, Ohio State at Maryland's 27. 3 wide to the right for quarterback Julian Sam. Gets the snap, feeds Jacoby Jackson again behind blocker left side to the Maryland 20. Goes Jacoby Jackson, and he is taken down to the 19-yard line by safety Labian Scruggs. And the Buckeyes are in the Giant Eagle red zone.
1: Another good run. This is like the free down right now. 2nd and 2. Let's see if they put it in the air. Maybe to Jeremiah Smith.
0: And we're going to get to the 2-minute timeout. It would not appear the Buckeyes are going to snap the ball as Sand is under center, and they will not. 2-minute timeout. 2 minutes left until halftime here in Columbus. Timeout on the field with Ohio State leading Maryland 24-10. 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
0: 2 minutes until halftime here at Ohio Stadium in Columbus with Ohio State leading Maryland 24-10. 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Skip Mossick will visit with OSU President Ravi Belamconda, Athletic Director Ross Bjork. Maybe talk to that couple that just got engaged down in the end zone and check scores from other games. That's all coming up at the half.
1: That's a smart move because you can always tell your wife, hey, let's go back to where we got engaged.
0: Yeah.
1: Go to a game every week.
0: Justify spending the money
1: exactly,
0: on those tickets.
1: Exactly, right. Come on, hon. Let's go to the game. Yeah. That's where we got engaged. It's so romantic. I like that.
0: Well, congratulations to those two young people.
1: Both wearing a block O.
0: Yeah. Something they'll never forget, and neither will their family. So right now, 2 minutes left until halftime, and Ohio State leading 24-10 over Maryland. The Buckeyes looking now at second and one with a ball at the Maryland 19-yard line.
1: Jacoby Jackson now 7 carries for 44 yards after everything's updated.
0: Jeremiah Smith has thrown 3 touchdown passes today. 2 to Jeremiah Smith, 1 to Nate Roberts.
1: Got 194 yards and 3 TDs.
0: Just continuing his good thing. Parker and Smith go wide to the right for Ohio State.

0: With Bay in motion, he gets a fly sweep handoff, cuts to the 10-yard line. Legend Bay thrown out of bounds at the 8-yard line. Legend Bay by safety Le'Veon Scruggs.
1: Yeah, we've seen a couple people come with a jet sweep here. Now Ohio State uses Legend Bay on that jet sweep, and it's a nice gain on first down.
0: So it'll make it second down, 5 to go with the ball at the Maryland 8. With 45 seconds left until halftime, and Ohio State leading 24-10.
1: That'll be on a lot of highlights tonight.
0: Yes, as it should. Henry wide right, Parker wide left, Bo Jackson behind Julian Sand in a pistol set for Ohio State at the Maryland 8. Sand gets the snap, hands it Bo Jackson, stutter step, but then gets taken down right at about the 8-yard line by linebacker Sidney Stewart of Maryland.
1: Milking that clock. Is Ohio State taking time out here, or did Maryland? Wonder why.
0: You know, at first it looked like there was an injured player, but everybody's upright now. I thought there was a Maryland player that was in a tripod position. However, 33 seconds left in the half. Ohio State will be looking at 3rd and 4 of the Maryland 7.
1: Well, the question is, do you...
2: Timeout, Maryland. They're 2nd of the half.
0: So, yeah, the question.
1: Well, if, you know, it's 3rd and 3, 3rd and 4, maybe... Is this 4-down territory? When you run it like that on 2nd down, do you think that, hey, we're going to go for it on 4th down, go for the dagger, so to speak, before you go to half, get another touchdown on the board versus, you know, have a 21-point lead instead of just a 17-point lead? So yeah. I wouldn't be surprised if they do go for it on 4th down if they don't convert here.
0: All right, 3rd and 4, the down and distance, Ohio State with the ball at the 7 of Maryland. Again, we got 36 seconds left until halftime. Buckeyes leading the Terrapins 24-10. Julian Sand gets the offense huddled up around him. Bo Jackson to be a tailback. We can see that Jeremiah Smith and Kyle Parker are two of the receivers that are in the huddle. Remember, we didn't see him huddle much a few years ago? Yeah.
1: What's a huddle?
0: Yeah.
1: Yeah, they explain it to him, but now they like the huddle.
0: They do. And now they break the huddle. Parker and Smith will come wide to the left. Sayan in a shotgun, gets the snap, back to throw, Sayan looking, lobs that one in the right corner of the end zone, incomplete, and a penalty flag thrown as the tight end Nate Roberts was grabbed by safety Le'Veon Scruggs.
1: Yeah, he was grabbed a couple times on that route. Officials right there to make that call, Nate Roberts, so that'll be a first down, first and goal for Ohio State.
0: Yes, as they send a couple of extra tight ends in now. Mason Williams came in along with, looked like that was Bennett Christian, who'd been.
1: He hasn't had a lot of playing time. He's been nicked up a little bit.
0: I believe it's Bennett Christian that's out there. Let's wait till they turn and see.
1: Yeah, 85.
0: Okay.
2: There are 2 fouls on the play, both against the defense. Pass interference. Defense, number 2. The ball will be placed at the 2-yard line. Automatic first down. After the play was over, personal foul, unnecessary roughness, defense, number 1. Half the distance to the goal from the succeeding spot, first down.
0: So linebacker Daniel Wingate was guilty of the 2nd penalty after Le'Veon Scruggs committed the 1st. And Ohio State 1st and goal at the Maryland 1 with a multiple tight end package.
1: I'd throw it here.
0: And one of the Mason Williams is lined up as a fullback in an offset eye. Behind Sayan, who's under center. Nobody out wide. Bo Jackson, the tailback. 1st and goal, Ohio State of the Maryland 1. Bo fake handoff. Sayan rolling to his right to throw. Looking, Sayan in trouble. Dumps it into the end zone for a touchdown pass. David Wingate, the linebacker, fell on top of the guy who caught the ball. And it was Mason Williams, the tight end, who caught it in the right corner of the end zone. His 1st touchdown is a Buckeye, the 7th of his collegiate career. And Ohio State a 30-10 lead over Maryland.
1: Yeah, just good design play there by Arthur Smith. Julian Sand rolling out to his right. All tight ends in there and buying extra time. He took a shot when he threw that football, but he was able to drill it in to Mason Williams like a long handoff there for a touchdown. The 4th of the game for number 10, Julian Sand.
0: And Mason Williams out of Mogador gets his 1st touchdown catch as an Ohio State Buckeye. Maybe a little classical gas. Dalton Riggs, the long snapper. Joe McGuire, the holder. Yep, you're the only one, Skip, that knew it. Jim, I think, knew it. That's an old song. This is up, and it is good. So Ohio State gets another touchdown in their lead with a point after.

0: is 31-10 over Maryland.
1: The Ohio State scoring drive powered by Honda, celebrating over 40 years of manufacturing right here in Ohio. Eight plays, 44 yards, 3-11 off the clock. Julian Sayin now 50 career touchdowns, tying him with Art Sleester.
0: Oh.
1: And, you know, 52 is Braxton Miller, 54 is Dwayne Haskins. This next couple of weeks, he's going to be moving up. Now, JT Bear with 104.
0: I don't know about that.
1: It might take two more years to get that. But.
0: And coming into the day, saying already number one in career completion percentage at 75%.
1: And I think this is his 20th game as a starter.
0: I believe you're right. So Jeremiah Smith doesn't have all the records nailed down just yet. Caleb Webb will be back deep for Maryland along with Ijani Shakir to await the kickoff from Marcello Diometti. 31-10. Ohio State leading Maryland. Remember when Julian Sayin was the third string quarterback?
1: Yep.
0: Championship year?
1: Yeah, Lincoln Keenholz.
0: You had Devin Brown and you had Will Howard.
1: Yep.
0: So Diometti with a kickoff for Ohio State drives that into the north end of the stadium and it'll be a touchback. Lincoln Keenholz now playing at Louisville.
1: And doing a fine job.
0: Devin Brown is at Weber State after he had been at Cal.
1: Yeah, once you go once, it's really easy to go the second or third time. So, and you know, hopefully with legislation, that'll change how this transfer portal works.
0: Yeah,
1: one kind of free one, and next one you got to sit out.
0: Yes, I think that's kind of what everybody's hoping for, Jim. First and 10, Maryland at their own 25-yard line with 24 seconds left until halftime. Malik Washington, the Maryland quarterback, is in a shotgun. Gets the snap, hands Dewan Williams, his tailback, running straight up the middle, and he's going to be knocked down right at about the line of scrimmage, the 25-yard line, and there was really no opportunity as John Walker, defensive lineman, got in there to bring him down.
1: Yeah, Maryland went for it with that fake punt. Turned the ball over and gave Ohio State good field position, and they took advantage of it before half.
0: And that's going to be the end of the half as Ohio State has the lead of 31-10 over Maryland. Stay tuned. Skip Mossick with our halftime show coming up next. Once again, the score 31-10, Ohio State leading Maryland. This is Buckeye football from Learfield.
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2: Halftime here at Ohio Stadium in Columbus. Ohio State 31, Maryland 10. Skip Mossick joined, as always, by Ohio State Athletic Director Ross Bjork. And Ross, Ohio State was part of a men's basketball exhibition on Wednesday, along with Cincinnati, Dayton, and Xavier. I know it's been talked about forever, and there are many factors involved, but do you see any way how somehow something like that could happen every year as part of a regular season doubleheader?
10: Yeah, you know, it's a great question. You know, and Jake, I tell you what, you have to give Jake all kinds of credit here that he is not afraid to play, you know, whoever and whenever. I mean, just look at our schedule this year in the regular season. And, you know, he started talking about these kind of concepts actually when we hired him back in the spring of 2024, that let's embrace our in-state opponents, right? There's great basketball here in Ohio. I think that's attractive from a recruiting standpoint, that we're not afraid to play. So we've actually tried to do some regular season stuff around these opponents, you know, Dayton, Xavier, Cincinnati. It's a little complicated because Cincinnati, Xavier always play, you know, a home and home series. So we're pursuing it. We'd love to do it. The exhibition piece made sense, doing it down there at the complex there where the Cincinnati Open is held. Was an awesome setting. A little windy. The shooting was a little off. Offensively, I wish we would have finished a little stronger, but it was an exhibition game. But it just shows that, one, I think we have a great basketball team this year. Jake's doing a great job, and we're going to keep pursuing these kind of opportunities because, you know, we want to elevate basketball. We want to elevate the brand, the stature, and by playing our in-state opponents, you know, it makes total sense. So hopefully more to come, but, yeah, definitely something that we want to try to map out in the future.
2: Well, Ross, as the seasons start to overlap, ice hockey is now officially underway for both the men's and women's teams. The women opened a couple of weeks ago, wrapped up their big series with Wisconsin earlier, while the men are on the road at RPI. It doesn't seem that long ago when there wasn't hockey in the Big Ten Conference. Are you amazed at how much the sport has grown at the collegiate level, especially on the women's side?
10: No doubt. You know, our women's team has set a standard. Wisconsin, you know, the last five national championship games have been us in Wisconsin. So it's definitely on the radar. You know, games like, we played Wrigley Field last year. We're playing Lambeau Field this year in February against Wisconsin again. You know, the stage has been set. You know, I think women's hockey for us in the Big Ten in our region is really comparable to women's volleyball when you think about these big venues that are happening and popping up. And then on the men's side, you know, tons of history. Teams are competing in the revenue share era because there's programs that are doing rev share. You know, we're really competitive. You know, we're trying to map out a really competitive program. Coach Rolick does an amazing job. You know, the resources, frankly, haven't been there on the men's side, and we're trying to map that out. You know, the Schottenstein Center is a great building. You know, we've really kept it up, but we're looking at how do we get a new hockey arena off the ground that will benefit both programs. So hockey's a big deal. It's growing. It's emerging. Ice time is valuable in this city. So can we compete in that market and really just try to elevate the game? So it's something that is active, you know, in our pursuits.
2: It's Ohio State Athletic Director Ross Bjork. Ross, we always appreciate your time. We look forward to chatting again next week over in Bloomington, okay?
10: Yes, sir. Thanks, Skip. Go Bucks.
2: All right, right now let's pause 10 seconds for station identification on the Ohio State Sports Network from Learfield.
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2: Again, the score here at the half, Ohio State 31, Maryland 10. Up next, we will chat with Ohio State President Ravi Belamkonda. As halftime activities continue, this is Buckeye Football from Learfield.
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2: Again, at the half here in Columbus, Ohio State 31, Maryland 10. Skip Mossick joined now by Ohio State President Ravi Bellamkonda. Great to visit with you as always. This has been homecoming week here at Ohio State. Can you tell us what this tradition means to you?
19: It's really special, Skip. We have one of the largest, most passionate and engaged alumni networks, 640,000 living alumni creating impact across the world. And they're building companies, they're building careers, leading communities, raising families. And we have alumni living in all 50 states, 175 countries around the world, if you believe me, believe it or not. And in fact, homecoming to me signifies that, you know, once you're a Buckeye, you're always a Buckeye, and this will always be home, and you'll always be welcome here. And that's what's special about this weekend. So wherever you are, if you're here on campus, somewhere else in the country, or wherever you are, there's a part of Ohio State that will be part of you, and part of you will be part of Ohio State.
2: And I know you were also able to take part in the homecoming parade last night, correct?
19: Yes, Lalitha and I had a privilege of participating last night. What a special tradition and a fun way to celebrate Ohio State's 114th homecoming. We enjoyed the opportunity to be with friends, alumni, fans are brought together by their common love of Ohio State. Truly extraordinary.
2: Well, speaking of extraordinary, tell us about a major award received by one of your faculty members this past week.
19: Yeah, it's an incredible honor. It's called the Blavatnik National Award. It's bestowed upon three young faculty scientists and engineers in the country. And the award is meant to recognize a rising star faculty who are some of the best in the life sciences, physical sciences, engineering, or chemical sciences. And it was just announced that Ohio State won its first ever Blavatnik Award. And the winner is Dr. David Naguib in the Department of Chemistry and Biochemistry. And the science of what Dr. Naguib does requires a whole different show. But his work is really helping chemists make better and selective precise medicines that are affordable and can be made efficiently so the cost of production of medicines can come down. And it opens up incredible opportunities in modern organic chemistry and really helps accelerate pharmaceutical discovery. So if you know anyone who's ever been sick and we love them to get better medicines, Dr. Naguib's research will help with that. It's such a prestigious honor. I'm truly delighted for him, his department, and the entire village it takes to create incredible scientists like him here.
2: Well, you've told us before how you wanted Ohio State to be competing for championships in both athletics and academics.
19: Yes, we are an athletics powerhouse. I'm very proud of that as a sports fan. But you're right. We are also a healthcare powerhouse and an academic powerhouse with our research mission, and the student experience is bar none. So you get it all at Ohio State. You don't have to settle for one or the other. That's the beauty and majesty of Ohio State, is that it's excellence in all the things we do.
2: Well, I know you've brought up before about how Ohio State athletics is far more than just football. I mean, I know you've had a chance to see some of the other sports in action recently.
19: Yeah, so Lalitha and I got to go take in a women's volleyball match this week against Washington. That was a lot of fun, and we're having a decent season. Women's soccer is top 10. And what was really special for me this weekend was we had the pistol team come visit me, and they won six straight national championships, Skip, and they beat out Citadel, Army, Navy, Marines. Look at this. Ohio State kids, some of them pre-med majors, win the pistol national title. Gives me such pleasure. Just incredible level of excellence here. I can't wait for the rest of the semester to finish strong.
2: Ohio State President Ravi Bellamkonda, thanks as always for your time. We look forward to chatting again at halftime next week over at Indiana, okay?
19: Thank you, Skip. Go Bucks.
2: Again, the score here at the half, Ohio State 31, Maryland 10. Up next to check of your college football scoreboard, this is Buckeye Football from Learfield.
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2: Back at Ohio Stadium, Skip Mossick with a check of your college football scoreboard. Again, at the half, Ohio State 31, Maryland 10. Elsewhere, a couple of other Big Ten games in progress. Late third quarter in Eugene. UCLA still leading Oregon. It is 10-6 Bruins. Fourth quarter, Illinois up at Michigan State 23-17. Top 25 games in progress. At the Cotton Bowl, top-ranked Texas on top of Oklahoma by a touchdown, 17-10 Longhorns. Late third quarter, third-ranked Notre Dame rolling at home over Stanford, 44-7 Irish. Ole Miss on top of Vanderbilt, 42-10. Late third quarter, also in the third, it is Houston leading Kansas State, 28-9. At the half, number 15, Tennessee leading Arkansas, 7-0. College football around the state this afternoon. Bowling Green gets their second straight win. They take care of Sacramento State, 38-10. Miami, Ohio, a winner at UMass, 20-19. Fourth quarter, Buffalo leads at Toledo, 16-0. Fourth quarter, Western Michigan up at Akron, 22-17. Fourth quarter, down in Athens, Ohio, 31, Central Michigan, 7. And in the fourth, Western Michigan leading Kent State, 30-7. Ohio State 31, Maryland 10 here at the half. 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
2: Paul, Ohio State has 32 offensive plays for 282 yards, 203 yards in the air, 18 rushes for 79 yards. They've had the ball for 13 minutes and 54 seconds, 7 penalties for 50 yards in the first half. Maryland's had 34 offensive plays for 87 yards, 49 yards passing, 17 rushing attempts for 38 yards. They've had the ball for 16 minutes. Individually for Ohio State, Jacoby Jackson, 8 carries for 42 yards. Bo Jackson, 4 for 17. Julian Sand, 9 of 14 for 203 yards, 4 TDs. Jeremiah Smith, 3 catches for 81 yards and 2 touchdowns. Mason Williams, 2 catches for 2 yards and a TD. Nate Roberts, 1 catch for 68 yards and a TD.
6: 31-10 the score. Ohio State ahead of Maryland. Start of the second half coming up next. This is Buckeye football from Learfield.
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31: Coach, what do you want to see more of in this second half?
32: I want to see less penalties is what I want to see. But at the end of the day, again, like I've said it before, we just won the last 4 minutes of the first half. Now we got to go win the first 4 minutes of this half right here. We're up 21 points. We need to play a really good third quarter and then finish and keep our focus for four quarters.
31: Thanks, Coach. Guys?
6: All right, Tyler. No shock that he said that about penalties, eh, Jim?
0: Yeah, well, we were talking about that, too, the first half. Just have to be a little bit more disciplined and play smart. You know, if they're...
7: Number 8 of Maryland is now wearing jersey number 95.
0: If you're playing with great effort, you know, sometimes penalties are going to happen, but just the undisciplined ones you want to clean up. Our leading tacklers at halftime, Jaden McClain, 5 tackles. Edric Houston and Peyton Pierce, both with 4 tackles.
6: Well, you know, the penalty thing is something that you don't want to think too fast about next week and what's coming, but you don't want that to be an issue when you go to Bloomington to take on Indiana.
0: No, you don't. You want to play a clean football game, so they got to get that, you know, ironed out. You know, I can't blame it on the rain, right? I
6: mean, no.
0: You got to play disciplined football.
6: You can ask for another hot dog. Oh, okay.
0: No! 3's enough.
6: Anybody else? Caleb Webb and Ajani Shakir are back deep for Maryland to wait the kick from Marcello Diometti. Kick is in the air, and it'll land in the end zone for a touchback. Well, there's always, when the game takes this kind of development, how much longer will you see some of the regulars play?
0: Well, I think you want to...
6: Series, at
0: least? Yeah. Well, no. Quarter.
6: Okay.
0: At least, yeah. Into the fourth.
6: All right.
0: Take care of some business. Get some stats, right?
6: Yeah. Well, Maryland quarterback Malik Washington has run for a touchdown, a 5-yarder, plus a field goal will give them their 10 points. Washington playing in Ohio Stadium for the first time. Sophomore from Glen Burnie, Maryland. He's in a shotgun with DeJuan Williams, his tailback, right next to him. First and 10, Maryland from their own 25. Williams the give, running around right tackle, bumps off one of his blockers, turns the corner at his 25, gets to the 30, to the 35, and finally is forced out of bounds at the 39 by linebacker T.J. Alford. That's a first down on the run by DeJuan Williams.
0: Yeah, Ohio State had him near the line of scrimmage here, but just didn't contain that very well. He was able to turn the corner and pick up that first down on the first play of the third quarter.
6: You mentioned he had a good opener game, 3 carries, 116 yards, and 2 touchdowns against Hampton. One of those TDs was a 94-yarder.
0: And you'll see probably Maryland playing a lot faster the second half.
6: First down from their own 38-yard line. Washington in the gun, gives it on a fly sweep. Chris Durr coming from right to left. He's moved backwards, and Quay Russo, lineman, is going to drop him for a loss back at the Maryland 29-yard line.
0: Yeah, that's good team defense there. Devin Sanchez kind of held the edge here. Quay Russo, the playing right defensive end over the left tackle there, was able to squeeze that inside, get some penetration to make that tackle for a TFL.
6: Second and 18. Maryland backed up now, and they play at their own 30. And they get on the line in a hurry. Malik Washington in a pistol formation as DeJuan Williams tailback behind him. Chris Durr, Caleb Webb wide to the left, single flanker wide to the right. So Maryland's second down at their own 30-yard line. Snap to Malik Washington. Hands it off to DeJuan Williams going straight in, and he's going to be yanked down around the 33-34 by lineman John Walker of Ohio State. Brings up a course and third down.
0: Yeah, it looks like about third and 14 after that 4-yard gain on that last play. So Ohio State, after giving up one first down in the first play of the third quarter, buttoned it up, got a tackle for loss, and a short gain there. Have to find a way to get off the field on this play.
6: As you said, third and 14, Jim, for Maryland at their own 34. Chris Durr, along with Kitchens and the tight end, Fleming will go wide to the right. Single receiver Webb to the left. Williams in the backfield with Washington in a shotgun. Third and long, Maryland from their own 34. And Malik Washington to throw. Looking, being chased right side. Rolling to his right at his own 20. Scoots up to his own 35 and steps out of bounds at his 38-yard line as corner Jermaine Matthews forced him out of bounds. Still had a long way to go to convert.
0: Yeah, fourth and 9. Well, fourth and 10 where they put that ball. So they'll send the punt team out.
6: Yes, they will. Bryce McPherson, senior from Indian Trail, North Carolina, will be out to punt the football away. And Philip Bell, who's done a very good job returning punts, is back for Ohio State, back at the 16. Long snapper for Maryland is Luke O'Hare. He will snap this to his punter, McPherson, who hits it from his 28-yard line. Philip Bell backing up. Waves for a fair catch, and he'll make it at his own 12-yard line. That's where Ohio State will start the third quarter with the ball. Each first down that Ohio State picks up today brought to you by Kroger. Remember, Kroger Pickup is the easy way to get what you want right when you need it. 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
0: Well, that was a nice punt. I haven't gotten the distance yet, but that was 49 yards and had a lot of hang time.
6: It sure did. 12:20 to play third quarter. 31-10, Ohio State with a lead over Maryland here on a rainy Saturday afternoon at Ohio Stadium. Julian Sand, who's thrown 4 touchdown passes today, Starts off in a pistol formation with Bo Jackson behind him at tailback. Chris Henry wide left, Brock Boyd, and Jeremiah Smith wide right. And the snap to Sayan, hands it Bo Jackson running left side, gets to the 15, squirts to the 20, and goes down at the 22-yard line as Maryland safety Le'Veon Scruggs lowered his body to bring the runner Bo Jackson down.
0: He got a gain of 9 yards, so gives Ohio State 88 yards for the ball game. You like to get that number up to about 150, so let's see if Ohio State leans on the rush here in the second half.
6: Bo Jackson, sophomore from Villa Angela St. Joseph's High School in Cleveland. Second and one. Ohio State at their own 22. Again, Bo Jackson, the second man in the pistol formation. And he'll get the handoff going left side to his own 20. Gets to the 25 behind a blocker, and he's going to be thrown down right around the 27 by linebacker Daniel Wingate. Brings up a first down pickup presented by Kroger.
0: Two plays, get a first down for Ohio State, both with Bo Jackson running the football.
6: Bo Jackson, 16 carries, 70 yards last week at Iowa. He had six games last season as a freshman where he rushed for over 100. Trying to get his first one either today or sometime soon. First and 10, Ohio State at their own 27-yard line. Early third quarter, 31-10, Buckeyes leading. And Sayan out of the pistol feeds Bo Jackson once more, coming to the right side. Bo Jackson gets to his 30 before he is thrown down at the 30 by defensive lineman Ian Thomas of Maryland.
0: Yeah, they're running the football and coming out with a little attitude here. Let the offensive lineman fire off. Of course, you know, we'll note again that Austin Saraville's not in this game. Believe it's an illness. He's out. So you got Gabe Van Sickle playing right tackle and Jake Cook getting his first start at right guard.
6: Second and seven. Ohio State at their 30-yard line. A trio of receivers. So the line to the left for quarterback Julian Sand, who once again hands Bo Jackson. And why not, as he'll get his way to his 34 before he is yanked down. Defensive lineman Ian Thomas again with the tackle for Maryland.
0: And Thomas had kind of a neck hold there to you.
6: He did, didn't he?
0: Yeah, kind of pulling his head back a little bit, but everybody seems to be okay.
6: Junior from Chichester, Pennsylvania, and a transfer from St. Francis. So, third and two, Ohio State at their own 35. Looks like a lot of folks opted to not come back after halftime.
0: It is raining.
6: Go dry out. So, on third and two, Ohio State from their 35, saying we'll hand off Bo Jackson once more. And Bo Jackson will push it all the way up to the 40-yard line where he is finally stopped by Carlton Smith, linebacker. But that moves the chains again for another first down for Ohio State.
0: All runs. Maybe we'll maybe get another 10 yards to take a shot to Jeremiah in the end zone.
6: Well, we'll see. He's been in the end zone twice, Jeremiah Smith has, today. So first and 10, Ohio State at their own 40-yard line, but 9.5 to play third quarter. Brock Boyd, Jeremiah Smith go wide to the left. Now Jacoby Jackson in a tailback. He's off the left hip of quarterback Julian Sand. And the snap to Sand. He's back to throw from his 30. Squares his shoulders, fires. Down the right seam, ball in the air, Jeremiah Smith, and it is incomplete at the 19 of Maryland, where nearly coming up with that was defensive back Daryl Carey, along with two others, were covering Jeremiah Smith.
0: Yeah, a little bit underthrown there. Looked like triple coverage there at the end, but Jeremiah got hit right as he's throwing that football there. Jacoby Jackson threw his hands up in the air so he wouldn't hold the defender there, but he took, Julian Sayan did take a shot there, so they took the shot before I thought they would take the shot.
6: Of course, we saw him catch the ball in triple coverage last week at Iowa.
0: He sure did.
6: Second and 10, Ohio State of their own 4-yard line. Hunter Welsing in as a tight end. He's on the left side of the line. Sayan in a pistol with Jacoby Jackson behind him at tailback. And they give Jacoby Jackson. He runs straight ahead, spins off one defender, gets near the 50, goes down at about the 47 of Maryland before linebacker Daniel Wingate stops him in an aggressive run by Jacoby Jackson.
7: Number 24 of the offense helmet came off. He must leave the game for one down.
6: And he will, Jacoby Jackson.
0: Good physical run there. Jacoby had contact right near that line of scrimmage. He's able to run through that contact and pick up. Well, they're going to give him 7 yards on
6: that.
0: Yeah,
6: they sure are to make it second. No, it is third down. Third and three at the Ohio State 47 is where the Buckeyes are. So Bo Jackson in a tailback next to Julian Sayan, who's in a shotgun. Jeremiah Smith motioning from left to right. And Sayan back to pass. Sayan looking in trouble. And he goes down, fumbles the football, but reclaims it right around his own 42-yard line. Julian Sayan. Lost a fumble earlier. This one came up. Nashir Taylor, linebacker, blew that play up for Maryland.
0: Luke Montgomery slow to get up there. Well, that's two sacks that they've given up in this game. That's 16 for the season now for the Maryland Terps.
6: That is one stat they've been very good at.
0: Ohio State's given up 11 sacks now in six ball games.
6: Chris Durr will be back deep, a transfer from Wyoming. Wide receiver slash punt returner to await Joe McGuire's punt. Senior out of Australia, Joe McGuire with Dalton Riggs to snap it from the Ohio State 42-yard line. And Riggs sends it back to McGuire. He hits this punt from his own 31-yard line. And Chris Durr drifts to his left, watches that roll inside the 20. Roll down near the 10-yard line, and that's where Ryan Rudzinski and Devin Sanchez have it surrounded. It's Jaquarian Guilford, excuse me, have it surrounded. 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We have 7 minutes and 38 seconds left in the third quarter here at Ohio Stadium. Timeout on the field with Ohio State leading Maryland 31-10. 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
6: Buckeye fans, every time Maryland gets inside the Buckeye 20 today, it's time to defend the shoe, brought to you by Andrel, an official sponsor of Ohio State Athletics, whose mission is to transform U.S. military capabilities through advanced technology. 7:38 to play third quarter in Columbus, 31-10. 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
12: As the Buckeye defense comes back out here, Paul, great to see Riley Pettijohn, linebacker, back out there towards the end of the first half. He got taken into the red medical tent. He came out. Athletic trainer Adam Stewart was able to test his response moving laterally and up and down. He's got white athletic tape around his left ankle. And then for the offense, Luke Montgomery, the left guard, was in some discomfort back on the bench. Athletic trainer Sean Barthaus tending to his left shoulder, right shoulder, and neck area.
6: Ooh. So first and 10, Maryland backed up to their own 10-yard line. Terrapins trailing 31-10 to Ohio State. Buckeyes have won all 9 previous games they have played against Maryland, all coming since they entered the Big Ten.
0: Good time for a pick six.
6: And Malik Washington hands it off to Juan Williams running right side, and he's going to be knocked down by defensive end Kenyatta Jackson right around the line of scrimmage. The 10 with help from safety Earl Little.
0: He hasn't been so generous as he has been the last couple of weeks with those interceptions and turnovers and pick sixes. He had, what, 6 interceptions and 3 pick sixes the last 2 games?
6: Yes, last week he had a total of 2 interceptions.
0: Come on, Malik.
6: Be a little
0: We're
6: giving.
0: Begging.
6: Yeah. 2nd and 9. Maryland at their own 11-yard line. Driving from the open end of the stadium, the south end. Malik Washington in the gun. Michael Hershey, the center, feeds him the ball. He'll hand it off to Juan Williams. Breaking to his left, and the penalty flag comes out as he'll be taken down by defensive back Simeon Caldwell. Excuse me. Right around the 15-yard line of Maryland.
0: Referee threw that.
6: From behind the play, yeah.
0: And Malik Washington seems to think that it's on Ohio State.
7: Personal foul, hands to the face. Defense number 53. 15-yard penalty from the end of the run. Automatic first down.
6: That is Will Smith, defensive lineman, guilty of that.
0: Eight penalties.
6: You can only wonder what's going through the mind of head coach Ryan Day.
0: That's nine last week.
6: And that penalty is going to move the ball up to the 32-yard line on the Maryland side of the field.
0: Better get that figured out before they get into the second half of the schedule starting next week.
6: Yeah, starting next week at Indiana. So first and 10, Maryland at their own 32-yard line. Malik Washington, straight behind his center in a shotgun, gets the snap. And he's going to gun it on the right side. And that ball's broken up. Cam Calhoun and Jermaine Matthews, defensive back, broke in to break that play up. It was intended for Kitchens, a receiver.
0: Yeah, Cam Calhoun playing a lot at cornerback. They got Jermaine Matthews playing the slot. That's normally where Jay Timmons would play, and Jermaine would be at that cornerback spot. And the other cornerback's been manned by Devin Sanchez, who's had a pretty good game so far.
6: Of course, Matthews and Calhoun, high school teammates at Winton Woods High School in Cincinnati. Second and 10. Terrapins of their own 32-yard line and trailing 31-10 here in the third quarter. Malik Washington, sophomore quarterback, back to throw from his 24. Arches that pass downfield and underthrows his receiver, Caleb Webb, at the 39, where he was covered by cornerback Jermaine Matthews. Brings up a course and third down.
0: Two incompletions will do that, make it third and 10. So Ohio State's got the ability. They haven't got a sack yet in this ballgame. They need to get some pass rush and maybe tip a ball up in the air and see if they can come down with it.
6: Third and 10, Maryland at their 32-yard line. Kitchens wide right. Durr and Webb wide left. And Malik Washington to the gun. He's got DeJuan Williams, his tailback, next to him. Ohio State was showing possibly a blitz from linebacker Sincere Johnson. Maryland readjusts now. Third and 10 at their own 32-yard line. Malik Washington in a shotgun. And back to throw quickly. Tosses left side, and it is incomplete at the 39, where he missed Caleb Webb, who was covered by cornerback Devin Sanchez.
0: So even though they gave up a personal foul first down there, the defense gets a stop there. And this would be punt number five for Maryland.
6: Yeah, no blood on that penalty. So Bryce McPherson, who's been very busy punting the ball away today, averaging 43 yards per punt coming into the game. Phillip Bell is back at the Ohio State 24 to await the punt. Luke O'Hare, the long snapper, will snap it from the Maryland 32. They ran one fake earlier today, but didn't get enough to convert. Snap back McPherson, pressure coming, unleashes the punt. Bell drifting to his left, waves for a fair catch, makes it at the Ohio State 32-yard line. 6:23 to play third quarter, Buckeyes leading 31-10. Buckeye fans, for 95 years, Giant Eagle has brought you the freshest and the best because it matters. Giant Eagle is a proud sponsor of Ohio State Athletics. Timeout, 6:23 to play in the third, 31-10, Ohio State leading Maryland. 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
6: 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Ohio State leads Maryland. 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
12: Buckeyes left guard Luke Montgomery did go into the red medical tent, but then did come back out. He's out on the field for Ohio State. While he was in the tent, though, offensive line coach Tyler Bowen said it would be Joshua Padilla, then Deontay Armstrong to go in if he's not able to go.
6: And Ohio State will go from their own 31-yard line to start this drive. Julian Sands still out there at quarterback. He's got Bo Jackson next to him in the backfield. And a three-receiver package, and Stan's going to throw. Quickly tosses right side caught. Jeremiah Smith gets to his own 40, down at his 42. With a stop made by Dante Joyner with some help from Judah Jenkins. A couple of secondary players. It's a first down to Jeremiah Smith.
0: Yeah, came out last series running the football. Now they come out throwing to Jeremiah Smith, which I think is a good call.
6: Why not? He does good things. 6 minutes to play, third quarter. First and 10, Ohio State with the ball at their own 43. He's done good things to the point of getting in the end zone twice today.
0: 7 yards from 100.
6: Wow. Pistol formation. Julian Sand at quarterback. Bo Jackson behind him at tailback. Smith is wide to the right. Brock Boyd and Phillip Bell wide to the left. Snap to Julian Sand. Hands it. Bo Jackson running left side to his own 40. In trouble and stopped at his own 40 as linebacker Zion Ely makes the play behind the line for Maryland. We got a little scrape going on. At the end of the play, now it's been diffused.
0: And he threw the flag.
6: Oh, he did?
0: Yeah, right there on the 40-yard
6: line. Oh, I see it
0: now.
6: Yeah, it was behind the official. And if Zion Ely was called for an unsportsmanlike last week in Nebraska.
7: After the play was over, unsportsmanlike conduct, number zero, defense. 15-yard penalty from the end of the play, automatic first down.
6: And that is
7: he. That's number zero's first unsportsmanlike conduct foul of the game.
6: Zion Ely. So, Ohio State will get the ball marched into Maryland territory.
0: Well, this coach would say, act like you've been there before, right? He makes a good play, gets a tackle for loss, and then gets in Bo Jackson's face and gets a penalty.
6: And now he gets a piece of Mike Locksley's mind, the Maryland head coach, as Zion Ely's on the sideline.
0: Hey, coaching for his job, and this is happening.
6: First and 10, Ohio State at Maryland's 44-yard line. Julian Sand, who's thrown four touchdown passes, wants to throw again. Gets behind the 50, hit while throwing, and it's intercepted. Wingate comes up with it left side, runs into the 30 of Ohio State to the 20. And Wingate will take it into the end zone for a pick six as Daniel Wingate gets his second career interception. Picked the ball off as another defender had slammed into Julian Sand on the throw. So Maryland will get their second touchdown of the day. It is a defensive score.
0: Yeah, pressure on the quarterback. He got hit as he threw that football, and, you know, Wingate took advantage of that. What can you say? I mean, got to block him up front. You know, I know we're down an offensive lineman, but still, these guys are on scholarship, too. They're getting paid, too. You got to do your job when you get an opportunity to go out there and play.
6: So, Daniel Wingate, honorable mention All Big Ten last year. He gets a pick six. And he takes that ball 51 yards into the end zone for a score to make it 31-16, Ohio State leading Maryland.
0: Yeah, actually, Isaiah West missed the looper coming around, but still.
6: And Maryland's going to go for two here. DeJuan Williams, tailback, is off the left hip of quarterback Malik Washington with three wides to the right. Snap to Washington. Back to throw on the two-point try. Guns it over, and it's broken up. And in there to break that play up for Ohio State was cornerback Cam Calhoun on a ball that was thrown over in the right corner of the end zone for Kitchens, the receiver. So, unsuccessful two-point try. The score remains 31-16, Ohio State leading Maryland. College football season is Modelo season. 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Welcome to full-time fandom, Buckeye fans. 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
6: 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Maryland's fifth interception of the year is a 51-yard pick six by linebacker Daniel Wingate off a pick thrown by Julian Sayin. Unsuccessful two-point try, so Ohio State's lead is now 31-16 over Maryland with 5:12 to play in the third quarter.
0: Yeah, so a lot of people wearing shorts and T-shirts walking into the game. I'm like...
6: You think they're still here?
0: Yeah. They're going to be next door over at the Wexner Medical Center.
6: Yeah, really. Legend Bay and Kyle Parker will be back deep for Ohio State to wait Maryland's kickoff that will come from their place kicker, Daniel Leahy. So that's a little bit of a buzzkill there, a pick six.
0: Yeah, it is. Offensive line, you know, backs, all part of protection there. Didn't quite get it done.
6: Leahy's got it teed up at the Maryland 35 to kick it away. Again, it is Legend Bay and Kyle Parker back deep for Ohio State. Leahy with the right foot to the ball, and it's a short pop-up kick, and that's going to bounce around the 35. And falling on it is Ohio State getting that ball covered up. The Buckeyes were ready for that, and it was Brody Lennon, one of the Ohio State tight ends, that fell right on the ball. So it'll be decent for field position.
0: Yeah, just good alertness by the special teams. You know, they've thrown a lot at us, a fake punt. You know, then they, you know, tried a little pooch kickoff there to catch Ohio State off guard, but both times they were able to pick those things up. Also got a nice return from Phillip Bell earlier in the ball game.
6: So 5:10 on the third quarter clock, 31-16, Ohio State the lead. And the football, Julian Sands gone the distance so far at quarterback. He's in a shotgun with Bo Jackson in the backfield with him. Two receivers wide to the right, single flanker Henry to the left. And Sands is going to hand it off to Bo Jackson. Started right, goes up the middle, and he's going to be thrown down to the Ohio State 42 by linebacker Carlton Smith of Maryland.
0: Yeah, that was a good run there by Bo. Again, just taking some guys on his back and pulling them forward for positive yards. Give him a gain of six there, almost seven.
6: Averages 5.3 per carry coming into the game. So that gain of seven, Jim, it's second and three. Ohio State at their own 42-yard line. Jeremiah Smith wide to the right. But Sane will hand it Bo Jackson again, running straight ahead, bumping off blockers, taken down at the 50 again by linebacker Carlton Smith. But Bo Jackson picks up a first down getting to midfield.
0: Yeah, that time he hit Trey Reddick, number three, the middle linebacker, pushed him back several yards for the first down.
6: And the Buckeyes are going to get right on the ball at the 50-yard line with a fresh set of downs. Julian Sand with a snap. Hands to Jackson again, going left side, and Bo Jackson will get maybe to the 48 of Maryland before Ian Thomas, lineman, will get him down. And there's the flag, you say?
0: Yeah, there is, right on the logo.
6: Near the Buckeye leaf. The old-school logo.
7: Personal foul, face mask, defense, number 98. 15-yard penalty from the end of the run. Automatic first down.
6: That was Thomas who made the tackle called for that face mask. So the penalty is starting to accumulate for Maryland. as we have 4:13 to play in the third quarter.
0: Yeah, they have six now for 50 yards.
6: Got a way to go to catch Ohio State, don't they?
0: They've had back-to-back drives, though, with them.
6: So the first down pushes that ball to the Maryland 34-yard line on that penalty. Kyle Parker wide to the left. Phillip Bell, Jeremiah Smith wide right for Ohio State. With Bo Jackson to the right of quarterback Julian Sand in a shotgun. And Sand's going to throw. Looking right, looking left, sliding left. Squares his shoulders, looks, sails that one down the left sideline, but incomplete as he threw it out of bounds over top of a couple of people, namely Kyle Parker.
0: Yeah, they tried to get Jeremiah Smith on a crossing route there. You know, he ran about 50, 60 yards on that route. Started on the right, ran all the way back to the left towards the Maryland sideline, and couldn't quite get open enough. Julian Sane just throws it out of bounds.
6: To make it second and 10 to the Maryland 34 with 4 minutes to play in the third quarter. It is 31-16 Ohio State.
0: I think it was a good choice there to kind of move the pocket a little bit.
6: Absolutely. So Sand's got Bo Jackson off his right-hand hip. Gets the snap out of the shotgun. Feeds Bo Jackson, sweeping to the left side. Jackson bumps off a couple of defenders. Gets to about the 30-yard line before he is finally put on the ground by defensive lineman Armon Parker.
0: Yeah, that time they just ran behind the left tackle there, Ian Moore. Didn't find

0: State over Maryland, pending the PAT with 2:38 to play in the third quarter. Dalton Riggs to snap for the PAT, Joe McGuire to hold it, and Connor Hawkins on to kick. And Connor Hawkins kicks it and runs it right through the uprights with that touchdown. That's another donation from the Heartland Bank Community Foundation to the USO of Central and Southern Ohio, benefiting our active duty military personnel and their families. For more information or to support our troops, go to usocso.org and be the force behind the forces. Timeout with Ohio State leading Maryland 38-16, 2:38 to play third quarter. 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
0: 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Bo Jackson with a 25-yard touchdown run plus the point after. And it is now 38-16, Ohio State leading Maryland with 2:38 to play third quarter.
6: The Ohio State scoring drive powered by Honda, celebrating over 4 years of manufacturing right here in Ohio. Seven plays, 64 yards, 2:32 off the clock.
0: Down on the field to Tyler Danberg.
7: Matt Patricia, defensive coordinator, told his defense coming up into this drive, Maryland is a desperate team. We got to take their souls, guys.
0: The kickoff by Marcello Diametti will go into the end zone for a touchback. Okay.
6: Good job tossing it to Tyler.
0: Well, you know, probably should.
6: I forgot.
0: It's all right. Hey, you know, that's a big crowd that has forgotten, Jim.
6: Sorry, Tyler. I got my mind on the Guardians like you do.
0: Yeah, we know he does. Guardians playing a do-or-die game tonight at home against the Chicago White Sox. First and 10, Maryland at their own 25-yard line. Malik Washington going the distance at quarterback. Iverson Howard is at tailback next to him with three receivers out wide to the right. And it'll be Malik Washington running it himself. Left side, gets to his 30 and forced out at his 31 by cornerback Devin Sanchez.
6: He's got that running ability. You know, we've seen that, especially last year. This year, not so much, but still, he can do it when called upon.
0: Yeah, he ran for a 5-yard TD earlier in this game. Their other TD came on defense. So second and 4, Maryland right on the ball to their own 31. Buckeyes showing a blitz. Now it backs off a little bit as T.J. Alford was kind of sneaking up in the hole there. And Maryland's going to reset offensively. Second and short from their own 31-yard line. Malik Washington the snap. Is dumped at the Maryland 43 by safety Jalen McClain, but that's enough to get the Terrapins a first down.
6: That's Chris Durr. That's a fourth catch in the ball game for him. And, you know, just he hasn't had the big ones, but still, that was effective for a first down.
0: He's had at least six catches in every game this year, so he's sneaking up on that.
6: Yeah, he is.
0: First down, Maryland at their own 43-yard line. Empty backfield for quarterback Malik Washington, who's got three wide to the right and two wide to the left. Now he's giving instructions at the line and dropping back in the gun again. Malik Washington, sophomore from Glen Burnie, Maryland. Gets the snap, back to pass. Now he takes off running right side. Gets to his own 44 and cut down at his own 44. And there's safety Jalen.

0: McLean again in there to bring a play to an end with his outstanding play.
1: Yeah, good job there by Jalen McLean. Obviously, he's got his eyes on the wide receiver, but he was also looking at, obviously, the quarterback Malik Johnson there. Malik Washington, as soon as Malik Washington turned to run, he was there to make the play.
0: So to be 2nd and 8, Maryland with the ball at their own 45. With less than a minute to play in the third quarter. Straight behind his center, Hershey, is the quarterback, Malik Washington, with a receiver in motion, but he's going to hand it off. And Iverson Howard is dumped by lineman Will Smith right around the Maryland 45-yard line. Earl Little, safety helping, brings up a course and third down.
1: Yeah, great job again by Earl Little there. He was the first one to get a little contact. And then, as you mentioned, Will Smith Jr. was able to bring him down from his defensive tackle position.
0: So it'll be 2nd and 8, Maryland. No, that'll be 3rd and 8, Maryland. The ball placed at their own 45-yard line as the third quarter is about to come to a close. Washington, straight behind his center, working at a shotgun. Now he's changing the play. With less than 10 seconds to play in the third quarter. Iverson Howard is the setback, who is off his right-hand hip. Two receivers in each direction. Snap to Malik Washington. Looks and fires right side, incomplete for Kitchens, who was covered by Earl Little, but the ball was thrown behind Kitchens, and the third quarter will come to an end. Timeout on the field with Ohio State leading Maryland 38-16. 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
13: 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UCLA still leading at Oregon, 17-9 Bruins. Fourth quarter up in East Lansing, Illinois 31, Michigan State 24. Top 25, fourth quarter. Texas has just scored, extra point pending to tie things up with Oklahoma. Extra point would be good, would make it 24 apiece. Notre Dame blows out Stanford 58-7. That is a final. Fourth quarter, Ole Miss 52, Vanderbilt 10. In the fourth, number 22, Houston leading at Kansas State 35-16. Fourth quarter, Tennessee 17, Arkansas 14. Ohio State 38, Maryland 16 as we head to the fourth with the voice of the Buckeyes.
0: All right, Skip, thank you. And one more quarter to play for Ohio State to finish this off. Maryland, it looked like they were going to go for it, but now they send their punter out there, Bryce McPherson, to boot the ball away on 4th and 8 with a snap coming from their own 45. All the way back goes to McPherson, gets the punt away from his 35 with some pressure coming. Philip Bell runs up and will make the grab. He didn't make the fair catch signal, and he's brought down right around the Ohio State 27-yard line. The way he was moving at first, thought he might have signaled for fair catch.
1: Yeah, we caught it. No one was tackling, so he continued to take off.
0: So the Buckeyes will have the ball and looking to grind the time off here in the fourth quarter. Finish this baby off, and Julian Sands still coming out to play quarterback for Ohio State. Threw four touchdowns in the first half. Two to Jeremiah Smith, one to Nate Roberts, the other to Mason Williams. So first and 10, Ohio State possessing the ball at their own 28-yard line. Bo Jackson, a tailback behind Sand in a pistol formation. Kyle Parker moving in motion. Snap to Sand, feeds Bo Jackson, going straight up the middle. Now breaks it wider to the right, and he's going to be thrown down right around the Ohio State 34-yard line by defensive lineman Armon Parker.
1: Now, Bo Jackson getting close to a 100-yard game. He's got about 90 now.
0: All right.
1: It'll be the first time he's had 100 yards since he played Michigan last year in the final game of the regular season.
0: And be the first Ohio State back to get to 100 yards this year if he does it. Second and four. Buckeyes at their own 34. Jackson behind Sayan in a pistol. Three receiver package. Smith and Bell wide to the left. Parker wide right. Sayan will feed Bo Jackson, going right side to his own 35. Maybe he chugs his way to the 37 where Wingate, the linebacker, tackles him.
1: Yeah, you got to set up a short third down conversion here. Third and about a half yard for Ohio State. So two carries by Bo Jackson, picks up 9.5 yards. And Buckeyes would like to have another long, slow drive like they get against Iowa.
0: Yeah, majoring in the run right here. So third and one, as you said, Ohio State, Jim with the ball to their own 37. Smith wide right, Parker wide left. Single setback, Jackson is saying is under center, Carson Hinsman. And now Julian Sand going to change the play on third and short. Sand takes it himself, follows Hinsman, goes straight ahead. Wingate, the linebacker, tried to stand him up, but it'll be enough on the sneak by Julian Sand for a first down pickup presented by Kroger.
1: This Julian Sand's seventh rush of the ball game.
0: He's starting to like that, it seems.
1: Yeah, for about 10 yards, but still picking up first downs.
0: Yep, and keeping the clock moving, which is at 3:15 and rolling. Fourth quarter, 38-16, Ohio State leading Maryland.
1: Yeah, 13-15.
0: 13-15, what did I say?
1: 15-13?
0: 3-13.
1: 3-13,
0: oh.
1: We wish.
0: Yeah, Sand in the gun. Bo Jackson to his left. And it'll be Bo Jackson with a give, running straight up the middle. Bo Jackson following people up to about the 43, and then the pile gets pushed backwards by lineman Joel Starlings.
1: They're giving the ball to Bo. Bo knows how to run the football.
0: Yes, he does. He ran it into the end zone last possession on a 25-yard run.
1: Now they're taking him out. Get some fresh legs in there.
0: Yeah. I don't believe, Jim, we've seen Isaiah West in a tailback today.
1: We did one time when he missed a blitz pickup.
0: Okay. Jacoby Jackson now is a tailback. So it'll be second down, six to go. Ohio State with the ball at their own, 43. And Julian Sands, shotgun snap, back to throw from his 35. Looking, flips it middle of the field. Jacoby Jackson, he pushes his way to his own 48, where a bunch of Maryland defenders will wrap him up and put him down. Daniel Wingate, linebacker, was the first defender to greet him.
1: They didn't give him the first down. Well, we'll see.
0: I don't think they did.
1: Nope.
0: So it'll be third and one, Ohio State, with the ball to their own 48-yard line. Bennett Christian will come in as an extra tight end with under 12 minutes to play in the game. Jeremiah Smith goes wide to the right. Kyle Parker wide left. Jacoby Jackson a tailback. Julian Sander quarterback under center. Eyeballs the defensive front. Sand does. Gets the snap. Feeds it to Jacoby Jackson, squirting straight ahead, and he pushes the pile all the way up to the 45 of Maryland before the whistles blow to stop the play. Bryce Jenkins, defensive lineman, stopped him. Let's pause 10 seconds for station identification on the Ohio State Sports Network from Learfield.
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0: Well, that first down will get the ball to the 45 of Maryland for Ohio State, who leads at 38-16 with under 11 minutes to play in the game.
1: That's two third and shorts they've converted on this drive.
0: They sure have. Jacoby Jackson, single setback. Sand under center, fakes a handoff, sets to throw, flips that up the right side of the field, caught Kyle Parker, dropped at the 29 of Maryland. Kyle Parker with his first catch is an Ohio State Buckeye. Stopped by defensive back Dante Joyner, first down.
1: Welcome to the club, right?
0: Yes.
1: Buckeye club. He caught a first pass, as you mentioned, as a Buckeye. Getting a lot of playing time after coming off the injury.
0: Yes, transfer from LSU, Kyle Parker. So now it is first and 10, Ohio State. They have the ball at the 29 of Maryland. Chris Henry is wide to the right. Kyle Parker, after that catch, wide left. Two backs and an eye behind Sand. Hands to the second back to Kobe Jackson, and he's tripped up and stopped. Around the 28 of Maryland by defensive back Daryl Carey.
1: Now under 10 minutes, so they've had this ball for about 5 minutes so far on this drive.
0: Kind of like what they did last week at Iowa.
1: Yep, just keep working it methodically down the field.
0: What was that, 9 minutes at Iowa?
1: 9 minutes and 30 seconds. 6-play drive.
0: Now we get a big shuttle of personnel being changed by Ohio State. 9.5 to go in the game. It is 38-16. Buckeyes leading, trying to go to 10-0 against Maryland. Quickly out of the huddle they come. Bo Jackson, a tailback, next to quarterback Julian Sand. Sand's going to feed it. Bo Jackson sweeping to the right side. 25 of Maryland goes down at the 23 of Maryland. Carlton Smith, linebacker, brings him down.
1: Going to put Bo over 100.
0: Wow. There you go. First of the year for an Ohio State running back.
1: 19 carries for over 100 yards. Last time he went over 100, he had 22 carries. So I guess you just got to keep feeding him the ball.
0: His seventh 100-yard game at Ohio State. Third and three, Buckeyes at the Terrapin 22-yard line. And Bo Jackson still out there at tailback, hoping to get more. As Julian Sand was going to throw this time, but whistles to stop play.
1: Timeout.
0: Is that what it is? All right, a timeout.
15: Timeout. Ohio State, their first of the half.
0: With 8:44 to play in the game. And Ohio State leading Maryland 38-16. 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

0: hands it Bo Jackson. Sloppy exchange, but Jackson is yanked down at the 20 of Maryland. Finally, he was brought down by Zion Ealy.
1: Looked like Julian wanted to make that handoff
0: there.
1: It did,
0: didn't it?
1: He kind of held it for a while. And looked like he wanted to kept reading that defensive end to see if he was crashing. He would have pulled it and tried to run around. So fourth and short.
0: And they're going to go for it.
1: Yep.
0: The ball at the 20 of Maryland. Bo Jackson remains a tailback. Parker and Smith wide left. Julian Sand in the shotgun and fourth down to the Maryland 21. And Sand's going to hand it to Bo Jackson, plowing straight ahead. Knocked backwards, moves forward. And he's going to get the first down, be stopped right around the 17-yard line. At first, it looked like he was going to be thrown for a loss, but finally he was able to push that upfield, and D.D. Holmes, linebacker, stopped him, but the Buckeyes get in the Giant Eagle red zone.
1: Yeah, he got some help from some of his offensive linemen pushing on his back to help him get over that line needed to gain for the first down.
0: And the clock moving, 7:38 and rolling. The first down gets the Buckeyes to the 18 of Maryland. So Bo Jackson remains a tailback as Julian Sand remains a quarterback. Jeremiah Smith, White.

0: be Javon Parker.
1: How'd he get way over there?
0: I don't know. Timeout on the field with 5:40 to play in the game. 38-16. Ohio State leading Maryland. 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
0: Wherever you're listening, Kohl's has everything you need for game day. 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
1: Yeah, nice drive for Ohio State.
0: Mm-hmm.
1: This drive started with 14:50 or so on the clock, and now it's down to 5:40.
0: Similar to the drive they had at the end of the game at Iowa last week.
1: Yeah, I'd like to end this one to score, though. That time they just need on the took a knee to end the game, but they got some work to do here if they want to get it in the end zone.
0: Second and goal with the ball at the 5 of Maryland is where Ohio State is. Julian Sand has gone all the way at quarterback. Jacoby Jackson is next to him in the backfield. Kyle Parker wide right. Jeremiah Smith wide left. Two tight ends on the right side of the line.
1: Yeah, if they score here, they'll substitute some guys.
0: You would think. So second and goal at the 5 of Maryland. Sand in the shotgun. Hands to Jacoby Jackson. Ahead he goes. Knocked down at about the 2. So he couldn't get all the way there as Maryland was ready for that running play. And Jacoby Jackson down there at the bottom of the pile. And also down there to put him down was safety Sean Johnson.
1: Well, Jacoby Jackson scored every game so far this year. That's 5 straight games. Let's see if he can make it 6.
0: Yes. So it'll be third and goal. I'm sorry.
1: Yep,
0: third and goal. Ohio State at the 2 of Maryland. Jacoby Jackson, Bo Jackson, part of a T formation in the backfield with San under center. 3 men in a line behind him. Hand off Bo Jackson. Right side he goes. Cuts up the middle and goes into the end zone for a 2-yard touchdown run. Bo Jackson, his second rushing touchdown of the day. And Ohio State adds 6 more points to their lead. They're on top 44-16 over Maryland.
1: Yeah, now they have 200 yards rushing after, you know, needed some work to do in that second half running the football. And they've got a lot of rushing yards in this third and fourth quarter. And Bo Jackson gets in the end zone, as you mentioned, second time of the year.
0: Fourth time. Second time today, fourth time of the season.
1: Yep.
0: And so, Connor Hawkins on to attempt the PAT for point number 45. Dalton Riggs, the long snapper. Joe McGuire, the holder. And Connor Hawkins, a Baylor transfer from Liberty Hills, Texas. His kick is up, and the kick is perfecto. Timeout on the field with 4:52 left in the game. 45-16, Ohio State ahead of Maryland. 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
0: 45-16, Ohio State leading Maryland. Bo Jackson with a two-yard touchdown run with 4:52 to play here in the fourth quarter. Time to spotlight today's best in game, brought to you by Old Dominion Freight Line, who works hard to be the best in the game and is proud to support those striving to be the best in theirs. Jim?
1: Bo Jackson, I thought he ran real hard, especially in the second half of this ball game. 23 attempts, 107 yards, two TDs. First time Ohio State's had a back go over 100 yards on the season.
0: Well, one final in the Big Ten. UCLA beats Oregon 17-15.
1: Unbelievable.
0: Bruins stay undefeated.
1: Yeah. I got a scoring drive, too. The Ohio State scoring drive powered by Honda, celebrating over 4 years of manufacturing right here in Ohio. 16 plays, 72 yards, 9:59 off the clock.
0: Marcello Diametti with a kickoff for Ohio State, and that will go into the end zone for a touchback. So the Bruins stay undefeated of UCLA, Bob Chesney, in his first year out there. Remember their quarterback, Nico Iamaleava.
1: And they fired the AD who hired the coach, Martin Germain.
0: Yeah, who used to be here. Yeah.
1: Right. It looks like you got him a pretty good coach.
0: Yes. Well, it seemed that some of their issues were finances.
1: Yeah, I know. It wasn't just a football, yeah. But still.
0: Yeah, I hear you. First and 10, Maryland of their own 25. Malik Washington still out there at quarterback. Iverson Howard behind him, a tailback in the pistol. And Washington, short toss right side, goes to his tight end, who gets to the 30, to the 35, and out of bounds goes the tight end. No, excuse me, it was not the tight end. That was a receiver who caught that ball and slipped out the right side. Damon Hall, who is a tight end. And it gives Maryland a first down.
1: Yeah, well-designed play there in the fake the handoff and go out with play action and hit the tight end in motion, or a little wheel route.
0: So the drive will continue for Maryland with the ball placed at their own 36-yard line with 4:16 and counting here in the fourth quarter. 45-16, Ohio State leading. Malik Washington in a shotgun, gets the snap, and Washington zips that up the left side, incomplete at the 50-yard line, where Ohio State had some pretty good coverage put on the defender, the receiver. That coverage for Ohio State was put on by Dominic Kelly.
1: Yeah, seeing some playing time behind Jermaine Matthews and Devin Sanchez and Cam Calhoun. Dominic Kelly, along with Jordan Thomas, have both played sparingly this year.
0: So it'll be second and 10. Maryland at their own 36-yard line with 4 minutes to play in the game. Hershey, the center, snaps it to Washington. Hands it for Howard, who runs to the left, and lineman Will Smith will put him on the ground at the 39 of Maryland, bringing up a Corson third down.
1: Yeah, third and about 7 yards for Ohio State. I mean, for Maryland. Eli Lee also helped out on that tackle.
0: Been a tough day for Maryland offensively. They got one offensive TD and a pick six on defense. So third and 7. Terps at their own 39-yard line. Malik Washington straight behind his center. Hershey in a shotgun. Iverson Howard, his tailback, is off his right-hand hip. On 3rd and 7, Maryland. From their own 39-yard line. 4 down linemen. Position for Ohio State defensively. Give to Howard, and he's going to be yanked down at the 43 of Maryland by lineman Jason Moore of Ohio State.
1: Yeah, this will be 4 down territory for Maryland, and they'll definitely go for it here.
0: Why not? Maryland, after this game, will go back home and play Rutgers, then have a bye. Terrapins have lost.
1: They are going to punt.
0: Yeah, they are. They have lost 10 consecutive Big Ten games coming into today. Phillip Bell will be back to wait the punt from Bryce McPherson. Unlike you, Jim, I didn't think they would punt at this point.
1: No, I...
0: With 2:46 and counting here in the fourth quarter.
1: It's going to be punt number 7.
0: And trailing 45-16. McPherson at his 30 gets the snap, hits the punt from his 32, and that one went off the side of the foot. And it'll wobble inside the 20, picked up by Bell, who falls on it at the 15. So that's where Ohio State will have it at their own 15-yard line. 2 minutes and 31 seconds left in the game. As Ohio State has a lead of 45-16. We mentioned Maryland will be at home next week to face the Rutgers Scarlet Knights, while Ohio State will travel to Bloomington for a highly anticipated game with the Indiana Hoosiers, who came from behind today to win at Nebraska.
1: How many is that in a row now? 22 games in a row?
0: Yes, for Indiana, and wow. 31 straight losses for Nebraska to ranked teams.
1: Hmm.
0: Who was unbeaten before today?
1: Yeah, they fought hard.
0: Luke Fahey, in at quarterback for Ohio State, playing in his third game, freshman from Mission Viejo, California. Works from the 15-yard line on the Ohio State side of the field. Hands that off to Legend Bay, running up to about the 19-yard line before he gets stopped by Maryland's defensive lineman, Joel Starlings.
1: Yeah, they got to put that ball to 19, so gain him about 4. And they'll let this take down to the 2-minute timeout.
0: Yeah, and you'd think we would see, for the most part, probably just a lot of running plays.
1: Yep.
0: As Ohio State is moving from right to left, from the south end of the stadium to the north. And we hit the 2-minute timeout here at Ohio Stadium. With Ohio State leading Maryland 45-16. 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
0: 2 minutes left in today's game here in Columbus. It is 45-16. Ohio State leading Maryland next week. Ohio State is at Indiana. We'll be on the air with the AEP Energy Buckeye pregame show beginning at 10:30 a.m. And a reminder to stay with us after the game today for the Incova Insurance postgame show. We'll hear from Coach Ryan Day prior to his postgame press conference, plus player interviews from the Buckeye locker room, all ahead on the Incova Insurance postgame show. Jim, we've said it a few times, but we will see Bloomington next week like we have never seen it.
1: Yeah, I mean, you got to go back to, you know, the late 80s.
0: The Bill Mallory days.
1: Right, when they beat Ohio State, Dark Day 1 and Dark Day 2, they labeled that two-game series where Ohio State lost to them. And before that, it was a long time, and after that, it was a long time. Mm-hmm. Ohio State was able to take care of business, but since Coach Cignetti's gotten there, he's really turned that program around in ways that a lot of people wanted to believe that he could.
0: No. Well, and usually we say, not like we've seen it before, that's usually like a home game for Ohio State. Buckeye fans easily getting tickets to Memorial Stadium and outnumbering, maybe not necessarily outnumbering, but outshouting the Indiana fans.
1: Yeah, it'll be much different.
0: Mm-hmm. A lot of crimson and cream.
1: Noon kick
0: for the undefeated and defending national champion Indiana Hoosiers. So Ohio State with the ball, 2 minutes left in the game, 2nd and 6 from their own 19. Luke Fahey on the year, 9 for 11 passing, 203 yards, 2 touchdowns, 2 interceptions, and has run 1 time for 3 yards.
1: Well, last year Ohio State had opportunities to beat him in the Big Ten championship game, but just couldn't quite get it done. And what was the final, 13-10, I believe?
0: Yeah, missed field goal toward the end that could have tied it and gotten it in overtime.
1: We had a quarterback sneak that we got the first down, but Julian Sain's knee was ruled down, which is a good call.
0: Quarterback Luke Fahey in the pistol for Ohio State with Legend Bay behind him at running back. On 2nd down, the handoff will go to Bay, coming left side, 20-yard line, gets piled up behind his blockers, but makes it to about the 23-yard line before Bryce Jenkins' lineman can stop him for Maryland.
1: About one more first down, they can get into victory formation here. If they're going to get in that formation, they're going to have to convert here on 3rd and 2.
0: With the ball at their own 23, Legend Bay, freshman from Forney, Texas, a high school quarterback, had 94 total touchdowns in his legendary high school career. Minute and a half to play. And Ohio State 3rd and 2 at their own 23 as they take their dear sweet time getting out of the huddle to milk the clock.
1: Maybe we'll get him on a running back pass this year.
0: Yeah, Luke Fahey has 1 touchdown came on a pass. Fahey, the shotgun, gets the snap. Feeds Legend Bay going wide to the right at his own 20-yard line, and that's where he will go down. At the 20-yard line is defensive back Jordan Scruggs. Tracked him down and stopped him.
1: Yeah, I mean, you needed 2 yards there. You got to go north and south there. In this case, north towards the flagpole if you want to convert there. But he started running sideways towards the Maryland sideline, and Ohio State will come out and punt. This will be our 3rd punt of the ball game.
0: Meaning Joe McGuire going back to work. Chris Durr will be back deep for Maryland with 42 seconds and counting here in the 4th quarter. 4th and 3, the down and distance. Ohio State snapper Dalton Riggs will be at the Buckeye 22-yard line. And Joe McGuire is back at his 8-yard line to await the snap. Ball comes to McGuire, chest high, hits the punt from his 11-yard line. And Chris Durr backing up, catches at his 25, moves to the right side of the 25, moves to the 30 with flags all over the place. Durr is forced out of bounds around the 37. There may be a late hit, yes, as Durr went down hard, and he's being helped up by some of the Ohio State players over on that sideline, then defended by some of his teammates, and we've got some nastiness with more flags. I think somebody may have thrown a punch.
1: There are a couple flags thrown, blocks in the back, holding by Maryland, and then Ohio State got a late hit out of bounds.
0: Oh, Jerquayton Guilford was the recipient of a punch thrown by one of the Maryland players.
1: Was that number 12, Bo Atkinson, who hit him out of bounds?
0: That part I couldn't tell, Jim. So we'll let the officials tell us what was going on. But there was no question it was a late hit.
1: Yeah.
0: As that play came right in front of the Ohio State bench, right around the Maryland 45-yard line with 12 seconds left in the game.
1: Multiple flags on the play. So how they sort this out.
0: And it was Bo Atkinson, defensive end, who was over there to make the hit. And then, you know, usually that's where you see when other players from the team of the returner come over there to defend his honor. That's right. Where things get a little chippy.
1: Yep. And Ryan Day's talking to Atkinson right now.
19: There are multiple fouls on the play against each team during the return. Illegal block in the back. Return team number 5. That will be enforced 10 yards from the spot of the foul. First down. Late hit out of bounds. Personal foul. Kicking team number 12. Also after the play, unsportsmanlike conduct. Receiving team number 5. His first of the game. Those offset and it'll be 1st and 10. Maryland.
0: So Darryl Carey was the guy called for the last penalty. And just based on the time, I'm guessing he's the one that took kind of a swing over there at Jerquayton Guilford.
1: Yeah, Bo Atkinson has played enough football. He's got to understand he can't hit in the white part of the sideline or any part of the sideline when they're out of bounds.
0: So Maryland's going to have the football with 12 seconds left in the game. Malik Washington still out there at quarterback. He's got Liam Wilson at running back next to him, who plays on the Maryland baseball team. So Maryland first and 10, working from their own 17-yard line. And Liam Wilson gets the give, bounces off somebody, and then he's grabbed and going to be thrown down. And that play is going to come to an end right around the 13-yard line, and that's going to bring the game to an end as we almost had a little more something going on, but it comes to an end with Ohio State getting the victory, 45-16 over Maryland. That's our final score. This is the Ohio State Sports Network from Learfield.
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0: 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Ohio State defeats Maryland 45-16. It was pretty much all Buckeyes start to finish, Jim.
1: Yeah, as they took care of business. There's a few drives in there. Obviously, Ohio State would like to have back. Obviously, the pick six that Julian threw there, he had pressure applied on him, got hit as he's thrown the football, and they were able to take that into the end zone. And, you know, that's pretty much the big play that they were able to get in the second half. You know, they did get a scoring touchdown when, Malik Washington was able to scramble on a quarterback design and get in the end zone there, and then, a field goal there. So, overall, a pretty good job, by Ohio State. Things to clean up, though, obviously penalties, that they've had. 8 penalties in that game, that's something that, you don't want to have. A couple of those were offsetting. There would have been more penalties without that. So, protect the quarterback a little bit better. The good news is, the end of the game in the second half, with another long, slow drive, took almost 10 minutes off the clock and got in the end zone. Bo Jackson was able to step up with a 100-yard performance. They scored before half. Again, that 6 straight games, they were able to do that. And I thought overall special teams improved today. We defended a fake punt. They had a pooch kickoff that we were able to, to take. And then I thought Philip Bell did a nice job returning. So some positives there, but some things you still got to work on. And, here you are. You got halfway through the regular season. It goes fast, doesn't it?
0: It does. And 3-0 in Big Ten play for Ohio State, who gets the victory today, 45-16 over Maryland. That's our final score. We'll have our post-game show and our interviews and all the stuff we usually have coming up. We'll hear from players and coaches as our Encova Insurance post-game show continues on the Ohio State Sports Network from Lear.
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0: 45-16, Ohio State defeats Maryland today. 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The scoring started with Ohio State on their second possession of the game, getting a 33-yard Julian Sand touchdown pass to Jeremiah Smith to make it 7-0. Then Maryland countered. Sean O'Hare booted a 39-yard field goal thanks to a fumble recovery, and then made it 7-3. Sand back to work again in the first, a 68-yard scoring strike to tight end Nate Roberts, plus the point after that gave Ohio State a 14-3 lead at the end of one. Malik Washington in the second quarter gave Maryland their one offensive touchdown, a 5-yard TD run with a point after to make it 14-10 Ohio State. Then Julian Sand found Jeremiah Smith again for another touchdown pass 40 yards out to make it 21-10. Connor Hawkins booted a 40-yard field goal for Ohio State to make it 24-10, and then right before the half ended, Julian Sand a 1-yard TD pass to Mason Williams, and an intermission, the Buckeyes had a 31-10 lead over Maryland. Third quarter, Daniel Wingate, a pick six as he intercepted Julian Sand and ran it 51 yards to the end zone. Two-point try, no good for Maryland, 31-16 Ohio State. And then the game was finished with Bo Jackson scoring twice for Ohio State, 25-yard TD run and a 2-yard TD run that got us to the final margin of victory, 45-16 Ohio State defeats Maryland. We'll have more of the Encova Insurance postgame show coming up on the Ohio State Sports Network from Learfield.
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0: 45-16, Ohio State defeats Maryland. The Terrapins 2-for-2 inside the red zone, and of course, Ohio State always guarding the red zone, thanks to Andrel, an official sponsor of Ohio State Athletics. Their mission is to transform U.S. military capabilities through advanced technology. Some of the other stats in the game, Jim?
1: Yeah, for Ohio State, Paul, they ended up with 449 yards, 242 pass yards, 207 on the ground. They had 8 penalties for 65 yards. They had the ball for 34 minutes and 39 seconds on third downs. They were 5 of 13, but perfect on fourth downs, 3 for 3. Held Maryland to just 146 total yards, 64 yards passing, 82 yards rush. Maryland had the ball had 7 penalties for 60 yards. They were 3 of 12 on third down conversions, 0 for 1 on fourth down conversions. They had the ball for 25 minutes and 21 seconds. Individually now for Ohio State, Julian Sain, 13 of 21, 242 yards, 4 touchdowns, 1 interception. Bo Jackson had 23 carries for 107 yards, 2 TDs, a long of 25. Jacoby Jackson had 14 carries for 76 yards, a long of 15. Legend Bay, 4 carries for 13 yards. Julian Sain had 7 carries for 11 yards. Leading receivers, well, no question, Jeremiah Smith, each and every week, seems like it. He had 4 receptions for 93 yards, 2 touchdowns, along the 40s, just targeted 5 times in the ballgame. Jacoby Jackson had 2 catches for 8 yards. Mason Williams had 2 catches for 2 yards, but one of those was a touchdown. Nate Roberts had 1 catch for 68 yards and a TD. And then we had 4 other players with 1 reception. Individual stats now for Malik, offensively for Maryland. Malik Washington, 7 of 25 for 64 yards. The leading rusher was DeJon Williams, had 16 carries for 48 yards. Malik Washington had 5 carries for 19 yards, one of those a touchdown. Their leading receiver, Chris Durr Jr., had 4 catches for 15 yards. Caleb Webb had 2 catches for 14 yards. And the rest of the receivers just had 1 reception. Individually,
0: now, let's hold up on that for the moment. Jim, Coach Day joining us downstairs. Thanks for coming on, Coach. Congratulations on the win. Let's start with asking about how you felt about your running game producing today.
7: Right. Lot to go through in this game. I would say, when you run for, you know, over 200 yards, really on 48 carries, you're getting downhill, you're being efficient. Good to see, Bo get downhill, 23 carries, and I thought he did some of his best running later on. A little bit of a volume back, I think, as we're continuing to, build this thing this year. So I think it was good to see him run hard. Jacoby, I thought, you know, ran hard. And, you know, we lost Austin, you know, hours before the game. Kind of got surprised on that. It was a non-football medically related issue. And so we had to move Gabe outside. And I thought, you know, in short order, Gabe was able to go out there and it wasn't perfect, but, you know, he did a decent job against a good front. You know, we said it going in. It's a big, strong front in the middle. And so it was good there for sure.
1: Guys had to step up. Like you said, you were down five starters. Brandon Innes, you know, McCune was out. Austin Saraveld, you mentioned. Christian Allegro, Jay Timmons out. Other guys had to step up. You had to play some depth, but that's why you have depth, because guys got to go out there and play. And then defensively, you held Maryland 146 yards, 64 on the ground, 82 in the air. All in all, that's a pretty good effort there. I know the penalties, you don't want those, but, you know, I thought other guys had to step up, and they did.
7: Yeah, no, you're right. I mean, being down five starters and a few other guys as well going in, I think we're going to get some of these guys back next week. Not all of them probably, but some of them. And, you know, hopefully get Phil back. Hopefully get, you know, Timmons back and get Devin back. Feel really good about those guys. And then, you know, we'll kind of see where it goes. But to your point, yeah, I mean, this is an opportunity for guys to step up. And I think some guys, you know, did a good job of you know, using the opportunity as a chance to, you know, put it on the field and continue to earn reps. You know, then there was other, you know, things that, you know, guys, you know, have to learn from, you know, and grow from. But, yeah, I mean, that it was kind of a crazy week for us. There was a couple, again, non-football things that popped up and some just, you know, kind of strange things that, you know, happened to a couple guys. And, you know, but overall, it was good to see.

0: This was big. So winning, the end of the first half was really important. And then, like you said, being able to grind out long drives with a lead. Yeah, that's how you win the fourth quarter. I think sometimes we think about winning the fourth quarters in a 2-minute drive, moving the ball down the field, scoring a touchdown. But a lot of times a 2-minute drive is eating up the clock and just, shortening the game and getting out of there with some runs and some conversions on third down, which we've been able to do the last couple of weeks.
1: Coach, thanks as always for coming on. Congratulations on the win.
0: I'll see you guys soon. Thanks.
1: All right. 45-16, the final, Ohio State over Maryland. We'll have more of the Incova Insurance postgame show coming up on the Ohio State Sports Network from Learfield.
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1: 45-16, Ohio State beats Maryland. Coach, today's press conference.
5: Obviously a decisive win, but there were numerous times where I saw you were frustrated on the sideline with penalties and mistakes. Kind of what's your assessment of what you saw today?
6: I think the first thing is going into the game, you know, there were some things that popped up late in the week, and then some things that we decided before the game that we're going to hold some guys. So really, it was five guys in there who are starters that didn't play in the game. So it was an opportunity for some guys to step up, which I thought there was some really good play out there. I thought the energy, I thought the physicality was really there. And there was a lot of good things there. But, you know, to some of the penalties, you know, on the one drive, I think there was four penalties on defense. And so when you do that, you know, that's about us and our discipline. And then, there were other things that popped up in terms of penalties. So when you have eight penalties like that, that's not, the sign of a good team. So we got to make sure that we're getting that fixed, and being more focused in that area. And then obviously the turnovers, can't happen. So now that being said, you take a lot of that out of there. There's a lot of good. I mean, we scored, at the end of the half again for, I think, six straight game in a row. I don't know if that's ever been done before. It's pretty remarkable. You know, we were able to hit some big

0: throws to Jeremiah early on, and they really get the run game going again in the fourth quarter. So there's a lot of good there. The other thing, you know, someone like Gabe Van Sickle, who, in short notice, had to move out the tackle and then move Jake in there against a very talented front. That's a big, strong front that, it took a little time to wear down, but they were playing hard and did a nice job. So some good there, but we know, what it's going to take next week. And so we got to keep working for perfection, and knowing that it's not always going to be perfect, but that's what we're looking for. And we're competing every day to be the best version of ourselves. That's the bottom line. And when we don't come up short, we got to hold each other accountable. And that starts with coaching and go from there.
1: Austin on the right.
2: Ryan, how did you guys decide on that configuration up front with Gabe and Jake moving in there?
0: Yeah, Phil wasn't quite ready, so we decided to hold him, and then we had to make a decision on who we put in there. We feel confident having to put Deion or Carter in there, but with Gabe's experience and as much as Jake had been playing, we felt like that was probably the right decision. We could always move Luke out there if we needed to, but that all kind of came down. Hours before the game, so we would have loved to have a couple days of kind of working it like that. But I thought that's a tough ask for Gabe, but he was able to handle it. That's a good sign for him. I don't know how he'll grade out, but that was kind of the decision between Arthur, Tyler, and myself that we decided to go with, and I think it was the right move after going through the game.
1: Rob on the left.
3: Yeah, Ryan, piggybacking on what Bill said, I'm not sure we've ever seen you that frustrated. In a game, you were demonstrative. How much of that is that good isn't good enough? And with what's coming, you have to show it.
0: No, you can't accept that as a coach. And, if the training is strictly enforced, then there's going to be discipline. If it's not, then there's going to be undisciplined. So we all got to own it, and I got to hold the coaches accountable. It's my responsibility, because when that's happening, it's a direct reflection of coaching. And so to just sit there and say it's okay, that's not okay, when you have the ability to address it ahead of time, knowing that, you're going to challenge people, it just goes to show you that, listen, I care more about you, or we care more about the team than we do having to sit after a loss because of decisions like this, and so we got to get this stuff fixed. And some of these penalties don't always come up in practice, the late hits on a quarterback and things like this. So they have to be addressed, and they have to understand how important those are. It can't just be, hey, get them again next time. That's not how it goes. There's too much at stake here. And it's my job as the coach to make sure that I can challenge those guys. But there has to be a certain level of trust within the program to challenge guys that hard. I think there is. I think they know where I'm coming from. And ultimately, it's my responsibility. And so, I got to make sure that guys feel that. And I'm not trying to embarrass anybody, but at the same time, we can't let that happen. So that's where that came from. And then the turnovers, again, can't have it, can't happen. So ultimately it comes back down to the coaches, and it starts with me. And so we got to do a better job of holding everybody accountable and making sure that doesn't happen again.
1: Steven on the right.
4: Ryan, kind of two things there. One, Austin specifically, what was the timeline of finding out he wasn't going to be able to go today, and how confident are you that he'll be able to play next week? And then also, can you just evaluate after challenging your special teams what you got out of them?
0: Yeah. It was hours before the game. They did a test, and so that'll be day to day right now, as far as I know. And then in terms of special teams, so I thought the return was really set up well. I thought, we had a good plan on how we wanted to do that, and I thought it was fairly executed pretty well, and it kind of got us going early on, which we put a lot of work into it this week. So that was good. When we went after the punt, it was fourth and I think eight, but I, for sure it was more than five, because I knew we were going to be aggressive on it. And with Jordan doing it for the first time as a freshman, I was concerned there would be running into the punter. There was. So it was a 5-yard penalty, not a 15-yarder. If it was a 15-yarder, I probably would have, had an aneurysm. But if it was fourth and four, we would not have gone after it, but felt like it was time to go after it. We missed it, by about this much. And so, if we can, take a little bit better, direct to the ball, then we got a chance. But I thought the effort was there on that. Overall, I thought it was sort of solid. Take away the last play there when we, kind of things got wild there on the sideline and we gave up a 15-yarder. But overall, I thought, we got the kickoff past the 30 once, and so we'll be able to get that on film, because we really haven't had many at-bats on the kickoff return. So we were able to get Legend sort of going a little bit there. So that was good. So we'll get on the film and see individually how it went, but I thought we took a step in the right direction in terms of our mentality and our approach, and our focus was better.
1: All right, two more. Bill on the left, and then Cam.
5: Ryan, with some uncertainty on the O-line relative to Austin, is there a chance you could fill back next week? And also just how did you think Gabe handled finding out he was going to be put into a spot he's never played before on short notice?
0: Yeah, I think we can get Phil back. I think he'll have a full week of practice. That's the plan. I don't know if he would have been able to, if he was forced to play today, if he would have had to, you know, if he could have done it, if he had to, but it was close. I think we'll come in tomorrow. He'll be able to do everything tomorrow, hopefully have a full day Tuesday and be able to roll for next week. Talking to Tyler and just watching Gabe's demeanor, he handled it like a veteran, you know, and that's a good sign for him. You know, a lot of guys having to move like that, you know, quickly, it would be a lot and get a little bit overwhelmed. He wasn't. And now a lot of that has to go back to the preseason. We move guys around so that they get some of those reps, which is what we've talked about previously, and we've kind of learned our lesson on that. But usually, you know, before, you know, the couple hours before the game that we're going to do that, and we're able to walk through some things. But you got to give Tyler credit and give the other guys up front credit. You know, everybody kind of on the same page. And then Jake, you know, Jake had to step in too, and really big start for him. Again, not always perfect, but, you know, ran for 207 yards and did some good things in there.
1: We'll finish with Cam on the left.
6: Ryan, real quick on the injuries in terms of Brandon, Christian, and some other guys. So you mentioned the five starters. Long-term stuff, or you think they'll be good to go? And then on the defensive line, it seemed like coming into the year, you had a lot of guys. It seemed like you've toned that down a little bit. And just kind of your thoughts on the way that group has solidified itself over the last couple weeks.
0: I think it's a little bit of a week-to-week thing, but I think we knew that they like to play with tempo, so we sort of solidified, you know, a grouping and sort of let those guys play on the field, which I felt like had a little bit more rhythm to it, but it helps when you're getting off the field and making plays too. So I don't know what the numbers ended up being, but we'll look at it and see. They only had 53 total plays, so I think those guys are fresh. They look fresh downstairs, even coming out of the game, which is good. We're going to need everybody for next week, but you know, we'll decide what the right thing to do going into next week will be and who gives the best chance to win based on the grouping that's in a game. And then what was the other question you had? Yeah, so I don't think we'll get all of those guys back that were on the list, but for sure we're going to get, you know, a good portion of them back for next week. So that'll be good. And then obviously you got to have a good week of practice and stay healthy.
1: Thanks, Coach.
0: Yeah, no problem.
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10: 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When bold